0: the key and the De'Aaron Fox ill-advised drive to the basket. Anyway, that was wild, and that series has been kind of crazy also, even though the Knicks have a 3-1 lead. Let's do the Wall of Sound.
1: The Wall of Sound is a function of this studio. There's no doubt about it.
0: All right, just a reminder, Eddie Olczyk will join us in about 12 minutes. In the Wall of Sound, you'll also hear from Shane Gostisbehere. Quick conversation I had with him today. You got to start with Charles Barkley from inside the NBA. Normally, when that game was over, because it's late, I would have just turned the TV off and gone to bed. But I just wanted to hear how they were going to handle it. Chuck handled it as you would expect.
2: Okay, what did we see? We saw the dumbest basketball team in the history of civilization.
3: Oh, wow.
2: We saw they had a 25-point lead, took eight straight threes. Like, they thought to get, like, that was some of the most mismanaged, stupid basketball. Hey, when you blow a 29-point lead, the other team has to help you. The San Antonio Spurs help the New York Knicks win this game by doing some of the stupid-ass stuff I've ever seen on a basketball court.
0: I mean, yeah, they did. Turnovers, bad shots. Not only bad shots, but quick bad shots. I saw a stat where 12 of the 17 threes they took in the second half came with more than 10 seconds left on the shot clock. Yeah, they shot great in the first half, but a wise basketball man once told me, leads built on three-pointers are houses of cards. You're just not going to sustain it from half to half. If that's the way you built the lead, you better find another way to nurse the lead. And the San Antonio Spurs didn't do that. Jay Williams, our friend, ESPN, on how that all transpired.
4: I think what we've seen from the Spurs are a 1,000 self-inflicted wounds throughout the course of this series. And I think it's not only on the players, I think it's also on the coaching staff. They also had a timeout to give that one particular time as well, right? Mm-hmm. So very young team, 21, 22, 23 years old. In this situation, you pull the ball out.
5: Yeah.
4: 13 seconds left to go on the game clock. You're up by one. There's no need to try to go for a quick layup to then be up three. You extend the game as much as possible. You know why if you do that? You pull the ball back out. Let's say 3 seconds go off the clock. You're a 77% free throw shooter. You make two free throws. You're up three in this game. The game slows down. They take it. You can even foul. You can send them to a free throw line. You can extend the game that way and play that game instead of it now turning into an opportunity of desperation in which the team comes back and they win the game.
0: So here's the thing. I've seen people say this, and I don't disagree with it, that it's not like, since I mentioned soccer before, it's not like soccer where you can go to the corner flag and waste time. Like, they're going to foul De'Aaron Fox. But the argument was that he saw a clear lane to the basket. There was not a clear lane to the basket. I saw where OG Anunoby was, and I saw where De'Aaron Fox was. I'm sure he saw OG Anunoby. So that was not a clear lane. And his shot was blocked. Was he fouled? I mean, might have been. I think if that were the third quarter, they might have called that foul. I mean, if San Antonio wanted to complain about that, I don't think it's unwarranted complaint. It would be crazy to complain about it. I think it might have been a foul. Hey, Steph Castle might have gotten fouled on the final play as well. But the point is that the clock, you have the lead. I know it's just a one-point lead. You have the lead. It's late. The clock is more your friend than the scoreboard. So if you're De'Aaron Fox, you don't have to try to take it to the basket. You could peel off to the left and dribble the ball back up the floor and wait for a teammate, and maybe you can play keep away for 5-8 more seconds. But that's not what happened. He went to the basket, he got it blocked, Knicks went down the other way, and ultimately, after calling a timeout, Jalen Brunson's shot was off the front of the rim, and it was tipped home by OG Anunoby. All right, let's get to Shane Gostisbehere. I talked to in the locker room earlier today, basically talking about how everybody feels where we are in the series?
3: A little tired for sure, but obviously felt good, you know, getting a win and having series tie, coming back with home ice. You know, definitely better than being down 3-1. But just looking forward to today. I mean, kind of happy the games are happening so quick. It, you know, takes the nerves out of it a little bit. Obviously, it's been a high stress series, so, you know, definitely happy to get going.
5: What about for your goaltender?
3: For
5: Brandon?
3: Yeah. You know, he's going to roll with the punches. You know, he's prepared for this moment for almost 2 months now. I mean, you could talk to him. He's a pretty easy guy to talk to, calm, cool, and collective. And, you know, I think that leads down from Freddie, too. Freddie's a, you know, a lead by example guy. He's always, you never know his emotions. He's a calm, cool, collective guy as well. So, you know, it's good to see, you know, Bussy getting the opportunity.
5: Where'd the power play turn?
3: I think just simplifying. You know, starting to, you know, maybe take a little bit of what they're giving us and simplifying. You can see a lot of our goals are just shots to the net, and the big man's in front and putting them away. So, you know, if they're going to keep giving it to us, you know, we're just give and take.
5: What are you expecting tonight?
3: More of the same. You know, they're going to be, you know, challenging games. There's going to be no easy games in the series. You know, that's something that we've definitely come to a conclusion on. And, you know, it's who's not going to beat themselves. You know, got to control the turnovers and play within yourself.
0: Shane Gostisbehere in the locker room earlier. Did he give away the goalie? But because he brought up Frederik Andersen, did he maintain the suspense? Victoria, who do you think is going to start tonight?
6: Bussy.
0: Yeah, I agree.
6: Yeah. That's why I'm not continuing the Busta Rhymes bump theme today.
0: Oh, is that what we're doing? Very nice.
6: Yeah.
0: Very
6: it
0: nice.
6: It worked last time, so I got it.
0: Was he at the Knicks game?
6: Maybe, yeah.
0: He was like the only one who wasn't at the Knicks
6: exactly.
0: game. Exactly. By the way, the entire Wu-Tang Clan was there, apparently.
6: Oh, wow.
0: I don't know. Are the entire Wu-Tang, is everybody still alive? I really don't know. I know we've lost some of Tribe, right? Tribe
6: yeah.
0: Called Quest. We're missing a member or two of that. Questlove was there. Nas was there. You know what?
6: Rihanna was there.
0: Rihanna was? I didn't see.
6: Yeah.
0: I didn't see her on the list. I didn't see Jay-Z there. Was he there?
6: Oh yeah, I don't know.
0: I don't know that he was there last night. I was looking at the celebrity guest list. It was remarkable. I mean, it's probably a shorter list. Who wasn't there? Eddie Olczyk, I don't believe was there, but we'll ask him. Lead analyst for TNT. Also doing national radio with John Forslund. We'll talk.
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0: Sure, you've heard we have a game five of the Stanley Cup final tonight at Lenovo Center. Not sure there'll be as many people in here as there were during the two games Carolina played in Vegas. Are you kidding me? Filled to capacity for road games. Incredible. Kaniak should be in full force tonight. Eddie Olczyk from Sports USA doing the game nationally on radio with John Forslund. We just saw him here for the conference final as the Hurricanes beat Montreal, and he joins us on the Adam Gold Show. I hope you're enjoying our fair city. What's your read on the series so far through four games?
1: Oh, Adam, I am, and enjoying the warmth, that's for sure. So it's great to be with you again, and now it's the best of three. Not surprised to see, you know, where we are in this Stanley Cup final, Adam, and four games over the totality, in my opinion, it's been pretty darn even, and want to say rightfully so. It's tied up at two. I guess you could say that both teams have had their ways at times, and when it's been that way, especially what was that? So it was Game Three, Period Two, with Vegas over the Canes, and
0: yeah,
1: you look at the first periods in all four games, the Canes have been the better team. They've started on time, and they've been better than the Vegas Golden Knights. And then we've had a few third periods that have been, you know, kind of, I would say even, but, you know, pretty darn close, not the wide range of momentum swings. But that's what I've seen so far. So better bring your seatbelt with you into the arena tonight, because there's probably a pretty good chance that it's going to get a little bumpy again at some point.
0: I mean, it's just been, I mean, in some ways, because people have asked me about it, both teams basically try to force you into making mistakes. And in some ways, they've both been really successful at it, right?
1: Yeah, right. It is a game. The game at this level, the game at this time of year, when you think about everything that these teams and, you know, the individuals have gone through, and the Olympics this year for a handful of players, and then you're on the biggest stage, Adam, as you know, it can take its toll physically. It can take its toll mentally. And you just, sometimes you see what goes on and you just, wonder how a team can be, giving opportunities away so much. Because full disclosure, I thought that this series would be 2-1, 3-2, two-nothing, maybe an empty net. You know, that's what I kind of thought, how the teams had played up until, you know, this Stanley Cup final. And obviously it has been, you know, completely the opposite. So I thought maybe we would have settled into getting back to what I think both these teams would probably prefer. But, sometimes you got to play the hand that's dealt. And it seems like so far in the first four games, it's been pretty crazy. And teams having the momentum have taken advantage. And when you're not playing very well, it seems like you're up against it. But I think rightfully so over the first four games, as I mentioned earlier, we should be 2-2, and we are.
0: Eddie Olczyk doing the games with John Forslund nationally on radio. If you're a Sirius XM guy, I love it. You can hear the national call there. All right. So before game four in Vegas, if I was asked who I would start, I would have said Brandon Bussey, but I thought Rod would start Frederik Andersen. Now I'm saying the same. I'm giving the same answer. I think that Rod should start Brandon Bussey, and I think he will. Where were you before game four, and where are you now?
1: Well, I'll be honest with you. No clue on what the status was of Freddie. Didn't know if he was hurt. Didn't know if he was, banged up from the Barbashev collision.
0: Right.
1: In that period two of game three. Was it, I just go back to that game, the last game that he played, and I can only sit there and say, okay, maybe. I mean, I know he gave up 6 goals in the second period, but 2 of them obviously didn't count, and rightfully so. Those were the right calls made, and you know, you live with those. 2 of them were bad bounces, right? That went in off of, you know, own goals, whatever you want to call it. And I guess maybe if you want to say that he was off his ankle just a tad, I thought, on the Marner hat trick goal from, you know, 30, 35 feet out, whatever, you know, whatever it is. But I didn't think that the Canes, I didn't think that they were down 4-0 in the game because of Freddie. I really didn't. Right. I never crossed my mind. Now, when he did give up that, you know, the 4th one, I did say on the air, I thought that, you know, it would be a good time to get him out of there, let him breathe a little bit. You got, you know, you got some time off here in between games. Give Bussy, an opportunity. And look, he came in, give him credit. He came in and played great. He stopped Marner. He stopped Stone. He stopped Marner again on that shorthanded penalty shot and gave them a chance. And, you know, we all know what ended up happening in overtime. So I didn't know really how to look at it. Then when he didn't skate, that being Freddie, and or at least not knowing if he had skated or not, and Rod being very, very coy and very, you know, to the vest, and rightfully so. And then when I saw Bussy playing, the first thing I thought of was, honestly, Adam, was Freddie's got to be banged up. Because I would have went back to Freddie. I would have gone to Freddie.
0: In game 4.
1: In game 4. That's where I was, not knowing anything and just figuring or assuming that he was healthy and whatever. But so, long story, I mean, it was interesting how it all played out, and the way that Bussy played in game 4, and, you know, the team playing very well in front of both guys for long stretches over the course of the season. And then obviously Freddie running the table here up until game 4 the other night. I would expect Bussy. That's what I'm expecting. And until we see it about, 7:30-ish, when they come off of the ice, we'll have a pretty good idea. And whether or not Freddie's dressed or not again. So that was the, you know, out of everything, I thought that was the most interesting part, is that he didn't even dress the other night.
0: Yeah, and Rod used the, if we're giving him a break, we're going to give him a break. Which made sense. Sure. Kochetkov's healthy enough to play. Who knows? Maybe Kochetkov's going to start.
1: The only thing I would say, if I can, Adam, I don't mean to interrupt you, but we know how, like, we've seen crazy stuff happening, and all you got to do is be a sports fan and turn off that basketball game last night when the Spurs had a, you know, 75-point lead and the Knicks somehow find a way to win the game. I know it was 75, but that's what it felt like at times, right? I would just look at it from a hockey guy that stood behind the bench a bunch of years ago for the Pittsburgh Penguins and then played and now been a broadcaster forever. If something would happen to Bussy, I would have wanted Freddie to be the guy that was in the bullpen, right? So for him not to have dressed, I took it a step further and goes, well, he's got to be banged up. Like, that's me. Now, you know, like, because you're in a Stanley Cup final, if this was another round, I don't even know if I'd go that deep, but I would say Stanley Cup final for sure. Or if this was a regular season, I would not even have batted an eyelash. But the only thing that got my attention was, even more so, is that he didn't dress. So, God forbid something would happen, and we've seen guys dropping in the series like flies. Yeah. The guys can't play, they can't finish, and it happens. I would have hoped that, you know, you could have Freddie to be able to go to, but, you know, that's probably for another day, and maybe after the playoffs or the final is over.
0: All right, Eddie Olczyk is joining us here in the Adam Gold Show. I'll let you go in a couple of seconds. I'm going to ask you about 2 players. The second one will be obvious. The first one, what are your thoughts on what we have seen, not just in this series at times, but throughout the playoffs, from Logan Stankoven?
1: Well, he's been right in the middle of a lot of the positive momentum swings and energy for this team, and he's done everything that you would want. He's got great chemistry, obviously, with Blake and Hall, and he changed. Again, excuse me for trying not to confuse all these games. I'm not even know what the hell day it is
0: I've
1: right now.
0: I've been doing it all day, Eddie. All day I've been doing it.
1: So it was game two where I thought after a slower start in game two, Vegas really, yep. I mean, they had their way with the Canes. That doesn't happen to Rod's teams. And I'm taking game one out of the Montreal series out of it because you all know what that was. But they had them over a barrel. What I thought. And Rasmus Anderson, after one faceoff by William Karlsson, decided to reverse the puck and right into Logan Stankoven. And what did he do? He made a play. He got involved physically. They needed somebody to be that facilitator and that igniter, and he did, and he came from behind in that, and yeah, they got a lucky bounce, but they had nothing going on, Adam. That's the way I saw it. That's the way we called it, Johnny and I, on the radio side nationally. And as soon as that puck went in, you just knew that this thing was going to get really bumpy, and he was right in the middle of it. I've been impressed with the way he plays without the puck, and he just seems to be right in the middle of it, and has obviously high skill level, but he's been such an important part for this team to be able to go and be in the positions that they're in. And that's no disrespect to Sebastian Aho. We all know what Jordan Staal is doing unbelievably in these Stanley Cup finals. But when you do have a punch like that, and look at, they're really, really good centermen. I mean, you take Jankowski on the fourth. I mentioned Aho. Yeah. That is, he struggled in these playoffs, and he's had some good. I thought he really played as one of his better games was in game two. I thought here, I thought that he did do some really good things as that game went on, and then seemed like in overtime he was just on the verge maybe of being part of it, and then sure enough he ends up getting an assist on the Jarvis overtime winner. So, but Stankoven and Staal, I mean they've been dynamite, and but just really impressed with the way he's played.
0: Eddie Olczyk is joining us here on the Adam Gold Show. And the final question is about Jordan Staal because, and I think every player should feel this way. You never know if you're going to be back here. But somebody who is 37 will be 38 when next season begins. Do you sense him playing like this is my last chance to do this, like where... I don't think he's thinking about it in these terms, where it's mine. Like, it's not Sidney Crosby's and Yevgeny Malkin's, and I'm on the team, even though I'm a big part of it, but this is mine. Do you sense any of that from him?
1: I think the consistency part, and I know Roddy talks a lot about it, the professionalism and the way that he carries himself from day one that he walked into the door. I think that this is just Jordan Staal, and it just happens where anytime he is scoring his goals, or anytime there's a big goal, it seems like he's the one that is doing that. And think about the goals that he has scored in the Stanley Cup final. And if you added up the footage of the totality of the goals that he scored from where he's been on the ice and putting it past Carter Hart, it might not get to maybe 12 or 13 feet, but who cares?
0: Right.
1: This guy has got 5 goals in the first 4 games, and he knows what his role is. Winning the faceoff, so important, especially on the power plays, the redirects and, the goal the other night. I mean, the second goal that he scored, losing his balance and still having the presence of mind and getting parallel on the ice and getting just enough up over in the glove of Carter Hart is just, that one will live, forever is a long time, Adam, but that one will live for that long because that was just an incredible play by a guy that's been a great pro and has done it and has had a taste of it and knows what it takes to win. I mean, him and Will Carrier, really important guys that have done it and to have those guys, it's an important part of of the locker room. And when you have a guy like Jordan Staal, who's your leader and your captain and everything else, and he's scoring those type of goals, it just it galvanizes everybody. But I think this is just who he is, and it just happens to be where, you know, the puck is going in at the absolutely most perfect time for him and the Canes.
0: No doubt about it. Look forward to seeing you a couple of boots down coming up later on today, Eddie Olczyk. I appreciate your time.
1: See you, Adam. Thanks for having me.
0: You got it. Eddie Olczyk here on the Adam Gold Show. We're going to rewind in a little bit. I'm going to give you some thoughts that I have about why it's going to be Brandon Bussey and the fact that Rod Brind'Amour is being a little coy with this. But you'll also hear from the head coach, even though he won't tell us who is starting in goal tonight. Next.
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0: We'll hear from the head coach in just a little bit. We'll do a little bit of a rewind, and we'll get you ready for game five tonight. I apologize for not knowing what game it is, not knowing what day it is, not knowing what day game four was, not knowing that it was game four and not game five. I'm pretty sure I've called it game five at least twice today. And I don't know why that is, other than there's been a lot of back and forth travel, and I didn't know what day the game was because we had the extra day in between. We're used to playing every other day. I'm sorry. I apologize. Please don't hold it against me. But I don't feel like I'm the only one.
1: Oh,
0: it
1: no.
0: has been. You know, no, I just, no. You're,
1: all
0: exactly.
1: the Can- yeah, all these like us, all the Canes fans, we're all sleep deprived. We're just making it till June 17th. Hopefully without having
0: Crazy.
1: A heart attack.
0: Speaking of sleep deprivation, the opposite. On, it was Monday? Monday. I think it was Monday. Yeah, Monday, because the NBA game was Monday and there was nothing else on. So we went over to the arena. We did, the between games three and four media. There really wasn't any media on Sunday, the two coaches did a Zoom call. So we go over to the arena. We do all of that. I think the Hurricanes were like 12:30 local time, so 3:30 back here. That maybe it took 90 minutes. If it took 90 minutes, probably about an hour. So I was basically back in the room by 2:30. And I thought I was going to get some stuff done. I'm going to prepare for the pregame show for game four. Again, I don't remember what game it was. As I was sitting and writing and typing and whatever, I found myself falling asleep. We did have two overtimes in game three, so we were up later than normal. I think I got to sleep like 2 o'clock local time. So what was that here? Right, it's 5 a.m. here. Regardless. The game ended probably about 11:30, and then, all the stuff we do after the game. So I got back to the room. It was like 2:30 in the afternoon, local time, Vegas time, and I'm fine.

0: sleep. So I decide I'm going to go get something to eat because I hadn't really eaten all day. And then I would go back to the room and figure out what to do the rest of the day, Victoria. And as I'm headed back to the room, I realized my day could be over.
1: Oh.
0: Yeah. It was like 4 o'clock.
1: Yeah.
0: I run into Dan Rosen, our friend from NHL Network, NHL.com. I've been on the show with us a lot. He's here. He's in the building somewhere. Maybe not yet. Not right this very minute. I ran into him at a Starbucks in the lobby of the hotel. And we were just saying, what are you going to do? Well, we have this big dinner we're going to tonight. I'm like, he says, what are you doing? I said, I think I'm going up and going to bed.
1: Yeah.
0: He said, it's 4 o'clock. I said, yeah. And? I think I'm going to bed.
1: Yeah.
0: And I got up to the room, and I opened my laptop to try to get some work done, and here I am again, like falling asleep on my laptop, and I'm like, you know what? Why fight it? Yeah. And I put the game on, the NBA game on. I'm still watching the pregame show at this point. I put the pregame show on, and I got into bed. And if I fell asleep, I fell asleep. I actually ended up watching the entire game. But I fell asleep. As soon as it was over, it was like 9 o'clock. Yeah.
1: See, exactly. No one can blame you. I totally would have done it because I bet that was like the best sleep, too.
0: I was in Vegas, Victoria. Exactly. I went to Las Vegas, and I was in bed.
1: At 4.
0: At 4 o'clock. It was like 4:15 when I finally crawled underneath the blanket.
1: Yeah.
0: Yeah,
1: hey, I mean, exactly. Nowhere, they can't fault you because in a place where they don't put windows on purpose, like, nobody knows what time it is.
0: I had a lovely window in my hotel room overlooking, like, several pools.
1: No.
0: Okay. A lovely view
1: of
0: Vegas, yeah.
1: Did you go see the Sphere? I want to see that. Oh, man.
0: No, I didn't do anything.
1: Yeah.
0: I was out there for 4 days, probably. Mm-hmm. I didn't do anything. Yeah. I went to bed at 4 o'clock. I could have gone out to watch the game.
1: Right.
0: I went to my bed at 4:15.
1: Yeah.
0: So, yeah. So, do I feel... actually, I felt like I was channeling my inner Trip Tracy.
1: Oh, okay. Because
0: he does that. He does that all the time.
1: Did you see that the last game, his suit got all tore up because of him and Mike playing bumper cars?
0: Yes.
1: It's like a huge rip down the seam of his arm who don't know.
0: Trip might be wearing that suit tonight as good luck.
1: Yes.
0: Yeah, that's the way what a scene.
1: Exactly.
0: I could hang in the booth with them.
1: Yeah.
0: But that's why I'm not.
1: Yeah. You might need to sign a waiver.
0: It is. I absolutely will.
1: Yeah.
0: It is of great physical risk to hang out near them. And, like, I think it's Tripp's intent to cause injury. Like, he's dirty.
1: Right? Hey.
0: So, I appreciate Mike with the reverse hit on Tripp. I didn't see what caused the rip, but I did see the rip when I walked into the booth. In the first intermission, I walked into the booth and I'm like, oh, look at your jacket. That's nice.
1: Yeah, it's ripped.
0: Yep. Looked like a good suit too.
1: I know.
0: Too bad.
1: Yeah.
0: Too bad.
1: And
0: I don't believe it was. I don't believe it was on the seam. But anyway, it's his suit.
1: Yeah.
0: It's not my suit.
1: True.
0: All right. Let me just give you a couple of thoughts. Shane Gostisbehere gave it away or not, I don't know, because he also talked about Frederik Anderson. I think it'll be Brandon Bussey tonight. He earned it. You could argue that Brandon Bussey earned some of these starts by winning 31 games in 39 starts during the course of the regular season. So there is an element of he should have already played some playoff games. But everything taken in context, there isn't anybody who wouldn't have started Frederik Anderson every game in the first two rounds because he played that well. And then we get to the Montreal series. Game one was a mess. The entire team was a mess. There weren't any bad goals in that. Were there savable goals? Yeah, but there weren't any bad goals. And to me, that's where, all right, we can't have the bad goal. We can't have the how did that go in type of a goal. And we've seen some. We've only seen really one from Anderson, but we've seen some throughout the playoffs. But eight games, too good, got to keep playing. Then we get to the Montreal series. Game one, nobody was good. Freddie was just like everybody else. The second game, Carolina won it, overtime. I didn't think Freddie was great. He didn't really have to be. But that was a game that Carolina, I thought, dominated the game, needed overtime. Game three, same way. I thought Carolina dominated, needed overtime. I thought Freddie played better in game three. I thought he was obviously very good in game four. And in game five, the Hurricanes won the game in the first period and then scored the next two goals, even when they weren't playing all that well, in the second period. And Anderson saw a heavier shot load, but still only allowed the Cole Caulfield goal late in the third period. He actually went 160-plus minutes without giving up a goal. That long stretch from whatever part of game three all the way through the goal he allowed in game five. So it's almost, it was like eight periods of like shutout hockey. He was amazing. Or he just didn't allow anything. I thought he was really good in game four. He was better in game three and better in game five than he had been in the first two games of the series. But I thought, it entered my mind, that Anderson wears down. And that made sense to me, that Freddie Anderson just needed time. And we had 11 days in between the Philadelphia series and the Montreal series, and we thought, oh my gosh, he's had tons of time. But I think there is a mental wear and tear that Anderson also kind of deals with. Maybe everybody does, and maybe Anderson doesn't deal with it as well as others. That he just wears down. But now we're dealing, because we didn't have a lot of time between the Montreal series and this one. We only had, I think, 3 days. So it basically, same routine. So it had been 6 days, six games in a row, five, six, seven games in a row. And I wondered, maybe Anderson has worn out. Maybe Anderson's race has been run. And that's where I got why I would have started Brandon Bussey in game four. I don't know if the head coach felt the same way. I really don't. I think it's okay to play it coy with who you're going to start in net. I will be surprised if it's not Brandon Bussey, though, tonight. Bussey earned the game four start by not only what he did during the regular season, but by showing that the moment wasn't too big for him in game three. Then he met the moment in game four. And I think he'll meet the moment tonight. And here's the thing about Freddie. Whenever it is you have to call on him, I think he'll be great. But if I'm Carolina, I hope I don't have to call on him again. I hope Brandon Bussey goes out and plays well tonight. And then I hope Brandon Bussey goes out and closes it out in Game 6 in Vegas. And then Frederick Anderson can have his name etched on the Stanley Cup. Because it isn't about Freddie. It's about this team winning. And like I said, I thought Brandon Bussey gave you the best chance to win Game 4. I think he gives you the best chance to win Game 5. Based on what I saw in Game 4, I have utter confidence that he can do that in Game 5. That's what I would do. And I think that's what the head coach will do tonight. I was wrong about Game 4. I did not believe that Rod would start Brandon Bussey in a Stanley Cup final game. I thought there was risk there. Turns out, I mean, there might have been, but I think Bussey was very, very good on Tuesday night in Vegas. And I think he'll be good tonight. I really do. All right. My conversation with the head coach, which, again, if you're not going to check out the pregame show, I apologize. But I asked him about the goaltending choices, and we started with Bussey earning everything he gets.
2: To me, you know, he was he looked in control. Mm-hmm. That's what I liked. I mean, I gave up whatever 3 goals on how many shots, but it doesn't. That's not the way we gauge it. I look at he made a huge save in the third when we needed it. You know, like that
3: the save on Eichel going.
2: Yeah, like it was a good play they made. You know, they did everything they were supposed to do, and we were there, but not quite there. And mm-hmm. that's what happens, and that could be game over right there. So, yeah, he was great.
3: So obviously the team's got confidence in him. But you skipped over the first part of that. Did he earn tonight?
2: Well, every start he's earned. So if he's in there, you know, that's why.
3: I appreciate that. The turnaround.
2: Yeah.
3: One day in between. I was talking to Shane. Shane was cool. He was like, let's go.
2: Yeah.
3: Let's get ready.
2: Well, that's the attitude you have to have.
3: Right.
2: Like, what are you going to say? Oh, this sucks. I mean, you know, it's not when in a perfect world, you had the 2-day break. You'd rather have it on the travel. Than,
3: sure.
2: But same for both teams. So it's really, that's why it's no excuse.
3: The gutty third period. I thought that was about as gutty a third period as I had seen this team play. And you play a lot of gutty periods, yeah. But what did you like from your team?
2: Well, I like because, you know, we obviously gave up the lead and we do a real good job of being able to just turn the page. And that's what this team's done over and over and over, where you think, okay, this could go a different way.
3: Right.
2: Nope. And fought back. And obviously, you know, just an amazing goal to the game winner. Like, you know, it just couldn't have happened to a better guy. And
3: right.
2: kind of the way it happened couldn't have happened better.
3: And it's funny. I feel like this has been a perfect storm for you to be able to talk about Jordan. But I want to ask you about the way Slavin and Chatfield played in the third, because maybe through 2 periods as a pair, maybe not their best, but positionally, Jacob was,
2: yeah.
3: I mean, in perfect position, it seemed like, the entire
2: yeah,
3: period.
2: I agree. I think, you know, listen, it's tough to play a perfect game here defensively.
3: Mm-hmm.
2: You got such high-end forwards over there that
3: yeah.
2: are big and, you know, they skate, make plays. So they're under stress a ton, RD. And I thought, you're right, the third period, especially the minutes they played in the third,
3: mm-hmm.
2: like we weren't messing around. So, you know, they really did. They did pull it out.
3: All right. You've got experience on your team. But it's the experience. Only 2 guys have been this far. And the experience, even in the last round, has not necessarily been good experience. What have you seen from them? Are they following leads of others? What have you seen from those guys who haven't been this far?
2: I don't really. It feels pretty just like business as usual. And that's what's good. You want that. You don't want to look like you're either way too excited or too nervous. I don't see any of that. I just feel like it almost feels a little bit like a regular game, which is what kind of what you want, because that's
3: right.
2: what you have to do. You have to prepare the same. The game is the same. It's just got the stakes are way higher. I mean, if you think about it, your job doesn't change.
3: Right.
2: It's just the intensity, obviously, is elevated.
3: How hard is it to not look at the finish line? Only 2 wins.
2: Well, yeah, but that's a long time in hockey, you know. Like, but you're right. We got whatever the maximum we got is 2 or 3 games, 6 days max. Like, the finish line's there, and we just got to keep trying to fight to get there.
0: That's the head coach, Rod Brind'Amour, still playing the game. Don't know who's going to start in goal. I think it'll be Frederick Anderson. I'm sorry. I think it'll be Brandon Bussey.
1: Oh, I thought you were about to drop a hot take.
0: No.
1: I was like, oh.
0: No. Every time I talk about it, I've been saying that I think it'll be Brandon Bussey, and that's who I would start. I was legitimately surprised when Brandon Bussey led the team out of the tunnel for game 4. Legit. And I know people think he's got a concussion, and I can't tell you that he doesn't. And I didn't see him skate. I mean, I got here right around 10. Carolina was Carolina didn't get on the ice till 10:30. So I don't know if he skated or not. Rod said he skated earlier. I mean, he could have. I don't know that he didn't. I'm not saying, I don't know what if Rod would just say that to say it. I have no idea. But if I don't, and I honestly don't know what the rule is. Could you like pretend a guy is not hurt when he is? I don't even know the rule of that. But my feeling is that Anderson is healthy, that everybody is healthy. Rod said everybody was available. It doesn't bother me if Anderson is not even the backup. They were told for game four, that he was available as the E-bug, which means if an injury happened to both goalies, which is what happened in Toronto that day that caused David Ayers to get in the game, if both goalies were hurt, that Anderson would have been available in game three. I don't know. So I'm not here for the whole, for that part of it. But if he's available and he doesn't dress, that doesn't bother me at all. I mean, I still think there was a half a chance that Kochetkov could play. Anyway, Victoria, thank you very much.

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14: I'm Christine Lisi from Raleigh, North Carolina. It is a crucial game 5 of the Stanley Cup Final on ABC. Golden Knights got on the board first thanks to Pavel Dorofeyev's 11th goal of this postseason. Hurricanes answered with Jordan Staal's 11th of the playoffs. Vegas and Carolina tied at one after one. Lightning star Nikita Kucherov won the Hart Trophy as the NHL's MVP. He had 130 points this season, including 104 points in a 50-game span. The largest World Cup in history kicked off with Mexico's 2-0 victory over South Africa. Spurs center Victor Wembanyama maintains his team remains resolute in the aftermath of their historical collapse in Game 4 of the NBA Finals when they blew a 29-point lead and a one-point loss to the Knicks. A lot of work ahead for Coach Mitch Johnson, with San Antonio down 3-1, says NBA champion Jaren Jackson Sr.
1: They're going to have to get back into the drawing board, and, you know, they just got to figure out who's going to be on the floor in the second half, who can touch the paint. Can Wimby do it? Maybe. We don't know. I think Castle's done a great job of it, you know, on a consistent basis. He's got to figure out the way to get Castle in the paint. Harper's just been magnificent. Mm-hmm. Got to find ways to get him on the floor to generate buckets.
14: Jaren Jackson Sr. on Freddie and Harry. Game 5 Saturday, 7:30 Eastern ESPN Radio, 8:30 Eastern on ABC. Major League Baseball, Shohei Ohtani 2-for-2 with a solo home run. Dodgers clinging to a 5-4 lead on the Pirates top of the 7th. On ESPN, Orioles up 6-5 on the Mariners bottom 5. Julio Rodriguez RBI single has pulled the M's within 1. A grand slam for Seiya Suzuki. Alex Bregman, 2-run blast. Cubs over the Rockies, 9-3.
15: 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Coming up Friday, we'll get you ready for Game 5 of the NBA Finals. Can the Spurs regroup after blowing a 29-point lead? 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

0: Zeno in for Amber Wilson, and it is a very happy Mark Zeno. It's an elated Mark Zeno. I could not be more excited to
1: you
0: talk to
1: you. You went third person already.
0: Well, yeah, I've been listening.
1: Twice.
0: I think it is warranted, given this occasion, given this moment, and here to be part of this moment.
1: For an hour.
0: He called a great moment last night. Mark Kestecher, who was on the call last night for ESPN Radio for game four of the NBA Finals and the incredible comeback by the New York Knicks. I can't wait to hear from Kesty. Kesty, have you come down from the high that was last night?
2: Well, Mark and Fitzy, I've come down from the 33,000 feet. We cruised that from New York to San Antonio just a little while ago. But that was something else. We were in New York last year in the second round when the Knicks beat the Celtics, and we got a little taste of what New York City could be like in modern times if the Knicks made a run to the finals and maybe even a championship. And I don't think that taste last year was even close to last night. And I can't imagine what it'll be like, you know, when and if the Knicks clinch a championship. And if they don't do it here in San Antonio in five, can you imagine if they clinched it at the Garden? I mean, it was something else. I mean, in my mind, I'm already thinking like, all right, let's start thinking about a 2-2 series, best of three. San Antonio's got two of the last three. And then, you know, PJ Carlesimo just kept telling us, you know, don't be shooting threes. Don't take any early threes. And and all of a sudden, all the fixings were there for a Knick comeback. But still, you know, so many things happened in those last couple of minutes that's what blows your mind is you're trying to piece everything together in real time while you're on the air. And that was a lot of fun.
0: Kesty, real quick. I mean, I've heard several different reactions from people. New Yorkers are like, you know, Connor said it was the greatest moment in Madison Square Garden history. Everybody's got their sort of superlatives on this. From a noise standpoint, from a game standpoint, does that compare to anything you've been a part of in your career?
2: Wow. You know, we've been in some loud buildings over the years, but I also think, you know, the ghosts of buildings, you know, I believe in that kind of stuff. I mean, you know, PJ was at the 70 and 73 Knicks championship runs. He was there for Ali Frazier. I've been there for big concerts. You know, it's just there's something about that building, and maybe it's because I'm a guy from the Northeast who grew up in upstate New York, you know, whatever. And, you know, there was always something special about it. But when it gets roaring, it's right up there. And the ironic part was I've never been in that building where it's been so quiet like it was when they're down 27 at halftime. Like I'm waiting for the boos, like a loud chorus of boos. And there was a smattering going into halftime, but not a ton. And I think because people paid, you know, average $8,000, that they're like, you know what? I'm staying till the end. Because I would have expected that building to be half empty if it was a regular season game and it was 76-49. So, but when it gets rolling, it's just, there's just something special about that place. And that was one of those nights that we'll be talking about for years, maybe decades. And, you know, finally people ask me, like, what's the greatest game you've ever been to? And I'm like, I think that one just shot to number one.
1: Whoa, wait, you and I called Bama LSU overtime.
2: We did.
1: Jaden Daniels, end zone.
2: I
1: go
2: think
1: touchdown.
2: That just passed.
0: Wow.
1: I mean,
2: that was something else at Baton Rouge at night, Saturday night, overtime.
1: Field storm, right? I mean, that was an insane game, man. I mean, at Saban's last year at Bama.
2: I think I'm biased as an NBA guy. I was never like a diehard Knicks fan, but that was the team of my father. He loved those early 70s Knicks. And you know, as a radio man who wanted to be a play-by-play guy, listening to Marv Albert in the 70s, you know, as a 7- and 8-year-old, like there was just something special about it. And so there's definitely a bias there. But
1: hell, Zeno.
2: I think it passed.
1: We were 18 seconds at the Fiesta Bowl last year, 18 seconds away from Lane Kiffin's former team going to the college football playoff national title, and he's saying that a non-title game was one of the best. Hey, look, that says everything. So having said all of that, Kesty, when it got to 29, right, at what moment in the second half did you feel like, holy hell, this might happen? This actually might actually, you know, lead to a Knicks comeback win, which would be the largest in the history of the NBA?
2: Yeah, you know, it's a good question because there was a little bit of like, a hint in the third quarter, a slight hint, when Stephon Castle picked up his fourth foul. He went out. Knicks made a little inroad. They cut 10 points off of that 29 quick. And then it's down to 15 at the end of four. And you're like, all right, maybe something's going to happen. And you remember that time when Wemby had like two long arm tip offensive rebounds and put it back in? That got
1: no,
2: it back
1: I'll,
2: to 20.
1: I'll, hey, Jesse, no, I don't, because I was asleep. Sorry.
0: Oh, you dogs.
2: That's all right. I'd say go I back wasn't... in DVR and check it out. but it got to 20, and I'm like, you know what? The Knicks are using so much energy to try to get back in this one, and every time San Antonio would kind of settle down. But it was definitely when they got it to single digits, you know, when it got under nine. And again, San Antonio inexplicably just early clock three-pointers. And I think, and Doris Burke, credit to her, she was way early on this. When Jose Alvarado came in and played with Jalen Brunson, yeah. Brunson went off ball, and those two had that, you know, had never played together at any point, you know, to that extent. That was when it became apparent. It was like, I don't know if they're going to win it, but they're going to make it close, and which is great for us. We always say close games. I don't care who wins. Just give me a close game. And then, you know, no one could have expected what happened in those last 60 seconds.
0: By the way, real quick, you know, the difference between Mike Brown and Tom Thibodeau. Mike Brown was willing to put Alvarado on the floor. That would have never happened under Tibbs last year. Just as a side note, Mark Kestecher, ESPN Radio, play-by-play for the NBA Finals, joining us here in Amber and Ian on ESPN Radio. Look, when you blow a 29-point lead and you have a historic collapse, it's never just one thing. I mean, I've seen these in every sport throughout my career. But if there was one thing that was more to blame than another, or the most to blame than another for the Spurs, Kessie, what do you think it was?
2: Yeah, I mean, outside of shot selection, outside of, you know, not using the clock as your friend. And again, in the NBA, you can rip a run 18-0, 20-0. It happens fast. And, you know, there were still two quarters to play, you know, at 29. But I think the costly turnovers, and I, you know, everybody's piled on De'Aaron Fox today, and he's a great guy and an outstanding basketball player. But the reason he's on the floor is to settle down the young guys.
1: He should have pulled it out.
2: Not turn yep. over the basketball. Yep. And yes, you know, when you read the situation and, you know, wait to be fouled, you know, that's a whole other discussion unto itself. But I thought it was just, it was untimely errors. They when they go bad and they go off the rails, it's like you see the youth. You see how young they really are. Like, they are incredibly talented, and it's amazing they've gotten to this point. And in other scenarios, in another universe, these games have all been tight. They could be up 3-1 if they don't make the
0: Thank
2: mistakes.
0: And, look, you know, look, Kenny Atkinson just walked into the room. There you go. All you guys are your analytics, okay? They're not up 3-1.
1: This ain't analytics, Zeno. This is actually watching the damn game, even though I was asleep when they were down 27. There you go.
2: You sound like Kornheiser. Come on, man. You can't talk yourself in the first quarter.
1: Kesty, you know I'm not going to lie. I mean, I was. I mean, I'm like, this game's over. I'm done. I'm out.
2: First of all, you know, we like it here in Central Time in Texas. You know, being in the East, which is my natural habitat, I forgot. I'm like, oh, man, these games don't even start till 8:45. and we had to get there super early because of all the issues going on around the building that I hate to say it, but there were a couple times where one of us yawned pregame, and I'm like, yo, no yawning. We haven't even started yet.
0: Mark Kestecher are joining us here, ESPN Radio. Let me ask you, just, you know, put it in context from your perspective. I mean, I know where I sit on this as a Knicks fan and a native New Yorker and, you know, growing up in the shadows of Madison Square Garden. I know what this means, you know, to me. But if they pull this thing off and finish it, put it in context of how this Knicks season ranks, where it is, what it means to New York. Give me all of it.
2: Yeah, it's just a special team that came together at the right time. They weren't perfect all season long. They were good enough to make a run to the championship round last year. The coaching change to bring in Mike Brown, you pointed out, you know, Coach Brown's going to go a little deeper in his rotation as he did during the year for moments just like this. But Jalen Brunson, it's just, you know, look, the guy wasn't even selected in the first round of the draft. He wasn't even re-signed by the Mavericks. Karl Anthony Towns, a former number one pick, you know, who comes over in a trade. OG Anunoby, you know, again, the Knicks were not known for making all these right decisions in the last 25 years.
1: And Stop. Both of you. The damn thing, it's not, they haven't won yet. It's not over.
2: They haven't, but we're they setting haven't. The stage here.
1: Zeno's about to parade route for 2 hours.
0: Listen. And oh, but one of the OG Anunoby trade is like, RJ Barrett is what they get. Like, that is the biggest steal I've seen in a long time.
2: Manuel Quickly, yeah. No, it's outstanding. I mean, think of the window we're in right now when it's all said and done. It's a Western window. It's Golden State ending. Denver, we thought it was going to be a bigger window. Oklahoma City looked like they could run off five in a row. San Antonio freight trains them, you know, maybe passes them, or those are going to be the two titans of the West. And can the Knicks squeeze one out in the middle of all this and they win 13 straight playoff games?
1: He's dancing. You have him dancing right now. I'm telling you. I really want this to go seven. And can we just get a camera on Zeno?
0: No, the rest of my hair will fall out. I'll be bald.
1: Absolutely epic. All right.
2: I still remember flying to Oakland, California and getting that notification on my phone from Woj that the Golden State Warriors would be without Draymond Green, and thinking, you know, there's no way the Cavs are coming back from down 3-1. So your point is very well taken.
1: Thank you. Thank you very much, Kesty. Hey, all right, before we turn you loose, the PJ Carlissimo 10-course cuisine. Well, how was it in New York? Because I know that was the formal, the big one, right? What was you know, before game, I think, 3, right? So now it's extended. So come on, serve it up. What do we got? How was it?
2: Bring it on. It was great. We went to a couple of outstanding places. One that's one of his favorite haunts. Oh, yeah. Well, maybe three. A couple three. and the party just keeps getting a little bit larger. We found a little post-game haunt where, you know, it's locked up. You know, it's midnight. And PJ shows up and a guy magically is there to open up the door. And next thing you know, we're there till about 2:30 in the morning. Even Sir Charles Barkley showed up at that one. So it's great being with that guy. I mean, the city's on virtual lockdown around Madison Square Garden, and police officers are moving the scaffolding for PJ Carlissimo, because here comes Coach. So you stay close to that man, and you can get anywhere in New York City, especially a good Italian meal.
1: Nuts. Oh, that's so fantastic. Good. So good, brother. Hey, man, have a great call. It's right here on ESPN Radio, Game 5. Get ready. Who the hell knows what's going to happen?
0: Have a good championship call.
2: No clue.
1: Oh, here we go.
2: No and clue.
1: Stop. There it is. See
2: you,
1: Kesty.
2: You got a lot to deal with these next few days, Fitz. You got a lot to deal with.
1: I'm calling out sick tomorrow. See, have a great call, Kesty.
0: Thanks, Kesty.
2: All right, guys. Have a great show.
1: See you, buddy. I appreciate it. One, I want to ride PJ Carlissimo's hip, right? Because
0: when you open doors
1: and joints are closed at 2 a.m. in New York, you got stroke. You, I can't deal with anymore. No.
0: I take that personally.
1: I love you.
0: I know. I mean, listen, we're quite the pair, you and I. That said, we still have a lot to do as far as the Knicks are concerned. You're right. It's not over. And I tell you what, after we get down from the euphoria of coming
1: past
0: this whole thing, we will focus on Game 5. Right up next, is it a good idea to coach your kids' baseball team?
1: No.
0: It could be. That's next on ESPN Radio.
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16: Hey, y'all, it's Kyle Bailey coming up on a Friday show. We talk Canes and Golden Knights, the World Cup tonight. Chip Patterson, Nate Wimberly stopping by. Should be a lot of fun.

0: right, we step away from the Knicks and the NBA Finals for a moment. It is Amber and Ian on ESPN Radio, ESPN App Series XM, Channel 80. 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Ian, outside of being superstitious about the Knicks and staying up late and watching games and at times throwing things at the TV and using expletives that my kids shouldn't hear, when I'm not doing
1: Stop. What's the most harmful thing that you have thrown at your television? Have you broken a TV?
0: Not this year. When I was younger, I was dumb enough to do those kind of things.
1: Not this year.
0: When I was a lot younger and a lot more reckless, now I sort of value the things that I've earned in this life.
1: That damn thing's kind of expensive. Yeah.
0: It's just a headache of replacing it, too. I have not gone off the rails yet at that point. I've become a little bit more judicious in my
1: responsible
0: old age. Okay. Yeah, I sure call it that. With the occasional slip up, I don't tell anybody about. But nonetheless, we digress. When I'm not doing that, I am spending my time, as I was earlier today, prior to the show, coaching the Twins at All-Star Baseball.
1: You're out of your mind.
0: I'm probably not going to come off looking well as we peruse through this conversation.
1: I would really love to go to phones on this. And I know we have Big Deal, Not a Big Deal coming up, but phone lines are open because this is so relatable. At 888-SAY-ESPN, 888-729-3776. Any dad, any mom out there, have you or would you coach your kid in Little League? Fire away.
0: So here's the thing. Like, I am a jerk to my own children. Like, as a coach.
1: You're a colonel in the U.S. Army.
0: Okay,
1: so
0: but like,
1: that's
0: okay,
1: where it starts.
0: So
1: but go.
0: One of my sons pitches, and he pitches pretty well. The other one doesn't, okay? And he asks me, why can't I pitch? And I tell him, because you're not any good.
1: Oh, Lord.
0: You don't throw strikes. I don't know what to tell you. Well, like,
1: can he hit?
0: He can hit. He hits better than the one who pitches. Yes.
1: Okay.
0: So,
1: you know where I'm going with that.
0: Yes. Well, my one son, the pitcher, who isn't as good of a hitter as his brother, he gets upset because he bats like ninth and tenth. I'm like, he's like, well, why can't I bat higher? I'm like, because you can't hit. Like, I don't know what to tell you. Like, I'm not the sugar coating dad. I'm not the one who's going to.
1: Hell no.
0: I'm not going to BS my children into thinking they're better than they are. You get what you earn.
1: Amen.
0: And when I coach these kids, I coach them all the same. And the problem is that my two goofballs, okay, like to interrupt everything I say because their dad is talking. So I'm holding a team meeting. One of these two yokels likes to interrupt me in the middle, and I have to go, just run. Just start running. Just go. Just run to the foul pole and don't come back. And they literally stand at the foul pole and wait, can I come back now? No, wait till the meeting's over.
1: Don't come back.
0: Like, I coach the team.
1: Oh, my God.
0: They happen to be my children, but I coach the team, and I coach the team, and I coach everybody the same. So I refuse to give preferential treatment to my kids. If you earn it,
1: I coached Little League. I did it. Now, I did not coach my kids. I coached anybody else's kids because we were asked to coach. We were, please, will you come coach our kids? Okay, sure. I'm in. But I would be so hard on my own child. I couldn't even imagine trying to do what you're doing.
0: Yeah,
1: but you being you and a colonel and your military background, folks. He served two tours, right? So
0: I have to admit, I have been told by other parents that when my kids do wrong, like, I need to be less animated about it.
1: Yes.
0: Like, you might want to just, because I don't do it with the other kids. But when it's my kids, I'm like, you got to be kidding me.
1: I would almost fly over to Atlanta
0: to watch your game. We got two this weekend.
1: Yes, to watch you coach a game, it would be that entertaining. Yes.
0: 888-SAY-ESPN.
1: We need a camera on you.
0: I will
1: just
0: tell people
1: for
0: to
1: social
0: film it.
1: Media. Because I can't even
0: Phil
1: imagine.
0: Is in Springfield. Phil, you're on ESPN even. Radio.
2: Hey, what's going on? It sounds like you guys got some personal feelings in your games when it comes to coaching. And I'll tell you one thing. I've been a coach in multiple leagues that I've been when mostly not for my kids. And, you know, you always got these different types of kids there. And the one thing I've always been is I'm absolutely competitive. I've got kicked out of a hockey league because of that.
0: Oh, God.
2: It was just because the guys, I was one of the younger guys. I was fast. I was feisty, but I was competitive as anything. I got benched by my coach in baseball because I made a bad play on a fly to right field, and I was just screaming my head off into my glove, and he's like, nope, that's not what we do. I mean, I had multiple instances like these things, and so in a certain way, you know, if I was coaching, I'd be very competitive, you know, but with my kid there, I feel like, you know, he doesn't want his daddy to be considered, you know, someone that's like, oh, I hate your father, whatever. So I feel like I would be competitive maybe more to the other team than my own.
0: Yeah.
2: But, you know, with the amount of different personalities you got on the team, I feel like I would be great coach and the team would like me, but I feel like Brad Marchand, you want me on your team, but everyone else.
0: not against you. Yeah, right. That's Brad the way to go. Appreciate the phone call. The guy you want on your team and not. Okay.
1: Wilson. Let's go Wilson, right?
0: We'll get a couple more. He's on the other side. We also got Big Deal. Not a Big Deal next. It's ESPN Radio.
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14: I'm Christine Lisi. With the Stanley Cup Final knotted up at two games apiece, a critical Game 5 for the Golden Knights and Hurricanes tonight on ABC. Vegas and Carolina tied at one in the second. Pavel Dorofeev has scored for the Knights. Jordan Staal for the Canes. Lightning star Nikita Kucherov won the Hart Trophy as the NHL's MVP. He had 130 points this season. The largest World Cup in history kicked off today with Mexico's 2-0 victory over South Africa. Texas Attorney General Ken Paxton sent a letter to the Big 12 Commissioner Brett Yormark notifying the league it would be exposed to substantial liability if it takes action against Texas Tech quarterback Brendan Sorsby. The conference's executive board met today to discuss its options on Sorsby, who was declared ineligible by the NCAA for betting on college sports, but was granted a temporary injunction on Monday to play. A couple of concerns in the aftermath of that ruling for NCAA President Charlie Baker.
15: You get the downside of people going outside the rules to begin with. And in addition to that, the uncertainty that comes with the fact that you don't always know what the courts are going to do. And then on top of that, you have the costs associated with this, which are dollars that I think all of us would much rather spend on, you know, helping schools and helping student athletes be better and do better.
14: Charlie Baker on Amber and Ian. Major League Baseball Dodgers superstar Shohei Ohtani 2-for-2 with a solo home run before leaving tonight's game in Pittsburgh with left knee inflammation. Dodgers leading the Pirates 7-4 top of the eighth inning. Adley Rutschman's driven in three runs, scored another. Orioles up 7-5 on the Mariners, bottom seven in a game on ESPN. Cubs defeated the Rockies 9-3. Chicago highest run total since May 27th.
16: This is Rich Eisen coming up on Friday. The latest NFL news from Tom Pelissero. The World Cup is going down. Coach Greg Berhalter joins us in studio, plus what's more likely for the NBA Finals and Stanley Cup Final. 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
0: Amber and Ian on ESPN Radio, the ESPN app, Sirius XM, Channel 80. Knotted at one in the second period, Game 5 of the Stanley Cup Final between the Knights, Golden Knights, and Carolina Hurricanes. We're rooting for an under here. 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
1: No. By the way, William Karlsson having his left elbow looked at right now for the Golden Knights, and it looks like he's actually going to the locker room. So
0: that's not good.
1: At left arm, yeah. And he is a playmaker for the Knights. 11:22 to go in the second period. Not at one. There you go.
0: All right. Real quick before we get to big deal, not a big deal. We continued a great conversation off air on the break about coaching kids in baseball. Any sport for that matter. But, you know, let's just say I'm probably not everybody's. It's weird. Like
1: let's just say the majority of the conversation that we had off air cannot be had on air.
0: Well, that's true. And it's not because we use foul language, but just, you know, the honesty that we bore to.
1: No, it's both.
0: Yeah, all that too. But nonetheless, so we're taking quick phone calls.
1: I'm going to blame Cardi for everything, right? Nick Cardi, our producer, right there.
0: Ryan is in South Carolina. Ryan, you're on ESPN Radio.
18: Hey, guys. I hope y'all are having a good night. Listen to you every night. So my son, we've done football. We've done baseball. I've coached him in everything. We're talking football.

0: because you know nothing about this particular sport, that's the one I'm going to go play.
1: I mean, if that doesn't say I love you, I don't know what does. I love you enough to get away from you.
0: That's getting a big deal, not a big deal.
2: It's making headlines.
3: Extra, extra, read all about it.
2: But is it a big deal or not a big deal with Amber and Ian?
0: So right. Good. I love you so much. I'm going to get away from you.
1: There you go.
0: That's so good.
1: Describe my marriage. But that's neither here nor there. All right, Cardi, you taking this one? Are we bringing you into this?
0: Cardi's here. Come on now. Here we go.
4: All right, so last night, big night in New York City. For those of you who don't know, the Knicks had a nice little win on their resume, they added.
1: Giddy up.
4: It got worse for Victor Wembanyama after the game, though. As he was headed to his hotel last night late in New York after the game, he was hit with boos and a lot of heckling from Knicks fans and nearly got hit by a flying egg. It was a video that surfaced online today. The egg just missed him. He turned around, had some words with the fans, and then obviously police were able to escort the 7-foot Frenchman into the hotel. So there's a lot of
0: 7'5"
4: Oh, I'm sorry. Didn't help him last night. According to the New York Police Department, 56 people were taken into custody for charges that ranged from assault to disorderly conduct. Last night in the celebrations throughout New York City. Big deal, not a big deal. I'll start with Ian.
0: Massive deal. Show some class.
1: Fair.
0: Yeah, I mean, one, you're an awful aim, and you damn sure aren't a college, even a high school quarterback, much less a college quarterback, if you can't hit a guy at 7'5", you know, with an egg, right? So you missed him twice. But it's clear on video. I saw it on SportsCenter earlier. Just classless. And then, you know, Knicks fans, you know, beating up Spurs fans for wearing a Wembanyama jersey or whatever. Even a Tony Parker uni, right? You're beating them up after a game? Come on, man. Just be better. New York, you're better than that. It's embarrassing. And I know that some of these people may not even be basketball fans or Knicks fans, but still represent the city. Represent your city better. It's pathetic.
1: Yeah, no real argument. I mean, I thought maybe they just wanted to tell Wemby, since they missed him at Easter, that they were going to give him a parting gift with the eggs. But I guess that reasoning doesn't really fly. But to your point, okay, there's no room for this kind of stuff, period. And there never should be. You know, you can boo, you can even say vulgar things, but you don't throw objects at people. Like, just grow up. Like, these aren't kids doing this. These aren't, like, immature 18, 19-year-old kids. These are grown men who theoretically have to go to work the next day, okay? And they're outside their hotel throwing eggs at another grown man. Grow up.
0: Yeah, for those fans, you made Philadelphia fans look good.
1: Yep, for that moment
0: you did.
1: It's
0: hard to do. That's very hard to do.
4: Well, we'll shift to the MLB now. Back-to-back Cy Young Award winner Tarek Skubal is going to return to the Tigers' rotation this Saturday against the Guardians. This is why it's a story. He had surgery in his elbow to get rid of loose bodies only 5 weeks ago. The expected timeline was supposed to be 2 to 3 months on the shelf, but he's back and he's dominant. In his one rehab start, he allowed 2 hits over 5 shutout innings. His velocity even topped 99 miles per hour. Big deal, not a big deal. Zeno on Skubal's return.
1: If all the signs are there, it's a huge deal because the Tigers have been somewhat lackluster without him. And this is a team that with him was a lot better. Like, I think the big thing here is that if you look up at the standings, the Chicago White Sox are leading the AL Central. The Chicago White Sox are leading the AL Central.
0: They're five games over 500, if I'm not mistaken.
1: They are. The Tigers are 11 games under 500, so they got a lot of ground to make up. But I say all this jokingly, tongue-in-cheek, about the White Sox. Like, this is a wide-open division. Anybody really can win this thing. So the Tigers are certainly not out of it. They need Skubal back, and they need him back fast.
0: It's not a big deal. It's a remarkable deal. Again, go back to that time frame, Cardi, one more time, for people who may just be tuning in. How long ago? The
4: surgery on his elbow was five weeks ago.
0: 5 weeks. Pitching elbow. And he's doing what right now? Again?
4: He is returning to the rotation on Saturday, and he's already

0: Throwing 99 miles an hour.
1: Stop it. I mean, dude, a honey hush. That is... If I'm the Tigers, I'm probably trying to slow them down, right? Just going, hey, man, we're good. You're okay. We need you for the long haul, not right now, even though they've won, I think, 7 of the last 10. So, yeah, it's a remarkable deal that he's even sniffing coming back. And it looks like he is going to come back. And if I were Detroit, I might be going, Zeno, hey, Scuba, we want you back, bud, but how about another week? Take your time.
2: Yeah, no rush here.
1: Yeah.
2: But there is kind of a rush. That's the point. Again, like, they are a completely different team without him. So.
1: But they're on a heater right now. I mean, they're on a good run. I want to make sure he's right before rushing him back. That's my thought.
2: Don't necessarily disagree. So, yeah.
1: We got one more?
0: Yeah, of course you do. It's the biggest World Cup in history. It got started today down in Mexico. The co-host, Mexico, along with the U.S. and Canada, started the tournament off with a win over South Africa. They won 2-0, as they say in football, down in Mexico City. Canes just scored 2-1 in the second.
2: Power play goal.
0: Yep.
1: No.
0: Yes.
1: Yes. Oh, hold on a minute. You're ahead of us because you have the truck feed back in the studio there in the beautiful city of Bristol, Connecticut. Oh, and that is a hurricane goal. Son of a biscuit.
0: And they were on the
1: down one zip. Now they've gone 2 unanswered. 8:02 to go in the second period with a series tied at 2-2. And the twine has been dented. The lamp has been lit. There we go. Far post. Bang. Done. Hurricanes on top of Vegas 2-1. Back to you.
0: Well, that was the same amount of goals that Mexico put up today. They won again, like I said, 2-0 over South Africa in the World Cup opener. 3 red cards were given.
1: That was 5-hole, by the way. Sorry,
2: yes,
1: Cardi.
2: It was 5-hole. I was going to say
1: Woo!
2: That, but it was...
0: He was too intrigued with the World Cup.
1: Really
0: 3
1: was.
0: Red cards were announced today as well during the match. So Mexico gets off on a win over South Africa. But obviously you guys are caring about tomorrow's match. The United States will take on Paraguay 9 o'clock tomorrow in Inglewood, California. That's the start of the United States run for the World Cup. Big deal, not a big deal, Ian, on the start of the World Cup.
1: Not just a big deal. It's the greatest and the largest sporting event globally, and it's right here in our backyard across Canada, our great nation, and then Mexico. So, yeah, hell yeah. I am beyond intrigued, entertained, and we have adopted a team. We were told, Zeno, we had to adopt a team that is not Team USA. So, obviously, we want Team USA to move on, survive in advance. Mm-hmm. Round of 8 would be amazing. But right now, just get out of the group, right? Just move on from group play. We've adopted Senegal. Senegal is our squad. A very poor country in Western Africa that could make a run. So we, as a squad, have adopted Senegal as our other team aside from Team USA.
0: Well, that was your World Cup update brought to you by Gusto. 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
1: You really didn't have any confidence in us remembering to have that read.
0: I forgot about it. I wanted to make sure we got it in before we left the segment. I was going to do it after the update.
1: Zeno, he had zero confidence that either one of us would actually read our screen and in that remarkable analysis of the World Cup be able to, recite that particular sponsor.
2: All right, up next, did we witness the greatest win in New York sports history?
1: He didn't deny it.
2: No, he didn't even have to deny it. I mean, neither one of us were really prepared because we had a power play goal. Carolina's
1: all
2: up
1: 2-1. Loose.
2: And so our Pets' heads are falling off, and the Knicks are up 3-1 in the NBA Finals. Did we witness the greatest win in New York sports history last night? That's next. It's ESPN Radio.
1: No.
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0: moment. 2:09 to go in the second period. Carolina has lit the lamp yet again. 3-1. Carolina leads the Vegas Golden Knights on ABC right now in the chase for Lord Stanley. Series tied at 2-2. And holy mother, that was a bullet, Mark Zeno.
1: It has been to use a hockey pun here, an avalanche. See what I did there? Carolina Hurricanes, after giving up the first goal of the game, they have just been on the offensive the entire time. They have controlled the puck. They've controlled the tempo of the game. And they put three of them in the back of the net there. And, man, that place is rocking right now.
0: And I'm not feeling good about my under.
1: No.
0: At 6.5.
1: No.
0: But, hey, entertaining.
1: And we have seen two great passes here from Carolina. The first one to Jordan Staal on the tip end. This is another one. You know, corralled it off his skate and just popped it right on the end of his stick.
0: He double timed it. Shot. Back skate, front skate, then the stick, and then top shelf.
1: How very Dean Youngblood of him, if you get that reference.
0: Rob Lowe.
1: Oh, great move. I have a Youngblood jersey hanging in my basement.
0: No, you
1: a
0: do
1: Dean
0: not.
1: Dean Youngblood jersey. I absolutely do.
0: Only
1: it's,
0: you.
1: It's framed and everything.
0: One of the worst sports movies ever.
1: Oh, stop it.
0: Youngblood?
1: Oh, you bite your tongue.
0: Oh, horrendous. Come on.
1: It's like one of the best hockey movies ever.
0: What?
1: Yes. Are you serious? You're going to sit here. Now,
0: the Charlestown Chiefs, by far, bar none.
1: Okay, I mean, yes, Slapshot is right up there.
0: Slapshot is
1: a comedy. Like, this was a hockey movie.
0: Youngblood with Rob Lowe? No, it was not a hockey
1: and
0: movie.
1: And Patrick Swayze?
0: Oh, stop it. Stop.
1: Derek Sutton?
0: Honey Hush. Yeah.
1: I mean, come on.
0: Let me show you how to fight, son. Come on, dude.
1: Carl Racky or the Thunder Bay Bombers?
0: Dude. Stop.
1: You don't want to go into Thunder Bay with stitches, baby.
0: Stop.
1: You don't want to do that. Watch.
0: Charlestown Chiefs, man. That's it. Miracle. I watched Miracle last night, by the way.
1: Yes. Outstanding. I love you more than any other man on the face of this earth, and I mean that. But we are so divergent on this. Don't you dare talk bad about Youngblood as a hockey movie.
0: It's a great bad movie.
1: Okay, that's fair. That's a better description of it.
0: Yeah,
1: it's
0: a cheesy '80s.
1: When we were kids in the
0: '80s, movie.
1: Growing up, like, and we all played hockey. Was the first sport I played growing up as a kid in New York, right? Like, it was just I was on skates at 3 years old, so we all played it nonstop, and we adored that movie. Murray Chadwick, the great head coach of the Hamilton Mustangs.
0: Stop.
1: And oh, by the way, Rob Lowe is dating the coach's daughter in that movie.
0: Yes.
1: Which is apparently something right now you can relate to very well. Not the coach, but you have daughter things going on at home. It just, you know.
0: My daughter's boyfriend had his wisdom teeth taken out, and he's been stoned upstairs in my guest bedroom for 3 days.
1: You probably want to phrase that and put some more context to that the way you said it out there.
0: My daughter's boyfriend.
1: You never say he's upstairs stoned in my house. That doesn't sound good.
0: Yeah, for 3 days. Yeah. Coming off wisdom teeth surgery. When your kid comes out of having their wisdom teeth out, it's get your video ready. It is awesome. It's hilarious. Because they are they're chasing a unicorn through a forest, right? I mean, they have no earthly idea what is going on. Well, this kid, because his mom got, and Alicia is awesome, she owns a roofing company, so she has been taken to Amarillo, Texas for like 6 months to deal with these massive projects. So my daughter Maren's boyfriend is living with his aunt, and for the last 3 days, you know, the mom came down, obviously, for the surgery and was here for a day and a half. For the last day and a half, it's just been the boyfriend upstairs stoned.
1: And I bet that goes over like a fart in church.
0: I finally today went, look, it's wisdom teeth. He's fine. Go home. You're good.
1: It's time for you to, you, You ain't got to go home, but you got to get on up out of here.
0: I haven't slept, dude, in like 2.5 days, and you're loving this. You're laughing at me, not with me, but you're laughing.
1: I am. Because I could just picture you. I could picture you with like a light on, like a small light on in the bedroom, just staring at the wall.
0: I was waking up at 2 a.m. and going upstairs, yes, and do you need some more meds, right? Are you good? Yeah, making sure that he's in the guest room and there was nobody in there with him in the guest room. Yes. My wife, by the way, is in Oregon moving our older daughter out of her apartment to a new apartment. So I am dealing with this on my own. Yeah. Oh, yeah. Yeah. It goes back to last week. I need my wife to come home. That's it. Because... I had to kick the boyfriend out of the house, and he's now back at his aunt's, and there you go. What more do you want from me?
1: And he's probably not as smart as it was when he had his wisdom teeth. See, there you go. So all is well with your world.
0: It's a bleep show. That's my world.
1: We have wound down the second period.
0: Thank goodness.
1: We are on to the second intermission here with the Hurricanes.
0: You have so many things you want to ask me right now. I know. I'm looking at you. And I'm glad you aren't, because we're live on air right now.
1: I do. I was just going to ask if next time he's there, if you want me to just come pull security. You know, hang out.
0: Well, you are legally armed as a colonel in our U.S. Army. So,
1: hey son, you might want to rethink that decision.
0: You have an official body count. Right?
1: Yeah, there you go. Okay. Listen there, young man. You might want to rethink that decision. Go back down the end of the hall and stay in that room and don't come out till I tell you. Okay? Mr. Fitzsimmons gave us specific instructions. Sit down and shut up.
0: Oh, you can't make it up.
1: No.
0: Yep. Being a parent. There you go.
1: This was SportsCenter.
0: That's all I got. Thanks,
1: I know.
0: Man. Appreciate it.
1: A new interview podcast from Rich Eisen featuring SportsCenter legends now available at Disney Plus, the Rich Eisen Show YouTube channel, and all podcast platforms. This was SportsCenter. It was presented by Gusto.
0: What would you do?
1: Well, you know, I chuckled when you first told me this because as a father of just two sons, this is a problem I'll never have to have, thank God. But, you know... The best advice you could give to a young dad of daughters is bulk up. I mean, you know, there are a lot of fancy things on the market now that you might be able to enhance your physique with.
0: Oh, Lord. Here we go. What I ask. Cardi, cut him off.
1: It's not a bad idea.
0: Cut him off.
1: It's just, you know, preparation for things later on in life. Game night is up next.
0: I used to like you.
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0: All of you.
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0: We got the Stanley Cup Finals, game number 5, Golden Knights versus the Hurricanes. I'm Q Myers. Currently it's 3-1 Carolina at the end of the second period. Vegas struck first with a power play goal. Carolina fought right back with a goal by their captain, who scores every single goal. That would be Jordan Staal, and has scored 2 more goals since then. They've gone 3 unanswered. The series is knotted up at 2. Game 6 is coming up Sunday in Las Vegas, but currently, again, the Hurricanes have a 3-1 lead going into the third period. As far as the World Cup goes, Mexico got off to a victorious start, beating South Africa 2-0 as the largest World Cup in history kicked off Thursday at Mexico City's famed Estadio Azteca. The match was marred by 3 red cards, 2 for South Africa, 1 for Mexico, the most in an opening World Cup contest. It was Mexico's 8th time playing in the opening match of World Cup, their first win in an opener, having previously lost 5 and drawn 2, including against then-host South Africa at the 2010 World Cup. And in the NFL, wide receiver Jalen Coker and the Panthers reached a 3-year, $35 million extension. He was an exclusive rights free agent this year, was set to be a restricted free agent in 2027. Now he'll be in Carolina through at least the 2029 season. He actually entered the league as an undrafted free agent out of Holy Cross, who initially signed him with the Carolina in April of 2024. For more scores and analysis, check out ESPN.com and the all-new ESPN app. Coming up, game night with Emmett Golden and me, Q Myers, here on ESPN Radio on the all-new ESPN app.
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0: Madison Square Garden, and she was wearing just a black shirt, right? Then Taylor Swift sits down next to her and her Swifties all have the same matching shirt on. By the end of the game, Captain Benson's got the same shirt on too. Like, Olivia Benson ain't no follower. She up there dancing up and down with Taylor Swift. What are we doing, Olivia?
1: She is arguably one of the most famous people in the world. If she offers you a shirt,
0: no,
1: I think it's polite to take the shirt.
0: No, Olivia Benson don't need to wear a Taylor Swift shirt. And that's okay. My people. That's like me ringing the bell on my mama. But sometimes you got to do it.
1: You look like you would ring the bell on your mama. You know what I'm saying? I don't know. I heard some stories about you.
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0: Yeah, I think that was probably the worst part as far as I'm concerned. Not the San Antonio Spurs, but me. That was the worst part of Game 4 in the NBA Finals. Seeing my people, man. Captain Benson. Captain Benson, courtside next to the Swifties, changed her shirt and everything. And she looked like by the end of the game when she ran onto the court to hug OG, she looked like she had gone up against Wimby for about 48 minutes. What was going on there?
1: Hey, it looked like Taylor Swift was hugging her like, was it Pippen with Jordan during the flu game or whatever?
0: Yes.
1: Yeah, that's how it looked. She looked like she put in 48 minutes last night.
0: Yeah, man, she really did. And so that was part of me. As much as theatrics as that game was, that seemed very theatrical as well. Courtside there in Madison Square Garden. It is Game Night here on ESPN Radio on the all-new ESPN app. SiriusXM Channel 80 and TuneIn. 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He's Emmett Golden. I'm Q Myers. Apparently, and Sister Sledge, I got to give her a lot of credit. Apparently, she got to the bottom of what was going on with Miss Olivia Benson. So I'm going to call her Benson anyway because that's just who she is as far as I'm concerned. The devoted Knicks fan. Apparently, and I can't remember who she told this to. It's what she do? Run to the... What did she say? I took 4 minutes off the running time of my show. Yep. I knew the traffic would be crazy, so I sprinted from the Hudson Theater on 44th and 6th to Madison Square Garden. Did she really do that?
3: So she's currently starring in a Broadway show.
0: Okay.
3: And she had two shows yesterday.
0: Okay.
3: So what yesterday was Wednesday. So I think they have Wednesday matinees.
0: Mm-hmm.
3: So she did her two shows, and it seemed like they somehow cut 4 minutes off the running time of the later show to give her extra time to get to MSG for the game. And now she's saying she ran in her Jalen Brunson Kobe 5 sneakers that Jalen gave her from the theater her Broadway show's in to MSG to be there for game 4.
1: And it was allegedly 10 blocks.
0: Come on, look.
1: 10
0: man,
1: New York blocks.
0: I believe in
3: I don't think that's, as a New Yorker, like 10 blocks is not that bad.
1: Okay, you would know better than me.
0: Yeah, I wouldn't know. I just kind of find this again. I go back to theatrical.
1: Yeah.
0: This just seems like this is putting a little extra sauce on it. I'm just saying.
1: I'm with you on that a little bit. I'm sure she was in a rush and all of that. Everybody has their phones out. Why is there no video?
0: I'm about to say, did anyone see Olivia Benson sprinting 10 blocks to get to MSG? And with all the security that's going on around MSG, was she able just to slide on in? No problem.
1: I don't know. I mean, she is a celebrity, though. So, you know, I know there's a different entrance for folks that's about that life.
0: I guess. That's wild. Well, it made us start to think, Emmett. Is there anything that you've done extreme to get to a game and get to a game on time? Anything extreme, whether you're working it, you're going there to observe it, whatever the case may be.
1: So not necessarily a game. I'm one of those people. I get to games hours and hours early if I'm covering them, right? But my very first day as an intern at ESPN Cleveland, I was working my other job, and I even and shout out to everybody at American Greetings. Steve Backhurst was my boss. I talked to him, and I was like, hey, is it all right if I leave a little bit early? It's a big day for me. He said, we support you, man. Go ahead, get out of here. I said, great. I started driving out of the parking lot of American Greetings. I turned the wheel to the left. Boom! Right tire fell off.
0: And I said, tire fell off?
1: Fell off, dog. It wasn't flat. It bam, fell off. And all I thought to myself is, they're not going to believe this.
0: No.
1: If I call them, hey, I can't come in on my first day, my tire fell off.
0: Right.
1: So my career almost ended before it started. I called my wife and I said, hey, I am sorry. Is there any way you could leave work like an hour early and kind of like, do you have any vacation time? She said, actually, I do. She knew it was a big day for me. She left work early. met me at home. I had the tow truck pick up the car, so I took our other car down to the studio. Bro, I walked in pouring sweat, nervous, didn't know, and everybody's looking at me like, what's up with you? I had on a sweater, I had on a shirt, tie, and sweater.
4: Right.
1: And it was the summer in Cleveland.
4: Man.
1: Duck, it was too much. So that's about the wildest thing I ever did. But my career was on the line, and I'm glad I was able to figure it out.
0: I'm not mad at you, and I probably think that you are going to top everyone's story that they may have about what they did to get to a game. And, of course, you can let us know at 888-SAY-ESPN, 888-729-3776. I do have one story that will probably blow your mind, but you'll understand it at the same time.
1: Okay.
0: Lil Q was getting recruited, right, to go play basketball. So he was on a recruitment trip from Fresno, California, and he was going to UTEP, right? UTEP Coach Rodney was bringing him in for a recruiting trip, Rodney Terry. I was in Central Texas at the time. So, you know, hey, El Paso, Central Texas. Hey, this is a trip that Dad could go meet him and go, you know, and do the cool dad thing and take him on his recruiting trip and be there alongside him so Mom don't have to do that. Mm-hmm. Cool. I'm going to do this. I leave. First of all, I go to the Waco airport that's very small, very easy to get into, right?
1: Okay.
0: You just get in, boom, right there. You can see the gate the minute you walk in. There's no paying for parking. Everything is smooth sailing until it's not. I walk in there, and I can see the gate. I can see people lined up waiting to go. And I was like, hey, that's my flight right there. And they said, no, you're too late. I said, how am I too late? You haven't even started boarding yet. Oh, yeah, you're supposed to be here an hour ago. I said, what are you talking about? Like, literally, you haven't even opened the door and started boarding. So that was an issue.
1: Okay.
0: So I missed that flight because they wouldn't let me go. And, of course, I'm older. If I was young, Q, I probably would have gone to jail because I would have argued.
1: Right.
0: Then I'm at the airport, so I know this is not a good thing. So
1: yeah.
0: I said, okay. So I missed that flight. So they get me on another flight. So Lil Q, right, in high school, is headed to El Paso, a land he's never been before, and his dad's going to be late. So that's already a knock on me, and I can only imagine, like, oh, his mom's going to talk so much trash when he gets home. And it's like, hey, my dad didn't even make it on time. So then I get on a plane. We're flying to El Paso. Why is there a lady that's, like, dry heaving next to me?
1: Oh, no.
0: Yes, and I'm in the back of the plane, and I'm sitting here. First of all, I'm getting sick because she's getting sick, and it sounds disgusting. And then all of a sudden, of course, when the plane lands, what happens? She's got to get medical attention. So can't none of us get off the plane on time. All the time, Lil Q's still trying to go to his
1: recruiting trip
0: and the game that I'm supposed to be at and supposed to be right next to him. But, of course, I'm not. So I failed. And I'm a black man. So the black father looks like a bum. Right? So all this is going through my head at the same time. Finally get to the game. Hey, man, the Weiss family came through. They're like, we're going to pick you up at the airport, take you there. First thing, we know how to get there. We're from here. Boom. Cool.
1: Uh-huh.
0: They got me there. I get to the front door of the arena there. And I'm like, hey, you know, the tickets are waiting for me. My son's down there. I got to get to him. And the security wants to be top flight security of the world.
1: Oh,
0: so then he gives me a bad time. Someone has to come up and get me and say, yeah, that's him. He's good. Those tickets are good. They're like, all right, cool. And so I looked at him and I side-eyed him. And I was like, man, what a jerk. And he's like, all right, you're out of here. So then he tried to kick me out. I was like, are you serious, dog? Like, what are we doing? My son's down here. I'm here. What are we doing?
1: Right.
0: So eventually I caught up to him. The game was already over. It was 30 seconds left in the game. And he was like, yeah, this has been fun, Dad. You should have been here. I was like, yeah. Thank you. I know.
1: Yeah. So. man, that sounds like a trip from hell. But that's usually what happens, right? When you got something important, sometimes the universe works against you.
0: So I did everything to get to the game. I just didn't get there.
1: Didn't get to the game. Yeah. Yeah, I get it. And
0: and Lil Q didn't go to UTEP after all. They're like, yes. Hey, man, if that's his daddy, we sure ain't taking this boy.
1: Yeah, hey, I'm with you. We've both had our share of recruiting trips, you know,
0: yes.
1: As my son played football, and I had quite a few. None that bad, though.
0: That was awful. that was awful, and, of course, I was not father of the year for that one. That was make me look bad and make me look worse all at the same time. So let us know your thoughts. 888-SAY-ESPN, 888-729-3776. Is there a game that you went all out? You went Captain Benson. You ran 10 blocks in your Jalen Brunson Kobe 5 protos. You did all that to get to the game, or maybe you had to take 18 flights, or your tire popped off like Emmett. Let us know your thoughts on that. We got to get into the Knicks. Their 29-point comeback. They're on the brinks of winning a championship, bringing it back to MSG. That's next here on Game Night on ESPN Radio on the all-new ESPN app.
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0: The New York Knicks do the unthinkable. They come back from 29 points down, get the dub in game four, now have a 3-1 series lead, NBA Finals over the San Antonio Spurs. 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Emmett, I don't know about you, but I spent all day today continuing to talk about that epic collapse and what San Antonio did. Because, again, as much as I don't want to take any credit away from the Knicks, to come back from 29 down, you need assistance. Mm-hmm. The team that's up by 29 has to assist you. And that's exactly what the Spurs did. I have dissected this thing so many times. I think I went to bed last night after the show that we called game night still thinking, what in the world did I see, and how much bad basketball played into the Spurs losing that lead?
1: Bro, I didn't go to sleep until probably 3:30, almost 4 o'clock in the morning last night. I was just laying in bed going, what happened? What did I just see? Because it was so dumbfounding. The way that the Spurs have played all playoffs long, I never would have thought they had that in them. And that is why it was so surprising. Look, when the Cavs blew that lead, can't say I was that shocked. You know, I was more angry, but I wasn't shocked when they blew a 22-point lead. I couldn't believe that the Spurs, the way they played basketball, in how disciplined they are, how sound they are, they just lost all of that in the second half, and I'm still in disbelief.
0: No, I am as well. And the wild thing about this series, and I don't know how many people realize this, the Knicks are up 3-1. Everyone knows that. They've only led in this series 27.1% of the time.
1: Wow.
0: 27.1% of game time so far this series. Since 1971, that's the second least amount of time spent leading by a team up 3-1 in the finals. The other was 42.6% of the time by the 2008 Celtics. But, you know, when I can't wrap my brain around what happened, when you can't wrap your brain around what happens, sometimes we just need to have it thrown in our face full circle like this, courtesy of, well, Sister Sledge and Christine Lisi.
13: Inbound over the top. Castle has it, lost it, taken away. The Knicks have done it. The biggest comeback in NBA Finals history. Game four of the finals goes to New York. Incredible.
14: Despite trailing by 27 points at the half, the largest halftime deficit by any true home team in NBA Finals history, and by 29 points as late as the third quarter, the Knicks are now one win away from their first NBA title since 1973. New York led for just 53.8 seconds in Game 4, the second lowest amount of time leading in a finals win since the 1976 merger. Knicks center Karl-Anthony Towns.
15: Experience teaches you a lot, and I think experience let us know that we cannot let go of the rope. We always have a chance if we go out there and take it to another level and give ourselves a chance. Sometimes you get lucky, sometimes you make your luck. We made our luck.
14: After scoring 76 points in the first half, the most ever by a road team in an NBA Finals game, the Spurs managed just 30 points in the second half. The 46-point decrease is tied for the largest from a first to second half by any playoff team in the shot clock era. San Antonio center Victor Wembanyama.
16: It was painful, of course. We worked too hard and gave up our leads, you know, just as simple as that. It just hurts.
13: Brunson pulls a quick three off the front rim. No.

0: OG Anunoby became the fifth player with 30 points and a go-ahead field goal in the final 3 seconds of an NBA Finals game, joining a quartet of Hall of Famers, Michael Jordan, Hakeem Olajuwon, Kareem Abdul-Jabbar, and Jerry West. Knicks head coach, Mike Brown.
1: That has to be the most iconic shot in the history of New York basketball. It was just unbelievable.
0: Jalen Brunson had 36 points, his third 30-point NBA Finals game, the most in franchise history. Together, Brunson and Anunoby became the first pair of Knicks teammates to score 30 points each in a Finals game. Brunson on whether Anunoby is underrated.
2: OG is someone who brings it every night, does what's asked of him, plus more every single night. Regardless of what the outside world thinks of him, we know we have it in our locker room, we have a superstar in our locker room.
3: Back in the hands of Brunson. Brunson against Castle, four to shoot, he's still on the arc. Now tip of the circle, free throw line, puts it up on the float, gets the roll, and the Knicks have the lead! First time they have climbed the mountain!
0: For just the third time since 1971, the first four games of the NBA Finals were all one-possession games within the final 2 minutes of regulation. This is the second Finals in NBA history with multiple games decided by a single point, joining the 1975 series between the Warriors and Bullets. OG Anunoby on turning the page in a tightly contested series.
4: Watch the film, clean up some stuff, because I know we didn't play as well as we can play. We didn't do what we're capable of, so just clean that stuff up.
5: And there it is. Great stuff there by Christine Lisi, trying to take us through the night. And I still don't know what happened. Even though she laid it all out, I still don't know what happened. And, you know, Q, I know the series is over. I don't know what to expect from the Spurs coming up. Was that Saturday night?
6: Yeah, I don't know what to expect either. I don't think they're going to do a whole lot. You know, you saw what happened with Cleveland, and I'm not trying to, you know, throw salt in your direction, but they lost game one after giving up a 22-point lead, and they never won a game in the series, right? I mean, they just didn't look very good. It looked like they were over after that. You remember back when Detroit came back against Orlando, right? And Orlando wasn't able to pick up a dub, and then their head coach got fired. Not that I'm encouraging anyone to get fired, but you know how that goes, man. Those are devastating losses. When you're up and you have no business losing and you lose, that is something that, you know, I worked with a guy back in the day, used to always say, don't allow one loss to beat you twice. Those are the type of losses that'll beat you twice.
5: Yeah, what I don't believe the Spurs have inside of them is quit. You know, and as we kind of go back and talk about what happened in the Eastern Conference Finals, the Cavaliers at the end of Game 3 quit and didn't even show up for Game 4. And I just don't expect that from the Spurs. I expect them to show up, especially on their home court. But the Knicks have proven they can win on the road. They can win on the Spurs home court. So I don't know what to expect on Saturday. Look, I guess it'd be cool if they kind of made it a little bit more of a series, but the Knicks, I feel like they have that killer instinct, and I think they're going to go out there to end it and celebrate and leave that visitor locker room smelling like champagne.
6: Yeah, I fully expect that to happen, and I don't think that the Spurs have any quit in them, but I also think that the Knicks stole their heart, stole their soul, right? I mean, and that happens. Again, this is a young team that was, you know, arrived earlier than most people expected it to, and then they were in on a trajectory where it's like, well, maybe they're not that young. Maybe they can figure it out. Maybe they could almost be so young that they don't know what they don't know, and they're going to, you know, work their way into it, which is what we would have been talking about if they had won that game. Yeah. And it was knotted up at two, and they were going back to San Antonio. They're like, okay, you're back in position that you were in when the series started. But now you're in that very improbable situation that you're going to come back from. And we all know, and I'll throw salt my way, only one team has given up a 3-1 loss in the final, 3-1 lead in the finals. Right. And that was my Warriors. 73-win Warriors. They lost it. I don't see the Knicks losing that. Even if they lose game five, they're not losing game six.
5: Yeah. They definitely are not losing three games in a row. You know, there's no question about that. I wonder how Knicks fans feel. Do Knicks fans prefer them to lose on Saturday?
6: I can't stand when people say that. Oh, I'd rather them win at home. No. You rather them win.
5: I'm with you. Don't take don't tempt the gang gods, right?
6: No,
5: don't mess around with it. But I do wonder how Knicks fans would feel. If you're a season ticket holder, you know how much money you could get for a game six.
6: If you're a season ticket holder, you know how much money you already have.
5: Touche. Never mind. Yeah, you're right. Go ahead.
6: Right. Do you know what the ticket prices are right now?
5: Yeah,
6: right?
5: Touche.
6: Just saying. Like, I know people say that all the time. Man, it would be nice to see them win at home. No, look, it would be nice to see them win.
5: Right.
6: I'll be 50 in November. In my lifetime, the Knicks have never won a championship. In your lifetime, the Knicks have never won a championship.
5: they
6: better not be picking. If they have to win it at Rucker Park, they better go there and win it. You know what I mean? Like, it don't matter where they play. They could play at the southern tip of Africa. Wherever they're playing, it could be the World Cup NBA style for all I care. Uh-huh. Right? They just need to go and get it done.
5: Yeah.
6: So don't mess with nothing. Just go get it done. Speaking of the World Cup, soccer for dummies. That's what I need. Not Emmett, but that's me. We'll do that next here on Game Night on ESPN Radio on the ESPN app.
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19: Stanley Cup Finals game number 5 is in the third period. I'm Q Myers. Currently, Carolina holds a 3-1 lead. Vegas struck first with a power play goal in the first period. Carolina fought back with a goal by their captain, Mr. Score, every single game, Jordan Staal, and then two more goals. So 3 unanswered for Carolina. They're up 3-1, 11-22 left in the third period. The series is even at 2 right now with Game 6 coming up on Sunday in Las Vegas. World Cup action. Mexico got off to a victorious start, beating South Africa 2-0 as the largest World Cup in history kicked off Thursday at Mexico City's famous Estadio Azteca. The match was marred by 3 red cards, 2 for South Africa and 1 for Mexico, the most in an opening World Cup contest. It was Mexico's 8th time playing in the opening match of a World Cup and their first win in the opener, having previously lost 5 and drawn 2, including against then-host South Africa at the 2010 World Cup. In the NFL, wide receiver Jalen Coker, Panthers, reached a 3-year, $35 million extension. He was an exclusive right free agent this year and was set to be a restricted free agent in 2027. Now he'll be in Carolina through at least the 2029 season. He was undrafted free agent out of Holy Cross, who initially signed with Carolina back in 2024. And former Raiders wide receiver Henry Ruggs was denied parole Thursday, nearly 5 years after the drunk driving crash that killed 23-year-old Tina Tintor and her dog in Las Vegas. For more scores and analysis, check out ESPN.com and the all-new ESPN app. Coming up, more game night with Emmett Golden and me, Q Myers, here on ESPN Radio and the all-new ESPN app.
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0: Just kick it. 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
1: World Cup, baby.
0: World Cup. Soccer. Hey, I said I needed soccer for dummies. 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He's Emmett Golden. 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And to help us with that World Cup update is our guy, Hercules Gomez, ESPN soccer commentator. And Hercules, thanks so much for your time. We appreciate you here on game night. I've said it a couple times. I need soccer for dummies. I understand the World Cup is massive, but how big is this World Cup going on?
2: Well, it's a massive event. Think Super Bowl on steroids. Super Bowl times, 48 different countries enjoying it all at once. It really is something special. It's on the grand scale of the Olympics. It's every 4 years, and only a small percentage of national teams get to participate in it. It really is the pinnacle of any type of sporting event you can imagine. This is what the FIFA World Cup is about.
3: Hercules, the U.S. men's national team, it's been referred to as the golden era, of U.S. men's soccer. They've had a bunch of guys who play for some big clubs in the biggest leagues around the world. What are reasonable expectations for the U.S. team?
2: That's the million-dollar question, is what can we expect from this quote-unquote golden generation? Listen, the generations before this team have never been given the opportunities or never played at the scale club-wise that these players play in. They've never had this type of attention. They've never had this type of scrutiny nor this type of pressure. These players, this generation, has had a lot given to them, and a lot of that has been earned at the club level. But when it comes to the national team, they've not done a single thing that any national team before them has not achieved. In fact, we're still waiting for that big moment from this team. That could be this tournament. That could be this World Cup. But in order to do that, you've got to do something no national team has ever done. We got to go back to the 30s for a third place, back when there were eight teams. We got to go back to 2002 for a quarterfinal run. That's when they beat Mexico in the round of 16. But even then, in 2002, and the margins are so slim to success, to defeat, you need to really roll with these punches. 2002, they went one win, one draw, one loss, and they backdoored their way into the next round to face a CONCACAF nation and then go to the quarterfinals versus Germany, where they were a blown handball away from being in the semifinal of a World Cup. They got to do this on home soil now.

0: that's Christian Pulisic's mantle. That's his for the taking. But what he hasn't done, what he's not been able to accomplish, is at the international level with the U.S. men's national team. Landon Donovan, Clint Dempsey, all-time leading goal scorers. Donovan has 5 goals in his World Cups, more than any other CONCACAF player. Clint Dempsey scored in 3 straight World Cups. Landon Donovan was the all-time assist leader in world football. He's still waiting for that moment. And a lot of this isn't on him. But he has to check those boxes, and it starts with the U.S. men's national team. And I can think of no other way than on home soil. If you turn on a TV, if you own a television set, and you turn it on, and you're watching the World Cup, you're going to see an endless amount of Christian Pulisic commercials. He's the face of the franchise, boys.
1: He's Hercules Gomez, ESPN soccer commentator. I'm Emmett Golden alongside Q Myers. It's game night on ESPN Radio. I watch a ton of Premier League. I'm a Tottenham fan, you know, unfortunately, ooh, I guess. Yeah, I usually get that reaction when I tell people I'm a Tottenham fan. So I'm familiar with a lot of the English players. Of the guys that were left off of the English team, who was the most surprising?
0: A couple. For me, it's Cole Palmer, because of what he's been for this English national team, though I could make a case for one or two other guys. But Cole Palmer, we look at the Euros, he scored in the Euro final. We look at the type of player that he is. He can play anywhere in that front line. He is a difference maker. He's a guy who has, you know, ice running through those veins that you would have thought would have been here. Now, Thomas Tuchel, the manager, who is German, had other plans. He doesn't see Cole Palmer, or maybe see some of these guys, as luxury players, not as the players that he needs on his team. I would beg to differ. I think anytime you are in a pressure cooker situation, anytime you are in a game that you need the spark, you need some creativity, you need a sense of magic, a player like Cole Palmer can definitely be of use. But he didn't go that route. And everybody expected him to be there. There's a massive commercial with the swoosh that went on, a soccer commercial. Every single player who's a big player at the World Cup was in it. Cole Palmer was in it, and he didn't get the call. This is maybe going to go down as one of the most controversial non-call-ups in English national team history, and if it goes right for Thomas Tuchel, nobody's going to question it, and life will go on. But if they crash and burn, and the expectation is for them, this golden generation of the English national team, to finally win something, if they don't bring it home, as the English say, this Cole Palmer decision is going to loom large.
2: Mexico, they got off to a good start. They beat South Africa 2-0, but my tag team partner, Emmett Golden, let me know, hey, man, there was 3 red cards in this one. This is massive. What did you think of just the whole match that was Mexico and South Africa?
0: Well, let's go back to Qatar. There was 4 red cards in total in Qatar, the whole tournament. You had 3 in the opening game.
2: Okay.
0: It just shows you how physical, how unraveled South Africa became. Goal differential in this tournament is going to be massive, boys. They still have a shot of making it to the next round, even if they lost this game. You cannot shoot yourself in the foot and hurt yourself for games to come. Those players will not be available for the next games. Mexico had an almost perfect evening. Almost perfect. And the only thing that made it not perfect was it could have been a lot more, and they know it. These goals that they did not score, these moments they didn't take advantage of, could quite possibly come back to hurt them if South Korea takes advantage of South Africa, if the Czechs take advantage of South Africa. So it was a situation that was theirs right there, and they didn't take advantage of it. That said, hey, it's the first time in the opening ceremony game that Mexico's been part of, that they've won, and they got their goal scorer, Raul Jimenez, going, the ex-Wolves player. Well, no, I shouldn't say ex. He came back to Wolves.
2: Yep.
0: They got him going, and Julian Quiñones, who's been absolutely on fire, he scored another goal. Things look promising for the Mexican national team at home.
1: Last one for you. Spain and France are, at least from a gambling standpoint, are the 2 favorites in this World Cup. What sets them apart from everybody else?
0: Well, I could tell you what sets France apart from everybody else, and that's the player pool. There is no player pool on planet Earth that is as deep, as talented, as just in your face and eye opening as the French. They are led by Kylian Mbappe, who is one of the best players I've ever seen play in a World Cup. He won his first when he was 18, scored in the final. Last World Cup,

0: in a World Cup final. The Argentine national team was all over the French. He scored a hat trick in that final. That second half performance is the best World Cup performance I've ever seen in my life. And he's not even entering his prime. And he's got this national team that's been to countless finals over the years that are looking to get to another one. That's what sets them apart. And if you look at the Spanish, it's the way they play. It's the way they play. They're the team that plays the best brand of football. It's a highlight reel waiting to happen. And they're led by an 18-year-old, Lamine Yamal, the Barcelona player. That's really what sets them apart. And Lamine could be the difference maker of what either takes them all the way or has them crashing out. It's his health. This player got injured at the end of his regular season for Barcelona. He won't be available for the first game, may be available for the second game. But even when he is available, what kind of rhythm, what kind of sharpness will he have? Those two teams are the most talented. And if all goes to plan, unfortunately, they may play each other in the semifinal round. It's a final that should be, and they may see each other before they get there.
1: Wow, there you, that would be disappointing. I know about those matchups that we anticipate that don't get where they're supposed to go. Hercules Gomez, ESPN soccer commentator with us here on Game Night. Hercules, thanks so much for your time. Appreciate you making us a lot smarter, and enjoy the matches.
0: I don't know about a lot smarter, but enjoy it.
1: We will. We definitely will. He's Hercules Gomez, ESPN soccer commentator. Alongside Emmett Golden, I'm Q Myers. And I feel like we're a little smarter. At least I'm a little smarter. Emmett, you're on point.
2: Yeah, you know I'm on it. But you're picking stuff up. You know what I'm saying? Which is awesome. And right now, Korea, South Korea, and Czechia, 0-0 in the 42nd minute. So Korea's been all over the checks, but they just can't finish.
1: Well, I'll tell you this. By the time I pick it up and I know everything I need to know, the World Cup will be wrapped up. But that's okay. We're going to get there. That is for sure. Again, he's Emmett Golden. I'm Q Myers. It's Game Night here on ESPN Radio, the all-new ESPN app. Brendan Sorsby, he's been in everyone's conversation. What does the NCAA president think about it? 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
14: Texas Tech quarterback Brendan Sorsby has been granted a temporary injunction to play football while his lawsuit against the NCAA continues.
15: College football is filled with upsets. The fact that a Lubbock judge ruled that way, I would not call an upset.
16: What could he have done that would have tilted the seesaw the other direction? Like, how egregious would the offenses have to have been?
17: Gambling is so pervasive right now. There's probably so much more of this going on, and we act like this is a one-time isolated situation. It is not.
1: A bizarre situation, maybe that's the best way to word it. Brendan Sorsby, Texas Tech quarterback, granted a preliminary injunction on Monday that prevents the NCAA from permanently banning him for sports betting, clearing the way for the highly touted transfer to play this season. I know, even as I just said that, it doesn't sound right. It's game night here on ESPN Radio, the all-new ESPN app, SiriusXM Channel 80 and TuneIn, presented by Progressive Insurance. He's Emmett Golden. I'm Q Myers, and look, the one thing I know about Brendan Sorsby, actually we know a couple things that are true that have been admitted by Sorsby, and this is that he bet on his team while at Indiana more than 40 times, right? That's confirmed. That's a check in that box as far as confirmed, right?
18: Yes. Yeah, okay. Never bet against them, but right. Still bet on.
1: Okay, but he still bet. He still
18: 100%.
1: Bet.
18: 100%. Yes.
1: Okay, in a game that involved his team.
18: Yep.
1: Okay. And he also checked himself into rehab for a gambling problem.
18: Yes.
1: And now he's all of a sudden been cleared, so it looks like he could play, even though I know that there's still more hoops that have to be jumped through. But it's, to me, everything has been, hey, nothing to see here. You know, a couple courts here, a couple courts there, some big-time donors here, and whatever, have basically cleared the way, so he's going to be good to go.
18: Yeah, it sounds like there'll be a 2-game suspension early on in the season right. When they're playing, you know.
1: When they're playing you and they're playing me.
18: Right, exactly. And this, the thing that kind of blown me away about all this is the, you know, the Texas Tech fighting for him. You know, like, yeah, we want them to play for us and fighting against the NCAA. And the NCAA has really struggled to grab hold of a lot of things. And I'm surprised at the ruling that, you know, a judge said, no, you can't ban this young man from playing. That has surprised me more than anything.
1: Texas Attorney General Ken Paxton sent a letter to Big 12 Commissioner Brett Yormack and Board of Directors Chairman Douglas Girod on Thursday, notifying the league that it would be exposed to substantial liability if it takes action against Texas Tech for playing Sorsby. Again, that kind of blows my mind, but I'm not the one that, you know, is going to be affected the most by this. The NCAA obviously is going to feel some kind of way. The president of the NCAA. Charlie Baker was on Amber and Ian here on ESPN Radio and gave his reaction to the Brendan Sorsby ruling.
19: I think I view it in some respects as kind of a new low with respect to our ability to enforce rules that are deemed by most people as pretty reasonable. And this one in particular is sort of an unbreakable one that's been around sports generally, in college and professional sports in particular, for probably, you know, close to 60 or 70 years. And I think it illustrates maybe more than anything that's happened before that the folks in D.C. who've been talking about trying to create some sort of framework around rulemaking that involves the NCAA and college sports are heading down the right track.
18: Yeah, I can't imagine a world where, let's say the NBA, you know, there was a gambling scandal with them, and it wasn't, you know, I guess there were guys that bet on games. Imagine if the NBA said you're banned for life and a judge said, no, you can't do that.
1: Right.
18: You know what I think would happen in that situation? None of the teams would then sign that player. You know, like right. All of these leagues, the owners of the NFL, of Major League Baseball, of, you know, the NBA, they all will band together when they need to. That's why I'm surprised all the colleges aren't on the same page with this.
1: It just blows my mind, and I know that, you know, everyone's going to say, well, he's a really good quarterback. He could play the game. You know, obviously, Texas Tech really wants him. And look, I like Texas Tech a lot. I mm-hmm. think that their head coach, Joey McGuire, is a fantastic coach. I just can't get behind this. I just right. think that this kind of reeks, right? Mm-hmm. And it just really makes the NCAA look like it has absolutely no power whatsoever. Charlie Baker mentioned enforcing their rules. It's, to me, makes it feel like they don't have any power to enforce their rules. But Charlie Baker, well, he responded to that, if they do have power, in fact.
19: Well, as long as you have judges who are willing to sort of ignore the rules and the law in some respect on a number of these issues, and you have people that are willing to go to court over it, it's a question that's worth asking. The bigger question is not so much the individual cases, because at the end of the day, the individual cases are sort of few and far between. It's the impact it has on sort of, you know, most organizations, including this one, right? There's the hard rules and then there's the soft rules. The hard rules are the ones that people, the membership remember, the membership votes on and puts in place. And the soft rules are sort of the modes of behavior associated with those rules. And when we're in a situation like the one we're in now, where even though the membership votes on the rules and the vast majority of the membership abides by those rules, the fact that some people will go to court, and in some cases to what I would describe as friendly courts, to chase a decision that gets them out from under a rule, it just destabilizes a lot.
18: Yeah, and unfortunately, that is the state of college sports, especially yeah. college football. I'm sure there are judges in every state that has some type of allegiance or affection for a big-time college in that state. And, you know, again, maybe they're more likely to rule for or in favor of that school. So it's very disappointing. Like, for me, nobody looks worse than Texas Tech. In this situation,
1: the whole situation looks terrible.
18: Yeah,
1: and I don't root for anyone to fail.
18: Right,
1: but I mean, literally, if you're betting on your team, right, and you're having this gambling situation, and this is one of the things that we started talking about when sports betting became legal. There was a lot of, you know, ramifications. There was a lot of rules that were put in place, and this to me seems like this is the biggest rule that you can't break,
18: right.
1: But somehow, some way, you're able to skirt around it. Like, to me, it doesn't make any sense. So what happens? Let's just rock with me here. It's mm-hmm. week four. They're playing in a big game, and they're up big, and then all of a sudden, at the end of the game, there's an interception thrown.
18: Yeah, there'll be questions, right? There'll be questions. The integrity of the game, right? That is the most – it's even important to those who gamble,
1: right?
18: The integrity of the game. You have to know everything is on the up and up. Listen, I'm not saying Texas Tech should throw this young man in the trash. No. Honor his scholarship. Help him as much as you can. Use him as an advocate for other young men that might struggle with gambling. I'm not saying they need to put a scarlet letter on him. No, but being the quarterback of a big of any college football team, that should be off the table after what he's gone through. He's admitted he is addicted to gambling. And from what I know of people who have struggled with addiction, you're always recovering.
2: So it's a tough spot to put that young man in. And I would even argue Texas Tech is not looking out for him in his best interest.
1: No, I mean, they're looking out for a player that can play the quarterback position, help him win games.
2: Yeah.
1: Look, in the NFL, and I've heard people say, well, when he gets to the league, you know, teams are going to definitely want him. You can go into a locker room, any locker room across the league right now, any kind of facility around the league, and all it says is what you can't do when it comes to gambling.
2: Yeah.
1: Right? And they have rules that say you can't even go, if you're a player, into a sports book during the season. And I live right around the corner from a casino. I've always asked the question, when I come in from the parking garage and I'm going into the casino maybe to go to a restaurant and I pass a sports book on my left, am I in the sports book or am I in a casino going to the restaurant?
2: Right. Right.
1: You know what I mean? Like, it's so temperamental that to me this feels like, how does this even sound up and up?
2: It's crazy. I think of Emmanuel Clase, who was never accused of throwing games. He just was throwing a bad pitch, but he will never play in Major League Baseball ever again for understandable reasons.
1: This is just a bizarre situation. I'm sure there's going to be a few more twists and turns before it's all said and done, but bizarre is probably the easiest and best way to word it. What's not bizarre is the College World Series. That gets going tomorrow in Omaha. That's next on Game Night on ESPN Radio and the ESPN app.
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1: We have a final in Game 5 of the Stanley Cup Finals, Golden Knights versus the Hurricanes. I'm Q Myers. The Hurricanes now have a 3-2 series lead after getting the victory 4-2. Vegas actually struck first with a power play goal. Carolina fought right back. Their captain, Mr. Score every single game, Jordan Staal, he scored, and that started just an avalanche of scoring. Four unanswered till Vegas finally stopped the bleeding, made it 4-2 in the third period, and that ends up being the final. 4-2, Colorado, 3-2 Series Z, Game 6 coming up Sunday in Las Vegas. World Cup action. Mexico got off to a victorious start, beating South Africa 2-0 as the largest World Cup in history kicked off Thursday at Mexico City's famous Estadio Azteca. The match was marred by 3 red cards, 2 for South Africa, 1 for Mexico, the most in opening World Cup contest. In the WNBA, currently the Aces are taking on the Fire. They're up 56-50 at the half. The Fire is the new team there, expansion team in Portland. The Fever, they top the Sky 114-106. Aaliyah Boston at 34 points and 12 rebounds. And the Liberty, they beat the Dream 104-90. Angel Reese, 25 points, 9 rebounds for Atlanta, while Breonna Stewart at 19 points and 11 rebounds. And in the NFL, wide receiver Jalen Coker and the Panthers reached a 3-year, $35 million extension. He was an exclusive rights free agent this year, was set to be a restricted free agent in 2027. Now he'll stick in Carolina through at least the 2029 season. For more scores and analysis, check out ESPN.com and the all-new ESPN app. Coming up, more Game Night with Emmett Golden and me, Q Myers, here on ESPN Radio and the all-new ESPN app.
0: Coming up on the Friday edition of Unsportsmanlike with Evan Cole, Michelle Smallman, and me, Chris Canty. 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
2: Like, I'm not going to sleep tonight after the show. 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
3: He's Emmett Golden. 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I'm Q Myers. 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I'll tell you what. You weren't wrong, Emmett. Mm-hmm. You were not wrong about that feeling of watching that Game 4 action last night, NBA Finals, and seeing the way that the Knicks came back. That, to me, I had so much juice and energy after this fine program we call Game Night. I wasn't able to go to sleep right away either.
2: Yeah, I was up last night. I probably fell asleep before 4, but it wasn't much before 4. I was just laying in bed, mind spinning, trying to figure out what the heck just happened.
3: Yeah, I have no idea. Game 5 for the NBA Finals, that's going to come up on Saturday. That'll be from San Antonio. See if the Spurs can find a way to battle back. I'm excited. We went through the Women's College World Series. That happened. That was a lot of fun. Texas took that one. Now it's time for the Men's College World Series. That's coming up as well. I know you used to play baseball back in the day. This is really a fun event from Omaha.
2: Yeah, it's awesome. It's awesome. And earlier, I had a chance to catch up with Wes Johnson, Georgia baseball head coach, and I asked him, what does it mean to have Georgia back at Omaha?
4: Man, it means a lot. You know, I mean, the program, you go back and look, you know, won its only national title in 1990, was actually the first SEC team to win a national title in baseball. And then they went on a pretty good run there. You know, you start to look 2001 all the way through 2008. They were in Omaha 4 times. And so it's been a while. And so, you know, the fan base and a lot of your alum have been really hungry for us to get back. So it means a lot to us.
2: I watched you guys play Mississippi State on Saturday, I believe. And the thing I walked away with is the ball was flying out of that ballpark. How big is the home run when it comes to college baseball, especially in the College World Series?
4: Man, I think leading up to the College World Series, you just start to look at home run numbers across college baseball and they're up. And so, you know, everything with strength training and the way guys are coaching now, I mean, everything's about power. Now, one of the things about the College World Series that makes it a little different is, I mean, the TD Ameritrade can play really, really big. And sometimes the home run, it disappears just because of how big the ballpark is and, you know, what the wind's doing. But I still think with the teams that are here, you got a lot of home runs, you know, in the field. I think it's going to be big this week.
2: He's Georgia baseball head coach Wes Johnson. I'm Emmett Golden alongside Q Myers' Game Night on ESPN Radio. Now, you started as a pitching coach before becoming a head coach for the first time at Georgia. What was that transition like, and do you find yourself naturally spending more time with the pitchers?
4: Yeah, I still run our pitchers, and I've got 2 really good hitting coaches that run our offense. But the transition was awesome. You know, you look at it, a lot of decisions are made, you know, that are vital in games are how you manage your bullpen. And I think, you know, being the head coach, that obviously falls on me. And so I really enjoy it. I think the transition has been pretty, you know, I wouldn't say seamless, but it's been as close to seamless as you can get just because, you know, the bullpen can be so vital. You know, once you get your lineup and you find out your guys who can hit and so forth, I mean, writing that lineup, it's not like it's easy, but you know what I'm trying to say here. I think it gets set pretty quick.
2: So from that standpoint, you know, I didn't play college baseball. I had a lot of travel ball, and I pitched. And there were times when you walk a guy and you can't find it, or there's times you give up a big home run and you see your manager or your pitching coach walking out to the mound. How do you decide when a guy needs a kick in the butt and when a guy needs to relax and maybe just crack a joke on the mound or something to relax him?
4: Well, I think that's when you, you know, when you really get to know your players and get to know their personality. And then, to your point, sometimes, you know, some guys aren't as focused as they need to be. And so it's kind of like when you see that guy who's got the ability, his numbers are saying that, you know, that he's been a consistent strike thrower, for example, and he's not, that's the one you're going to go out there and you're going to, you know, you can keep him a kick in the pants. Mm-hmm. Where maybe another young man's been struggling a little bit with, you know, different stuff, whether it be strikes or executing pitches, but you know he's really close. That's kind of when I'm going to go out there and try to crack a joke and loosen him up.
2: Now, I'm looking at the bracket. Your side of the bracket is SEC. You know, it's the SEC.
4: Oh, man.
2: Does it benefit you guys from having played a lot of these guys? Is it a blessing or a curse?
4: Well, I think for us, I mean, I wouldn't say it's a curse, and I can't say it's all the way a blessing. I think it's closer to a blessing, though. I mean, you know what goes on in our league. You know how, I mean, power is king in our league, whether it be power pitching or power hitting. And you know, you have a history, you have some scouting, you know how these teams are going to play. But you look at us, I mean, we played the most SEC games of anyone. We won our tournament. Obviously, we played 30 regular season, played 3 in our tournament, and then we had Mississippi State in the Super Regional. So we've already played 35 SEC games. So we feel like, you know, we're comfortable playing teams in our league.
2: He's Wes Johnson, Georgia baseball head coach. I'm Emmett Golden. This is game night. You know, every team's different. Every year, what's different about this team than maybe the past 2 or 3 that you've had?
4: Yeah, it's a couple things, right? I mean, this team just, you know, there's times, as you know, you get guys and they just don't want to leave the ball field. They want to practice at all the time. They want to play. They want to compete at everything. And that's this group. This group loves to compete, wants to play. I mean, this is the team that I think could play a Major League Baseball schedule. These guys could play 162 games and be fine. The other big thing, I think, when you get into the postseason is we've been extremely fortunate to stay healthy this year. Last year, I really liked our club. We just, you know, we had a lot of injuries and this, that, and the other. We weren't able to perform late when it mattered. But this club stayed healthy. So I think that's the two big things.
2: One of my favorite things about baseball is the superstitions that players have. You know, on days I pitched, Coach, I'd put my socks on 2 hours before we left. I don't know why, you know, but I just did. I felt better. And now, as a coach, do you have any superstitions, or is there any on your staff?
4: Yeah, I got a crazy one.
2: Okay.
4: And it started years ago, and then it actually carried over to when I was coaching Major League Baseball. If I wear a jersey, we lose. So
2: okay.
4: You won't ever see me in a jersey. I'll have some kind of pull. I'll have my game pants on, have all that, but I'm going to have a pullover on. I'm like, in the last, 7 years, I think I'm 2 for 22 when I've worn a jersey. So you won't catch me in a jersey unless they just absolutely make me wear one for some kind of promotion.
2: Hey, I heard that. Yeah, stick with that. I'm a firm believer that stuff works for sure. Okay. I definitely believe that. Last thing before I let you go, I'm here in Cleveland, and I covered the Guardians, and Terry Francona, obviously great manager, tons of respect for him. He has a pet peeve that he did not like to be called coach. Being a college head coach, what do your players call you? Do they call you Skip? Do they call you Coach? Do you like to be called a manager? Like, where do you kind of fall on that spectrum?
4: Yeah, you know, obviously I spent 4 years in coaching Major League Baseball, and I'm not a big coach guy either. I you know, they'll call me Skip. You know, it's much like in the big leagues. I let my guys call me by my first name. They, you know, they can call me Wes. They can call me Skip. And there's a couple guys who still call you Coach. But, you know, I want to get to know them. I want to be on a little different level, and especially with today's athlete. So, yeah, I'm kind of with, you know, with Tito. I'm not a big call me coach guy.
2: Yeah, hey, I hear that. Well, Wes, best of luck to you in Georgia, in Omaha this week, man. Best of luck to you guys.
4: All right. Well, thanks, and go Dogs.
3: That's a Skip. Skip, yep. Wes Johnson right there. Manager Johnson. Manager Wes.
2: Yeah,
3: coach.
2: I guess I looked it up, and I guess it's acceptable to call a college head coach a head coach. But in the big leagues, they're managers.
3: Right, of course.
2: It's really confusing. But I just know it's a pet peeve for some.
3: Well, I know what's not a pet peeve, and that's playing in the men's, you know, College World Series. Georgia's back in that since the first time since 2008. That's awesome after sweeping the SEC regular season tournament title that this year. So that's really cool, man. Mm-hmm. You know, and I know we'll talk to the Alabama manager later on in the show.
2: There you go.
3: So, I'll probably mess up and call him coach then at that point as well. But no, man, the College World Series is fantastic. You know, there's action going on Friday, 2 p.m. Eastern time on ESPN, Troy versus West Virginia, 7 p.m. ESPN, Ole Miss versus North Carolina. Saturday action's going on as well, Oklahoma versus Alabama, and then Texas versus Georgia. So there you go. That'll be at 8 p.m. Eastern time. So the College World Series is back. Emmett, who you got? You got someone already?
2: You know what? I'm actually going to go with Georgia.
3: You're a prisoner of the moment.
2: No, listen, I watched Georgia and Mississippi State on last week on Saturday, and, man, the ball was flying out of the park, and Georgia was crushing it. So if it's not them, maybe Texas. You know, I thought Texas did pretty well. How about this? I'll jump out of a tree and say some team from the SEC.
3: Oh, boy, that narrows it down. All right, that's what I'm talking about. That's my guy. He's Emmett Golden. I'm Q Myers. It's game night here on ESPN Radio. The Stanley Cup Finals. I got the Golden Knights. The Hurricane said, we got the lead. That's next on ESPN Radio, the all-new ESPN app.
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3: Final call right there at 99.9. The Fan, the Hurricanes 4, the Golden Knights 2, and Carolina has now a 3-2 series lead, one victory away from the Stanley Cup Championship. Stanley Cup Trophy is almost theirs. They got to get one more dub. 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He's Emmett Golden. I'm Q Myers. 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This was SportsCenter's presented by Gusto. As much as it pains me to say that the Hurricanes are one victory away, Emmett, they are one victory away. Now, they're making a trip to Vegas. Game 6 coming up Sunday, 8 p.m. Eastern on ABC. But, man, you know when you get there on the brinks of elimination, this Carolina team is really good. Like, I'm here. I get to see the Vegas Golden Knights all the time. I know how good they are. This Carolina team is, they are a problem.
2: They are, and they score in bunches. Man.
3: That's why they're a problem.
2: Yeah. It's like, if you're up 3-0, it ain't safe
3: at all.
2: You know? It ain't safe because they could do it really quick. VGK took the lead, and then there were four straight goals from Carolina, and that now at least they are heading to Vegas to have to close it out, because I know T-Mobile Arena is going to be rocking.
3: It's going to be rocking, but I'll tell you what, Jordan Staal from Carolina, he's already scored. You might as well put one up on the board already for him. I know the game ain't till Sunday, but he scores in every single game. You're lucky if you limited him to one. He had another one tonight. Matter of fact, he got the scoring going for Carolina. Following the game, he caught up with our Scott Van Pelt.
14: The thought that you guys are now out in front for the first time in this series, and 4-2 doesn't begin to tell the story. It's never easy this time of year. But what does it require, Jordan, of your group to get to this lead now in front of this very talented and very, very tough-minded Vegas squad?
15: Yeah, I mean, it required everything we have. I mean, it's a good team over there. There's no question. I thought everyone in the group, all through the lineup, was dialed in tonight, from Bussey all the way through. And, you know, it required everything, and it's going to require everything to finish us off. So we're gonna take the win, enjoy tonight, regroup, find ways to get better, and find a way to get that fourth.
16: Jordan Zosh, you mentioned Bussey there. This is an unbelievable story. I'd love to just kind of hear from you what he's like in the room. Obviously, you guys have a lot of trust in him on the ice right now.
15: Yeah, I heard you earlier. He had an unbelievable season. There's no question. He didn't really come out of nowhere. You know, he was kind of maybe our diamond in the rough. And, you know, Freddie played so great. Unfortunate the way it went unfolded for him, but we had so much faith. We have so much faith in Bussey and what he can do. And he played great these last two games, and we're going to need him to continue that.
14: Jordan, to the point that Osh is making about this, right, the streakiness, I mean, you need one more, but it's one more for forever. And in the momentum that can start to grow, what's that like amongst the entire group when a guy like this is providing what he's given your team?
15: Yeah, you always need a backbone in any playoff run. Ask Osh and any other player that's won it. You need a goaltender that's going to be there for you. And there's going to be mistakes. It's not a perfect game ever. And you know, he's been giving us a chance, and we're going to need that.
16: Jordan, I'm curious. Was there a moment this playoff where you felt like the whole team was completely bought in? I've been on teams where, you know, there's 15 guys and that's not quite enough. and I've been on one team where everyone was bought in. Was there kind of one moment or maybe one series where you really felt like everyone was bought in and this could be your guys' year?
15: Yeah, honestly, it was the first game against Ottawa. I mean, it was right off the bat, this playoff run. You can see through it in everyone's eyes. I just look in everyone's eyes, man, and they want it. And they know what it takes. And we understand what we need to do. And we have to execute it, though. We've got a big hill to climb still. But first game, right off the bat, the boys were ready to rock. And it's been a fun ride ever since.
14: Well, you've been part of that fun ride. You continue to score. I mean, it's been 70 years since someone scored in the first five. I mean, to be able to provide the spark that you're providing, and you provide so much beyond just that, but what's it been like to be the goal scoring whiz that you've been?
15: Yeah, it's a good time to get hotter. I want to contribute any way I can. The puck's been going in for me lately, and it's good timing, and I got to still contribute in all the other aspects that I can do, and then find ways to win games.
14: Jordan, I got one last one for you. You know, your age gets brought up a lot, which speaks to all that you bring and all the experience. What's the clarity that you have, that you know, that you understand is required in these next 60 minutes that you can help really, really paint the picture for the boys in the room about what it is that must happen in order for them to be forever players in this game?
15: Yeah, it's every single shift. There can't be a single breath when you're on the ice, and it's every little play. It's what we've been doing this whole playoff run, and the guys understand that, and we're gonna reinforce that again and again and again. And as we play the game, we got to keep reinforcing it. That it's huge. Every single play, every single little moment, little chip out, everything has to be done well and executed. And fourth one's always the toughest, and we got to find a way.
2: And you know that VGK is going to be desperate, you know, so they're going to be flying around that rink and they're going to be delivering hits and doing everything they can to push it to a game seven, because anything could happen in a game seven. So Carolina sounds like they have the right attitude, because it's not over. It's almost over, but it ain't over.
3: No, and this has been a hell of a series. It's gone back and forth. Carolina didn't lose their second game in the postseason until the first game of this series, right? Yeah. So that's how good they've been. VGK, none of us here expected them to be where they are right now when they fired their head coach with eight games left in the regular season, and here they are in the finals. So, I mean, this has just been kind of wild and wonky to be where they are at this situation anyway. But the one thing I'll say for Carolina, and I don't know if they, you know, found something and tightened it up, but the Golden Knights have been dominating in the second period, right? They had been winning so far in this series like 9-1 in the second period. They were blanked, and Carolina got two in the second period. So that, to me, I like to look for little things here and there that I could point out and say, okay, this is a key to the success. Like, throughout the course of the series, Carolina's been really good at shutting down the power play. Tonight, the Golden Knights had five opportunities. They scored twice. And Carolina had three power play. No, the Golden Knights had three, and they scored once. Carolina had five, and they scored twice. So it wasn't as dominant as it normally is. Usually Carolina basically blanks you. You're not scoring on the power play. I don't know why they're so good at shutting that thing down, but they really are.
2: Yeah, and when you look at it, both teams scored a goal in the first. Both teams scored a goal in the third. The difference was that second period where Carolina scored two goals to Vegas's zero.
3: Yeah, exactly. So, I mean, again, this should be a fun one. It's coming up on Sunday night, Game 6 here in Vegas, 8 p.m. Eastern time. You can check that out on ABC. But, you know, if you're Vegas, and hell, if you're Carolina as well, because you really don't want to have to go back to Carolina play a game seven. Like, you don't want to have
2: to do that.
3: You want to go ahead and get it finished. Like I was saying about the Knicks earlier, it don't matter where you win it, just go win it.
2: Right.
3: So don't get picky and choosy, because that's when you make mistakes. But they're going to have to, I feel like that both teams are going to leave it all out there on the ice on Sunday night. Right?
2: Yeah.
3: It is going to be an absolute battle. It's going to be physical. It's going to be aggressive. I expect it to be high scoring because, well, every one of these games. Matter of fact, the Hurricanes, second team in Stanley Cup final history to score at least four goals in each of the first five games during the 1973 Canadiens. Coming up next, what does Alabama baseball and the New York Knicks have in common? That's next on ESPN Radio.
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3: The Hurricanes, they now have a 3-2 series lead in the Stanley Cup Finals. I'm Q Myers. The Hurricanes get the dub 4-2 over the Vegas Golden Knights. Vegas actually scored first on a power play goal, and then the Hurricanes came back with four unanswered. Their captain, Mr. I score every single game, Jordan Staal, he got things started, and Carolina just rolled after that. Vegas was able to stop the bleeding with 6 minutes left to go in the third period, making it 4-2, but that eventually was the final. Now Colorado has, or not Colorado, Carolina, excuse me, has that 3-2 series lead, game six, coming up Sunday in Las Vegas. As far as the World Cup goes, Mexico, they got off to a victorious start, beating South Africa 2-0 as the largest World Cup in history kicked off Thursday at Mexico City's famed Estadio Azteca. The match was marred by three red cards, two for South Africa, one for Mexico, the most in an opening World Cup contest. In the NFL, wide receiver Jalen Coker and the Panthers reached a three-year, $35 million extension. He was an exclusive rights free agent this year and was set to be a restricted free agent in 2027. Now he'll stick in Carolina through at least the 2029 season. And former Las Vegas Raiders wide receiver Henry Ruggs was denied parole Thursday, nearly 5 years after a drunken drive crash that killed 23-year-old Tina Tintor and her dog. in Las Vegas. For more scores and analysis, check out ESPN.com and the all-new ESPN app. Coming up, more Game Night with Emmett Golden and me, Q Myers, here on ESPN Radio on the all-new ESPN app.
0: Hey, this is Rich Eisen. Coming up on Thursday's show, Game 4 of the NBA Finals is in the books. We'll talk about it with Hall of Famer Chris Webber. The actor Hart Denton from the Yellowstone spinoff series Dutton Ranch joins us in studio. And head coach Zach Taylor of the Cincinnati Bengals will also join us. That's Thursday's Rich Eisen show on Disney Plus, the ESPN app, and ESPN Radio.

0: 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And what do the Knicks have in common with Alabama baseball, Emmett? I'll ask you real quick. Do you know?
1: Yeah, no, but I don't know.
0: Alabama is returning to the Men's College World Series for the first time since 1999. And, of course, the Knicks in the finals for the first time since 1999. See? That's how we tie things together here on game night on ESPN Radio. And joining us now to talk about Alabama and their return to the Men's College World Series, we bring in their head coach, Rob Vaughn. And, Coach, what does it feel like when you hear Alabama returning to the College World Series? It's the first time since 1999.
2: Man, it's pretty special. You know, it's something as a player you always dream of getting a step foot here, and in this week of the year as a coach, man, it's something you build towards and you dream again to do one day. And, you know, to be sitting here and to be able to do it at such a special place like Alabama and get them back where they belong, man. That was kind of our thing coming in here, is just kind of restoring Alabama baseball to its rightful place. It's something we really wanted to do. And, man, we got a heck of a group to do it. Just an awesome group of kids. The right mentality, the right toughness, all that stuff, man. It's been a fun ride with him so far, and, man, happy to be out here in God's country with him now.
1: You know, Coach, as I watched the road to Omaha, I've noticed a lot of home runs are being hit. The ball's flying out of ballparks. How important is the home run in college baseball?
2: Man, I think you're seeing it across baseball in general, and I think you have kind of the talking heads and looking at big league baseball that, man, people strike out too much and nobody hits 350 anymore, and, you know, the game's ruined, yada, yada, yada. And, man, in college baseball is so different, but I think that the reason being is the stuff that these guys are coming at you on the mound are just, it's way different than when I played. Man, when I played, if you threw 90 miles an hour, it was like, man, that guy's got a heater on him. And now it's like these, if you're not throwing 97, 98, it's like these kids see that every day, you know? And so I think the arms are just so good that you have to be able to slug the baseball. The days of stringing three or four singles in a row together to score a run, it's almost not feasible at times with some of these arms we see. And so you have to be able to slug. You have to be able to hit doubles. You have to be able to hit home runs because, man, you make one mistake, that might be the only thing you get, because if not, you got a 98-mile-an-hour heater that's going straight up coming at you and a 92-mile-an-hour slider turning left. And I think the ability to slug the baseball is just paramount in the game today. And I think a big piece of that is just due to the quality of stuff that these pitchers are coming out with at such a young age now.
0: Coach, with that being said, and I feel like the old guy in the room that always says, man, you got to get on base, man, choke up, you got to put the ball in play, make them make a play. How do you balance that out between slugging and doing, you know, what we kind of all grew up on, just trying to get on base, put the bat on the ball?
2: Well, I think you have to have both. You know, I really do. I mean, we tell our pitchers all the time, like, these guys are going to get their homers. Like, it's going to happen. And solo homers don't beat you. What beats you is that grinder at the top of the order, at the bottom of the order, that had that seven pitch at bat and spoiled pitches, and you end up walking them or shoots a single through the right side, and now you hang a slider to the next guy, and instead of a solo homer, that's a two-run homer. So to me, the best offenses, and if you look at the eight teams left in college baseball, I feel like they all do this at a pretty high level, if they have really

0: man that still grind that at bat out, find a way on, will take the hit by pitch, will take their walks, are going to be able to use the short game to move guys up. It's a balance, and I think you got to have them both in the order. You better have some guys that create a little fear in the eyes of the opposing pitching coach, and you also got to have some guys that are going to just be that pesky, tough at bat. And I think, man, we're in a world of extremes in everything in this world, right? Like, no matter what you're talking about, it's like one in the pendulum of the other. But I think the reality of it is you really need both if you want to function at a really high level against some of these arms and some of these pitching staffs.
1: He's Rob Vaughn, Alabama baseball head coach. I'm Emmett Golden alongside Q Myers. It feels weird saying that. So I'm in Cleveland, and I've had the pleasure of interviewing Tito Francona several times. Yeah. And I know he hates being called coach. He says he's a manager. What do your players call you? Do they call you coach? Do they call you Skip? What do they call you?
0: Man, I probably don't want to know what they call me after. So I'm probably safer. I don't know what they call me. Depends on if I'm playing them that day or not, probably. No, I get it all, man. I get coach when they're really serious. I get skip from a lot of guys. So, yeah, no, nothing great. I remember when I was in pro ball, it was the same thing. You know, like, we ever called somebody coach this, coach that, which is what you grew up doing, right? Like, I had, from my little league coach to my college coach, it's like, that's what they were. It was Coach Steve or it was Coach Hill or whatever it was. And Ryan Newman was my first manager, and he's like, you can call me Ryan, you can call me Skip. If you call me coach, I'm going to call you player. I said, yes, sir. Sounds good. And that was a hard habit to break. So, yeah, I answered her about anything. And I'll tell you what, sometimes it's good, sometimes bad. Hey, you, every once in a while, I'll respond to that if I need to.
2: Coach Rob Vaughn, Alabama head baseball coach, is with us here on Game Night on ESPN Radio and the ESPN app. So Alabama on Saturday takes on Oklahoma, 3 p.m. Eastern time on ESPN. Took 2 of 3 from Oklahoma early in April on the road. Coach, what is it going to take to, you know, kind of take what you learned from your games and the victories that you had over Oklahoma and translate it into what you got coming up on Saturday?
0: Yeah, obviously a huge weekend out there, right? We came off 2 sweeps. We had swept Florida at home. We'd swept Auburn at home. And you go on the road against a good Oklahoma team, and we were able to take 2 of 3, which was huge. But, man, they're a very, very different team than we were then. You know, Dayton LeChance, their big physical JUCO catcher at that point of the year. So that was week 4 of the SEC season. He had not hit a home run this year. And if you look at his stats now, I think he's hit 15. So that dude's a little different player than he was back then. You know, they have a guy named Talkie, their first baseman, was really scuffling, didn't play 2 of the 3 games, had a pinch hit and was hitting like 150 at the time. He's playing first base every day again, hit the walk-off homer in the regional against Georgia Tech. So very, very different team, as are we. You know, the arm that I imagine we're going to see, Cord Ragers, freshman, really talented. He's pitching with Team USA this summer, was hurt when we went down there and played him. So we did not see him the first time around. So, and like I said, same thing with us. You know, Eric Hines, who's turned into he's a special freshman for us, sitting in the middle of our order, he had got his first SEC start in that series. So just two very different teams. I think the thing that both teams will have is a little bit of familiarity with style of play, understand kind of the game they're trying to play. Oklahoma likes to run. They like to force the envelope. They kind of have exactly what we were talking about earlier, really good blend of speed and strength. They have some dudes that can really run and try to create some chaos on the bases. They can use the short game. They got 3 or 4 guys in the middle of the order that can really thump the baseball, and there's some power out of the bullpen. So it's going to be a good matchup. You know, that series, you look, we took 2 or 3 from them, but, man, we got out on a big lead on them on Friday and got after them pretty good on Friday. But Saturday, Sunday were really tight games. They got us Saturday. We got them on Sunday. So it's going to be a heck of a matchup. Shoot, our side of the field our side of this tournament is basically just all SEC. It's all teams we played save Georgia. So we played all of them on our side. So, like I said, there's going to be no surprises. It's just going to be about who executes better for that 3-hour window.
1: I was just about to ask you that. 5 of the 8 teams in Omaha are from the SEC. Is that a good thing or a bad thing?
0: I tell you what, it makes it a little easier on scouting reports. I don't got to spend quite as much time learning these new teams. But, you know, I think it really just speaks to the strength of the league. And, you know, everybody, I spent a lot of years outside this league. I didn't play in the league. I played at Kansas State, so I was a Big 12 guy growing up. You know, I spent 11 years at the University of Maryland in the ACC and the Big Ten. So I remember when I would always hear all the hoopla about the SEC, man, I never wanted to talk about it. And then you get here and you realize what a gauntlet it is. And, man, this tournament was very, very nearly, you know, Troy, what a great story, Skylar Meade and his crew going and taking 2. But, man, Florida was in the catbird seat in the regional.

0: You know, and then you look around at Kentucky. They were in the catbird seat at their regional, West Virginia. West Virginia came back and won it. And we were a couple weird games away from having 7 of the 8 teams here being SEC teams. And I think it just speaks to the strength of the league, the strength of the coaches and the players. And I don't think it's really advantage or disadvantage. I mean, we're very familiar with each other. And like I said, this game this time of year comes down to execution because everybody's good. For the last 2 weeks, everybody's been good and deserving to be in that tournament. And it's a matter, like I said, for that 9-inning window, there's no shot clock. You can't kneel the ball. You can't do that. It's you got to go get 27 outs. And which team can do that more consistently over the next, 10 days can determine who the national champion is.
1: Well, Coach, we'll close out with this, and we do appreciate your time. And I don't have to know you personally to know that you're not trying to make it about yourself. But with that being said, you are sitting at 299 career wins as a D1 head coach. One, what would it mean to get to that number 300? That's obviously a big-time benchmark right there. And then also do it at the College World Series.
0: And it would just be really, to be honest with you, I had no idea that was even the case. That's kind of cool.
1: There you go. I got your back, Coach.
0: To do it here would be pretty good. But more than anything, to do it with this group of kids, man. Like this, and I've told them this before. I've coached way more talented teams than we have right now. Like I've had teams that have more talent across the board. What I haven't had is teams that have weathered storms better than this. We talk about toughness. Like, man, we lost the first game of the year at home to Washington State. We go open up SEC play and get swept at Kentucky. Like, this group has been through some hard times and there's some struggle. And, man, we've talked about it. Like, that's the mark of a man, man. Can you get yourself back up when you get knocked down? And this group has done that as good as any group I've ever been around. And so it would be a really special thing for, like I said, Alabama hadn't been here since 1999. To be able to get that win here, to be able to play good baseball here, is what we all set out to do, And I got some really good advice from some mentors and some friends that I've coached alongside or coached with over the years that have played in Omaha with different schools, and just giving me some pointers on, man, being present and soaking up the moment. There's so many things pulling at your attention, and it's a bigger stage and all of these things. But at the end of the day, man, those bases are still 90 feet and that mound's still 60 foot, 6 inches away. Can we go be us and execute out here? So this is one of those groups, and every coach says this, and it sounds like I'm not a cliche guy. I hate corny cliche stuff. But at the end of the day, like, man, I'm not ready for this group to be done yet. Like they've made history. They've left their mark on the University of Alabama, and there's just some dudes that I know, good, bad, or indifferent, in 2 weeks I'll never have the opportunity to coach again. And so I think us playing really good baseball on the biggest stage and just being us and embracing us and not trying to be or think we have to do anything bigger, man, I think that gives us the shot we want to go out there and go stack a couple wins while we're out here and put us in a decent position to make a run at this thing.
1: Well, I'll tell you what, next time that your team has an opportunity to make a mark, Alabama baseball, that's coming up on Saturday versus Oklahoma, 3 p.m. Eastern time. That'll be on ESPN. Coach, fantastic stuff. Thanks so much. Congratulations on getting where you're going. But obviously, we know the party's not over yet. So thanks so much. We definitely appreciate you.
0: Absolutely. Appreciate you guys having me. Roll Tide.
1: Coach Rob Vaughn right there, Alabama baseball. Maybe that's who I'm going to roll with. Maybe, hey, look, I roll with Alabama in football. I should just roll with them in baseball too, right?
2: Yeah, and basketball and everything.
1: There you go. There you go.
2: Where I'm from, if it's your squad, it's your squad all sports.
1: All right, let me take the Cleveland approach to it. Roll Tide. How about that? That's how we go. He's Emmett Golden. I'm Q Myers. It's game night here on ESPN Radio. The Carolina Hurricanes, they have a 3-2 series lead in the Stanley Cup Finals. That's next here on game night on ESPN Radio on the all-new ESPN app.
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14: 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Chip Patterson, Nate Wimberly stopping by. Should be a lot of fun.

0: one is over. We don't get the official horn. Now we do. Carolina, 4-2 winners in game five. They take a 3-2 series lead, and we will talk to you in Sin City. I know they like gold out there, but a big piece of silver is waiting for Carolina.
1: 99.9, the fan on the final call right there. The Hurricanes 4, the Golden Knights 2, and now Carolina has a 3-2 series lead. It's game night on ESPN Radio, the all-new ESPN app, SiriusXM Channel 80, and tune in, presented by Progressive Insurance. He's Emmett Golden, I'm Q Myers, and just wasn't the Golden Knights' evening. Normally, they have a really good, dominant second period. They were blanked in the second period. I think that that was a big deal. Their forward, William Karlsson, he left the game in the second period. He's going to get medical attention or got medical attention. Still waiting on the update there. Just a lot of little breakdowns. Too many times that Carolina had the power play, and you're not going to win when they have the power play multiple times because, as you know, Emmett, they score in bunches.
2: Yeah, I mean, they're one of, if not the best, offensive hockey team in the NHL, and they're pretty good on the PK, too.
1: Yeah.
2: You know, that's what makes them extremely dangerous. So you basically want to shoot a fair one with them, right? Because as soon as a guy leaves the ice, that's when they get to work. So it'll be very interesting to see what happens in Game 6.
1: Yeah, I mean, you already feel like there's an extra player out there, extra skater out there, someone, just because the way that Carolina's able to light it up so quickly, you sure don't want to give them an advantage, a real advantage, because they take advantage of it more times than not. So let's hear from Vegas Golden Knights head coach John Tortorella just on William Karlsson and more. Let's go back to the arena.
3: John, in a spot like this, what do you want your team to draw on as you look ahead and move forward?
4: We're just going to get ready for our next game. We'll be back here. We're just going to do it in a different order.
5: You went to Marner, Eichel, and Stone together. Did you like how that went, and how did you like the rest of the lineup after you went to it?
4: Yeah, but when we lose Bill, it kind of screws things up. So we'll see where we go with our lines.
6: And Nick Dowd and Braden McNabb were just talking about liking their game outside of the penalties, and I'm just curious if you felt the same way.
4: Yeah, I thought we had a good start. We had a really good start. We lost momentum when we went back-to-back in penalties. It's about the same time that we lost Bill. We got to find a way. I'm going to leave my clothes here, that's for sure. They'll be in the hotel.
7: John, you mentioned losing Karlsson. Is there any update on
4: no
7: how
4: update.
7: He's doing? But you've talked about some of those guys, including him, the guys who have been here since the start. What do you lose when you lose a guy like that?
4: Well, he's an important piece to us. Up the middle of the ice, penalty killer, power play guy. He's a winner. But having said that, it's all good stuff. He's not going to be with us, probably. We got to find a way to fill that void. Not with just one guy, but as a team.
8: John, did you consider at all going to Aiden Hill in the third period, or was there any conversation you thought about?
4: Oh, Christ, that could be the stupidest question I've heard.
9: John, just their power play, what are you seeing in terms of your PK and what you need to do a little bit better on in that situation?
4: Yeah, at times I thought we were good. I think we need, again, I don't want to get too involved with you guys. There are some situations I think we can push them and be more aggressive. Last one, they basically score off a rush. We got caught up the ice, and it was an odd man rush. At times, I thought we did a good job, but we have to complete it. It's tough with the back-to-backs, you know, and so we'll look at it.
2: And not a bad question. You know, did you think about replacing your goalie at any point in the Stanley Cup final in a game that you're desperate to win? I think Torts was sticking up for his guy and trying to give some confidence, but also being a little testy there to that reporter.
1: Yeah, it wasn't a bad question at all, especially when his goalie's giving up at least 4 goals every game.
2: Yeah.
1: Every game. Look, Carolina in, what was it, on Saturday. So what game was that? Game 3? Game 3, they gave up 4 goals in the second period. It made me think that it was game, set, match. Like, VGK was going to win this one. It was going into the third period. The Golden Knights were up 4-0. They replaced their goalie then.
2: Mm-hmm.
1: And they got back into it. And matter of fact, made it all the way to double overtime. Now, they still lost, but it went all the way to double overtime before they scored again.
2: Right. Right. I mean, it was valid, you know, because it's one of those situations where, like in Major League Baseball, in the you know, especially in the World Series, where all the pitchers are available, you know, because you're like, we gotta win, you know, this is super important. So I didn't think that was a terrible question, but it sounds like the Torch's gonna keep sticking with his guys, and he's leaving his clothes in Carolina. So
1: well, he also said that William Karlsson, Wild Bill, he you know, they didn't know about his update, but then at the same time said we're probably going to be without him.
2: Yeah.
1: So I caught that. I was like, well, that kind of tells you all that you need to know. So it sounds like the Golden Knights are going to have to force a Game 7 without William Karlsson, who's a big-time contributor for them. No doubt about that. TJ Oshie, ESPN NHL analyst, was on with SVP and talked about Carolina and what they really did and excelled on in Game 5.
10: I think they just never went back on their heels. We saw them get up in leads and almost sit back a little bit and just accept Vegas's pressure. When Carolina is coming at you and they are constantly on the forecheck, they're pesty out there. I mean, you feel like there's 10 guys on the ice. They didn't give Vegas that chance to get back into the game. I know they scored a goal late there, but Carolina was unbelievable all night with their pressure and with guys almost never stopping, just always continuing to turn, and they pressure, they turn out of it, they pressure again, and it's very overwhelming to play against.
2: And I don't expect Carolina to be on their heels again in this series,
1: they
2: even if it goes
1: be.
2: Seven. I don't expect that one at all, because there's such a great offensive team, and you know, you learn in a series, and I think they learned that they have to be aggressive at all times.
1: I think Carolina scores even when the game's not going on.
2: Right.
1: Like, I think they might have just scored right now.
2: Right.
1: That's what they do. Can the Spurs, can they score like Carolina? Can they stay alive? That's coming up next here on Game Night on ESPN Radio on the all-new ESPN app.
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1: The Carolina Hurricanes now have a 3-2 series lead. Stanley Cup Finals. I'm Q Myers. The Hurricanes, they win 4-2 over the Vegas Golden Knights. Vegas actually struck first in this one. They scored a power play goal. Then Carolina fought back. Four unanswered goals until Vegas finally stopped the bleeding, making it 4-2 late in the third period. But that's all they would get. Again, Carolina has a 3-2 series lead. Game 6 coming up Sunday in Las Vegas. In the World Cup, Mexico got off to a victorious start, beating South Africa 2-0 as the largest World Cup in history kicked off Thursday at Mexico City's famous Estadio Azteca. The match was marred, though, by 3 red cards, 2 for South Africa and 1 for Mexico, the most in an opening World Cup contest. So WNBA action, the Wings, they topped the Mercury 85-70. Paige Beckers at 31 points and 6 rebounds. The Liberty, they topped the Dream 104-90. Breonna Stewart at 19 points and 11 rebounds, while Angel Reese dropped in 25 points of her own and grabbed 9 rebounds as Atlanta lost in that one. The Fever, they beat the Sky 114-106. Aaliyah Boston at 34 points and 12 rebounds. And currently going on with 149 left to go, the Aces are on top of the Portland Fire 108-89. Asia Wilson has 32 points and counting. For more scores and analysis, check out ESPN.com and the all-new ESPN app. Coming up, more game night with Emmett Golden and me, Q Myers, here on ESPN Radio and the all-new ESPN app.
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0: Austin. I'm Q Myers. 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And don't forget, the NBA Finals are on ESPN Radio. 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And Emmett, speaking of Game 5, are the Spurs going to be able to rebound? They were up 29 points. They were cruising to a Game 4 victory. They were cruising to a best-of-three series. They were headed back to San Antonio, going to have an arena full of lathered-up Spurs fans, only to take the L, find a way to lose that lead, lose that game, and now find themselves in a 3-1 series hole.
1: Yeah, it's hard for me to count them out, but after seeing what I saw the other night, it's also hard for me to say they'll be okay. Because, now it's, if you don't win, you go home. That's what every game is going to be for them until they lose or win three in a row. And I haven't seen the Knicks lose three games in a row for sure. Isn't this their third loss in the playoffs, game three? That was, if I'm not mistaken, that was just their third loss in the playoffs, right?
0: That was their third Game 3 loss? The Knicks you're talking about.
1: The Knicks. So they've only lost three games in the playoffs.
0: Right.
1: So I find it hard to believe they lost two in the first round to the Knicks, and then this is the first time they've lost since the first round, was Game 3.
0: Yeah, they had a 13-game winning streak going.
1: So I find it hard to believe that even if the Spurs are able to bounce back and win at home, I don't believe they're going to be able to put three together.
0: I know you're a big PTI guy, right?
1: Oh, I love PTI. Favorite show in the world.
0: Yeah, no, that's a hell of a show, and I'm a big Michael Wilbon guy because I know that he spits facts. So here's what he had to say about the Spurs and the way they found themselves in this 3-1 hole.
2: San Antonio played the dumbest basketball, sustained stretch of dumb basketball I've ever seen. This is a franchise of Greg Popovich and Tim Duncan and David Robinson. It's so notable, not just for the championships, but the sense of intellect and what goes into the brand of basketball they've put out there for the last 30 plus years. It's great. You're watching a game with Shaq and Charles last night. And both of them went crazy and they just said, if I was in this game and the ball didn't touch my hands coming out of a timeout particularly, I'm going to knock every one of you out who shoots it before I touch it. Just touch it. Play inside out. Don't take threes. Run the clock down and take a knee and hand the ball to the official with one on the shot clock. Let it buzz. No, they continued to be as dumb collectively.
1: Yeah, and it's accurate. You know, I know it's not.
0: Very
1: it might
0: accurate.
1: Not be nice to say somebody did something that was dumb, but that is what the Spurs did. What blew my mind is, and to Wilbon's point, if I'm Wimby and you got such a big lead, get him on the block and get the ball to him and run the offense from there. But he should touch it deep around the paint, not at the top of the key now. Like, you don't need him to shoot threes. He shot 8 threes, Q, and you and I have been saying really the entire playoffs, when Victor fall in loves with the three, the Spurs lose. And honestly, all the Spurs fell in love with the three. Worked in the first half, but there wasn't no future in the second half in the three-point shot.
0: And that's the problem right there. If it worked in the first half, they hit 14 three-pointers in the first half. They ended the game with 17 three-pointers.
1: Right.
0: So they fell in love with it and thought, hey, these things, we're Steph Curry and Klay Thompson out here, right? This is the vintage Warriors, and everything we throw up is going to go in. But it didn't. And at some point, they have to understand, at some point, their coach, Miss Johnson's got to get a timeout. All right, fellas, right? And we said this about, every team. Talked about Kenny Atkinson when the Cavaliers allowed that 22-point lead to evaporate and they lost to the New York Knicks. At some point, got to get a timeout, coach. Hey, man, this is what y'all are doing. This is what you have to stop doing. I'm with Wilbon 100%. You can't play dumb basketball. Now, obviously, you're not going to dribble the ball out and then take a knee and hand the ball to the official. But all you literally have to do to win that game when you're up 76-49 at the half is exchange buckets.
1: Yeah, that's it.
0: That's all you have to do is exchange buckets with the opposing team. Not even three for three. Just whatever they score, just get a bucket. It don't matter if they hit threes or not. Hit a bucket.
1: I'll turn it up a notch. All you had to do was not lose the second half by 30.
0: Right.
1: All right? Like, that's all you had to do. They could have beat you by 20 in the second half.
0: Right.
1: By 15. It wouldn't have mattered. So last night we had George Sedano on after the game, and he said he thought Mitch Johnson was great. And I kind of disagree with that for the simple reason of maybe he did and we just didn't hear it. Maybe he set the guys down and said, chill with the threes. Let's get a little
0: obviously not because they kept on casting them.
1: Hey, players don't always listen to the coach.
0: Emmett, when I got a 29-point lead and I'm telling you, hey, man,
1: we can't keep you on the bench. Yeah.
0: Exactly right. Exactly. Yeah, I'm still the coach at the end of the day.
1: Right. Yeah, I knew it. As soon as you brought it, I said, yeah, I know where you're going, and you're absolutely right. You're absolutely right. So that's why, like, I'm going to assume he didn't tell them, like, listen,
0: right,
1: let's get the best shot we can. Not a quick they took so many shots with 18, 17, 16 seconds left on the shot clock, and they were threes, too, that weren't falling down.
0: No.
1: So in that situation, you need the coach to say, listen, get a shot at the bucket. Let's take some time. Let's at least work it until it's 7 on the clock before we put a shot up, and they just didn't do that.
0: Yeah, it was just really bad. It really was. And so for me, moving forward and looking to Game 5, even though it's back in San Antonio, I don't know what that means because I know the Knicks fans are going to travel. They're going to be there. They're lathered up, man. This is the first time that they're going to have a chance to win a championship in my lifetime, right? Mm-hmm. I mean, they're right there. They could taste this right now, and I just don't see San Antonio battling back from down 3-1. 3-2, okay, all bets are off. Maybe you have a chance there. I don't know how this young team that we've just been talking about how young they are. I don't know how this young team battles back from that kind of loss because I don't know how a veteran team bounces back from that. I mean, Cleveland, again, they lost a 22-point lead. They never won a game in the series.
1: Yeah. And, you know, it's something that we kind of debated early on in the playoffs where I was, you got to get there and lose to get there and win and young teams. And I don't really
0: sign up for that.
1: I know you. Yeah, I know you don't.
0: I really don't sign up for that. And the Spurs actually proved that doesn't necessarily ring true.
1: Yeah, because they did get to the finals.
0: They got to the finals and they easily could be winning this series.
1: Yeah.
0: But they had self-inflicted wounds. I mean, and look, De'Aaron Fox is a veteran.
1: Right.
0: De'Aaron Fox, at the end of the game, kicks the ball off his foot, out of bounds, turnover. He gets the ball on a steal. He's down in near the hoop. Instead of bouncing out and making them foul him and taking a couple seconds off the clock, he tries to rush a layup. It gets blocked by OG. And then OG goes back down the other way and gets a putback. And how much time was left on the clock? 1.7 seconds.
1: Yeah.
0: If you pull that out, again, basketball IQ, between the ears, if you pull that out, it's going to take at least 1-point-something seconds, right?
1: Yeah.
0: At least 1 second. Let's just say bare minimum, it's going to take at least 1 second before someone fouls you. What's the chances OG is going to be able to come back and make that play?
1: Yeah, right. But as you once told me, shouldn't have even came down to that.
0: At all.
1: Yeah, you're 100% right. That was ridiculous for Fox to do that. Should have never been in that position. And I loved when we heard from Wemby. They said, what happened in the fourth quarter? And he said, it started way before that.
0: Yeah.
1: Because he's right.
0: Yeah.
1: They just were in too deep once the fourth quarter started. And you could tell that they were just searching for divine intervention because they knew they were in trouble.
0: The Knicks scored 32 points in the fourth quarter. The Spurs scored 30 points in the second half.
1: Right.
0: Second half.
1: That. Yeah.
0: There's just no way that can happen. They scored 14 points coming out of the locker room after being up 76-49 at halftime. It took them forever. Like, they barely hit 100 points. They got
1: it
0: to 106.
1: 340-something left in the game before they got to 100. And they had 76 points in the first half.
0: Exactly. There's just no reason for it. And it just shows that they didn't have the answer. Their head coach didn't have the answer. And someone wasn't that alpha dog and say, hey, let's stop this bleeding right now. Get me the ball. Get me the rock. I got this. Right. If anything, stop casting all these three-pointers and at least take it to the cup a couple times and maybe get fouled. Worst case scenario, just get fouled. See the ball go through the rim. If you get cold, that's one thing. But you've got to do something to work yourself out of that. And that's why I don't know if they have any future coming up in Game 5. I don't know how you bounce back from that. I really don't. Again, you're not supposed to let one loss beat you twice. I think this loss that they suffered in Game 4, that could beat them three times.
1: I agree. The only way, if they were to overcome this, then they would see that the Knicks big comeback and raise them one, and come all the way back. I just don't see it happening. But I'd love to see it. I want to see a Game 7. I just am not sure we will.
0: Yeah, I'm not sure either. So if you want to make sure you continue to see NBA action, you better turn in Saturday night.
1: Right.
0: Saturday night, 7:30 Eastern time. You want to hear it, you want to see it. That could be the last game of this 2025-26 season as we know it. You know how we roll. He's Emmett Golden. I'm Q Myers. Speaking of last games, the Carolina Hurricanes, they are one game away from winning the Stanley Cup. How are they feeling? That's next on ESPN Radio and the all-new ESPN app.
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0: City. I know they like gold out there, but a big piece of silver is waiting for Carolina.
1: Oh, you don't need no horn. You don't need no stinking horn. 99.9, the fan on the call right there. That was the final call. The Hurricanes get the 4-2 victory over the Golden Knights, and they have a 3-2 series lead. Stanley Cup Finals. Do I sound a little salty? Sure.
2: Yeah, you sound like a VGK fan.
1: Well, that's because that's how I roll. I'm Q Myers. He's Evan Golden. 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As much as I might be a VGK fan, I have no problem tipping the cap to Carolina. That's how good they've been. I would just be lying to you, and I'd be acting like I've got gold glasses on if I didn't, right? I mean, and there's no way I'm going to do that. Carolina's just been really good. They were good the whole way through the playoffs. They didn't lose their second game of the postseason until even the first game of the finals. That's just how good they are, and they score in bunches. And it's like for every goal you score, they score two.
2: Yep. Yeah, and fast.
1: Yes.
2: You know, you blink and you're like, hold on, what happened? We just had the lead and all of a sudden you're down two goals. I think it's still a possibility. I was kind of rooting for the Golden Knights to get the upset. You know,
1: so you're the reason why. So it's all the roots go back to you.
2: Well,
1: now
2: I'm saying I'm jinxing them because I was rooting for them?
1: Yes.
2: Well, I mean, I guess so. Hey, I was rooting for South Korea tonight. They won. So
1: there you go. That's the way to do something good for your country, man. Right. That's the way to step up. But Carolina, they got it done. They got the 3-2 series lead. Game 6 is coming up on Sunday evening, 8 p.m. Eastern on ABC. It's going to be a really good one. Exciting. Mm-hmm. It's here in Vegas. I would not be shocked at all, you know, to see a Game 7 back in Carolina. That would not surprise me. The way that this series has gone, no surprises. I know Carolina's not resting and thinking that the series is over, and I know the Golden Knights aren't resting thinking it's over. Matter of fact, their head coach, John Tortorella, said, I'm leaving my clothes in the hotel room. I'm going to come back and pick them up. We'll see how that all plays out. Well, what does the Hurricanes head coach, Rod Brindamore, what does he feel like going into Game 6 coming up on Sunday now with a 3-2 lead?
3: Rod, I just wonder if you could speak overall to your team's poise, from the goaltender having to step in to some of your big horses and maybe not producing and then coming through tonight, just the overall poise of your team.
4: Yeah, I mean, I thought, to be honest, I didn't think we had a great first period, that's for sure, but then we kind of got our game going. I think, I don't know, poise, I'm not sure. I didn't like a lot of the stuff we were doing at times, but I think the goal, Bus had a lot of poise. I think he looked pretty calm in there and obviously played a great game for us.
5: Rod, how do you hope your group utilize, the being one game away from the Stanley Cup and not, overusing it, not getting too excited, but using that fire?
4: Yeah, this is probably good to have a couple days in between, to be honest, because there's a lot going on now. And, it's not ideal for what you're kind of alluding to. So we got to get that all figured out and then get ready to play a game because we know how hard it's going to be and refocus. So, but I don't think it'll be too hard to focus this group.
6: Yeah, Rod, just in the locker room, Jordan Staal said this was Hurricanes hockey tonight or as close as you can get to it. Considering
4: he forgot to mention that.
6: But would you agree?
4: Yeah. And even then, you look at that first period where who got us back into it, Jordo, so we could take a breath and be like, all right, no damage done. Can't say enough about him.
5: Rod, Jordan Staal once again scores again, and you always talk about him leading on the ice with, off the score sheet, but now on the score sheet as well. Like, just how big is that for you guys at the confidence as a leadership group?
4: Well,
5: just
4: it's massive.
5: Keep rolling this way.
4: Yeah, massive, right? It's necessarily not necessarily, you're expecting him to put up those kind of numbers. And when he does, that's like added bonus. And, he deserves it. He's playing great. But it's, we got to get that one more still. And he knows it. He'll have our group ready.
7: Rod, there was a lot of emphasis put on the idea of better second period. And it came to fruition. Was there a lot to that? Or
4: no.
7: Were there? No? Just tell me about your thoughts.
4: Yeah, I get it.
7: Getting out of the first.
4: It doesn't look great, but it's, how it's gone, that's for sure. But we don't really talk about it. Like, it's, I don't know how to really explain it. There's certain segments of the game that you got to be better at. I think, and we needed to improve that during the second period. But you know, the game itself, like, it's, we just got to keep playing the right way. And I think we did that tonight in the second period and the third period.
8: Yeah, Coach. You know, teams that, you know, win the Stanley Cup often talk after the case of their game getting better in increments throughout a series. And again, tonight, other than the first period, it feels like we're getting your best version right now near the end of the series.
4: Yeah, I don't know. I think, like I say, I liked our effort for sure, and I hope we're getting better. I think there's certain areas of our game that are starting to look a lot like we need it to look. But I do think there's still another level that we're going to need to get to find that next one.
9: Rod, I'm curious, you know, as you were entering this game, were you thinking at all, like, for us to get ahead in this series, for us to get going, we're going to need our big boys to start scoring some goals? Was that part of your thought process?
4: Kind of, but that hasn't really happened, and we're still here. You know what I mean? So it doesn't necessarily have to be that way, but they have to have an impact in the game. And whether it's on the score sheet or doing other things, and certainly makes it a lot, you know, smoother if they're scoring. It takes a lot of pressure off other guys to do that, and you know, I guess that's what happened tonight.
2: Yeah, and I know that is going to be the plan for Sunday. And you know, Hurricanes hockey, if you're not familiar with it, you definitely want to watch this next game, because if you like goals, you're gonna see goals.
1: Yes. There's no doubt. You're going to see goals early. You're going to see goals often.
2: Yeah.
1: Right? I mean, that's just what it is. And honestly, I mean, this has been such a back and forth, you know, series. It really has. And you know, the Hurricanes will score, and they might score a couple. I can't tell you how many times they've gotten off to like a 2-0 lead, and it's like 3 minutes into the game.
2: Mm-hmm. Yeah.
1: and then Vegas has got to have to battle back, and they do. They find a way to battle back. And, I mean, this game six, I expect to see – everything thrown at both teams, right? Because I really truly believe Carolina's going to do everything they can in their power to close things out here in Vegas, and obviously Vegas wants to extend it. So I think if you really want to see a fantastic game, you tune in Sunday night, 8 p.m. Eastern on ABC for Game 6, because it's one of those, I'm not a wrestling guy, but what's that, no holds barred?
2: Yeah.
1: That's what's
2: right.
1: Going to happen. No holds barred match coming up Sunday night from T-Mobile Arena.
2: Yeah, I expect VGK to be desperate and leave it all out there on the ice. I also expect T-Mobile Arena to be rocking. You
1: yes.
2: know, because I know how much they love the Golden Knights out there in Vegas, and how, you know, they could really kind of affect the game with that intensity and that noise. So if you're going, bring some earplugs.
1: Yeah, well, I'll tell you what, man. Jordan Staal has been fantastic for Carolina. This dude's incredible,
2: yeah.
1: Right? Fifth straight game with the goal, tied the longest goal streak in Stanley Cup final history. Sixth player in the expansion era, that goes back to 67-68, to score six goals in the first five games of a Cup final.
2: Wow.
1: Fifth player age 37 or older to score six-plus goals. Like, every time they score, I don't have to know. I can hear it.
2: Right.
1: That the puck went in the net. I'm like, oh, Jordan did it again.
2: Yeah, it's like his skates just sound a certain way, huh?
1: This guy scored a goal from his belly.
2: Yeah. Yeah, that's it. That's impressive. That is impressive for sure.
1: Impressive? That's insane.
2: Right.
1: I mean, it don't matter what he's doing. Like,
2: yeah,
1: he's
2: that's
1: just
2: also not great for the goalies, too.
1: No, it's not. No, look, this has not been an excellent display of goalie power, to
2: right.
1: say the least. It has not been that. Speaking of goalies, what about that World Cup? Emmett, what do you got on the World Cup? Your five most exciting things. That's next on ESPN Radio.
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7: The Carolina Hurricanes are now one win away from getting that Stanley Cup. I'm Q Myers. Game five is a final in the books. The Hurricanes, they took a 4-2 victory over the Vegas Golden Knights. Vegas, they actually struck first with a power play goal in the first period. Carolina fought back and had four unanswered until Vegas stopped the bleeding with 6 minutes left to go in the third to make it 4-2. That would be the final score. Again, Carolina now has a 3-2 series lead. Game six coming up Sunday night from Las Vegas. In the World Cup, Mexico got off to a victorious start, beating South Africa 2-0 as the largest World Cup in history kicked off Thursday at Mexico City's famed Estadio Azteca. But the story of this one was that three red cards were called, two for South Africa, one for Mexico, the most in the opening World Cup contest. It was Mexico's eighth time playing in the opening match of a World Cup and their first win in an opener, having previously lost five and drawn two, including against the then-host South Africa at the 2010 World Cup. WNBA games that have gone final. Matter of fact, they've all gone final. The Fever, they topped the Sky 114-106. Aaliyah Boston had a double-double, 34 points and 12 rebounds. While the Liberty, they beat the Dream 104-90. Breonna Stewart had 19 points and 11 rebounds. Angel Reese for the Dream in a losing effort at 25 points and 9 rebounds of her own. The Wings, they got the victory over the Mercury, 85-70. Paige Beckers, 31 points, 6 rebounds. Dallas is 8-4 on the season. And the Las Vegas Aces, they get the victory over the Portland Fire, 105-89. Asia Wilson, 32 points on the night. 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
7: Hey, Chris Canty is my guy. I want to go ahead and let that be known, and he knows that. The big fella knows how I feel. Chris Canty is my guy, but when he says I'm confident about the Knicks in five, and I'll tell you why, I can tell you why.
9: Right.
7: Because the Spurs just blew a 29-point lead.
9: Right. That's why everybody is confident the Knicks can win it in five.
7: Oh, I love Chris Canty.
9: Yeah.
7: But that was the – talk about Captain Obvious.
9: Hey, man, it happens. You got to get those things done one way or the other, right?
7: I'm not mad. And you know what? When a team blows a 29-point lead like the Spurs, sometimes it's okay to be Captain Obvious in something like that. So shout out to Chris Canty, Evan Cohen, and, of course, Michelle Smallman, Unsportsmanlike here on ESPN Radio. It's game night on ESPN Radio, the all-new ESPN app, SiriusXM Channel 80, and tune in. 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He's Emmett Golden. I'm Q Myers. I am not the soccer aficionado of the show. This is why we have friends in good places or guys that actually like to watch soccer all the time, like my guy Emmett Golden, who just randomly will be watching some soccer match all over the country. So since he is the guy and the World Cup is going on, Emmett, I need you to give me five of them. Like the Loonies have five on it.
9: Okay.
7: Your top five World Cup things that you're most excited about if you're up for the challenge.
9: Oh, I'm ready for it. So let's get this thing started.
10: Number five.
9: The golden ball. And I'm not talking about an actual gold ball that they're going to play with. No, that is the trophy that is given to the top scorer in the World Cup. And there are some great goal scorers in this year's tournament. Harry Kane from England, Mbappe from France, Erling Haaland out of Norway, and we can't forget about two of the greatest players that have ever lived, Messi and Ronaldo. So I want to see goals, and I can't wait to see some of the best in the world put the ball in the back of the net.
7: I'm going to go with Messi. That's going to go ahead. I know that's okay. Me going out on a limb, right?
9: Right.
7: But again, soccer for dummies. So Messi is a name I recognize. Ronaldo's a name that I recognize. What was the guy with the M name?
9: Mbappe.
7: Yeah, I like that name too. I kind of like his name, but since I can't say it.
9: Right. I understand. I definitely understand. I would probably choose Harry Kane. Or maybe even Erling Haaland. Haaland is one of the best goal scorers in the world. He fills it up for Man City. That is the first thing I'm excited about. This is next.
10: Number four.
9: Lamine Yamal, right? And you're like, what? What are you talking about?
7: What are you talking about?
9: This young man is 18 years old. He's from Spain. He plays for the Spanish national team. Plays for Barcelona. He is up next, right? People look at him as the guy that could take the baton from Messi and Ronaldo as the great player, the next goal.
7: Okay.
9: And in order to do that, you got to perform well in the World Cup. So Yamal is, again, 18 years old, young guy, one of the most valuable players in the world. You can't even call Barcelona unless you're willing to go over $300 million. So that pretty much makes him untouchable on the transfer market. Yamal's the guy I'm really keeping an eye on.
7: Okay, so when you say that, so a transfer market, is that like the trade block?
9: Basically, yes. So this is how it works. Before you can sign a player, you have to go to the team they currently play for and pay a fee to get the right to sign them.
7: Oh, okay.
9: You must then work out a separate contract with the player.
7: Okay.
9: But you got to go, like, if you want Yamal, you got to go to Barcelona and go, hey, I'll give you $350 million for the right to sign this guy. And they probably still would tell you no.
7: Okay, so it's like a PSL. It's like a personal seat license.
9: Exactly.
7: You got the right to buy the seats.

0: like, oh, I'm going to watch this because these are supposed to be two of the, you know, the best in the world, and I knew the names, and so I watched it. Yeah. And I remember going back to the radio station the next day, and I was like, I didn't really do anything for me. They're supposed to be the best in the world, and it was 1-0. And they're like, well, do you like defensive football games? I was like, yeah. Well, that's what you saw. I was like, ah, boo. Yeah. I'm out.
1: So I will say this about both those guys. Definitely greats of all time.
0: Yeah.
1: Not necessarily playing like they're in their prime.
0: Okay.
1: But still cool to see. So that was number three.
2: Number two.
1: U.S. Men's National Team. I got to see how they measure up against the best teams in the world. If they don't get out of group play, it will be a disaster. And I don't expect that to happen. I believe that they'll get out of the group play. But even then, I need to see them win a game in the knockout round and really take that next step, because they are, many people are saying this is the golden age of U.S. soccer. You can't be losing early in the World Cup if this is the best foot you've been able to put forward.
0: And how come we haven't been better? And maybe excuse my ignorance, but just how come we haven't been better? The last thing I remember is the women were really good, like every time they took the pitch.
1: Simplistically, easy for me to say, our best athletes don't play soccer. Around the world, every other country, best athletes play soccer. Now, when it comes to the women, think about it. A lot of times, girls, when they're younger, will play soccer and basketball, right? Or maybe softball. And that's why the U.S. dominates in those areas. But from the men's side, imagine if Odell played soccer from the time he was born. How great do you think he would be? You know, like, LeBron's a little too big, but think of all the DBs and the receivers in the NFL. Think of the shortstops, you know, in the U.S. Think of the point guards that you have on the basketball.
3: Jalen Brunson.
1: There you go. Imagine Brunson, you know, on
0: big
1: a counter.
0: Big body Brunson.
1: Right. So that is why. I mean, just simplistically, our best athletes don't play soccer. They play other sports. So for that reason, we tend to be behind some of the other countries.
3: I feel like, to the point of the girls when they're young play soccer more, I played soccer for like 5 years, which is a huge joke because I don't like to run. I don't think I was ever good. I don't think I ever scored a goal in 5 years of playing soccer, but it's just like, you play soccer.
1: Right.
0: I played soccer just to stay in condition.
1: That's all I played for. In junior high, the basketball coach was the soccer coach, and he says you couldn't be on the basketball team unless you played soccer.
0: Yeah.
1: Shout out to Rodney Bailey, former NFL player. He was our goalkeeper. Nice. And Carl F. Schuler back in the day, Mr. Morrison, our coach. And then finally,
2: number one,
1: the fans. Bro, the fans, the atmosphere. It is wild. And I can't wait to see this. There is a gentleman from the Congo, okay? He stands up right before the ball is kicked off, and he holds one hand in the air.
0: Mm-hmm.
1: And Q, he doesn't move for 90 minutes, 90 plus minutes.
0: What?
1: He doesn't move. He stands up like he's a statue, and everybody around him is going crazy. The whole time, win or lose, no matter what. They are turned up, and this guy's wearing a very bright, colorful suit, and he stands there like a statue. The soccer fans are wild.
0: For 90 minutes, he just stands there like a statue.
1: 90 minutes, does not move.
0: What if he's got to go to the bathroom, or he's got to do something? He gets thirsty or something.
1: Doesn't matter.
3: I feel like he probably takes care of all that. Have you guys seen, along those lines with the fans, I think another interesting angle.
0: I've seen some fans, all right.
3: But the international fans coming to the United States. Did you see this German fan who's like gone viral on Twitter because he discovered Buc-ee's?
1: No.
3: German fan who's here for the World Cup, and like, I guess he discovered Buc-ee's, and like, his mind was blown, and he's been sharing it on Twitter. And so, like, I think that's another interesting part of this, is like, all these fans from around the world that are going to come to the United States and like discover stuff.
1: I've also heard that the Europeans are tasting our fast food, and they can't believe it because it's not like their fast food. I don't know if people know this. The standards are a little bit higher over there. So they come here and they're like, is this grease?

0: the sugar? Man, this cholesterol is amazing, because it ain't necessarily like that over there. I just sent you guys a picture of this gentleman. He recreates a statue that's in the Congo, and he stands the entire time. It's one of the most amazing things I've ever seen. And the fans, man, look, I love America and all that. You think our fans are crazy? They have nothing on soccer fans.
1: Can you pronounce this man's name?
0: Nope.
1: Either
0: That's
1: one of you?
0: That's why I said a guy from the Congo.
2: I thought it was AFCON.
0: I mean, no, that's not his name. No, that was at the AFCON, the African tournament.
2: Oh,
0: yeah,
2: my bad.
0: He did that at the tournament where all the countries in Africa.
2: Okay,
0: have a
2: I got
0: tournament.
2: His name. Okay, Dr. Congo fan Kuka Muladinga.
0: There you go.
2: That's who?
1: Dr. Congo, by the way.
0: Yeah.
2: Oh, he's not a doctor?
0: He said Dr. Congo.
2: hey, y'all get a hell, man. At least I tried.
1: I think Kuka Muladinga.
0: There it is.
2: You know, this is, with all due respect, he looks like Ron Washington.
0: He does. 100%.
2: He looks like he should be coaching baseball somewhere.
0: Yes.
2: Talking
0: yes,
2: about that's how baseball go. He looked like Ron Washington. I'm just
0: right.
2: saying. That's
0: yes,
2: his name.
0: Those are the top five things I'm excited for when it comes to the World Cup.
2: Man, Kuka Muladinga, man, he's got some staying power. 90 minutes without moving. My man is tripping. He's Emmett Golden. I'm Q Myers. It's been a big night in the WNBA. We show love to them and everyone who deserves it here on Game Night. That's next on ESPN Radio.
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0: But we like to show love to the ones that deserve it. We like to do it like this.
1: All the way up on game night.
2: Nothing can stop me. 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
0: A lot of big time performances in the WNBA. So we'll start right there. Ladies first, the Aces, the Fire. Chelsea Gray was on fire.
3: Gray on the trail. Come on.
4: Oh, give her another. How about 9-3 balls? Wow.
2: Nothing can stop me. I'm all the way up.
5: Their highlight courtesy of Prime Video, the Aces beat the Fire 105-89.
0: Chelsea Gray, 9 3-pointers, ties a WNBA record. She ends up the night with 29 points. Asia Wilson has 32 of her own. Asia Wilson's 40th career 30-point game, trailing only Diana Taurasi for the most in WNBA history, and Diana had 54 of them. But Asia Wilson's coming for her, and I still say best player in the WNBA. Hands down, it's not even close.
5: Hey, I wouldn't argue with you.
0: You can't. You can't. Nobody can argue at this stage of the game. Asia Wilson's that good, but the Aces got the dub. 105-89 over the Fire. And I'll tell you what, man, that Portland team, that expansion team, is a good team. Watch out for them. I know they didn't get the victory tonight. They're 6-8 on the season, but they are a competitive bunch. So make sure you watch out for them. How about the Fever in the Sky? This one took overtime.
6: Williams can't hit the reverse. Blood.
2: Me, I'm all the way up.
5: That's how it sounded on Prime Video. The Fever 114, the Sky 106 in overtime.
0: 30 points for Caitlin Clark, 34 points for Aaliyah Boston. First pair of teammates in WNBA history to have a 30-point double-double in the same game. And I don't know, man, something feels a little off still about the Fever. They're sitting there at 7-5. It just don't feel right. You know what I mean? Yeah. It just feels like there's something a little funky going on there in Indiana. But a win is a win, and you win a lot, then it'll cure all. So they're 7-5 on the season, and they got the dub over the Sky. It took overtime, but they got it done. Again, showing love to the ones that deserve it here on Game Night on ESPN Radio and the ESPN app. How about the Wings and the Mercury? Paige Beckers, they got themselves a squad, and you know she's a baller.
7: Okay. How many charges do you think you took in your career?
8: Let's see.
7: Oh, hold that thought. Paige Beckers has got something to pay from distance.
2: Nothing can stop me. I'm all the way up.
5: A highlight courtesy of Prime Video, the Wings 85, the Mercury 70.
0: Paige Beckers, 31 points. 24 of those came in the first half. She reaches 900 career points in 48 games, ties for the sixth fastest in WNBA history. AZ Fudd had 17 points overall, had 17 points combined in previous two games. So she's starting to come on a little bit. And the Wings are looking like a pretty good team early on, 8-4 on the young season. How about the Liberty and the Dream? How did this bad boy play?
9: There's not a game where I see that Gardner, I said she did not do her job.
10: Oh, heat check from Satu Sabali. Power up activated.
9: Who's she laughing with on the sidelines over there?
2: Nothing can stop me. I'm all the way up.
5: Highlight courtesy of Fox 5 New York. 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
0: Satu Sabali, almost forget that she's out there balling, but she is an absolute baller. So watch out for her. Watch out for the Liberty. First time in franchise history, 5 players with 15-plus points. First to do that since the Lynx did it back in August of 2025. Liberty's 6th straight win. They started out 3-4, and they're 4-0 in the Commissioner's Cup, only unbeaten team in the Eastern Conference. Again, showing that love to the ones that deserve it here on Game Night on ESPN Radio and the ESPN app. Let's turn our attention to Major League Baseball, the Dodgers, the Pirates, Ohtani.
11: Payoff pitch, and Ohtani swings, hits the ball deep to right field, heading back toward the wall. It is gone. Right over the wall in right center field. Shohei Ohtani, home run number 13, and the Dodgers get on the board first. It's 1-0.
2: Nothing can stop me. I'm all the way up.
5: AM 570, LA Sports on the call as the Dodgers beat the Pirates 8-6.
0: So Ohtani gets the home run in the top of the third. The Dodgers go on to win it, as you mentioned, 8-6. But then he got pinch hit for in the seventh inning, left the game with left knee inflammation. Dave Roberts had this to say postgame about Shohei's injury.
12: Not high. I think that we tried to be smart about it and, you know, talked to the trainer and said he had a little behind the knee, a little hamstring. So just wanted to be smart and not push it. So I feel good about him being in there tomorrow, but obviously with the travel tonight, we'll just kind of see how he comes in.
8: Was there something that sparked it, or was something he's been kind of feeling?
12: No, first we heard about it. So I don't know if it was when he tried to steal second base or what, but didn't hear about it last night, didn't hear about it today until about the sixth inning, something like that.
0: So Dave Roberts making it sound like not a big deal. Shohei leaving the game. You know, level of concern is not high, but of course we'll pay attention, especially when it's Shohei. That is always a big deal. Again, showing love to the ones that deserve it here on game night on ESPN Radio. The Orioles, the Mariners, Pete Alonso.
13: Pete hits it high and deep. Left field. There it goes. Pete Alonso sends it deep into the Baltimore night. What a shot. It made it onto the walkway in left field. Pete Alonso just sent a baseball where it just never goes. 440 feet later, the Orioles are all over Brian Wu. 6-1 Baltimore.
2: Nothing can stop me. I'm all the way up.
5: WBAL on the call there when all things went final. It was the Orioles 7, the Mariners 5.
0: Yeah, they had to hold on to that one, man. They were up 6-1 in the bottom of the third, and then they end up winning 7-5. So it became a lot closer than it needed to be, but Baltimore held on for the victory. Pete Alonso, 2-run home run, the 6th run, third inning, 439 feet, longest for Orioles this season, back-to-back games with a home run for Pete Alonso. How about the Mets and the Cardinals? Juan Soto making that money.
14: 2 outs in the 7th. A 1-2. Ripped in the air to right field. Pretty deep. Walker back onto the track. At the wall. It is gone. Juan Soto with a go-ahead home run in the bottom of the 7th has given the Mets a 5-4 lead.
2: Nothing can stop me. I'm all the way up.
5: That highlight courtesy of 880 ESPN New York. The Cardinals fall to the Mets 5-4.
0: Juan Soto's first go-ahead hit in the 7th inning or later this season. Second go-ahead home run as a Met. The other one coming on July 7th of 2025 at San Francisco. What about the Cubs and the Rockies? Top of the 4th, this happened.
15: Cubs trail by a run. Here's the pitch. Suzuki drives one in the air. Deep left field. It's got a chance. Grand slam home run. Seiya Suzuki with a granny.
2: Nothing can stop me. I'm all the way up.
5: That call courtesy of Cubs Radio Network. The Cubs kept going from there as they beat the Rockies 9-3.
0: That's Suzuki's third career grand slam, first one this season. Fourth Japanese player to hit 3 career grand slams. Not bad at that at all. And then the Cubs hit 3 home runs in the game for the first time since April 25th. So they just do what I would do, Emmett. Just, you know, I don't need a steal base no more. I just hit the ball over the fence. Just go yard.
5: Hey, ain't nothing wrong with that. You know, everybody loves the long ball. You know what I'm saying? Home runs are awesome. That's why we had a home run derby.
0: I can't believe nobody rang the bell on me, man. Y'all are slipping, man. Y'all are not on your A game.
5: It's been a long week, dog.
0: Man, it took me a celebrity all-star softball game before I ever hit a home run. I don't know what y'all talking about, man. He's Emmett Golden. I'm Q Myers. We got SportsCenter all night coming up next on ESPN Radio and the all-new ESPN app.
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0: SportsCenter all night. It's game five of a deadlock Stanley Cup final.
1: Ehlers with a shot direct to the front. He scores! The captain! It's five games! It's six goals in the Stanley Cup final! Oh, captain! Jordan Staal!
0: We've got all the reaction from a historic game five of the NBA finals.
2: There was no pick six in that game. There was no disastrous thing. The Spurs had four or five disastrous moments that are inexplicable.
0: The standoff continues between Texas Tech and the NCAA.
3: Tech has made their side very clear in a letter that was sent from the Attorney General in the state to the Big 12 today, essentially threatening legal action from Tech.
0: Plus, we prepare you for the U.S. Men's National Team's World Cup match against Paraguay.
4: I think there's a tremendous amount of confidence. Remember, this team, in terms of individual talents for United States Men's National Team, is as talented a team as we've ever had.
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5: 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Getaway day in baseball. We'll hear from NCAA President Charlie Baker on the Brendan Sorsby ruling. The World Cup is back, and we've got Commissioner's Cup in the W. But let's get right to the ice.
6: Brandon Bussey, his first ever playoff start, will be a win in the Stanley Cup Final in Game 4. And we're headed back to Raleigh, tied at 2.
7: Kids grow up, they dream about doing something like this. So honored to have the opportunity. It was a great effort by us tonight. Excited to get back to Raleigh.
8: Every game has been ups and downs, and it's never pretty. And it's been so much fun to be a part of. But the guys grinded mentally tough tonight, I thought. And it was a big win.
5: So here we go, Stanley Cup Final, Game 5 on ABC, series tied 2-2, and what a series it's been to this point. You heard it right there, but the big question coming into this one was who would be in the net for Carolina. Brandon Bussey coming off his first playoff start, a win on the road in Vegas in Game 4, and it was Bussey again tonight in the crease for the Hurricanes. This series has been one of fast starts. Why should tonight be any different 6 minutes into the action?
9: Eichel to the line. Hurdle back for Eichel. He sends it in front, and he scores! What a back-and-forth setup for the Golden Knights. Pavel Dorofeev back and forth with Eichel, and the Knights take a 1-0 lead.
5: Fox Sports 98.9. Only the fifth time Carolina has allowed the first goal in these playoffs, but the third time in this series. The 1-0 lead wasn't safe for too long. Fast forward just 5 minutes, and who else but Jordan Staal, captain my captain, ties it 1-1. Staal's five-game goal streak is tied for the longest of his career, regular season and playoffs. Also ties the longest goal streak in Stanley Cup final history. So we end the first, tied 1, back and forth to start the second period, then roughly halfway through.
6: Svechnikov, back up top. Chance for Gostisbehere. Svechnikov snatches, scores! There are the hands, and that's the magic of number 37, Andre Svechnikov. And it's 2-1, Carolina, a power play goal.
5: 99.9 The Fan, and why stop there? Still in the second period, Carolina with the puck.
6: Now fighting for it behind the net is Martinuk. Back across, they score!
5: That snaps a five-game goal drought for Aho. Carolina up 3-1 after 2. Hurricanes hadn't had the lead entering the third period in this series. Tough blow for Vegas, though, as William Karlsson had to leave the game in the second with a left arm injury and then had to leave the building shortly thereafter, did not return. Svechnikov scored his second goal of the game in the third period to put the Hurricanes up 4-1. No quit from Vegas, though. Dorofeev got his second of the game a little more than halfway through the period. So the Golden Knights, still with life, pull the goalie late to gain the man advantage but couldn't capitalize. And Carolina wins it 4-2, and the Hurricanes hold a 3-2 series lead. Andre Svechnikov's two goals both came on the power play, and he's just the second Hurricanes player with two power play goals in a Stanley Cup final game. He joined our Emily Kaplan after the game.
10: Andre, this morning you said this was going to be the biggest game of your career. Describe the mentality heading into this one.
11: Yeah, you know, it is the biggest game was for me. The mentality was great, you know. Couldn't sleep for the nap, to be honest. Stanley Cup final, and, you know, thank God we won this game. We're going to roll, and we got one more in us.
10: You're known as a rink rat. Like, you used to stay on the ice after games. I saw you on the ice here about 3 hours before puck drop. What do those moments mean to you? What are you doing?
11: Yeah, I mean, I think that's how we was raised up, to be honest. Just hard work, you know, and God will see everything.
10: So two goals for you tonight. How much pressure were you putting on yourself as a top guy on this team to produce?
11: Yeah, I mean, quite decent pressure, to be honest, this playoff. But, you know, just a new day was today. And, you know, thank God we won. And like I said, we got one more in us.
10: So you build up a pretty big lead here. But at the end, they have a power play. What's going through your mind as you're watching your teammates and Brandon Bussy back there?
11: Yeah, we're just, to be honest, praying. You know, we need a good defense here and block some shots. And, I mean, key, what a block. Great game, you know, and Bussy was a hell of a game tonight.
10: Describe what it's like watching Bussy come in and play like this.
11: Yeah, I mean, the crowd loves Bussy, right, guys? Love you too, guys. You guys the best.
10: All right, Andre, one win away from the Stanley Cup. You're going off to Vegas. What emotion is going to be the hardest to manage right now?
11: Yeah, I mean, I think it's going to be the same mentality, to be honest, is this morning. Like I said, you know, it's the biggest game, and that's going to happen, you know, biggest game in our life and in my career personally.
10: So what are you expecting for it?
11: Yeah, I mean, it's going to be, you know, it's going to be hard. That's the hardest trophy to win, and we just kind of got to play our game and, keep the pressure on, and hopefully we're going to keep the momentum.
10: All right, well, we'll see you Sunday for Game 6. Спасибо.
11: Thank you so much. Спасибо.
5: Hurricanes head coach Rod Brind'Amour after the game on his team's poise tonight.
12: Yeah, I mean, I thought, to be honest, I didn't think we had a great first period, that's for sure, but then we kind of got our game going. I think, I don't know, poise, I'm not sure. I didn't like a lot of the stuff we were doing at times, but I think the goal, Buss had a lot of poise. I think he looked pretty calm in there and obviously played a great game for us.
5: As for the Golden Knights, they've lost both previous series in their history when trailing 3-2. Their head coach, John Tortorella, after the game.
13: John, did you feel like the momentum shifted after those back-to-back penalties?
14: Yeah, both sets, right? The first two and then the four-minute minor hurt us.
15: John, did you consider at all going to Aiden Hill in the third period, or was there any conversation
14: you thought about? Oh, Christ, that could be the stupidest question I've heard.
5: Okay, so Coach Tortorella, not a fan of that question. What he will be a fan of is getting back to home ice for Game 6. Carolina, though, now just one win away from the Stanley Cup. It'd be its first since 2006. Teams that go up 3-2 in a best-of-seven Stanley Cup final have a 37-8 series record and have won 10 straight. Game 6 will be from T-Mobile Arena. Puck drops on Sunday at 8 p.m. Eastern Time. 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
16: The Knicks have done it! The biggest comeback in NBA Finals history! Game 4 of the Finals goes to New York. Incredible!
17: Jalen, one question, one word. How?
18: Believe. One word.
19: It's a game of runs. We believe in ourselves. We've come back before. We're battle-tested. We're mentally, we're tough. We're a resilient group, so we just stay with it.
20: You gotta have a little luck in life. You gotta have a little luck in sports. But you can also go make your own luck, too. And that was probably the biggest message.
5: Game 4. My goodness. The game. The comeback. The scene. It had it all. Just wait for the movie. I think we're all still shaking our heads at what we witnessed on Wednesday night. This was a where-were-you-win type moment that will live forever in the minds of sports fans, immortalized in New York. ESPN NBA analyst Chinee Ogwumike said it in best in her own words on Get Up.
21: What everyone is asking right now in the city is, were you there? Mm-hmm. And were you there for the hand of God that potentially took a team that was in purgatory and transformed them to a team of destiny? New York is a city like no other, and this was a game like no other. And we can talk about all the people that were on the floor. It's not the Spike Lees or the Ben Stillers who we all see and ran into. For me, second and third quarter, I got lucky and sat next to OG Anunoby's brother. Mm. And we were kicking it. And you know what he told me? My brother makes championship plays. Mm. He's all about impact.
22: He does.
21: After the game, I'm doing my hit, watching Richard Jefferson get tackled, wild things happening, and I lock eyes with them. And he's like, how is this possible? Everyone in the arena has a story like that. That makes this bigger than a game, bigger than an event. This is a life moment.
5: The Knicks were down 27 points at the break, the largest halftime deficit overcome in NBA postseason history. They trailed by as many as 29. We've already heard that was the largest comeback in NBA Finals history. The Spurs, who drained 14 threes in the first half, just went cold in the second half. For some, the question remains, was it the Knicks? Was it the Spurs? Basketball Hall of Famer Chris Webber on The Rich Eisen Show.
1: New York took it, and they took it because of the shot selection of San Antonio. Mm. So San Antonio, I always say your offensive shot selection really helps your defense. And if you're just shooting threes 1-on-4 early in the shot clock, one, you're not like putting any pressure on me. Two, you're not putting any pressure on our defense as a whole. You're not moving it side to side. And, you know, it's kind of giving up on a play, taking an early three bad shot just because you're allowed to. I think that allowed New York to get out and run. And when you run, what happens? You get the crowd into it. You get to the free throw line. You get a flagrant foul. You get people angry because now the pace is really a great pace. So I think they took advantage of the opportunities. They stayed focused and they moved the ball. It wasn't just one guy dribbling around trying to get others involved, but the faster the pace got because of bad shots gave energy to the team, to the crowd, and that momentum went on to get them to get the last possession of a game.
5: And you can thank Big Body Brunson and OG Anunoby for sparking that momentum and the final play. New York loyalist and host of First Take Stephen A. Smith had to look away at the end.
2: I did not watch the last shot live. I did not watch it live. I bowed my head and I relied completely on the noise from the crowd to tell me what happened. Because I was that scared that the New York Knicks were going to find a way to lose this even after pulling off that epic comeback. And the good Lord didn't let me down. And that's where I'm at right now.
22: Yo.
2: I haven't slept much.
22: You should.
2: Understand? I was tossing and turning, but with glee, with excitement, you know, sensing what is here. 48 minutes away from a 53-year drought. One game, 48 minutes, three shots at the apple. Don't let it come to that. Get it done as soon as you possibly can. New York Knicks. One win away from the championship.
5: I think we all had that exhausted feeling at the end of that one. The conversation continued on First Take. ESPN NBA analyst Kendrick Perkins shared his thoughts on exactly what transpired on Wednesday night.
23: I witnessed greatness last night. An all-time great performance by the Knicks and all-time individual performances by OG Anunoby and Jalen Brunson. They were Michael Jordan and Scottie Pippen last night in real time. They got on their asses like a pair of apple bottoms. It wasn't just the second half. We got to realize and remember, Jalen Brunson kept the game, kept the Knicks relevant throughout the second quarter. He showed what true leadership was all about. And then OG Anunoby, the 2026 version of Scottie Pippen, was getting it done on both ends. On top of that, he had two moments that solidified him for him getting his jersey retired after they complete the mission of winning the NBA championship. The big time block and the big time tip in. Two moments that we will remember for the rest of our lives.
5: Speaking of living forever, so will the tip in from OG Anunoby. If New York wins it all, the ring may not be the only piece of hardware Anunoby receives. Unsportsmanlike's Chris Canty.
24: That play, that tip in by OG Anunoby, will be the statue at Madison Square Garden that they choose to immortalize this moment in this championship. That's the one. That's the play. And Jalen Brunson has been awesome. He's had a lot of moments down the stretch. There's a reason why Jalen Brunson is one of the best clutch players, known for being one of the best clutch players in the entire league. But that moment by OG Anunoby is the moment that will be immortalized.
5: Game 5 sees the series shift back to Texas on Saturday night at Frost Bank Center. Tip-off is 8:30 p.m. Eastern Time on ABC. 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SportsCenter All Night rolls on. Getaway day in baseball. Dodgers, Pirates. Dodgers trying to forget about blowing a 5-run lead on Wednesday. Ohtani, who started on the mound in that one, came out swinging in the third.
0: Payoff pitch, and Ohtani swings, hits the ball deep to right field, heading back toward the wall. It is gone. Right over the wall in right center field, Shohei Ohtani, home run number 13, and the Dodgers get on the board first. It's 1-0.
5: AM 570 LA Sports, that's his fourth game this season, reaching base safely 4-plus times, breaking a tie for the most on the team, same inning.
0: Muncy can get a big lead at first, and Tucker lifts one in the air to shallow left. That ball's going to drop in for a hit. Páez comes in to score. Freeman, who is on the run on contact, right behind him. It's a two-out, two-run single for Kyle Tucker, and the Dodgers lead it 3-0.
5: Dodgers win this one 8-6. Shohei Ohtani left the game in the seventh with left knee inflammation and did not return. Skipper Dave Roberts after the game on his level of concern for Ohtani.
3: Not high. I think that we tried to be smart about it and, talked to the trainer and said he had a little behind the knee, a little hamstring. So just wanted to be smart and not push it. So I feel good about him being in there tomorrow. But obviously with the travel tonight, we'll just kind of see how he comes in.
4: Was there something that sparked it or was something he's been kind of feeling?
3: No, first we heard about it. So I don't know if it was when he tried to steal second base or what, but didn't hear about it last night. Didn't hear about it today until about the sixth inning, something like that.
5: Dodgers head to Chicago on Friday. The latest on Brendan Sorsby's ruling from NCAA President Charlie Baker. When we come back, SportsCenter All Night continues. 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
9: Hey, y'all, it's Kyle Bailey coming up on a Friday show. 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
1: 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Chris Burnett with you here on SportsCenter All Night. The Brendan Sorsby saga continues. According to our Pete Thamel, both sides have their feet planted on this one.
2: Texas Tech with Kirby Hokut coming out with a statement and Joey McGuire, again, talking about a return to play plan for Brendan Sorsby shows that they aren't flinching. Tech has made their side very clear in a letter that was sent to the Attorney General from the Attorney General in the state to the Big 12 today, essentially threatening legal action from Tech. If the Big 12 ends up taking action on Tech, shows they're entrenched. And obviously, you know, the Big 12 ADs stated their case and stated it loudly. They don't like how this is unfolded, and they want to see some kind of action, and we'll probably find out in the next week or so.
1: So NCAA President Charlie Baker joined Amber and Ian on Thursday to discuss the ruling that granted Sorsby an injunction and the ability to play this fall. Baker on his reaction to Monday's news.
3: I think I view it in some respects as kind of a new low with respect to our ability to enforce rules that are deemed by most people as pretty reasonable. And this one in particular is sort of an unbreakable one that's been around sports generally in college and professional sports in particular for probably, you know, close to 60 or 70 years. And I think it illustrates maybe more than anything that's happened before that the folks in D.C. who've been talking about trying to create some sort of framework around rulemaking that involves the NCAA and college sports are heading down the right track. I mean, you've got Senator Cantwell, Democrat from state of Washington, who's been involved in these issues for years, and Senator Cruz out of Texas, Republican, who put together between them a bipartisan bill. You can see when you read it where they both gave to get something bigger. And that bill, for example, would have made it much harder for somebody to challenge a national rule like the rule that we have and that every other sports organization has about betting on your own team and betting on sports generally to stand up. And I think in some ways, it's sort of a bit of a seminal moment for a lot of people.
1: And I think this is where college sports could find itself at an inflection point right now. But then there's the Texas Tech side of things. Head coach Joey McGuire hasn't said much to this point. He spoke to the media, though, and didn't hold back his thoughts on this process and his QB1.
4: Brendan Sorsby is recovering from an addiction. He's recovering. Like, I've sat down with this young man multiple times, and the things that he is going through and what he's been through is serious. As a society, we've been okay with other things that happens and allowing players to play. And this has been the one thing that has united people that we're against, you know. And it's crazy because it's not murder. It's not beating somebody. There's a lot of things that we're working through.
1: So for now, Sorsby will be required to sit the first two games of the 2026 season and then be eligible to suit up in time for conference play week three against Houston. SportsCenter All Night, ESPN Radio. It's known as the biggest sporting event in the world, and it only comes around once every 4 years. The FIFA World Cup officially opened play on Thursday, brought to you by Gusto. 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This year's tournament takes place across North America, becoming the sixth nation to host multiple World Cups. And speaking of America, the U.S. men's national team gets underway in group play on Friday at 9 p.m. Eastern when it faces Paraguay at SoFi Stadium in L.A. Former men's national team head coach Greg Berhalter joined Unsportsmanlike to share his thoughts on the 2026 squad.
5: 13 of the players are returning from the previous World Cup, but I would say 19 of them or 20 of them have been in the last cycle. So they've been around the national team program. It's not new players. Then you have about six players, Sebastian included, that are new from last cycle. And I think, you know, so it's a good mix. You have mm-hmm. veteran experience, players that have played in the World Cup, and then you have this new talent that's going to, you know, re-energize and give the team some fresh air.
1: ESPN soccer reporter Jeremy Schapp says the U.S. could have trouble getting far.
6: Now, look, as I said, a lot of great talent. Tyler Adams, Christian Pulisic, Weston McKennie, Chris Richards. We could go on. But you also have to look at the games that this team has played this season. Friendlies this year against Portugal, against Belgium, against Senegal and Germany more recently. Three losses, one win. And if you look back historically, the U.S. has played 15 matches in the World Cup in the last 20 years. They've won three games. They defeated Algeria in 2010. They defeated Ghana in 2014. And they defeated Iran last time around in Qatar almost 4 years ago. So you're talking about a team that historically over the last 20 years has gone 3-6-6 at the World Cup level. I don't want to be Debbie Downer. I just think everybody has to inject a little bit of realism when we're talking about expectations.
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1: Los Angeles Dodgers star Shohei Ohtani left the game in the seventh inning of Thursday night's 8-6 win over Pittsburgh due to left knee inflammation. Dodgers manager Dave Roberts downplayed the significance of it, and the Dodgers say they expect Ohtani to play on Friday night in Chicago. The FIFA World Cup officially opened play on Thursday and will take place throughout North America until July 19th. Mexico defeated South Africa 2-0 in the opening match. The United States opens group play on Friday against Paraguay at 9 p.m. Eastern at SoFi Stadium in L.A. And Andrei Svechnikov scored twice, and Sebastian Aho added a second period goal, helping the Hurricanes beat the Vegas Golden Knights 4-2 on Thursday night to move within one of claiming the Stanley Cup.
13: And this one is over. We don't get the official horn. Series lead, and we will talk to you in Sin City. I know they like gold out there, but a big piece of silver is waiting for Carolina.
1: 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I'm Chris Burnett. Fast starts have been a theme in this series. Barely 6 minutes into the game, and Vegas took a 1-0 lead. Big question for Game 5 was the same as Game 4. Who would be in the net for Carolina? Brandon Bussey got his second straight start over Fredrik Andersen and did not disappoint despite the early goal. Bussey finished with 22 saves on 24 shot attempts. Jordan Staal got the Canes on the board in the first, ties the longest goal streak at 5 in Stanley Cup final history. The score was tied 1-1 at the end of the first period, and then Carolina's offense scored 2 goals in the second to make it 3-1. And the Hurricanes had their first lead of the series entering the third period. Bad news for Vegas, though, as William Karlsson left the game with an injury and did not return. Carolina scored again in the third to make it 4-1 and didn't look back. The Golden Knights got one of their own to make it 4-2 and give them some hope. Pulled the goalie late, but it wasn't successful. Hurricanes get the win 4-2. The captain, Jordan Staal, now with 6 goals this Stanley Cup final. That's tied for the most in a single Stanley Cup final by a skater age 37 or older, and the most in a single series in franchise history. Staal joined Scott Van Pelt and shared this on the outcome.
18: What does it require, Jordan, of your group to get to this lead now in front of this very talented and very, very tough-minded Vegas squad?
21: Yeah, I mean, it required everything we have. I mean, it's a good team over there. There's no question. I thought everyone in the group, all through the lineup, was dialed in tonight from Bussey all the way through. And, you know, it required everything, and it's going to require everything to finish us off. So we're gonna take the win, enjoy tonight, regroup, find ways to get better, and find a way to get that fourth.
22: Jordan, it's Osh. You mentioned Bussey there. This is an unbelievable story. I'd love to just kind of hear from you what he's like in the room. Obviously, you guys have a lot of trust in him on the ice right now.
21: Yeah, I heard you earlier. He had an unbelievable season. There's no question. He didn't really come out of nowhere. You know, he was kind of a diamond in the rough. And, you know, Freddie played so great. Unfortunate the way it went unfolded for him. But we had so much faith. We have so much faith in Bussey and what he can do. And he played great these last 2 games, and we're going to need him to continue that.
18: You need one more, but it's one more for forever. And in the momentum that can start to grow, what's that like amongst the entire group when a guy like this is providing what he's given your team?
21: Yeah, you always need a backbone in any playoff run. Ask Osh and any other player that's won it. You need a goaltender that's going to be there for you. And, there's going to be mistakes. It's not a perfect game ever. And you know, he's been giving us a chance, and we're going to need that.
22: Was there a moment this playoff where you felt like the whole team was completely bought in? I've been on teams where, you know, there's 15 guys and that's not quite enough. And I've been on one team where everyone was bought in. Was there kind of one moment or maybe one series where you really felt like everyone was bought in and this could be your guys' year?
21: Yeah, honestly, it was the first game against Ottawa. I mean, it was right off the bat, this playoff run. You know, you can see through it. In everyone's eyes. I just look in everyone's eyes, man, and they want it, and they know what it takes, and we understand what we need to do, and we have to execute it, though. We've got a big hill to climb still. First game, right off the bat, the boys were ready to rock, and it's been a fun ride ever since.
1: And you heard it there, but ESPN NHL analyst TJ Oshie joined SVP in studio tonight and offered his thoughts on the Hurricanes.
22: They just never went back on their heels. We saw them get up in leads and almost sit back a little bit and just accept Vegas's pressure. When Carolina is coming at you and they are constantly on the forecheck, they're pesty out there. I mean, you feel like there's 10 guys on the ice. They didn't give Vegas that chance to get back into the game. I know they scored a goal late there, but Carolina was unbelievable all night with their pressure and with guys almost never stopping, just always continuing to turn, and they turn out of it, they pressure again, and it's very overwhelming to play against.
1: So Carolina, now just one win away from the Stanley Cup. Teams that go up 3-2 in a best-of-seven Stanley Cup final have a 37-8 series record and have won 10 straight. Game 6 will shift back to Vegas and T-Mobile Arena. Puck drops on Sunday at 8 p.m. Eastern Time on ABC. 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
2: Inbound over the top. Castle has it, lost it, taken away. The Knicks have done it. The biggest comeback in NBA Finals history. Game 4 of the Finals goes to New York. Incredible.
3: Despite trailing by 27 points at the half, the largest halftime deficit by any true home team in NBA Finals history, and by 29 points as late as the third quarter, the Knicks are now one win away from their first NBA title since 1973. New York led for just 53.8 seconds in Game 4, the second lowest amount of time leading in a finals win since the 1976 merger. Knicks center Karl Anthony Towns.
4: Experience teaches you a lot, and I think experience let us know that we cannot let go of the rope. We always have a chance.

0: Finals game, joining a quartet of Hall of Famers, Michael Jordan, Hakeem Olajuwon, Kareem Abdul-Jabbar, and Jerry West. Knicks head coach, Mike Brown.
1: That has to be the most iconic shot in the history of New York basketball. It was just unbelievable.
0: Jalen Brunson had 36 points, his third 30-point NBA Finals game, the most in franchise history. Together, Brunson and Anunoby became the first pair of Knicks teammates to score 30 points each in a Finals game. Brunson on whether Anunoby is underrated.
2: OG is someone who brings it every night, does what's asked of him, plus more every single night. Regardless of what the outside world thinks of him, we know we have in our locker room. We have a superstar in the locker room.
3: Back in the hands of Brunson. Brunson against Castle, four to shoot. He's still on the arc. Now tip of the circle, free throw line, puts it up on the float, gets the roll, and the Knicks have the lead. First time they have climbed the mountain.
0: For just the third time since 1971, the first four games of the NBA Finals were all one-possession games within the final 2 minutes of regulation. This is the second finals in NBA history with multiple games decided by a single point, joining the 1975 series between the Warriors and Bullets. OG Anunoby on turning the page in a tightly contested series.
4: Watch the film, clean up some stuff, because I know we didn't play as well as we can play. We didn't do what we're capable of, so just clean that stuff up.
5: And this one truly had it all. The scene, the celebrities, the comeback. It was electric inside the Garden. So where does it all fall in New York City lore? Let's check in with the PTI guys to find out. Michael Wilbon and Tony Kornheiser.
6: All right, Wilbon, was game four the greatest win in New York sports history?
7: No, it wasn't. And people have no shame. If it didn't happen that they could remember it or see it on TikTok on their phones, they think it didn't happen. And so I know it happened, and I'm not even from New York, and I've never lived in New York, though I've covered a lot of games in New York in my life. And just off the top of my head, sitting here jotting down stuff, the Knicks won two championships. The Rangers won a championship in 1994, and they won the clinching game in Madison Square Garden after a 40-year drought because I was there. The Mets won in 69. I hate that team, and they won in 86 with Gooden and Strawberry, right?
8: Well, they won in 86 when the ball went through the legs.
7: Well, that too. The Islanders won four straight Stanley Cups. All right, the Yankees have won, is it 27?
8: They won a lot.
7: Championships?
8: Well,
7: but you're the
8: 1927 team, they certainly won.
7: I'm going to leave this to you, and I know there's one we'll get to that's bigger than all the ones right. Represented by anybody with New York.
8: So I've taken some notes on this because I grew up there and I saw a lot of things. And the first thing I would say is, was it a championship? Because if it wasn't a championship, don't talk to me. And it was not. It was game. No. It puts you up 3-1, but you got to win four. It's not a championship. So stop. So back off, Sparky, on that.
7: Agreed.
8: Is it Willis Reed on May 8th, 1970, going out there hitting his first two shots when they win the championship?
7: The
8: is it Bobby Thompson and the shot heard round the world, I believe, in 1951? Is it that? It's not that. Is it Reggie Jackson hitting three home runs off three different Dodger pitchers in the World Series? Right? Is it Joe Namath doing this after they win the Super Bowl? Is it Ali Frazier?
7: That's it.
8: One of the biggest.
7: Ding, ding, ding, ding. By the way, we didn't mention Don Larson.
8: Don Larson, perfect game. And I know you're going to hate this.
7: What?
8: Secretariat in Belmont winning by 45
7: Let's
8: miles.
7: Go back to Ali Frazier for a second. And I find it loathsome when people say, well, that happened before I was born. So did World War II. Do you think
8: That's why you study history.
7: You got Google, you got everything at your disposal to look up anything, and you can't figure out that World War II actually happened and it wasn't on TikTok?
8: Yeah.
7: World War II brought to you by TikTok. Mm. Sorry. So, Ali Frazier. That's one of the great events in the history of sports in the world.
8: That's right.
7: And it took place in the world's most famous arena, Madison Square Garden.
8: By the way, the Giants have won four Super Bowls.
7: That's right.
8: You have to win. It has to be definitive.
7: People just want a party. And by the way, they shouldn't have a parade in New York when the Knicks win, because they had it last night at 2 in the morning. I was there. Unbelievable.
8: Good to know.
7: Big party. You should have been.
8: Good to know.
7: You were asleep. You were about to
8: catching up on my TikTok.
7: That's it.
8: I don't do TikTok.
7: We're done. Neither should they. Back to you.
5: Just had to get the TikTok reference in there. So here we go. The storylines are in place. NBA Finals Game 5 coming to you live from Frostbank Center on Saturday night. 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

0: 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SportsCenter All Night rolls on. Back to getaway day in baseball. Mariners Orioles on ESPN. These two wrapping up their four-game series in Baltimore this week. Mariners have taken two of three so far, and they struck first with a home run in the first. Then Baltimore opened it up in the third.
1: Pete hits it high and deep. Left field. There it goes. Pete Alonso sends it deep into the Baltimore night. What a shot. It made it onto the walkway in left field. Pete Alonso just sent a baseball where it just never goes. 440 feet later, the Orioles are all over Brian Wu. 6-1 Baltimore.
0: WBAL. These two swapped runs the rest of the way, but the Mariners proved to be too much for the home team and won it 7-5. Pete Alonso with that big shot now has back-to-back games with a home run, the third time this season, and he joined SportsCenter after the game.
2: How far do you think that baseball went? Do you know?
3: No, I'm just happy. I was happy it was able to come through right there. No, I got it pretty good, though. I know that.
2: We're going to go at 439 feet. What does it feel like when you hit a ball that clean?
3: Yeah, I mean, there's no feeling like it in the world. You can't replicate it, and it's just it's a really special feeling when you get one like that.
4: Pete, that was part of a third inning where you guys put up a half dozen runs. What's it like in the batting order when you see the offense is starting to put things together, and you're coming to the box and keep it going?
3: You know, it's awesome. I mean, the boys put up a hell of a fight tonight. We did a great job of controlling the zone and getting our swings off and pretty much all counts. So that's a tough pitch. With Wu on the mound tonight, and just really happy the whole team was able to execute right there. Honestly, phenomenal job by the whole lineup and all the pitching staff as well.
0: And these teams will then face off again in a three-game series in Seattle next week. Cardinals Mets. St. Louis arrived as winners of six in a row, hoping to get the sweep. Mets trying to avoid that and salvage at least one in this series. And they got off to a fast start, led 3-1 after one, then top of the second.
5: There's a long drive, deep right field. Jimmy Crooks has just hit a home run. That's a goner. A two-run shot for Crooks. His second big league home run. His first came last year in Cincinnati. And the Cardinals go back in front. Yes, indeed. It's that kind of day here in New York.
6: I don't know what's going on, but I love it.
0: Cardinals Radio Network. Mets tied it in the fifth, then in the seventh.
7: Two outs in the seventh. A 1-2. Ripped in the inner right field. Pretty deep. Walker back onto the track. At the wall. It is gone. Juan Soto with a go-ahead home run in the bottom of the seventh has given the Mets a 5-4 lead.
0: 880 ESPN New York, and that from Soto was the difference. Mets win it 5-4. Bo Bichette collected his first home run at home since April. Cubs-Rockies. Chicago won this one 9-3. Twins-Tigers in Detroit. The Tigers rout the Twins 11-0. And Rangers-Royals in Kansas City. Kansas City scored twice in the fourth, but Texas found the insurance run in the sixth to win it 4-2. And the Marlins beat the Diamondbacks 2-0. We gear up for Omaha. Eight teams remain. More when SportsCenter All Night continues. It's ESPN Radio.
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0: 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This was SportsCenter is presented by Gusto. Chris Burnett with you here on ESPN Radio. The road to Omaha has been laid. Eight teams remain. It's nearly an all SEC field. Alabama head coach Rob Vaughn on what makes the Crimson Tide so special this season.
30: I've told them this before. I've coached way more talented teams than we have right now. Like, I've had teams that have more talent across the board. What I haven't had is teams that have weathered storms better than this. We talk about toughness. Like, man, we lost the first game of the year at home to Washington State. We go open up SEC play and get swept at Kentucky. Like, this group has been through some hard times, and this is some struggle. And, man, we've talked about it. Like, that's the mark of a man, man. Can you get yourself back up when you get knocked down? And this group has done that as good as any group I've ever been around. And so it would be a really special thing for, like I said, Alabama hadn't been here since 1999, to be able to get that win here, to be able to play good baseball here, is what we all set out to do.
0: Oklahoma-Bama, Saturday, first pitch, 3 p.m. Eastern on ESPN. Then it's Georgia facing Texas in Game 2. Dogs head coach Wes Johnson on his team finally getting back to Omaha.
31: This team just, you know, there's times, as you know, you get guys and they just don't want to leave the ball field. They want to practice that all the time. They want to play. They want to compete at everything. And that's this group. This group loves to compete. wants to play. I mean, this is the team that I think could play a Major League Baseball schedule. These guys could play 162 games and be fine. The other big thing, I think, when you get into the postseason is we've been extremely fortunate to stay healthy this year. Last year, I really liked our club. We just, you know, we had a lot of injuries and this, that, and the other. We weren't able to perform late when it mattered. But this club stayed healthy.
0: That one's Saturday at 8 p.m. Eastern Time on ESPN. 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
8: entertained? Number four.
0: We start off on the diamond as the Mets are tied with the Cardinals and Juan Soto at the plate on 880 ESPN New York.
2: Two outs in the seventh. A 1-2. Ripped in the air to right field, pretty deep. Walker back onto the track, at the wall, and it's gone. Juan Soto with a go-ahead home run in the bottom of the seventh has given the Mets a 5-4 lead.
8: Number three.
0: Cubs taking on the Rockies, looking to get back above 500, and Seiya Suzuki made his mark. Cubs Radio Network.
3: Cubs trail by a run. Here's the pitch. Suzuki drives one in the air, deep left field. It's got a chance. Grand slam. Suzuki with a granny.
8: Number two.
0: To Camden Yards, where the Polar Bear sent a rocket out to left on WBAL.
4: Pete hits it high and deep. Left field. There it goes. Pete Alonso sends it deep into the Baltimore night. What a shot. It made it onto the walkway in left field. Pete Alonso just sent a baseball where it just never goes. 440 feet later, the Orioles are all over Brian Wu. 6-1 Baltimore.
8: Number one.
0: And the Hurricanes take their first series lead in the Stanley Cup Final with a huge win in Game 5, heard on 99.9 The Fan.
5: And this one is over. We don't get the official horn. Now we do. Carolina, 4-2 winners in Game 5. They take a 3-2 series lead. And we will talk to you in Sin City. I know they like gold out there, but a big piece of silver is waiting for Carolina.
0: Chris Burnett with you on SportsCenter All Night. Commissioner's Cup in the W. Sky Fever. This one in overtime.
6: Williams can't hit the reverse. Blood. Oh, spinning to the rim. A 30-piece for Caitlin Clark.
0: Fever get the win, 114-106. Caitlin Clark, third career game with 30 points and 10 assists, most in the league. Mercury Wings. Paige Beckers had a night.
7: Okay. How many charges do you think you took in your career?
9: Let's see.
7: Oh, hold that thought. Paige Beckers has got something to pay from distance.
0: Prime Video Wings closed this one out over the Mercury, 85-70. Elsewhere, Liberty 104, Dream 90. Aces 105, Fire 89 for the Aces. It's their fourth game, scoring 100-plus points, the most in the WNBA. Asia Wilson, 32 points, 5 rebounds, 4 assists, third game with 30-plus points this season. We'll take you back to the ice in Raleigh in a moment. SportsCenter All Night continues. It's ESPN Radio.
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0: coming up on SportsCenter All Night. It's game five of a deadlocked Stanley Cup final.
1: Ehlers with a shot directly to the front. He scores! The captain! It's five games! It's six goals in the Stanley Cup final! Oh, captain! Jordan Staal!
0: We've got all the reaction from a historic game five of the NBA finals.
2: There was no pick six in that game. There was no disastrous thing. The Spurs had four or five disastrous moments that are inexplicable.
0: The standoff continues between Texas Tech and the NCAA.
3: Tech has made their side very clear in a letter that was sent from the Attorney General in the state to the Big 12 today, essentially threatening legal action from Tech.
0: Plus, we prepare you for the U.S. Men's National Team's World Cup match against Paraguay.
4: I think there's a tremendous amount of confidence. Remember, this team, in terms of individual talents for United States Men's National Team, is as talented a team as we've ever had.
0: From the worldwide headquarters of ESPN, this is SportsCenter All Night on ESPN Radio and on the ESPN app. Now, here's Chris Burnett.
5: 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Getaway day in baseball. We'll hear from NCAA President Charlie Baker on the Brendan Sorsby ruling. The World Cup is back, and we've got Commissioner's Cup in the W. But let's get right to the ice.
6: Brandon Bussey, his first ever playoff start, will be a win in the Stanley Cup Final in Game 4. And we're headed back to Raleigh, tied at 2.
7: Kids grow up, they dream about doing something like this. So honored to have the opportunity. It was a great effort by us tonight. Excited to get back to Raleigh.
8: Every game has been ups and downs, and it's never pretty. And it's been so much fun to be a part of. But the guys grinded mentally tough tonight, I thought. And it was a big one.
5: So here we go. Stanley Cup Final Game 5 on ABC. Series tied 2-2. And what a series it's been to this point. You heard it right there. But the big question coming into this one was who would be in the net for Carolina. Brandon Bussey coming off his first playoff start, a win on the road in Vegas in Game 4. And it was Bussey again tonight in the crease for the Hurricanes. This series has been one of fast starts. Why should tonight be any different? 6 minutes into the action.
9: Eichel to the line. Hurdle back for Eichel. He sends it in front, and he scores! What a back-and-forth setup for the Golden Knights. Pavel Dorofeev back and forth with Eichel, and the Knights take a 1-0 lead.
5: Fox Sports 98.9. Only the fifth time Carolina has allowed the first goal in these playoffs, but the third time in this series. The 1-0 lead wasn't safe for too long. Fast forward just 5 minutes, and who else but Jordan Staal, captain my captain, ties it 1-1. Staal's five-game goal streak is tied for the longest of his career, regular season and playoffs. Also ties the longest goal streak in Stanley Cup final history. So we end the first, tied 1, back and forth to start the second period, then roughly halfway through.
6: Svechnikov, back up top. Chance for Gostisbehere. Svechnikov, snaps, scores! There are the hands, and that's the magic of number 37, Andrei Svechnikov! And it's 2-1, Carolina, a power play goal!
5: 99.9 the fan, and why stop there? Still in the second period, Carolina with the puck.
6: Now fighting for it behind the net is Martinov. Back across, they score! It's 3-1, and the Canes have a 3-1 lead. Sebastian Aho, how do you do?
5: That snaps a five-game goal drought for Aho. Carolina up 3-1 after two. Hurricanes hadn't had the lead entering the third period in this series. Tough blow for Vegas, though, as William Karlsson had to leave the game in the second with a left arm injury and then had to leave the building shortly thereafter, did not return. Svechnikov scored his second goal of the game in the third period to put the Hurricanes up 4-1. No quit from Vegas, though. Dorofeev got his second of the game a little more than halfway through the period. So the Golden Knights, still with life, pull the goalie late to gain the man advantage but couldn't capitalize. And Carolina wins it 4-2, and the Hurricanes hold a 3-2 series lead. Andrei Svechnikov's two goals both came on the power play, and he's just the second Hurricanes player with two power play goals in a Stanley Cup final game. He joined our Emily Kaplan after the game.
10: Andrei, this morning you said this was going to Stanley Cup final, and you know, thank God we won this game. We're gonna roll, and we got one more in us.
11: You're known as a rink rat. Like, you used to stay on the ice after games. I saw you on the ice here about 3 hours before puck drop. What do those moments mean to you? What are you doing?
10: Yeah, I mean, I think that's how we was raised up, to be honest. Just hard work, you know, and God will see everything.
11: So two goals for you tonight. How much pressure were you putting on yourself as a top guy in this team to produce?
10: Yeah, I mean, quite decent pressure, to be honest, this playoff. But, you know, just a new day was today, and, you know, thank God we won. And like I said, we got one more in us.
11: So you build up a pretty big lead here, but at the end, they have a power play. What's going through your mind as you're watching your teammates and Brandon Bussey back there?
10: Yeah, we're just, to be honest, praying. You know, we need a good defense here and block some shots. And, I mean, key, what a block. Great game, you know, and Bussey was a hell of a game tonight.
11: Describe what it's like watching Bussey come in and play like this.
10: Yeah, I mean, the crowd loves Bussey, right, guys? Love you too, guys. You guys are the best.
11: All right, Andre, one win away from the Stanley Cup. You're going off to Vegas. What emotion is going to be the hardest to manage right now?
10: Yeah, I mean, I think it's going to be the same mentality, to be honest, is this morning. Like I said, you know, it's the biggest game, and that's going to happen, you know, biggest game in our life and in my career personally.
11: So what are you expecting for it?
10: Yeah, I mean, it's going to be, you know, it's going to be hard. That's the hardest trophy to win, and we just kind of got to play our game and, you know, keep the pressure on, and hopefully we're going to keep the momentum.
11: All right, well, we'll see you Sunday for Game 6. Спасибо.
10: Thank you so much. Спасибо.
5: Hurricanes head coach Rod Brind'Amour after the game on his team's poise tonight.
12: Yeah, I mean, I thought, to be honest, I didn't think we had a great first period, that's for sure, but then we kind of got our game going. I think, I don't know, poise, I'm not sure. I didn't like a lot of the stuff we were doing at times, but I think the goal, Bus had a lot of poise. I think he looked pretty calm in there and obviously played a great game for us.
5: As for the Golden Knights, they've lost both previous series in their history when trailing 3-2. Their head coach, John Tortorella, after the game.
13: John, did you feel like the momentum shifted after those back-to-back penalties?
14: Yeah, both sets, right? The first two and then the four-minute minor hurt us.
15: John, did you consider at all going to Aiden Hill in the third period, or was there any conversation you thought about?
14: Oh, Christ, that could be the stupidest question I've heard.
5: Okay, so Coach Tortorella, not a fan of that question. What he will be a fan of is getting back to home ice for Game 6. Carolina, though, now just one win away from the Stanley Cup. It'd be its first since 2006. Teams that go up 3-2 in a best-of-7 Stanley Cup final have a 37-8 series record and have won 10 straight. Game 6 will be from T-Mobile Arena. Puck drops on Sunday at 8 p.m. Eastern Time. 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
16: The Knicks have done it! The biggest comeback in NBA Finals history. Game 4 of the Finals goes to New York. Incredible!
17: Jalen, one question, one word. How?
18: Believe. One word.
19: It's a game of runs. We believe in ourselves. We've come back before. We're battle-tested. We're mentally, we're tough. We're a resilient group, so we just stay with it.
20: You gotta have a little luck in life. You gotta have a little luck in sports. But you can also go make your own luck, too. And that was probably the biggest message.
5: Game 4. My goodness. The game. The comeback. The scene. It had it all. Just wait for the movie. I think we're all still shaking our heads at what we witnessed on Wednesday night. This was a where-were-you-win type moment that will live forever in the minds of sports fans, immortalized in New York. ESPN NBA analyst Chinee Ogwumike said it in best in her own words on Get Up.
21: What everyone is asking right now in the city is, were you there? Mm-hmm. And were you there for the hand of God that potentially took a team that was in purgatory and transformed them to a team of destiny? New York is a city like no other, and this was a game like no other. And we can talk about all the people that were on the floor. It's not the Spike Lees or the Ben Stillers who we all see and ran into. For me, second and third quarter, I got lucky and sat next to OG Anunoby's brother. Mm. And we were kicking it. And you know what he told me? My brother makes championship plays. Mm. He's all about impact.
22: He does.
21: After the game, I'm doing my hit, watching Richard Jefferson get tackled, wild things happening, and I lock eyes with them. And he's like, how is this possible? Everyone in the arena has a story like that. That is, that makes this bigger than a game, bigger than an event. This is a life moment.
5: The Knicks were down 27 points at the break, the largest halftime deficit overcome in NBA postseason history. They trailed by as many as 29. We've already heard that was the largest comeback in NBA Finals history. The Spurs, who drained 14 threes in the first half, just went cold in the second half. For some, the question remains, was it the Knicks? Was it the Spurs? Basketball Hall of Famer Chris Webber on the Rich Eisen Show.
1: New York took it, and they took it because of the shot selection of San Antonio. So San Antonio, I always say your offense, your offensive shot selection really helps your defense. And if you're just shooting threes one on four early in the shot clock, one, you're not like putting any pressure on me. Two, you're not putting any pressure on our defense as a whole. You're not moving it side to side. And, you know, it's kind of giving up on the play, taking an early three bad shot just because you're allowed to. I think that that allowed New York to get out and run. And when you run, what happens? You get the crowd into it. You get to the free throw line. You get a flagrant foul. You get people angry because now the pace is really a great pace. So I think they took advantage of the opportunities. They stayed focused and they moved the ball. It wasn't just one guy dribbling around trying to get others involved, but the faster the pace got because of bad shots gave energy to the team, to the crowd, and that momentum went on to get them to get the last possession of a game.
5: And you can thank Big Body Brunson and OG Anunoby for sparking that momentum and the final play. New York loyalist and host of First Take, Stephen A. Smith, had to look away at the end.
2: I did not watch the last shot live. I did not watch it live. I bowed my head and I relied completely on the noise from the crowd to tell me what happened. Because I was that scared that the New York Knicks were going to find a way to lose this even after pulling off that epic comeback. And the good Lord didn't let me down. And that's where I'm at right now.
22: Yo.
2: I haven't slept much.
22: You should.
2: Understand? I was tossing and turning, but with glee, with excitement, you know, sensing what is here. 48 minutes away from a 53-year drought. One game. 48 minutes. Three shots at the apple. Don't let it come to that. Get it done as soon as you possibly can. New York Knicks. One win away from the championship.
5: I think we all had that exhausted feeling at the end of that one. The conversation continued on First Take. ESPN NBA analyst Kendrick Perkins shared his thoughts on exactly what transpired on Wednesday night.
23: I witnessed greatness last night. An all-time great performance by the Knicks and all-time individual performances by OG Anunoby and Jalen Brunson. They were Michael Jordan and Scottie Pippen last night in real time. They got on their asses like a pair of apple bottoms. It wasn't just the second half. We got to realize and remember, Jalen Brunson kept the game, kept the Knicks relevant throughout the second quarter. He showed what true leadership was all about. And then OG Anunoby, the 2026 version of Scottie Pippen, was getting it done on both ends. On top of that, he had two moments that solidified him for him getting his jersey retired after they complete the mission of winning the NBA championship. The big time block and the big time tip in. Two moments that we will remember for the rest of our lives.
5: Speaking of living forever, so will the tip in from OG Anunoby. If New York wins it all, the ring may not be the only piece of hardware Anunoby receives. Unsportsmanlike's Chris Canty.
24: That play, that tip in by OG Anunoby, will be the statue at Madison Square Garden that they choose to immortalize this moment in this championship. That's the one. That's the play. And Jalen Brunson has been awesome. He's had a lot of moments down the stretch. And there's a reason why Jalen Brunson is one of the best clutch players, known for being one of the best clutch players in the entire league. But that moment by OG Anunoby is the moment that will be immortalized.
5: Game 5 sees the series shift back to Texas on Saturday night at Frostbank Center. Tip-off is 8:30 p.m. Eastern Time on ABC. 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SportsCenter All Night rolls on. Getaway day in baseball. Dodgers-Pirates. Dodgers trying to forget about blowing a 5-run lead on Wednesday. Ohtani, who started on the mound in that one, came out swinging in the third.
0: Payoff pitch, and Ohtani swings, hits the ball deep to right field, heading back toward the wall. It is gone. Right over the wall in right center field. Shohei Ohtani, home run number 13, and the Dodgers get on the board first. It's 1-0.
5: AM 570 LA Sports, that's his fourth game this season, reaching base safely 4-plus times. Breaking a tie for the most on the team, same inning.
0: Muncy can get a big lead at first. And Tucker lifts one in the air to shallow left. That ball's going to drop in for a hit. Páez comes in to score. Freeman, who is on the run on contact, right behind him. It's a two-out, two-run single for Kyle Tucker. And the Dodgers lead it 3-0.
5: Dodgers win this one 8-6. Shohei Ohtani left the game in the seventh with left knee inflammation and did not return. Skipper Dave Roberts after the game on his level of concern for Ohtani.
3: Not high. I think that we tried to be smart about it and, talked to the trainer and said he had a little behind the knee, a little hamstring. So just wanted to be smart and not push it. So I feel good about him being in there tomorrow, but obviously with the travel tonight, we'll just kind of see how he comes in.
4: Was there something that sparked it or something he's been kind of feeling?
3: No, first we heard about it. So I don't know if it was when he tried to steal second base or what, but didn't hear about it last night, didn't hear about it today until about the sixth inning, something like that.
5: Dodgers head to Chicago on Friday. The latest on Brendan Sorsby's ruling from NCAA President Charlie Baker. When we come back, SportsCenter All Night continues. It's ESPN Radio.
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33: 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Can the Spurs regroup after blowing a 29-point lead? 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
1: Hey, y'all, it's Kyle Bailey coming up on a Friday show. We talk Canes and Golden Knights, the World Cup tonight. Chip Patterson, Nate Wimberly stopping by. Should be a lot of fun.

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1: 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Chris Burnett with you here on SportsCenter All Night. The Brendan Sorsby saga continues. According to our Pete Thamel, both sides have their feet planted on this one.
2: Texas Tech with Kirby Hokut coming out with a statement and Joey McGuire, again, talking about a return to play plan for Brendan Sorsby shows that they aren't flinching. Tech has made their side very clear in a letter that was sent to the Attorney General from the Attorney General in the state to the Big 12 today, essentially threatening legal action from Tech if the Big 12 ends up taking action on Tech, shows they're entrenched. And obviously, you know, the Big 12 ADs stated their case and stated it loudly. They don't like how this is unfolded, and they want to see some kind of action, and we'll probably find out in the next week or so.
1: So NCAA President Charlie Baker joined Amber and Ian on Thursday to discuss the ruling that granted Sorsby an injunction and the ability to play this fall. Baker on his reaction to Monday's news.
3: I think I view it in some respects as kind of a new low with respect to our ability to enforce rules that are deemed by most people as pretty reasonable. And this one in particular is sort of an unbreakable one that's been around sports generally, in college and professional sports in particular, for probably, you know, close to 60 or 70 years. And I think it illustrates maybe more than anything that's happened before that the folks in D.C. who've been talking about trying to create some sort of framework around rulemaking that involves the NCAA and college sports are heading down the right track. I mean, you've got Senator Cantwell, Democrat from state of Washington, who's been involved in these issues for years, and Senator Cruz out of Texas, Republican, who put together between them a bipartisan bill. You can see when you read it where they both gave to get something bigger. And that bill, for example, would have made it much harder for somebody to challenge a national rule like the rule that we have and that every other sports organization has about betting on your own team and betting on sports generally to stand up. And I think in some ways it's sort of a bit of a seminal moment for a lot of people.
1: And I think this is where college sports could find itself at an inflection point right now. But then there's the Texas Tech side of things. Head coach Joey McGuire hasn't said much to this point. He spoke to the media, though, and didn't hold back his thoughts on this process and his QB1.
4: Brendan Sorsby is recovering from an addiction. He's recovering. Like, I've sat down with this young man multiple times, and the things that he is going through and what he's been through is serious. As a society, we've been okay with other things that happens and allowing players to play. And this has been the one thing that has united people that we're against, you know. And it's crazy because it's not murder. It's not beating somebody. There's a lot of things that we're working through.
1: So for now, Sorsby will be required to sit the first two games of the 2026 season and then be eligible to suit up in time for conference play week 3 against Houston. SportsCenter All Night, ESPN Radio. It's known as the biggest sporting event in the world, and it only comes around once every 4 years. The FIFA World Cup officially opened play on Thursday, brought to you by Gusto. 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This year's tournament takes place across North America, becoming the 6th nation to host multiple World Cups. And speaking of America, the U.S. men's national team gets underway in group play on Friday at 9 p.m. Eastern when it faces Paraguay at SoFi Stadium in L.A. Former men's national team head coach Greg Berhalter joined Unsportsmanlike to share his thoughts on the 2026 squad.
5: 13 of the players are returning from the previous World Cup, but I would say 19 of them or 20 of them have been in the last cycle, so they've been around the national team program. It's not new players. Then you have about 6 players, Sebastian included, that are new from last cycle. And I think, you know, so it's a good mix. You have veteran experience, players that have played in the World Cup, and then you have this new talent that's going to, you know, re-energize and give the team some fresh air.
1: ESPN soccer reporter Jeremy Schapp says the U.S. could have trouble getting far.
6: Now, look, as I said, a lot of great talent. Tyler Adams, Christian Pulisic, Weston McKennie, Chris Richards. We could go on. But you also have to look at the games that this team has played this season. Friendlies this year against Portugal, against Belgium, against Senegal and Germany more recently. Three losses, one win. And if you look back historically, the U.S. has played 15 matches in the World Cup in the last 20 years. They've won three games. They defeated Algeria in 2010. They defeated Ghana in 2014. And they defeated Iran last time around in Qatar almost 4 years ago. So you're talking about a team that historically over the last 20 years has gone 3-6-6 at the World Cup level. I don't want to be Debbie Downer. I just think everybody has to inject a little bit of realism when we're talking about expectations.
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6: 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The obsession endures year after year, decade after decade. Mel Kiper Jr. and the NFL draft just further become a single organism. 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
1: Los Angeles Dodgers star Shohei Ohtani left the game in the seventh inning of Thursday night's 8-6 win over Pittsburgh due to left knee inflammation. Dodgers manager Dave Roberts downplayed the significance of it, and the Dodgers say they expect Ohtani to play on Friday night in Chicago. The FIFA World Cup officially opened play on Thursday and will take place throughout North America until July 19th. Mexico defeated South Africa 2-0 in the opening match. The United States opens group play on Friday against Paraguay at 9 p.m. Eastern at SoFi Stadium in L.A. And Andrei Svechnikov scored twice, and Sebastian Aho added a second period goal, helping the Hurricanes beat the Vegas Golden Knights 4-2 on Thursday night to move within one of claiming the Stanley Cup.
16: And this one is over. We don't get the official horn. Series lead, and we will talk to you in Sin City. I know they like gold out there, but a big piece of silver is waiting for Carolina.
1: 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I'm Chris Burnett. Fast starts have been a theme in this series. Barely 6 minutes into the game, and Vegas took a 1-0 lead. Big question for Game 5 was the same as Game 4. Who would be in the net for Carolina? Brandon Bussey got his second straight start over Fredrik Andersen and did not disappoint despite the early goal. Bussey finished with 22 saves on 24 shot attempts. Jordan Staal got the Canes on the board in the first, ties the longest goal streak at 5 in Stanley Cup final history. The score was tied 1-1 at the end of the first period, and then Carolina's offense scored 2 goals in the second to make it 3-1. And the Hurricanes had their first lead of the series entering the third period. Bad news for Vegas, though, as William Karlsson left the game with an injury and did not return. Carolina scored again in the third to make it 4-1 and didn't look back. The Golden Knights got one of their own to make it 4-2 and give them some hope. Pulled the goalie late, but it wasn't successful. Hurricanes get the win 4-2. The captain, Jordan Staal, now with 6 goals this Stanley Cup final. That's tied for the most in a single Stanley Cup final by a skater age 37 or older, and the most in a single series in franchise history. Staal joined Scott Van Pelt and shared this on the outcome.
17: What does it require, Jordan, of your group to get to this lead now in front of this very talented and very, very tough-minded Vegas squad?
19: Yeah, I mean, it required everything we have. I mean, it's a good team over there. There's no question. I thought everyone in the group, all through the lineup, was dialed in tonight from Bussey all the way through. And, you know, it required everything, and it's going to require everything to finish us off. So we're gonna take the win, enjoy tonight, regroup, find ways to get better, and find a way to get that fourth.
22: Jordan, it's Osh. You mentioned Bussey there. This is an unbelievable story. I'd love to just kind of hear from you what he's like in the room. Obviously, you guys have a lot of trust in him on the ice right now.
19: Yeah, I heard you earlier. He had an unbelievable season. There's no question. He didn't really come out of nowhere. You know, he was kind of a diamond in the rough. And, you know, Freddie played so great. Unfortunate the way it went unfolded for him. But we had so much faith. We have so much faith in Bussey and what he can do. And he played great these last 2 games, and we're going to need him to continue that.
17: You need one more, but it's one more for forever. And in the momentum that can start to grow, what's that like amongst the entire group when a guy like this is providing what he's given your team?
19: Yeah, you always need a backbone in any playoff run. Ask Osh and any other player that's won it. You need a goaltender that's going to be there for you. And there's going to be mistakes. It's not a perfect game ever. And you know, he's been giving us a chance, and we're going to need that.
22: Was there a moment this playoff where you felt like the whole team was completely bought in? I've been on teams where, you know, there's 15 guys and that's not quite enough. And I've been on one team where everyone was bought in. Was there kind of one moment or maybe one series where you really felt like everyone was bought in and this could be your guys' year?
19: Yeah, honestly, it was the first game against Ottawa. I mean, it was right off the bat, this playoff run. You know, you can see through it. In everyone's eyes, I just look in everyone's eyes, man, and they want it, and they know what it takes, and we understand what we need to do, and we have to execute it, though. We've got a big hill to climb still. But first game, right off the bat, the boys are ready to rock, and it's been a fun ride ever since.
1: And you heard it there, but ESPN NHL analyst TJ Oshie joined SVP in studio tonight and offered his thoughts on the Hurricanes.
22: They just never went back on their heels. We saw them get up in leads and almost sit back a little bit and just accept Vegas's pressure. When Carolina is coming at you and they are constantly on the forecheck, they're pesty out there. I mean, you feel like there's 10 guys on the ice. They didn't give Vegas that chance to get back into the game. I know they scored a goal late there, but Carolina was unbelievable all night with their pressure and with guys almost never stopping, just always continuing to turn, and they turn out of it, they pressure again, and it's very overwhelming to play against.
1: So Carolina, now just one win away from the Stanley Cup. Teams that go up 3-2 in a best-of-7 Stanley Cup final have a 37-8 series record and have won 10 straight. Game 6 will shift back to Vegas and T-Mobile Arena. Puck drops on Sunday at 8 p.m. Eastern Time on ABC. 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
2: Inbound over the top. Castle has it, lost it, taken away. The Knicks have done it. The biggest comeback in NBA Finals history. Game 4 of the Finals goes to New York. Incredible.
3: Despite trailing by 27 points at the half, the largest halftime deficit by any true home team in NBA Finals history, and by 29 points as late as the third quarter, the Knicks are now one win away from their first NBA title since 1973. New York led for just 53.8 seconds in Game 4, the second lowest amount of time leading in a finals win since the 1976 merger. Knicks center Karl Anthony Towns.
4: Experience teaches you a lot, and I think experience let us know that we cannot let go of the rope. We always have a chance if we go out there and take it to another level and give ourselves a chance. Sometimes you get lucky, sometimes you make your luck. We made our luck.
3: After scoring 76 points in the first half, the most ever by a road team in an NBA Finals game, the Spurs managed just 30 points in the second half. The 46-point decrease is tied for the largest from a first to second half by any playoff team in the shot clock era. San Antonio center Victor Wembanyama.
23: It was painful, of course. We worked too hard and gave up our leads, you know, just as simple as that. It just hurts.
2: Brunson pulls a quick three off the front rim. No, it's good!

0: in that locker room. We have a superstar in the locker room.
1: Back in the hands of Brunson. Brunson against Castle. Four to shoot. He's still on the arc. Now tip of the circle. Free throw line. Puts it up on the float. Gets the roll. And the Knicks have the lead. First time they have climbed the mountain.
2: For just the third time since 1971, the first four games of the NBA Finals were all one-possession games within the final 2 minutes of regulation. This is the second finals in NBA history with multiple games decided by a single point, joining the 1975 series between the Warriors and Bullets. OG Anunoby on turning the page in a tightly contested series.
3: Watch the film, clean up some stuff, because I know we didn't play as well as we can play. We didn't do what we're capable of, so just clean that stuff up.
4: And this one truly had it all. The scene, the celebrities, the comeback. It was electric inside the Garden. So where does it all fall in New York City lore? Let's check in with the PTI guys to find out. Michael Wilbon and Tony Kornheiser.
5: All right, Wilbon, was game four the greatest win, in New York sports history?
6: No, it wasn't. And it just, people have no shame. If it didn't happen, that they could remember it or see it on TikTok on their phones, they think it didn't happen. And so I know it happened, and I'm not even from New York, and I've never lived in New York, though I've covered a lot of games in New York in my life. And just off the top of my head, sitting here jotting down stuff, the Knicks won two championships. The Rangers won a championship in 1994, and they won the clinching game in Madison Square Garden after a 40-year drought because I was there. The Mets won in 69. I hate that team, and they won in 86 with Gooden and Strawberry, right?
7: Well, they won in 86 Islanders, when the ball went through the legs.
6: Well, that too. The Islanders won four straight Stanley Cups. All right, the Yankees have won, is it 27?
7: They won a lot.
6: Championships?
7: Well,
6: but you're the
7: 1927 team, they certainly won.
6: I'm going to leave this to you, and I know there's one we'll get to that's bigger than all the ones represented by anybody with New York.
7: So I've taken some notes on this because I grew up there and I saw a lot of things. And the first thing I would say is, was it a championship? Because if it wasn't a championship, don't talk to me. And it was not. It was game. No. It puts you up 3-1, but you got to win four. It's not a championship. So stop. So back off, Sparky, on that.
6: Agreed.
7: Is it Willis Reed on May 8th, 1970, going out there hitting his first two shots when they win the championship? Is it Bobby Thompson and the shot heard round the world, I believe, in 1951? Is it that? It's not that. Is it Reggie Jackson hitting three home runs off three different Dodger pitchers in the World Series? Right? Is it Joe Namath doing this after they win the Super Bowl? Is it Ali Frazier?
6: That's it.
7: One of the biggest.
6: Ding, ding, ding, ding. By the way, we didn't mention Don Larson.
7: Don Larson, perfect game. And I know you're going to hate this.
6: What?
7: Secretariat to Belmont winning by 45
6: Let's
7: miles.
6: Go back to Ali Frazier for a second. And I find it loathsome when people say, well, that happened before I was born. So did World War II. Do you think
7: you're
6: too dumb to know that existed?
7: History.
6: You got Google, you got everything at your disposal to look up anything, and you can't figure out that World War II actually happened and it wasn't on TikTok?
7: Yeah.
6: World War II brought to you by TikTok. Mm-hmm. Sorry. So, Ali Frazier. That's one of the great events in the history of sports in the world.
7: That's right.
6: And it took place in the world's most famous arena, Madison Square Garden.
7: By the way, the Giants have won four Super Bowls.
6: That's right.
7: You have to. You have to win. It has to be definitive.
6: People just want to party. And by the way, they shouldn't have a parade in New York when the Knicks win, because they had it last night at 2 in the morning. I was there. Unbelievable.
7: It's good to know.
6: Big party. You should have been.
7: Good to know.
6: You were asleep. You were about to
7: catching up on my TikTok.
6: That's it.
7: I don't do TikTok.
6: We're done. Neither should they. Back to you.
4: Just had to get the TikTok reference in there. So here we go. The storylines are in place. NBA Finals Game 5 coming to you live from Frostbank Center on Saturday night. 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SportsCenter All Night rolls on. Back to getaway day in baseball. Mariners Orioles on ESPN. These two wrapping up their four-game series in Baltimore this week. Mariners have taken 2 of 3 so far, and they struck first with a home run in the first. Then Baltimore opened it up in the third.
8: Pete hits it high and deep. Left field. There it goes. Pete Alonso sends it deep into the Baltimore night. What a shot. It made it onto the walkway in left field. Pete Alonso just sent a baseball where it just never goes. 440 feet later, the Orioles are all over Brian Wu. 6-1 Baltimore.

0: WBAL. These two swapped runs the rest of the way, but the Mariners proved to be too much for the home team and won it 7-5. Pete Alonso with that big shot now has back-to-back games with a home run, the third time this season, and he joined SportsCenter after the game.
1: How far do you think that baseball went? Do you know?
2: No, I'm just happy. I was happy I was able to come through right there. No, I got it pretty good, though. I know that.
1: We're going to go at 439 feet. What does it feel like when you hit a ball that clean?
2: Yeah, I mean, there's no feeling like it in the world. You can't replicate it, and it's just it's a really special feeling when you get one like that.
3: Pete, that was part of a third inning where you guys put up a half dozen runs. What's it like in the batting order when you see the offense is starting to put things together, and you're coming to the box and keep it going?
2: You know, it's awesome. I mean, the boys put up a hell of a fight tonight. We did a great job of controlling the zone and getting our swings off and pretty much all counts. So that's a tough pitch. With Wu on the mound tonight, and just really happy the whole team was able to execute right there. Honestly, phenomenal job by the whole lineup and all the pitching staff as well.
0: And these teams will then face off again in a three-game series in Seattle next week. Cardinals Mets, St. Louis arrived as winners of six in a row, hoping to get the sweep. Mets trying to avoid that and salvage at least one in this series. And they got off to a fast start, led 3-1 after one, then top of the second.
4: There's a long drive, deep right field. Jimmy Crooks has just hit a home run. That's a goner. A two-run shot for Crooks. His second big league home run. His first came last year in Cincinnati. And the Cardinals go back in front. Yes, indeed. It's that kind of day here in New York.
5: I don't know what's going on, but I love it.
0: Cardinals Radio Network. Mets tied it in the fifth, then in the seventh.
6: Two outs in the seventh. A 1-2. Ripped in the air to right field. Pretty deep. Walker back onto the track. At the wall. It is gone. Juan Soto with a go-ahead home run in the bottom of the seventh has given the Mets a 5-4 lead.
0: 880 ESPN New York, and that from Soto was the difference. Mets win it 5-4. Bo Bichette collected his first home run at home since April. Cubs Rockies. Chicago won this one 9-3. Twins Tigers in Detroit. The Tigers rout the Twins 11-0. And Rangers Royals in Kansas City. Kansas City scored twice in the fourth, but Texas found the insurance run in the sixth to win it 4-2. And the Marlins beat the Diamondbacks 2-0. We gear up for Omaha. Eight teams remain. More when SportsCenter All Night continues. 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
0: 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This was SportsCenter is presented by Gusto. Chris Burnett with you here on ESPN Radio. The road to Omaha has been laid. 8 teams remain. It's nearly an all SEC field. Alabama head coach Rob Vaughn on what makes the Crimson Tide so special this season.
29: I've told them this before. I've coached way more talented teams than we have right now. Like, I've had teams that have more talent across the board. What I haven't had is teams that have weathered storms better than this. We talk about toughness. Like, man, we lost the first game of the year at home to Washington State. We go open up SEC play and get swept at Kentucky. Like, this group has been through some hard times and this some struggle. And, man, we've talked about it. Like, that's the mark of a man, man. Can you get yourself back up when you get knocked down? And this group has done that as good as any group I've ever been around. And so it would be a really special thing for, like I said, Alabama hadn't been here since 1999 to be able to get that win here, to be able to play good baseball here, is what we all set out to do.
0: Oklahoma, Bama, Saturday, first pitch, 3 p.m. Eastern on ESPN. Then it's Georgia facing Texas in game 2. Dogs head coach Wes Johnson on his team finally getting back to Omaha.
30: This team just, you know, there's times, as you know, you get guys and they just don't want to leave the ball field. They want to practice that all the time. They want to play. They want to compete at everything. And that's this group. This group loves to compete. Wants to play. I mean, this is the team that I think could play a Major League Baseball schedule. These guys could play 162 games and be fine. The other big thing, I think, when you get into the postseason is we've been extremely fortunate to stay healthy this year. Last year, I really liked our club. We just, you know, we had a lot of injuries and this, that, and the other. We weren't able to perform late when it mattered. But this club stayed healthy.
0: That one's Saturday at 8 p.m. Eastern Time on ESPN. 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
0: We start off on the diamond as the Mets are tied with the Cardinals and Juan Soto at the plate on 880 ESPN New York.
2: Two outs in the seventh, a 1-2. Ripped in the air to right field, pretty deep. Walker back onto the track, at the wall, and it's gone! Juan Soto with a go-ahead home run in the bottom of the seventh has given the Mets a 5-4 lead.
7: Number three.
0: Cubs taking on the Rockies, looking to get back above 500, and Seiya Suzuki made his mark. Cubs Radio Network.
3: Cubs trail by a run. Here's the pitch. Suzuki drives one in the air. Deep left field. It's got a chance. Grand slam home run. Seiya Suzuki with a granny.
7: Number two.
0: To Camden Yards, where the Polar Bears sent a rocket out to left on WBAL.
4: Pete hits it high and deep. Left field. There it goes. Pete Alonso sends it deep into the Baltimore night. What a shot. It made it onto the walkway in left field. Pete Alonso just sent a baseball where it just never goes. 440 feet later, the Orioles are all over Brian Wu. 6-1 Baltimore.
7: Number one.
0: And the Hurricanes take their first series lead in the Stanley Cup Final with a huge win in Game 5. Heard on 99.9 The Fan.
5: And this one is over. We don't get the official horn. Series lead, and we will talk to you in Sin City. I know they like gold out there, but a big piece of silver is waiting for Carolina.
0: Chris Burnett with you on SportsCenter all night. Commissioner's Cup in the W. Sky Fever, this one in overtime.
6: Williams can't hit the reverse. Blood.
0: Fever get the win, 114-106. Caitlin Clark, third career game with 30 points and 10 assists, most in the league. Mercury Wings, Paige Beckers had a night.
8: Okay. How many charges do you think you took in your career?
9: Let's see.
8: Oh, hold that pop. Paige Beckers has got something to pay from distance.
0: Prime Video Wings closed this one out over the Mercury, 85-70. Elsewhere, Liberty, 104, Dream, 90. Aces 105, Fire 89 for the Aces. It's their fourth game scoring 100 plus points, the most in the WNBA. Asia Wilson, 32 points, 5 rebounds, 4 assists, third game with 30 plus points this season. We'll take you back to the ice in Raleigh in a moment. SportsCenter all night continues. 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
2: 10 seconds, Kobe Bryant against Christie. Kobe Bryant on the move against Christie. In for the right, flips his shot up, no good. O'Neal lays it up, missed it. Ball tipped out to Aurea, straight on three. Good! The Lakers have won!
7: And we're just getting started. 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

0: SportsCenter all night. It's game five of a deadlocked Stanley Cup final.
1: Ehlers with a shot directly to the front. He scores! The captain! It's five games! It's six goals in the Stanley Cup final! Oh, captain! Jordan Staal!
0: We've got all the reaction from a historic game five of the NBA finals.
2: There was no pick six in that game. There was no disastrous thing. The Spurs had four or five disastrous moments that are inexplicable.
0: The standoff continues between Texas Tech and the NCAA.
3: Tech has made their side very clear in a letter that was sent from the Attorney General in the state to the Big 12 today, essentially threatening legal action from Tech.
0: Plus, we prepare you for the U.S. Men's National Team's World Cup match against Paraguay.
4: I think there's a tremendous amount of confidence. Remember, this team, in terms of individual talents for United States Men's National Team, is as talented a team as we've ever had.
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5: 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Getaway day in baseball. We'll hear from NCAA President Charlie Baker on the Brendan Sorsby ruling. The World Cup is back, and we've got Commissioner's Cup in the W. But let's get right to the ice.
6: Brandon Bussey, his first ever playoff start, will be a win in the Stanley Cup Final in Game 4. And we're headed back to Raleigh, tied at 2.
7: Kids grow up, they dream about doing something like this. So honored to have the opportunity. It was a great effort by us tonight. Excited to get back to Raleigh.
8: Every game has been ups and downs, and it's never pretty. And it's been so much fun to be a part of. But the guys grinded mentally tough tonight, I thought. And it was a big win.
5: So here we go. Stanley Cup Final Game 5 on ABC. Series tied 2-2. And what a series it's been to this point. You heard it right there. But the big question coming into this one was who would be in the net for Carolina. Brandon Bussey coming off his first playoff start, a win on the road in Vegas in Game 4. And it was Bussey again tonight in the crease for the Hurricanes. This series has been one of fast starts. Why should tonight be any different 6 minutes into the action?
9: Eichel to the line. Hurdle back for Eichel. He sends it in front, and he scores! What a back-and-forth setup for the Golden Knights. Pavel Dorofeev back and forth with Eichel, and the Knights take a 1-0 lead.
5: Fox Sports 98.9. Only the fifth time Carolina has allowed the first goal in these playoffs, but the third time in this series. The 1-0 lead wasn't safe for too long. Fast forward just 5 minutes, and who else but Jordan Staal, captain my captain, ties it 1-1. Staal's five-game goal streak is tied for the longest of his career, regular season and playoffs. Also ties the longest goal streak in Stanley Cup final history. So we end the first, tied 1, back and forth to start the second period, then roughly halfway through.
6: Svechnikov, back up top. Chance for Gostisbehere. Svechnikov, snapshot, scores! There are the hands, and that's the magic of number 37, Andrei Svechnikov. And it's 2-1, Carolina, a power play goal.
5: 99.9, the fan, and why stop there? Still in the second period, Carolina with the puck.
6: Now fighting for it behind the net is Martinuk. Back across, they score!
5: That snaps a five-game goal drought for Aho. Carolina up 3-1 after 2. Hurricanes hadn't had the lead entering the third period in this series. Tough blow for Vegas, though, as William Karlsson had to leave the game in the second with a left arm injury and then had to leave the building shortly thereafter, did not return. Svechnikov scored his second goal of the game in the third period to put the Hurricanes up 4-1. No quit from Vegas, though. Dorofeev got his second of the game a little more than halfway through the period. So the Golden Knights, still with life, pull the goalie late to gain the man advantage but couldn't capitalize. And Carolina wins it 4-2, and the Hurricanes hold a 3-2 series lead. Andrei Svechnikov's two goals both came on the power play, and he's just the second Hurricanes player with two power play goals in a Stanley Cup final game. He joined our Emily Kaplan after the game.
10: Andrei, this morning you said this was going to be the biggest game of your career. Describe the mentality heading into this one.
11: Yeah, you know, it is the biggest game was for me. The mentality was great, you know. Couldn't sleep for the nap, to be honest. Stanley Cup final, and, you know, thank God we won this game. We're going to roll, and we got one more in us.
10: You're known as a rink rat. Like, you used to stay on the ice after games. I saw you on the ice here about 3 hours before puck drop. What do those moments mean to you? What are you doing?
11: Yeah, I mean, I think that's how we was raised up, to be honest. Just hard work, you know, and God will see everything.
10: So two goals for you tonight. How much pressure were you putting on yourself as a top guy in this team to produce?
11: Yeah, I mean, quite decent pressure, to be honest, this playoff. But, you know, just a new day was today. And, you know, thank God we won. And like I said, we got one more in us.
10: So you build up a pretty big lead here. But at the end, they have a power play. What's going through your mind as you're watching your teammates and Brandon Bussey back there?
11: Yeah, we're just, to be honest, praying. You know, we need a good defense here and block some shots. And, I mean, key, what a block. Great game, you know, and Bussey was a hell of a game tonight.
10: Describe what it's like watching Bussey come in and play like this.
11: Yeah, I mean, the crowd loves Bussey, right, guys? Love you too, guys. You guys the best.
10: All right, Andre, one win away from the Stanley Cup. You're going off to Vegas. What emotion is going to be the hardest to manage right now?
11: Yeah, I mean, I think it's going to be the same mentality, to be honest, is this morning. Like I said, you know, it's the biggest game, and that's going to happen, you know, biggest game in our life and in my career personally.
10: So what are you expecting for it?
11: Yeah, I mean, it's going to be, you know, it's going to be hard. That's the hardest trophy to win, and we just kind of got to play our game and, keep the pressure on, and hopefully we're going to keep the momentum.
10: All right, well, we'll see you Sunday for Game 6.
11: Спасибо. Thank you so much.
5: Спасибо. Hurricanes head coach Rod Brind'Amour after the game on his team's poise tonight.
12: Yeah, I mean, I thought, to be honest, I didn't think we had a great first period, that's for sure, but then we kind of got our game going. I think, I don't know, poise, I'm not sure. I didn't like a lot of the stuff we were doing at times, but I think the goal, Buss had a lot of poise. I think he looked pretty calm in there and obviously played a great game for us.
5: As for the Golden Knights, they've lost both previous series in their history when trailing 3-2. Their head coach, John Tortorella, after the game.
13: John, did you feel like the momentum shifted after those back-to-back penalties?
14: Yeah, both sets, right? The first two and then the four-minute minor hurt us.
15: John, did you consider at all going to Aiden Hill in the third period, or was there any conversation you thought about?
14: Oh, Christ, that could be the stupidest question I've heard.
5: Okay, so Coach Tortorella, not a fan of that question. What he will be a fan of is getting back to home ice for Game 6. Carolina, though, now just one win away from the Stanley Cup. It'd be its first since 2006. Teams that go up 3-2 in a best-of-seven Stanley Cup final have a 37-8 series record and have won 10 straight. Game 6 will be from T-Mobile Arena. Puck drops on Sunday at 8 p.m. Eastern Time. 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
16: The Knicks have done it! The biggest comeback in NBA Finals history. Game 4 of the Finals goes to New York. Incredible!
17: Jalen, one question, one word. How?
18: Believe. One word.
19: It's a game of runs. We believe in ourselves. We've come back before. We're battle-tested. We're mentally, we're tough. We're a resilient group, so we just stay with it.
20: You're going to have a little luck in life. You gotta have a little luck in sports, but you can also go make your own luck too. And that was probably the biggest message.
5: Game 4. My goodness, the game, the comeback, the scene. It had it all. Just wait for the movie. I think we're all still shaking our heads at what we witnessed on Wednesday night. This was a where were you win type moment that will live forever in the minds of sports fans, immortalized in New York. ESPN NBA analyst Chinne Ogwumike said it in best in her own words on Get Up.
21: What everyone is asking right now in the city is, were you there? Mm-hmm. And were you there for the hand of God that potentially took a team that was in purgatory and transformed them to a team of destiny? New York is a city like no other, and this was a game like no other. And we can talk about all the people that were on the floor. It's not the Spike Lees or the Ben Stillers who we all see and ran into. For me, second and third quarter, I got lucky and sat next to OG Anunoby's brother. Mm. And we were kicking it. And you know what he told me? My brother makes championship plays. Mm. He's all about impact.
22: He does.
21: After the game, I'm doing my hit, watching Richard Jefferson get tackled, wild things happening, and I lock eyes with them, and he's like, how is this possible? Everyone in the arena has a story like that. That makes this bigger than a game, bigger than an event. This is a life moment.
5: The Knicks were down 27 points at the break, the largest halftime deficit overcome in NBA postseason history. They trailed by as many as 29. We've already heard that was the largest comeback in NBA Finals history. The Spurs, who drained 14 threes in the first half, just went cold in the second half. For some, the question remains, was it the Knicks? Was it the Spurs? Basketball Hall of Famer Chris Webber on The Rich Eisen Show.
1: New York took it, and they took it because of the shot selection of San Antonio. Mm. So San Antonio, I always say your offensive shot selection really helps your defense. And if you're just shooting threes 1-on-4 early in the shot clock, one, you're not like putting any pressure on me. Two, you're not putting any pressure on our defense as a whole. You're not moving it side to side. And, you know, it's kind of giving up on a play, taking an early three bad shot just because you're allowed to. I think that allowed New York to get out and run. And when you run, what happens? You get the crowd into it. You get to the free throw line. You get a flagrant foul. You get people angry because now the pace is really a great pace. So I think they took advantage of the opportunities. They stayed focused and they moved the ball. It wasn't just one guy dribbling around trying to get others involved, but the faster the pace got because of bad shots gave energy to the team, to the crowd, and that momentum went on to get them to get the last possession of a game.
5: And you can thank Big Body Brunson and OG Anunoby for sparking that momentum and the final play. New York loyalist and host of First Take, Stephen A. Smith, had to look away at the end.
2: I did not watch the last shot live. I did not watch it live. I bowed my head and I relied completely on the noise from the crowd to tell me what happened. Because I was that scared that the New York Knicks were going to find a way to lose this even after pulling off that epic comeback. And the good Lord didn't let me down. And that's where I'm at right now.
22: Yo.
2: I haven't slept much.
22: You should.
2: You understand? I was tossing and turning, but with glee, with excitement, you know, sensing what is here. 48 minutes away from a 53-year drought. One game, 48 minutes, three shots at the apple. Don't let it come to that. Get it done as soon as you possibly can. New York Knicks. One win away from the championship.
5: I think we all had that exhausted feeling at the end of that one. The conversation continued on First Take. ESPN NBA analyst Kendrick Perkins shared his thoughts on exactly what transpired on Wednesday night.
23: I witnessed greatness last night. An all-time great performance by the Knicks and all-time individual performances by OG Anunoby and Jalen Brunson. They were Michael Jordan and Scottie Pippen last night in real time. They got on their asses like a pair of apple bottoms. It wasn't just the second half. We got to realize and remember, Jalen Brunson kept the Knicks relevant throughout the second quarter. He showed what true leadership was all about. And then OG Anunoby, the 2026 version of Scottie Pippen, was getting it done on both ends. On top of that, he had two moments that solidified him for him getting his jersey retired after they complete the mission of winning the NBA championship. The big time block and the big time tip in. Two moments that we will remember for the rest of our lives.
5: Speaking of living forever, so will the tip in from OG Anunoby. If New York wins it all, the ring may not be the only piece of hardware Anunoby receives. Unsportsmanlike's Chris Canty.
24: That play, that tip in by OG Anunoby, will be the statue at Madison Square Garden that they choose to immortalize this moment in this championship. That's the one. That's the play. And Jalen Brunson has been awesome. He's had a lot of moments down the stretch. There's a reason why Jalen Brunson is one of the best clutch players, known for being one of the best clutch players in the entire league. But that moment by OG Anunoby is the moment that will be immortalized.
5: Game 5 sees the series shift back to Texas on Saturday night at Frostbank Center. Tip-off is 8:30 p.m. Eastern Time on ABC. 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SportsCenter All Night rolls on. Getaway day in baseball. Dodgers-Pirates. Dodgers trying to forget about blowing a 5-run lead on Wednesday. Ohtani, who started on the mound in that one, came out swinging in the third.
0: Payoff pitch, and Ohtani swings, hits the ball deep to right field, heading back toward the wall. It is gone. Right over the wall in right center field, Shohei Ohtani, home run number 13, and the Dodgers get on the board first. It's 1-0.
5: AM 570 LA Sports, that's his fourth game this season, reaching base safely 4-plus times. Breaking a tie for the most on the team, same inning.
0: Muncy can get a big lead at first. And Tucker lifts one in the air to shallow left. That ball's going to drop in for a hit. Páez comes in to score. Freeman, who is on the run on contact, right behind him. It's a two-out, two-run single for Kyle Tucker. And the Dodgers lead it 3-0.
5: Dodgers win this one 8-6. Shohei Ohtani left the game in the seventh with left knee inflammation and did not return. Skipper Dave Roberts after the game on his level of concern for Ohtani.
3: Not high. I think that we tried to be smart about it and, talked to the trainer and said he had a little behind the knee, a little hamstring. So just wanted to be smart and not push it. So I feel good about him being in there tomorrow, but obviously with the travel tonight, we'll just kind of see how he comes in.
4: Was there something that sparked it or was something he's been kind of feeling?
3: No, first we heard about it. So I don't know if it was when he tried to steal second base or what, but didn't hear about it last night, didn't hear about it today until about the sixth inning, something like that.
5: Dodgers head to Chicago on Friday. The latest on Brendan Sorsby's ruling from NCAA President Charlie Baker. When we come back, SportsCenter All Night continues. It's ESPN Radio.
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5: 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Chris Burnett with you here on SportsCenter All Night. The Brendan Sorsby saga continues. According to our Pete Thamel, both sides have their feet planted on this one.
12: Texas Tech with Kirby Hokut coming out with a statement and Joey McGuire, again, talking about a return to play plan for Brendan Sorsby, shows that they aren't flinching. Tech has made their side very clear in a letter that was sent to the Attorney General from the Attorney General in the state to the Big 12 today, essentially threatening legal action from Tech. If the Big 12 ends up taking action on Tech, shows they're entrenched. And obviously, you know, the Big 12 ADs stated their case and stated it loudly. They don't like how this is unfolded, and they want to see some kind of action, and we'll probably find out in the next week or so.
5: So NCAA President Charlie Baker joined Amber and Ian on Thursday to discuss the ruling that granted Sorsby an injunction and the ability to play this fall. Baker on his reaction to Monday's news.
13: I think I view it in some respects as kind of a new low with respect to our ability to enforce rules that are deemed by most people as pretty reasonable. And this one in particular is sort of an unbreakable one that's been around sports generally, in college and professional sports in particular, for probably, you know, close to 60 or 70 years. And I think it illustrates maybe more than anything that's happened before that the folks in D.C. who've been talking about trying to create some sort of framework around rulemaking that involves the NCAA and college sports are heading down the right track. I mean, you've got Senator Cantwell, Democrat from state of Washington, who's been involved in these issues for years, and Senator Cruz out of Texas, Republican, who put together between them a bipartisan bill. You can see when you read it where they both gave to get something bigger. And that bill, for example, would have made it much harder for somebody to challenge a national rule like the rule that we have and that every other sports organization has about betting on your own team and betting on sports generally to stand up. And I think in some ways it's sort of a bit of a seminal moment for a lot of people.
5: And I think this is where college sports could find itself at an inflection point right now. But then there's the Texas Tech side of things. Head coach Joey McGuire hasn't said much to this point. He spoke to the media, though, and didn't hold back his thoughts on this process and his QB1.
14: Brendan Sorsby is recovering from an addiction. He's recovering. Like, I've sat down with this young man multiple times, and the things that he is going through and what he's been through is serious. As a society, we've been okay with other things that happens and allowing players to play. And this has been the one thing that has united people that we're against, you know. And it's crazy because it's not murder. It's not beating somebody. There's a lot of things that we're working through.
5: So for now, Sorsby will be required to sit the first two games of the 2026 season and then be eligible to suit up in time for conference play week 3 against Houston. SportsCenter All Night, ESPN Radio. It's known as the biggest sporting event in the world, and it only comes around once every 4 years. The FIFA World Cup officially opened play on Thursday, brought to you by Gusto. 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This year's tournament takes place across North America, becoming the sixth nation to host multiple World Cups. And speaking of America, the U.S. men's national team gets underway in group play on Friday at 9 p.m. Eastern when it faces Paraguay at SoFi Stadium in L.A. Former men's national team head coach Greg Berhalter joined Unsportsmanlike to share his thoughts on the 2026 squad.
0: 13 of the players are returning from the previous World Cup, but I would say 19 of them or 20 of them have been in the last cycle, so they've been around the national team program. It's not new players. Then you have about six players, Sebastian included, that are new from last cycle. And I think, you know, so it's a good mix. You have veteran experience, players that have played in the World Cup, and then you have this new talent that's going to, you know, re-energize and give the team some fresh air.
5: ESPN soccer reporter Jeremy Schapp says the U.S. could have trouble getting far.
1: Now, look, as I said, a lot of great talent. Tyler Adams, Christian Pulisic, Weston McKennie, Chris Richards. We could go on. But you also have to look at the games that this team has played this season. Friendlies this year against Portugal, against Belgium, against Senegal and Germany more recently. Three losses, one win. And if you look back historically, the U.S. has played 15 matches in the World Cup in the last 20 years. They've won three games. They defeated Algeria in 2010. They defeated Ghana in 2014. And they defeated Iran last time around in Qatar almost 4 years ago. So you're talking about a team that historically over the last 20 years has gone 3-6-6 at the World Cup level. I don't want to be Debbie Downer. I just think everybody has to inject a little bit of realism when we're talking about expectations.
5: This year's event runs through Sunday, July 19th. Back to the ice in Raleigh when SportsCenter All Night continues. It's ESPN Radio.
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1: Los Angeles Dodgers star Shohei Ohtani left the game in the seventh inning of Thursday night's 8-6 win over Pittsburgh due to left knee inflammation. Dodgers manager Dave Roberts downplayed the significance of it, and the Dodgers say they expect Ohtani to play on Friday night in Chicago. The FIFA World Cup officially opened play on Thursday and will take place throughout North America until July 19th. Mexico defeated South Africa 2-0 in the opening match. The United States opens group play on Friday against Paraguay at 9 p.m. Eastern at SoFi Stadium in L.A. And Andrei Svechnikov scored twice, and Sebastian Aho added a second period goal, helping the Hurricanes beat the Vegas Golden Knights 4-2 on Thursday night to move within one of claiming the Stanley Cup.
2: And this one is over. We don't get the official horn. Series lead, and we will talk to you in Sin City. I know they like gold out there, but a big piece of silver is waiting for Carolina.
1: 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I'm Chris Burnett. Fast starts have been a theme in this series. Barely 6 minutes into the game, and Vegas took a 1-0 lead. Big question for Game 5 was the same as Game 4. Who would be in the net for Carolina? Brandon Bussey got his second straight start over Fredrik Andersen and did not disappoint despite the early goal. Bussey finished with 22 saves on 24 shot attempts. Jordan Staal got the Canes on the board in the first, ties the longest goal streak at 5 in Stanley Cup final history. The score was tied 1-1 at the end of the first period, and then Carolina's offense scored 2 goals in the second to make it 3-1. And the Hurricanes had their first lead of the series entering the third period. Bad news for Vegas, though, as William Karlsson left the game with an injury and did not return. Carolina scored again in the third to make it 4-1 and didn't look back. The Golden Knights got one of their own to make it 4-2 and give them some hope. Pulled the goalie late, but it wasn't successful. Hurricanes get the win 4-2. The captain, Jordan Staal, now with 6 goals this Stanley Cup final. That's tied for the most in a single Stanley Cup final by a skater age 37 or older, and the most in a single series in franchise history. Staal joined Scott Van Pelt and shared this on the outcome.
3: What does it require, Jordan, of your group to get to this lead now in front of this very talented and very, very tough-minded Vegas squad?
4: Yeah, I mean, it required everything we have. I mean, it's a good team over there. There's no question. I thought everyone in the group, all through the lineup, was dialed in tonight, from Bussey all the way through. And, you know, it required everything, and it's going to require everything to finish us off. So we're gonna take the win, enjoy the night, regroup, find ways to get better, and find a way to get that fourth.
5: Jordan, it's Osh. You mentioned Bussey there. This is an unbelievable story. I'd love to just kind of hear from you what he's like in the room. Obviously, you guys have a lot of trust in him on the ice right now.
4: Yeah, I heard you earlier. He had an unbelievable season. There's no question. He didn't really come out of nowhere. You know, he was kind of made our diamond in the rough. And, you know, Freddie played so great. Unfortunate the way it went unfolded for him. But we had so much faith. We have so much faith in Bussey and what he can do. And he played great these last 2 games, and we're going to need him to continue that.
3: You need one more, but it's one more for forever. And in the momentum that can start to grow, what's that like amongst the entire group when a guy like this is providing what he's given your team?
4: Yeah, you always need a backbone in any playoff run. Ask Osh and any other player that's won it. You need a goaltender that's going to be there for you. And there's going to be mistakes. It's not a perfect game ever. And you know, he's been giving us a chance, and we're going to need that.
5: Was there a moment this playoff where you felt like the whole team was completely bought in? I've been on teams where, you know, there's 15 guys and that's not quite enough. And I've been on one team where everyone was bought in. Was there kind of one moment or maybe one series where you really felt like everyone was bought in and this could be your guys' year?
4: Yeah, honestly, it was the first game against Ottawa. I mean, it was right off the bat, this playoff run. You can see through it. In everyone's eyes. I just looked in everyone's eyes, man, and they want it, and they know what it takes, and we understand what we need to do, and we have to execute it, though. We've got a big hill to climb still. First game, right off the bat, the boys were ready to rock, and it's been a fun ride ever since.
1: And you heard it there, but ESPN NHL analyst TJ Oshie joined SVP in studio tonight and offered his thoughts on the Hurricanes.
5: They just never went back on their heels. We saw them get up in leads and almost sit back a little bit and just accept Vegas's pressure. When Carolina is coming at you and they are constantly on the forecheck, they're pesky out there. I mean, you feel like there's 10 guys on the ice. They didn't give Vegas that chance to get back into the game. I know they scored a goal late there, but Carolina was unbelievable all night with their pressure and with guys almost never stopping, just always continuing to turn, and they turn out of it, they pressure again, and it's very overwhelming to play against.
1: So Carolina, now just one win away from the Stanley Cup. Teams that go up 3-2 in a best-of-seven Stanley Cup final have a 37-8 series record and have won 10 straight. Game 6 will shift back to Vegas and T-Mobile Arena. Puck drops on Sunday at 8 p.m. Eastern Time on ABC. 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
6: Inbound over the top. Castle has it, lost it, taken away. The Knicks have done it. The biggest comeback in NBA Finals history. Game 4 of the Finals goes to New York. Incredible.
7: Despite trailing by 27 points at the half, the largest halftime deficit by any true home team in NBA Finals history, and by 29 points as late as the third quarter, the Knicks are now one win away from their first NBA title since 1973. New York led for just 53.8 seconds in Game 4, the second lowest amount of time leading in a finals win since the 1976 merger. Knicks center Karl Anthony Towns.
8: Experience teaches you a lot, and I think experience let us know that we cannot let go of the rope. We always have a chance if we go out there and take it to another level and give ourselves a chance. Sometimes you get lucky, sometimes you make your luck. We made our luck.
7: After scoring 76 points in the first half, the most ever by a road team in an NBA Finals game, the Spurs managed just 30 points in the second half. The 46-point decrease is tied for the largest from a first to second half by any playoff team in the shot clock era. San Antonio center Victor Wembanyama.
9: It was painful, of course. We worked too hard and gave up our leads, you know, just as simple as that. It just hurts.
6: Brunson pulls a quick three off the front rim. No, he

0: OG Anunoby became the fifth player with 30 points and a go-ahead field goal in the final 3 seconds of an NBA Finals game, joining a quartet of Hall of Famers, Michael Jordan, Hakeem Olajuwon, Kareem Abdul-Jabbar, and Jerry West. Knicks head coach Mike Brown.
1: That has to be the most iconic shot in the history of New York basketball. It was just unbelievable.
0: Jalen Brunson had 36 points, his third 30-point NBA Finals game, the most in franchise history. Together, Brunson and Anunoby became the first pair of Knicks teammates to score 30 points each in a Finals game. Brunson on whether Anunoby is underrated.
2: OG is someone who brings it every night, does what's asked of him, plus more every single night. Regardless of what the outside world thinks of him, we know we have it in our locker room, and we have a superstar in our locker room.
3: Back in the hands of Brunson. Brunson against Castle, 4 to shoot, he's still on the arc. Now tip of the circle, free throw line, puts it up on the float,

0: Just clean that stuff up.
1: And this one truly had it all. The scene, the celebrities, the comeback. It was electric inside the Garden. So where does it all fall in New York City lore? Let's check in with the PTI guys to find out. Michael Wilbon and Tony Kornheiser.
2: All right, Wilbon, was game four the greatest win, the greatest win in New York sports history?
3: No, it wasn't. And it just, people have no shame. If it didn't happen that they could remember it or see it on TikTok on their phones, they think it didn't happen. And so I know it happened, and I'm not even from New York, and I've never lived in New York, though I've covered a lot of games in New York in my life. And just off the top of my head, sitting here jotting down stuff, the Knicks won two championships. The Rangers won a championship in 1994, and they won the clinching game in Madison Square Garden after a 40-year drought because I was there. The Mets won in 69. I hate that team, and they won in 86 with Gooden and Strawberry, right?
4: Well, they won in 86 Islanders, when the ball went through the legs.
3: Well, that too. The Islanders won four straight Stanley Cups. All right, the Yankees have won, is it 27?
4: They won a lot.
3: Championships?
4: Well,
3: but you're the
4: 1927 team, they certainly won.
3: I'm going to leave this to you, and I know there's one we'll get to that's bigger than all the ones represented by anybody with New York.
4: So I've taken some notes on this because I grew up there and I saw a lot of things. And the first thing I would say is, was it a championship? Because if it wasn't a championship, don't talk to me. And it was not. It was game. No. It puts you up 3-1, but you got to win four. It's not a championship. So stop. So back off, Sparky, on that.
3: Agreed.
4: Is it Willis Reed on May 8th, 1970, going out there hitting his first two shots when they win the championship? Is it Bobby Thompson and the shot heard round the world, I believe, in 1951? Is it that? It's not that. Is it Reggie Jackson hitting three home runs off three different Dodger pitchers in the World Series? Right? Is it Joe Namath doing this after they win the Super Bowl? Is it Ali Frazier?
3: That's it.
4: One of the biggest.
3: Ding, ding, ding, ding. By the way, we didn't mention Don Larson.
4: Don Larson, perfect game. And I know you're going to hate this.
3: What?
4: Secretariat to Belmont winning by 45
3: Let's
4: miles.
3: Go back to Ali Frazier for a second. And I find it loathsome when people say, well, that happened before I was born. So did World War II. Do you think
4: That's why you know it existed?
3: History. You got Google, you got everything at your disposal to look up anything, and you can't figure out that World War II actually happened and it wasn't on TikTok?
4: Yeah.
3: World War II brought to you by TikTok. Mm-hmm. Sorry. So, Ali Frazier. That's one of the great events in the history of sports in the world.
4: That's right.
3: And it took place in the world's most famous arena, Madison Square Garden.
4: By the way, the Giants have won four Super Bowls.
3: That's right.
4: You have to win. It has to be definitive.
3: People just want to party. And by the way, they shouldn't have a parade in New York when the Knicks win, because they had it last night at 2 in the morning. I was there. Unbelievable.
4: It's good to know.
3: Big party. You should have been.
4: Good to know.
3: You were asleep. You were about to
4: catching up on my TikTok.
3: That's it.
4: I don't do TikTok.
3: We're done. Neither should they. Back to you.
1: Just had to get the TikTok reference in there. So here we go. The storylines are in place. NBA Finals Game 5 coming to you live from Frostbank Center on Saturday night. 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SportsCenter All Night rolls on. Back to getaway day in baseball. Mariners Orioles on ESPN. These two wrapping up their four-game series in Baltimore this week. Mariners have taken 2 of 3 so far, and they struck first with a home run in the first. Then Baltimore opened it up in the third.
5: Pete hits it high and deep. Left field. There it goes. Pete Alonso sends it deep into the Baltimore night. What a shot. It made it onto the walkway in left field. Pete Alonso just sent a baseball where it just never goes. 440 feet later, the Orioles are all over Brian Wu. 6-1 Baltimore.
1: WBAL. These two swapped runs the rest of the way, but the Mariners proved to be too much for the home team and won it 7-5. Pete Alonso with that big shot now has back-to-back games with a home run, the third time this season, and he joined SportsCenter after the game.
6: How far do you think that baseball went? Do you know?
7: No, I'm just happy. I was happy I was able to come through right there. No, I got it pretty good, though. I know that.
6: We're going to go at 439 feet. What does it feel like when you hit a ball that clean?
7: Yeah, I mean, there's no feeling like it in the world. You can't replicate it, and it's just it's a really special feeling when you get one like that.
0: Pete, that was part of a third inning where you guys put up a half dozen runs. What's it like in the batting order when you see the offense?

0: Offense is starting to put things together, and you're coming to the box and keep it going.
1: Yeah, it's awesome. I mean, the boys put up a hell of a fight tonight. We did a great job of controlling the zone and getting our swings off and pretty much all counts. So that's a tough pitcher with Wu on the mound tonight, and just really happy the whole team was able to execute right there. Honestly, phenomenal job by the whole lineup and all the pitching staff as well.
2: And these teams will then face off again in a three-game series in Seattle next week. Cardinals-Mets, St. Louis arrived as winners of six in a row, hoping to get the sweep. Mets trying to avoid that and salvage at least one in this series. And they got off to a fast start, led 3-1 after one, then top of the second.
3: There's a long drive, deep right field. Jimmy Crooks has just hit a home run. That's a goner. A two-run shot for Crooks, his second big league home run. His first came last year in Cincinnati, and the Cardinals go back in front. Yes, indeed, it's that kind of day here in New York.
4: I don't know what's going on, but I love it.
2: Cardinals Radio Network, Mets tied it in the fifth, then in the seventh.
5: Two outs in the seventh, a 1-2. Ripped in the air to right field, pretty deep. Walker back onto the track, at the wall, and it's gone! Soto with a go-ahead home run in the bottom of the seventh has given the Mets a 5-4 lead.
2: 880 ESPN New York, and that from Soto was the difference. Mets win it 5-4. Bo Bichette collected his first home run at home since April. Cubs-Rockies, Chicago won this one 9-3. Twins-Tigers in Detroit, the Tigers rout the Twins 11-0. And Rangers-Royals in Kansas City. Kansas City scored twice in the fourth, but Texas found the insurance run in the sixth to win it 4-2. And the Marlins beat the Diamondbacks 2-0. We gear up for Omaha. Eight teams remain. More when SportsCenter All Night continues. It's ESPN Radio.
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11: 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The road to Omaha has been laid. Eight teams remain. It's nearly an all SEC field. Alabama head coach Rob Vaughn on what makes the Crimson Tide so special this season.
12: I've told them this before. I've coached way more talented teams than we have right now. Like, I've had teams that have more talent across the board. What I haven't had is teams that have weathered storms better than this. We talk about toughness. Like, man, we lost the first game of the year at home to Washington State. We go open up SEC play and get swept at Kentucky. Like, this group has been through some hard times and there's some struggle. And, man, we've talked about it. Like, that's the mark of a man, man. Can you get yourself back up when you get knocked down? And this group has done that as good as any group I've ever been around. And so it would be a really special thing for, like I said, Alabama hadn't been here since 1999. To be able to get that win here, to be able to play good baseball here, is what we all set out to do.
11: Oklahoma-Bama, Saturday, first pitch, 3 p.m. Eastern on ESPN. Then it's Georgia facing Texas in Game 2. Dogs head coach Wes Johnson on his team finally getting back to Omaha.
13: This team just, you know, there's times, as you know, you get guys and they just don't want to leave the ball field. They want to practice that all the time. They want to play. They want to compete at everything. And that's this group. This group loves to compete. Wants to play. I mean, this is the team that I think could play a Major League Baseball schedule. These guys could play 162 games and be fine. The other big thing, I think, when you get into the postseason is we've been extremely fortunate to stay healthy this year. Last year, I really liked our club. We just, you know, we had a lot of injuries and this, that, and the other. We weren't able to perform late when it mattered. But this club stayed healthy.
11: That one's Saturday at 8 p.m. Eastern Time on ESPN. 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
11: We start off on the diamond as the Mets are tied with the Cardinals and Juan Soto at the plate on 880 ESPN New York.
15: Two outs in the seventh. The 1-2. Ripped in the inner right field, pretty deep. Walker back onto the track, at the wall. It is gone! Juan Soto with a go-ahead home run in the bottom of the seventh has given the Mets a 5-4 lead.
3: lead.
7: Number three.
11: Cubs taking on the Rockies, looking to get back above 500, and Seiya Suzuki made his mark. Cubs Radio Network.
16: Cubs trail by a run. Here's the pitch. Suzuki drives one in the air. Deep left field. It's got a chance. Grand slam home run. Seiya Suzuki with a granny.
7: Number two.
11: To Camden Yards, where the Polar Bear sent a rocket out to left on WBAL.
17: Pete hits it high and deep. Left field. There it goes. Pete Alonso sends it deep into the Baltimore night. What a shot. It made it onto the walkway in left field. Pete Alonso just sent a baseball where it just never goes. 440 feet later, the Orioles are all over Brian Wu. 6-1 Baltimore.
7: Number one.
11: And the Hurricanes take their first series lead in the Stanley Cup Final with a huge win in Game 5, heard on 99.9 The Fan.
18: And this one is over. We don't get the official horn. Now we do. Carolina, 4-2 winners in Game 5. They take a 3-2 series lead. And we will talk to you in Sin City. I know they like gold out there, but a big piece of silver is waiting for Carolina.
11: Chris Burnett with you on SportsCenter all night. Commissioner's Cup in the W. Sky Fever, this one in overtime.
19: Williams can't hit the reverse. Blood. Oh, spinning to the rim. A 30-piece for Caitlin Clark.
11: Fever get the win, 114-106. Caitlin Clark, third career game with 30 points and 10 assists, most in the league. Mercury Wings, Paige Beckers had a night.
20: Okay. How many charges do you think you took in your career?
21: Let's see.
20: Oh, hold that thought. Paige Beckers has got something to pay from distance.
11: Prime Video Wings closed this one out over the Mercury, 85-70. Elsewhere, Liberty 104, Dream 90. Aces 105, Fire 89 for the Aces. It's their fourth game, scoring 100-plus points, the most in the WNBA. For the Aces, it's their fourth game scoring 100-plus points, most in the WNBA. And that'll do it. Coming up next is the Hoop Collective podcast with Brian Windhorst. 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

0: talk about the NBA, which we're doing Thursday morning, but it was probably about 11 p.m. on Wednesday night at the end of Game 4 of the 2026 NBA Finals, which will go down in history as one of the greatest games played in the 80-year history of the NBA. One of the greatest games, if not the greatest game played in the 58-year history of this building, Madison Square Garden. And one of the greatest and most shocking of the 441 NBA Finals games that have been played up until this moment. Because we saw the Knicks from 29 points down come back to win over the San Antonio Spurs. And not only that, the series of plays at the end of the game, each of which could have their own documentary done about them.
1: That sums it up.
0: Tim Bontemps, native New Yorker. Our resident Texan, Dan McMahon.
2: Howdy, partners. And also we got, we lost Shump.
1: Well, listen,
2: we lost Shump.
1: I was going to do some TV after the game. And I saw Amon Shumpert on the court in his jersey. I said, Shump.
0: When you say his jersey, I want to be clear.
1: His Knicks jersey, it was number 21.
0: Not like he bought it in some vintage shop.
2: Game worn.
0: It was one of his jerseys that he kept.
1: Correct. So he's wearing his Knicks jersey. I said, Shump, you better have it tonight for the pod. He goes, bro, I'm heading to 7th Avenue with JR. I'll see you later.
2: Yeah,
1: I said, all right, man. Have a good time.
2: He said, I got to be with the people. I got to be with the people. Let me tell you, I wasn't sure anybody was going to leave the arena. This was a party for about 15, 20 minutes.
0: It took them a half hour to get people to leave. And all honesty,
1: to get people to start to leave.
0: The players were not on the court. The current players, all the former Knicks were on the court. Seriously, the only thing missing from the court was the trophy. The celebration on the court, not again, I want to be 100% clear, not the Knicks players, not the Knicks coaches, but the Knicks family, the celebrities, and the former players.
2: And all the fans. There was not an empty seat.
0: Well, the fans, of course, but I'm saying the floor filled up.
1: Yeah.
0: The only thing missing was the stage.
2: Uh-huh.
0: And the players, of course. But the vibe was like they had just won.
2: I mean, listen, they just witnessed NBA history. This was the biggest playoff comeback in NBA history in terms of a halftime deficit.
1: I mean, forget that. It was just the greatest comeback in NBA history. Just because you factor in everything that's with it.
2: Yeah.
1: At halftime of this game, the Knicks are down a million. They're trying to beat up Victor Wembanyama in the first half, totally out of character for how they normally play. They're totally out of sorts. The Spurs are throwing everything in. You're sitting there at halftime thinking, man, this might be Spurs in six. The Knicks look totally discombobulated. Carl Towns out of the game, 65 seconds in with foul trouble. Everything's going wrong. And for that to all turn around, and as you said, we'll get into all the stuff that happened at the end of the game. For not only for the Knicks to come back, but for them to come back and win in the fashion they did with the plays that were made in the final 30 seconds. I mean, the first thing I thought of was game 7 in 2016, and up to and including the, you know, OG replicating the LeBron block, and like the amount of just crazy memorable moments from the final couple of minutes of this game. I sat in my seat for 10 minutes afterward. I just watching the crowd just going, I cannot believe what just happened.
0: This is the fifth Knicks comeback in the playoffs of over 20 points in the last 2 years. So they've conditioned their crowd to never give up,
2: to hang in with them.
0: You know how I feel. I feel that in the NBA, there's always time. The length of the games, the length of playoff series. You've heard my speech before. This was pushing the bounds.
1: Well, listen, we were together.
2: It was 20 in the fourth quarter.
1: Well, listen, we were together, Brian and I, midway through the third quarter and in the bowels of the arena. And I was watching the game with a couple of the security guards for a minute. And they're like, oh, man, this isn't looking great. And the Knicks are down 18. I was like, guys, listen, just got to get to 15 by the end of the fourth quarter, because the Knicks have done this before.
0: End of the third quarter.
1: Right, the end of the third quarter. Because the Knicks, you've seen your guys do this before, and they're starting to come back. And sure enough, they get to 15 at the end of the third quarter. They give themselves a chance to get back in the game. And then obviously, I mean, after that, I mean, you texted late in the first quarter on the group text that you could have written a novel about the first quarter of this game.
0: Oh. Yeah.
1: You could have written an entire series of novels about the fourth quarter of this game.
0: There's going to be documentaries made about this game.
2: Well, if they close
0: some
2: it
0: of
2: out,
0: us
2: there
0: might
2: sure
0: be sitting in front of cameras, you know, and talking about it with all the other people involved.
1: Well, I was sitting next to our pal Fred Cass in The Athletic, who's writing a book about this current Knicks team. And I said to him, I said, buddy, I hope for your sake that they get one more win, because this is going to be a pretty good book with how this is looking right now.
0: He's like McMahon. He's going to have to rewrite the last chapter.
2: At least Fred's still in the process of writing. I tell you what, though. The Knicks, and I mean this
3: as a compliment. They are the ultimate NBA cockroaches. You can't just step on them. You got to squish them, and then you got to flush them. Like, they do not die. We saw it 22 down against the Cavs in the fourth, what, 8 minutes left or whatever it was.
1: Yeah, a little under 8 minutes.
3: In that game.
1: Same building.
3: We see it here. They're 29 down at one point in the third quarter, 27 down at the half. It's the biggest halftime comeback in NBA playoff history. This is the biggest comeback in finals history. It was still a 20-point game in the fourth quarter, but they completely just shut down the Spurs offense that scored 76 points in the first half, shut it down. The Spurs barely touched paint the entire second half.
0: All right, so let's get into this. All right, real quick, cursory. In the first half, the Spurs, I think, shot 61% on three-pointers in the first quarter. They had 14 assists before they had a single turnover.
1: They at one point were 11 for 16.
3: This sums up the first half. The Knicks had 15 buckets. The Spurs had 14 threes, or a record for a finals half, and 14 twos.
0: Right.
3: So 15 total, 14 threes, 14 twos. Right. Okay. Do the math. It ain't pretty.
0: All right. Mike Brown, with all due respect, is all over the place. He played 12 men in the first 14 minutes.
1: Playing Jeremy Sohan, playing Arihok Porty.
3: Could barely play Cat, who got, you know, you thought the whole series changed when Cat got that, the review for the.
0: Well, which, by the way, Mitch Johnson with the gutsy review there, and it ends up.
1: I thought it was an obvious foul on Cat. I had a perfect look at it from the press box.
0: I'm not going to get slowed down here, but it was not an obvious.
1: I'm just saying he had his arm like this. Well, they call that all the time.
0: I agree, but I'm talking more about the idea that they would reverse that.
3: Yeah,
0: I'm not talking about they didn't call it.
3: But on the list of things that went wrong, that was one of the first things that really went wrong for the Knicks, and there was a long list.
1: We talked for the last 2 days about Karl Towns needing to be aggressive and in the game. Right, he immediately is aggressive. He's out there scoring right away, but he gets a bad foul, been out of position on a De'Aaron Fox drive, and then that happens, and that just set the tone for the rest of the first half. Things were just completely chaotic.
0: Correct.
1: It looked like the Knicks were totally dead in the water.
0: All right, let's go to the second half. All right, so whenever there's a collapse, there's always multiple contributing factors.
3: Well, I think
0: there's always a missed free throw. Remember what I say. There's always a missed free throw. That was Mr. Wembanyama. Okay, we'll get to that in a second.
3: I think the Spurs popped champagne at halftime. That's the only explanation for how poorly they played in that second half.
1: Well, listen, the Spurs got way ahead, shooting a ton of threes making a ton of threes. And I was talking to Tim Legler after the game, our pal, and Alan Hahn from MSG. And who did the Spurs remind me of tonight? The Boston Celtics. And Brian, how many times have we sat here after a game in the playoffs with the Boston Celtics and said something akin to the Celtics were making a ton of threes and hitting all their shots and they stuck with it too long and started missing all their shots?
0: The Celtics don't have a 7'5" center. So,
1: well, yes, I know, but still, that's what I'm saying.
0: Yeah. So, okay. So first off, the Spurs start shooting threes and they went 4 of 20 in the third quarter shooting, 2 of 12 on three.
3: And there were a lot of like one pass threes or no pass threes.
1: Very quick possession.
3: Bad process
0: and
3: threes.
0: No, forget about any guard going into the paint. And here's the other thing. The only guy who had anything, any sort of juice going at all in the second half was Dylan Harper.
3: Yeah.
0: And he vanished into the woodwork. I don't know. I have to go back and watch the game to see exactly what happened. But he was the guy that, frankly, the youngest guy on the court was the guy who needed the ball.
3: Yeah.
0: And he didn't get the ball.
1: Well, the times the Spurs have had trouble, they've leaned too much on De'Aaron Fox and away from Dylan Harper. And that bit him again today.
0: All right. So here's the other thing. Now, Victor, he did not have, we always talk about Victor's energy. I know people are making fun of me and joking with me about it. I get that. Fine. Say, have your say, whatever. His energy was okay in this game. And then.
3: And waned.
1: Well, and again, this, and I've been talking about this for most of the game. Mitch Johnson was inexcusable with his usage of Victor Wembanyama in this game. And I was saying it in the first quarter.
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0: Ogunjobi, he makes two plays. 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
3: Spurs didn't double Brunson much until that fourth quarter.
0: Right.
3: And Mike Brown did say, hey, I wanted somebody else who could touch the paint off the dribble. You know, I wanted another guy, a secondary playmaker, a guy who also gave them the option of taking Brunson off the ball for a possession here, a possession there.
0: Okay, so now I want to talk about OG Anunoby. OG Anunoby, if we had to vote right now, would have my vote for MVP of the finals.
14: OG Anunoby is the unanimous finals MVP right
0: so,
14: now. It ain't a debate.
0: In the second half of this game, OG Anunoby went 7 of 9 from the field, 5 of 5 on threes.
1: Every time he shoots the ball right now, I think it's going in.
0: Okay.
1: Every single time.
0: I think one of the things that we have seen in the series is how much healthier his hamstring is than it was when he came back in the conference finals. And he makes two plays. Both, I said on Scott Van Pelt, I think both plays could be turned into statues. And he made them both happen within 3 minutes of real time. Chase down block, which we'll talk about De'Aaron Fox in a second, and the tip-in.
3: The tip-in Mike Brown called the most iconic shot in Knicks history.
0: Okay. I'm not in position to dispute that. I'm going to tell you that the block was equally as impressive.
1: Unbelievable play.
0: Absolutely unbelievable play. It's not quite LeBron James because that wasn't game seven and the chase down wasn't as significant, but well, it is right there.
1: Listen, it's right there. It might not be as significant, but
0: it wasn't
1: the Knicks win this championship, it's going to be maybe just behind that one.
0: It wasn't quite the athletic play that LeBron's play was, but my God.
3: The tip-in was, though.
1: Hey, listen, you say that, but OG was behind the play, and it looked like De'Aaron Fox, like people are saying, why did De'Aaron Fox shoot that layup?
3: Yeah.
1: Now, hold on. I'm not arguing. He should have pulled it out. He also shouldn't have committed the take foul later, but.
0: Well, hold on.
1: You're going way too fast.
0: All right.
1: We're going to get to that.
0: Stop.
1: But
0: rewind it back. Stop. I'll let you have it.
1: You didn't let me finish with all that OG in the block.
0: Just let me do the storytelling.
3: It's podcast.
0: It's the Knicks possession. Brunson goes to the basket, and there's a damn car accident at the basket. Brunson's on the floor. Ananobi's on the floor. There's a ball bounces, and there's another collision to get the ball, and then the ball squirts out. The series of events leads up to the ball, to Fox getting the ball. Yes. It's unbelievable.
1: And it looked like De'Aaron Fox was, because he was, way ahead of the field and had a wide-open layup. So he went in to take the wide-open layup, and OG, who was way behind the play, literally dead sprinted, got back in the play, and got there to block the shot somehow.
3: Great play by OG. Awful decision by De'Aaron Fox. Yes. The right play there is to burn as much clock as you can before you go to the line.
0: Even if Fox makes the layup.
3: It's a one possession game.
1: I agree.
3: It's a one possession game.
1: I agree.
3: There's no that for the guy who's supposed to be your veteran closer for the Spurs to take that layup. That's a shot that is going to haunt De'Aaron Fox forever unless the Spurs can make history and be the second team to come back from 3-1 deficit in the finals.
0: I want you to discuss what happened after the block shot.
1: Right. So then the shot gets blocked, and Jose Alvarado winds up with the loose ball. And is bringing it up on the left-hand side. And Jose Alvarado is a complete chaos agent. Sometimes it's good. Frankly, a lot of times it's pretty bad. And he just gets over half court.
0: He actually never got over half court.
3: Yeah, because I thought it was over and back, but he never
1: It wasn't over and back, but you're saying, okay, go ahead.
0: I watched the replay four times.
3: Yeah.
0: His body comes over half court. The ball never comes over half court. And I don't know whether he did that on purpose, but he's got the ball. His body's up here, and the ball is on. He's in the ball's dribbling with his right hand, and he's turning to come to the court.
1: Well, listen, I wouldn't say he committed over back or not.
0: No,
1: but
0: he didn't.
1: I know.
0: It never went over.
1: Well, I understand. Yeah. I'm saying the point is he's in the worst spot you could be on the court, which is right around half court with the clock running down and with the Spurs having him essentially trapped on the sideline, and De'Aaron Fox decides to grab him for a take foul when Jose Alvarado is going backwards away from the basket and nothing good is happening.
0: Frankly, I'm not even sure that he knew he hadn't gone over the
3: game. I don't know if he knew where he was.
0: He was almost a triple team because he almost thought he had the half court guarding him and the two guys.
3: Yes. As you could have had a trap there. You could, and then if he can pass out of it, then you can take your foul.
1: Right. The Knicks had a timeout.
0: Right.
1: So, but like, make them take a timeout. Sure. Make him do something besides giving him an out by the take foul.
0: One thing I didn't know. I don't know. He's near the Spurs bench. Maybe they were screaming to take the foul.
1: Listen, maybe they were, but you're talking about a veteran player. There's 5 seconds to go in the game, and the guy is running the opposite way from the basket. At best, what are you doing?
0: And you've got him in a trap.
1: Yes. Yeah. Make them do something.
3: Yeah.
1: You're giving them an out.
3: And then they come in, and Brunson took the shot quick. It was a clean look.
0: It was like 36 feet.
3: Right. It was a deep three. Now,
0: terrible idea.
3: Well, here's the thing, though.
1: You got to get a shot up.
3: Well, it was a clean look.
0: It looks good because he got an offensive rebound.
3: It was a clean look, and it gives him an opportunity to where if it doesn't go in, it's almost like a 2-for-1 if you want to look at it that way. It was a clean look, and if it doesn't go in, you've got guys crashing to get a tip.
1: And the other thing is, in that spot, too, you don't want to not get a shot up.
3: Yeah.
1: So he's got Victor Wembanyama on him. He gets a decent look. I didn't mind him pulling it.
3: I'm sitting right where his jersey's going to hang, right between. I'm right between Frazier and Barnett. So I'm right between 10 and 12. Anyways, but I'm like right on line of the shot. And as I'm watching that thing go, it was right on line. And I think it was just long. But it was right on line. And then OG just comes flying. Now, Victor's on Brunson. So Victor's way out of the play.
0: They're doubling, so he's out of position.
3: Yeah, and then OG just comes flying in.
1: But he's also not hustling soars over
3: the crowd, gets the tip,
1: and this building goes bananas. OG Anunoby's hand was at the top of the box. And it's not only...
0: It's because he got a 30-foot running start.
1: Well, listen, even then, there are very few players in the league who could get that high up in that spot. And not only that, he's not only at the top of the box, he's about 13 feet off the ground. He then has to tip the ball in such a way that it's not going to hit the rim and it's going to just drop through the net. Like, the level of difficulty of that play is indescribable.
0: Because it requires speed, power, and finesse in the split second.
1: And the shot has to be in the right spot. Like, he can come flying in and do that, and the ball could just carry the other way.
0: Not only that, there were two Spurs whose arms were there.
3: Yeah.
0: he, it wasn't like it was clean. He's coming in there, moving around two other Spurs.
3: I mean, if that thing bounces high, it might not matter how, you know, what kind of position.
1: The amount of things that had to happen for that ball to go through the net that way, it's one of the most insane plays in the history of the sport.
3: And look, if you're a Knicks fan, you walk out of here drunk as hell, feeling like it's meant to be. Like, how else could you feel after watching that?
1: And that's what I was thinking. Like, this is the Knicks. I've talked about it a lot, but, you know, there's this existential feeling of doom that hangs over this place, right?
3: No feeling of doom tonight.
1: But it was like that for most of the game. It was like, oh, my God, the Knicks are going to do this again. They have this god-awful first half. They haven't won a finals game in 27 years.
3: I thought Wu-Tang's performance turned it all around.
1: I mean, listen.
0: All I know is this. Fat Joe's back there screaming. What was he screaming? God loves us. He was yelling bars. I think he should go into the studio right now. I saw Seinfeld and Larry David after the game. They were flabbergasted. Those dudes they should be in the writing room right now, yeah, writing about this whole
3: thing. Listen, Wu-Tang was going, that green room was going crazy.
0: Taylor Swift is here. Taylor Swift is, she's out there dancing. She ought to be in the studio right now.
3: I thought she was a Cavs fan.
0: There should be great art being made right now as everybody siphons off. This,
3: there's some great something being made right now.
1: This Knicks team, it feels like you said, McMahon. You have a game like this. You have the Cavs come back. You have the 13-game winning streak, all this stuff. This feels like the Red Sox in 04. Like that kind of team.
0: I was hanging with my new friend John Turturro earlier today.
3: Oh, Lord have mercy. You are such a fan.
0: We had a great time. Sure is.
1: Did you hear him just drop like six A-list celebrities in a row in about 10 seconds?
0: I had a great
1: all talking. To
0: I,
1: me,
0: I had a great
1: Brian
0: hang.
1: Windhorst.
0: I had a great hang with John Turturro today, and Turturro sure was saying that
3: the funny thing is, I was standing right next to Wendy. The guy did not acknowledge my presence.
1: Of course, he did. Go Why on. Would he? Why would he?
3: Go on.
0: And he was saying that he rides the subway back after every game to his house, his apartment here. And I mean, and he says he likes to hear. Can you imagine what's on the subways right now?
3: I'll also be honest with you. I didn't know who he was, so he didn't know who I was either. To be fair,
1: but no, I mean, look, this city is a Knicks city. It's a Knicks city above everything else, and you saw it today. I saw Ben Stiller walking out of the arena, literally jumping up and down and screaming.
3: Ben
1: right?
3: Stiller's like, whooping and hollering at Mike Brown's press conference. He's filming.
0: I can't wait to see Stiller's edit from the Pippen. I'm sure he's got great footage.
3: He's got all kinds of stuff.
1: I mean, that was one of the most memorable nights of my life, career-wise.
3: This is an all-time classic game. Now, listen, for the Spurs, it's an epic choke job. Wimby missing the free throws. Fox's bonehead plays down the stretch. Miserable offense in the second half, choking up a lead. But this is also a completely in-character, all-time classic win for the Knicks. By the way, second biggest halftime deficit the Knicks faced all season long. Do you know what the biggest was?
1: I don't.
3: I'll give you a hint. It was during the most miserable stretch of the season for the Knicks, and it was right here in this building.
1: I'm trying to think of the game. I know the game. I can't remember the game.
3: Against the god-awful Dallas Mavericks.
1: Yes, that's right.
0: One last thing I want to talk about.
1: That's right.
0: The final play with 1.2 left.
1: Yes.
0: Mitch Johnson goes to Victor as the decoy, and he goes to a back screen of Steph Castle, which might have worked because Castle had the angle.
1: If
0: Carl Towns gets his hand on the ball or finger or something.
1: Hey, and you know what? Footer on the inbounds.
3: Cat's first fourth quarter points of the series were huge. They were that shot clock going off, step back three over on the left wing, and that was a huge
0: And he had another layup where he was like sort of flopping around all over the place and just threw it up there.
1: Well,
0: and
1: look,
0: went in.
1: And Carl, I have sympathy for Carl because he came out with the right mentality in the game.
0: Yeah.
1: Now, he committed two dumb fouls and got himself on the bench, but like he did come out with the right level of aggression, and in the fourth quarter, he was in the mix.
3: Yeah.
1: Like he was doing stuff, and again, like you said, it'll get lost somewhat to the sands of time because of how the game went, but it was really smart of Mike Brown to have a 7-footer on the inbounds pass to make it harder to get the ball in. And I you know, full credit to Carl for getting his hand on the ball. And, you know, I mean, Stephon Castle got his hands on, he never really got a shot up.
0: It was supposed to be for a lob. It ruined the lob.
1: Right.
0: Also, I want to say Dylan Harper was 8 of 12 shooting in this game and never showed any fear. And in the last 10 minutes, never got a shot. And it's, you know, you can micromanage whatever, but like, it's crazy that the guy who had his hands on the ball at the end is your most veteran player who doesn't deliver, and your youngest guy is maybe the guy who should have had the ball.
3: And there'll come a point in time where the vet's gone and it's the young guy's show.
1: That time is probably coming soon. But again, I'm just going to go back to the minutes. Like, The Spurs lost that game in part in the first quarter by just continuing to run Victor into the ground minutes-wise when they were up by 25. I'm not saying he should play 12 minutes in the game, but you have to be thinking ahead to the fourth quarter, and you can't have the guy on fumes. Well, you just can't.
3: And I hear all that. And this was a night that was about the Knicks.
1: No, of course.
3: I mean, I'm just saying.
1: Because
3: they're about to boot us from the arena. We can't wrap up on like a Wimby minutes rant. I hear what you're saying, but come on. This is a night about.
1: I was following up on Dylan Harper. That's why. But yes, I mean, obviously, it's an unbelievable night for the Knicks.
0: All right. So we miss Shump, but I feel like we're going to see him in viral videos soon.
1: Yeah. I just hope Shump survives whatever's going on outside.
3: Oh, don't worry. Shump ain't just surviving. He's thriving.
1: I mean.
3: He's in his element.
1: That was. That was truly a special scene.
0: All right. Well, of all the Hoop Collective shows we've done, this was the most recent.
3: Thank you to Jackson. Pretty memorable night.
0: Thank you to Boogman and Bontemps. Thank you for watching, listening to Hoop Collective. We'll talk to you later this week.
3: Adios, amigos.
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30: Los Angeles Dodgers star Shohei Ohtani left the game in the seventh inning of Thursday night's 8-6 win over Pittsburgh due to left knee inflammation. Dodgers manager Dave Roberts downplayed the significance of it, and the Dodgers say they expect Ohtani to play on Friday night in Chicago. The FIFA World Cup officially opened play on Thursday and will take place throughout North America until July 19th. Mexico defeated South Africa 2-0 in the opening match. The United States opens group play on Friday against Paraguay at 9 p.m. Eastern at SoFi Stadium in L.A. And Andrei Svechnikov scored twice, and Sebastian Aho added a second period goal, helping the Hurricanes beat the Vegas Golden Knights 4-2 on Thursday night to move within one of claiming the Stanley Cup.
4: And this one is over. We don't get the official horn. Now we do. Carolina, 4-2 winners in Game 5. They take a 3-2 series lead, and we will talk to you in Sin City. I know they like gold out there, but a big piece of silver is waiting for Carolina.
30: 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I'm Chris Burnett. Fast starts have been a theme in this series. Barely 6 minutes into the game, and Vegas took a 1-0 lead. Big question for Game 5 was the same as Game 4. Who would be in the net for Carolina? Brandon Bussey got his second straight start over Fredrik Andersen and did not disappoint despite the early goal. Bussey finished with 22 saves on 24 shot attempts. Jordan Staal got the Canes on the board in the first, ties the longest goal streak at 5 in Stanley Cup final history. The score was tied 1-1 at the end of the first period, and then Carolina's offense scored 2 goals in the second to make it 3-1. And the Hurricanes had their first lead of the series entering the third period. Bad news for Vegas, though, as William Karlsson left the game with an injury and did not return. Carolina scored again in the third to make it 4-1 and didn't look back. The Golden Knights got one of their own to make it 4-2 and give them some hope. Pulled the goalie late, but it wasn't successful. Hurricanes get the win 4-2. The captain, Jordan Staal, now with 6 goals this Stanley Cup final. That's tied for the most in a single Stanley Cup final by a skater age 37 or older, and the most in a single series in franchise history. Staal joined Scott Van Pelt and shared this on the outcome.
5: What does it require, Jordan, of your group to get to this lead now in front of this very talented and very, very tough-minded Vegas squad?
6: Yeah, I mean, it required everything we have. I mean, it's a good team over there. There's no question. I thought everyone in the group, all through the lineup, was dialed in tonight from Bussey all the way through. And, you know, it required everything, and it's going to require everything to finish us off. So we're gonna take the win, enjoy the night, regroup, find ways to get better, and find a way to get that fourth.
7: Jordan, it's Osh. You mentioned Bussey there. This is an unbelievable story. I'd love to just kind of hear from you what he's like in the room. Obviously, you guys have a lot of trust in him on the ice right now.
6: Yeah, I heard you earlier. He had an unbelievable season. There's no question. He didn't really come out of nowhere. You know, he was kind of maybe our diamond in the rough. And, you know, Freddie played so great. Unfortunate the way it went unfolded for him. But we had so much faith. We have so much faith in Bussey and what he can do. And he played great these last 2 games, and we're going to need him to continue that.
5: You need one more, but it's one more for forever. And in the momentum that can start to grow, what's that like amongst the entire group when a guy like this is providing what he's given your team?
6: Yeah, you always need a backbone in any playoff run. Ask Osh and any other player that's won it. You need a goaltender that's going to be there for you. And there's going to be mistakes. It's not a perfect game ever. And you know, he's been giving us a chance, and we're going to need that.
7: Was there a moment this playoff where you felt like the whole team was completely bought in? I've been on teams where, you know, there's 15 guys and that's not quite enough. And I've been on one team where everyone was bought in. Was there kind of one moment or maybe one series where you really felt like everyone was bought in and this could be your guys' year?
6: Yeah, honestly, it was the first game against Ottawa. I mean, it was right off the bat, this playoff run. You know, you can see through in everyone's eyes. I just look in everyone's eyes, man, and they want it, and they know what it takes, and we understand what we need to do, and we have to execute it, though. We've got a big hill to climb still. First game, right off the bat, the boys were ready to rock, and it's been a fun ride ever since.
30: And you heard it there, but ESPN NHL analyst TJ Oshie joined SVP in studio tonight and offered his thoughts on the Hurricanes.
7: They just never went back on their heels. We saw them get up in leads and almost sit back a little bit and just accept Vegas's pressure. When Carolina is coming at you and they are constantly on the forecheck, they're pesty out there. I mean, you feel like there's 10 guys on the ice. They didn't give Vegas that chance to get back into the game. I know they scored a goal late there, but Carolina was unbelievable all night with their pressure and with guys almost never stopping, just always continuing to turn, and they pressure again, and it's very overwhelming to play against.
30: So Carolina, now just one win away from the Stanley Cup. Teams that go up 3-2 in a best-of-seven Stanley Cup final have a 37-8 series record and have won 10 straight. Game 6 will shift back to Vegas and T-Mobile Arena. Puck drops on Sunday at 8 p.m. Eastern Time on ABC. 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
0: Inbound over the top. Castle has it, lost it, take it away. The Knicks have done it. The biggest comeback in NBA Finals history. Game 4 of the Finals goes to New York. Incredible.
1: Despite trailing by 27 points at the half, the largest halftime deficit by any true home team in NBA Finals history, and by 29 points as late as the third quarter, the Knicks are now one win away from their first NBA title since 1973. New York led for just 53.8 seconds in Game 4, the second lowest amount of time leading in a finals win since the 1976 merger. Knicks center Karl Anthony Towns.
3: Experience teaches you a lot, and I think experience let us know that we cannot let go of the rope. We always have a chance if we go out there and take it to another level and give ourselves a chance. Sometimes you get lucky, sometimes you make your luck. We made our luck.
1: After scoring 76 points in the first half, the most ever by a road team in an NBA Finals game, the Spurs managed just 30 points in the second half. The 46-point decrease is tied for the largest from a first to second half by any playoff team in the shot clock era. San Antonio center Victor Wembanyama.
8: It was painful, of course. We worked too hard and gave up our leads, you know, just as simple as that. It just hurts.
0: Brunson pulls a quick three off the front rim. No, tipped

0: OG Anunoby became the fifth player with 30 points and a go-ahead field goal in the final 3 seconds of an NBA Finals game, joining a quartet of Hall of Famers, Michael Jordan, Hakeem Olajuwon, Kareem Abdul-Jabbar, and Jerry West. Knicks head coach, Mike Brown.
1: That has to be the most iconic shot in the history of New York basketball. It was just unbelievable.
0: Jalen Brunson had 36 points, his third 30-point NBA Finals game, the most in franchise history. Together, Brunson and Anunoby became the first pair of Knicks teammates to score 30 points each in a Finals game. Brunson on whether Anunoby is underrated.
2: OG is someone who brings it every night, does what's asked of him, plus more every single night. Regardless of what the outside world thinks of him, we know we have it in our locker room, and we have a superstar in our locker room.
3: Back in the hands of Brunson. Brunson against Castle, four to shoot, he's still on the arc. Now tip of the circle, free throw line, puts it up on the float, gets the roll, and the Knicks have the lead! First time they have climbed the mountain!
0: For just the third time since 1971, the first four games of the NBA Finals were all one-possession games within the final 2 minutes of regulation. This is the second Finals in NBA history with multiple games decided by a single point, joining the 1975 series between the Warriors and Bullets. OG Anunoby on turning the page in a tightly contested series.
4: Watch the film, clean up some stuff, because I know we didn't play as well as we can play. We didn't do what we're capable of, so just clean that stuff up.
5: And this one truly had it all, the scene, the

0: I've covered a lot of games in New York in my life. And just off the top of my head, sitting here jotting down stuff. The Knicks won two championships. The Rangers won a championship in 1994, and they won the clinching game in Madison Square Garden after a 40-year drought because I was there. The Mets won in 69. I hate that team. And they won in 86 with Gooden and Strawberry, right?
1: Well, they won in 86 Islanders, when the ball went through the legs.
0: Well, that too. The Islanders won four straight Stanley Cups. All right, the Yankees have won, is it 27?
1: They won a lot.
0: Championships?
1: Well,
0: but you're the
1: 1927 team, they certainly won.
0: I'm going to leave this to you, and I know there's one we'll get to that's bigger than all the ones represented by anybody with New York.
1: So I've taken some notes on this because I grew up there and I saw a lot of things. And the first thing I would say is, was it a championship? Because if it wasn't a championship, don't talk to me. And it was not. It was game. No. It puts you up 3-1, but you got to win four. It's not a championship. So stop. So back off, Sparky, on that.
0: Agreed.
1: Is it Willis Reed on May 8th, 1970, going out there hitting his first two shots when they win the championship?
0: The
1: is it Bobby Thompson and the shot heard round the world, I believe, in 1951? Is it that? It's not that. Is it Reggie Jackson hitting three home runs off three different Dodger pitchers in the World Series? Right? Is it Joe Namath doing this after they win the Super Bowl? Is it Ali Frazier?
0: That's it.
1: One of the biggest.
0: Ding, ding, ding, ding. By the way, we didn't mention Don Larson.
1: Don Larson, perfect game. And I know you're going to hate this.
0: What?
1: Secretariat to Belmont winning by 45
0: Let's
1: miles.
0: Go back to Ali Frazier for a second. And I find it loathsome when people say, well, that happened before I was born. So did World War II. Do you think
1: That's why you study history.
0: You got Google. You got everything at your disposal to look up anything, and you can't figure out that World War II actually happened, and it wasn't on TikTok?
1: Yeah.
0: World War II brought to you by TikTok. Mm-hmm. Sorry. So, Ali Frazier. That's one of the great events in the history of sports in the world.
1: That's right.
0: And it took place in the world's most famous arena, Madison Square Garden.
1: By the way, the Giants have won four Super Bowls.
0: That's right.
1: You have to win. It has to be definitive.
0: People just want to party. And by the way, they shouldn't have a parade in New York when the Knicks win, because they had it last night at 2 in the morning. I was there. Unbelievable.
1: It's good to know.
0: Big party. You should have been.
1: Good to know.
0: You were asleep. You were about to
1: catching up on my TikTok.
0: That's it.
1: I don't do TikTok.
0: We're done. Neither should they. Back to you.
2: Just had to get the TikTok reference in there. So here we go. The storylines are in place. NBA Finals Game 5 coming to you live from Frostbank Center on Saturday night. 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SportsCenter All Night rolls on. Back to getaway day in baseball. Mariners Orioles on ESPN. These two wrapping up their four-game series in Baltimore this week. Mariners have taken 2 of 3 so far, and they struck first with a home run in the first. Then Baltimore opened it up in the third.
3: Pete hits it high and deep. Left field. There it goes. Pete Alonso sends it deep into the Baltimore night. What a shot. It made it onto the walkway in left field. Pete Alonso just sent a baseball where it just never goes. 440 feet later, the Orioles are all over Brian Wu. 6-1 Baltimore.
2: WBAL. These two swapped runs the rest of the way, but the Mariners proved to be too much for the home team and won it 7-5. Pete Alonso with that big shot now has back-to-back games with a home run, the third time this season, and he joined SportsCenter after the game.
4: How far do you think that baseball went? Do you know?
5: No, I'm just happy. I was happy it was able to come through right there. No, I got it pretty good, though. I know that.
4: We're going to go at 439 feet. What does it feel like when you hit a ball that clean?
5: Yeah, I mean, there's no feeling like it in the world. You can't replicate it, and it's just it's a really special feeling when you get one like that.
6: Pete, that was part of a third inning where you guys put up a half dozen runs. What's it like in the batting order when you see the offense is starting to put things together, and you're coming to the box and keep it going?
5: You know, it's awesome. I mean, the boys put up a hell of a fight tonight. We did a great job of controlling the zone and getting our swings off and pretty much all counts. So that's a tough pitch. With Wu on the mound tonight, and just really happy the whole team was able to execute right there. Honestly, phenomenal job by the whole lineup and all the pitching staff as well.
2: And these teams will then face off again in a three-game series in Seattle next week. Cardinals Mets. St. Louis arrived as winners of 6 in a row, hoping to get the sweep. Mets trying to avoid that and salvage at least one in this series. And they got off to a fast start, led 3-1 after one. then top of the

0: second.
1: There's a long drive, deep right field. Jimmy Crooks has just hit a home run. That's a goner. A two-run shot for Crooks. His second big league home run. His first came last year in Cincinnati. And the Cardinals go back in front. Yes, indeed. It's that kind of day here in New York.
2: I don't know what's going on, but I love it.
0: Cardinals Radio Network. Mets tied it in the fifth, then in the seventh.
3: Two outs in the seventh. A 1-2. Ripped in the air to right field. Pretty deep. Walker back onto the track. At the wall. It is gone. Juan Soto with a go-ahead home run in the bottom of the seventh has given the Mets a 5-4 lead.
0: 880 ESPN New York, and that from Soto was the difference. Mets win it 5-4. Bo Bichette collected his first home run at home since April. Cubs Rockies, Chicago won this one 9-3. Twins Tigers in Detroit, the Tigers rout the Twins 11-0. And Rangers Royals in Kansas City. Kansas City scored twice in the fourth, but Texas found the insurance run in the sixth to win it 4-2. And the Marlins beat the Diamondbacks 2-0. We gear up for Omaha. Eight teams remain. More when SportsCenter All Night continues. It's ESPN Radio.
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25: Hey, y'all, it's Kyle Bailey coming up on a Friday show. We talk Canes and Golden Knights, the World Cup tonight. Chip Patterson, Nate Wimberly stopping by. 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
0: 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This was SportsCenter is presented by Gusto. Chris Burnett with you here on ESPN Radio. The road to Omaha has been laid. 8 teams remain. It's nearly an all-SEC field. Alabama head coach Rob Vaughn on what makes the Crimson Tide so special this season.
26: I've told them this before. I've coached way more talented teams than we have right now. Like, I've had teams that have more talent across the board. What I haven't had is teams that have weathered storms better than this. We talk about toughness. Like, man, we lost the first game of the year at home to Washington State. We go open up SEC play and get swept at Kentucky. Like, this group has been through some hard times and this is some struggle. And, man, we've talked about it. Like, that's the mark of a man, man. Can you get yourself back up when you get knocked down? And this group has done that as good as any group I've ever been around. And so it would be a really special thing for, like I said, Alabama hadn't been here since 1999 to be able to get that win here, to be able to play good baseball here, is what we all set out to do.
0: Oklahoma-Bama, Saturday, first pitch, 3 p.m. Eastern on ESPN. Then it's Georgia facing Texas in Game 2. Dogs head coach Wes Johnson on his team finally getting back to Omaha.
27: This team just, you know, there's times, as you know, you get guys and they just don't want to leave the ball field. They want to practice that all the time. They want to play. They want to compete at everything. And that's this group. This group loves to compete. Wants to play. I mean, this is the team that I think could play a Major League Baseball schedule. These guys could play 162 games and be fine. The other big thing, I think, when you get into the postseason is we've been extremely fortunate to stay healthy this year. Last year, I really liked our club. We just, you know, we had a lot of injuries and this, that, and the other. We weren't able to perform late when it mattered. But this club stayed healthy.
0: That one's Saturday at 8 p.m. Eastern Time on ESPN. 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
19: Number 4.
0: We start off on the diamond as the Mets are tied with the Cardinals and Juan Soto at the plate on 880 ESPN New York.
3: 2 outs in the 7th. The 1-2. Ripped in the air to right field, pretty deep. Walker back onto the track, at the wall, and it's gone. Juan Soto with a go-ahead home run in the bottom of the 7th has given the Mets a 5-4 lead.
19: Number 3.
0: Cubs taking on the Rockies, looking to get back above 500, and Seiya Suzuki made his mark. Cubs Radio Network.
29: Cubs trailed by a run. Here's the pitch. Suzuki drives one in the air, deep left field. It's got a chance. Grand slam home run. Seiya Suzuki with a granny.
19: Number 2.
0: To Camden Yards, where the Polar Bear sent a rocket out to left on WBAL.
30: Pete hits it high and deep. Left field. There it goes. Pete Alonso sends it deep into the Baltimore night. What a shot. It made it onto the walkway in left field. Pete Alonso just sent a baseball where it just never goes. 440 feet later, the Orioles are all over Brian Wu. 6-1 Baltimore.
19: Number 1.
0: And the Hurricanes take their first series lead in the Stanley Cup Final with a huge win in Game 5, heard on 99.9 The Fan.
31: And this one is over. We don't get the official horn. Now we do. Carolina, 4-2 winners in Game 5. They take a 3-2 2 series lead. And we will talk to you in Sin City. I know they like gold out there, but a big piece of silver is waiting for Carolina.
0: Chris Burnett with you on SportsCenter all night. Commissioner's Cup in the W. Sky Fever, this one in overtime.
1: Williams can't hit the reverse.
0: Fever get the win, 114-106. Caitlin Clark, third career game with 30 points and 10 assists, most in the league. Mercury Wings, Paige Beckers had a night.
2: Okay. How many charges do you think you took in your career?
5: Let's see.
2: Oh, hold that thought. Paige Beckers has got something to pay from distance.
0: Prime Video Wings closed this one out over the Mercury, 85-70. Elsewhere, Liberty, 104, Dream, 90. Aces 105, Fire 89 for the Aces. It's their fourth game scoring 100-plus points, the most in the WNBA. Asia Wilson, 32 points, 5 rebounds, 4 assists, third game with 30-plus points this season. We'll take you back to the ice in Raleigh in a moment. SportsCenter All Night continues. It's ESPN Radio.
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6: 10 seconds, Kobe Bryant against Christie. Kobe Bryant on the move against Christie. In for the right, flips his shot up, no good. O'Neal lays it up, missed it. Ball tipped out to Aurea, straight on three. Good! The Lakers have won!
19: And we're just getting started. The NBA is on ESPN Radio. Sports Center All Night. More still to come.
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0: coming up on SportsCenter All Night. It's game five of a deadlocked Stanley Cup final.
1: Ehlers with a shot directly to the foot. He scores! The captain! It's five games! It's six goals in the Stanley Cup final! Oh, captain! Jordan Staal!
0: We've got all the reaction from a historic game five of the NBA finals.
2: There was no pick six in that game. There was no disastrous thing. The Spurs had four or five disastrous moments that are inexplicable.
0: The standoff continues between Texas Tech and the NCAA.
3: Tech has made their side very clear in a letter that was sent from the Attorney General in the state to the Big 12 today, essentially threatening legal action from Tech.
0: Plus, we prepare you for the U.S. Men's National Team's World Cup match against Paraguay.
4: I think there's a tremendous amount of confidence. Remember, this team, in terms of individual talents, for United States Men's National Team, is as talented a team as we've ever had.
0: From the worldwide headquarters of ESPN, this is SportsCenter All Night on ESPN Radio and on the ESPN app. Now, here's Chris Burnett.
5: 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Getaway day in baseball. We'll hear from NCAA President Charlie Baker on the Brendan Sorsby ruling. The World Cup is back, and we've got Commissioner's Cup in the W. But let's get right to the ice.
6: Brandon Bussey, his first ever playoff start, will be a win in the Stanley Cup Final in Game 4. And we're headed back to Raleigh, tied at 2.
7: Kids grow up, they dream about doing something like this. So honored to have the opportunity. It was a great effort by us tonight. Excited to get back to Raleigh.
8: Every game has been ups and downs, and it's never pretty. And it's been so much fun to be a part of. But the guys grinded mentally tough tonight, I thought. And it was a big one.
5: So here we go. Stanley Cup Final Game 5 on ABC. Series tied 2-2. And what a series it's been to this point. You heard it right there. But the big question coming into this one was who would be in the net for Carolina. Brandon Bussey coming off his first playoff start, a win on the road in Vegas in Game 4. And it was Bussey again tonight in the crease for the Hurricanes. This series has been one of fast starts. Why should tonight be any different? 6 minutes into the action.
9: Eichel to the line. Hurdle back for Eichel. He sends it in front, and he scores! What a back-and-forth setup for the Golden Knights. Pavel Dorofeev back and forth with Eichel, and the Knights take a 1-0 lead.
5: Fox Sports 98.9. Only the fifth time Carolina has allowed the first goal in these playoffs, but the third time in this series. The 1-0 lead wasn't safe for too long. Fast forward just 5 minutes, and who else but Jordan Staal, captain my captain, ties it 1-1. Staal's five-game goal streak is tied for the longest of his career, regular season and playoffs. Also ties the longest goal streak in Stanley Cup final history. So we end the first, tied 1, back and forth to start the second period, then roughly halfway through.
6: Svechnikov, back up top. Chance for Gostisbehere. Svechnikov, snap shoots, scores! There are the hands, and that's the magic of number 37, Andrei Svechnikov. And it's 2-1, Carolina, a power play goal.
5: 99.9, the fan, and why stop there? Still in the second period, Carolina with the puck.
6: Now fighting for it behind the net is Martinuk. Back across, they score!
5: That snaps a five-game goal drought for Aho. Carolina up 3-1 after two. Hurricanes hadn't had the lead entering the third period in this series. Tough blow for Vegas, though, as William Karlsson had to leave the game in the second with a left arm injury and then had to leave the building shortly thereafter, did not return. Svechnikov scored his second goal of the game in the third period to put the Hurricanes up 4-1. No quit from Vegas, though. Dorofeev got his second of the game a little more than halfway through the period. So the Golden Knights, still with life, pull the goalie late to gain the man advantage but couldn't capitalize. And Carolina wins it 4-2, and the Hurricanes hold a 3-2 series lead. Andrei Svechnikov's two goals both came on the power play, and he's just the second Hurricanes player with two power play goals in a Stanley Cup final game. He joined our Emily Kaplan after the game.
10: Andrei, this morning you said this was going to be the biggest game of your career. Describe the mentality heading into this one.
11: Yeah, you know, it is the biggest game was for me. The mentality was great, you know. Couldn't sleep for the nap, to be honest. Stanley Cup final, and, you know, thank God we won this game. We're going to roll, and we got one more in us.
10: You're known as a rink rat. Like, you used to stay on the ice after games. I saw you on the ice here about 3 hours before puck drop. What do those moments mean to you? What are you doing?
11: Yeah, I mean, I think that's how we was raised up, to be honest. Just hard work, you know, and God will see everything.
10: So two goals for you tonight. How much pressure were you putting on yourself as a top guy in this team to produce?
11: Yeah, I mean, quite decent pressure, to be honest, this playoff. But, you know, just a new day was today. And, you know, thank God we won. And like I said, we got one more on us.
10: So you build up a pretty big lead here. But at the end, they have a power play. What's going through your mind as you're watching your teammates and Brandon Bussey back there?
11: Yeah, we're just, to be honest, praying. You know, we need a good defense here and block some shots. And, I mean, key, what a block. Great game, you know. And Bussey was a hell of a game tonight.
10: Describe what it's like watching Bussey come in and play like this.
11: Yeah, I mean, the crowd loves Bussey, right, guys? Love you too, guys. You guys the best.
10: All right, Andre, one win away from the Stanley Cup. You're going off to Vegas. What emotion is going to be the hardest to manage right now?
11: Yeah, I mean, I think it's going to be the same mentality, to be honest, is this morning. Like I said, you know, it's the biggest game, and that's going to happen, you know, biggest game in our life and in my career personally.
10: So what are you expecting for it?
11: Yeah, I mean, it's going to be, you know, it's going to be hard. That's the hardest trophy to win, and we just kind of got to play our game and, you know, keep the pressure on, and hopefully we're going to keep the momentum.
10: All right, well, we'll see you Sunday for Game 6. Спасибо.
11: Thank you so much. Спасибо.
5: Hurricanes head coach Rod Brind'Amour after the game on his team's poise tonight.
12: Yeah, I mean, I thought, to be honest, I didn't think we had a great first period, that's for sure, but then we kind of got our game going. I think, I don't know, poise, I'm not sure. I didn't like a lot of the stuff we were doing at times, but I think the goal, Buss had a lot of poise. I think he looked pretty calm in there and obviously played a great game for us.
5: As for the Golden Knights, they've lost both previous series in their history when trailing 3-2. Their head coach, John Tortorella, after the game.
13: John, did you feel like the momentum shifted after those back-to-back penalties?
14: Yeah, both sets, right? The first two and then the four-minute minor hurt us.
15: John, did you consider at all going to Aiden Hill in the third period, or was there any conversation you thought about?
14: Oh, Christ, that could be the stupidest question I've heard.
5: Okay, so Coach Tortorella, not a fan of that question. What he will be a fan of is getting back to home ice for Game 6. Carolina, though, now just one win away from the Stanley Cup. It'd be its first since 2006. Teams that go up 3-2 in a best-of-seven Stanley Cup final have a 37-8 series record and have won 10 straight. Game 6 will be from T-Mobile Arena. Puck drops on Sunday at 8 p.m. Eastern Time. 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
16: The Knicks have done it! The biggest comeback in NBA Finals history. Game 4 of the Finals goes to New York. Incredible!
17: Jalen, one question, one word. How?
18: Believe. One word.
19: It's a game of runs. We believe in ourselves. We've come back before. We're battle-tested. We're mentally, we're tough. We're a resilient group, so we just stay with it.
20: You gotta have a little luck in life. You gotta have a little luck in sports. But you can also go make your own luck, too. And that was probably the biggest message.
5: Game 4. My goodness, the game, the comeback, the scene. It had it all. Just wait for the movie. I think we're all still shaking our heads at what we witnessed on Wednesday night. This was a where-were-you-win type moment that will live forever in the minds of sports fans, immortalized in New York. ESPN NBA analyst Chinee Ogwumike said it in best in her own words on Get Up.
21: What everyone is asking right now in the city is, were you there? Mm-hmm. And were you there for the hand of God that potentially took a team that was in purgatory and transform them to a team of destiny? New York is a city like no other, and this was a game like no other. And we can talk about all the people that were on the floor. It's not the Spike Lees or the Ben Stillers who we all see and ran into. For me, second and third quarter, I got lucky and sat next to OG Anunoby's brother. Mm. And we were kicking it. And you know what he told me? My brother makes championship plays. Mm. He's all about impact.
22: He does.
21: After the game, I'm doing my hit, watching Richard Jefferson get tackled, wild things happening, and I lock eyes with them, and he's like, how is this possible? Everyone in the arena has a story like that. That makes this bigger than a game, bigger than an event. This is a life moment.
5: The Knicks were down 27 points at the break, the largest halftime deficit overcome in NBA postseason history. They trailed by as many as 29. We've already heard that was the largest comeback in NBA Finals history. The Spurs, who drained 14 threes in the first half, just went cold in the second half. For some, the question remains, was it the Knicks? Was it the Spurs? Basketball Hall of Famer Chris Webber on the Rich Eisen Show.
1: New York took it, and they took it because of the shot selection of San Antonio. Mm. So San Antonio, I always say your offensive shot selection really helps your defense. And if you're just shooting threes 1-on-4 early in the shot clock, one, you're not like putting any pressure on me. Two, you're not putting any pressure on our defense as a whole. You're not moving it side to side. And, you know, it's kind of giving up on a play, taking an early three bad shot just because you're allowed to. I think that allowed New York to get out and run. And when you run, what happens? You get the crowd into it. You get to the free throw line. You get a flagrant foul. You get people angry because now the pace is really a great pace. So I think they took advantage of the opportunities. They stayed focused and they moved the ball. It wasn't just one guy dribbling around trying to get others involved, but the faster the pace got because of bad shots gave energy to the team, to the crowd, and that momentum went on to get them to get the last possession of a game.
5: And you can thank Big Body Brunson and OG Anunoby for sparking that momentum and the final play. New York loyalist and host of First Take, Stephen A. Smith, had to look away at the end.
2: I did not watch the last shot live. I did not watch it live. I bowed my head and I relied completely on the noise from the crowd to tell me what happened. Because I was that scared that the New York Knicks were going to find a way to lose this even after pulling off that epic comeback. And the good Lord didn't let me down. And that's where I'm at right now.
22: Yo.
2: I haven't slept much.
22: You should.
2: Understand? I was tossing and turning, but with glee, with excitement, you know, sensing what is here. 48 minutes away from a 53-year drought. One game, 48 minutes, three shots at the apple. Don't let it come to that. Get it done as soon as you possibly can. New York Knicks. One win away from the championship.
5: I think we all had that exhausted feeling at the end of that one. The conversation continued on First Take. ESPN NBA analyst Kendrick Perkins shared his thoughts on exactly what transpired on Wednesday night.
23: I witnessed greatness last night. An all-time great performance by the Knicks and all-time individual performances by OG Anunoby and Jalen Brunson. They were Michael Jordan and Scottie Pippen last night in real time. They got on their asses like a pair of apple bottoms. It wasn't just the second half. We got to realize and remember, Jalen Brunson kept the game, kept the Knicks relevant throughout the second quarter. He showed what true leadership was all about. And then OG Anunoby, the 2026 version of Scottie Pippen, was getting it done on both ends. On top of that, he had two moments that solidified him for him getting his jersey retired after they complete the mission of winning the NBA championship. The big time block and the big time tip in. Two moments that we will remember for the rest of our lives.
5: Speaking of living forever, so will the tip in from OG Anunoby. If New York wins it all, the ring may not be the only piece of hardware Anunoby receives. Unsportsmanlike's Chris Canty.
24: That play, that tip in by OG Anunoby, will be the statue at Madison Square Garden that they choose to immortalize this moment in this championship. That's the one. That's the play. And Jalen Brunson has been awesome. He's had a lot of moments down the stretch. And there's a reason why Jalen Brunson is one of the best clutch players, known for being one of the best clutch players in the entire league. But that moment by OG Anunoby is the moment that will be immortalized.
5: Game 5 sees the series shift back to Texas on Saturday night at Frostbank Center. Tip-off is 8:30 p.m. Eastern Time on ABC. 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SportsCenter All Night rolls on. Getaway day in baseball. Dodgers-Pirates. Dodgers trying to forget about blowing a 5-run lead on Wednesday. Ohtani, who started on the mound in that one, came out swinging in the third.
0: Payoff pitch, and Ohtani swings, hits the ball deep to right field, heading back toward the wall. It is gone. Right over the wall in right center field, Shohei Ohtani, home run number 13, and the Dodgers get on the board first. It's 1-0.
5: AM 570 LA Sports, that's his fourth game this season, reaching base safely 4-plus times. Breaking a tie for the most on the team, same inning.
0: Muncy can get a big lead at first. And Tucker lifts one in the air to shallow left. That ball's going to drop in for a hit. Páez comes in to score. Freeman, who is on the run on contact, right behind him. It's a two-out, two-run single for Kyle Tucker. And the Dodgers lead it 3-0.
5: Dodgers win this one 8-6. Shohei Ohtani left the game in the seventh with left knee inflammation and did not return. Skipper Dave Roberts after the game on his level of concern for Ohtani.
3: Not high. I think that we tried to be smart about it and, talked to the trainer and said he had a little behind the knee, a little hamstring. So just wanted to be smart and not push it. So I feel good about him being in there tomorrow. But obviously with the travel tonight, we'll just kind of see how he comes in.
4: Was there something that sparked it or was something he's been kind of feeling?
3: No, first we heard about it. So I don't know if it was when he tried to steal second base or what, but didn't hear about it last night. Didn't hear about it today until about the sixth inning, something like that.
5: Dodgers head to Chicago on Friday. The latest on Brendan Sorsby's ruling from NCAA President Charlie Baker. When we come back, SportsCenter All Night continues. 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
5: 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Chris Burnett with you here on SportsCenter All Night. The Brendan Sorsby saga continues. According to our Pete Thamel, both sides have their feet planted on this one.
9: Texas Tech with Kirby Hokut coming out with a statement and Joey McGuire, again, talking about a return to play plan for Brendan Sorsby shows that they aren't flinching. Tech has made their side very clear in a letter that was sent to the Attorney General from the Attorney General in the state to the Big 12 today, essentially threatening legal action from Tech if the Big 12 ends up taking action on Tech, shows they're entrenched. And obviously, you know, the Big 12 ADs stated their case and stated it loudly. They don't like how this is unfolded, and they want to see some kind of action, and we'll probably find out in the next week or so.
5: So NCAA President Charlie Baker joined Amber and Ian on Thursday to discuss the ruling that granted Sorsby an injunction and the ability to play this fall. Baker on his reaction to Monday's news.
10: I think I view it in some respects as kind of a new low with respect to our ability to enforce rules that are deemed by most people as pretty reasonable. And this one in particular is sort of an unbreakable one that's been around sports generally and college and professional sports in particular for probably, you know, close to 60 or 70 years. And I think it illustrates maybe more than anything that's happened before that the folks in D.C. who've been talking about trying to create some sort of framework around rulemaking that involves the NCAA and college sports are heading down the right track. I mean, you've got Senator Cantwell, Democrat from state of Washington, who's been involved in these issues for years, and Senator Cruz out of Texas, Republican, who put together between them a bipartisan bill. You can see when you read it where they both gave to get something bigger. And that bill, for example, would have made it much harder for somebody to challenge a national rule like the rule that we have and that every other sports organization has about betting on your own team and betting on sports generally to stand up. And I think in some ways it's sort of a bit of a seminal moment for a lot of people.
5: And I think this is where college sports could find itself at an inflection point right now. But then there's the Texas Tech side of things. Head coach Joey McGuire hasn't said much to this point. He spoke to the media, though, and didn't hold back his thoughts on this process and his QB1.
11: Brendan Sorsby is recovering from an addiction. He's recovering. Like, I've sat down with this young man multiple times, and the things that he is going through and what he's been through is serious. As a society, we've been okay with other things that happens and allowing players to play. And this has been the one thing that has united people that we're against, you know. And it's crazy because it's not murder. It's not beating somebody. There's a lot of things that we're working through.
5: So for now, Sorsby will be required to sit the first two games of the 2026 season and then be eligible to suit up in time for conference play week 3 against Houston. SportsCenter All Night, ESPN Radio. It's known as the biggest sporting event in the world, and it only comes around once every 4 years. The FIFA World Cup officially opened play on Thursday, brought to you by Gusto. 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This year's tournament takes place across North America, becoming the sixth nation to host multiple World Cups. And speaking of America, the U.S. men's national team gets underway in group play on Friday at 9 p.m. Eastern when it faces Paraguay at SoFi Stadium in L.A. Former men's national team head coach Greg Berhalter joined Unsportsmanlike to share his thoughts on the 2026 squad.
1: 13 of the players are returning from the previous World Cup, but I would say 19 of them or 20 of them have been in the last cycle, so they've been around the national team program. It's not new players. Then you have about six players, Sebastian included, that are new from last cycle. And I think, you know, so it's a good mix. You have veteran experience, players that have played in the World Cup, and then you have this new talent that's going to, you know, re-energize and give the team some fresh air.
5: ESPN soccer reporter Jeremy Schapp says the U.S. could have trouble getting far.
2: Now, look, as I said, a lot of great talent. Tyler Adams, Christian Pulisic, Weston McKennie, Chris Richards. We could go on. But you also have to look at the games that this team has played this season. Friendlies this year against Portugal, against Belgium, against Senegal and Germany more recently. Three losses, one win. And if you look back historically, the U.S. has played 15 matches in the World Cup in the last 20 years. They've won three games. They defeated Algeria in 2010. They defeated Ghana in 2014. And they defeated Iran last time around in Qatar almost 4 years ago. So you're talking about a team that historically over the last 20 years has gone 3-6-6 at the World Cup level. I don't want to be Debbie Downer. I just think everybody has to inject a little bit of realism when we're talking about expectations.
5: This year's event runs through Sunday, July 19th. Back to the ice in Raleigh when SportsCenter All Night continues. 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
12: High and deep to left, and Guerrero, he hits one away. 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
5: Los Angeles Dodgers star Shohei Ohtani left the game in the seventh inning of Thursday night's 8-6 win over Pittsburgh due to left knee inflammation. Dodgers manager Dave Roberts downplayed the significance of it, and the Dodgers say they expect Ohtani to play on Friday night in Chicago. The FIFA World Cup officially opened play on Thursday and will take place throughout North America until July 19th. Mexico defeated South Africa 2-0 in the opening match. The United States opens group play on Friday against Paraguay at 9 p.m. Eastern at SoFi Stadium in L.A. And Andrei Svechnikov scored twice, and Sebastian Aho added a second period goal, helping the Hurricanes beat the Vegas Golden Knights 4-2 on Thursday night to move within one of claiming the Stanley Cup.
12: And this one is over. We don't get the official horn. Series lead, and we will talk to you in Sin City. I know they like gold out there, but a big piece of silver is waiting for Carolina.
5: 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I'm Chris Burnett. Fast starts have been a theme in this series. Barely 6 minutes into the game, and Vegas took a 1-0 lead. Big question for Game 5 was the same as Game 4. Who would be in the net for Carolina? Brandon Bussey got his second straight start over Fredrik Andersen and did not disappoint despite the early goal. Bussey finished with 22 saves on 24 shot attempts. Jordan Staal got the Canes on the board in the first, ties the longest goal streak at 5 in Stanley Cup final history. The score was tied 1-1 at the end of the first period, and then Carolina's offense scored 2 goals in the second to make it 3-1. And the Hurricanes had their first lead of the series entering the third period. Bad news for Vegas, though, as William Karlsson left the game with an injury and did not return. Carolina scored again in the third to make it 4-1 and didn't look back. The Golden Knights got one of their own to make it 4-2 and give them some hope. Pulled the goalie late, but it wasn't successful. Hurricanes get the win 4-2. The captain, Jordan Staal, now with 6 goals this Stanley Cup final. That's tied for the most in a single Stanley Cup final by a skater age 37 or older, and the most in a single series in franchise history. Staal joined Scott Van Pelt and shared this on the outcome.
3: What does it require, Jordan, of your group to get to this lead now in front of this very talented and very, very tough-minded Vegas squad?
4: Yeah, I mean, it required everything we have. I mean, it's a good team over there. There's no question. I thought everyone in the group, all through the lineup, was dialed in tonight from Bussey all the way through. And, you know, it required everything, and it's going to require everything to finish us off. So we're gonna take the win, enjoy tonight, regroup, find ways to get better, and find a way to get that fourth.
3: Jordan Osoche, you mentioned Bussey there.
6: Garrett, this is an unbelievable story. I'd love to just kind of hear from you what he's like in the room. Obviously, you guys have a lot of trust in him on the ice right now.
4: Yeah, I heard you earlier. He had an unbelievable season. There's no question. He didn't really come out of nowhere. You know, he was kind of a diamond in the rough. And, you know, Freddie played so great. Unfortunate the way it went unfolded for him. But we had so much faith. We have so much faith in Bussy and what he can do. He played great these last two games, and we're going to need him to continue that.
21: You need one more, but it's one more for forever. And in the momentum that can start to grow, what's that like amongst the entire group when a guy like this is providing what he's given your team?
4: Yeah, you always need a backbone in any playoff run. Ask Osh and any other player that's won it. You need a goaltender that's going to be there for you. And there's going to be mistakes. It's not a perfect game ever, and you know, he's been giving us a chance, and we're gonna need that.
6: Was there a moment this playoff where you felt like the whole team was completely bought in? I've been on teams where, you know, there's 15 guys and that's not quite enough, and I've been on one team where everyone was bought in. Was there kind of one moment or maybe one series where you really felt like everyone was bought in and this could be your guys' year?
4: Yeah, honestly, it was the first game against Ottawa. I mean, it was right off the bat, this playoff run. You know, you can see through it in everyone's eyes. I just look in everyone's eyes, man, and they want it, and they know what it takes, and we understand what we need to do, and we have to execute it, though. We've got a big hill to climb still. But first game, right off the bat, the boys were ready to rock, and it's been a fun ride ever since.
5: And you heard it there, but ESPN NHL analyst TJ Oshie joined SVP in studio tonight and offered his thoughts on the Hurricanes.
6: They just never went back on their heels. We saw them get up in leads and almost sit back a little bit and just accept Vegas's pressure. When Carolina is coming at you and they are constantly on the forecheck, they're pesty out there. I mean, you feel like there's 10 guys on the ice. They didn't give Vegas that chance to get back into the game. I know they scored a goal late there, but Carolina was unbelievable all night with their pressure and with guys almost never stopping, just always continuing to turn, and they turn out of it, they pressure again, and it's very overwhelming to play against.
5: So Carolina, now just one win away from the Stanley Cup. Teams that go up 3-2 in a best-of-seven Stanley Cup final have a 37-8 series record and have won 10 straight. Game 6 will shift back to Vegas and T-Mobile Arena. Puck drops on Sunday at 8 p.m. Eastern Time on ABC. 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
22: Inbound over the top. Castle has it, lost it, taken away. The Knicks have done it. The biggest comeback in NBA Finals history. Game 4 of the Finals goes to New York. Incredible.
23: Despite trailing by 27 points at the half, the largest halftime deficit by any true home team in NBA Finals history, and by 29 points as late as the third quarter, the Knicks are now one win away from their first NBA title since 1973. New York led for just 53.8 seconds in Game 4, the second lowest amount of time leading in a Finals win since the 1976 merger. Knicks center Karl Anthony Towns.
24: Experience teaches you a lot, and I think experience let us know that we cannot let go of the rope. We always have a chance if we go out there and take it to another level and give ourselves a chance. Sometimes you get lucky. Sometimes you make your luck. We made our luck.
23: After scoring 76 points in the first half, the most ever by a road team in an NBA Finals game, the Spurs managed just 30 points in the second half. The 46-point decrease is tied for the largest from a first to second half by any playoff team in the shot clock era. San Antonio center Victor Wembanyama.
25: It was painful, of course. We worked too hard and gave up our lead. You know, just as simple as that. It just hurts.
22: Brunson pulls a quick three off the front rim. No, he

0: OG Anunoby became the fifth player with 30 points and a go-ahead field goal in the final 3 seconds of an NBA Finals game, joining a quartet of Hall of Famers, Michael Jordan, Hakeem Olajuwon, Kareem Abdul-Jabbar, and Jerry West. Knicks head coach, Mike Brown.
1: That has to be the most iconic shot in the history of New York basketball. It was just unbelievable.
0: Jalen Brunson had 36 points, his third 30-point NBA Finals game, the most in franchise history. Together, Brunson and Anunoby became the first pair of Knicks teammates to score 30 points each in a Finals game. Brunson on whether Anunoby is underrated.
2: OG is someone who brings it every night, does what's asked of him, plus more every single night. Regardless of what the outside world thinks of him, we know we have it in our locker room, we have a superstar in our locker room.
3: Back in the hands of Brunson. Brunson against Castle, four to shoot, he's still on the arc. Now tip of the circle, free throw line, puts it up on the float, gets the roll, and the Knicks have the lead! First time they have climbed the mountain!
0: For just the third time since 1971, the first four games of the NBA Finals were all one-possession games within the final 2 minutes of regulation. This is the second finals in NBA history with multiple games decided by a single point, joining the 1975 series between the Warriors and Bullets. OG Anunoby on turning the page in a tightly contested series.
4: Watch the film, clean up some stuff, because I know we didn't play as well as we can play. We didn't do what we're capable of, so just clean that stuff up.
5: And this one truly had it all. The scene, the celebrities, the comeback. It was electric inside the Garden. So where does it all fall in New York City lore? Let's check in with the PTI guys to find out. Michael Wilbon and Tony Kornheiser.
6: All right, Wilbon, was game four the greatest win in New York sports history?
7: No, it wasn't.

0: taken some notes on this because I grew up there and I saw a lot of things. And the first thing I would say is, was it a championship? Because if it wasn't a championship, don't talk to me. And okay. It was not. It was game. No. It puts you up 3-1, yeah. But you got to win 4. It's not a championship. So stop. So back off, agreed. Sparky, on that. Agreed. Is it Willis Reed on May 8th, 1970, going running. Out there hitting his first two shots running. When they win the championship?
1: Running.
0: Is it Bobby Thompson and the ooh. Shot heard ooh. Round the world, I believe, in 1951? Is it that? It's not that. Is it Reggie Jackson hitting 3 home runs off 3 different Dodger pitchers in the World Series? Right? Is it Joe Namath doing this after they win the Super Bowl? Is it Ali Frazier?
1: That's it.
0: One of the biggest.
1: Ding, ding, yeah. ding, ding. By the way, we didn't mention Don Larson.
0: Don Larson, perfect game.
1: Perfect
0: and,
1: game.
0: And I know you're going to hate this.
1: What?
0: Secretariat in Belmont winning by 45
1: Let's
0: miles.
1: Go back to Ali Frazier for a second. And I find it loathsome when people say, well, that happened before I was born. So did World War II. Do you think
0: that's
1: are you
0: right.
1: too dumb
0: that's why
1: to
0: you
1: know
0: study
1: that existed?
0: History.
1: You got Google, you got everything at your disposal to look up anything, and you can't figure out that World War II actually happened and it wasn't on TikTok?
0: Yeah.
1: World War II brought to you by TikTok. No. Sorry. So, Ali Frazier. That's one of the great events in the history of sports in the world.
0: That's right.
1: And it took place in the world's most famous arena, Madison Square Garden.
0: By the way, the Giants have won 4 Super Bowls.
1: That's right.
0: You have to, you have to win. It has to be
1: Tony,
0: definitive.
1: People just want a party. And they, by the way, they shouldn't have a parade in New York when the Knicks win because they had it last night at 2 in the morning. I was there. Unbelievable.
0: It's good to know.
1: Big party. You should have been.
0: Good to know.
1: You were asleep. You were about to
0: catching up on my TikTok.
1: That's it.
0: I don't do TikTok.
1: We're done. Neither should they. Back to you.
2: Just had to get the TikTok reference in there. So here we go. The storylines are in place. NBA Finals Game 5 coming to you live from Frostbank Center on Saturday night. 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SportsCenter All Night rolls on. Back to getaway day in baseball. Mariners Orioles on ESPN. These two wrapping up their 4-game series in Baltimore this week. Mariners have taken 2 of 3 so far, and they struck first with a home run in the first. Then Baltimore opened it up in the third.
3: Pete hits it high and deep. Left field. There it goes. Pete Alonso sends it deep into the Baltimore night. What a shot. It made it onto the walkway in left field. Pete Alonso just sent a baseball where it just never goes. 440 feet later, the Orioles are all over Brian Wu. 6-1 Baltimore.
2: WBAL. These two swapped runs the rest of the way, but the Mariners proved to be too much for the home team and won it 7-5. Pete Alonso with that big shot now has back-to-back games with a home run, the third time this season, and he joins SportsCenter after the game.
4: How far do you think that baseball went? Do you know?
5: No, I'm just happy. I was happy I was able to come through right there. No, I got it pretty good, though. I know that.
4: We're going to go at 439 feet. What does it feel like when you hit
5: love
4: a ball that clean?
5: Yeah, I mean, there's no feeling like it in the world. You can't replicate it, and it's just, it's a really special feeling when you get one like that.
6: Pete, that was part of a third inning where you guys put up a half dozen runs. What's it like in the batting order when you see the offense is starting to put things together, and then and you're coming to the box and keep it going?
5: You know, it's awesome. I mean, the boys put up a hell of a fight tonight. We did a great job of controlling the zone and getting our swings off and pretty much all counts. So that's a tough pitch. With Wu on the mound tonight, and just really happy the whole team was able to execute right there. Honestly, phenomenal job by the whole lineup and all the pitching staff as well.
2: And these teams will then face off again in a 3-game series in Seattle next week. Cardinals Mets, St. Louis arrived as winners of 6 in a row, hoping to get the sweep. Mets trying to avoid that and salvage at least one in this series. And they got off to a fast start, led 3-1 after one, then top of the second.
7: There's a long drive, deep right field. Jimmy Crooks has just hit a home run. That's a goner. A 2-run shot for Crooks. His second big league home run. His first came last year in Cincinnati. And the Cardinals go back in front. Yes, indeed. It's that kind of day here in New York.
8: I don't know what's going on, but I love it.
2: Cardinals Radio Network. Mets tied it in the fifth, then in the seventh.
9: 2 outs in the seventh. A 1-2. Ripped in the air to right field. Pretty deep. Walker back onto the track. At the wall. It is gone. Juan Soto with a go-ahead home run in the bottom of the seventh has given the

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1: 880 ESPN New York, and that from Soto was the difference. Mets win it 5-4. Bo Bichette collected his first home run at home since April. Cubs Rockies, Chicago won this one 9-3. Twins Tigers in Detroit, the Tigers rout the Twins 11-0. And Rangers Royals in Kansas City. Kansas City scored twice in the fourth, but Texas found the insurance run in the sixth to win it 4-2. And the Marlins beat the Diamondbacks 2-0. We gear up for Omaha. Eight teams remain. More when SportsCenter All Night continues. It's ESPN Radio.
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1: 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Chris Burnett with you here on ESPN Radio. The road to Omaha has been laid. 8 teams remain. It's nearly an all-SEC field. Alabama head coach Rob Vaughn on what makes the Crimson Tide so special this season.
18: I've told them this before. I've coached way more talented teams than we have right now. Like, I've had teams that have more talent across the board. What I haven't had is teams that have weathered storms better than this. We talk about toughness. Like, man, we lost the first game of the year at home to Washington State. We go open up SEC play and get swept at Kentucky. Like, this group has been through some hard times and there's some struggle. And, man, we've talked about it. Like, that's the mark of a man, man. Can you get yourself back up when you get knocked down? And this group has done that as good as any group I've ever been around. And so it would be a really special thing for, like I said, Alabama hadn't been here since 1999, to be able to get that win here, to be able to play good baseball here, is what we all set out to do.
1: Oklahoma-Bama, Saturday, first pitch, 3 p.m. Eastern on ESPN. Then it's Georgia facing Texas in Game 2. Dogs head coach Wes Johnson on his team finally getting back to Omaha.
19: This team just, you know, there's times, as you know, you get guys and they just don't want to leave the ball field. They want to practice that all the time. They want to play. They want to compete at everything. And that's this group. This group loves to compete, wants to play. I mean, this is the team that I think could play a Major League Baseball schedule. These guys could play 162 games and be fine. The other big thing, I think, when you get into the postseason is we've been extremely fortunate to stay healthy this year. Last year, I really liked our club. We just, you know, we had a lot of injuries and this, that, and the other. We weren't able to perform late when it mattered. But this club stayed healthy.
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0: Number 4.
1: We start off on the diamond as the Mets are tied with the Cardinals and Juan Soto at the plate on 880 ESPN New York.
21: 2 outs in the 7th, a 1-2. Ripped in the air to right field, pretty deep. Walker back onto the track, at the wall. It is gone. Juan Soto with a go-ahead home run in the bottom of the 7th has given the Mets a 5-4 lead.
0: Number 3.
1: Cubs taking on the Rockies, looking to get back above 500, and Seiya Suzuki made his mark. Cubs Radio Network.
22: Cubs trailed by a run. Here's the pitch. Suzuki drives one in the air, deep left field. It's got a chance. Grand slam home run. Seiya Suzuki with a granny.
0: Number 2.
1: To Camden Yards, where the Polar Bear sent a rocket out to left on WBAL.
23: Pete hits it high and deep. Left field. There it goes. Pete Alonso sends it deep into the Baltimore night. What a shot. It made it onto the walkway in left field. Pete Alonso just sent a baseball where it just never goes. 440 feet later, the Orioles are all over Brian Wu. 6-1 Baltimore.
0: Number 1.
1: And the Hurricanes take their first series lead in the Stanley Cup Final with a huge win in Game 5. Heard on 99.9 The Fan.
24: And this one is over. We don't get the official horn. Now we do. Carolina, 4-2 winners in Game 5. They take a 3-2 series lead. And we will talk to you in Sin City. I know they like gold out there, but a big piece of silver is waiting for Carolina.
1: Chris Burnett with you on SportsCenter all night. Commissioner's Cup and the W. Sky Fever. This one in overtime.
25: Williams can't hit the reverse. Blood. Oh, spinning to the rim. A 30-piece for Caitlin Clark.
1: Fever get the win, 114-106. Caitlin Clark, third career game with 30 points and 10 assists, most in the league. Mercury Wings, Paige Beckers had a night.
26: Okay. How many charges do you think you took in your career?
27: Let's see.
26: Oh, hold that thought. Paige Beckers has got something to pay from distance.
1: Prime Video Wings closed this one out over the Mercury, 85-70. Elsewhere, Liberty 104, Dream 90. Aces 105, Fire 89 for the Aces. It's their fourth game, scoring 100-plus points, the most in the WNBA. For the Aces, it's their fourth game, scoring 100-plus points, most in the WNBA. And that'll do it. Coming up next is Unsportsmanlike with Evan, Canty, and Michelle. 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
4: 10 seconds, Kobe Bryant against Christie. Kobe Bryant on the move against Christie. In for the right, flips his shot up, no good. O'Neal lays it up, missed it. Ball tipped out to Aurea, straight on three. Good! The Lakers have won!
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0: Ben, or como stai? 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
3: 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You and I are a couple eating like Lady in the Tramp. You're the lady, I'm the tramp.
2: Yeah, come on. Come on, baby. I wish I was Boopy. Boopy McLean, man.
3: That's a great name.
2: All the

0: Good morning, Charlotte. Welcome aboard. Happy Friday, baby. We got stuff going on. We got stuff to enjoy here on today's Mac and Bone Show. The Canes, one win away from the Stanley Cup Championship. We will talk about it here on the Mac and Bone Show. The win last night, that felt more like a typical Canes game last night. A little more under control, a little less insanity. We will discuss it. Why did that happen? And can they do that sort of thing Sunday night in Vegas again? Jalen Coker celebrating a new contract, got himself a 4-year, $35 million contract extension. We will discuss that. What do we think? Good move by Dan Morgan or... we wondering why. We will discuss that here on the show. Also, the World Cup is underway. Two matches yesterday. The U.S. tonight, though. 9 o'clock tonight, U.S. Paraguay. Fox has a 3-hour pregame tonight from 6 until 9 tonight. Bone has a look on his face. What will the look on your face be when I tell you I may watch all 3 hours?
1: This may involve Gronk and Jameis at some point, right? That's what I need to know about here.
0: Yeah, they're supposed to be involved in this stuff. But anyway, I'm very, very pumped up about that tonight as well. And we got stuff happening, man. We've got the finals. We got Phil Mickelson, apparently. Allegedly doing bad things. We've got New Yorkers being New Yorkers, part 2 and 3 now of the series. We've got a lot of things happening here to discuss. Diamond Heels go tonight at 7 o'clock. I have to work that in while I'm watching a 3-hour World Cup pregame tonight. Work those Diamond Heels in as well. So we got things happening, baby, to discuss. Insiders weighing in on is there really a Hornets-Sabonis trade in the works or not. We will let you hear that as well. We got some random crap. There's some really funny things that people have said. And we must just play those
1: not
0: for
1: us,
0: you.
1: Not us, other people.
0: Yeah, we're still working on that. But yeah, other people are saying funny stuff, including Bonus just informed me there is audio of the Scottish soccer fans arriving in Boston. Is this local TV audio?
1: Yes, yes. At the airport, right off the plane.
0: And it sounds like it's going about the way you would expect Scottish soccer fans in Boston to go. Drinks involved. So anyway, we got a lot of things to talk about today. Bones in the house. Fitty is in the house. And most importantly, y'all are hanging out with us. How you feeling today, Bone? We got a weekend coming up, baby.
1: Feeling good, man. A lot of late nights here of teams on the verge of championships now, but it's been fun. And I know you didn't ask this question, but that might be the most important one all day. Did PK Subban steal one of Cam's Park Ranger hats?
0: I typed up
1: because I've seen that hat before. PK, that's not your hat.
0: I typed two things about PK's hat. One is that he's in Carolina. Did he get an old Cam Newton hat? And then the other one is, or did he take a Park Ranger's hat in the state of North Carolina?
1: Looks like he's about to go. He's about to go confront Yogi and Boo Boo for their behavior in the park.
0: I did laugh though, Bone. I don't know if you saw what they did during the second intermission.
1: Yeah.
0: Where okay, first segment of the second intermission, PK still has his hat on. Second segment, Mark Messier is wearing the hat, and they speak nothing of it. But Messier now has that on. Third segment of the intermission, which goes to show how many commercials they have during the intermission. Oh, yeah. By the way, Steve Levy. He's wearing the hat. So that did amuse me a little bit.
1: good humor there. I like it.
0: I'm not going to lie. What PK is wearing is, as much as we clown him and as much as it does seem like he is always not fully embracing or respecting the Canes, this is an interesting, fun subplot of the Stanley Cup Finals. What's he wearing?
1: It feels like he's a little in on it at times, too, because Levy makes fun of his pajamas sometimes. Feels like he's not sensitive, too. He almost wears it, I think, for effect, and it has been effective here.
0: Did you hear what Levy said when they showed the clip of Mike Commodore wearing the former Canes player, sounding the siren to start the game and wearing the bathrobe? And Levy said that is the game 7 attire. If we go to 7, that is what PK will show up in. And I got to be honest, Bone, I'd put the odds at about 50%.
1: Oh, my gracious.
0: I don't think that sounds too crazy. Maybe there won't be a game 7. I don't think I will be doing any guarantees. All right, everybody rest assured. But the Canes do have a chance to win it in 6 on Sunday.
1: There was one guarantee. I was told there will be a game 7, though. There was a guarantee, not by us. We'll play that at some point today, right?
0: Well, was it a guarantee? Or did John Tortorella, is John Tortorella going to lose some clothing? That's
1: fair point.
0: All right, do we want to cue that? Do you want to cue that up now, Bone?
1: Yeah, let's hit that.
0: You have led right to this. So this clip also includes John Tortorella being ornery with the media yesterday after the loss. But yes, he plans on coming back for Game 7. I swear he does.
1: Tort. Did he already?
0: I think we've gone too early. I don't think Fitty was. Okay, here we go. We're ready.
2: Yeah, I thought we had a good start. We had a really good start. We lost momentum when we went back to back in penalties. It's about the same time that we lost Bill. We got to find a way. I'm going to leave my clothes here. That's for sure. They'll be in the hotel.
3: Left side standing up.
4: John, did you consider at all going to Aiden Hill in the third period, or was there any conversation you thought about
2: Christ.
4: It?
2: Oh, Christ. That could be the stupidest question I've heard.
1: What if Mac, his clothes get stolen? He has to, and it does go to 7. He's got to wear a PK outfit on the sidelines. that's big. The big important thing there, though, is he said Bill, but the William Karlsson injury is a major deal for Vegas. Absolutely.
0: Definitely. I'm not rooting for guys to get hurt, but you have to acknowledge that that can help the Canes if he can't play in Game 6. In terms of his clothing, he's leaving his clothing in the hotel. Does that mean he will coach naked in Game 6? I need to know.
1: I don't know. Possibly.
0: I stole that joke from Scott Van Pelt. I stole that one from Van Pelt.
1: He won't know.
0: But anyway, he will not. He will not know, Boney. Leaving your clothes there. And I get it, man. You got to have this defiance. You got to have this confidence in your boys. And I don't know. I kind of still think it's going to go 7. We'll talk about that throughout the thing, throughout the show. But let's recap the game. Let's talk about what did happen and how the Canes did get to the point, Bone, where Tortorella is leaving his clothes in a Raleigh hotel room. I mentioned at the top, it felt more like a normal Carolina Hurricanes game. One of the cool things about this series for the Canes is how competitive they have been and how it has not really been the way the Canes want to play hockey. They typically do not want to play these frenetic up and down, we got to score 4 or 5 goals to win hockey. That's not what they're known for. And I think it just goes to show, Bone, how good this team has become, that they can play any style of hockey and maybe beat any team in the league. There doesn't need to be a blueprint. There are plenty of playoff teams in the past that would have got their doors blown in if they start giving up 4 goals in playoff games. And the stuff gets so up and down like this. This team is different. There's no doubt about it. And that's just the latest sign of it. But last night, Bone, it felt more controlled. The defensemen, way better performance from the guys on the blue line from the Canes last night. And some of the things that even as they've been winning in the playoffs, some of these things that we've been saying, can we get it? Can we get it from you boys? The power play. The power play is now an absolute wagon, to quote Adam Gold. They have scored now 6 power play goals, Bone, in the series, all in the last 4 games. They have a power play goal in at least every game in the last 4 games. It has gone from being a weakness to an absolute strength. You saw it with 2 more last night, and those 2 power play goals came from Andrei Svechnikov. Aho had a goal as well. We've been asking for those 2 boys to deliver on the score sheet, and they did. So it's coming together, man. It's coming. It feels, and again, I ain't going to say too much to jinx anything, but things are coming together, Bone.
1: That's what I was going to say, both stylistically and the players involved felt like the Canes. With Aho and Svech are a couple of your main players, your main performers in the game, that feels like you're getting towards the high end of Canes hockey. In terms of goals scored, Matt, they are the second team in Stanley Cup Finals history to score 4-plus goals in the first 5 games of a series, equaling the 1973 Montreal Canadiens. So even though it's been a little outside their style, it's been pretty record-setting for the goals that they're putting up there. The adjustment has worked. Martinook on a line, Jarvis off the line, so an adjustment there by Rod. I was reading about that on ESPN.com this morning about, hey, it's a subtle thing, but a series are about adjustments, and it seems to have worked right now. But you're right. that of all these games felt like we watched the Hurricanes that we see all year.
0: 100%. Got up 4-1 in this game. Now, of course, they had to give one back, and it had to get dicey. It had to get scary as hell on that 6-on-4 at the end of the game. But what a penalty kill that was. What a fitting way to end that game, fighting to kill that penalty like they did. I was going to say there's been an adjustment in goal, but I'm not sure that would, like, I think he would have gone to Bussey, but I'm not sure Freddie's okay. Because last night, Bone, the Canes called up a goalie from the Chicago Wolves to be the emergency goalie, and Freddie sat there in street clothes. Now, Rod continues to tell everybody, just getting him a break. When I give him a break, I want him to really have a break. He doesn't have to play at all, even if Bussey goes out. But it feels very weird that they would want to call somebody up, Bone, from the AHL club to play in a case of an emergency over Freddie Anderson if Freddie Anderson's completely healthy.
1: Yeah, I'm not buying that for a second. In this type of game, the two backups are going to be an AHL guy and a player in Piotr that hasn't played since December. Yeah. I'm sorry. One game, you could kind of fool me on that one. Two games in this setting, there's no way that you're going to put your season on the line if Freddie can go and just say, no, January, February, yeah, go sit for a while. I don't think you're doing that here with the season on the line. Imagine Mac, an NFL coach that has a quarterback, and he says, no, he can play in the Super Bowl, but we're just going to go ahead and rest him there. We're going to ride quarterbacks that haven't really played a whole lot in this setting. We'll be fine. We'll rest him up a little bit there. Again, what the hell's going on here?
0: Yeah, again, I would think he can't be right, and I hope he gets better and all that stuff. I believe even if he was 100% healthy, Bussey would have started. Yes. For the record, and I believe he would be playing right now. And that, this is just an amazing team. I was talking to Schropp about it when he came in here at the end of our show yesterday, Bone. Schropp's the resident hockey guy, and I actually made a point that the resident hockey guy said, that's right. That Vegas has the star power. There's no doubt Vegas might have what? Three best players in the series, something like that. Carolina's the best team.
1: Yes.
0: And they just are a true team. And an example of that is Brandon Bussey. You heard the question to Tortorella about Connor Hart. Would you go to the backup, Hill the backup? And Tortorella freaks out on it. If he had a goalie that won 31 games during the season and had a 2.47 goals against average and was named the team MVP during the season as a backup, I'm guessing Connor Hart would have been pulled.
1: Yes.
0: The Canes having Brandon Bussey, Tulski, and the Canes front office signing Bussey off waivers and having him turn into this immediately is just unbelievable business, man. It really is.
1: I did have an observation, Mac, about what we've seen the last couple of nights. I do think, and I root for both here, so I'm going to be honest, I do think the Canes fans, after the win, held themselves in a classier fashion than the Knicks fans have. I got to be honest about it here. Credit to Raleigh, man. You guys are holding your own okay.
0: That's a low bar to clear.
1: I saw this morning one of the most absurd videos I've ever seen in my life of a celebration. Finny, did you see it this morning? I sent it to you. Did you see it?
5: Yeah, I went back and watched it.
1: Of the Knicks fan, Mac, that had an orange traffic cone, and he threw it way up in the air. How many feet do you think he threw that backwards, Finny?
5: At least 10, 15.
1: 10, 15 feet way up in the air, and it landed directly on a person's head. And the guy kept dancing with the traffic cone on his head.
0: See, that's fun. That's fun celebrations. Those Knicks fans tearing up a New York Five Guys restaurant, just completely looting it because you're happy, is just absurd human behavior. I'm not acting like it only happens in New York.
1: Right.
0: But I don't understand humans that want to destroy things because they're happy.
1: Physically destroyed it. They didn't go in there and like eat all the food like exactly. A Fitty and Flounder type celebration.
0: Yeah, I wasn't talking about that. Yeah, I wasn't talking about they ate a bunch of hamburgers. I mean, just tearing the place up. But anyway.
5: Speaking of eating, boys.
0: Let's not spend too much time. Calm yourself down here for a second. Let me just say something. Finny wants to get to our lunch from yesterday, Bone. He waited 14 minutes of radio.
5: 14 minutes too long, some might say.
0: To tell you about the amazing New York Butcher Shop food. Before we go to that, let me just say something about the Canes fans. And I don't know what percentage, Bone, are from Raleigh. I don't know what percentage has driven there from Charlotte. I know Grant Williams did. I know Grant Williams rocked the siren, and they went out and scored two goals after that.
5: Take that, Joe Ovius.
0: Just like a Charlotte man drove there.
5: A Charlotte athlete.
0: Just like when Dan Morgan did the siren, the Canes came back from two goals down in the third period right after Dan did. So it seems like some Charlotte guys are helping.
1: Con was involved at one point.
0: He was. I just want to say this. The Canes fans are unfreaking believable. That place obviously rocking again last night. How about the sea of people outside for their outside viewing party? And then we hadn't even talked about this. How about Game 4's viewing party in the Lenovo Center, Bone, when they completely packed it with 19,000 people? They're watching a game on the big screen, and it's 19,000 people completely packed Lenovo Center, dude, the other night.
1: And they had the technology to simulate on the ice the movement of the players, which that technology was wild. I've never seen anything like that.
0: What the heck is that? I didn't even hear about that.
1: Oh, yeah, you could follow almost like you would like a game tracker like on the ice. It was insane. I've never seen anything like
0: that. Holy crap.
1: Oh, yeah, yeah.
0: That's impressive. I mean, almost as impressive as 19,000 people showing up when you're not even playing in that arena. But, man, this is Canes fans. What a passionate bunch. What an awesome environment last night. We'll talk about the Coker contract. It is an extension, Bone, worth $34 million. Takes three new years, $34 million. He had his year this year as an exclusive rights free agent was going to be 1 year, $1+ million. So it's basically four. You have him now for the next 4 years at $35 million. We'll talk about that. We were just talking yesterday about, could there be a Mike Jack contract extension still? And maybe not. And I said, hey, it is extension season. So that'll be another thing we'll talk about. Could a Mike Jack extension be coming up next? So we'll do that coming up here in a few minutes. U.S. men's national team tonight, Bone, against Paraguay. I'm just building up to the food talk. I'm just building up to the lunch, what we had for lunch talk. So hang tight here.
1: I have a live read for the New York Butcher Shop at the 8 o'clock hour. I'm afraid I just might give it to Fitty today.
0: He's so excited. U.S. Paraguay tonight, 9 o'clock. Are you pumped about this, Bone? How do you feel about this? Because I feel like it's dangerous. I am more optimistic about this World Cup than usual. I think the watered down 16 added teams has made the groups easier. And I think their group, I don't want to say easy, I don't want to jinx it, but I think this is a very doable group, and I think they can make some noise. I love the way they've been playing. I love the attack. Like, are you excited about this? Is this a big deal for you?
1: Oh, yeah, because I am not like you. I'm not really soccer year-round, but I do every 4 years. I helicopter in. I love the World Cup. I think it's going to be awesome that it's in America or North America, at least. It reminds me of when I was a kid and how cool it was in 1994 when it was here. The lead-up's been fun to watch all the people from outside the U.S. and adapt to America. So there's been a lot of fun lead up as far as the game tonight. I'm glad that it just happens to fall tonight when it does. No NBA tonight, no NHL tonight. So I'm glad that it has its own separate window and we're not trying to really, you know, fit it in with all these other Diamond Heels. I get it, but
0: yeah,
1: I'm glad that it has its own window away from the championship series going on right now. So, yeah, I'm fired up tonight. That's awesome.
0: In day one, Mexico, another host country, won 2-0 over South Africa. Three red cards total in the game. South Africa was pretty bad. That was not the greatest game in the world.
1: What's last our opponent night, like tonight? Are they
0: last night, South Korea, and it is, Fitty was right, it is Czechia, 2-1 all the goals in the second half. South Korea won. That was a pretty good game. It seems like Paraguay, we beat them in a friendly not that long ago, like I think November. Like in the fall, we beat them in a friendly, but only by one goal. They are probably going to miss one of their best players in attack in Julio and Ciso. They're probably going to miss him. He's injured. They're going to sit back and defend. These first two opponents, I think, are going to sit back and defend. We're going to have the ball, but we're going to have to score. We're favored to win the group in Vegas. We're favored to probably win all three games, although Turkey A is pretty damn good. But that's what I'm saying. The group is manageable. But U.S. soccer has let us down before when we felt like you should accomplish this, you should do this. Fitty is wrapping me up. Fitty, we don't wrap up without you finally getting to talk about food. Fitty, say what you want to say, Fitty, about the New York Butcher Shop.
6: Thank you. Thank you. Thank you. A life-changing experience yesterday at the New York Butcher Shop over there. I guess the Dilworth location is where we were at yesterday, Bob.
1: That is correct, Fitty. That would be Dilworth. I'm glad you know your area there, Fit Dog.
6: All these fancy foods that Bone tries to pronounce, we got to try yesterday. The chicken caprese, tremendous. We had a steak flight that I can still taste the chimichurri sauce. Wings, burnt ends. I had a pork belly for the first time in my life.
0: Ooh, that was good, man.
1: Ugh. By the way, if we don't stop him right here, he's not going to. So we're glad he's doing it. But if we don't stop him right now, he may just go on for 15 minutes back there, as he probably should, because it was unbelievable.
0: They have so much good stuff there. Like, you think of just like steaks, New York Butcher Shop steaks. Everything they brought
6: the lobster mac and
0: was
6: cheese
0: amazing.
6: Was tremendous.
0: Oh, yeah, that was good.
1: Later on, we'll talk about you and Mac figuring out that there was meat inside the lobster still and what was good. Shrapnel was flying as Fitty just watching all of Mac. Just ripping apart a lobster. When we come back, more on the Coker contract. Canales on why he canceled the last minicamp practice. We get a Panthers training camp report date. And Mike Jack rips Tom Brady.
0: Yeah, Mike Jack.
1: I see you, Mike. Give him that money. 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

0: I was there today, and one of the interesting things that I noticed immediately, offense and defense looked a lot faster. Mm. And what do I mean by faster? You saw, you know, Bryce Young throwing passes, but guys are flying around. Mike Jackson has a little bit more pep in his step. You see Prince, he looks like a different guy. T-Mac, he's gotten a little bit stronger as well, going into, obviously, his second year. Chris Brazel, he looked explosive. Jimmy Horn, he was catching some passes. Even Xavier Legette is showing some signs that you're like, okay, he's taking a step. And then, obviously, Coker, he was out there making some spectacular plays. And
1: there you go. That was Steve Smith on with KB talking about the team speed and what he's seeing out there on the field. Not only was he an observer bone for the two minicamp practices that they did, he got involved out there, was giving some instructions, coaching some of the young boys up. So that's always cool to see, man. Love that one. And I like the way he phrased that. Even Xavier Legette.
2: Yeah.
1: Poor XL, man. Poor XL.
2: What I like when I hear that from Smitty is he's not one to sugarcoat opinions on wideouts. A lot of times he's tough on young wideouts when he's instructing them, and he doesn't always heap necessarily a lot of praise on the young guys unless they really do deserve it. So for Smitty to be that fired up by what he saw, that means that things are moving in the right direction for the young wideouts there.
1: Yeah, big
2: time. Smitty's not going to come on here and blow smoke. If he doesn't like something he saw, he'll tell you. So for him to praise all those guys, that's a good sign for this group early on here.
1: That's a good point. XL did a very interesting presser yesterday. First of all, XL could read the phone book, and it would be interesting, you know, just the way he talks. And he's just fun to listen to. And he did talk about the trail ride with the fellas, including Bryce, and we'll get to that. We're going to get to a lot of what he said yesterday, let you hear the clips. We got a segment at 7 o'clock just kind of talking through what he said. He was extremely honest about, like, what I've been doing is not good enough. I just want to say this, and maybe because I feel a little guilty, Bone, because I bag on him so much. He does, I mean, just seems like genuinely just a great dude. And he kind of seemed to be comparing, Bone, his struggles to what happened at South Carolina. You know, it took him, what, literally 5 years? It was his fifth year, wasn't it, where he finally broke out?
2: It was the end of the fourth year. Remember they had that run where they blew out Tennessee, they upset Clemson, they played Notre Dame in the bowl game?
1: Yeah, he
2: started to show signs then,
1: okay,
2: and it carried over into his fifth year where he really had the big year. No, he was not going to be thought of as a draft pick after that breakout performance, but it was really the last three games of that season into the next season where it was basically him and Rattler as a two-man operation. And just throw it up and go get it. But yeah, it was end of the 1 year, end of the next year, is his fifth year that he really came alive.
1: He seems to kind of be comparing, like, you know, experiences, hard times, and people are getting on him. And so I thought that was kind of interesting. He's almost was saying, I've been here before and I came through before. So I would love it. I would love it if we can get anything out of him. But we'll talk about XL. But yeah, he did admit, hey, I got to be better. What happened last year was not good enough. On the other hand, Bone, you have Jalen Coker, who's the belle of the ball, right? Like, we love us. We got the Cokehead fan base. He's a guy that we just love as fans. And he got rewarded, like I said, with the 3-year, $34 million contract extension. I guess Ian Rappaport was the first one to report this. Of course, Rappaport had to report, Bone, that it was 3 years, $41 million originally. There's $7 million of incentives in
2: there.
1: And eventually Rappaport had to, like, explain that. Mike Kay, I think, explained it before Rappaport did. So it's really 3 years, $34 million new money, 4 years, $35 million total money. And this is obviously something we'll talk about today, throughout the day. What do you think about that extension, Bone? Does it make sense, do you think, for Dano and the boys to give him this?
2: Absolutely. We're trying to figure out who can be the other wideouts, but we've already assumed with T-Mac that Jalen Coker will be that guy. Maybe ultimately, you know, if Brazel steps up. But Coker, to me, is at least a two or a three. He's on this roster no matter what. Going forward, I mean, I think it's a great deal. It's also a deal that's a celebration of the journey of Coker himself, also the staff and Dan Morgan to identify a guy who was undrafted,
1: yeah.
2: And 2 years later, he's got the deal. And think about Jalen Coker's life, Matt. 2 years ago, he's battling for a roster spot. He's an unknown guy at a college. Holy Cross, right?
1: Yeah.
2: And 2 years later, he's now got $31 million. Think about how fast life moved for him to thinking about, well, football doesn't work out. I'll do A, B, or C. And 2 years later, he's got $31 million.
1: He's gone from Holy Cross to holy crap, I'm rich.
2: Finny, that's probably got to be in a promo because that's a great job by Matt.
1: Thank you both. Thank you for supporting. People probably think my cheese.
2: There was no rehearsal for that line, but I didn't set him up for that.
1: When you said Holy Cross, for some reason, holy crap came in my head, and I was going to find a way to shoehorn it into the conversation. Whether it made sense or not, it was getting in there.
2: What a quick journey, though, and he's earned it. We're just getting started with him. This isn't based off of ridiculous numbers and this or that. This is based off of who Jalen Coker is going to be,
1: yes,
2: with T-Mac as a duo.
1: And that's why I'm curious to see what Panther fans say about this today when we talk about it. He had 33 catches for 394 yards last year. It was around this time last year, Bone, where he got out of shape. And I think it actually was this five-week break. I think he might have used 5 week break to get himself back into shape, but it was right around this time last year.
2: I thought minicamp he got called out, and came back for training camp. Yeah,
1: with the 5 week, because Canales yesterday was talking about this 5 week period. They give the guys, here's your fitness plan, do it, come back in shape. So I think he came back in shape. So it was literally right around this time last year where he wasn't in shape. So you talk about fast. The things escalated quickly, but I do think there could be some Panther fans saying, why are we investing in him for the next 4 years? Why do we believe in him? I agree with you. I think they're betting on somebody that they think is about to break out. If they think he's about to break out, I agree with them. I think he's about to break out. The way he played last year, Boney, late in the season. Remember, he had injury issues too. Late in the season, once he got healthy, last six games, 25 catches, 378 yards, and 4 touchdowns. He averaged 15 yards a catch in those games, started making more and more big plays downfield. He also made major impact plays too. Big plays against the Rams regular season and postseason. Start getting in the end zone more. He averaged 4 catches, 63 yards in those last 6 games. So I think the team looks at it and says he's in shape, he got healthy, and he is the number 2 wide receiver on this team. And I think they did in Atlanta Braves. I refer to all these sort of contracts as Atlanta Braves because I've seen them do so many of them where they pay somebody very early, and they, get them under contract, Bone. And you may look at it and say, man, has he earned being paid just yet? But like you said, they are paying him for what they expect him to do. They are getting their mitts on him early so he doesn't ball out this year, ball out the next year, and all of a sudden you have a huge contract, huge unrestricted free agent on your hands.
2: Also, the last couple seasons, I feel like Bryce has been at his best and most confident when Coker has been in the lineup.
1: Big time.
2: When he made that surge at the end of 2 years ago, last year towards the end, a playoff game, I feel like Bryce has a comfort level in Coker, and there's a connection there. And when Bryce is playing his best football, look who's normally involved in a lot of the action. It's Jalen Coker.
1: Big time. Listen to these stats right here, because I've been digging up stats on Coker and XL because we're having...
2: You and I are just on the same page today, big dog.
1: We're balling, baby. We're balling today. Why was I going to say you and I? What am I talking about? I looked up stats on Leggett and Coker. Listen to the difference here. You talk about Bryce and the chemistry with Coker. And I know Leggett and Bryce have great trail ride chemistry. I'm not disputing that, Bone. They might get along really well, right? But let's just numbers right here. On pass plays of 10 yards or more, passes thrown 10 yards or more to Jalen Coker, Bryce was 17 of 25 for 372 yards. That is over 20 yards a catch on those passes, Bone, and a very high completion percentage. And then you go down to XL, it's 12 of 32. Passes to XL. I mean, it's about, what is it, like 40%? Passing to XL, 10 yards or more downfield. Now, I'm not saying every one of those balls is catchable, but it's just look at the chemistry. To your point, Bryce and Coker have something cooking, man. They do. I don't know why I sound like Sammy Davis Jr., man. But they have something cooking.
2: They absolutely do. So that's why I think it's deserved there. You asked about the reaction. I did the thing, and this is what it is, but I looked under the comments of the rap report to see what people were saying about Coker's deal. And what I found was a lot of other fans back may not necessarily know who Jalen Coker is because they got a lot of the holy overpays and, oh, what a waste of money. A lot of Dallas fans were mocking the Panthers. Panther fans were jumping in and saying, hey, hold on a minute now. You got our scraps and Mingo there, pal.
1: Y'all gave us a fourth-round pick for Mingo. You talk about holy overpay.
2: So there was a lot of people that obviously maybe don't know fully Coker yet. So that was going on yesterday. A lot of fans were trying to trash the Panthers.
1: I would definitely expect that, although like it's 4 years now. If you factor in the year he already had plus the extension, 4 years, $35 million. That's less than $9 million per year over the next 4 years for a guy that I think is going to be your number two wide receiver for those 4 years. That to me is great value. It's not like they paid him an arm and a leg. I get it from other fans. Who is this guy? They don't know him. And although, were they watching the Rams playoff game?
2: Cowboy fans haven't watched a whole lot of playoff games.
1: But I do wonder with the Panther fan base. Is everybody like right on? I would hope you are. But again, I understand that once this text line gets going, we all don't agree. So I'm looking forward to having those conversations today. What do y'all think about just Jalen Coker deal? Juice Trey says, bro, I'm just happy for Jalen Coker. What's going on over there, Fit?
2: A challenge here.
3: Well, I was going to clap back at Cowboy fans talking about an overpay. Look at your quarterback.
1: Get him, Fit. Get him.
3: I guess this is like is a prelude, Mac, to like when we revisit this later on the show, and maybe people are pushing back on the Jalen Coker contract. If he's your number two wide receiver, and you're paying him just north of $11 million per year, it's a really damn good bargain.
1: It's a bargain. And look, you're right. And look at the receiving. Look at what we're paying these guys. T-Mac on a rookie deal for the next four. You got him under team control for the next 4 years if you use the fifth-year option. Brazel, what can he develop? If those guys can be your top three, holy crap, you're going to have bargains for a while here. You're going to be able to spend that money you're saving there elsewhere.
3: On Bryce. And I think that's the thing. Like that evens out, Mac, and it could balance out to where if you invest in Bryce after this year, that's where your wide receiver room being as young as it is maybe doesn't hurt you. Like some of the issues that these franchises get into is you're paying a star quarterback and a star wide receiver. That's where the cap really gets flushed, unless you're the New Orleans Saints, where Carolina, we could be paying the quarterback big money next year, but all the pieces around him, outside of that Chuba contract, rather inexpensive.
2: Here's where Brent Tillis and his masterful finagling in the financial stuff here. Not only, Mac, will they not be paying wide receivers a whole lot of money there as a core, the left tackle will also be on a rookie contract as well. Left tackle, another premium spot that people pay up for. You're going to have a young wide receiver core and a young left tackle. Now, eventually, you have to pay for all that. But for a while there, they're not going to be paying a lot of money to some spots where you really got to pay up for it.
1: Yeah, that's where you're looking for windows, right? Windows where you can thrive. A lot of people talk about with the quarterback. You got him on that first contract. You got to make hay. Well, you know, this helps you kind of have a window, too. If you have these other premium positions and you can keep your costs down. Now, these guys got to ball out. This doesn't work if these guys aren't ballers. But I think there's a very good chance that we have our 1-2 receiving punch, and these guys are ballers, and these guys are at a great rate. I do want to mention a couple other things real quick here about the Panthers. First of all, Gooch, I see you. I see you. He says, last 8-game Bryce and last 6-game Coker, and it's Montana. It's a photo of Montana and Rice.
2: Is that a joke or is that serious? Because I'm not really seeing the joke here.
1: I feel like I'm getting mocked. I feel like I'm getting mocked for my stats here. I'm trying to give you some context, baby. Trying to give you some context.
2: Wait till you
1: I'm Mackie Pompoms.
2: Wait till you see Roger Craig and Jonathan Brooks.
1: Yesterday we found out Dave Canales told us they will report to training camp on July 22nd. So it's not quite as early, Bone, as we had wondered with the a little earlier than usual, but not quite maybe as early as we had thought with the Hall of Fame game. And we got to let you hear this from Dave Canales himself. Why, pray tell, Dave, why did you cancel the final practice of the 3-day minicamp and send the boys on their 5-week summer vacation?
4: You know, we were scheduled to have a practice today, challenge the guys on Tuesday. you know, as far as just, you know, it was a good hard practice. And I just like, we got more in the tank. And yesterday we had some of the highest outputs we've had from guys just finishing plays, hustling, high speed yardage, all those things. And just felt like coming into today, you know, that the best thing we could do is to capitalize on a great spring, get the guys in

0: Canales came back as the meanest football coach ever. Just yelling, come on now, you maggot, come on. I don't think that's what he means.
1: What is he, Sergeant Slaughter?
0: I don't think that's what he means.
1: Listen up, you maggots.
0: Is that a Sergeant Slaughter word?
1: Oh, yeah.
0: It is?
1: Yeah.
0: Okay. Oh, yeah. I forgot about that.
1: Oh, yeah.
2: Who was Sergeant Slaughter?
1: A wrestling legend of the 80s and 90s so also
0: you
1: had
0: You should
1: a,
0: have told him it was an esteemed member of the U.S. military. Stormed the beaches of Normandy.
1: Now, I could talk about Sarge forever. He was also in G.I. Joe back in the 80s. He turned his back on America, became an Iraqi sympathizer, storyline-wise, and had a feud with Hulk Hogan in 1991.
0: There you go, Fit.
1: All right, Fit Dog.
0: There you go, baby.
1: That was always a controversial move there, turning Sarge against America. When we come back.
0: In hindsight, that's a very weird storyline.
1: Especially in a time where fans thought wrestling was real and they didn't know it was a character-based thing. So he got death threats and stuff for that.
0: Hold on. Wrestling's not real?
1: I hate to tell you.
0: Wow, okay.
1: When we come back, Jordan Hudson's at it again. Texas Tech is at it again. And the Tar Heel baseball team is at it again tonight in Omaha. We look ahead of that on Sports Radio 92.7 WFND.
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Hey, y'all, it's Kyle Bailey. Coming up on a Friday show, we talk Canes and Golden Knights, the World Cup tonight. Chip Patterson, Nate Wimberly stopping by. Should be a lot of fun.

0: 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Mac and Bone with you. Happy Friday, everybody. What a beautiful day it is to be a Canes fan. Whether you're there for all 82, whether you shamelessly hop on the wagon for the playoffs. Yes, I'm self-aware. I'm looking in the mirror right now.
1: Playoffs.
0: Whether you shamelessly jumped on the wagon in the Stanley Cup Finals, it doesn't matter. What a beautiful day after the 4-2 win last night. A win away from winning it all. They'll play in Vegas on Sunday night. Obviously, we will talk Canes every hour on the show. We will make sure we have Canes conversations going in the midst of the Panther talk, our XL conversation. You're going to get to hear his very honest audio about what he's going through, how he knows he hadn't been good enough. That's coming up at 7 o'clock. We got to get you your college stuff. We like to do this, Bo, most days, if not every day, hit you with some of this stuff, because college football, Lord knows, every day of the year, you could talk college football. And at some point, Bo, it will actually involve the teams and the sport and the games and all that stuff.
2: Right,
0: and
2: now it's the Jordan Hudson, Joey McGuire updates.
0: Let's start with Jordan. We'll mix it up. Texas Tech has been talked about every day this week, but again, there's that thing just continues to be like a soap opera. But let's start with another soap opera, Jordan Hudson. She's back again. I remember Fitty not that long ago said things had been quiet on the Jordan Hudson front, Bone. If you followed her on social media, you knew that on May 9th, she was wishing everybody a happy banniversary, because that is the date last year, May 9th, where Pablo Torre reported she was banned from the football facilities. She's threatened to sue him. I wasn't banned. And she's tweeted at him with her or Instagrammed him with her all access pass from game saying, Pablo, look at me, all access. She just doesn't really move on well, does she? She holds a grudge. It takes things rather personally. She was just talking, tweeting passively aggressively last month, too, about the whole 60 Minutes interview from over a year ago.
2: Yes.
0: And now we find out, Bone, that in conjunction with her banniversary on May 9th, she made an attempt to dig up some records, right? She filed a public records request to try to get the communications from 24 UNC staff members, including Michael Lombardi, Bill Belichick's buddy and the GM of the program. She was looking for communications, Bone, with the words ban or banned or Pablo or Jordan. She is trying to see, and it's not just emails. It's all kind of different, like WhatsApp messages, iMessages, texts from all these 24 UNC staff members. And it was from the start of January last year to May 9th, her banniversary, when Pablo wrote. She is trying to find out a year later who might have spilled the beans to Pablo and said she was banned, where he might have gotten that from. Again, Jordan Hudson is relentless. This woman just doesn't move on with her life. She has to dig crap back up over and over again, man.
2: The most fascinating part of all this stuff, yes, of course, it's the age gap between Jordan and Bill, and yeah, we get all that. It's also the simple fact is, not only does he have a young girlfriend, he has the ultimate distraction. This guy that's never wanted, it's not like he has a young girlfriend that's content to stay in the background and not get involved in anything. He has found himself a young girlfriend that wants to be the story that is nothing but a distraction, where if things go quiet for a month or two, you know she's going to rev up. You know that volcanic personality is going to eventually overflow again here. Belichick has himself one person that you never thought he'd be with, not for age, but for the simple fact is, she takes his mind, I'm sure, completely off football at times.
0: Not to mention, these are 24 of his coworkers at the university, including Michael Lombardi. And now they all know she is trying to dig in their stuff and figure out if they're a leak. Like, it just can't be good. She's, you know, before Bill had to tell the PR staff there, Jordan's got to be copied on every email. You're right. It's the complete opposite of what Bill Belichick stands for. Imagine if Giselle was this much of a pain in the rear end. You know what I mean?
2: Yes.
0: Or any players. And here's the thing.
2: He would not allow the young players to live in Boston because he didn't want them to be tempted by distractions with the Patriots.
0: It's unbelievable.
2: They had to live in the suburbs.
0: I mean, I don't know who this man is, but this ain't the Bill Belichick we knew. Fitty, you got Timo Belichick. or Timu. I screwed that up. God dang it. It's Timu. You got a Timu version of this dude. He ain't serious. He can't coach his butt off at all in the college game. It's just, you got a clown show version of this guy. This girl should have been kicked to the curb.
1: Clown show.
0: This girl should have been kicked to the curb months ago. This girl's a giant pain in the ass, and I'm not even dating her, and I'm tired of her. God, my God, seriously. Annoys me. Get rid of this woman, Bill. She is doing nothing but hurting you, dude. God.
2: Fitty, I think he was talking to you there, wasn't he?
0: I don't know. At that point, I'm just... At that point, I'm addressing Bill.
2: How do you... I'm playing with Bill. How do you celebrate a banniversary also? It's a different one, right?
0: Did she wake up and... snarky and bitter.
2: Did Bill have to get a gift for that?
0: She is such a little smart
2: ass. Honey, it's a banniversary. All right, I'll go get you some jewelry for this.
0: Does he not think she's ridiculous?
3: Obviously not. He keeps on keeping her around.
0: Does he? But he may think she's ridiculous. He may.
3: Well, then that's when you just gotta, you know, sit her down, talk to her.
0: I don't think you sit.
2: Oh, yeah, that's gonna work well.
0: I think you kick this one to the curb. I don't know. You sit this one down. Is he just so drunk on? Anyway,
2: Mac, you and I
0: won't finish that sentence.
2: You and I have both had people in our past, way in the past for you. Almost
0: toxic, man.
2: Almost 20 years ago for me, that I did not fully know how to end the relationship because the person was so not really all there.
0: Yeah, me too.
2: I wonder if,
0: so I guess I feel you.
2: I wonder if Bill, this is complete speculation and me just going off my own experience. I wonder if Bill knows that this isn't right, but he doesn't know how to properly end it because of how she's going to react to that.
3: He ended his relationship with Brady, though. Well, you would think that would maybe...
2: I just wonder if...
0: That went well for him. He's been great since then.
2: Does he suck it up because there'll be even more trouble if she gets broken up with?
0: Yeah, he's afraid she's going to slash his tires.
2: So he figures, I'll deal with this in my own way. If I break up with her... Talk about distractions. She's gonna unload all the truth on him, probably.
3: Bowen, have you ever dumped a girl before?
2: That's the one I'm talking about. Yes.
3: Really?
2: Yeah.
0: Have you not, Fitty?
3: I have never done it.
0: Everything ends with Fitty being dumped?
3: I've always been the one getting dumped. Matt, you ever dumped a girl?
0: Oh, yeah. It did not go well, bro. It did not. My car got damaged. It did not go well at all.
2: The thing I felt was best, though, I had to wait till she was 3,000 miles away from me to do it.
0: There you go. Good strategy. That's safe.
2: Because anything on the eastern seaboard, I might have been in trouble.
0: I'm telling you, though, Bone's right. Fellas, step up. If you know something ain't working, man, and you're just fearing breaking up, just do it, man.
3: So how do I break up with Flounder?
0: That has to be for life. You can't. You can't do that, man.
2: Oh, yeah.
0: You guys are linked. You guys have to be together for life.
3: Great.
0: Do you guys have a pact? You know how, people will make pacts, if we don't find significant others by such and such time, we will then get married? Do you and Flounder have one of those pacts by any chance?
3: We set the age at 30, and then 30 got really quick, so we've pushed it back to 40. We tried to have a pact, but Flounder grew a pouch instead.
0: Oh no.
2: Okay. Nothing when I was younger would push females more towards marriage than a pact with me.
0: I got to mention the Texas Tech latest, because this continues to be insane in its own right. They did Kirby Hocutt, the AD, along with the university president, the football coach, all these administrative leaders, Bone, put out a 22-minute video to the Texas Tech fan community trying to explain what's going on with Brendan Sorsby and why we want him to play football. I really wish they'd be honest and just be like, guys, the judge said it's legal. We're not going against the court ruling. Plus, he's really good at football. I really kind of wish they would just say that. But anyway.
2: Sometimes people don't say the easiest thing and move on. They make it more complicated than it needs to be.
0: Because they're trying to dress it up. You're going to get criticized either way. It's like when a player signs for money. I like it if he just says, I signed for money. You know?
2: Well, it goes back to me back. Also, all the steroid guys in baseball over time, if they would have just actually set up front, I did it. I got caught. I screwed up. But the ones that lie are the ones that aren't in the Hall of Fame,
0: 100%. Also going on down there in Texas, Bone, let's see here. So you have the Attorney General Ken Paxton in Texas, who came out and said, if the Big 12 wants to punish Texas Tech or Brendan Sorsby, you got another thing coming. There could be legal trouble coming for you if you try to do that. And then you have Jeffrey Kessler, the attorney bone for Sorsby, that also warned the Big 12 of litigation if they try to sanction Texas Tech or Brendan Sorsby. So this thing is just crazy.
2: It's all fun and games until the politicians get involved.
0: Crazy.
2: Florida State's politicians back are still trying to get them that trying to get them in the playoffs from a few years ago.
0: Any day now.
2: When we come back, XL with some real honest answers during his presser yesterday. What did he say? And how does it make us feel about his upcoming season? 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

0: you look leaner to us. Do you? Are you playing at a lesser weight? What weight do you want to play at? Have you lost some weight? Can you address that a little?
1: Oh, well, right now I'm 221. I dropped down. I feel good. I feel phased, but I also feel good, and I feel phased at the weight I was at. But that's where they wanted me to get, and I don't have no problem with it. You know what I'm saying? Anything. I'm willing to do anything.
0: What did you play at last year?
1: I was like 228, 230.
2: That is XL. I'm not laughing at that. That's good for XL, man. The team asked for him, Bone, to get his weight down, you know, 8-9 pounds, somewhere in that neighborhood. He has done it, says he feels great. So can that be something that can get him unlocked? Again, we sit here and we'll talk about it a bunch as the show goes on. The Jalen Coker contract extension, 3 years added to what, you know, to his 1 year of $1 million, 3 years, $34 million added. So now it's 4 years, $35 million. It's not like XL Bone has to become, you know, Puka Nacua. You know what I mean? Like, we don't need Jerry Rice out there. It's like, just be a contributor, man. Just make plays that make a dang impact and just do the simple, small things for a change. Catch it, stay in bounds, learn how to play the position. We're not, at this point, Bone, we would take contributor. We're no longer asking for the first round pick to be some sort of star. You know,
3: be a threat. Make the other team have to think about you or defend you and with worry. Body and basics. To me, that's the two things when it comes to XL. Can the body be right? And can he get the basics down? Because that's what's been missing. It's been the health and but the basics also has been a big deal of getting your feet down, knowing where the chains are, making the catches, the little things he's got to get down. If he can just do the little things and become any semblance of a factor, the other guys will be the main guys. Go be the third guy. Be the fourth guy if need be.
2: Yeah,
3: play a chain mover.
2: Play more than two good games last year. Like two good games last year. The Jets and one of the Falcons game when Bryce went off. And that's it. Like he had more than 22 yards, Bone, in two games last year.
3: Not good
2: like,
3: enough.
2: Like, just be somebody that, I mean, how about 45 yards in six games? Like, again, I'm not asking for much, man. But now you've got competition. Now you've got Brazel, who they went out, felt like we got to use a day two pick on because you have shown so little. So I want to talk about.
3: This team needs chain movers. They don't get a lot from the tight end spot. Can you make up for some of that? Can you be a third down guy? Can you maybe get some numbers that the tight ends won't get for the team? I'm not saying move him to tight end. I'm talking about production wise. Can you maybe be a guy that does some stuff moving the chain like that?
2: I've got news, Boney, for the XL to tight end crowd. Now that he has dropped the weight, I think that dream is over.
3: Yeah.
2: I think that dream is over. All right. By the way, this text from Martin is cracking me up. Fitty earlier had advice. I was pleading with Bill Belichick, please get rid of Jordan Hudson. She's no good for you, for the UNC football program. Please get rid of this woman. And Fitty's comment was, just sit her down and tell her what she's doing and how you don't like it. Martin says, did Fitty just say sit her down? Fitty, have you ever talked with a woman?
4: 4.5 years ago, I did. I sat her down and she left.
3: Sit her down. I did the numbers, the advanced numbers on sit her down. It has worked, Fitty, 3% of the time.
2: That's still someone that crazy.
4: That's
2: man.
4: Still a better batting average than the bottom of the Mets lineup.
2: Oh, goodness gracious. Mets Braves this weekend starts tonight, by the way.
4: I could care less. It's all about the Diamond Heels, the Bing Bongs, and the U.S. Men's National Team, baby.
2: There you go. Big soccer night. All right, so let's get into this XL conversation.
4: 3 hour pregame. I can't wait.
2: Because that's right. 3 hours on Fox, baby. 3 hours of Alexi Lalas. That's what America has asked for.
3: Oh, I forgot about him.
2: All right. So anyway, the good news is they have so many different people like Tyrion Henry's involved, Zlatan, Rebecca Lowe is now they've imported some serious talent. But anyway, all right, so let's have an XL conversation here. The next Coker conversation with his new contract will be at 8:00. Full Canes reaction. We've already done it to open the show, but full reaction to the Canes winning and being on the verge of another cup. That's coming up at 7:25. So stay with us here for all. We're going to bounce around. It feels like the rare June where it feels like stuff is happening. It really does. You and I were, and Fitty, we were all watching and listening to the XL presser yesterday, Bone, here at the station. And there's some real interesting stuff he said. So I want everybody to kind of hear some of this stuff that he said. And I want to kind of talk about, like, does it make you feel any different? I guess he's saying the right things, but ultimately, I guess that shouldn't matter. But I do think he at least is self-aware and humble enough to say these things. So let's start first with him just flat out admitting that, man, I have not been good enough.
5: From a football standpoint, what are your individual goals as you enter your third season in the league?
1: My main thing, man, is just to have a better year than my first 2 years. I can't have another year like I did last year. I can't do that.
5: Talk to me a little bit about that. Like what troubled you about last year?
1: Receiving yards, just doing the little things that I got to clean up. As far as the mishaps that was happening last year, I can't let that happen again.
2: So I give him credit again.
3: Which one was Joe? Which one was XL? I'm having trouble figuring that out.
2: Somebody says they need closed captions. Unfortunately, we can't do that. Although the new age radios, I feel like we might be. Can we find a way to print what XL's saying? But anyway, I give him credit for saying that. I understand what everybody's thinking. Okay, great. You're self-aware enough to admit that you have stunk, quite frankly. Like, Stevie Wonder can see you stunk, right? So I get it. He's not going to get many points from the fans. He's not going to get many points from the fans on this. I understand it. I appreciate how self-aware he is. What did you think about him saying that?
3: I thought it was a very honest assessment. You know, he didn't go into great detail, but talking about the little things, that has to be the emphasis for him individually and the coaching staff, that he's got the body. We know he's got the work ethic. We know that it's there. But if he doesn't get the basics down, if he runs short of the sticks, Mac, on a third and eight and doesn't get the full yardage, then it's never going to work out. He has to almost learn and reset his mind on just the basics of the wide receiver position there. It doesn't matter how much weight he loses, how good he looks, how fast he might be. Unless he starts to get the little things down, he's never going to be anything that we're talking. We're not even talking about first round talent. We're just talking about being a factor. And he'll never be that unless he figures out the basics of the wide receiver spot.
2: He got worse as the season went on. His last six games, you know, I was talking about Coker's last six games last year. He really came alive. XL's, maybe it coincides with Coker coming alive and XL, like Bryce, kind of like, why am I throwing him? I got this dude now. But XL's last six games, Bone, he averaged 1.5 catches and 14 yards.
3: Jeez.
2: I mean, it's so little. And I brought up the stat, Bone, that he had two games over 22 yards receiving. He had 11 games with two catches or less. Seven games with one catch or less.
3: He had games in yardage, Mac, where he had 10, minus 2, 11, 0, 1, 12, and 3. In this day and age, that's hard to pull off.
2: He's giving you nothing downfield. This guy came into the league as this big wide receiver, supposed to go up and get the ball downfield, supposed to catch it and make big plays with the run after the catch. 4.38 40, and he had 12 catches of 10 or more yards downfield last year, and Bryce was 12 of 32 throwing to him. Like, there's so many, you read off those yardage totals. There's so many things where they just said, here, take a wide receiver screen and see if you do. No, you didn't do anything with it. And that's not his game. His game is not to catch the ball, Bone, from a starting spot like Smitty did on the smoke screen and then go run. You got to get that freight train moving. You know what I mean? Like, yeah. You got to get him on crosses and stuff like that and slants and let him run, but he hasn't really been able to do that enough.
3: Longest catch was 36 yards on the season. Also, remember when he came in, we thought, oh, yeah, he can be a guy that you can use almost like a Deebo Samuel. He can do a bunch of different stuff. He's not even used in that way. He had one carry last year.
2: Yeah.
3: We thought he might be able to put the ball in his hands and figure it out and go, but that's not been there either.
2: No, they started using Jimmy Horn for that. They drafted Brazel, who can also do that. Like, yeah, that's an afterthought, too. So it's just, I mean, we're not overstating it. I don't want to be, sometimes I feel like I'm being too mean-spirited about it because I just make jokes, but sometimes I feel bad because he is such a genuine, nice dude. But it needs to be said how little. Like, I don't know, what movie is this quote from? What exactly is it you do here?
3: Oh.
2: Is that from a movie?
3: Oh.
2: A TV show?
3: Yeah.
2: I don't know. I don't know what it is, but that's what I feel like asking him next time I see him at the stadium.
3: The last time I heard that was when you fought Fitty earlier in the week.
2: Oh, I know what Fitty does here. Content,
3: office space.
2: That is it, dude.
3: Yes.
4: Not a good movie, by the way.
2: It's a great movie.
3: It's an all-timer. What is wrong with you?
2: Fitty. No.
4: If Jennifer Aniston wasn't in the movie, not worth watching. And it's not even one of her best acting jobs.
2: What is her best work of acting? I love Jennifer Aniston. What is her... Where should she have won her awards, Fitty?
4: I think she is... an angel on the morning show.
2: Yeah, she's good on that.
4: I think that
2: she's good on that.
4: I love her as Rachel Green in Friends, which what brought her into acting stardom. I think her in the morning show that's her best acting.
2: Yeah, she's good there. I don't know if Friends it was the greatest acting in the world, but damn if I didn't love me some Rachel Green.
4: Her hair in season 4, I dream about once a week.
3: Fitty likes the Rachel haircut.
2: Is that the one, the shorter
3: the
2: one?
3: The one where everyone got it, the Rachel, yeah.
2: God.
3: I think Mac had the Rachel back then.
2: Matt says Fitty needs to take a lap.
3: That's rough.
2: All right, anyway, that's let's refocus here. This
3: considering
2: show,
3: he's basically our Milton of our office.
2: This show is always 5 seconds away from a tangent. I mean, we are 5 seconds away from a tangent. All right, so anyway, let's go back to XL here, and let's get to what XL said, Boney, about things he needs to work on to improve himself. Although I guess, Fitty, I confused you, Fitty. I'm sorry. This is the one from Sheena about pressure. I'm sorry.
3: I'm so confused right now.
2: I'm sorry. Go ahead.
6: Put any pressure on yourself going into year 3?
1: Because I already put pressure on myself. Because I feel like I can always hold that pressure whenever it's pressure on me. But I kind of just put myself in a mindset of it's do or die. And that kind of helped me do the things that I need to do and keep that pressure on myself to never take my foot off the gate.
6: Did you make any changes training-wise this offseason? Any specific parts of your game that you wanted to focus on?
1: Oh, yeah, for sure. Just mainly I'm trying to bulletproof my hamstrings because that played a big part in everything that I've been doing my first 2 years, limiting me. So I'm just trying to bulletproof my hamstring. I keep my hamstrings intact and keep my body up under me. This whole, like from the OTAs all the way through this little mini camp, I feel good. Like my body not sore at all. I'm working.
2: He has dealt with some soft tissue injuries. He does have some dang leg muscles. I remember with McCaffrey, muscles you have, the more muscles you can pull. And
3: that's why
2: tissue.
3: He stands up on dollar bill. He's stretching those leg muscles out. You got to bulletproof them.
2: Bulletproof my hamstrings is a very funny way to put it, by the way. I don't think he thinks he's going to get shot in the hamstrings. I think he just got to make sure I'm in better shape. Like CMC had to do and try to avoid these soft tissue injuries. He's talking there about the pressure, and that's when he's thrived in the past. He got asked more about that, and that's where he compared it, Bone, to the South Carolina stuff. That's what he's... If you're wondering, like, what is he talking about that when he got himself in a do-or-die mindset and he delivered... You might be thinking, if you're a Panther fan, like, when did that happen, right? I think, because later on he kind of compared it to South Carolina, where, like you said, Bone, he was literally on campus for almost 4 full seasons before, late in that 4th year, the light bulb went on, he started producing. Then he had the big 5th year that made him a first-round pick. He's comparing what he's going through to when people were on him at South Carolina. What's this guy? He's not doing anything. And he finally broke through. So is there any reason to think at the NFL level? Some people have texted this over the years to us. Guys, be patient. It took him a while at South Carolina. Does that make you think, hey, maybe it'll take him a while, but he'll eventually break through here too?
3: Yeah, maybe. It's hard to tell. I don't think we could bank on that, but history says there, Mac, he had 1,255 yards and 71 catches in his fifth year. He had 18 catches and 167 as his high the previous year. So you talk about going from one level to the next. I guess we can hope and pray that it happens, but look, it's there in his past, so you never know, I guess. But again,
2: this is a different level, though. Not saying SEC football ain't a hell of a level, though. But like, this is a different level doing it at the NFL level. Is it just so simple that all of a sudden it's all going to click for you at this level? I don't know, man. I don't know. I want it to happen for him. And again, some texters took issue, Bone, with me saying, I don't want much, just contribute. Consistently contribute as a third or fourth option. There are a couple of people that say he was a first-round pick. Like Mac isn't demanding enough from XL, but it's like I don't know. I feel like the ship has sailed, Bone, of him being a star.
3: I also screwed something up off memory, which is shocking, right?
2: No,
3: I thought in the last three games of 2022 he was a factor. It's actually he only had one catch for 7 against Tennessee. He didn't play outside of kick returns against Clemson. It was the Notre Dame bowl game where he had 7 catches, 78 yards, and 2 touchdowns.
2: There you go.
3: And
2: then
3: he carried that over. I thought he did more prior, but I guess not.
2: So it was like one big game.
3: South Carolina won so many games, I forgot. You know,
2: and then last year he had like one or two big games as well. I'm noticing a theme. All right, so
3: I knew one of those games was huge. It was the Notre Dame bowl game where they led and then lost.
2: Cornelius Robb says bulletproof is a fitness term.
4: Can you bulletproof gout?
2: It's very possible that the three of us are not up on the latest fitness terms, Rob. It's very possible, Bone.
3: Well, I'm looking at this.
2: I'm going to go out on a limb.
3: Bulletproof is a fitness equipment.
2: Fitness equipment?
3: Yeah, bulletprooffitnessequipment.com. Yeah.
2: So does that mean is that just a term or is he saying he's using this equipment? I don't know. I know you guys are going to be shocked by this. I don't work out.
3: In fitness industry, bulletproof refers to making the body highly resilient, injury resistant, and capable of sustaining physical stress.
2: I learned something new. Y'all just teach me the fitness
3: terms. It's also
2: terms.
3: A brand right? of equipment also. So there you go.
2: Teach me some fitness terms, y'all. All right. We don't know them around here. We still ain't going to work out. But just I kind of want to know the terms just out of curiosity.
3: Yeah, we like to know what people in shape are doing. When we come back on the Mac and Bone Show, the Canes win game 5. How'd they do it? Where does all the credit go? 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

0: playoffs, until you've done it and actually lived it and been through it, it's a massive grind, mentally and physically. And, you know, you guys have to travel. You know how hard that is. Well, now I'll add doing that every night. Well, and, you know, so doing it at his age just says a lot about him. And, you know, he's our guy, and he's our warrior, and he's clearly, I'm really happy for him that he's, you guys are getting to see it. I've got to see this for, I don't know how many years he's been there, how many, you know, forever. 14. Every day. So I'm really fortunate.
1: There you go. That is Rod Brindamore. How many years has he been here? Forever? 14? My God, Jordan Stahl. I mean, seriously, I'll have what he's having, Bone. 37 years of age, another goal last night, one of five guys to have, and they are some legendary names, most of them on that list, to have goals in five straight Stanley Cup games. The Canes win last night, a Stahl goal. Svech joined the party with two last night as well. Good to see. And the Canes, Aho got involved. We needed those boys. The Canes power play, two more power play goals. Bussy was great. I mean, there are so many good things happening right now for this team.
2: And
1: we got to talk all about it, man.
2: I love they can ask Rod about Stahl as a player to coach and a player to play against also. That's hilarious.
1: That is remarkable. It really is remarkable, man.
2: Well, God, let me tell you about Jordan Stahl in 2009.
1: What a damn way. He's a wonder of the world, man. Seriously, he's one. How many wonders were we got? Eight? Make him the ninth.
2: I thought we had seven.
1: Seven wonders of the world?
2: Because Andre the Giant was the eighth wonder of the world, wasn't he?
1: Oh, was it? Is that what they called him?
2: Yeah.
1: Oh, shoot.
2: I think he was.
1: Maybe I was counting him. I think I just threw him into the list. But
2: we got seven, and Andre was eight.
1: Oh, shoot. Yeah. Maybe I just added him to the list subliminally, Bones.
2: Can you name that at all?
1: That's a whole... save that for July. Okay, all cool. Right, that's a whole conversation. Mrs. Mack, put her on the list.
2: It's a lot of them. I can't even figure out how to say some of these names.
1: Anyway, all right, so let's talk about it. Put a pin in that for July, Bone, and we will have a whole conversation about the wonders of the world, all right? A couple of things here. I want to get into this. I want to talk all about this. The Canes, absolutely exhilarating to watch right now. I do want to mention real quick that Goal.com is reporting that the deal for Alan Saint-Maximin, the French, just quick as heck winger for Charlotte FC is done. So looks like that is going to happen. He'll be that Zaha replacement on that left side. All right, let me get back now, Bone, to the hockey. I mean, everything is coming together for this team right now. The power play is now a machine. They have six power play goals in the last four games. We were begging for that. We were begging for Svech and Aho, and they combined for three last night. I mean, my God, Bussy, you know, I don't want to be mean to Freddie. I don't know what he's going through right now, Bone, in terms of injury and stuff like that. And obviously he got us to this point. But Sean McDonough, when he said it multiple times last night, is right. Brandon Bussy is playing better against Vegas than Anderson did. You cannot deny that.
2: No, he is. You've got to ride the hot hand right now. And we don't even know about Anderson's status. It's a little odd that he's not even dressing at this point in the series. So we don't even know what his health is. I feel really confident. This isn't a guarantee. It's not something where I'm going to jinx anything. I feel really good about where the Canes are right now because Vegas has to beat the Hurricanes twice in a row. The Canes have not lost two games in a row since back in early January.
1: Yeah, that's true.
2: So that's a great point. It's hockey. It's a crazy sport. But I feel really good and confident that the Canes are on a mission for this cup, especially when you look at where Game 7 is going to be played also.
1: It's a great point, and we'll talk about it as the show goes on. Like, what is your prediction now? I know a lot of Canes fans would like to get it done in six. Does it? You know, do they end up coming back here? John Tortorella says he's leaving his clothes at the hotel in Raleigh, man. I mean, I guess he knows something we don't. So we'll talk about it. For right now, I want to talk about why they won this game last night and why this game looked a lot more like Canes hockey. I think it's the guys at the blue line. I think the six defensemen bone played their best game of the series. Again, keep in mind, I'm not Pucks McGee here, but just like those guys had not played in front. In fairness to Freddie, they had not played in front of him like they did in the Eastern Conference playoffs. And just in fairness to everybody involved, Vegas is way more potent offensively than anybody we played in the Eastern Conference playoffs. I mean, they got dudes, man. But we shut those dudes down for the most part last night.
2: In a masterful adjustment by Rod Brindamore. We know that in these lengthy series in both basketball and football, and sometimes baseball as well, it's all about the adjustments, and moving Jarvis off the line for Martinook seems like that was the right time for a chess move like that, and it's working so far. It's kind of awoken the other line there.
1: Yeah, it took a while. I mean, they did that very early in the series, and we were still waiting for the Svech and Aho line to get going, although Svech did have that huge goal bone in the four-goal comeback. But, yeah, it took a while, but I do think it's definitely, you know, it's working. As far as, like I was saying last night, I mean, I didn't watch one of the 82 games in a regular season, full disclosure. But that looked like the Canes hockey. That looked like the games looked in the Eastern Conference.
2: And as you said, it's the guys that were involved also that made it feel like Canes hockey last night.
1: The shot total that was allowed was much lower. I know they got a bunch late. Once the Canes went up 3 goals, Vegas really tilted the ice and really started firing shots. And Bussey did give up the rebound that he probably should have found a way to get it out to the corner, and he let it get in front of him, and they followed up on that. And then you had the 6-on-4 power play, and they're firing shots like crazy, a lot of zone time. But, like, I want to say they had, like, 16 shots, Bone, pretty late in the third period, and that's Canes hockey, right? Like, just limiting the shots the opposition has so your goalie is not peppered with shots. Vegas had been getting way more shots, Bone, than the Canes are used to allowing. And I just think the defensive guys locked them down. The second period was way better by far. The best second period that we have had. They didn't have that problem. So last night looked more like a Canes game, and I can't wait to watch on Sunday night.
2: And there's a major storyline to monitor on the Vegas side, and that's the health status of William Karlsson. That is a major deal for them. Did not play in the third period last night. Well, obviously, we're not going to know up until the game time, but if he's not in there, that's a major blow for one of the Golden Knights' best players. That's another reason why, you know, I don't know what his status is going to be, but if he's not in there, man, that's a major loss.
1: It's another reason to feel confident. We were talking about Jordan Staal, and give us your thoughts. I mean, who stood out? Who deserves love from last night? Who deserves love for this whole run? Feel free to send us those texts, 704-570-9610. Fitty shared this stat before the show about Jordan Staal. It's absurd. Bone, he has 5-game goal streaks. Now at the age of 37, and he had one at the age of 18. You talk about just being a great player for 20 damn years.
2: That's crazy.
1: And I know Bone, although he did score 20 goals this year, his most in a long time, but I know people don't think of him as goal scorer. They think of him win fast faceoffs, be the leader, be a defensive force, right? Put hits on people. He put 5 hits on people last night, including the one, Bone, on McNabb. And then he beat him to the front of the net and finished the Ehlers pass. He's just, God, he has been so good. And he's so likable. All these dudes are so likable. But that dude is just, that's leadership, man. That's a captain right there.
2: Yeah, I didn't have Staal setting Stanley Cup goal scoring records along the way of the series. But here he is scoring in every game so far. Mac, what is it? I'm asking more hypothetically to you than needing a direct answer. What is it about hockey players and why that sport allows some of these guys to play so well as they age? You know, some sports, it's over, but these guys, we see a lot of guys 37, 38, 39. We see guys into their 40s. What is it about hockey? Because it is such a physical sport. How can they still at that age play at the level that they do at times? It's kind of amazing, isn't it?
1: It is amazing because it's such a physically grueling sport. So, like, you would think this would be one. Like, it's one thing for Tom Brady and Drew Brees to sit back there and throw a ball as long as they did.
2: Yes.
1: Right? But for these dudes to just take hits, deliver hits, skate like that. Like, it's a sport, Bone, where you need a break every, 1.5 minutes?
2: Yeah.
1: Yeah, you're dead tired from a shift that lasted a minute and a half? It's that taxing. And yeah, you got dudes that can play this long. It is pretty freaking rough. These dudes are badasses, man. Like hockey players are just freaking badasses.
2: Chris Chelios, for example, is a guy I think of. Mac, he officially retired in 2010 at 48 years old. Think about that for a second.
1: 48?
2: Yeah, that's what it says right here. Yeah.
1: He wasn't playing at 48 though, was he? I feel like I'd have to check. I'd have to ask science how that was possible.
2: He was playing on the Red Wings from 99 to 09. He re-signed on January 8th, 09. He became the second oldest hockey player. Okay, 45 years old.
1: That's still pretty crazy.
2: Why does it say 48, though, down the line?
1: He officially retired at 48. He officially finally said, I guess, hey, I'll never play again.
2: Okay, yeah, in 2008, he re-signed at 45, and he played a couple more years, so he officially ended his
1: crazy
2: career. 48 was the actual number he left.
1: Crazy. Old Stony Harbaugh says it's because they're men. They're not a bunch of little boys. Even the little dudes are tough as nails. Like my man Stanky. My man Stanky's like 5'8", a buck 50, buck 60, something like that. And he'll just mix it up, get involved. The heart that these guys have, I totally see during these playoffs why, like, hockey gal is so addicted to this sport. I just, you know, didn't grow up playing it. It wasn't available to me to play. So I, you know, like the sports more that I played, you know? Basketball, football, baseball. Yeah. These are the sports I played when I was a kid. Soccer even was a sport I played when I was a kid. So I just can't really have a harder time relating to it. And know, some would say I don't really know the other sports too, but you know what I mean? And so I think that's a story for a lot of people. We don't understand it because not everybody had access to a rink. You know what I mean? It wasn't a sport that a lot of us grew up playing. But you can totally see during a playoff run like this, especially if your team's good, you can totally see why, like, people just do... The people that do fall in love with this freaking sport, man.
2: Absolutely.
1: How fast is it? This series has been blazing fast, man.
2: I played the sports growing up that I felt like I could go pro in as I got older. I did play hockey in the driveway by myself. I had a goal and a stick, but it wasn't the most exciting, Matt, because, you know, you and I are similar. A lot of time by myself outside, I'd play all these sports by myself. Hockey was tough because I couldn't play goalie at the same time I was shooting. So basically, I'm shooting on an empty net the whole time, or I'm just standing there trying to block for 10 shots. It didn't really translate as well as, say, playing a basketball game by yourself. I played with myself a lot in the backyard.
1: We both
2: that sounded
1: did.
2: Weirder in hindsight.
1: As weird as that sounds, I have to admit I did too. McConkey says, feels like hockey is more about power and endurance and less about top speed, which is what really peaks in your late 20s. Michigan Sean says, street hockey, Mac. Spoken like a man from Michigan who probably grew up in hockey country. We did not, like, I never played street hockey. Like, I did, my friends did wanted to play all the other sports. Never won. I grew up in Pennsylvania, so it's not like imagine people growing up here in the South. How little, you know, hockey was, you know, around a lot of the Southern kids growing up as sports fans. 336 says, glad to see Yaho finally get on the board. I was at game 7 when we won the cup. It was unbelievable. I'll remember it for the rest of my life. You better get your, couple $1,000 together in case there's a game 7 go. You got to run it back. You were the good luck charm in game 7. But yeah, Svech getting 2 and Aho getting 1 was huge. You could see it on Svech's reaction. That fist, like, that wasn't like that celebration, I think, Bo, was not just, hey, we just, you know, took the lead in the Stanley Cup final. It was finally. You know what I mean? Yes. I wanted that. I needed that. It really was.
2: People are asking us, Matt, to talk about our guy, not Dave Canales, Bryson Carblay, who got to sound the siren last night during one of the intermissions.
1: I did not know that. That is amazing. That is so awesome, man.
2: I've also seen him interviewed on about 8 different TV stations as well. I mean, he's everywhere right now.
1: Yeah, for people that don't...
2: He might get to hold the cup up at some point.
1: He'll get... You know, every guy gets to take the cup, he may get to take it. For people that don't know who he is, he goes by at Dave Canales on Twitter. He has gone by at... He's a diehard Panther fan. Has gone by at, like, every Panther... not every Panther coach's name since Matt Rhule. And, yeah, he appears on that Panthers on Tap podcast. Like, I knew him as a part of Panthers Twitter. And as many people are that are on Panthers Twitter, or many people are Hornets fans or whatever, like, we're pulling for the Canes, and he's a Canes fan. So he just made comment, he just sent out tweets when we were down 2 goals and 4 goals. Well, if we come back from 2 goals down here in the third period, I'll get a Canes flag tattoo. Well, they did. They yeah. won. He got the tattoo. He says, Canes, you score 4 goals in this third period to tie it. I'll get a Stormy tattoo. They did it. He got a Stormy tattoo. So we had him on the show. He's got notoriety for this. And the Canes gave him tickets to the game. They heard his story. They gave him tickets to the game. He was hanging out with Eric Tulsky, the GM, last night. And he said, Eric Tulsky knew my story. Like, oh, yeah. And yeah. said, you got to, you know, we got to get you another tattoo. Because he said, if they win the series, I'll get a Stanley Cup tattoo. Now they're 1 win away from that. And I did not know. That is amazing that they gave him the chance. So he followed up Grant Williams because it was Mike Commodore in the robe.
2: Another character, by the way.
1: To start it. What a piece of work to start it. Then it was Grant Williams, who, by the way, the best Canes period, the best Canes second period series, Charlotte man, does the siren.
3: Take that, Joe Ovius.
1: And then it was our guy. Our guy, not Dave Canales.
2: Hey, Canes.
1: That's so cool, man.
2: Hey, Canes, if there's a game 7, let us in, baby. Let us in.
1: That is so cool.
2: Let the Mac man sound that siren. Forget. What would they? Maniscalco Mac would run out of the booth and throw you out off the siren.
1: How weak would my arms be trying to get? That siren would go so slow.
2: Do you think our whole show could do it? Our whole show could probably do it.
1: All three of us. Yeah, all three of us get a hold of it, and we might equal like Luke Kuechly's power and strength that he had as well. Anyway, do I keep saying at Dave Canales? At not Dave Canales.
3: There you go.
1: Yeah. AJ's laughing at me right now. AJ, work with me, man. I've been drinking. Did I admit that live on the
2: again,
1: air?
2: Again, a show disclaimer. If you're looking for accuracy, go away. This isn't the spot for you, all right?
1: Clean up on aisle 9. Get that mop over here.
2: Let's check in with Fitty really quick with an update here. Fit Dog, please clean up a little bit here.

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1: 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You look at the results yesterday from Major League Baseball. My Mets beat the Cardinals 5-4. Max Orioles beat the Mariners 7-5. But the Braves, their final series with the their final game with the White Sox was postponed, Mac. So we'll have to wait and see. Did they release a makeup time, a makeup date for that? Because I'll have to go back for a one-off game against the leaders in the AL Central.
2: Yeah, that's a good question. Yeah, that's kind of a pain. That's kind of a pain in the rear end. But
1: it's not ideal.
2: But you know what is ideal? Playing the Mets for three this weekend.
1: Makes you say that. We're pretty good at home. We're 16-17. 16-17.
2: And the Braves have lost two in a row for only the fifth time this year. Oh, they're going to be ready for you boys, Fitty.
1: It's the first series they've lost all year.
2: It is, right? Isn't it? I was wondering about that, but I was too lazy to Google.
1: And technically the first time they've been swept all year, because now they haven't played that third game.
2: That's true. Yeah, they're going to be ready for y'all, man. August 20th, people are saying. Man, y'all know a lot of stuff out there. Like, y'all should be on the air and I should be listening, because y'all know the answers.
1: We can make that happen.
2: Bone has checked out of this show right now mentally. Are you balancing your budget, your checkbook? What are you doing?
3: I'm going to show you why during the break. I just watched a video. That's the most mesmerizing thing. We'll try to explain when we come back. It's Random Crap XL talks about the trail ride with Bryce and the boys. What is New York doing to Wemby now? And a couple of NASCAR drivers troll the fellas from Bussin' with the Boys. All that and more. 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
3: Hey, y'all, it's Kyle Bailey coming up on a Friday show. We talk Canes and Golden Knights, the World Cup tonight. Chip Patterson, Nate Wimberly stopping by. Should be a lot of fun.
4: Random crap, random crap. Mac and Bone talk, random crap. Random crap, random crap. Mac and Bone talk, random crap. Random crap.
5: What the deuce?
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7: Oh, crap.
0: We stink like a baby's blowout infested diaper.
8: They talk about crap that is random. It's the Queen City's favorite morning tandem. Mac and Bone. Random crap, Mac and Bone.
0: Random crap time, random crap time, ladies and gentlemen. And why not start, Bone, with a text from All-American Geologist on the text line, who says, Bone's looking at a mesmerizing video. Is it Shakira from yesterday? She danced during the opening ceremonies for the first World Cup game, or the opening performance. He says, I would leave my wife on Christmas morning for Shakira.
9: All righty then.
0: I hope Mrs. All-American Geologist is not listening to the show. My goodness gracious. Holy crap. All right.
9: Well, it reminds me, Mac, her hips cannot tell a lie,
0: no,
9: right?
0: That was so truthful. Still, it's still yesterday. The hips still. I mean, they would pass a polygraph, those hips.
9: George Washington and then Shakira's hips couldn't tell lies.
0: The most honest thing.

0: things ever in the world. All right, Bones, speaking of the mesmerizing video you were looking at, explain to everybody what it is, because this is an absurd viral video.
1: Well, I just retweeted it. It's on Barstool this morning, and the tweet is Jalen Brunson, Aaron Judge, and this guy are New York City's best athletes right now. It's a man the other night after the Knicks won walking up to a New York City full trash can, putting it on his head, walking across the street while this is balanced on his head, and then getting on a bicycle and driving away while it's still balanced on his head.
0: It is a remarkable sight, man. A remarkable. I mean, I'm telling you, this should be an Olympic event.
1: He's also dressed, as Twitter points out, like Velma from Scooby-Doo.
0: Same color scheme, it is. But this is remarkable. I was in awe of what this. Now, that's the way you, New York, that's the way you celebrate big wins, with fun stuff like that that goes viral and amazes us. Don't be throwing eggs at Wemby like you did the other night last night. I mean, what are we doing listen, if I'm a Knicks fan, Wemby's annoying the crap out of me. Between the flagrant fouls that aren't getting called, Bone, between him flopping, between him talking trash to Robinson, all this stuff. But we don't need to be throwing eggs at anybody, Bone. And I don't know if Wemby got hit.
1: No, it hit the street side.
0: But there were two, weren't there?
1: I don't think it hit him.
0: Okay.
1: It must have been a Jets quarterback that threw it.
0: They did. They did get his attention, though. He did turn around and scowl.
1: Kind of hard to miss Wemby. That's a big old target.
0: Well, but not, no, is it? It's a tall target.
1: Mm-hmm.
0: Very thin target, though.
1: Yeah.
0: You know?
1: Yeah.
0: So that's it would kind of be like throwing, throwing at a giant toothpick.
1: Something. I have a question, Mac, about the guy with the trash can on his head.
0: Yeah.
1: Why did you do this?
0: I feel like that's the question I ask after every viral video nowadays. That is amazing, and it entertained me for 36 seconds. But why did they do that? Oh, man. All right, let's continue with some random crap. How about XL? Of all the XL stuff we did, Bone, we didn't even play the clip of XL talking about the trail ride with Bryce, Chris Brazel, and half of Mullins, South Carolina. Half on horses, a few more on ATVs. Here's what he said yesterday about that.
2: Xavier, what was it like to have some of the guys down there in Mullins with you, particularly Bryce?
3: Man, they were solid, man. I've been trying to get them boy to come. They finally came, and I always tell them about the love, the excitement that I have down there when I'm down there, man. It ain't nothing but pure joy. So, man, it was good for them boy to feel that firsthand. My people, I showed them nothing but love. I mostly wasn't around them most of the time because it was an event I had, and so I had to orchestrate a lot of the stuff. But my people just was telling me how cool they was, and then them boys was just telling me how super nice my people was to them. And I never had to look over my shoulder about anything like this by bringing them boy down out of my city, because I know my people going to treat them right.
0: There you go. I don't know how much of that everybody caught, but he had a grand old time. Bryce, Brazel, and the boys bonded with the crew from Mullins, Bone.
1: What part of South Carolina is Mullins? It said it's 2 hours from here. Where exactly is, like, what other...
0: Definitely in the country.
1: Yeah.
0: I feel like
1: I didn't know, like, what it's near that we would know.
0: I feel like I was close. Well, it's just all those... Is it Irmo? Is Irmo near it?
1: Okay, it's 1 hour from Myrtle Beach, it says here.
0: Yeah, I saw a sign for it. The one time coming back from where my in-laws lived near North Myrtle in Little River, South Carolina...
1: Yeah.
0: The GPS took me a different path through like a bunch of like small roads, country roads, stuff like that. I feel like I saw a sign for it.
1: Okay.
0: But it
1: says 126 miles from Irmo.
0: I'm telling you, so it's not near Irmo.
1: No.
0: It's Podunk, man. It is Podunk, dude.
4: If I'm reading this
0: that's
4: map,
0: not shocking to you, but.
4: It looks like it's east of Florence.
1: Okay.
0: There you go.
4: A little bit north of North Myrtle Beach in Conway.
0: Near Florence.
1: Marion County, South Carolina.
4: Yep.
0: This dude says, why are you asking Mac geography questions? Yeah, it's a good point. I know I was close to it at one point, Bone, as I was leaving Myrtle Beach. And there weren't many people around. That's all I can tell you. Near Florence is the number one answer we're getting. All right, there you go. Let's continue here, Bone Man, shall we? Because this cracks me up. And the Bussin' with the Boys guys have now figured out what happened to them. They had NASCAR drivers drivers, Chase Briscoe and Noah Gragson, on the, I guess they're now trying to do a racing podcast, Racing with the Boys.
1: Yeah, you see them on Amazon sometimes now before the races and
0: yeah,
1: stuff.
0: Yeah, they were there in the Nashville race. They showed up. I'm not sure they're qualified, Bone, to do a racing podcast, because the story you're getting ready to hear, they believed hook, line, and sinker, and they were completely trolled. They are not as honest. Briscoe and Gragson, not as honest as Shakira's hips, Bone. Listen to this.
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6: Crazy superstitions. Like playing, really. When we were playing?
7: Nothing, yeah, like, is there anything like, nothing crazy?
8: Like only football guys would know? Like, race car drivers, they all typically, like, before race day, they're only sleep with their right sock on to keep their, like, gas pedal foot warm.
6: Is that real?
8: Yeah.
6: You guys do that?
7: Well, yeah. That's why I don't, like, it's like...
6: That's how you get athlete's foot. You gotta let them boys breathe a little bit, right?
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6: Always.
9: Just to keep the gas pedal warm.
6: You're at the beach, you go hang out for a little bit, you got a sock on your foot.
7: Yeah, like if I'm in flip-flops, sock on my right foot.
6: Really?
8: But like road courses are coming up, so you're wear two socks, because you'll be using
6: both feet. You move around a little bit. Okay, that makes sense.
9: I mean, do you have any superstitions?
8: Just the sock thing. Been doing that all my life.
6: Since the beginning, when did you learn about the sock thing? You're like, okay, I'm
8: gonna
6: do
8: I guess
6: that.
8: Really once I got the NASCAR, it was like, you know, the veteran guys are like, hey, if you're not doing this, you probably should.
7: Tony probably told you.
8: Yeah, Tony told me when I was younger.
0: Complete BS.
1: Oh my God.
0: And the bus with the boys, dude. It's like, oh my God, well, that makes sense. Keep that right foot warm before the race.
1: Oh my. This partnership could be good comedy here.
0: That is hilarious. Oh, that is so good. That is so well played by Briscoe and Noah Gragson. Noah Gragson, though, wearing a Vegas Golden Knights jersey during the interview. I'm not happy with
1: him. Come on, Noah.
0: Not happy with him at all. But anyway, he looks like you might take an L, broski.
1: He was at a Canes. Yeah, he was at a Canes, one of the games in Raleigh, I think, wearing that jersey. Yeah, he was there in the crowd, I believe.
0: I mean, I guess that's his squad. Is he from out there, Fit?
4: Oh, I don't know.
0: Who are we talking about?
4: I was reading the text.
0: I'll answer my own question. He's from Las Vegas, Nevada. Home. That's crib, man. He's got to root for them boys.
1: Matt, should we check in on the Europeans and how they're handling America? Because the Scottish fans, the fans of Scotland, arrived in Boston. CBS News was there to greet them before they get into the World Cup, and how they're doing and how their flight was. Let's go check in on the report of the Scots doing Boston.
10: Scottish fans are known for three things: their kilts, their chants, and their libations.
11: Been drinking since, what day did I get up this morning? 1 o'clock in the morning I got up.
10: That's when some fans began heading to the airport, bound for the US, bound for the World Cup.
12: We ran out of beer. That's my only complaint.
10: The pilot telling us when the beer ran out, he switched to wine.
11: So I'm going to go and have a nice whiskey at my digs, and then I'm going to go and hit the town. I'm going to find Cheers. That's what I want to do. I want to find Cheers.
1: He wants to find the Cheers bar.
0: Oh my gosh.
1: He pulled out whiskey, but he had a whole bottle of whiskey when he said, I've got whiskey.
0: So beer to wine to whiskey. And I'm sure there are about seven other types of alcohol.
1: That pilot said, just keep it flowing here, whatever we got to do here.
0: I would like to hear a conversation between a Scottish soccer fan and XL. I would like to, matter of fact, they need to party together, and I need video of it. XL did reveal, Bone, that Mullins trail ride he put together was one of the reasons he did it is SI was down there doing a day in the life of XL feature.
1: Oh, wow.
0: So, like, he wanted to have something fun to show them of what we do in Mullins, so he got everybody together, ride horses and ATVs. So at some point, we're going to get to see more of this.
1: Very cool.
0: From SI. How about our guy Freddie, who's going viral, the German fella that is in the States for the World Cup also, who, you know, has been going to Waffle House, Bucky's he discovered, couldn't believe that was a gas station. And last night, he discovered Bass Pro Shops, could not believe it, and couldn't believe, Bone, that they had a shooting range in a store. Could not believe you could fire guns at the Bass Pro Shop. Sir, you just found real America, sir. You just did.
1: He also can't wait to go back to check out the beaches in Mississippi that he saw out the window. He, at one point yesterday, said that he's become a huge Ella Langley fan, driving through the South, country music. He was listening to her on the radio yesterday. The station came on, shouted out Freddie, who's driving through the South as a big Ella Langley fan to realize, oh my God, they're talking about me on this station.
0: I'm telling you, he's blowing up. We've talked about him 3 days today. He's gained so many followers. People just love this dude, and it's been all South. So, like, for us in the South, it's just so amusing. He is discovering all these Southern things, and he is so amazed by them, being from Germany.
1: He went back to Waffle House last night.
0: He loves it.
1: And apparently there wasn't parking or there wasn't room inside. I don't really know. But he took a picture outside the Waffle House, and he's eating outside the Waffle House. He's got a plate of food in the parking lot.
0: Oh, God, Freddie, you are having fun.
1: This
0: man.
1: Is like when Balky moved in with Cousin Larry and discovered Chicago.
0: That is a great old TV reference from Perfect Strangers right there, baby. That is a good UNC TV reference.
1: When we come back, Coker gets a contract extension. What are the terms? Good move? What do we think? And who could be next? 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

0: yes, a huge component of that is the production on the field. And first and foremost, right? That's how the market is set across the league. But beyond that, we want guys to be here long-term that embody what we're looking for in terms of play style, character, on and off the field, guys that are great teammates, guys that take personal accountability and responsibility for their job and are always prepared and show up with that type of work mentality and mindset, and the way that they practice, how hard they practice, guys that find their way to be available because they take care of themselves. So we factor all those things in, but like for the long-term commitment, it's got to be guys that we believe embody what we're trying to build here and what we're trying to maintain and establish as a cultural identity.
1: That is Coach Canales yesterday, asked by a very astute Mike K. Makes you wonder, Bone, if Mr. K knew something. Yesterday morning, during the Zoom presser, asked Coach Canales about deciding, the process of deciding who to pay, who to give new deals to. And that is what Coach Canales said. And one of those people that he is describing right there is Jalen Coker. Because last night it became official. Rappaport had it first. I know Mike K. Joe Person got on it quick. It is a reported 3-year extension worth $34 million. So that brings his total deal now, Bone, combined with the year he had this year as an exclusive rights free agent. It's 4 years. He's under contract for the next 4 years with the Panthers for $35 million. So you've got him at less than $9 million a year over the next 4 years, somebody that may not have done, although he finished a season great last year, including the big playoff game, may not. You may look at his stats, and I know there are people around the league, fans around the league, you said, are making comments on social media, like, why are they paying this dude with these numbers?
2: Well, but some of it was Cowboy fans. That doesn't really count.
1: Yeah, that's true. That's true.
2: They still think Michael Irvin's playing for the Cowboys. He ain't going to be no playmaker, man.
1: But if he's your number two receiver for the next 4 years and a good number two receiver, which I think he will be, that will be a damn bargain right there, man.
2: And also, I wonder, and this is pure speculation, this is not knowledge here, but they just got Coker done. How long until Mike Jack possibly gets done? Was their goal, Mac, perhaps, to get those two pieces of business done maybe before training camp? So I wonder, at some point between now and camp, if Mike Jack gets done as well.
1: Definitely. That's part of this conversation is about who's next. And we actually had a segment a few weeks back. Should they pay Coker and Mike Jack? These have been the two guys that we have talked about, Bone, through the whole process that would make the most sense to give extensions to. You didn't have to do this with Coker. Coker was exclusive rights free agent this year, restricted free agent next year. So you weren't in grave danger of losing him. He could have played his next two seasons, Bone, and you would have comfortably had him under control. But they want to get out in front of it. They believe he is that dude. They have seen enough. They believe it goes to show me he must be in great shape. Because the fitness concerns, I'm sure he ain't getting this money if the fitness concerns are still there. The way he finished the season last year, Bone, absolutely on fire. And I think that 15 yards a catch over the last six games. I got the numbers. 25 catches, 378 yards, and 4 touchdowns in the last 6 games. And that includes the ginormous 9 catch, over 100 yard playoff game against the Rams. They are betting that this dude is their number two receiver, and they're not even paying him like a number two receiver. And the best thing about it is, if we get T-Mac playing like a number one on the regular, which I think he will, you get Coker playing like a number two on the regular, which I think he will. And man, if Brazel, I think the jury's still out, obviously, but if Brazel's your number three, those are three very affordable contracts for your top three receivers. If those dudes are the part, that is a great financial situation, man.
2: He's also a number two wideout that when Bryce is playing his best football, the last two seasons have been when Coker's been heavily involved. The last 10 games, Mac, of the previous year and last year when Coker got healthy and in the playoff game, when Bryce is on and he's locked in, Coker, more times than not, is involved in a lot of that stuff.
1: Absolutely. No doubt about it.
2: I know you have some numbers to back that up there, but it just Coker and Bryce, have, for whatever reason, have this connection there, and that's important as well here.
1: It's those last six games, when was Bryce playing his best football?
2: Right there.
1: What was the time frame for Bryce from last year? 8, I think I used. Last 8 games last year, the stats looked way different than the first 9 games. That coincides with Coker in the last 6 games last year. So if we can get some of these dudes doing it year-round, it'd be a beautiful thing, though, wouldn't it? It'd be really nice to get these passing game components doing it from the rip and not doing it only late in the season. He became a bigger and bigger chunk play threat as the season went on as well. That's a big part of this. He became more of a downfield threat. He averaged 15 yards a catch, Bone, in those last 6 games. Averaged, I think, a little under 10 yards a catch before that. So, but he got healthy, right? And I'm trying to figure out, and I will look at the text line. Is this one universally beloved among Panther fans? Or are there going to be Panther fans that are nitpicking this? Because I think this is a brilliant deal to get ahead of somebody that they believe is going to ball out. They believe they saw him come into his own last year. And I think this is how you save yourself some money. You know,
2: also, it's a feather in the cap for the front office to have an undrafted guy 2 years later sign that deal. This is one they're willing to do because it's a statement for found money, so to speak. An undrafted guy of Holy Cross is now their number two wideout and just got paid. That's a win for all involved.
1: Definitely. No doubt about it. So I'm hoping our fellow Panther fans are feeling like this was a good move by Dan Morgan and company. But I feel like it's never that simple on the text line, Bone. I feel like there will have to be some sort of skeptics about something. I know there was one skeptic that brought up the injury.
2: Right now, it feels like it's a lot of love.
1: It is mostly love. Somebody brought up the injury history. And yeah, I mean, that's been one of the issues with him. I think that might have coincided, Bone, with the shape he had himself in as well. But they clearly believe that stuff is a thing of the past. And they gave him this deal. I forget who it was. I think it was Nate Tice, who does an NFL podcast, said he's putting together a thing about breakout players. Everybody is, right? You can't be in the media without doing an NFL breakout players list. But he said Coker is a guy I'm considering, and he said he loves this deal. This deal makes sense to him. It's a dude that we are just starting to see what he's going to become. And I had never heard of him, Bone, until I saw Steve Smith's video breaking him down on his podcast before the draft, saying this dude out of Holy Cross is going to be a baller. And that's the first time I ever heard of him. And that's how he got on our radar. And then the Panthers went out and made it happen after the draft, man.
2: Yeah, we were all excited when they got him an undrafted free agent because we had heard Smitty talking about him. So yeah, we had a little bit of knowledge about him. Mac, we are about 100% right now.
1: That's crazy.
2: Approval rate. So I'm going to summon.
1: This is amazing.
2: I'm going to summon one man that can change that. Bagel guy, bagel guy, bagel girl.
1: Bagel guy, you ain't working today.
2: Come on, man. Give us something, bagel guy.
1: You ain't working today. I mean, Bebop hasn't even texted and said, what does it matter? Bryce can't get him to football anyway, even though the numbers show him and Bryce make beautiful music together.
2: No, actually, Bebop, he does get him to football. That's how he got this deal.
1: How about his deep numbers? Bryce completed 6 of 7 passes. Then he gonna do it again over there. 6 of 7 passes on deep balls to Coker. He completed 17 of 25 passes, Bone, on targets over 10 yards or more to Coker. And I said last hour, I'm not trying to pick on XL, but just for reference of a guy who Bryce is vibing with in Coker, like you're talking about, and a guy that he only seems to vibe with, Bone, on the trails in Mullins, which is nowhere near Irmo, I will point out. I've learned today.
2: 126 miles from Irmo.
1: I got exposed to the fraud there, didn't I? As a dumbass.
2: I believed you so much. 126 when I saw
1: it. I just threw a random South Carolina town and hoped I sounded like I was
2: so
1: right.
2: Confident in Irmo. And that's 50 miles from Darlington, by the way.
1: There you go. So anyway, for XL, 10 yard or more targets, Bryce was 12 of 32. To Coker, 17 of 25. They got a thing going, bro. And we know Bryce and T-Mac got a thing going.
2: Yeah, yeah. We can't possibly run the can we go to break, Max, so we can run the table on this topic right now? We have no negativity right now.
1: It really is an amazing thing. Now, Walk 'Em Down says Mike Jack's extension isn't happening, unfortunately. That's the way Fit Daddy was talking yesterday. Fit was very negative about it. And I did say it's extension season, and then we give one to Coker. This is a time of year, Bone, where they take care of this business a lot before training camp starts. Do we want Mike Jack to get an extension, Bone? Do we want him to try to have a year like last year again? Do we want to see what Corey Thornton and Will Lee are and see if they can be cheap alternatives to Mike Jack? Like, there's got to be... Fitty, I'll go to you because you were passionate about this yesterday. They should. If I'm Dan Borgen, and we're all glad I'm not, but like if I was, and I'm guessing if you were, Fitty, I feel like we would both make offers to Mike Jack. Like, try to get him to take a contract extension. The only question is, what is the right number? Because you're already paying J.C. Horn what you're paying him.
3: That's the million-dollar question. But, Mac... he was the best corner down the back half of the season last year. And that's not a shot or a stray at JC. That's a compliment to how good Mike Jack played. And look, after the New England game, that Miami game in the first third of the year.
1: Dallas was rough.
3: You know, we had a lot of questions and concerns about him. It felt like that Green Bay game where he had that dropped interception. That was kind of like a turning point for him, it felt like. And he was a real difference maker down the stretch. I know that I like Corey Thornton as much as you do. I think he should be our nickel corner. I like the what Will Lee projects to be. But what if Corey Thornton can't stay healthy? What if Will Lee has the first year issues adjusting to life at the National Football League?
1: That's what I'm saying. Would you let it play out and see?
3: I would like to give it. I don't want to give him a long-term extension. You want to give him a 2-year deal, what, maybe $40 million?
1: You give him $20 million a year, new money?
2: The risky part about
1: you're
2: that.
1: You're paying Horn. What are you paying Horn? $25 million a year?
2: The risky part about it is, and maybe Mike Jack wants to wait, if he balls out again, they may have to pay more than they were willing to pay, obviously, right now. So if he goes and has a huge season, there's a chance maybe they don't care. Maybe they drafted to replace him. I don't know. But if it goes into the season, there is that chance that Mike Jack has a great year and he plays above what they thought they were going to pay for anyways.
3: Yeah, I would drafting to replace is that Seattle model that we compare that we're trying to build here. Like, that's what Seattle is.
1: You can't pay everybody.
3: Exactly.
1: You can't.
3: And when Seattle's Legion of Boom defense, remember, they were able to kind of rotate certain corners opposite Richard Sherman, and there wasn't necessarily the drop-off. I just don't know if we're there yet.
1: Here's my and that's why I'm asking. Do you let it play out and see what the Young Bucks do and see how Mike plays?
3: If 40's too high, do you go 2 years 30? $15 million?
1: Yeah, I might try that. I think that I would offer, Bone.
2: Maybe they also want to see what they have in Corey Thornton and Will Lee also has been pointed out. Maybe they figure, you know, maybe that's, Mike Jack will be important. But if we hit gold here on one of these guys, then we could save a little bit of money there at the other corner spot.
1: That's what we're talking through. They are paying
2: big money on the other corner.
1: That's what we're talking through here is, do you wait and let those guys develop? I think, you know, those guys, I like Corey Thornton a lot, and Will Lee's got rave reviews. He's got all the traits that they look for in that big kind of Seattle-type corner, right, with those guys being out there in Seattle. I might go like 2 years 30 to see, though. Again, you're not making a long commitment to him. Just for reference here, we did this month or two ago when we talked about this. Highest paid number two corners, Tyson Campbell, Cleveland. He's their second highest paid corner at $19 million per year. Let's see. Who else is on this list? This is riveting, isn't it, Bone, as I try to figure this out live on the air.
2: I'm excited.
1: This ain't easy. Charvarius Ward, $18 million a year, second highest paid corner. So I wouldn't want to go that high, but those are some of the numbers guys are getting. Jalen Watson, $17 million a year, second highest paid corner in L.A. So, yeah, I may offer that $15 million and see if he bites. 2 year, $15 million, see if he bites, Bone. But I'm not giving him some, like Fitty said, $20 million a year. I'm not going there though.
2: Not when you're paying Horn that much over there. Mag, we noticed something yesterday off the air when it was mentioned by Canales that Trayvon Merrick has the nickname the Jackhammer.
1: Yeah, I love that.
2: We're just talking about Will Lee, whose nickname is the Blanket. They added the fridge in Lee Hunter. We've added, Mac, in the last two off seasons, a jackhammer, a blanket, and a fridge on one defense.
1: What a nickname. What a defense full of nicknames, baby. That's amusing. I don't know if that helps on the field, but that's amusing. Jackhammer's beautiful for Merrick.
2: That describes him, man.
1: By the way, I just realized, I never brought this up earlier. Alex Zetlow from the Charlotte Observer has a quote talking to Mike Jackson about, I don't know, we never talked about this on the air. Did you see Tom Brady's comments about practice squad players?
2: I did not see it.
1: A few weeks back?
2: I did not see it.
1: He ripped practice squad
2: players. I saw his ad for Goodnut, though.
1: Glad to see
2: his
1: that.
2: New coconut
1: glad
2: water.
1: Glad to see that there. He ripped practice squad players. Said he thinks most practice squad players are just in it just to tell everybody, hey, I'm on the practice squad. They just think it's cool to be there. They don't work hard. I mean, I just the weirdest comments about practice squad players. Well, Mike Jack was a practice squad player in Seattle. And I don't know how him and Alex got on this, but Mike Jack basically ripped Brady and said, what would he know about practice squad players? He says, what would he know about their work ethic? And says he went off on Brady. And it's just, it was such a weird comment. Why would you generalize about practice? Why wouldn't practice squad players be trying to work their ass off to get on the real roster and make real roster money?
2: What's fitting about
1: that? I don't understand. I thought that was the weirdest comment that Tom Brady, it made no sense to me.
2: What's fitting about that comment is that he now owns a team that's full of practice squad players and the Raiders.
1: And he's paying them full freight.
2: All right, when we come back here on the Mac and Bone Show, how high is your Canes confidence meter right now? What the heck is going on with Freddie? And the latest edition of What the Hell Was PK Wearing? 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

0: Yeah, I thought we had a good start. We had a really good start. We lost momentum when we went back-to-back in penalties. It's about the same time that we lost Bill. We got to find a way. I'm going to leave my clothes here. That's for sure. They'll be in the hotel.
1: Left side standing up.
2: John, did you consider at all going to Aiden Hill in the third period, or was there any conversation
0: or thought about it? Oh, Christ. That could be the stupidest question I've heard.
3: Get him, Torts. Get him, Torts. I think we got Torts a little ornery, y'all. That was his media
4: got
3: session.
4: Got his Torts in a bunch.
3: Well played, baby. Well played. That's John Tortorella, head coach of Vegas, who now trails the Stanley Cup Finals 3-2. Although he does still, at least he is still outwardly showing you his swag, though, with the comment about, I'm just going to leave my, we're coming back here, I'm just going to leave my clothes in the hotel room. Well, you just lost clothes, bro. You might have just lost some clothes. anyway, or has he? Or will he be back here? What are you thinking, Bone? We recapped this game in each of the first 2 hours. We got Chris Lee on from Raleigh, who's been doing rapid response kind of recap shows on the TV side in Raleigh. He's going to join us at 9 o'clock hour. So we got Canes Talk for you every hour. Here, let's talk about how everybody's feeling. Like, are y'all feeling like this thing's ending in 6? Do you still think it comes back in 7? Or are you literally afraid to predict either outcome as a win for the Canes? You said 6, Bone, before it started. So you are in play here, man. What
4: yeah,
3: do you
4: but
3: think?
4: Then I immediately went to 7.
3: Oh, so you got them both covered.
4: Oh, yeah. I've covered the back end of the series. Don't you worry about me. I cover all my bases. I will still say 7. But the Canes are winning the series. No matter if it's 6 or 7, they are winning the series. I'm confident in saying that. They're winning the series. They will not lose a game 7 in Raleigh.
3: We have
4: They're
3: gone.
4: Not.
3: We,
4: period.
3: When the Canes have been a game away from winning the last 2 series, we have said this series is Lock City. Are you trying to take us there on this one, Bone? Because I don't think I can go there. I didn't
4: lock it up, but I'm very confident.
3: Are you going for your third straight
4: Lock
3: City or
4: no? They have not lost back-to-back games since January 13th. So for the Golden Knights to pull this off, they're going to have to beat them twice here in a row, and I don't think that's going to happen.
3: Should we do to Lock City for a third time? Because here's my case. You just
4: worked the first 2 times.
3: You brought up a good point, Bone, about the 2 losses. They're so consistent that it hasn't happened since January. I would throw in as reasons why this is their series now. First of all, they're leading 3-2, right? And 74% of the teams that win the game 5 tied at 2 win the series. But I would throw this in. The power play is on fire right now. The power play had been limping, and they had been winning despite the crappy power play. The power play is now on fire with 6 goals, man advantage in the last 4 games. Svech and Aho got it going last night. That is huge for the balance of this team now to get the big guys going. You were previously doing it without those guys going. You've got Bussy playing at a level that I don't know if Freddie was tired. I don't know if it was just a reflection of the guys in front of him struggling defensively against Vegas, but there is no doubt Bussy is playing better right now. That has helped the team. They are just, I just think they're their best self right now, man. They really are.
4: And they've gotten to this point. And until last night, Aho and Svech didn't really give them a whole lot of anything. If those 2 guys are getting going now, you have to factor in those 2 guys might have found some last night. And then we don't know the status of Carlson on the other side. If those 2 guys are now fully engaged in the series,
3: that's,
4: and Carlson's not in there, man, that's a massive win for the Canes right there.
3: That's a good point about Carlson. Captain Kaniak just brought that up. Like, so do y'all agree with us on, like, these signs, the tea leaves, if you read them, they point to the Canes winning this series. Some people want us to go Lock City, Bone.
4: I mean, we've got it. We've got a good track record this year of it for the Canes.
3: It's been kind of like
4: we kind of picked out a moment when the series were already decided.
3: I know. And this is obviously a scarier opponent to try to lock up against for the final game.
4: I'm not locking up game 6, but I will lock up. I'll lock up the series.
3: So the series?
4: Series. It's over.
3: You're saying it's Lock City?
4: Yep.
3: Should I do it, Fitty, or do you think I could screw this up?
4: We'll be legends if we get it right, though. The one thing we
3: get to do the siren then if we get this
4: the
3: right.
4: The one thing we can't do, we need to promise as a family, we can't tell Maniscalco about this.
3: No, please. Throw me like one tell him, man.
4: He'll throw me like Tripp Tracy.
3: Dude, those guys are getting more violent towards each other each game. I mean, at some point, somebody's breaking a bone. There is no doubt about it.
4: Tripp Tracy got the old wrestling move. He got gorilla pressed the other day by Maniscalco and thrown across the across the radio booth.
3: Hot Dog Condiment says, what do you got, balls or BBs? You know what? You know what, sir? Neither. Whoa. Are you a gelding? What happened to you over there?
5: I was answering for you.
3: Oh, damn you. Well, that's right. Mrs. Max got it. What am I talking about? But they do exist. Let me text her.
4: Max got some Cardi BBs.
3: Tina Poo, can I get those jewels back? I need them now.
5: At least take them out of the pantry when I go house sitting.
3: I'm with them, with me on the trip. She'll have them. I'm going Lock City. The Canes are winning this series. We just talked through all the reasons why, Bone. It makes sense. They have won the last two. They have improved as the series is going on. They're playing their best. They played their best defensive game. Have they figured Vegas out a little bit, finally, defensively? I'm going with these boys. Stahl continues to produce. The defense had their best game. They're winning this series, y'all. They're winning this series. Don't be afraid of our Lock City. They
4: also
3: got our back.
4: They're starting to be the questions more and more also about the goaltending situation on the other side. Carter Hartmack is not necessarily a guy where I don't think, oh my goodness, how are they going to solve him? They've solved him every game here. So there's not a brick wall back there that I'm like, oh man, how are the Canes going to get enough goals? No, he's done nothing to impress me at all in this series.
3: Listen,
4: as a matter of fact, they may need to make a change.
3: Don't tell Tortorella that. He'll tell you it's the stupidest thing he's ever heard, Bone. I think if they had a Brandon Bussey type backup, I think that change would have already been made. Right? If they had somebody that won 31 games, 2.47 goals against, team MVP, I think they would have made that change. I will say this, though, Bone. Don't you think a lot of our goals are just, it's not necessarily on him? Although, I would bring up this. Again, not being a full-time puckhead, being a parachute in late and try to act like I know everything puckhead, I thought the Svech first goal, that little quick wrister, maybe he was shielded on that a little bit, but that was one where I was kind of like, maybe you should have been able to stop that one, you know?
4: Yeah.
3: But to historically be the first goalie in five games to give up four goals, like, woo. Keep him in there, man. Keep him in.
4: I'm going to challenge all these people here. If people are so worked up, although you and I were not wrong the first two series. So I'm making a list here of all the doubters to you and I. And I want these doubters to make a promise. If Mac and I are right, and you're doubting us right now, let us know. You will make a donation to the Charlotte Humane Society if Mac and I get to sing right. How about that?
3: All right. That's a good cause.
4: That's my challenge. If you're going to question us, because what happens a lot of times, Mac, is if we're right about this, they'll never be mentioned again that we actually got this right. So I'm going to write down the names here, and I expect donations to the Charlotte Humane Society.
3: You're going to go back and collect.
4: If Mac and I get this thing right.
3: Would you call?
4: That way you could be responsible for your own comments on this one.
5: And if y'all get it wrong?
4: Then I will make a donation to the Humane Society.
3: Okay, there you go. Yeah.
5: What about Mac? He only has seven sitting in his FanDuel account.
3: I will make
4: a donation on behalf of the show to the Charlotte Humane Society.
3: I got to jump on board with you.
4: I'm just trying to think of a reason why. So if you're doubting us, you can't go away now. You've got to sit in there and own it when Mac and I are right.
3: Would you put Anthony down as a doubter? He says we're so effed.
4: First name I wrote down.
5: Come on. Okay.
3: Oh, right. Man. Anyway, all right, so let's talk through some of these other things, Bone, including how cool of a dude Brandon Bussey is and the latest edition of what was PK wearing last night. We'll get into all that stuff. But let's start with Freddie Anderson. First of all, Freddie got us to the point that he did in the finals with two wins, Bone, in the finals. And I do, or no, one win, right? He had one win in the finals.
4: Yeah.
3: Okay. But he got us through those first three series, was honestly probably the best goalie in the playoffs for two series at least. If not all the first three. So you got to give Freddie credit for getting us here. But this is, the Canes made an amazing waiver move, and it might win them a Stanley Cup. Having a backup like Brandon Bussey may win us the Stanley Cup. It's huge. But let's talk about what's going on with Freddie. So Rod Brind'Amour, Bone, yesterday says that Freddie still needs a break. He's best when he has a long break. And that's why they called up a goaltender from the Chicago Wolves in the AHL last night to be emergency goalie, and made Piotr for the second straight day the backup goalie. What do you think is going on with Freddie? Because I can't imagine, Bone, that they would want those guys over a healthy Freddie. Are we thinking that maybe it's the head injury? Maybe it's from that shot he took the other night on Saturday night, and they're just not trying to tell everybody he's hurt? Because this is fishy.
4: Yeah, that doesn't, in the regular season, it would make a lot of sense. I don't think, Mac, you're just going to rest and not dress your the guy that was the starter at this point, especially when you have to call a guy up from the AHL and your direct backup right now to Bussey hasn't played since December. That's awfully risky in a series tied at two to make that choice. So, yeah, one game is one thing. Two games in a row, that is playing with fire. So I'm going to go ahead and guess there's something going on there that's not been disclosed yet. Otherwise, that to me is very, very risky.
3: Wouldn't make any sense. Wouldn't make any sense that you'd rather have a dude from Wolves in the, wouldn't make any sense that you want Piotr there over a healthy Freddie. You know, hasn't played since December. Would make no sense. So it's got to be an injury. It's interesting to me that that he can, you know, that this is the way Rod's playing. You can't just say he's dinged up. I don't know really know why your motivation would be to keep that secret.
4: Yeah, I don't know.
3: Unless
4: they're so secret,
3: you don't want it out. Like in case you have to go back to him, say Bussey struggles in game six. Because Mac and Bone cursed it. And you need to go back to Freddie for game seven. There's something injured and you don't want Vegas to know? Right? That's the only thing I can think of.
4: They're also so secretive about injuries in hockey. You never know what's going
3: upper
4: on.
3: Upper body, lower body. They don't want you to know what's hurt because they don't want you to target it.
4: Yeah.
3: You know? So I don't know if it's that sort of situation.
4: I got to tell you, I don't like when they use the term lower body injury. That I don't want anything on my lower body hurting.
3: Because it does make you wonder, is that a leg or is that a...
4: No-no zone.
3: Is that your BBs, you know? All right, so let's talk about Brandon Bussey before we get to PK's latest outfit. Brandon Bussey is such a chill dude, and so many of these Canes guys just seem so chill. They also seem so, like, regular dudes. Like, it's just... it's again, if you're a giant Caniac, like, and you guys know this stuff, I'm parachuting in for the playoffs, falling in love with them every year. I mean, it's just such a cool group of dudes. But, you know, what was the saying years ago, Bone? Bunch of jerks.
4: Yeah.
3: Bunch of jerks. Brandon Bussey falls right into this category. And why wouldn't he be a regular dude, Bone? Because he was toiling in the minors for years. Just claimed off waivers months ago. This is all so new to him. Listen to this clip. Does this not sound like a regular guy talking about what he's going to do when he gets home from work? Listen to this clip after the game.
6: You always talk about how even-keeled you are, and it seems that way tonight, but what do you do the rest of the night? What does it look like when you get home? How do you wind down?
7: Probably get on the couch and try and find something on Netflix or Peacock or Hulu. Just decompress. I'm a pretty boring guy.
6: Is there anything you're watching right now?
7: Between shows right now. I kind of feel like we're like a TV show into like watch a few movies or documentaries. We're kind of in a gray area right now, so hopefully I can make a decision quick tonight.
4: That is such a relatable thing, Matt. Not only the streaming watching, but that gray area when you have shows that end and you get stuck.
3: We're between shows right now.
4: Your Friends and Neighbors just ended on Apple last week. Now, that's been my Friday thing.
3: Yeah, me too.
4: So now I'm going to have to, you know, watch a lot of sports today.
3: We're between shows. We got to make a decision for this weekend. What are we going to binge? You know, so I was thinking of that Cape Fear. I love the movie Cape Fear, and Apple TV has done a series, Cape Fear.
4: I love the movie. The one thing that I'm concerned about is the ads that I hear. I like Amy Adams.
3: Javier Bardem's great,
4: that,
3: too, dude.
4: That accent she has in this show, though, I can't stop laughing when I hear it.
3: Oh, I hadn't heard it.
4: Oh, she's got a Cajun accent going on. Oh, okay.
3: She sound like Eddie O's daughter?
4: Yeah, I don't know if I'm truly buying in her Cajun accent.
3: Oh, my goodness. Oh, my goodness.
4: She kind of sounds like, says Widow's Bay. Don't mess with my family.
3: Widow's Bay's supposed to be good. This person says Burrows on Netflix.
4: I've watched Widow's Bay. It's good,
3: well,
4: yeah.
3: Back James. All right, well, anyway, I got to refocus. Now I'm talking about streaming. Now my mind is gone. Anything that gets me into thinking of what I'm going to do this weekend on the couch, Bone, you could sidetrack me so easy.
4: All we know is that you're on the couch.
3: I will be on the couch. I'll watch the U.S. men's national team. I'll watch the Diamond Heels. But at some point this weekend, we got to work in a little bit of streaming with the new show.
4: You may have a Hall of Fame couch when you think about it.
3: I got a big dent in it. My wife thinks it's ridiculous that I sit in the same spot and I put a giant dent
4: into
3: the couch.
4: How old is this couch? Are you ready for a new couch at some point?
3: I don't know. Are we?
4: I feel
3: that
4: like
3: that requires money, though. That's the only problem. You go buy me a new couch.
4: Mac, I have the list here. Anthony, Beard Estate, State Loving MAGA Man, 704 number, Delvis The Rock, Wolfpack James, 15-year-old Hayden, Cornelius Robb, and Adam from Harrisburg. When Mac and I are right, I want to see donations.
3: There you go.
4: To the Charlotte Humane Society.
3: There you go.
4: That's if not, we will.
3: That's a low number doubting us, honestly. On Panther Friday's number is like 10 times
4: once
3: that.
4: They realize there could be money on the line, they stopped.
3: they had the text all written out, ready to press send. PK Subban, it's going to be an abbreviated version, Bone, today of our game that we play after each game in this series. What the heck was PK wearing? You and I literally had the same thought. It's either Cam's old hat or it's Ranger Rick's hat. It's one or the other. It's Park Ranger hat or it's Cam Newton's
4: hat. He looks like he's going to go try to apprehend Yogi and Boo Boo after the game.
3: We've definitely gotten Smokey the Bear. That has come through as well. I will say this. He's annoying. It does seem like he picks against the Canes all the time, doesn't really want to give them full love for whatever reason, but his apparel is amusing. It's like part of what I look forward to each game. I got to be honest with you. It's part of the entertainment.
4: And he's gone diverse because he went from pajamas early to genie from a bottle to park ranger. There's no rhyme or reason of what's next.
3: It really is. He also had
4: the one this year where he was doing the screen work in studio, and he had the baggiest, biggest pants you could ever imagine.
3: Oh, he loves them big. Even MC Hammer would think those pants look ridiculous. He played the wrong sport. His wardrobe should be walking into arenas so Charles Barkley and the boys can talk about it on Inside the NBA. It really should be, man. But anyway, God, I can't. Here I am. Can't wait to see what another grown man is wearing on Sunday night. What the heck's wrong with me?
4: All righty. We got another doubter, Matt. I feel like I'm doing a telethon here. Another doubter and another chowder. Bebop from Rock Hill. You're now in.
3: There you go, Bob.
4: There we go. I think Bob just wants to doubt everything we're doing here. When we come back on the Mac and Bone Show, we're going to do some Hornets talk. What are the insiders saying about the reported Hornets Sabonis trade and Bobby Marks of ESPN?

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7: Hey y'all, it's Kyle Bailey. Coming up on a Friday show, we talk Canes and Golden Knights, the World Cup tonight. Chip Patterson, Nate Wimberly stopping by, should be a lot of fun.

0: Sports Radio, 92.7 WFNZ, Mac and Bone with you. We got some big soccer happenings, Bone. This was going to be the U.S. World Cup segment where I find out how many other people are hyped up about the U.S. national team like I am, playing Paraguay tonight at 9 o'clock. 3-hour pregame on Fox. But I'm a true professional, Bone. Believe it or not. Believe it or not. I think the Hornets stuff is...
1: Am I not patriotic if I don't last all 3 hours on the pregame show?
0: No, I'll give you... I'll forgive you there.
1: If
0: just go about 2.5,
1: if
0: your
1: pregame lasts 3 hours, you might want to consult one of the medical ads that probably airs during the pregame show.
0: We've made an editorial...
1: I'll get with Govey. No, that's not one. That's not that.
0: That's different. That's different. I made an editorial decision. I think the Hornets trade stuff is so juicy... And we had to do a couple of Kane segments, and there was multiple Panther things, Coker. So I just feel like the USA will get their full segment on Monday. Everybody watch the game tonight. We'll talk about it Monday. But I absolutely cannot wait. I just love the form that this team. I know they didn't beat Germany, but they played with them. Bone, they don't have one team in their group that is ranked higher than 22nd. I just think this is a doable. They struggle with the top 10 teams. But this is a doable group. But anyway, I said this segment's about the Hornets. So we're going to do the Hornets. By the way, also, Fabrizio Romano, soccer insider extraordinaire, says it is a done deal. Alan St. Maximin, 3-year contract with Charlotte FC. So that's a big move. Former Premier League winger who is quick. But all right, so this is a Hornets segment. So let's hear from the insiders about this Sabonis trade. What's the latest intel we have? Let's start with Michael Scotto, whose report about this deal involving Bridges. You know, he said Bridges, Josh Green, the first round pick for Sabonis is being talked about. Michael Scotto from Hoops Hype joined.
1: That's what she said.
0: Joined KB yesterday, and this is what he said about this situation.
2: Yeah, like I said, it's exploratory, meaning like they had the conversation. It's not anything imminent or close, but it's interesting because two of the players in the conversations, both teams are looking at potentially moving on the trade market. You've got Domantas Sabonis with the Sacramento Kings, who are entering a rebuild. They've looked at moving him, Zach LaVine, DeMar DeRozan. They want to go towards their young guys. And for Charlotte, with Miles Bridges, when Miles Bridges signed his contract, his most recent contract with the Hornets, it was designed to be a trade asset, a salary that could be moved for them. And I understand they had a great 25-win improvement last year. You know, Charles Lee was certainly in the mix for Coach of the Year and getting votes and things like that. But Charlotte, in general, is looking and saying to themselves, they need a starting caliber center.
0: I think it makes sense for both parties, Bone. Sabonis, clearly they, like Scotto was saying there, clearly they want to start dumping some of these guys, and it's a rebuild. Now, it's kind of funny because it feels like Sacramento, well, then again, the Hornets have done that. It feels like they're always rebuilding, but it feels like it's time.
1: And Sacramento never really fully has a plan is the problem. It's always just trying to get as many picks and throw it all together and hope it sticks, and then if it doesn't, we trade all those guys away.
0: It kind of worked when they hit with the Fox-Sabonis combo,
1: and then they trade, and then they had Haliburton there for a while also.
0: Yeah, and it just, and here they are back to stinking, back to their default setting. Isn't it amazing being able to laugh at stinky NBA franchises? So anyway, we'll see. I think, and I don't know, I thought, who do we have on yesterday talking about this? Alkiza? Yeah. Matt Alkiza from SI said he thinks...
1: I was thinking of a guy named Alkiza. I'm like, who the hell's Alkiza? Oh, Matt Alkiza. Got it. Now I know. Okay, go ahead.
0: He thinks that even if it's not a Sabonis deal, this is indicative of the type of move that Charles Lee is trying to make. Like, use a couple expiring contracts like Bridges and Josh Green. Sacramento would love the expiring, right? All that cap money. And try to upgrade the front court. So Alkiza thought, hey, even if Sabonis thing doesn't get done... You know, there could be a similar deal of this ilk that they end up getting done and improve the front court.
1: Based off the rumors, we can clearly tell their next step is that front court. They like the perimeter. Those guys are set. The three guys there, they're good with that. It's now trying to figure out what's the best 4-5 combination. Yeah. And can they win with what they have now? To a certain level. But they're not building this up just to be a team that can be in a series. They want to be a team that can do damage. So can they ride Kalkbrenner and Musa and Bridges as the four and the fives and Grant Williams? They can. But Jeff Peterson's not a guy, Matt, that's going to sit here and say, I'm good with that. That's not his mindset.
0: No, he's always
1: going to try to figure out, how can I make this better? And that's what he's doing right now.
0: And no doubt about it, man. So, and I've fallen in love with this idea. At first, I was lukewarm. I've fallen in love with it. This team was the best offensive team since January 1st last year. Imagine what they can be when you add a dude like this. And then rebounding, they were a top five rebounding team. Imagine what they could do with an elite rebounder like this. But that brings us, Bone, to a man in Sacramento, James Hamm from ESPN Sacramento. He is a Kings insider. His sources are basically saying, hey, I don't really think there's much going on here with these talks.
3: I got three words from my source. Nothing going on. This is one of those situations where somebody wanted this to get out there. And I'm not sure who that is, but I can start to guess who it might be.
4: Buzzkill James is.
3: I'm just saying. I checked in a couple of weeks ago or a week and a half ago, whatever it was, when Evan Siddery put out the tweet. And it was literally like, hey, we have not spoken. We did not speak to the Charlotte Hornets at the deadline. And whatever deal that is out there that you're looking at is completely inaccurate. Like, first of all, like, take Trey Mann out of the deal for whatever reason. That wouldn't be happening. But also, the Kings wouldn't consider that the reported or rumored trade from a week and a half ago without one or two first round picks. And then all of a sudden now you're talking about Miles Bridges, which, let's be honest, that brings a whole other set of problems for the Sacramento Kings. Like, you can't be the type of organization that promotes the types of things that you do and then go out and get somebody who has done the things that Miles Bridges has done. It just doesn't really work that well.
0: Interesting. That's an interesting aspect of, like, you know, teams trading for Miles Bridges. Now, basically, you could do it as just trading for the cap room, but there's still going to be probably some people mad because of Miles passed.
1: Yes.
0: So that's the interesting part there. I don't know about giving up two first round picks, Bone, but if you only have to part with one first round pick,
1: This isn't the NFL. You've got potentially three more next year also.
0: Yeah.
1: And you only have so many roster spots for all these. We're already, Mac, at a spot here when you look at guys like Sion and Kalkbrenner and Grant Williams and some of these other guys that probably deserve minutes. Well, they're going to have a lot of guys on this roster that either aren't going to make it or aren't going to play at all hardly, because they're going to have a really deep bench, but not everyone's going to play, and you're going to add more and more young guys to that.
0: So I get what Walker's...
1: Tijon's in that mix, and McNeely. There's a lot of dudes
0: absolutely
1: on this roster that I don't know exactly where they may fit in if they add two more pieces in the draft and then more next year.
0: Yeah, I get Walker's thing. Walker believes in Jeff Peterson so much as a drafter, he wants that dude to get more shots. Get more shots up and you're going to hit some, right? That sort of thing. And I understand that. But I also kind of agree with what you're saying. And to get you a guy like Sabonis, somebody asks, really, do you think Sabonis makes the Hornets a top five team in the East? I think there's a very good chance of it. I understand people are worried about his lack of rim protection.
1: If they got off to a better start last year, they are a top five team in the East.
0: Yeah. Oh, there's...
1: So it doesn't seem... Yes, he can.
0: And by the way, this is a dude that, if you don't have Miller early in the season, this dude gives you scoring. You know, it's not saying they're the same player, but could help you with that sort of thing. You re-sign Kobe and you bring in Sabonis. I mean, that team's not in the play-in, I don't think, man.
1: No. Nope.
0: Because even if you drop down a little bit defensively, I think what you're gaining from an offense efficiency standpoint, from a rebound standpoint, means it's a net positive. And it doesn't have to be. It's not your final move, Bone, in a rebuild here. It's just, let me get to that next level, right? We were this good last year with this group. The Sabonis deal could take us to this next level where maybe we can get in a series and push somebody in a series. You're only committing to him for 2 years. It's only one more year than you were committing to Bridges and Green. Like, it's just one extra year, and then you reevaluate it, and then maybe there's another type of move. You make even a bigger move at that point. And if you only have to give up one draft asset, Like, that's why I'm there for it.
1: I heard I saw some Hornets fans yesterday complaining that Sabonis isn't the lob threat that you want to put.
0: That's what somebody's saying on the text.
1: However, here's how
0: you still have Musa on the floor, though.
1: Here's how I look at it, though. Yeah, he's not the lob threat. But now you put a guy in the post you can throw the ball to that can either get buckets on his own or facilitate offense. And that gives a whole nother level to the offense in this Charles Lee system. So, yeah, he may not be on fast breaks throwing it down, but in the half court, throw it to Sabonis, and he's got all these options around him. To me, that's more important than the lob threat angle.
0: Pick and pop with him, too. Like, it's just a whole new level. This is Sabonis, his last three healthy seasons, shot about 38% from three. That'll hunt, bro.
1: Real quick, Mag, what'd you think of the Bobby Marks ID on ESPN.com? He did a piece on six trades that would shake up the draft, and he had a Hornets one, trading 14 and 18 to Dallas for pick number 9.
0: See, I would do that because this
1: draft. And his thought was Yaxel and Odaimara at 9.
0: Those are my two favorite guys in the draft. So I would do it. Now, I know Walker wouldn't do it. Walker wants to hoard them picks. There's F them picks, and then there's Walker's hoard them picks.
1: Walker's a hoarder, man.
0: You know, but I would do it to get one of those two guys personally. Would Dallas want to do that?
1: I don't know. I'd value one of those guys more than what I was getting at 14 and 18. I think those guys are a level above the combo at 14 and 18.
0: Yeah, definitely.
1: When we come back, Chris Lee was on hand at the Lenovo Center last night. He's from WRAL in Raleigh. He will give us his thoughts and the scenes he saw last night. And is he ready to lock this thing up? 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

0: the New York Butcher Shop, and I am not alone today. I'm bringing in some friends that I know locally. Chris McClain, host of the Mac and Bone Show. Fiddy Marlowe, the producer. And I'm bringing them in here because you guys yesterday experienced a sampling of the foods right now at the New York Butcher Shop. We had wings, burnt ends, pork belly, lobster mac and cheese. Mac, what'd you think yesterday of our experience at the Dilworth New York Butcher Shop?
1: Dude, their lineup is stronger than the 2015 Panthers. We tried the whole menu, like you say, Bone. There's not a weakness on that menu.
0: No.
1: Man, that was awesome.
0: I watched you deconstruct a lobster yesterday with the meat flying out and Fiddy grabbing it like it was a Willy Wonka golden ticket.
1: That lobster Fiddy, tail, I just got my teeth to that
0: Fiddy,
1: lobster
0: you
1: tail.
0: Had the time of your life yesterday, man. What's your thoughts on the butcher shop yesterday?
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0: Sports Radio 92.7 WFNZ, Mac and Bone with you. For those of you that want to hear a little bit more NFL draft, NBA draft, we've got a guru on. We got someone with some expertise in that category coming on at 9:25. We'll talk about some of these guys that the Hornets are considering for 14 or 18. But right now, we got to salute the Canes, man. We got to talk about this team. Win last night, 4-2 over Vegas to take a 3-2 lead in the series. They're a win away from winning the Cup. And Chris Lee with WREL-TV, who's been covering this series tremendously. I've seen on YouTube a lot of their recap after the game. Recap segments have been great content. And Chris Lee joins us here on the Mac and Bone Show. Chris, thank you for coming on, man. What's going on? What's has Raleigh gotten quiet yet from last night's celebrations?
1: My ears are still ringing and everything. And, of course, I'm sure you can hear my voice that, you know, it's a lot happening. So it's a popping place right now.
0: I love it, man. I love seeing it happen to these guys after so many years under Rod of being close. Now they are so close to breaking through. What do you think? How confident are you that they're going to get this thing? How confident are you that they're going to get, whether it's in Vegas or whether it's Game 7 in Raleigh, they're going to get one more dub?
1: You know, I'm pretty confident. Also, I don't know, the mix minus is off a little bit. I'm hearing myself in my ear, but
0: we'll try to work that out.
1: They can potentially get it. If anybody can go and get this, it's going to be the Carolina Hurricanes for sure. This team has started to come together, and if you look at every series, they get better as the series goes on. And so even if they make mistakes early on, you don't necessarily see those mistakes show themselves again in games. Like if you see a mistake in game one, you don't see that in game five. And this will be the first time that they'll be at a game six this postseason. And I think they really have a good chance of potentially closing out on Sunday. And if they don't, they can get to come back home to Lenovo Center. And that's the biggest home ice advantage, I think, in the NHL. And so I think there's a good chance for them to go ahead and close this out. They haven't lost back-to-back games since January. So this team isn't going to make double mistakes.
2: We're going to put you on hold for a second there, try to fix the issue so you're not hearing yourself there. I know it's hard to talk when you do that. We're also going to try to figure out what mixed minus means here while you're on hold. Because right now there's a lot of confusion right now in our faces. So we'll try to figure that out and put you on hold for a minute there and let Finney try to figure it out.
0: I remember. I've been radio for we've both been here over 20 years. But I've been in radio for over 30 years, and we had an issue at the doghouse this year where somebody said it's a mixed minus issue, KB talking about it. And I'm like, oh, okay. And I'm like, I know the term, but I don't know what the hell that means.
2: Is that the pregame show when you were both talking but couldn't hear each other?
0: Yes.
2: And you both set up the show back to back, and I'm like, they have no idea what they're saying to each other.
0: Dueling intros. We did dueling intros on the radio.
2: Oh, God.
0: So sadly, we're experienced in technical issues. So
2: he worked his way through the answer, though. He did. That is very hard to do.
0: I hate it
2: when you hear yourself. I don't like to hear myself talking back.
0: I don't like to hear you either. All right, so we got him. Let's see if it works. Fitty, you think you might have it now? All right, Chris Lee, WREL.
2: Chris Lee may have fixed the problem himself.
0: What's going on, Chris?
1: Okay.
0: Are we good? Or are you still here?
1: I'm still hearing myself a little bit. It's fine. This happens all the time on television, so sometimes when I'm recording, I can hear myself in my ear. So it's just one of those things.
0: All anyway, right. You're going to have to battle through this like you're a hockey player.
2: Now, if you can hear Mac twice, bail on the interview. You don't want that to happen.
0: Oh, man. What do you think about the power play coming alive? Between that and Svech coming alive and Aho scoring last night, like those are things that, Chris, we've been begging for from these boys. Like, you're playing great, but if the power play gets better and the big boys deliver, what could they be? And we saw that last night. What did you make of that, and can they keep that going?
1: Yeah, they're going to need to, and I think that they started to realize, especially that first power play unit with Fetch and Aho on it, they've been moving the goalie a little bit more. I felt like the power play was a little stagnant before this, and to get the Canes to this point, the new guys like Stankoven and Hall and Ehlers and Jackson Blake, those guys have been carrying them to this position, but they needed to have guys like Stahl and Aho and Svechnikov, that top line with Svechnikov, Aho, and Jarvis, they needed them to really have a good game at a certain point, to bring this thing home. And yesterday was that day, with Svechnikov getting two goals, and both of those were both of those were power play goals. And so it was amazing to see that finally come through for the Carolina Hurricanes. And then Sebastian Aho, of course, getting on there. He's been playing very well. It just hasn't come up on the stat sheet. And I think a lot of people have been a little impatient with him. But I think yesterday was a really good game for them. And now the Canes are just one win away, man.
2: Only one more question. We'll let you go because I know how difficult that is to hear. What do you think is going on with Freddie Anderson? Are you buying into it's just rest, like Rod has said, or do you think it goes deeper than that right now?
1: It feels like it's deeper because yesterday, something sneaky that kind of happened yesterday a little bit before 6 o'clock, they recalled a goalie from the Chicago Wolves, their AHL affiliate, Amir Mistikov.
2: Yeah,
1: and he snuck into the building yesterday. He was there as their emergency backup goalie. That doesn't happen unless there's an injury issue, right? And we've been told that everybody's healthy, everybody's available, that Freddie skated yesterday before the team skated, and he actually did. The media didn't see that, but ESPN had their cameras, and they were able to capture that. So it's true, it did happen. But it feels like there is something going on, potentially an injury. It's something that we're going to have to find out at a certain point. I'm sure Rod Brindamore is not going to let anybody know right now to keep Vegas on their toes. But I would bet that there's something going on with Freddie's health right now. And also just that he's tired. He carried the team his whole way through the playoffs. And then, Claude Lemieux was his agent and one of his good friends. And after, losing his life, I think that really took a toll on Freddie as well. So I think there's a few things going on there that we haven't gotten confirmation from. But just if you're just reading the tea leaves, it feels like there's something more going on than just rest.
3: That's a great point. Well, hey, if they win this thing with Bussey, you're right. Freddie got him this point. Freddie might have been, Freddie was the best goaltender in the playoffs for at least two rounds, if not the full first three rounds. And that's what makes a great team, right? The fact that they have Bussey, what a pickup on waivers. But the fact they have a backup like that, but Freddie, whatever happens here, the rest of the series, Freddie is a major part in them getting here. Enjoy it, man. Are you headed to Vegas?
1: Yeah, going back to Vegas, there could be worse things to do in life, but I'm excited to go. The things that we didn't get a chance to do last time, I guess we have a little bit of time Saturday to do, so I've got to pack today and get ready for that.
3: There you go. Well, you pack up and enjoy Vegas. Try to come back with a little bit of money, and we appreciate you, man. Thanks for coming on, Chris.
1: Thank you, guys.
3: All right, there you go. That's Chris Lee, WRAL in Raleigh. Does a great job, as everybody does there, covering the Carolina Hurricanes. And we got to get somebody in Raleigh, Bone, to send, when Canes win game six, to send Torts' clothes back. Because Torts was wanted to act like he's so confident we're coming back here for game seven, he proclaimed that he's leaving his clothes at the hotel in Raleigh. So somebody package them up and get ready maybe Monday to send them back to him.
2: Not Dave Canales should drive his clothes back to him.
3: Oh, God. They got to do something with that, man. If they win it in six, they got to troll Torts for that. By the way, speaking of trolling, we are dealing with an unhappy Willie on the text line.
2: I'm sorry? I think Bailey's got stuff that you can use for that.
3: That does sound weird, doesn't it? An unhappy Willie. Come on. Clean your minds up, everybody.
2: Shut up.
3: The P-Man was not happy, Bone, that we did not go full soccer segment. That we just mentioned quickly what's going on with the U.S. men tonight against Paraguay, 9 o'clock on Fox. That we just quickly mentioned the big signing for Charlotte FC, Alan St. Maximin, former Premier League wing, Willie P., is upset with us, Bone. And what we did is we have sent our attack dog over The bulldog that is Fitty responded. I don't know. Has he responded to you? Is this going to be a full-blown scrap?
2: Really hard to make Willie upset. Is it shocking?
3: It's been a while, though. I knew that was coming. We have not upset him. We were due. I feel like we were due. Has he gone back at you? Is this a full-blown fight? Because that's what I kind of want.
4: He has not yet replied, Mac, because I also followed up in the text back to him. I was informed by a loyal listener. He cheated me out of a point yesterday during the game show.
3: Oh.
4: Now, you still would have won the game.
2: Yeah, what does that matter?
4: But after we were bragging about his game show skills, he couldn't even get the points correct. So, give me my point back and quit complaining about what we're talking about on the air.
2: What's that point going to do for you?
4: Well, it means I beat you by more than what I beat you by. And it gets me closer to Mac.
2: But it doesn't.
4: It solidifies me as a second place finisher in the game show.
3: I feel like neither one of you should be upset. I feel like Willie shouldn't be upset. I thought we had Juicy Hornet stuff there. Instead, you know we'll be all over the U.S. men's team Monday after everybody watches tonight. And I feel like with you, Fitty, that point doesn't mean anything, man.
4: Means a
3: lot.
4: You know
3: what I mean? I feel like that point and $3 gets you a cup of coffee, you know? Does $3 get you coffee or is inflation?
4: Not in this economy.
2: Okay. You got to have a rewards program for that, maybe.
3: I don't ever buy coffee, so I'm just trying to throw another.
2: Not really.
3: You remember when the old days, the saying used to be, well, that and a quarter will get you a cup of coffee. We are so far from those days.
2: Yeah, now it's like, you know, $5, $6. It depends on the size, the flavor, what you're putting in it. When we come back here on the Mac and Bone radio show, we're going to turn our attention to the NBA draft and a guy who's covering it at a high level, has his own draft guide and everything. Tyler Metcalf will join us for the first time. 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

0: Sports Radio, 92.7 WFNZ. So Colin has made us aware that Troppy, the biggest hockey fan, the biggest Canes fan in our building, is like treating this one win away from the Stanley Cup slightly different than you and I. He's very superstitious, like doesn't want any kind of touching of the money. And we just went Lock City last hour. He may kill us, Bone. He may get his old hockey stick from when he played goalie and slash us.
1: Was it something we said?
0: He is not. If he knows, we're in trouble. Well, in trouble.
1: He didn't know till you brought it back up again.
0: What are the chances he's listening, man? You know what I mean? He's locked into getting ready for his own show.
1: He listens all the time.
0: Oh, shoot. So there's a good chance he's listening. All right. Anyway, let's talk a little NBA draft here. By the way, we've talked plenty of Canes today, celebrating the dub last night. We talked plenty of Panthers, Jalen Coker, 3-year, $34 million contract extension. How about that? We've talked about that. We've talked some Hornets. We have talked some soccer, not enough for Willie P's liking, but we will be all over it on Monday, recapping the men's team from tonight against Paraguay. 9 o'clock on Fox, by the way, if you want to watch it. But check out all the hours of the show you missed. If you missed anything, check out all the parts you missed in podcast form. 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Spend a weekend with Mac and Bone. Hang out wherever you are and take us with you. Right now, though, let's focus on the NBA draft. And our next guest, I'm excited to talk to him, Bone, because I've been seeing what his group, No Ceilings NBA, has been doing with draft coverage. You said they got a 350-page draft guide. Well, I went down a YouTube rabbit hole of all their different videos, all their different kind of previews and profiles and all that stuff. It's very good draft content, and you don't get as much good draft NBA content as you do in the NFL. Tyler Metcalf and No Ceilings NBA, they're producing great draft content. So let's see what he thinks about some of these guys that Hornet fans are jonesing for in the draft. He is Tyler Metcalf, and he joins us on the Mac and Bone Show. Hey, Tyler, how you doing? What's going on?
2: Hey, guys. Good morning. I'm good. How are you? Thanks for having me on.
0: Doing good.
1: First of all, tremendous work on the scouting reports, the videos. As Mac just said, there's an opening for more of that, so we're glad you did it, man. And glad you guys are doing all that work.
0: No doubt. No doubt.
2: Means a lot. Thank you, guys.
0: All right. So I'll just start with a guy that excites me, but I'm not sure he makes it to the Hornets at 14. Heck, we were just talking about during the break, you could easily see this guy be plugged right into OKC's rotation, you know, on a rookie contract right away. Yaxel Lendenborg. What do you think about Yaxel, the chances of him getting to 14, and what type of player do you see him being in the league?
2: Yeah, and if you just look at like his number in his film and like this singular season that he had at Michigan, everything about his game screams just, hey, this is a top 10 pick. But he's old. Like, he's going to be a 24-year-old rookie, and the NBA tells us every single year that they just don't value those guys. So I wouldn't be shocked if Yaxel is not only available at 14, but might be dropping just a little bit because of that stuff, because, you know, the further we get removed from actual games, you know, the NBA teams are like anyone else where they tend to get captivated by the potential, the what if. It's like, oh, man, but what if this guy turns into player X, or this freshman could eventually be one day even Yaxel Lundberg. So I do think he's one of these guys that could kind of just get overlooked because of his age. And it wouldn't shock me if he drops a little bit, not like free falls, but I think there could be a really good chance that he's there at 14. And I think his defensive versatility, his off-ball scoring, his passing capabilities, the rebounding, I think all of that fits really, really well with the Hornets and their kind of need for like another one of those like bigger wing physical forward types.
1: Tyler, how do you think his teammate Morez Johnson fits in? Because he's getting mocked there a lot at pick 14, and a lot of the write-ups are about his defense. What do you think of Morez's game and the fit here in Charlotte?
2: I adore it. Like what my low end comp that I've kind of been using for Morez has been like Musa Diabate. Musa had an incredible season this year for Charlotte, and Morez's ability to basically guard 1 through 5, be a really good team defender, be an absolute monster on the boards on both ends of the floor. That baseline alone is so valuable. And we're just seeing him barely scratch the surface on the offensive end, where the shot, the ball skills, the passing, the processing speed, all of that has taken astronomical leaps over the last just like year or two. So I'm really excited to see what the next couple of years of his offensive development look like. And kind of like as Yaxel's slowly trending down a little bit, Mraz is going the other way. So he might be a guy where I'm not totally sure he's there at 14, given some of the teams I've talked to, because people are falling in love with him.
0: Yeah, if you give me another version of Musa, you know, with more upside, like I'm in on that.
1: I've also read, Tyler, that a lot of the players love him. At workouts, they'll say, "Hey, who do you like working out with?" And he gets brought up every time.
2: Yeah, and I saw him at the combine. I've seen him in person a couple times. Every time, everyone just like gravitates towards him. And like whether he was his college teammates or just anyone at the combine, he was hyping him up. They were hyping him up. He just seems like absolute A-plus character, and I have not heard a single bad thing about him, and I promise I've tried just to try and cool my enthusiasm on him, and I can't get it out of anyone.
0: Tyler Metcalf, No Ceilings NBA, talking draft, giving us his opinion on all these draft prospects that we've been talking about. Now, Steinbach, the big from Washington, mm-hmm. is another guy. You definitely can sense the theme. We want front court help for the Hornets. If they end up considering him, even if it's at 18, we'll say, what do you think about Steinbach and how he translates to the NBA? Certainly way different sort of big front court mm-hmm. player than Johnson, but also a lot to like, I feel like.
2: Yeah, he's a guy that I've really struggled with just because I can't get to like the love stage with him. Okay. I really, really like his game because I'm just regardless of whatever competition level he's played in, whether it's over in Europe, international, at Washington this year, he is just like an elite rebounder. And the fact that he can bring that to the table on day one is really exciting and really valuable, like you said, for a Hornets team that needs front court help. So like at a base minimum, I have zero doubt that he's going to be like an elite rebounder. It's kind of everything else where it's like, all right, which way is this skill going to swing? Because like if you like squint and if you're taking an optimistic view, there are some really high level passing flashes from him, but just the accuracy isn't super consistent. The shot looks workable long term, but it isn't super consistent. The defensive positioning is okay, but he's not like a great athlete. So how limited is he going to be there? So there's a lot to really like about him, and I really like him. I think he's a top 20 guy easily. I just haven't been able to get to like that love stage of this game yet.
1: What do you think of the idea of packaging 14 and 18 to move up higher in the draft?
2: I kind of struggle with it. But like the issue is that if you're looking for a big, you might need to, because there aren't a ton of like elite bigs in this class. And Adai Mara, Hannes Steinbeck, Mraz Johnson, after that, it falls off kind of a lot, unless you're willing to take kind of a risky swing on a guy like Jaden Quaintance, where we're still waiting to hear, you know, solid information about the medicals. But if he hits, he could be the best defender in this class.
0: Yeah.
2: But like after those guys, like the bigs really kind of fall off. So if you're dead set on one of those guys, I'm a big believer in just go get your guy. But if you have, you know, a couple guys that you might like, I think sitting still at 14, I think there's going to be a really, really good player there, especially if some of these teams really start reaching and going on like a point guard run.
0: Okay, you said point guard run. So let's talk about point guard. We have had some fans that it hadn't been the position we've talked about a ton, but we've definitely had some Hornets fans that have been like, hey, and it makes sense. Melo, you know, was healthy mm-hmm. this year, knock on wood, but I still don't, you know, Coby White, we're not sure if he's back yet. We're hoping he is, but an extra point guard might not be the worst thing in the world. And they're in that area where I see a bunch of them on the mocks, you know, whether it's Christian Anderson, who is working out with the Hornets, whether it's Sturts from Iowa, Akori, a guy that we know from ACC. I still can't believe a Stanford player is an ACC player, but we know him from the ACC. Like, who do you like the most out of those point guards? And is that the area for them? Like, do you get them at 14? Do you get them at 18? What do you think?
2: Yeah, I think I would try and hold off until 18 if you're looking at like that second tier of point guards, because like those top 5-6 guys are probably all going to go in like the lottery range. There might be one maybe left over by 14, and it might be LeBaron Filon, who's an awesome player, but you know, he's 175 pounds soaking wet. So I think if you could grab like a big, like a Merez Johnson, a Daimar, a Hannes Steinbeck at 14, and then hold off until 18 for a Christian Anderson, who might be the best shooter in this class, a Bennett Sturts, who all he does is play every single minute of every single game and knock down incredible shots and make elite decisions. But like Yaxel Lundberg, he's older, so he's probably going to fall a little bit. Or an Ibuka Okori, who I have some questions with the shot, but the dude plays at a blazing speed. He had to do everything on that Stanford team, as you guys know from those brutal in-conference matchups that make so much sense. But I think one of those guys would be there at 18. And if you could walk away with like one of those bigs and one of those three point guards at 18, I think that'd be an incredible draft.
1: Tyler, I've seen so many different names attached to the Hornets at 18 just this week alone. Daylon Swaim of Texas, Malik Thomas of Arkansas, Alan Graves of Santa Clara. At 18, of those three, which one do you like the most if you do like those guys at 18?
2: I think Alan Graves is a sneaky name to keep an eye on, where he might not even be there at 18 the way things are trending. And he's someone I've struggled with because, like he was the worst athlete at the combine, and I questioned his ability to dribble and all that kind of stuff. But at the same time, like, the sales pitch on him is, hey, he's 6'9", he's an elite rebounder, really smart team defender, and knocks down a ton of spot-up threes. Yeah. That's a pretty easy sales pitch. And when you have Brandon Miller, LaMelo Ball, Con Knipple dribbling and creating the offense on the perimeter, and he doesn't have to do any of that stuff, and his job is going to be super easy, and then you can slot in that physicality at the four spot next to a Ryan Kalkbrenner, next to Musa Diabate, it's a really easy sales pitch, so I do like his fit a lot there.
0: There's a spot for him in this league where he's going to be in a rotation. He's going to make so many big shots. There's no doubt you see how he would fit in the NBA. A guy that I'm really intrigued by, and I don't see linked to the Hornets enough, I kind of wish I'd see him on some of these mocks, is Cameron Carr, the 6'5 wing out of Baylor. Mm-hmm. I know he had a couple of years at Tennessee and things were not real pretty there, but like he's an explosive athlete. I mean, I don't need to tell you, but I'm telling everybody, and then you can elaborate, but shot it well. I think there's defensive potential. Like, he's the type of guy I also see like on a winning team playing in playoff games, 3-and-D type player with a little athletic upside. Like, how do you feel about him?
2: He's a walking highlight machine. Between the absurd dunks, like, he's rail thin, but he doesn't play like it. Insane wingspan, serious vertical bounce, is eager to put anyone on a poster, and then is an absolute sniper from outside, from three. And like you said, with the defense, he fights really hard despite the strength issues, but insane wingspan too. Like, super long, really disruptive as like a weak side shot blocker, jumping passing lanes. I love him. Like, when you look at the 3-and-D archetype, they're like three or four of those guys in this entire draft, and he is by far the best one. So if Charlotte's like, hey, this whole floor spacing and having elite shooters around LaMelo Ball thing really worked well last year, and that was a lot of fun, let's double down on that and bring Carr in, I think that would be so much fun, because they would be a nightmare, absolute nightmare to defend.
0: I know. We talk about 5 or 6 guys that I think would fit real nice. And you know what's fun about this now? And I know we got to let you go, but the fun thing about this, Tyler, is that now the Hornets aren't, like, we're not talking about who can we draft that will help save the franchise, right? Like, it's like, who can we plug in where it's like, go next to these guys that are the studs that help this team be one of the best, you know, teams in the second half of the year of the regular season. It's way more fun, man. Way more fun, no doubt about it.
2: It's a really exciting time in like the team building process, because like now you have your established core, and it's like, all right, let's who are these guys who are going to help take us to that next level, get us over the hump, and that's where things get really, really fun.
0: It is, man. And your stuff is fun content. Tell everybody where it's No Ceilings NBA. Tell everybody where they get a hold of everything you got, draft guide, videos, whatever you got going on.
2: Yeah, I appreciate you guys having me. NoCeilingsNBA.com. You can find our draft guide there. It's 100 prospects, over 80,000 words. The graphics are insane. Team did an incredible job on it this year. You're going to learn a lot. You're going to have fun and really enjoy reading it. If you're just looking for individual articles, I promise basically anyone in this draft we have covered in some form or fashion over at NoCeilingsNBA.com, No Ceilings, Apple, Spotify, wherever you listen to podcasts, YouTube, socials, all that good stuff.
1: All right. Beautiful awesome work, man. Good job.
0: Thank you, Tyler. Appreciate you, man.
2: Thanks, fellas.
0: All right, there you go, Tyler Metcalf, a NBA draft machine, baby. That was great stuff.
1: God, the guy's a basketball war daddy.
0: You know what's fun?
1: And quite frankly, so am I, because I battled through something during that segment there, and people probably couldn't tell. I was hiccuping the whole segment there.
0: Yeah, I thought something was going on over there with the hiccups.
1: How'd you know?
0: I heard a little... I mean, you concealed it. It didn't get like, you know, a drunk guy at a bar obnoxious, but I could tell something was happening.
1: I had to ask my questions rather quickly, so I didn't have an incident there.
0: Oh, I don't like you. I hate the hiccups. And I had this habit of like, especially when I in the past when I would drink even more. Now I'm pretty, I'm a little more disciplined. Not like Fitty at the racetrack like I used to be.
1: That's not discipline.
0: But I have this thing where I get hiccups a lot when drinking, yeah. And it's so embarrassing. I would be out at bars when I'm younger. There'd be girls around, and I'm already not impressive. And then all of a sudden, when you start letting out loud hiccups while drinking, you sound like you're the town wino. Like, you sound like you're a complete drunk when you hiccup out loud.
1: Yeah. And with you, your voice is your moneymaker, right, at the bars back in the day. So I couldn't imagine you had that voice you're losing your voice at the bar like that. What else are you going to do?
3: You know how to get rid of the hiccups, though, right? You hold your breath.
0: Hold your breath, yeah. But drinking water, right?
1: Yeah, but I didn't really have I could only hold my breath for so long during the interview. I had to talk again. So it's like I was trying to do that.
0: I feel like my old lungs, though, Fitty, I can't hold my breath as long as I used to. So sometimes I can't get rid of them like I used to, because my old ass can't hold my breath anymore. I mean, I don't even smoke. I got like 12 seconds in me all of a sudden.
1: Yeah, I was doing that, Fitty. I got gassed out when I did that.
0: Gassed out.
3: Are you getting better shape?
1: wait a minute now.
0: Says Mr. Olympia.
1: Hey, Elmer Fudd, who are you talking to?
0: Elmer Fudd.
1: Do an update.

0: 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Mac, the entire sports world, except for Myron Goodman, will be holding their breath tonight starting at 9 o'clock as the U.S. Men's National Team begins their 2026 World Cup journey against Paraguay over on Fox. And I know that you are excited as hell about it.
1: Dude, Pulisic's going to ball out, man. I know his club form dropped off, wasn't scoring goals late in the season, but he has been amazing in these two friendlies. He is going to ball the heck out. By the way, Fitty, Big Tech says I was hiccuping after the Metallica show in the back of his truck. Is that true?
0: You were doing a lot of things in the truck.
1: I told you. When I have too much, I hiccup. And I was too much. I
0: you asked me 27 times where we were, and we were on the road that we come to the station every single day. Vinny, where are we at?
1: It was a great concert, man. A lot of things happened that night. It was a great concert.
2: Mac, you want to hear something crazy about Moraes Johnson and Yaxel Lindeborg? Yaxel's 4 years older than Moraes Johnson. Moraes Johnson just turned 20 in January.
1: Yeah. That's the
2: dude at 6'9", 250, is only 20 years old.
1: Yeah, he's all upside, whereas Yaxel...
2: And that might be what he talked about. Very much why, if Yaxel does fall a little bit, it's going to be about the age thing, right?
1: Is that what's going to be? It is, but shoot, I'll take a good player and, you know, for, I mean, what is he going to be, 24?
2: Yeah, 24 in September.
1: I'll take a good player for 8 years. How, so just 32?
2: Cogbrenner's like 36 now.
1: I mean, so anyway, y'all mess around. Let Yaxel, I saw some, you said some mocks got Yaxel going. Kevin O'Connor has Yaxel going 20th. Mess around and let him drop to 18, man. Shoot, if we didn't get him at 14, well, I'd take him at 18. You kidding me? Absolutely. Plug him right into a rotation. You trade Miles Bridges, you plug him right into a rotation with Grant Williams at the four.
2: Mac, when we come back, it's the wrap-up and the New York Butcher Shop cut today. My gracious. It's the San Francisco Giants TV announcers. They went Fitty-like on a comment, and that's not what you want to do when you're a national TV broadcast. You'll hear it next. 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
2: One of my life mottos is, skies are clear, thighs are here. I got the 7-inch chubbies on. I caught some heat. KB's got the tight shorts on. KB's got the short shorts on. Yeah, the lady likes it. And I got to keep the thighs out to get some sun on them. So I'm not wearing them big baggy things. I'm not wearing the big baggy cargo shorts like my guy salesman. I'm not doing it. I'm wearing the 7-inch chubbies. I'm getting the thighs.

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10: Hey, y'all, it's Kyle Bailey. Coming up on a Friday show, we talk Canes and Golden Knights, the World Cup tonight. Chip Patterson, Nate Wimberly stopping by. Should be a lot of fun.

0: mean, it may be more than tarps off if Eldridge knocks one out of here.
1: Well, I'm going to hold you to it. Time to drop trial and hog out.
2: Oh, yeah. That's the New York Butcher Shop cut of the day. That is the TV crew of the San Francisco Giants. Mike Kruchro, Dwayne Kuiper, talking about the tarps off baseball phenomenon and drop trow hog out is what they came up with there.
3: Remember when I asked, is there anybody else in broadcasting who would say the stuff Charles Barkley does?
2: Found him.
3: I think we found somebody as a candidate. Holy crap. During a TV baseball. Like, it's one thing if you say that on like a silly, immature talk show,
2: like
3: for
2: this?
3: Example. Yeah. But like to say that during a network, like a team network broadcast is, it cracks me up.
2: That's crazy.
3: That's funny, man.
2: I'm just glad that the late, great John Sterling and then Susan Waldman never had that conversation, because that would be really awkward. Susan, here's a 3-2 drop trial.
3: Oh, man. People are wondering what's going on with Piano Man. People thought Piano Man was done. I forgot we were supposed to do an Ask the Audience, get suggestions, and figure out what our new end-of-show song is. So, Finny, Piano Man lives on. Piano Man cannot die. You can't kill it.
4: Piano Man is like the Udonis Haslam of Friday shows, of Friday bumper music.
3: No doubt,
4: it's still hanging on.
3: No doubt,
4: we'll get around to it. Championships, you know,
3: we'll get around to it, man. It's had a solid run, but it's got a 1-year contract, a 1-week contract extension.
4: The JJ Jansen of the Mac and Bo show.
2: We have a stalemate right now with our level of annoyance. For me, anyway, we have the soccer haters who have to tell us all the time, nobody cares. That's the one. I don't agree with that at all. It's the World Cup. We're going to talk about it. But then there's Willie P, who wants us to talk about it every single second of the show, guys, at this point. So I'm annoyed on both ends right now.
3: I know. Do we do 0 minutes and appease the soccer haters? Definitely don't want to do that during the World Cup. Do we appease Willie? And let me check my notes here.

0: or give them 4 hours of soccer every day.
1: Oh, daddy, yes.
0: Somewhere in between is going to be the sweet spot.
1: I think I know who annoys Fitty more right now.
0: Oh, man. U.S. game on tonight.
1: Willie's due to bother right now, though, a little bit.
0: He is. Fitty says he's... Remember, he told us he's headed to Italy next week, though.
1: Okay.
0: So that might get him off our backs, our programming backs.
2: How does it feel, Max, to know that William Eugene Palachik IV has been to Italy twice since you were scheduled to go?
0: It hurts, quite
2: frankly.
0: He has done
2: your vacation twice in your place.
0: It hurts, man. It hurts. And I have you to blame. The fact that y'all out there in listener land did not want to hang out with me and Mrs. Mack in Italy caused the trip to fall apart. I don't know. Am I not good European traveling companionship? I don't get it.
1: Weren't you supposed to like run through fields of cheese and stuff or whatever?
0: Fields of cheese. Was that in the promo? I don't know.
1: Yeah, it's something about a cheese.
0: You know, it's all a blur now.
1: A cheese mountain, a cheese field. Yeah, it's something going on.
0: It's all
1: there.
0: A blur. By the way, Diamond Heels play tonight too. Good, a couple of good TV options tonight in sports. Tar Heels, Ole Miss at 7 o'clock. By the way, Ole Miss, the early leaders in the Jello Shot Challenge.
1: What?
0: Yeah, they in Omaha. They 1,400 plus. West Virginia second at 400 plus. Tar Heels come in at 51.
1: 5,100?
0: No, 51.
1: Oh, 51 total.
0: They do lead the Merlot challenge, though, with 7 million glasses of Merlot drank.
2: You have made that joke 7 times off the air, and it hasn't hit one time.
1: It's every time.
2: Find a better joke.
1: That's a great joke. Did I mention that they're going to pass Virginia in the Merlot record from a year ago?
0: Yeah, we both go to the same joke. Jokes back to back.
1: Mac, you said it, and it's what's going to happen. You could already see it. West Virginia is going to get behind, and McAfee on his show is going to find out about it, and he's going to buy all the Jello shots.
0: Jello shots for every Mountaineer.
1: We are going to buy Jello shots for the boy.
0: Could
1: you already see what's happening.
0: Could 100% see that happening. No doubt about it. All right. By the way, speaking of soccer, how about the Norwegian World Cup team, who is training in
1: Greensboro,
0: that's right. They were at the game last night, including my man Erling Haaland from Manchester City Football Club. They outfitted them in Kane's gear, and they were all cheering. Haaland and the boys were waving Kane's towels. That was pretty freaking cool, man.
1: That's awesome, man.
0: Last night. Anyway.
1: There's a meme out there today that says, attendance for the World Cup in America from Europeans will be down 99% because they're all going to be at Buc-ee's the whole time.
0: These Europeans are falling in love with just the littlest things. Not the Buc-ee's. Buc-ee's a pretty big deal, right? That giant gas station. But they're falling in love with American culture, man. It's heartwarming.
1: Bass Pro Shop, Waffle House, Chili's.
0: And it's all like the Southern. Like a lot of these guys are living the Southern culture, and it's just a trip. Oh, man. All right, anyway, let's go to the text line to get the heck out of here, Boney. Panther Bo says Bone calling Fitty Elmer Fudd might be funnier than the time he called him Don Zimmer.
1: Yeah, I forgot that happened. I'm running out of short balds.
0: Oh, my goodness.
1: I've also called him Danny DeVito.
0: Oh, let's see.
1: He doesn't deserve that. He did a great job this week on the board back there.
0: Fitty's the man, baby. Fitty's the man, yep. No doubt about it. Let's see here. And he is, by the way, a content god, but I don't know if you've heard that. I don't know if you've heard the talk. People are saying.
1: Fitty, any dates this weekend lined up?
2: No, I'm going back home to see the family.
0: There you go. Family, right. I like that.
1: What a weekend off from Danny. It's okay. Refresh yourself a little bit.
0: Let's see. What else we have on the text line? Somebody says, nobody cares what Willie P. thinks. Tell him to get over himself.
2: Get out of here!
0: I think Fitty did.
1: I wish that was from Colin Hoggard.
0: Matt says, you don't need a new couch. You spent years wearing in that one. It now has your personalized butt print. That is from Matt. I fit beautifully. Each cheek fits beautifully right there in that spot.
1: Multiple spots, or are you hunkered down to kind of one spot?
0: One spot. That's where my computer is. That's where I am. Nobody sits in dad's spot at the house. If a dog is in my spot, I walk right to my spot. They know to get up and go to another spot on the couch.
1: See, that's what a man does. You control your environment. I love it.
0: I don't control much at the house, but I can at least control that one spot of the couch.
1: I sometimes switch ends of the couch if I'm getting a lot of energy. You know, I move a little bit.
0: There you go. Somebody has responded to one of our listeners saying he would leave his wife for Shakira. And this texter says his wife would leave him for Shakira.
1: No, do not read. Please don't read what Stifler called Fitty. All right, just that's not
2: that's
1: right.
2: That's the worst one, man. When I get the Vern Troyer.
0: Vern Troyer.
2: Those are the ones
0: God.
2: That it's hard to come back from.
0: Oh, my God.
1: Fitty's not riding his scooter around here, all right?
0: Oh, my goodness. All right.
2: I almost said last week I had that gout problem.
1: Hey, you're a gout survivor, my guy. You are.
0: That's an inspirational story.
1: You should go on a speaking tour about how you survived it.
0: That is a very inspirational story.
1: Hey, we all have to agree here as a team, guys. Let's not tell Shroppy that you and I have locked up the series, all right?
0: Let's hope he doesn't know, and let's try to get out of here quietly before he cross-checks us into the wall or something.
1: It's so over, by the way. It's so done.
0: I can't leave without saying that somebody said P.K. Subban is the offspring of Badia and Cam Newton. I cannot. We must end our week on that text.
1: He was on SportsCenter this morning talking about Vegas not being done yet.
0: Of course he was, man. I don't know what it is, or what the Canes did to him, but it happens all the time. All right, we're out of here. Good work out of the Bone Man, the Fit Dog. Texters, listeners, love y'all. We'll talk to y'all on Monday. USA, get it done tonight, boys.
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0: Svechnikov again. Back to Gostisbehere. Sissons pressured. Svechnikov scores! Andre Svechnikov! A power play goal! And a 2-1 Carolina lead. Martinuk passed on the forecheck. Won the puck. Missed Svechnikov. Walker down low. And they score! Aho. It comes back. Ehlers, beautiful pass, and they score! Another power play goal for Svechnikov! 4-2 Carolina. That's off the post from Theodore! Hurdle whacking away, and Bussey stopped the rebound! Oh, so close to a one-goal game! And Bussey, magnificent! They're going crazy in Raleigh! Going to take a 3-2 lead back to Vegas. They stopped the clock for a moment with a half second to go. Wes McCauley told him to run it off. Carolina wins 4-2.
1: Stahl got one, another one. Aho got one. Svechnikov got two. And now the Carolina Hurricanes are one win away. It's a Friday, Queen City. Hope you're doing well. Means we're going to make it to the weekend yet again. Young Master Shropshire, how are we feeling?
2: Boy, am I excited. I'm excited. I'm thrilled. And I didn't have to, you know, stress as much through that one. Still stressful, and because we've seen that no matter how many goals you have a lead with, they seem to just wither away. But not this time. Hurricanes with the 4-2 win. Going back to Las Vegas for game six, trying to wrap this thing up, baby.
1: 2-0 in the second period after being outscored 9-1 in the middle stanza by Las Vegas to that point in the series. Top line gets rolling. Bussey stands tall. Shroppy, how are we feeling about getting this done? Come on now.
2: I mean, I feel good about them going to Vegas. I think them having that, even though it didn't end in a win, I think them having that comeback from four goals down really kind of gave this team some confidence and maybe put doubt in the mind of a Vegas. That is like, how many goals do we have to score for these guys to go away? And it seems like the Hurricanes are finding their game more and more consistently throughout the full 60 minutes. And, you know, I think last night was the first time that the Golden Knights really won the first period in terms of shots, in terms of production. But as you mentioned, the Hurricanes finally able to put something together in the second period, taking a two-goal difference lead in the second period, and then in the third, 1-1 as well. So they seem to be more and more consistent, seem to be more and more dominating. And that's the thing with their style of play that Rod has them playing. They're very much a grind-you-down, wear-you-out style of play to where there is no break. Whenever you're on the ice, you better keep your head on the swivel, because if not, we're going to catch you off guard. So I think that the Hurricanes, maybe that style is starting to work. One of the guys I'd mentioned, Pavel Dorofeev, finally getting back in the goal column for Vegas, getting both the goals for them. But I think a lot of guys that have gotten a lot of criticism and now deserve a lot of credit, both Svechnikov and Aho having their best games of this series in particular so far, as they finally get on the scoring sheet.
1: The College World Series gets underway today. The World Cup U.S. team plays for the first time in the World Cup day two of the World Cup. Technically, you've got the NBA Finals this weekend, but of course, we start with the Carolina Hurricanes again scoring four goals in the Stanley Cup Final game, now leading the series 3-2, headed out to Las Vegas tomorrow night, 8:30 on ABC Game 6. And I don't know is this Brendan Bussey story going to get bigger? I mean, this feels like, you know, you mentioned David Ayers, the E-Bug. I mean, we know about him. You watched him in the AHL playoffs just a year ago.
2: I did.
1: You heckled him just a year ago.
2: I sure did.
1: Different game than when you hit the lady in the back of the head with a teddy bear. Ah. But you were there at the Biscuit, booing this man, calling him inappropriate things, to his face. From just on the other side of the glass. And now he has come in the Stanley Cup Finals in relief of Freddie, and a guy that's 27 years old, too old according to Sean McDonough, to be referred to as a rookie in the NHL, 27 years old, now just one game away. What a story this Brandon Bussey situation is. Great to see his family in the building as well. I did laugh, and I texted you last night asking the question, because they were showing his parents, and they did not look like they were having fun.
2: No.
1: They looked stressed out like you do during most of these Hurricane games. And I texted you, do goalie parents have fun at hockey games?
2: And that's the biggest hell no. I actually laughed whenever I got that text from you, because I remember my mom, whenever I was playing just youth travel hockey,
1: just high stakes,
2: just being a mess. I mean, going through a whole pack of gum because she's like stress chewing and wanting nobody to talk to her, having other parents come up and be like, oh, it's like in the third period, Aaron's played really well. Look, he's got a shutout. And he's like, ah, and then a minute later, I end up letting one in.
1: You're on your back flopping around.
2: Yeah. No.
1: I think it's got to be the worst parental position.
2: That or a pitcher, right? Because I think both positions, you can heavily influence the outcome of the game.
1: Absolutely. I feel like there's more chances. Yeah, there's more chances for wins for a pitcher. Like, you may ultimately give up a home run, but hey, you struck out the side in the second. You know, you did that in the third. I feel like with hockey goalie, and you know better than I do, it just feels like you're waiting for that final horn to go, good job, kid.
2: Well, and because it's always the thing of, The last minute of the period is always whenever you stress the most, because it seems like whatever it is about the last minute of a period, something's going to happen every time. And so, yeah, there is truly no relaxation until that final horn blows. You can finally go, okay, here we go. We made it. So, yeah, no, my mom also got a kick. I told her about that text yesterday, and she had like a visceral reaction of no, you don't enjoy watching the games at all.
1: Maybe somebody out there has a worse experience. I mean, there is just general, you know, going and watching first year of player pitch baseball, but that's just, you know, that's just a 3-hour affair for three innings. Mm-hmm. It's not as, I don't think it's as stressful as I think the goalie parenting would be.
2: Yeah, I mean, because like I said, at any moment, you could let one in. I mean, don't get me wrong. I'd have my good games where I had fantastic saves, and I'll never forget it. We were playing in Fayetteville.
1: Hockey mecca, as it's referred to as.
2: Dude, the Fayetteville Fire Ants were legit. They always stomped us, but I let in a dribbler. It meant to be a kid dumping the puck down the ice. I went to go play it, and it ramped up over my stick and went in from like the other three quarters of the ice. So I'll never forget that. You always have those moments, but yeah, never a fun watch if you're a parent, I can tell you that.
1: Vegas head coach John Tortorella has said they will be back in Raleigh. He's saying he's leaving his clothes at the hotel because he knows that they will be back. Shroppy, yes, what do you got over there?
2: Oh, do you want to hear what he also,
1: sure.
2: He also berated a reporter as well.
3: Yeah, I thought we had a good start. We had a really good start. We lost momentum when we went back-to-back in penalties. It's about the same time that we lost Bill. We got to find a way. I'm going to leave my clothes here. That's for sure. They'll be in the hotel.
4: Left side standing up.
5: John, did you consider at all going to Aiden Hill in the third period, or was there any conversation
3: about
5: Christ.
3: It? Oh, Christ. That could be the stupidest question I've heard.
2: I don't think it is. I don't think.
1: Hey, his goalie's only given up at least 4 goals in every game in the Stanley Cup final,
2: which I believe is a record.
1: It is. I think it was a record last game. And now it's even more of a record.
2: And someone's like, hey, you know, Aiden Hill, that guy that won a Stanley Cup a couple years ago, have you thought about him? What a stupid question. I don't think it is. I think Carter Hart's been the only goalie to play for them since they signed him late in the season. But I don't know. It feels like it's there's got to be a legit question in that locker room of, hey. I mean, because Carter Hart, he's letting in some easy ones. Like the first one from Svechnikov that went 5-hole. You should probably save that one. Now, the other goal from Svech where McNabb just leaves him in front of the net, all right, not much he can do about that, but it's the same situation with Freddie that we were saying. It's like, okay, you can make some of the, like, most of the routine saves. You let in one or two that you wish you could have back, and then the other ones, yeah, the defense needs to help you out a little bit more, but is he making the big saves that the Golden Knights need right now? My answer to that's no.
1: When Tortorella said,
2: so you know what? Keep him in. Keep him in.
1: I was going to say, yes, it is a dumb question.
2: Yeah.
1: What are you thinking? Yeah. Who are you rooting for over there? When Tortorella said, I'm leaving my clothes, that's a great way to lose your favorite T-shirt. I feel many a man have made the assumption, you know, I'll be back here. I'm going to leave my T-shirt. and you never see that shirt ever again.
2: Gone. Lost.
1: You talk about Carter Hart. We talked about Brendan Bussey. You as a former goalie, do you find yourself, are you active on the couch while you're watching these guys? I'm just curious.
2: No, not really anymore. I'm like a twitchy kind of watcher sometimes, but I'm not like attempting to make the save. Yeah,
1: not full blown. Like I don't think you're like 100% going, you know, gloves out, pimping it, or anything like that. But just like the little, like, get the shoulders moving a little bit.
2: No, I don't tend to.
1: I think you do a little.
2: Because I'm more of just like gritting my teeth. especially early, because Brandon Bussey did not do a great job like controlling rebounds throughout the game either. And those are the ones that really get me nervous. It's like, okay, you made a good first save. Can you recover and get the rebound or, you know, direct it towards the corner? Which I think that's another thing that he's done way better than Freddie has is, hey, okay, if I make the initial save, but I leave a rebound out there, he's really good at readjusting himself to get in a better position to make the second save, which has been really important.
1: I almost texted you at the end of the game, and then I saw the replay of the one where I thought he saved it, and then it bounced away, and then got shot again, and they saved it the second time. And I was like, wow, that's an incredible two save sequence. Only to realize, well, the first one was actually saved by the post.
2: You always got to thank your post.
1: You do. I almost texted you. I was like, we'll let this one go.
2: That's it. Very superstitious whenever I was playing. Not. I wouldn't say very. There's a few things that if you're a goalie that you got to do. And if the post saves one for you, you got to give it a little love tap. And you always have your pregame ritual at the start of every period of how you get ready to go. But yeah, I actually said that out loud. I was like, you better thank your post. Thank your post.
1: You mentioned being superstitious there. I feel like I encountered a different Shroppy this morning than I've ever encountered. I encountered Don't Touch the Money Shroppy.
2: Yes, you did.
1: You're not happy with Mac and Bone?
2: Nope.
1: Talking about going Lock City?
2: Reckless.
1: We have a song. Do you want to play it? Not now. Do you want to play it?
2: I'd prefer to not. Because we can.
1: I feel like I was very conscious of not touching the money.
2: The name of the song is Beating Las Vegas. You're inherently touching the money.
1: They did last night.
2: I'm not worried about last night. That's in the past. I'm looking at the future. Listen, if we play this song, I want you to know what's on the line. If we play this song,
1: what's on the line?
2: And they lose
1: the Shroppy ultimatum.
2: And they lose on Sunday. The blame game is going to be extremely strong on Monday.
1: There's no way. There's no way that this song is more powerful than Mac and Bone Lock City. Like, the damage has been done.
2: So we're just piling on?
1: No, I don't think it's damaging.
2: We're trying to pile on so much that it forces a negative number?
1: No, I was very conscious. I was very conscious of not saying too much in the song.
2: All right, maybe we should get the text line. Should we play the song, or are you afraid, just by the title?
1: Don't touch the money. Yeah. Don't touch the money or play the song. The WFNZ text line, powered by Affordable Siding and Windows, is open. 704-570-9610. Should we play the song, or would that be touching the money? When we come back, we will let you know what you guys decided. It's Charlotte Sports Day on a Friday. Canes up 3-2 in the Stanley Cup Final. Having some fun. Colin Hoggard, Aaron Shropshire with you, taking you to the weekend.
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0: Welcome back in Charlotte Sports Today, having some fun on a Friday. Colin Hoggard, Aaron Shropshire with you. I guess hockey guys are the toughest guys around, unless, of course, you want to play a little ditty, and then they turn into ninnies. Oh, Shroppy.
1: I'm proud of you, listenership. We got some responsible listeners on Charlotte Sports Today that are listening today. Very proud of you. We are not touching the money, Colin.
0: Buffet Enforcer, don't be too superstitious, but be at least a little stitious. Lake Norman Shannon, who has already played a major role in the Hurricanes Stanley Cup final run to this point, says, do not play the song. Do not do anything that we haven't been doing. Everyone's got a role to play, Shroppy.
1: Oh, yeah, we do. I've transitioned to not wearing any Hurricanes gear when I'm watching these games. Just a regular old T-shirt and pants, because when I was wearing my jersey, I was wearing my 2006 Eastern Conference final shirt. The games were either a loss or they were super close. We had to have a miraculous comeback attempt. Past two games, I've just worn a regular clothes, and we've won by multiple goals. So I'm doing my part.
0: Not to tell on myself, but 3-0 Flurry has not made another appearance.
1: It hasn't. It has. I don't know if that means... I don't know. Well,
0: it was supposed to be a joke. You're supposed to pick it up, but I guess it went sailing over.
1: Your head. No, I know what it means. But okay. Does that mean that you've just been?
0: They've been taking care of business. They haven't needed my assistance.
1: Okay.
0: I've just been hanging out on the couch.
1: Oh, okay.
0: Thank you very much.
1: That was my question. Yeah.
0: Yes, just hanging out on the couch.
1: All right.
0: 704 Dre, don't touch the money. 704, please no. Burberry Gary, leave it alone and let the boys handle it. Sean says, do not play the song. Brian just yells "Kang Gang" as he does after every win. And more from the 704. Don't touch the money. Panther Bo, also known as Hurricanes Bo, we're still working on this. I haven't seen him officially. Time is running out. Starbo.
1: He's been texting in Kane Bo. I will grant him. Listen, if he wants to stop rooting for the Dallas Stars and wants to hop on the Hurricane wagon, he's already a Panthers fan. I think it's fair enough to grant him Hurricane fandom if he wants to join.
0: He says Mac and Bone went Lock City. We might be cooked, so might as well play it. LOL. Steve Carolina Cat says, stand your ground, Shroppy. I'm with you. Hurricane Mark, don't play it. Short bearded dude, play the song. Dr. Suave, don't play the song. Anthony, do not play the song. Lake Norman James, let's touch the money. Temptation, baby.
1: No. Well, hey, if they win on Sunday, they'll be in the best place to touch the money, which is in Las Vegas. Listen, as much as I would love to see this team, you know, potentially lift the Stanley Cup in Raleigh, there can't be very many cities that are more fun to win a championship in than Las Vegas, right?
0: Feels like a good spot to win.
1: Feels
0: one.
1: Like a decent. Feels.
0: I
1: like
0: mean,
1: a pretty
0: if you were
1: spot.
0: Like, hey, Milwaukee, Vegas. Sacramento, Vegas.
1: Well, and I hate to say it, Raleigh, Vegas.
0: Well, they could just come to Uptown Charlotte.
1: I think
0: Charlotte.
1: That's fair. Dang.
0: All right. Well, I will listen to you, Shrop. I've
1: Thank
0: made
1: you.
0: Shroppy very uncomfortable
1: you have.
0: By threatening to play the song, which I think was a fun little ditty. Myron Goodman points out we can play it on Monday.
1: Well, yeah, we'll have to have a different song for Monday.
0: Yeah, because I didn't touch the money the way you're scared that I did. But that's fine. I was respectful and still know. Old tough hockey guys are like, oh, don't play the song. I'm scared.
1: Listen, it's only a 3-2 series lead. If it was 3-1, I'd say, okay, maybe. 3-2, things can still go horribly wrong here, Colin. There is definitely a chance. Now, I know, you know, the winner of Game 5 tends to win, you know, 77% of the series. But we've seen all the historical numbers from this just be thrown out the window in this series. This is a series that doesn't care about history, doesn't care about records, doesn't care about anything. I want a record for how many records have been broken in a single Stanley Cup final, because it feels like we got to be there. What, the only series that broke it was the first one?
0: Average Bear says, this state needs a chip again. There's no song worth it, y'all, for real. And when you put for real on the end, like, you mean business.
1: He means it.
0: And then Rough Rugged Rachel jumping in. I don't want Donkey Parade 2.0, which is a painful callback.
1: I was thinking about it whenever Mac and Bone went Lock City. I was like, guys, as long as you don't plan a parade, I think we'll be okay. But I think they got a little dangerously close to that today. And them going Lock City, you told me that they were doing that, and my heart sunk. My heart sunk because we all know what that potentially means.
0: Yeah, Jay from Stallings knows. He says, you realize the morning show already screwed us, Roppy. So now Stanley Cup Final Game 6 will be Sunday, 8 o'clock. How are you going to keep yourself busy between now and then, you think?
1: Well, I think NBA, are they on today or are they taking
0: tomorrow.
1: Tomorrow. Yep. So today, have some plans, maybe hang out with some friends, kind of get a nice relaxing day, take in U.S. men's national team in the World Cup. That game's at 9, if I believe.
0: Yep, against Paraguay.
1: So I will be watching that.
0: You've also got the College World Series getting cranked up today. Two games, West Virginia versus Troy. West Virginia, surprisingly, apparently trailing, although it is early, in the Rocco's Jello Shot leaderboard.
1: Oh, yeah.
0: Ole Miss leading the way.
1: Well, you know what? That's not very surprising to me. I think Ole Miss and West Virginia are going to duke it out. That is for sure. I think even if they get eliminated early, I think those fan bases are sticking around just because they want to win that challenge, you know?
0: Yeah, West Virginia and Troy at 2 o'clock, 7 o'clock, you've got North Carolina and Ole Miss. Jason Nicaro, the ace for the Heels, expected to go tonight. He, of course, was the one that threw the two-hitter to close out in Game 2 in Bosch-Meyer Stadium for the Super Regional against USC. Just a dynamite outing out of him.
1: Well, and you know what else I'm going to do on Sunday to pass the time until it gets to 8 p.m.? I'm going golfing for the first time in a long time.
0: Really?
1: Yeah.
0: Are you going out there Happy Gilmore style? Is the goalie stick going to be in the bag?
1: I would love for it to be. And it probably wouldn't be any worse than what I'm going to do with the golf club. So it's I'm worried that I'm going to slow the group down and that we're going to have to bring about, you know, 8 sleeves of golf balls because I feel like they're just going to be going everywhere.
0: Maybe after like 12 holes, you just need somebody else to come in and finish the final 6. You know what I mean? Just get a little relief or
1: that's
0: something.
1: That's fine. Hey, because especially if you start cutting it close to game time, it's like an hour and a half out, and we still got some holes left. I think it's time to pack it up and we should head on out.
0: How long do you think it's been since you have taken to the links?
1: Since Father's Day 2 years ago?
0: Oh, you did something for Father's Day?
1: Oh, you know my mom's listening, dude. Oh, dang. That's cold. Come on, Colin. I thought we were having a fun Friday here.
0: I still am.
1: Damn.
0: Would you? Are you better off the tee or better on the green?
1: Oof, yikes. Neither?
0: Neither?
1: Neither.
0: Really?
1: I would say maybe off.
0: Is there any part of your golf game that you're like, you know what, at least I look like everybody else doing this particular part?
1: Drinking beer?
0: Okay. There you go.
1: I can do that, maybe. Eat a hot dog. I think I can handle driving the golf cart pretty well.
0: That's what I do. I'm the course marshal whenever I go out there. I just make sure nobody's misbehaving.
1: Make sure you keep up with the pace of play, please. I hate those guys.
0: So it's going to be interesting. You've got World Cup, you got College World Series tomorrow night, you've got NBA Finals, and then you've got all day where you're going to be golfing. Please do not get sunburned.
1: No, I will not. There will be sunscreen applied.
0: Yeah, we don't need the Mickey gloves back.
1: Potentially, jeez, dude, those are bad. Potentially a bucket hat worn so I can really like protect the neck and everything too. So listen, Flounder's coming back from Florida this next week. Who knows how red he's going to possibly be? We can't have two producers running around just beat red.
0: Yeah, he's going to be 30 minutes in a pot red probably, if I had to bet.
1: We never learn, do we, Colin? We never
0: apparently not.
1: Just
0: I
1: like
0: try
1: Mac
0: to talk
1: never
0: to you.
1: Learns to stop touching the money and go in Lock City on something.
0: And he's just laughing. He's having a good old time with it. We were talking about how goalie parents have to be, I think, consistently the most miserable parents. Like, there's just not that many wins for you as a goalie parent until, of course, you get the final horn. Failed Riz says, going to watch my son pitch right now and bring an entire fresh pack of Zen. Brutal. Todd from Detroit. This is a tough one. We're talking about my dad watching me at the free throw line at the end of the game.
1: Oh, yeah.
0: That's one. Also, kicker parent.
1: Ooh, kicker parent.
0: Kicker parent is all or nothing.
1: Yeah. That's a good point because for the
0: And nobody pays attention to you when you make one in the second quarter with 12 minutes to go.
1: No.
0: But all of a sudden, 4 seconds left in the game, I'm pretty sure everybody knows who the kicker's parents are.
1: Yeah, you make a 45-yarder yeah, in the second quarter. Everyone's like, all right, well,
0: golf clap, golf clap. You're supposed to make it. You're supposed to make those. Good job.
1: Good work. And then, yeah, you have a 32-yard field goal with 4 seconds left in the game, and you're down by two, and everyone's, staring at you. I think that'd be a horrible experience. But at least for that, for the majority of the game, you're relaxed, right? It's just a few moments where you're really stressing it out to where with the goaltender, I mean, it's
0: I think you're right. I think consistently over the course of the game has got to be the worst parenting situation. And plus, a lot of gear. Lot of expensive gear. We're not just talking about some silly sliding mitts over here.
1: No, Wes actually asked this question to me in a break yesterday. Hit up Mama Shrop to crunch the numbers. I think if you went, adjusted for inflation, and then if you don't buy off the clearance rack, all the gear, you're probably looking at $2,000+, and then you might outgrow it. But the last set of gear with helmet, gloves, blocker, chest protector, pants, skates, you're looking at probably around $2,000, dude.
0: Wow, that's a lot of money for Mama to be spending. She really loves you. You can tell. Steve Carolina Cat says, can we give credit to the Hurricanes crowd with a win like last night and no cars being destroyed, no Vegas fans being jumped? Well done, Raleigh.
1: Well done, Raleigh.
0: Well done.
1: Class act.
0: Win a sporting event and not completely lose your ever-loving mind. Well done, everybody.
1: It's so despicable out of the Knicks fans. It really is. It truly is. What a bleep show. Did you see the video of the guys just destroying a Five Guys restaurant for no reason?
0: And that's a bad, there's other restaurants that I could think we could agree, hey, you guys could do some damage in the neighborhood, wouldn't miss out. A big old bag of fries, people are going to be hurting for a while.
1: And they started to jump the guy that's just working. They jumped over the counter and started beating him and throwing chairs at him. What are we doing?
0: They got done beating the Five Guys on the court and they decided, who wants next? You Five Guys, come on, we'll take you on too. Oh, yeah, I don't know. I want to be excited for the Knicks fans. I do, and I think some people just want to see them behave badly. It'll not be a great look if they end up going full Philly fan on this.
1: No, it won't, but if they end up winning the NBA Finals, why would they? What makes you think that they wouldn't?
0: No, I hear you. Hopefully, because they would be focused on, hey, we won a great sporting event. We won the league championship. We are kings of the castle. We rule the land. I'd rather not go to jail for the night, at least. I'd rather keep hanging out and partying with my buddies rather than getting a mugshot taken. I'd rather have a photo that we could keep on the wall for the next 50 years rather than my mugshot. But yeah. I'm a simple man.
1: I guess so. And I don't know, maybe all those guys like to touch the money too, just like you, Colin. But
0: speaking of that, if you had the opportunity, would you go Sunday? Would you want to be in the building on Sunday? You like to give me a hard time about leaving the Final Four in New Orleans. I'm curious if you would go. Would you be in the building for Game 6?
1: In Vegas?
0: Yeah.
1: Yeah. Oh,
0: okay.
1: Yeah.
0: Okay, so that's not touching the money.
1: No, how's me being in the building touching the money?
0: Well, I'm just saying, in theory, you're spending money to get out there. Watching the games, buying tickets, you're doing all that.
1: That's I'm paying for an experience. I'm paying for memories, and even if it's a loss.
0: I was trying to give you an experience you didn't have to pay for, and you turned it down.
1: That's not an experience I want to have right now. But no, I mean, if they don't end up closing it out on Sunday, very much considering making the drive to Raleigh and being a part of the outside watch party. I think that'd be a lot of fun.
0: Free parking, $10 to get in. Is that what I've heard? I think that was the going rate early in the season or series. I don't know if it's gone up.
1: Wait, you're saying for the watch party on Sunday?
0: Yeah.
1: Oh no, I'm saying if we go to a game 7, I would love to drive to Raleigh and watch from the parking lot, with the mass of people out there. I would love to do that.
0: Oh, okay. So you don't for the home games, you don't have to pay. It's just for the
1: I don't think so.
0: Away games.
1: Yeah, because for the away games, they fill everyone in the seats and everything, and it's incredible with games 3 and 4, particularly game 4, how packed. I mean, the Lenovo Center looks sold out for a watch party. It's incredible. And I think that they were still probably louder than Vegas.
0: Did you see the The on-ice display?
1: I did.
0: I thought that was really cool. So they showed the graphics so you could see the positions with big numbers of each team so you could kind of, you know, at least track it on the ice if you're not watching it on the Jumbotron.
1: Yeah, and that's all cool because they, you know, every jersey has the tracker in it, so that's how they can tell, you know, which skater's on the ice, how fast they're going. There's also a tracker in the puck as well. That's how they get the miles per hour on every shot. So it's really cool. They're able to take that information and projected on the ice. They did a fantastic job with the presentation over there in Raleigh.
0: A champagne of beer jumping in says, my sister-in-law had to pay $140 parking and $100 to be outside yesterday out at the Lenovo Center. It's all getting more expensive these days.
1: It is.
0: Even when you're showing up just to watch it with friends on a big screen.
1: Yeah. I mean, but was it worth it to watch that game last night? My goodness, man.
0: If San Antonio can come back and win a game and force it to go back to New York, which place would be louder, Raleigh or MSG?
1: Well, they keep pricing the real fans out up in MSG, so I tend to go Raleigh. I really would. And that's me being biased, but I don't know. I really think that Raleigh's one of the, and the Lenovo Center is one of the loudest arenas in all of sports. You saw it all game last night, to where there's no quiet moment. There's really not. That place is constantly on its ear, ready to go.
0: Who's your Bobby jumping in on the WFNZ text line? You can as well, 704-570-9610, the number to join the conversation on this fun Friday. Who's your Bobby says there was a good debate on Sportsmanlike this morning. If you're watching the game outside the stadium, do you claim that you attended the game? I have my answer.
1: Say it one more time, I'm sorry.
0: If you are watching the game outside the stadium, so you're outside, like you, the scenario you laid out, do you claim credit that you attended the game, or do you claim that you attended the game?
1: No.
0: I say yes.
1: No, I would say that
0: you made the effort to drive to the game.
1: You
0: weren't in the building. You can say, I wasn't in the building, but I was there.
1: Yeah, okay.
0: I was in the building, but I was there. I think you absolutely can claim it. Now, if you try and, you know, say that you're on the boards and you're out in the parking lot, that's a whole different scenario. But you made the effort. You got out there. You were with the mass of people. You were part of the crowd that was waiting on everyone to come rushing out, and you were a part of the celebration.
1: Yeah.
0: You were there. You don't have to pay their prices to be included.
1: That's
0: Heck
1: true.
0: No.
1: It's a good point.
0: You were there. You showed up. Yes, you deserve credit.
1: I like that. That's a good point. I like that.
0: 704-570-9610, having fun talking about the Canes going up 3-2 over Las Vegas in the Stanley Cup Final. Still got other things to get into. 704-570-9610 if you want to jump in. Got a lot going on this week in College World Series, World Cup, NBA Finals, Stanley Cup Finals, and, of course, NASCAR up in Pocono. We'll talk about it with you guys as Charlotte Sports Today rolls along on a Friday.
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4: 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All right? 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
13: Psst. Hey, over here.
14: What?
13: Right here, on the side of the house.
14: Who said that?
13: Look down. I'm right at your feet.
14: Wait, the basketball?
13: Yes, the basketball. Right down here, where the kids left me a long time ago.

0: The Canes won last night, but seemingly I can't win right now, Shroppy. On the text line, asking if you're there at the viewing party, do you get to claim credit for being at the game? Ron the Plumber, good morning, guys. Absolutely not. If you're not inside that stadium, you are not at the game. That's almost like getting a sack like that idiot that we signed as an edge rusher. He's the best at almost getting a sack.
1: Oh, is that a shot at Jalen Phillips?
0: I don't know. Maybe so. That kind of feels like a preemptive shot. I didn't realize it until I was reading it. JJ says, if you go sit in the church parking lot, did you attend the sermon? No, you went to a watch party at the arena. Now, what if you get dressed up in your nice clothes and you sit on the couch and you watch church on TV? Did you go to church?
1: Looking for controversial answers.
0: No. I understand. I don't think you should claim that you were in the building. But I think there is, you do get to claim to being a part of it, of having the thought to go out there and be a part of the crowd, because it's not just you. It's not like it's just you and the security guys, you know, with the batons waving people in the parking lot. Like, there's a crowd out there. You've gone to the game to be a part of the crowd. You did not get in.
1: So are you also counting, like, with the watch party that we had at the doghouse for the Panthers playoff game? Like,
0: No, it's got to be at the building.
1: Okay. I mean, it's a block away.
0: Yeah. I don't think you're claiming first round playoff attendance. But in a situation like this, where the building's going to be sold out, where the ticket prices are going to be, you know,
1: exorbitant.
0: Off the charts, big words, EBITDA positive on a Friday.
1: Let's go, dude. I'm locked
0: in. I feel like you can claim credit for that. You can say that you went to the game.
1: All right. Well, if we go to a game seven and I travel to Raleigh, then I will say that I was at game seven.
0: Cool text coming in from the 980. Was in the house with my 6-year-old daughter for game seven in 2006, and my 22-year-old son and I will be in Vegas for game six. He also sent a photo. Very cool. I know in my wife's family, in her family, we got a lot of Georgia victory celebration photos. You know, it's like with the peaches or whatever, the oranges, all the That's different cool. things. And you look back and it's like, I'm glad my wife had the forethought to be like, let's snap a photo of this. That's very cool. That's something I have not done a lot of, is snapping photos at games.
1: Yeah, got to at least get one for the memory, right? I think, because I'm one to where if I'm at a concert or I'm at a sporting event now, like, I try to stay off my phone, try to live in the moment. Mm-hmm. But I do try to get at least one picture of me at the event or with who, like, if I'm there with somebody, getting one together just so I can be like, this would be a nice picture to have in a while.
0: You know? I think I'm with you. I'm resistant to it because the idea that I'm just going to, you know, flip it for clout on the internet. Mm-hmm. But reality is, just like the 980 number sitting in, it's not about having that photo tomorrow. It's about having that photo 20 years from now, and a very cool memory to have captured there. 704 number jumping in. My best friend texted me last night at midnight pictures of a ticket he bought flying in and out of Vegas within 48 hours just to be a part of us, hopefully lifting the cup. More happy and proud for him than jealous. Go Canes.
1: That's awesome.
0: I've not been in the building to watch my team win a championship.
1: No.
0: Regardless of the, you know, outside of some rec league ball. So, very cool. I mean, these are the types of experiences. These are the ones, like, we talk about ticket prices getting higher and higher, and New York's on this whole other level. But there's some of those games where traditionally I'm like, these are the ones you plunk it down for. These are the ones you actually do spend to go see. Hey, my alma mater's in the college football playoff championship or the BCS championship or whatever it is. This is one of the ones that I do want to be in the building for.
1: Yeah, because it's one of the, like, it took 20 years in between 2006, the last time the Hurricanes won a Stanley Cup, and until this run right now. So you never know when the next one's going to be, especially if you're, like, a Jets fan. I mean, my goodness, how much money would Jets fans put down if they went to the Super Bowl this year? Because you never know. It could be 70 years before you're back. So I think that, yeah, it's just one of those to where the money, it's kind of hurts to put it down sometimes. But you also have to think, you know, when I might never see this again.
0: And I do.

0: do think, just like we're talking about with the photos, short term versus long term, regardless of the outcome, you'd rather be in the building.
1: Yeah. And it sure would
0: that's,
1: be nice.
0: That's my New Orleans lament the further I get away from it. Yeah. I was so confident that I was right in my decision. Mm. And the longer it goes, the more I wish I'd been in that building.
1: Yeah, dude. I mean, because, yeah, I mean, one of the chances you're going to see that again or have the potential to be there. So if only we now had a physical ticket to help, you know, keep the memory. Mm-hmm. That'd be pretty sweet.
0: Kawhi mentioning that Haaland was at the game last night. The Man City striker over here for the start of the World Cup. They donned him with a bunch of Canes gear. It was good to see him. Grant Williams sounding the siren for the second period last night as well.
1: Yeah, that was cool. What did you think about Mike Commodore going out there in his robe and
0: looking like a Will Ferrell character?
1: It was fantastic.
0: Like, if semi-pro was a hockey player, I feel like that's a scene from it.
1: That's exactly it. Did want to talk a little bit about the college baseball World Series that's going on today. You have Troy and West Virginia. First pitch for that one at 2 p.m. and then the nightcap at 7, Ole Miss and North Carolina. How confident are you feeling about your Diamond Heels going into the College World Series?
0: Well, you know, I feel good about this team. They got a lot of history that I'm bringing more baggage. People that have been watching this program for a while bring more baggage because this is, if I'm not mistaken, their 13th College World Series, I think 11th since 2000, and they've yet to bring it home. Certainly starting your ace tonight, that feels good. You can kind of focus on that because you do have a day off between games. And if I'm not mistaken, West Virginia and Troy is a matchup between two teams that are making their College World Series debut. So that's one side of the bracket one, or really, I guess that is bracket one, West Virginia and Troy, North Carolina and Ole Miss. You look at bracket two, and boy, oh boy, SEC Invitational time. Alabama, Oklahoma, they both deserve to be there this time. Georgia and Texas on the other side. So four SEC teams on one side, Ole Miss on the other, Carolina, and two teams making their first ever College World Series appearance. So you will have an SEC team in that championship game. Texas and Georgia, I think the two out of that the most likely to meet for the right to go to the national championship, the College World Series finals.
1: Because it's double elimination.
0: So mm-hmm. Yeah, yeah. So the format, don't get tripped up by the format. You may think you're out, and then like, wait a minute, they're actually okay. But so it's going to be very interesting to see no repeat teams from the College World Series a year ago. So somebody new is going to win. Still a fair chance that it's going to be an SEC team with five of the eight entrants into this year's event. And they have won six straight College World Series titles as a conference. Mm,
1: come on, Carolina. Listen, I don't like rooting for Carolina too much, but I'll root for the ACC in this one. We need to break that streak of the SEC because I feel like it's the SEC and the ACC that seem to be, you know, really, really good at baseball. It's a shame that the ACC only got one team into the World Series this year.
0: They had some more chances.
1: They did. They had plenty of teams.
0: They had the second most chances in the field.
1: They sure did. But yeah, to only have North Carolina representing the ACC, we'll be rooting for them just because, like I said, the ACC and the bit of homerism. I also feel like, you know, Diamond Heel fans may not be as obnoxious as some of the Tar Heel basketball fans.
0: I can promise you that one, actually, I think from experience.
1: There you go. All right, cool.
0: So we will see West Virginia, the pick to win Rocco's Jello Shot leaderboard. But right now, Ole Miss in the lead, but things are very early. Hour number one in the books, Charlotte Sports Today, Colin Hoggard, Aaron Shropshire with you. When we come back, we'll get back into the Canes victory over Las Vegas. Shroppy's got some stats for us. We got to talk a little Panthers, OTAs. Do the Spurs have any life left? Hour two, Charlotte Sports Today, coming up next.
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4: 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What sound effect was that, Fitty?
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0: 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The official home of the Charlotte sports fan.

0: They score! And it's Jordan Staal again on the tip-in to tie it at one.
1: Svechnikov again. Back to Gostisbehere. Sisson's pressure.
0: Svechnikov scores! Andre Svechnikov! A power play goal! And a 2-1 Carolina lead.
1: Martin passed on the forecheck. Won the puck. Missed Svechnikov. Walker down low. And they score! Aho. It comes back. Ehlers. Beautiful pass. And they score! Svechnikov. 4-2 Carolina. That's off the post from Theodore. Hurdle whacking away. And Bussey stopped the rebound. Oh, so close to a one-goal game. And Bussey, magnificent. They're going crazy in Raleigh. Carolina's going to take a 3-2 lead. Back to Vegas. They stop the clock for a moment with a half second to go. Wes McCauley told him to run it off. Carolina wins 4-2.
2: 1 win away for the Carolina Hurricanes after they take care of business up in Raleigh last night. 4-2 over the Vegas Golden Knights, now leading the Stanley Cup Finals. 3-2. Schrappi put together a little montage. He was allowed to play his little production element. I have been banned. I have been told, you will not play this song. So I'm listening to you, and I'm listening to the texters, to the listeners out there as well, Shroppy.
3: It's a democracy out here, man. I said, we got the voice of the people. They were very loud about not playing the song. So I'm glad that the text line was full of responsible listeners today. Good for you guys.
2: As you told me in no uncertain terms during the break, I'm the one that presses the buttons over here. So you're the one that is ultimately in control.
3: Yeah. Well, hey, you know, you're talking about really messing with me here on the show today. And I just want you to know, I got the buttons. I can turn things off if somehow they manage to be played over air. And you're trying to mess with me.
2: I'm not trying to mess with you. I did not realize that I was going to get Don't Touch the Money, Shroppy, today, in full effect. From the moment you walked through the door, you have been on one about anybody that is looking. Don't even want people to look at the trophy, let alone name the trophy.
3: What trophy are we talking about?
2: Not even sure, to be honest with you.
3: All right.
2: Last night's game, you saw the first line getting going. Svechnikov, 2 goals. Aho scores. Svechnikov, of course, had only had 4 goals for the entire postseason, but nets 2 last night. And this game was different than every other game we've seen in the Stanley Cup final. For one, the Hurricanes played well in the second period, but for the first time, a team kind of got control of a game and stayed in control of the game.
3: Yeah, well, I mean, the Golden Knights got off to a fast start. They had a pretty solid first period. First time they've really kind of, I would say, quote-unquote, won the first period. But the Hurricanes were able to get that beautiful Jordan Staal goal. That deflection was insane. Tied up at 1. Vegas ends up having more shots in the first period. And then you say, oh boy, okay, here we go to the second period. Because before last night, the Golden Knights had outscored the Hurricanes 9-1 in the second period. So, yeah, you're a little bit nervous about that one last night. Thankfully, Hurricanes able to put together a great second period, outscoring the Golden Knights 2-0 in the period. And then both teams netting 1 each in the third as well. So, yeah, it was great for Svechnikov to get 2, finally have that pressure lifted off of his shoulders. I think he had, you know, by far his best game of the Stanley Cup playoffs so far. I think also Sebastian Aho had his best overall game in this series so far with his goal, and also just the way he was able to manage the puck, manage turnovers, limit those, and just playing some solid hockey. So great to know that your star players actually showed up and showed out last night.
2: 4 goals in each game of the Stanley Cup Final for the Carolina Hurricanes. Game 6 will be Sunday at 8 o'clock. Vegas Golden Knight head coach John Tortorella has already said that they will be making their way back to Raleigh.
3: See? Look, he's touching the money. We'll see if it works for him.
2: I thought you were going to play the clip.
3: Oh, I mean, we can. We definitely can. Give me 1 second. It's not as fast as it used to be. Hold on. All right. Yeah, this is what Tortorella had to say about his confidence level, them coming back to Raleigh.
4: Yeah, I thought we had a good start. We had a really good start. We lost momentum when we went back-to-back in penalties. It's about the same time that we lost Bill. We got to find a way. I'm going to leave my clothes here, that's for sure. They'll be in the hotel.
5: Left side standing up.
6: John, did you consider at all going to Aiden Hill in the third period, or was there any conversation or thought about
4: Christ.
6: It?
4: Oh, Christ. That could be the stupidest question I've heard.
3: Sure. Keep him in there, Torts. Keep him in. That's fine with me.
2: Asked there about swapping out his goalie, which, of course, Rod has already done. Been successful with it thus far.
3: Seemed to work pretty well so far.
2: Trying not to touch the money for you over here.
3: I appreciate it. But no, some cool stats from last night. There were a lot of fun ones there being thrown around online. Starting off with Staal getting the first goal for the Hurricanes last night. He is now the first player in the Stanley Cup Final to have a goal in each of games 1 through 5 of a Cup Final since 1956. He is the first player since 1973 to score a goal in 5 consecutive games. So not necessarily 1 through 5. That was some games 2 through 6 back in 1973. Some other cool stats here. Brandon Bussey's the first goalie to win both of his first two playoff starts in the Stanley Cup Final in NHL history. And the Canes are the second team in Stanley Cup Final history to score 4-plus goals in their first 5 games. The only other team to do so was the 1973 Montreal Canadiens. Pretty good company there. Moving on to Nikolaj Ehlers. He had a 3-assist game last night. Please stop flipping the puck. Out of play, Nikolaj. Yeah. That'd be fantastic.
2: Still ended up a plus one.
3: He did.
2: 3 assists, yeah. 2 penalties for flipping it over the glass.
3: Still balanced out. That's fine. That's fine. But he has posted 3-point games in back-to-back Stanley Cup Final games. The last players to do that in the Stanley Cup Finals, Connor McDavid.
2: Decent.
3: Mario Lemieux.
2: Decent.
3: Wayne Gretzky.
2: Double D's.
3: I'd say that's a pretty solid list to join. And the last one I got, another one about Jordan Staal. February 2007, he had a 5-game goal streak at age 18. June 2026, 5-game goal streak at age 37. He's the only player in NHL history with a 5-plus game goal streak in the regular season or postseason as a teenager and at 35 or older.
2: Whew, that's a career right there.
3: Pretty cool, man.
2: It's doing the darn thing for a long time.
3: It sure is.
2: Am I crazy? You were talking about Bussey. Was he the second ever goalie? I thought McDonough mentioned this, not necessarily last night, maybe it was the game before. That he's this, like, the second goalie to make his first start in a Stanley Cup Final.
3: Something like that, yeah. I mean, it's rare, rare. But
2: the guy that did it before did not win. So is he the first ever to get his first start and get a Stanley Cup victory?
3: I believe so, yes.
2: Stanley Cup Final victory. Very cool. Sunday night, 8 p.m. Shoppy's going to be a nervous wreck because hockey guys are tough unless they're anxious.
3: Listen, man, it's getting to me. It's getting to me for sure.
2: Tough as nails. What? We're one game away. Don't touch the money.
3: I'm anxious, dude. I'm anxious. I'm sitting here. Sunday, waiting until Sunday is going to be torture. Because you're one game away, you're 60 minutes potentially away, but now I got to wait for all of today to go by, all of Saturday, pretty much all of Sunday. I'm just going to be sitting here, just feel like I'm waiting for something to happen.
2: Certainly the Canes on the ice, the lead story. We talked about it a lot in hour one, but we've got other news that we've got to get to on the Panthers front. We know they wrapped up OTAs a day early or half a day early, depending on how you want to look at it. And then yesterday we got the news that Jalen Coker will be a Carolina Panther for the foreseeable future. Third-year wide receiver agreed to a 3-year, $34 million contract extension yesterday, according to his agent. Ian Rappaport was the first one to report the news. The deal comes with a $7 million signing bonus and $19.5 million in guaranteed money. As Michael Kay from The Observer was told from Jalen Coker's agent, Mike Kay been all over this story, got a lot of details on his Twitter feed as well, just to give him credit, because he is definitely my source as the news is coming out yesterday. Coker can make up to $41 million in total incentives across 4 years. As the extension adds to the qualifying offer, Coker had signed as an exclusive rights free agent earlier this offseason. So his salary will stay the same for now. or for this season, and then the contract, the three-year deal, will kick in after that. Again, that's a three-year deal, $34 million. Your thoughts when you first saw the news that Jalen Coker had signed a new deal with the Carolina Panthers?
3: I was happy for him. I mean, it's an undrafted guy that has earned it, right? And I think it was a wake-up call for him. It was last year, right, where he showed up, and Steve Smith and the coaching staff not happy with how he showed up to camp in terms of his, you know, physical fitness and being ready to go. So I think that was a wake-up call. It's like, hey, man, I know you had a great, you know, rookie season, but you got to be ready to keep on doing it. And, yeah, I know missed a few games to start the season last year, but whenever he came back, I think you really saw this offense and how dynamic it can be with him and T-Mac both out there. And then, you know, you clearly have to go to the Panthers playoff game to where, he had a career game. And it was awesome, too, because his dad was in the stands. I remember seeing the videos of being like, that's my boy. Like, that's cool as hell. But, you know, I think that he showed that he can perform in some of the biggest moments of his career in that playoff game. And I'm just happy for him, man. He seems like a nice guy. He seems like a hard worker. And hopefully we can get a full season out of him this year.
2: Don't think the timing is a coincidence. No. coming out of OTAs. And we know that this team and this front office has prioritized paying their guys so that the rest of the roster sees, hey, you come in and work, doesn't matter. Undrafted free agent, you come in here, you do the work, you can be rewarded here. We're not picking our guys based on where they were drafted, making sure the GM looks good. We're going to pick the guys that we think can help us win. And I think it's a tremendous message for Dan Morgan and Canales to be sending on a deal that, you know, it's real money. He's going to be paid approximately like a first-round pick would be paid on their rookie-type deal.
3: Yeah.
2: So it's real money, but it's not.
3: It's great value, though.
2: Especially if he continues to elevate. You mentioned, we just seen him for 22 games, and people were frustrated with him a year ago. I have to believe by them offering him this deal at this timing means that was not an issue coming in this year.
3: Yeah, well, yeah, exactly. Yeah, the fact that he came into this OTAs and into the mini camp ready to go. And I think that's exactly a sign of that. Because if he doesn't, I don't think they give him that contract. Because they say, okay, well, where's your head in the offseason? Where's your work ethic? I do think that last year was a bit of a wake-up call. And, you know, or 2 years ago, and now he's ready to go. He's ready to go. And like I said, hopefully we get him for a full season to really see. Because, I mean, if you look at the stats for last year, I mean, nothing crazy. You know, in 2024, he had 43 catches for 394 yards. And then I think you've seen him just slowly get more and more reps and more trust from the coaching staff for each year that he's actually been able to play in games. So, because you look at that playoff game, I mean, he was by far the best receiver, you know, for the Panthers. And I think it's a guy that Bryce clearly trusts as well. Mm-hmm. So, yeah, definitely happy they're able to lock him up.
2: You think Bryce is asked? I was wondering about that. Specifically, not like he's asked about every position, but specifically about wide receivers. Do you think you'd be in the business of asking your quarterback, or are you just making the decision?
3: I might bring it up in like a passing conversation. Mm-hmm. Get it? But no, I'd be like, you know, hey Bryce, you know, how's your chemistry with Coker? Like, do you like? I think they all get along, but it's like, yeah, I'd bring it up like, how's your chemistry? You guys vibe well, something like that?
2: Yeah, not like you bring him in and everybody does thumbs up, thumbs down or anything like that. But just, you know, just, baby, if this guy was still around, you feel good about it, right?
3: Yeah. Yeah, I think that's fine. And especially, you know, if you want Bryce to be your franchise guy, I think there's definitely a potential for him to prove that this year. You know, last year it's a shame that we still kind of left that season with some questions about it. But I think that, you know, this year he definitely has a chance to say, hey, I'm going to take a step. I got my healthy receivers for the entire season. Hopefully another fun weapon in Brazzle as well. And, you know, XL if he takes a step. Like, there's a lot of guys that can really help Bryce prove that he can be that. And Jalen Coker is one of those guys for sure, to where if he's healthy and able to contribute the full season, I think you can see a true, like, breakout. Maybe not a 1,000-yard year. But, like, if T-Mac's over 1,000 and Jalen Coker's, like, at 850, I think you're feeling pretty happy about that.
2: I would say, yes, you're feeling pretty good about that. The timing also comes at a point where the Panthers do not have to pay him.
3: Yeah.
2: He was only scheduled to make just over $1 million this year. Would have been an exclusive rights free agent in a year. But To your point, I think long term, by doing the deal now, giving him a little money up front, investing in him, you actually have a real chance for this deal to be a bargain by the time the deal, you know, wraps up. Assuming he plays for the entire duration of the deal, of course.
3: M-Dog with an interesting question. You might have better historical answer than I do, but is he the best undrafted free agent that we've ever had here for the Panthers, or is there someone I'm forgetting about?
2: The name that pops in my head, not as a Panther, but as an undrafted guy that played for the Panthers, Jared Allen was undrafted, I believe. Of course, the Chiefs and Vikings, and he was an undrafted guy, but certainly nobody thinks of his, you know, Panther tenures as the reason why. That's a good question. I'll have to think about that for just a minute. If we had smoke on the lifeline, yeah. He'd give me 9 answers right now.
3: Yes, he would. Like, oh, how'd you forget about this guy that played 2 seasons here and had, you know, immaculate?
2: I'm trying. Yeah, let me think about it. 704-570-9610. The text line will come through for me, I'm sure. They've got answers, although they're not letting me have any wins today thus far during the show. The WFNZ text line powered by Affordable Siding and Windows, your hometown home improvement experts. 704-570-9610. The number for you to jump in. You want to talk about the Canes taking a 3-2 series lead, heading to Vegas for game 6 to try to win it all, or Jalen Coker and his new deal. Get your thoughts in. We'll check in with the text line next as we roll along. Also hear from head coach Dave Canales on the other side.
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0: 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Having some fun. Colin Hoggard, Aaron Shropshire with you. Right before we went to break, M-Dog hit us with the Panthers undrafted question. And I mentioned smoke and didn't come up with one of the top answers on the board. And I'm pretty disappointed in myself. But I'm glad Smoke's not here to look disapprovingly at me, or worse. Brad Hoover.
1: Oh.
0: One of the all-time answers from Carolina Panthers undrafted contributors. Of course, we also forgot WFNZ legend America's long snapper, J.J. Jansen.
1: Oh, how can we forget?
0: Also, Mario Addison makes the list. Nick Goings makes the list. Looking specifically at the pass catchers, Jalen Coker sits sixth all-time amongst undrafted Panther pass catchers. Ahead of him, Nick Goings, Philly Brown with just over 1,000 yards, Brad Hoover also just over 1,000 yards, and then two guys that make sense but weren't here too long. What about Bryce's favorite target, Adam Thielen, and Robbie, or is it Chosen Anderson, or is it Robbie Chosen? Is it Moonbeam? Is what that bear do? You call him that. Robbie Chosen Anderson, 1821, the all-time leader for Panthers, undrafted receiving yards.
1: I mean, so Coker can definitely pass that. I think with him getting this contract, I think you have to expect him to pass that number, right?
0: Yeah. You just paid him $35 million. I expect him to accumulate more than 1,000 yards during the tenure, I guess
1: that's a good point.
0: Of that contract.
1: That's a good point. Yeah, so
0: if he doesn't.
1: then we'll say Dan and Dan, what were we thinking? Because I mean, you had a good point during the break. We are a year removed from him showing up, not ready to go to camp. He has less than 1,000 yards receiving on his career, and he gets $35 million. I mean, so how much?
0: I'm just saying, I'd like to be a top prospect one day.
1: That'd be nice, wouldn't it? It'd be nice, wouldn't it?
0: You haven't done a whole lot, but we think in the future you can do great things.
1: Like, thank you for taking a chance on me, sir.
0: Mm-hmm.
1: But I think hopefully the contract doesn't, you know, put Coker in a headspace to where he's like, all right, like, I made it. Hopefully he still stays hungry. And, yeah, but I do wonder how much that playoff performance led to him getting this contract.
0: It certainly did not hurt.
1: It did not hurt at all.
0: And I think, if anything, it made you feel confident that in a big-time game, you know, he can be a big-time player. And I think that makes it easier to feel comfortable, throwing down the cash, which, again, I think is a nicely timed deal. I think we would assume that out of the Panthers front office. They're always looking to kind of do these types of deals. I think they like to have one guy maybe each offseason, and this year it's Jalen Coker.
1: Well, and Dave Canales spoke yesterday, and one of the questions he was actually asked before the news even dropped is, how do they decide who gets a new contract?
2: Trying to identify guys that are Panther football players. And yes, a huge component of that is the production on the field. And first and foremost, right? That's how the market is set across the league. But beyond that, we want guys to be here long-term that embody what we're looking for in terms of play style, character, on and off the field, guys that are great teammates, guys that take personal accountability and responsibility for their job and are always prepared and show up with that type of work mentality and mindset and the way that they practice, how hard they practice, guys that find their way to be available because they take care of themselves. So we factor all those things in, but like for the long-term commitment, it's got to be guys that we believe embody what we're trying to build here and what we're trying to maintain and establish as a cultural identity.
0: I think it's important. I think it's important that guys show up to work knowing that they can be a guy that maybe is in line for that type of pay raise, regardless of whether or not they were a top draft pick. Show up, do your job, get better at it, and keep improving, keep making this team better, that you can be rewarded. I think that is, for an organization that was having to rebuild a lot of culture, I think that's one of the best things that they've done.
1: Yeah, I mean, you talk about the guys that they've given contracts to. I mean, with Chuba, with Derek Brown, with now J.C. Horn, like you're building your cornerstone pieces, but they're also guys that have been here and that I think do contribute quite a bit to what this culture is turning into. I mean, especially with Chuba Hubbard the other day, I forget who had said it. I think it was Jalen Phillips that said that, you know, Chuba's one of the main leaders on this team and everything. So I think that they're responding to who's meaning something, not only on the field but also in the locker room. So I haven't heard much about Coker being a leader, but I think if he's a guy that's bought into their culture, then sure. I mean, I think he's definitely earned this contract and this opportunity.
0: 5 for 12, jumping in on the WFNZ text line, powered by Affordable Siding and Windows, to note that Coker staying hungry is what kept him out last year. Hopefully he's ready now. I think he has to be. If he showed up a little doughy this time, I don't think we'd be talking about him getting the new contract at this time.
1: No, I think they'd say, buddy, what are we doing? What are you doing in the offseason? Why aren't you training? What? Yeah, are you on the Zion Williamson diet there in the offseason?
0: Hopefully not. Maybe he was last year, but does not sound like he was certainly this year. Real Tar Heel says, I'm happy for Coker, but my mind went to T-Mac's foot issue and timing of the contract extension for Jalen. Are you nervous at all about T-Mac's foot issue? Now I feel like I'm about to turn into you. Don't you put that on us. Don't you bring that in here. I really want to believe they're just taking it slow with T-Mac, and we're not going to have an issue. I am curious. You know, they said they put on 17 pounds of muscle and kind of got back to his Arizona weight. I'm very curious to see his mobility. Sometimes when guys add that much weight, you know, does it affect his mobility? Is he just going to be stronger and better, or does it impact him negatively in any way?
1: Well, might as well hear it from the man himself. This is what Tedder McMillan had to say about his foot injury.
3: Shoot, I mean, it's just a little sore. That's all it is, but I feel good right now, so.
4: Something that popped up during off-season training?
3: It kind of occurred when I got back out here, so. But, shoot, I'm healthy right now. I feel good, and there's no concern at all.
4: I think that's going to require any sort of procedure.
5: You think you'll be back for training there?
3: So, I hope so. I want to be. I'm good right now, so, shoot, I should be able to be there.
1: Boy loves to say shoot.
0: Whew. Okay. Whew. Got me nervous right there at the beginning, sir. I thought we might have missed one.
1: No. I said he loves to say shoot, and it gives me a heart attack every time. Just like watching the Hurricanes play.
0: More people jumping in with some undrafted free agents earlier. Hitting the Sauce said Rod Smart, of course, he hate me. Ghosh says Andrew Norwell, some other ones also making the list. But one guy that could fit that category, not as an undrafted guy, but as a guy that, you know, is a day three pick, takes it on himself, goes out there, plays ball, and could be a guy that's in line for one of those type deals. Sounds like they might have found one in Will Lee. Can we hear from J.C. Horn talking about the new Texas A&M defensive back who calls himself the Blanket?
6: Just the confidence he played with, the swag he played with. He had me fooled for a little bit. He real quiet around here. And they told me the story about him sending a blanket to some. Yeah, I'm like, okay. So he playing it quiet right now, but he really turned up. So, just fun seeing him make plays, come out of his shell a little bit on the field. And, I'm excited to go to war with him.
0: This is not a guy that I think everybody was penciling in that you were going to be talking about. He did have a big pass breakup against the rookie Brazzle out there, which was one of the plays that got people talking and had, you know, people asking questions. Joe Person was on with Kyle Bailey yesterday, and he was also talking about the impressive debut of the Blanket.
7: You know, I thought Will Lee, I didn't think I'd be talking about Will Lee at the end of minicamp, but this is a guy, you know, a third day draft pick at a position where they've got two starters, obviously returning in J.C. Horn and Mike Jackson. But Will Lee just kind of catches your eye. He's physical. He's got good size, like they like their corners to have, and he moves around pretty well. And yeah, it surprised me. I guess it was the first day we were out there. I'm like, whoa, J.C. Horn's playing nickel, because they, you know, they're giving Will Lee these outside corner slot reps. And just sort of seeing maybe could JC become kind of a little chess piece. So he was a pleasant surprise for them.
1: All right. Not bad.
0: The chess piece term, I feel like we've used a lot of times. Yes. About a lot of guys. Is this defensive backfield, is the Carolina Panthers defensive backfield actually to a point where we're going to feel like you've got chess pieces that you can move around? You know, we know the growth of Evero's defense from being the worst with no Derrick Brown and very little to work with to the investment that they've made over the last couple seasons. I feel like, and I said it going into last year, I keep feeling like we can get better versions of Evero's defense as the talent increases. I'm very curious to see how dynamic they make that the back end of this defense this season.
1: Yeah, well, I mean, they definitely shored up the front seven, you would hope. But now, I mean, with Mike Jack, with JC, we know the level of football they can play. I think having Corey Thornton back, you've heard a lot of good things about him so far as well. And now Will Lee, I think you're starting to have a conversation of how can we kind of move these guys around? How can we give teams different defensive looks with our corners and defensive backs throughout the course of a game? And, yeah, I'm really excited about it. It's also, you've heard some good things about Merrick, too. I haven't heard too much about Ransom so far in minicamp, but I think that there's, you look at your defensive backs, there's a lot of options out there, which is really encouraging.
0: The other thing you hear there, talking about J.C. Horn in the slot, people have been frustrated leaving him, on one side, Mike Jack on the other, and not following perhaps the number one receiver for the other team. Is this an opportunity where, hey, we've got a number one wide receiver, he's playing out of the slot, they're moving him around to avoid JC. Do we see JC, following more? Is that something that we will see? I do think we will continue to see, more out of this defense, particularly if this back end of the defense is able to hold up and has some of the quote-unquote chess pieces that it feels like they do. Feels like they can send out different groups. Depending on the situation, who do we want to blitz? Maybe we know JC can be a good blitzer. Can we bring him in tighter? Have that be a short, different things like that. I, with the amount of talent on defense, this is a real big year in my mind for Evero and his side of the ball.
1: Yeah, I mean he's got his detractors right after the end of every season. I think the style of defense that he played. I think if you look back to just the playoff game. And then playing, kind of off man, drop coverage, and then, allowing the Rams to just work their way down the field. Yes, it's frustrating, but I do think that with the, you would at least hope for an improved pass rush with Jalen Phillips, Nick Scorton, and Umemi Ellen taking a jump, and then also having, the fridge next to Derrick Brown, I think that you're going to be able to generate much more quarterback pressure, so that'll help the cornerbacks as well. But, yeah, I think overall, Evero has much more, pieces to work with, and it should be really interesting to see this count and what different looks he's able to give. And I wouldn't expect to see some of that too early in training camp or in the preseason games, but I think as the season goes on, we'll see more and more of him throwing some wrinkles in each and every week.
0: Agent 89, Steve Smith, was on with Kyle Bailey on the Kyle Bailey Show, and he had thoughts about Will Lee, and when he evoked a name that made me go, ooh.
8: Lee from Texas A&M, young kid, man, number 24. Very similar to a Josh Norman type. Has length, long, he can move. I think he has a little bit of, he got something to him. It's not false. It's not kind of made up. It's really who he is. Man, football IQ off the charts.
1: That's pretty intriguing, isn't it?
0: Yeah, Josh Norman, I believe the first Panther to ever ride a horse in celebration after a touchdown. But, a guy that came day three pick out of Coastal Carolina, not a lot was thought of him, and obviously he played himself into a whale of a deal with the then Redskins. He and Dave Gettleman, that I remember that release being controversial amongst Panther fans, certainly at the time, but no doubt about it, Josh Norman, a big time part of some people's favorite years with this Carolina Panthers team. And you don't get to 15-1 without Josh Norman and his play early in that season, particularly.
1: How concerned, or no, not concerned, how excited are we if this team starts bringing a bat around up to practice?
0: I'm all for that. I'm all for that. Hey, Odell Beckham's back.
1: He is. God. Can you? It was kind of cool that he's back with the Giants, though, wasn't it?
0: Mm-hmm.
1: All right, because he's had a rough second half of his career with all the injuries and stuff, dude.
0: It's very difficult for me when somebody, says, I'm doing this for my kid. I want him to see who I was, that we don't give up on our dreams. It's like, all right.
1: Yeah.
0: best of luck to you.
1: Won me over.
0: Yeah.
1: As long as you're not taking
0: I'm such a softy.
1: As long as you're not taking a picture wearing Tim's on a boat. Oh no, I think you'll have a fun time back in New York.
0: One guy that we have been apprehensive about, and I think a lot of people are kind of split on where they think he might be. We've talked a lot about him, Xavier Lee Gett. Of course, we saw the cool video with him riding with Bryce earlier, but he talked about making sure he does not have a repeat of last season.
9: From a football standpoint, what are your individual goals as you enter your third season in the league?
10: My main thing, man, is just to have a better year than my first 2 years. I can't have another year like I did last year. I can't do that.
9: Talk to me a little bit about that. Like what troubled you about last year?
10: Receiving yards, just doing the little things that I got to clean up. As far as the mishaps that was happening last year, I can't let that happen again.
1: So, I mean, he's talking about the dimensions of the field, isn't he?
0: He's talking about a lot of things. He's talking about throwing a punch in the preseason. He's talking about the receiving yards. He's talking about a lot of things there. But this is what we said. I always believe that XL put in the work prior to last year. We heard from Cam. We heard from other guys. You might have put in work, but it wasn't good work. I'm really hopeful that XL learned that lesson. And I don't mean in like a disciplinary way, but he put in a lot of work, but it was in the wrong direction. You can have all the thrust you want, but you got no vector. You're not getting where you want to go. My hope is that we see this year, this offseason, he's really building on, you know, the tools that we all know he has. I'm still just refusing to get completely out of the XL business at this point.
1: Well, no, because he's so easy to root for, right? Like, you want him to succeed. Just the personality. He seems like a nice guy. And it's just, you just got to figure some small things out. And I think he'll be just fine. Like, will he be this team's number one or number two receiver? No, but I think that's okay. You can still be a piece of this team going forward compared to, you know, Fitty wanting to cut him last year in the middle of the season. I think Weston Walker asked a pretty interesting question yesterday on their show. Is it possible for Brazel and XL to both have successful seasons? Or does it feel like it's one or the other?
0: I don't think it's one or the other. I don't, but I think Coker's going to be, I mean, when you sign that type of deal, I think you're expecting him to be that number two receiver. But I think, honestly, you know, you get drafted as a wide receiver, first round pick, all that stuff. There's an expectation you're going to be one of those guys. I think XL might very well be at his best when he doesn't have that down-to-down responsibility and can be used more as a weapon on select plays. Now, is that going to get you the big-time contract that he'd love to make? No, but you can certainly make a living doing that
1: in
0: the NFL.
1: Yes, you can. So, I said, it feels like he's destined to be a third-string wide receiver, and maybe him and Brazel are guys that rotate in and out pretty often. I don't think there's anything wrong with that. Like, if he's still finding a way to contribute to the team, yes, that's nice. Is it what you expected whenever you drafted him? No, but expectations can change, and things are fluid in that sense. So, as long as he's able to just keep himself a spot on this team, I think you're feeling pretty good.
0: If his receiving yards are above Brazel's, then I think you're feeling okay about it. If he slips below Brazel, then I don't know, time is probably short for you here. But let's also remember how long this season is. You've got two young receivers, both of which have had injuries and reasons to miss games. So I think the idea of having a 2.5 over there, it is going to pay dividends over the long haul. And look, right now he's not getting paid a ton of money, so you don't have to worry about it right now. Obviously, you want to see improvement. Feels like it is a massive year for him. I'm really hopeful that he put in the right kind of work this offseason, and he's going to see the fruits of his labor come the regular season. I'm still in his corner, even though I know some people on the text line are not. And, you know, but I believe in the gifts, and I think it is possible for a young guy to figure out, oh, I didn't do this right. Let me try to get back on track. I think you could point to Jalen Coker as a guy, as an example from that very same wide receiver room. All right, we'll take a quick break. Want you guys to jump in on the WFNZ text line powered by Affordable Siding and Windows. The number is 704-570-9610. 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

0: back in, wrapping things up. Charlotte Sports Today. Shroppy begged me, pleaded with me not to play. The boys and I just got together. We were sitting around the fire pit after the game last night, decided to put together a little song, and you said, no, we're not going to play it. But you were very concerned that it was about to play right there.
1: I really was. And I was, you know, I could have tested it before I played it, but I think might as well just let it ride.
0: Let it ride, baby.
1: Thankfully, you did not pull a, you know.
0: Us?
1: Yeah. You didn't pull an us on your own show. That's nice. Thank you for that.
0: So hopefully you'll get to play it on Monday. We will see. Did want to talk about the Hornets NBA draft just over a week and a half away. Of course, a two-day affair now. Because day two of the NBA draft hits like the second half of day three of the NFL draft. Bring out the puppy dogs. Jokic got taken in the second round, Colin. So did Draymond Green.
1: They don't even have a second round pick this year.
0: Yeah, that's true. A lot of trade rumors. Have any of them jumped out to you at this point in time? I haven't seen one. The Sabonis one obviously is out there. I do want a veteran big man. Is he the one that I would pick? No, but if that's what I've got to, you know, for a veteran big man, all right, I would roll with something like that.
1: Yeah.
0: Would you be interested in adding a Sabonis here? The idea being that you would be giving up Miles Bridges, Josh Green, and at least one first round pick?
1: Not for that haul. No. I mean, I guess, yeah, he can put the ball in the hoop, but this team didn't have an issue with that last year. I think this team needs more offensive help. They need more defensive help, and Sabonis does not give that to you. So with what you'd have to give up, I just don't think he fits what this team really needs.
0: Mm-hmm. And then there's been talk about the Hornets possibly moving up in the draft from the 14 and 18.
1: I'd be okay with that.
0: I think I would be too. If you're looking at 14 and 18, and who knows who would be there, and if they think, Jeff Peterson and company think, we can get bench guys in this area, then I think I'd be inclined to roll the dice and try to move up some way and get somebody. I'd still love to get into the Caleb Wilson business. I understand that, you know, every time I see those Hornets potentially interested in him, I assume that those are true, realizing that it's going to be a pretty price. But, you know, even like moving up a little bit to possibly get, you know, Yaxel or Mara from Michigan, because I don't think either of them are going to be there. And especially picking a 14 and 18 behind OKC in both spots, that just feels like a miserable existence. So I'm way more interested in trading than I normally have been. Of course, most of the time haven't been picking at 14 and 18 with a promising young core. So
1: that's also true. I think the report was interest in trading 14 and 18 up to Dallas, move up to the ninth spot.
0: Mm-hmm. And I think it was Bobby Marks that did that one? Yeah.
1: So, I mean, and I'd be totally okay with that because this team, at this point, roster spots are starting to get a little thin, right? Ones that are available. So I think bringing in two guys that might contribute, okay, but would I rather bring in a guy that's a top 10 pick that I could feel more confident in that's going to make a more direct impact? Yes, I would. So I'm not usually a proponent of trading up in a draft, but this feels like the one time where I think it makes a lot of sense for the Hornets to try to make a move like that.
0: And I think it's, you know, are you going to start trying to hit the

0: gas pedal. Well, you know where this team was in the play-in a year ago. Do you try and hit the gas pedal, or do you keep, you know, waiting and biding your time, playing the gas mileage game? Because to me, if you're trying to
1: I'm not
0: hit
1: good at that game.
0: If you no, you're not. Even with the downhill advantage. Speaking of Mama Schropp, no, but the idea of adding two more young guys, I feel like we already didn't have room for Tijon Salon. Like, you're going to end up with guys, they're spending more and more time on the bench. Or do you want to hit the gas a little bit, possibly trade up, maybe mid-tier, like you're talking about, nine, to add one young guy with the idea of adding another vet? That sounds to me a lot better. I'd rather add one vet and one young guy rather than two young guys. But again, I'm also wanting them to hit the gas pedal because we're fans.
1: Well, it feels like, you know, Jeff Peterson, over his 10 years GM or president of basketball operations, has said that, you know, you'll know whenever it's time for us to make a move, to take a swing. And it feels like this, they're in a prime spot too right now. Like, listen, you don't want to overreact to making it into the play-in and having a good 2026 calendar year.
0: Mm-hmm.
1: You don't want to overreact to that and sell the farm. But I think making a move like this with 14 and 18 trying to move up would be a bit of a swing that would make a lot of sense for this team. And I think a lot of fans would be behind that as well.
0: As one of my buddies texted me, not saying he's right, but we didn't go through this entire rebuild to get Domantas Sabonis.
1: No, we did not.
0: I thought that was a fair point.
1: Yeah. Giannis, no.
0: I don't know. I don't know, man. Every time I find myself shaking my head. I was in too deep, and now I'm out, and I'm nervous about the prospect of ever returning to pro Giannis land.
1: Well, yeah, I mean, I was on the no Giannis for a while. Glad you're finally on
0: this
1: side.
0: Well, you were on the wrong side of 30, which was, I thought, an absurd argument, but, you know.
1: He's had injury concerns.
0: That's a fair point. He's 31 years old, and you said wrong side of 30.
1: Is it not technically incorrect?
0: Technically, you're correct, which is, of course, the best kind of correct.
1: There we go.
0: Let's go to the WFNZ text line, see what the people have to say. Final word on a Friday. Matt in Greensboro says, more of an X factor, XL or Brooks, if they both break out, could it be a top 10 offense? I have more Brooks stock than I have XL stock at this point in time.
1: So do I.
0: Cleet jumping in. Carolina shouldn't feel too bad about not winning the College World Series despite many trips. Florida State has made it 24 trips without a title. Signed, a Miami fan. Hurricane Mark, can we talk about Torch saying earlier this week that he will not be back after the season? Talk about bad timing. Why would you even put that out there?
1: I didn't even see that.
0: I didn't see that either.
1: I have to do some fact checking here.
0: Josh in Tampa, back in town for the weekend. Great to hear you guys on the radio instead of on my phone. Have a great weekend and go Canes.
1: Let's go.
0: Leon from Bull City, they're putting T-Mac on the LaMelo Ball plan. We saw how it worked out for him.
1: Yeah.
0: Keeping him out of, you know, OTs. Yeah. I do think with young guys, particularly if they've been putting in a lot of work heading into this time, hey, take the break now. You've been putting in a lot of work. We don't know what these guys' schedules, you know, have been. So as long as, you know, the biggest thing is hopefully they're not really concerned about the foot.
1: No, and I don't think they are. I think, you know, listen to Dave. He says they're just taking it easy, trying to ease him into stuff. And listen, I don't think his season's going to be, you know, lost because he didn't participate in mandatory minicamp. You know what I mean? I think once we roll around the training camp, if he's starting to miss quite a few of those practices and missing the joint practices, then you can start to be, like, really concerned. But at this point, I would not stress yourself out over him not participating in these in the 2 days of minicamp.
0: Spence jumps in, Colin. XL has got to go. Now, from the 704, doesn't it feel like the Coker extension has as much to do with XL as it does Coker? I think it's two different situations, because coming in as an undrafted free agent, shorter contract, you had some leverage because of how little he's getting paid. You can get him $7 million this year while keeping his number at $1 million. I really feel like they're two separate situations, even though obviously you're talking about two young quarterbacks, but XL would not be in the position where he would have been the guy getting the contract this year.
1: Well, I mean, to me, this says that the Panthers staff expects Coker to have a good year and might as well pay him now before his price tag goes up at the end of the year. I think is where they're at.
0: Yeah, ultra nostalgia. The good news is you've come a long way. The bad news is you are going in the wrong direction. AC says XL needs a little early success in training camp. Build on that. Order of Blame says, with XL's new potential role, what is a player comp for him? One thing I thought about is we talked about the jokingly moving him to tight end. But what about if you did, you know, have him out there as that physical blocker rather than one of those tight ends, kind of giving it a little bit of a different look, but maybe with the same type of run first mentality and those little things he was talking about? Run blocking would be one of them.
1: Yeah, and he got better as the season went on last year. That'd be really intriguing.
0: Justin from Myrtle Beach, we'll give him the final word. Y'all, I bought tickets to a concert for my lady several months back. It just so happens to be Sunday night at 8 p.m. My luck is terrible.
1: But I think you should see if your wife has any friends she wants to take to the concert or something. There's no way you can miss it. Come on, man.
0: Woo!
1: 20 years. It's been 20 years.
0: I don't know, Justin. We all got to do our part. Maybe that's what your part is. Maybe taking the lady to the show is doing your part. We've all got roles to play, Shroppy.
1: You got a prediction for Sunday, Colin?
0: Oh, I don't want to touch the money. Heaven forbid I say anything. So, do you have a prediction for Sunday?
1: I do. I think it's a close game.
0: Uh-oh.
1: I think we feel nervous.
0: Don't touch the money, but I'll try to buy a win. What you got, Shrop?
1: But I think the Hurricanes get it done.
0: Woo!
1: 3-2.
0: Woo!
1: 3-2 on Sunday. And maybe, we see him lift the trophy.
0: NBA Finals still going on Monday.
1: Yes. Spurs get it done tonight.
0: All right, there you go. That's going to do it.
1: Night.
0: That's going to do it for us. I tried to finish strong. Almost had a perfect game. We were that close to a perfect day. Weston Walker coming up next. KB and Smoke 3-6. Have a great weekend, Queen City. Hopefully, we're talking to you on a victorious Monday. I left it open-ended for you.
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5: 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I don't leave a morsel left, man. 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
3: 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I know everybody is excited because the Canes have the lead in the Stanley Cup Final. They win Game 5 last night, 4-2. And I'll tell you this, right? With my novice brain, I feel a need to tell people every single time we talk hockey, like at the very beginning, just how much I'm a novice brain when it comes to watching these guys on the ice. At the same time,
12: yes,
3: I felt like I was watching magic out there last night. It felt like I should hear somebody whistling Sweet Georgia Brown, and we got the Harlem Globetrotters version of the Hurricanes, the shots, the goals, Bussy saves. It felt like they were playing with a certain magic, a certain aura, if you will, surrounding them. That was so much fun to watch the Canes at home take this 3-2 lead back to Vegas for Game 6 with just one win to go before they can hoist their second Stanley Cup trophy. I can't wait. Or the Stanley Cup. I can't wait to see what's going to happen Game 6, especially with what happened last night.
12: Yeah, man, no doubt about it. And this felt like a team last night that you hit a moment in a series where it feels like a team is in complete control. And that's kind of the feeling that I got. Now, that's not to say that I'm guaranteeing that they're going to go out and win Game 6, but I do feel like that this was a team last night that felt like, all right, man, we figured you guys out. Brandon Bussy was absolutely outstanding last night. The only surrender two goals in this matchup. And for the Canes, you know, the big dog started to come out last night. Svechnikov gets two goals. We've been waiting on that. And then Sebastian Aho finally decided to come through and grace us with a goal as well. And once they got that, I said, all right, these guys look like they are in total control of this. You have to be excited about it. Teams that win Game 5, they go up 3-2. They lift the Stanley Cup 74% of the
3: time. Knock it on wood, baby. Knock it on wood. Sorry, Panther Bo's dog, but I got to knock on wood for that. And I know, Schropp, Colin warned us that you're a little apprehensive, that you're not even allowing yourself to celebrate because you're so worried about you're so worried about what might happen in Game 6. Take us through your feelings being the hockey fan, a big hockey fan around here.
1: Oh, well, I mean, obviously, I'm thrilled the way that they played last night. First of all, before I get into that, got to give Wes credit. He guessed the score correctly.
3: Okay.
1: And, yes, you did.
12: Dang, I didn't even think about that. Thank you, sir.
1: You did. And okay, also, got to give Tarot Card Lady a shout, too, because not only getting the win, but also mentioning the power play which we scored twice on.
12: Yo.
1: So
3: we're saying tarot card lady, by the way. We've been mispronouncing it on purpose.
12: Tarot.
3: Well, no, it's tarot, I believe. I don't even know.
12: I thought it was tarot card. I remember the commercials back in the day.
3: Either way,
12: man, it's a little creepy though. I'm not gonna lie about that, man. Because if you go look at the stuff she said about the Knicks Spurs game, I'm like,
1: it's creepy, but and Mama Shrop finds it creepy too.
12: Yeah.
1: But she asked me to get the account because she wants to know before the game on Sunday what she's saying.
3: Yeah. So do we want her to be correct for this next game then because of what it might mean if she does predict bad news?
12: Yeah,
3: or are we just going to take the championship?
12: We have it on the agenda, but yes, I want it done ASAP.
3: Okay.
12: And Petty West, I love to win it on somebody else's ice court, whatever it may be.
3: Oh, that's a good question.
12: Celebrate.
3: That's a good question. Rather than in Raleigh to see the scene?
12: I mean, being in Raleigh would be great, but it's what it means. This is game seven. That's what I'm saying. Stress. They come out. If it's 2-2 going into the third, you're going to be sitting there biting it. Nah, I want to get it done. Come back for the parade because I think that, you know, I might try to make that trip.
3: Okay.
12: You know what I'm saying? If they get that, try to make that trip, go up there, check it out. But yeah, I want to go ahead and get it done ASAP. I don't want to play around with it. I don't want them to think they have a chance.
3: Ultra Nostalgia saying how I want it for the Canes and the Knicks win in their house. Yeah, if you could guarantee a win in Game 7, you might choose for this thing to come back to Raleigh, but there is no guarantee.
1: No.
3: So I think you're just going to be pulling for this thing to get done in Vegas, and then we'll celebrate once they come back, and they can celebrate with us in the parade.
12: Yeah,
3: they
12: back
3: can
12: when I was a Lakers fan, I sweated out that Game 7 against Boston when Kobe had that horrible game and Metta World Peace came through. That was not
3: and
12: fun,
3: Gasol.
12: Bro. I was standing up three quarters of that game.
3: Okay.
1: Yeah.
3: We don't want that again for Wes. We want him to be all right. No stress at all. We'll get to plenty more breakdown of what happened last night. That was fun, man. That was fun. That was my favorite hockey game that I've watched throughout this entire run. And we've had a lot of fun games just because the shots were so skilled. That, to me, I watched the Hurricanes play last night, and I think you could bring an alien from whatever planet he lives in three galaxies away, and then you could put him right in front and center of that ice, and you could ask him, who do you feel like is the best team just watching here outside of the win? Is it just, are you satisfied with what you're watching? Is this fun for you? And I think that alien, having no clue what's going out there on the ice, would say, oh, the spinning pass?
1: Yeah.
3: The spinning pass? I'll take that. How about the perfect ricochet from Stahl? How about
1: deflection?
3: I go ricochet. I hear you. I know it's the deflection. Even so, the alien doesn't know. So that's what he's saying is the ricochet.
1: Good point.
3: So Stahl, you know, just the masterful deflection.
1: There it is.
3: How about Aho with the Pele goal, having that thing kick off of his skates? And I thought it ate him up. I thought the pass ate him up at first, but nah, man, Aho was in complete control, let it bounce off of the skate, and then immediately just sends
12: hockey
3: it through.
12: Hockey goals are fantastic, man.
3: Well, to me, not even so much of it, a lot of the times, could be puck luck. It can be deflecting off of a shoulder pad or whatever, and you can see. So these goals were skilled. These goals were highly skilled last night, which is why I had so much fun watching what the Canes did. And then Bussy, man, he earned his money right at the beginning of this game. Mm-hmm. I mean, he was getting challenged a ton. There were a couple of, oh, no, oh, no, oh, no. But there was Bussy doing a great job in between the pipes, man. Let's talk about it. Let's pull up to the scene. Let's open up the doors. Let's get off the bus.
13: We look good getting off the bus.
14: I got something to say.
15: Damn!
3: Yeah, Wes, not as much drama, okay? We didn't go to OT. We didn't have to have this crazy comeback. We didn't have any of that. I just felt like the Canes were so clearly the better team with not only the way that they were able to win by a couple of goals, the way that they were able to have a three-goal lead going into that last one that was scored at about, what, the two-minute mark, something like that, for the Golden Knights. To me, it was just so clearly a great brand of hockey that Carolina was playing. Even with some of the missed opportunities that they had, I thought that they had some great chances outside of the four goals that they scored. I absolutely loved watching what the Canes brought to the table last night.
12: Yeah, and the adjustment that was made that I thought needed to be made, putting Brandon Bussy in goal. I had said before on this show, I thought that Freddie Anderson, it felt like that, Marner, who had played with him prior to that, it felt like that the Canes, or it felt like that the Golden Knights had a little bit of a feel for Freddie Anderson, and that's why they were having so much success. But now Brandon Bussy, especially last night, first game, you know, they did get some goals in on him, but last night he was really good. First goaltender in NHL history to make his first two postseason starts in the final and win both games. He's got 33 wins for the season, and that's tied for the fifth most by first-year goaltender. You know, this guy's gone undrafted, 111 AHL games, so this is a cat that has paid his dues last night. I think they got a star, man, and the Canes may have to figure out at the end of the season, you know, what they're going to do as far as that goes, but I say all that to say they're doing that, and then you look at Carter Hart, man, they are smoking this cat. The Golden Knights have to figure out what they're going to do at this point, because he made history in the bad way, allowing four plus goals in each of the first four games, and he's the first goalie ever now that's done it in five consecutive. So the Golden Knights got some questions to answer about their goalie.
3: No doubt. No doubt about it. Schrapp, the swirling dervish pass, the pinball goal, the Pele goal. I got my own terms, damn it, and I'm rolling with it. All of it was fantastic.
1: It was.
3: Help me through what you watched last night through the real hockey lens around here compared to the drama that we've seen and what you saw from Carolina. Am I right to be as amazed as I was in this game, even compared to some of the other games that they've played?
1: Yeah, I mean, listen, I think in terms of the best game to watch, I probably wouldn't have said last night. I honestly, if you're a hockey fan in general, just someone parachuting in, the game where the Hurricanes came back from down four and they eventually lost in double OT, that's probably the best game of this series so far.
3: The drama being different from the skill to me. Like, yes. The skill was just so apparent. It was so obvious in your face, the way that they're scoring these goals. Man, again, it was Harlem Globetrotter-esque. I thought I was watching Metal Arc Lemon out there on skates. That's how fun it was for me.
1: Yeah, but, I mean, yeah, the game last night, almost a complete 180 from what you've seen the rest of this series, because this is the first time, really, that the Golden Knights won the first period. I know that, yeah, you came out of it tied, but the first time they outshot the Hurricanes in the first period, thought they played better than them, just slightly in the first. In the second period, though, you know, before the game last night, the Golden Knights were outscoring the Hurricanes 9-1 in the second period in this series. That's flipped on its head last night as the Hurricanes finally put together, you know, a pretty solid 60 minutes, and they outscored the Golden Knights 2-0 in the second period. And then, obviously, in the third period, each team scores one, but I think, as Wes mentioned, you finally had your top guys. You had Tvech, you had Aho, really contribute to this win tonight, or last night. And I think that's something that this team's been missing. In the previous series leading up to the Stanley Cup final, the power play had absolutely disappeared. That's something that's made a strong resurgence back in the Stanley Cup final. No better time to have your power play come back to you.
3: Wes, you were calling for it. You got your wish with the dog showing up, and it felt like it was a perfect storm of positivity for the Canes. Everything that they had been struggling with, it all hit, really, once we got to the second period, because we had not seen the Stars go goal crazy. They did last night. We had seen terrible second periods. That was not the case last night. So you saw both of those things help on top of the power play, which they've been struggling with. Hilarious to see that the Canes are here and have had a great record during the Stanley Cup final run, despite not being great at the power play. All of those things were fixed to take a 3-2 lead. The only time that you would want the timing to be a little better is if it was, I guess, a game four, the fourth victory clincher. But we'll take it here with the third win in the Stanley Cup final. All of those things coming to fruition was huge for the Canes.
12: Yes, it was. And so, you know, it gives you more reassurance. It just shows, again, the depth that this team has, that they have been able to get this far and be able to win all the games that they have without their stars absolutely being spectacular. But you can go and look at it and take a positive spin with it and say, hey, you know what? The stars, they're coming through when you need it the most, and that's what you need. When you talk about this huge pivotal game five, you had the stars show up, man, and that's why, as people like to say, you paid them the big bucks. And so this is just tremendous for them. I will say, I feel super confident going to Las Vegas.
3: Well, they looked, I agree. Mm-hmm. Did they not look like the better team last night?
12: It seemed like they had all the answers for whatever the Golden Knights tried to throw at them. Like, they had put it all together last night.
3: Yeah, putting all of the don't want to jinx the stuff aside. Putting all of the, I don't know, man, we don't have it clinched until we have it clinched. Until I see zeros, I'm not going to be happy. Okay, putting all that aside, just to analyze everything, to me, that looked like the biggest gap between two hockey teams in this series to this point, right? We've seen Vegas win a couple times. We've seen the Canes win a couple of times. But in terms of who was so clearly the better team and who was so clearly the better team for most of the game, that was the game that it felt like that was the squad that should be winning the championship with these teams playing at different levels.
1: Well, that's what you've been waiting for, is the Hurricanes to give you a complete game. And they finally got to that. And I think there's still room for their for them to improve. Whenever Vegas has won a game in this series, I don't know if they played their best game or the Hurricanes just didn't play theirs. I lean more towards the Hurricanes just having a bad game. Because it feels like, to me, are the Golden Knights maxed out at what they've shown you? Because I think the Hurricanes can still play better hockey. I don't know if you've already seen the best shot that the Golden Knights are going to give you.
12: And it I think feels something
1: like they've kind of stalled out a little bit.
12: Yeah, and I was going to say, I think too, you know, to further illustrate just how dominant this team has been, I did not know that they could be one of only two teams to get to 16 wins and fewer than 20. Only the 88 Oilers have done what the Hurricanes are doing. So that speaks to Schrappi's point about how the Canes could be even better and telling us that this is a really dominant team. And then I saw something else last night that was frightening. Not that you want to get there and start talking dynasty or anything, but I saw about all the draft picks they have, how all their stars are on long-term, very manageable, or even, dare they say, below-market deals. Like, this team is loaded. Nobody of significance is going to be gone, and they have a lot of draft capital.
3: Let's get the championship.
12: Looking good.
3: Let's get it done first.
12: Looking good.
1: Well, and their AHL affiliate, the Chicago Wolves, is in the championship for the AHL finals right now.
3: Still feels very weird to say that, by the way.
12: Looking good.
3: I know it. Yeah. If you were to ask me, hey, who is their AHL affiliate, I would have known it was Chicago. But just in the back of my mind, it always feels like the Checkers. Yep. It always feels like that until it's at the front of my mind. I will say, man, you're right about, you know, having watched them, having felt great about that performance, and it just being able to read people on the field, on the ice, on the court, whatever. You could read Wimby, and you could see he wanted no part of those free throws at the end of that game.
0: Yeah.
3: And I read John Tortorella, and this feels like a man without many answers. Over there in the coach's box, man, it doesn't feel like he has all the answers.
12: Oh, but he got answers after the game. I'm leaving my suit, and we're gonna be back. Okay. All right, okay, no,
3: that's fine. You do not. When I watch you over there, I do not see that same level of confidence. Just watching him and reading my people suit. Out there. All right, we move on. We'll read some of your text messages coming in on the WFNZ text line. 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

0: People celebrating the Canes' victory last night on the WFNZ text line powered by Affordable Siding and Windows. Let's read some of those text messages at 704-570-9610. I did not see this comment, I guess, but Barbecue Slaw writes in that that clown, John Tortorella, left his suit in a box with a UPS sticker on it. They'll get it back to him.
1: That's right, yeah. They'll send it back. Hotels are good about that.
0: Brian says, when this team plays its best hockey for 60 minutes, they are unstoppable. Big Cat Dan saying, Three Kings, take your shirt off, twist it around your head, spin it around like a helicopter.
1: Yes, sir.
0: Go Canes, Svechnikov, Aho, let's go. Brian also with a picture of Bussy, and maybe we just focus on him for a moment because we didn't talk about him a lot in that first segment, but the parents were out again. Camera loves Bussy's parents for sure, and the way that he performed, I mean, even the goal that he let up early, I thought that he was going to save that one on what would have been an impossible save because that pass was so well executed, almost covering enough ground to make that save. Even at the end, I feel like when you've described Bussy Schrappi making the wild saves compared to Anderson, who's going to make the routine ones, but he's never going to wow you in net, like, you can see the difference there. Like, you can see just how fun it is. It's almost fun watching him play goalie compared to Freddie Anderson, who probably does rely on the defense a little bit more. I would say I thought that there was some great individual efforts defensively, saving some free shots at goal last night. But even so, when they did get some, especially early on, and Bussy gave this team some confidence, I think it's a real thing. I think the wow factor is you never feel like that you're going to be completely bleeped if you mess up a defensive assignment. And maybe you did feel like that with Freddie out there.
1: Yeah, maybe you did, but I still... You know, like I said, and we can't take away from what Freddie did prior to this. No. You know, he had a couple of rough games against the Golden Knights, but other than that, he was the goalie that got you here, and he was very, very good in doing so. But hey, sometimes, like I said, you got to make some adjustments to be able to get over the hump sometimes. And this reminds me a lot of the famous Andre Iguodala being put into the starting lineup for the Golden State Warriors when they won the championship, and that kind of turned the tide of that series. And so, once you put Bussy in there, giving them a little bit of a different look, something that I'm sure they maybe prepare for, but I'm sure they didn't prepare for him as much as they did Freddie Anderson. And so it looks to be a shrewd move, and it could be a championship winning move from Rob Brindamore.
2: Well, and it's still intriguing too, right, with Freddie not even dressing as the backup again yesterday. It does kind of make you really think, did that goal interference where he got hit in the head and neck area, is he still being affected by that potentially? You know, is it because he wasn't even their third goalie last night? They called up someone from the AHL that would have acted as their emergency backup, and both Bussy and Pyotr Kochetkov got hurt. So that's a bit interesting. I don't know if he really is dealing with, like, a concussion symptoms or if it's the Claude Lemieux stuff that's still getting to him, which I would totally understand. But either way, Brandon Bussy's come in, and he's played incredible. And, yeah, it's the fact that he can make a save. And if he does let out a rebound, he's able to better recover to get himself in a good position to stop that second shot. I think about that late save against Tomas Hertl to where it bounces off the post and he's able to get back to his left side and get a pad on and still cover it up. Like, he's just made some incredible saves. He seems like such a cool dude. And to be, you know, making your debut in the NHL playoffs at 27 in your rookie year, it's just incredible. It's never been done before. And, like, no goalie has made their debut in the Stanley Cup final and then won both of those games. He's the first one to do that. So it's really, really cool.
0: D2 Kicker sends a message. I mean, you can just see Bussy is a little more athletic and has a little more pop in his step. Fred spends a lot of time on his butt and his back. Bussy is just way twitchier in there. Boxing season is Stahl the MVP. I kind of has to be, right?
2: No.
0: No?
2: Well,
0: Stahl's not.
2: Well, I mean, for the Hurricanes, maybe. I mean, if you're going with the Conn Smythe Trophy, which is the MVP of the playoffs, typically it goes to someone on the winning team. But since it's been such a group effort by the Hurricanes, and the fact that Mitch Marner has been on fire, 29 points in the playoffs, he might have more than that at this point, but it's rare that it goes to the guy on the losing team. If I was a voter, I would give it to Mitch Marner right now.
0: Wow. Okay.
2: Because it's not a finals award.
0: Yeah.
2: It's the entirety of the playoffs.
0: So. Well, and Stahl has been good in the playoffs, and I get that. But I would be surprised, I guess, because you don't see typically in these moments that the losing team does boast the most valuable player. And if it were to be guaranteed to go to a Canes player in that case, would you say it's going to Stahl? Who else would compete with Stahl at this
2: Stahl.
0: Point? Yeah.
2: It's Stahl.
1: Didn't Connor McDavid get it last year and they lost?
2: Yeah. 2 years ago, yep.
1: 2 years ago. Okay, yeah, yeah.
2: Yeah, that's whenever they went to game seven. He had like over 30 points
1: yeah, he was
2: in the
1: smashing.
2: Playoffs.
1: Yeah. Yeah, yeah.
2: So, and Mitch Marner's right in that same area. So I said it'd be rare, but I think a lot of people would say, okay, that makes sense because with the Hurricanes, yes, it has been a lot of Jordan Stahl in the finals. But that's it. It is a in totality of the playoffs award, not just the finals.
0: I guess Stahl's just going to have to score again. Maybe a couple times.
2: So. Yeah.
0: If he scores a couple times more, then maybe he'll say, yeah. Try to take it away from me now. Okay, busters. All right, yeah. Let's move on. The Panthers and Jalen Coker have agreed to terms on a 3-year contract extension worth $35 million with incentives up to $41 million. NFL Network's Ian Rappaport had it first, and then we saw Joe Person, Mike Kay also confirming these reports as well. If you go to Charlotte Observer and read Mike Kay's article on it, Coker will receive a $7 million signing bonus and $19.5 million in guaranteed money. Wes, this is a decent contract at about 11, not quite $12 million a year, depending on how you look
1: very
0: at it.
1: Very incentive laden.
0: Yeah, very incentive laden as well, being possibly worth up to $41 million. If you look at where that ranks in wide receiver land, it's about somewhere like the early 30s. Like, it's not anything crazy by any stretch of the imagination. This is also somebody that doesn't have a whole lot of stats to his name. Yeah. Yet, you see what happened in the postseason game against the Rams, where he was fantastic. Took a little while for him to cook, but then eventually did get to cooking the second half of this past year. Clearly a win of an undrafted free agent signing. Is this too much too early for Jalen Coker?
1: No, I don't think so, man. And I'll tell you what, and you know I'm a raw stats guy as well, but man, when I did some digging on this cat, man, I really found out some stuff that even surprised me. I mean, we know, like I said, the numbers aren't going to necessarily blow you away. We know he had some injury issues and some problems, you know, as far as coming into last season in shape. We get all of that, man. But when you start digging into the analytics, man, he really is a guy that shows up very well. And if you go to ESPN's receiver scores from last year and you look at the top 10 for people who may not be initiated, let's see, let's go down the top 10. Puka Nacua is number one, Stephon Diggs, Jackson Smith and Jigba, George Pickens, Zay Flowers, George Kittle, A.J. Brown, and Jalen Coker sitting there at eighth, okay? And when you look at that, it just kind of jumps off the page at you to say, man, when they factor in, because what this score encapsulates is how you get open, how well you catch the football, and your yak. And so they take all three of these metrics, and it's very complicated. When you go read it, it takes a lot to, you know what I'm saying, go look at. But he's sitting there at eighth in all of the NFL. And so it speaks to the potential that he has. And this is a cat coming off his rookie year when he had a yak score of 63 that put him in the top 10 there. And that was ahead of Ja'Marr Chase and Zay Flowers. So when you look at Jalen Coker, man, it's a lot of potential there. And I think they're looking at this. This is a cat that if we can get him out there for at least at minimum the majority of games with everything that he can do, because this also speaks to his tape and whether the offense, you know, decides to go to him on a given play or different things like that. But this is a cat that he can get the job done when called upon. And so I say all that to say that when you factor in what he was able to do once he got back, the playoff game, the momentum he has coming into this year, and then you start to dig into the analytics, this is a cat that has a lot of potential. And he's a guy that could really explode this year. So it looks like Carolina may be getting ahead of the curve.
0: Yeah, totally worth betting on for the future. I love this deal, and I understand. I saw Hayden Winks of Underdog Fantasy, who is fantastic at all of this, and he wasn't even joking about the deal. He didn't think it was bad. He was just joking about how he's making almost $800,000 per first down that he's had in his NFL career. Okay, that's wild. You can maybe see, I don't know, man, I might need a little bit more than 500 yards at the most that you've done before I give you double-digit million dollars annually, which, depending on what you look at, it could be anywhere from $9 million to $11 million, depending on the overall guaranteed money that you look at. However, this is this is the type of deal that you get out early on, right? If Jalen Coker comes in and performs well enough like he did the second half of the season, where the injuries were holding him back, maybe even the passing attack was holding him back. Once the passing got going, Bryce Young was playing a lot better. Then you saw Coker shine. And you go to the ESPN receiving metrics, which I also like using. To me, you see the open score you brought up, the Yak. The Yak wasn't great last year. It was much better the year prior, as you mentioned. 64 for the open score. Solid. Not amazing. Solid. The thing you think about when you think about Coker, this man catches the freaking football.
1: That's right. And that's what receivers
0: are supposed to do. That's what receivers are supposed to do. They're supposed to catch the football. Yeah. And so when you talk about looking at a guy on first down and you need to move the chains at all costs, you can trust that he's going to come down with the pigskin. Same thing when you go back to his rookie season. He wasn't as good in terms of his go to Pro Football Focus, go to ESPN receiving metrics, wherever you want to go. This is someone that is extremely sure-handed and is going to out-muscle you for the football. So even if he doesn't create a lot of separation, which he's not great at. The open score is good here, and the open score for ESPN is something that's pretty damn reliable. It's not bad. It's just not something that you see him doing Stephon Diggs-like and routing dudes up and creating this monster cushion. We saw him make a bunch of contested catches last year, but I don't care. That's a guy you throw it to and you feel great about. I know first-round talent, second-round talent, you'd like to see your guys get open more because it's something more reliable for quarterbacks to see. It's something for offensive coordinators to rely on a little bit more so. But Coker can be the outlier, just like he's the outlier for undrafted free agents. How many undrafted free agents do we see as successful their first 2 years in the league as much as Coker? You just don't see it.
1: Yeah.
0: Give that man $11 million and you feel great about it. Also good for Coker, by the way. When you don't know what kind of contract you're going to get because you weren't drafted, you get a very good undrafted free agent contract, which tip of the cap to Dan Morgan for making that move. We've already given him a ton of credit. But, man, it's good for Coker. It's good for Carolina. Absolutely love this deal for both sides.
1: Yeah, Mike Kay, you know, he broke down some of the details. And the biggest thing that it keeps the Panthers from having to maybe compete with other teams if he were to have a really good season this year and then he were to get out there, you know, on the open market as well, because he talked about how it avoids a first or second round tender restricted in 2027 to keep him from being signed elsewhere if he plays really well, and that they also have an out as well after 2 years if things don't work out. And then if he does play really, really well, then he can get himself a new contract and they can tear this one up, as Mike Kay illustrated. They can tear that one up and give him a new one. But yeah, as far as getting out in front of a guy, because like you said, when you look at the analytics, it shows you a guy that, hey, if this cat is healthy and he gets out there and plays for 17 games, now he's the number two receiver. He's going to get the targets. He's going to be featured in the offense. So it looks like, from all things considered, this cat could really have a breakout season this year.
0: What's interesting to me is we often were looking at some of the speedier receivers in this draft. You and I both were huge fans of a Casey Concepcion, and then maybe even were looking at a wide receiver in the first round. We were on the same page there. What is interesting, though, is I think subconsciously you kind of view Jalen Coker as an outside guy, which he lined up wide quite a bit, but he's mostly been a power slot and he's eaten at that power slot spot. So the fact that he played 60% of the snaps, 58.4 to be exact, at that slot position last year, T-Mac, you started to see them get a little creative moving him inside. Man, Brad Idzik, Dave Canales, maybe you had some issues with the play calling for Dave, but I do think that they have a lot of versatility in this wide receiver room. Maybe not so much Brazel, who I don't think you're lining him up inside all that much, but that's okay. Move T-Mac around, move Coker around. Xavier Leggett, this is where the manufactured touches thing comes into play. If he's losing some weight and he looks a little, not speedier, because I didn't think he looked slow, just didn't look agile, man. He didn't look nimble. If you get a little bit more of that nimbleness, is that a word?
1: Yeah.
0: Nimbility?
1: Yeah.
0: Whatever it is, for XL, man, that's something that you can really start to cook with four receivers that you view as real threats.
1: Yeah, and I think with Leggett, he's going to play potentially light years faster, just the fact that it feels like he really knows what he's doing now. I mean, that's half the battle. So, yeah, it looks like that this receiving core is really starting to shape up.
0: What are the expectations for Coker now that he got this contract?
1: He's got to play like a number two receiver. I would expect no less than about 800 yards or so. I would think that this is a cat you need to to put up receivers that would be commensurate with what a bona fide number two wide receiver is. Now, maybe you're not getting paid like a T. Higgins, but you're still getting paid a handsome salary to be the second guy in this offense. This shows their faith in you. So I would expect him to put up numbers. And I expect him to put up numbers. Just like I said, we just pointed out the metrics that shows that it feels like he's going to put up numbers. And just, you watch him. It's not just, you know, analytics or whatever. You watch the guy play, man. The violent style, you know, he gets open, he catches the ball. Everything's there for him to do his thing. And the chip on the shoulder, not to mention intangibles.
0: You kind of wonder why he didn't get drafted, right?
1: That's what I'm saying. Like, yeah.
0: And people,
1: Holy Cross.
0: People were questioning that, right? Yeah. And it probably is Holy Cross.
1: He plays for Bama. He was probably second round pick.
0: I guess so. And Dan Morgan realized it, man. And I saw, I think it was my guy, like Southeastern Sports Fan on Twitter, something like that. I saw him tweet out, this was the stupidest, boldest, smartest move ever to put Jalen Coker on waivers and leave him vulnerable for somebody else to take when they did it. I would like to ask Dan that.
1: Yeah.
0: One question, because the thing about, you could give him some credit just a teeny tiny bit because of the way that he put him on waivers. So if you'll remember, when the first wave hit for waivers, right, they release all of their guys, and then once we clear, you see all of the teams pick up who they want to pick up, whatever. So the first wave of free agents that are already picked up, that goes, that comes and goes. Then Jalen Coker is dropped for just a little bit. And I wonder if we would have dropped Coker the first round, maybe he would have been picked up. But because we waited, everybody put in their waiver claim on all of these guys. And they decided that, hey, this is our roster going into the next stage of the offseason. And we're good. We're not going to go after anybody else. Then you felt comfortable enough to leave Coker out there for somebody to possibly pick up. I wonder just how much the timing was strategic. Or how much of it was just a mistake?
1: Yeah, because remember when they did it, we did not agree with it. I thought that was not a smart move by them to be able to do this. So, yeah, man, I think that that would be something interesting to go back and revisit.
0: I forget why they did it, because they clearly had to do it for some finagling of, you know, just how.
1: Because they had to sign somebody at another position or something like
0: that. Right. Like, you and people know how it works. I mean, you have to drop somebody to sign someone. You need depth at this position. You need to, you know, play with the roster a little bit, sign somebody, then move them to the practice squad or whatever, right? Like, I forget the reason why, but I would be interested in what Dan was thinking in that, I don't know, was it 24, 48 hours that, that he was, there was a possibility of him leaving? Yeah, last thing, the contract, it doesn't scream, oh, you're about to be one of the top wide receiver twos in the NFL. That's not what the money says. Mm-hmm. But we know the ability, we know what they think of Coker. You know the fact that you drafted somebody that's pretty talented in the third round, and you drafted somebody that's talented in the first round, the same offseason you signed Jalen Coker. So what this does is, more so than me expecting you to get 800 yards, although I think that's entirely on the table, I think that would be, you know, totally satisfying. More than that, it's just a vote of confidence in that you're our guy outside of T-Mac. Mm-hmm. Straight up. We don't need to see more. We're good right now with where you are, and we fully expect you to be that wide receiver too in this offense.
1: Yeah, I was going to ask you too, does the fact that when we look at the metrics, the fact that he's eighth and T-Mac is 77th, does that make you think or have any inkling that he might be the better player of the two?
0: I don't think so. You think so?
1: I was just waiting for you to elaborate. I thought you were done.
0: Oh, no.
1: I've been said from the beginning I thought Coker was the best receiver that they had.
0: You changed that, though. When we talked about it all off season or all season long, you had big time questions about Coker, whether it was
1: he was hurt and stuff like that. But like I said, I wasn't privy to this information before.
0: Okay, either. So you're I mean, everything changes so drastically from year to year. For instance, the yards after the catch metric, right?
1: Yeah.
0: Like we've argued about this before. The yards after the catch stuff his first year, I think a decent amount of that was predicated based off of a couple of games in which he turned on the Jets and he deserves credit. Mm-hmm. But I don't view him as the guy that is going to make you miss a couple times or even run through you and then take it to the house. Even if I think he has that, I wouldn't consider that an actual strength.
1: Because I like his style a lot. I like the way he plays.
0: I do too.
1: Yeah.
0: But I don't. At the end of the day, he still is making $11 million.
1: Mm-hmm.
0: And T-Mac came in to the first year of his NFL career and put up 1,000.
1: Mm-hmm.
0: And I would not expect anybody, like, if you wanted to go check out everybody's temperature on both of these receivers and you asked who do you think is better, you'd be giving up a lot more for T-Mac than you would Coker. I think what we saw from T-Mac was even better than what we saw from Coker.
1: Yeah, man, something to watch going forward.
0: Well, tell me why.
1: No. I just said it's something to watch going forward. Like I said, I just like the styles. When I watch both guys, I like the way, like I said, that Coker plays. I do think that, yeah, like I said, some of the Yak may have come in other games, but you see a couple of games, but you see the traits in him and just the violence that he plays with and how he does come down with the football with coverage draped on him. This just a lot to like about his game, man. And so when I watch the two of them, yeah, like I said, I do think T-Mac is a really good player. And maybe it is a little bit of the styles that, you know, when you put them up against each other, because T-Mac is very smooth. That is his
0: well,
1: style.
0: And productive.
1: Yeah, when I watch him, I like, you know, I just like Coker a lot.
0: No, and I hear you. If we're going to compare them, like, Coker is very, very good. I really like T-Mac, and it's not even styles for me. I mm-hmm. love what Coker does. Mm-hmm. Let's just go off production.
1: Yeah.
0: Right? And I think one other thing, when you compare Coker with all of these scores compared to what the other guys did,
1: yeah,
0: significantly lower volume.
1: Yeah, I think, though, too, you know, when you look at Coker, I think that is where the undrafted free agent comes in, to where you do have to scrap your way up the depth chart, scrap your way to getting the targets and all those types of things. So whereas if you're a first-round pick, then obviously the offense is going to be catered to you. You're going to get the targets. You're going to get all those things. And that's not to say there's a lot of first-round picks that come in and don't play well, especially, you know, top 10 picks.
0: Well,
1: but I'm just saying, when, you know, it's a different kind of path, a different ladder. So that's why I say it's something to watch going forward as to, you know, who's making the big plays in games and stuff like that. And that's why I say I think it is going to be a lot of fun to watch.
0: ESPN, Zach Cram proposed a deal for the Hornets to move up in the draft. What's the trade? We'll tell you next. 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
7: Hey, y'all, it's Kyle Bailey. Coming up on a Friday show, we talk Canes and Golden Knights, the World Cup tonight. Chip Patterson, Nate Wimberly stopping by. Should be

0: Closing out the 12 o'clock hour on Wes and Walker Sports Radio 92.7 WFNZ. I do want to get to the ESPN article about the Hornets trading up possibly to number 9. 14-18. Trading up with Dallas. Some reports, rumors at the very least, that maybe the new GM, Masai Ujiri, might want to move back just a couple spots, have a few more draft picks rather than number 9. Could the Hornets sneak into the top 10 and package both 14 and 18, and that's it, to sneak up into the top 10 to get a real shot at Lindeborg, Mara, if either one of them are available? That probably puts you just on the outside of Burry's range, who I absolutely love. Not as much of a necessity at guard if you want some front court guys. So would be interesting. I don't know if that gets it done to move all the way up to number 9, but it's what they're proposing. So maybe we spend a little bit more time on that later on so we can really sink our teeth into it. I do want to talk a little bit more about some of the text coming in about Jalen Coker, and Wes is getting the text line riled up just asking the question. Big Cat Dan saying T-Mac is 1, Coker is 2. If T-Mac tried to catch the ball with 2 hands for all of last season, he has even more production. Yeah, that's true. He needs to catch it with 2 hands. McAlpine Doug says Coker has a Smitty vibe. Aggressive attitude with the ball. Yeah, absolutely does have that. Adam and Gastonia, Coker's comp is DJ Moore. I think T-Max's is Plaxico. Okay, I don't know if I love either. I don't know if I love either of the comps, that's to be honest with you. We're scrolling some more. Bagel Guy, he writes in, Wes is trying to get people fired up on a Friday. Ha ha. Coker better than T-Mac. Do you think he outproduces T-Mac this year?
1: Oh, man. All right, so I think that the fact that I think both of them are going to have really good years because, again, we throw health out the window. Let's just assume.

0: that they stay healthy. T-Mac, obviously rookie of the year, first round pick, top 10 pick. He's still going to be the featured player in the offense. But I would probably say I think Coker will have more explosive plays than T-Mac will have this year. I'll say that.
1: I think T-Mac, man, both of these guys have the ability to catch the football downfield. Mm-hmm. And I do feel like they went away from that with T-Mac. And yeah, there were a couple of frustrating.
0: Because I want to see that from T-Mac, man. I want to see him go up and be, you know, mossing people, as the kids say.
1: And there were some frustrating stabs at the football last year from T-Mac. It wasn't a crazy amount downfield, but they went to it early and then they stopped. Then that was the biggest theme question overall was why aren't they throwing downfield? And we've had a million different theories, offensive line, Bryce not doing it, Dave not calling it, whatever the reason may be. But all of that, I would love to see it as well. Look, we can the ratings, I find valuable information from the ESPN receiving metrics. They have Coker ranked very high. We've talked about the Pro Football Focus grades. They have T-Mac double-digit spots ahead of Jalen Coker with receiving grade and overall grade. So they like what they've seen from T-Mac. Production has to matter, but also the injury did keep Coker off of the football field. I do think both of these guys complement each other really well, and the only flavor you're missing is that crazy fast Concepcion type of player that can also move outside, slide. You have all of this revolving door of where they're going to line up on the line of scrimmage. That's the only thing you're missing, but Coker on this kind of contract, I'll say this, I think he could very much so outproduce what that contract is, which is why you give him this kind of money so early.
0: Yeah, I think so too, like I said, because you see a lot of contracts and you see some that they pay him for what they did in the past, even though they may not be where they once were. And so for Jalen Coker, when you look at this, you start to feel like, okay, they're paying this guy for what they think he is about to do. Because when you look at the contract, you would think that, or excuse me, when you look at the numbers, you would be like, okay, a lot of people would think a team would be foolish to give a deal like that. And let's also make sure that people know this is very incentive laden. This is not a deal where you can look at it and take it literally and be like, oh, he's getting this much money. You know, with the NFL, a lot of times they still say the contract should be written on tissue paper. It's going to be a ton of incentives in there. He's going to have to hit X amount of catches, yards, all that good stuff. And when you look at the numbers, though, and I think that is what they're, I think, when I see that with the numbers that he had, I think that you look at the fact of the coaches know what they're seeing on tape. And I think that's also why they felt comfortable giving him this deal. They looked at it and said, okay, you know, 33 catches, 394 yards. Cool. But he had four touchdowns in his last six games. Then you look at what he did in a playoff game where he absolutely exploded. Now, the Rams secondary, whatever the case may be, it's still the Rams. And he still came out in a playoff game and he responded big. And with nine catches for 134 yards, you look at his catch percentage, almost 77%. This is a guy that is dependable. And you cannot put a price on that with a wide receiver, a guy that is dependable. When Bryce drops back, he knows if I throw this joint where he can go get it, he's coming down with it. And that's something you can depend upon, because people are saying, you know, not to keep comparing the guys, but like with T-Mac, sometimes the fans did get disappointed with the fact that sometimes he's trying to make the spectacular catch instead of making the catch. To whereas if I'm a quarterback, I know if I throw this joint to Coker, he's coming down with it. And there is great value in that.
1: Harrisburg Jamie saying T-Mac has way too many drops. He has to clean that up. Never heard or rarely heard it on this station. Man, we talked about it every single time he dropped it.
0: There were
1: a decent amount of drops last year. Now, it wasn't as much as an Ibuka, which is kind of interesting. This is a pretty big rookie trend, right? If it happens 2 years in a row, all right, T-Mac, come on now, right? Like, but you see this from Jamar Chase. You saw it from Emeka Ibuka, which I don't think that was a question coming out of Ohio State from what I remember. Yeah. That wasn't a real thing. Like, not to give anybody excuses, different football, different style of offense. You're trying to learn everything. There were times where T-Mac didn't get his head around in time because he just is learning the playbook. Mm-hmm. That happened early in the season. You see this kind of thing from fantastic wide receivers. So I think there's a little bit of leniency to some degree for rookies because the great ones have suffered this. If it happens again, people aren't going to be able to take the one-handed stabs at this.
0: Yes.
1: Two hands, T-Mac. Mm-hmm. Two hands. And I think you just come down with more.
0: Or you better come up. Or you better come up with spectacular catches often enough to where people can justify it when right. you do it and it doesn't work out to where they're like, all right, you didn't get it that time, but we do remember that one hand catch on two guys last week.
1: Yeah, yeah. Like at least for every two drops, I need you to be on SportsCenter top 10.
0: Right.
1: The third week,
0: 100%,
1: or the next week, and even then, I'm probably going to be mad, especially if it's a game changing play. All right. Wide receiver talk. Either way, I think most Panthers fans love both of these guys, man. What an interesting deal. What a great deal, I think, for both sides, given what we expect from Jalen Coker. Campus Kona coming up next. Does Wake Forest deserve more respect? Does UNC deserve less? 1 o'clock hour coming up.
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0: 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And it is a No Rules Friday, so let's just go ahead and go off the rails. We were talking about Texas Tech, which we're about to talk about in just 1 second. They're putting out a lot of video, but I had to set it off because I said they should have started their video saying, "What in tarnation?" Because of the fact that their mascot looks like Yosemite Sam. And we found out during the break that, yes, their mascot, Raider Red, was inspired by Yosemite Sam, and then we proceeded to put the new slang on Yosemite saying that he will up the sticks at any minute. Do not play around. Don't say the wrong thing. And then Walker Mel takes it to the next level saying what type of friendship you could or couldn't have with him because of what he does.
1: Yeah.
0: And I said that he would be the friend that would have you doing some things you might be uncomfortable with, but you know you probably want to do it because you don't want him to get mad at you.
1: You can't take him anywhere as a friend, and you're locked into that kind of friendship, right? Like, let's say somehow, some way, you were just childhood friends with Yosemite Sam, and he was just a wild kid in class, but oh well, he was fun, so you like hanging out with him. And then he didn't lose any of that wildness as he grew up. My man stays double strapped anywhere he goes.
0: Doubled up.
1: And he... Has he ever been to any location without having shot both guns in the air multiple times?
0: I want to say I've seen a lot of Yosemite Sam cartoons. I can't remember if there were any episodes where he didn't have it. I mean, because was there a cartoon where he got married or something like that? Or
1: I don't remember.
0: He did something, man, but Yosemite always had that. He always had that thing on.
1: So it's like, you're held hostage with this friendship because you can't have a talk with Sam and say, hey, man, look, I think you're a little too wild. I don't know if I can hang around with you anymore because he's got both guns that he's ready to shoot right here, right now. You also can't take him to the club. You can't watch.
0: You got a temper like a hair trigger.
1: Can't do that, right? Can't take him to the bar. Can't go watch a game with him. The only way that you can actually facilitate this friendship is by hanging out on his, not even really his terms. You got to hang out at a chill environment. You got to play vibey music to try to bring his blood pressure down as much as possible. We're listening to R&B. We're not listening to Andy Up. Can't do that with Yosemite Sam.
0: Could you picture telling Yosemite Sam that you don't think that Brandon Sorsby should be playing for the Texas Tech Red Raiders? I think that
1: I'm not going to have that conversation with him.
0: I might get the stick pulled on you. All right, so let's talk about it, folks. It's time for the Campus Code on No Rules Friday. Texas Tech leadership addressed the situation yet again. The group included Red Raiders head coach Joey McGuire, athletics director Kirby Hocutt, and president Lawrence Chauvinet. And they walked through the process of Sorsby's eligibility lawsuit after he was granted an injunction last week. This was a 20-plus minute video, if you cared to watch. But among the highlights, Hocutt said that this was a legitimate legal process. It was a judge that is not from Lubbock. It was a judge who actually lives 300 miles away from Texas Tech. The judge heard the arguments and ultimately made a ruling. In the video, Chauvinet said Texas Tech stands by its students, and if Sorsby was not able to pursue his dream and opportunity to pursue a football career, it would be unfair and unjust. He also cited the medical diagnosis of Sorsby's addiction, and he also later went on. They talked about how Brendan came to the football stadium to meet with the IT department, their compliance department, to put monitoring technology on his devices that allow us to monitor the sites that he visits, that could get interesting, and block certain sites from him going to. He does not have the ability to uninstall those programs that are on his phone. And lastly, in addition, during his conversations with Sorsby, Hocutt said the touted transfer quarterback made clear he did not do anything to affect games while he was on the field. I mean, this all just, it just feels like too much. It's one of those things that you know in life when people say, if I have to think about it this much, I probably shouldn't do it. I probably shouldn't buy it. I probably shouldn't wear it. This is what this feels like, because to me, it makes them look even worse. The fact that they're deciding to go and just try to explain this in such depth, because everybody knows they're wrong. And that's another thing that, you know, you can make the life analogy. When somebody knows they're dead wrong about something, but they want to try to justify it, they're going to go going to these long, drawn out, you know, soliloquies about why they did it and what they were thinking. But to me, it makes Texas Tech look even worse. And I just think that they are just doing the most right now trying to explain this away. If he is indeed reinstated and he's coming back to the program, then just say that, man, and keep it pushing. But doing all this extra stuff and all of the extra rigmarole that they're putting with this, I think just makes it look even worse.
1: Yeah, a lot of things here. Number one, I'm reminded of the meme on social media where it says, I'm not reading all of that. Happy for you, though, or sorry that happened. That's how I felt when I saw that video was 22 minutes
0: right,
1: long.
0: Right,
1: I ain't watching that. Happy for you, though, or sorry all that happened. Number two, I go back to the point I made yesterday when trying to, both of us tried to see the other side of this just a little bit as to not contribute to the outrage contest. What I will say is that the messenger is just not going to get the benefit of the doubt here.
0: Yeah.
1: You might actually really care about this kid because you actually genuinely care about people. It's going to be really hard to convince people of that when you have a starting quarterback with wins and losses on the line at play in this specific scenario. You might really care about him, man. I don't think that you're going to convince anybody of it. Hold a press conference.
2: Yeah.
1: Invite media. Allow them to ask the questions that everybody wants answered, and then you answer those questions, and then I think you will come across having proved or not having proven your point, but hold a press conference, because when you hold a 22-minute long video, nobody's pressing you on some of the stuff that they actually want to hear about.
0: Exactly.
1: And you get to talk about whatever it is that you want for 20 minutes. If you genuinely care about answering the questions that the public has, then hold a press conference. You're going to get a lot of people that show up. People are going to be there to look, you got a social media video out there. There's going to be a bunch of likes and retweets. How many people are going to listen to every single second? I really think a lot of this is you wasting your time.
0: Yeah, no doubt about it. And I'm with you 100% going over to the WFNZ text line where the people are speaking. Commander Malik, the 626er, says, if it was any other position than quarterback, it would be a different story. K&W Buffet says, I don't care what Texas Tech says. They're wrong. It's all BS. They care more about winning games than they do about Sorsby. The pressure on that kid next season will be ridiculous. I would agree with you.
1: Yeah, there's that.
0: So what do we think about the university monitoring his devices? Because I lost the text, but somebody said what I was thinking too. I said, there's people out there that do certain things in life that like to go and they can buy something called a burner phone. That's what Hot Dog Condiment says. He says all he has to do is go buy a phone, an extra phone, and not tell them, and he can bet and gamble all he wants and they'll never know. Or you get the burner phone to call up your mans and be like, hey man, look, I'm going to wire you this money, or I'm going to give it to old girl, I'm going to give it to old boy, and then they going to wire it to you through this. But the thing that was funny too, I said, man, I wonder if they're going to be on him so hard in Lubbock that if he did go try to buy a little track phone or something like that, the convenience store owner going to call up the school, like, hey, he just came in here and got a track phone, y'all need to be on him. But yeah. I did say that, hey man, there's ways around everything, so I'm not sure that this can quell his addiction.
1: Yeah, I don't think violating the young man's privacy is the best thing for him as well, if we really care about what's going down. Also, I will say, like, even if you wanted to say, hey, you need to take some sort of action to make sure that he's not doing this, I don't think it's as easy as him just walking into an AT&T store and buying a different phone. He's hot enough right now to where people understand who that is.
0: But you can get a track phone at the convenience store.
1: But you still can get around it, which is the real point. I don't think it's crazy easy, but you could get around it if you really wanted to and avoid all of this stuff, because they're not going to have eyeballs on you every single second of the day. So that leads to the eventual question, what are we doing here?
0: Yeah. Mm-hmm. If you got to do all that, why would you have him on the team?
1: Right. You could ask, is it worth it? Texas Tech would tell you, hell yeah. Yeah. We got games to win.
0: Exactly. And at the point that we are in the offseason is the fact that they can't go out and find a suitable replacement.
1: That's right. So I don't think Texas Tech is handling all of this correctly. I do wonder how much they care. They can put out the video. That's fine. But if you really wanted to try as best as you possibly could to answer a lot of the questions that people have for you, then actually literally do that. Answer questions at a press conference for reporters and writers alike to ask you what everybody is wondering in this.
0: And not only that, for the young man too, you know, if he did decide to go rogue and try to do some things, then he's also got to factor in how much he can trust the people around him. Because let's just say, you know, I got an old girl with me and I tell her, hey, go in and purchase that track phone for me or whatever. Is she going to go back and tell? But I'm just saying, is she going to go back and tell? Yeah. Or, you know, are people going to give me up as well, try to extort me for my money, all types of things to this situation? But regardless of the fact, it just feels a lot like it is just too much. And I still am standing on the side where I do not think he plays this season. So this will be quite interesting. When we come back, we'll get to some of your texts. Let us know, what do you think about this situation? But we also got some good stuff talking some Panthers. ESPN paints the NFC South as anybody's to win. Is that disrespect to the Panthers? And also, we talk about question of the day. Does Seattle now have the crown for the best championship ring ever? 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
18: Hey, over here.
19: What?
18: Right here, on the side of the house.
19: Who said that?
18: Look down. I'm right at your feet.
19: Wait, the basketball?
18: Yes, the basketball. Right down here, where the kids left me a long time ago. 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
18: Remember what you got me for the kids? You said, "Now kids, you have no excuse not to go outside and play."
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18: Easy. I'm ticklish. 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
21: Hey, y'all, it's Kyle Bailey. Coming up on a Friday show, we talk Canes and Golden Knights, the World Cup tonight. Chip Patterson, Nate Wimberly stopping by. Should be a lot of fun.

0: All right, Shrop, what we got going right here, man? You always hit me with something that I got to come back and ask you, what is it? It sounds fire, though. I'm not going to lie. What is this?
1: Yeah, this is Kid Cudi at the party.
0: Okay.
1: Yeah, I think there's someone else featured on it, too. I think I'll get the research team on it. Where's Drum where you need him?
0: Kid Cudi's so all over the place when he makes stuff. He can make stuff that sounds like this, and then he'll go to some rock and some pop and all that stuff. So
2: we were just talking about...
1: Pharrell does the beat for this, by the way.
2: So that's why you like it. There you go. That's it. Yeah.
0: Wow.
2: Nice call.
0: Pharrell even surprising with that, because I wouldn't have guessed that in a million years.
2: I wouldn't have either. No. This doesn't sound like a Pharrell beat
0: that's
2: to
0: why
2: me.
0: He's the GOAT.
2: Sounds like a little different. We were just talking about Lupe Fiasco during the break, and we were discussing how some of these artists do have cult followings. I would say Kid Cudi is a little like that. Lupe, yeah. Big time, man. Mm-hmm. You don't understand, man. Mm-hmm. Listen to what Lupe is saying. Just listen to the words, man. Yeah. It's different with what Lupe is spitting. That's how, and I love Lupe. Mm-hmm. Loved Food and Liquor. It's a classic.
0: Yeah.
2: Lasers was great when mm-hmm. it came out when I was in high school. Mm-hmm. Cool was very good.
0: Yeah.
2: Once we get to Food and Liquor 2, which has some bangers on it, that's when I start kind of getting out of the Lupe.
0: Yeah, let me know if there are any Lupe fans on the WFNZ text line, because the question I was asking was, I had watched a YouTube video about his career, and they were saying he's the most bitter rapper ever, but I was like, people talk about him lyrically like he is the greatest lyricist of all time, and he's respected by his peers, too,
2: in that type
0: of light, too. When you hear people talk about lyricists, people always say Lupe, so let me know, because I feel like there's something I may be missing to where I'm like, yeah, he's a great rapper, but I'm like, when I listen to him, I don't hear, what some other people hear.
2: Speaking of Shroppy dropping some beats on us,
0: mm-hmm.
2: I'll always remember when he was out in front, for us at least, on what was the Tommy Richmond beat that went viral.
0: Yeah, $1 million, baby.
2: What it was.
0: Mm-hmm.
2: I remember both of us, we did the look at each other when we heard it, because Flounder didn't play it. Shroppy up on the music game quite well, mm-hmm. and we didn't hear it yet. Of course, it would dominate airwaves for the next year or so. But I remember Shroppy being out in front. Okay, he's the trendsetter, man. He's the
0: A&R.
2: That's right.
0: My uncle always told me I would have been a good A&R if I had worked in the music industry. All right, so moving on, going to the NFL industry. You know, teams, they like to drop the rings when they come out. And so the Seattle Seahawks have dropped the ring, and I got to give it up, man. Even though I hate it, I hate the team that's having it. I wish it had a big OSF on the front. But, man, they dropped a bang of a ring. This could be the greatest ring of all time. Okay, they put out a sick video about it to where the top can come off. You can wear it on a necklace. So you've got that part, and that's how they started. But then they do it so well to where you see the top of the ring, and it is just diamond encrusted. But then it shows you the size of it that looks exactly like Lumen Field. It's got the 12s and all that. But then you see once they drop it down into the rest of the ring piece, then it looks exactly like the stadium, plus with the piece of football pigskin with the Super Bowl that they won. But it looks just like the stadium. It is absolutely outstanding. And they talked about how, you know, the ring top, blue sapphires, all that stuff, yada, yada, yada. There are two Lombardi trophies, the Seahawks logo. Got the Lumen Field arches with the player side on one, team side on the other. Then the diamonds, they said it's an intricate arrangement of round emerald cut and marquise cut. I never even heard of marquise cut white diamonds. That shows you, where I met with this thing.
2: It's a different level of risk.
0: It's a different level. Okay. And then the special feature, they said the ring has been engineered with a special button that releases and expands the famous Lumen Field arches to reveal world champions as well. So if you haven't seen it, go check it out. But I think this might be the best sports championship ring that I have seen. And to have a button on your ring, you talk about flossing. So I guess what's the rate of players 3 years outside of their NFL career? 77%. I guess they'll have something to fall back on if things don't go according to plan.
2: You talking about going broke?
0: Yeah, I think they'll have something to fall back on.
2: That's going to be tough to sell, but also it's going to be a lot of money, and that will make you not regret it real quickly once you get all of that money. You're right. It is a phenomenal ring, and plus when the teams with great color schemes end up winning championships, I love the Seattle color scheme. When you get that blue and that green together, mm-hmm. it looks real clean. Plus, you got some emerald and sapphire. Bang. Simple gems to put alongside one another. It's an excellent ring. And the second one we've talked about in a mm-hmm. couple weeks' time. What was the first one we brought up?
0: I was trying to think about it, and I didn't want to say it was,
2: it was great too, man. I don't know what it was, but it was excellent.
0: It wasn't an NFL ring. It wasn't MLB. Was it a college?
2: I'll get our research team.
0: All right.
2: Was it Duke? winning the ACC championship? I think it was.
0: Yes, it was.
2: All right,
0: it was Duke's ACC championship ring. There you go, baby. All right, Heat fan says that ring is fire. I'm also getting a lot of Lupe commentary as well. All right, so moving on. ESPN, we know that we love to bring up the articles that they write, you know, lots of good content for us all the time. And so when you look at the article that was written by Aaron Schatz, and it is Worst of First, ranking NFL's most likely turnarounds in 2026, the Detroit Lions take the top spot. I mean, I think that's, you know, they would seem like an obvious selection. But the second choice on the list is the New Orleans Saints. After going 6-11 last year, the odds of winning the division, according to ESPN, is 19.3%. That's third in the division. And the odds of making the playoffs is 23.8%, 23rd in the NFL. But in the piece that they wrote about them, they said the NFC South has been rough, and it looks like it will be that way again. The Buccaneers are 18th in the Football Power Index. The other three teams, including the Saints, rank between 24th and 26th. They said the NFC South champion has been 9-8 or worse in three of the past 4 years. It could be again in 2026. So why not New Orleans? That's what they said. And so the way that ESPN paints the NFC South, we feel like that these teams have done, you know, some of them have done a good job of trying to improve their roster. Is this disrespect to the Panthers that it kind of feels like they're painting it as, once again, anybody's to win?
2: I do think it's disrespect to Carolina.
0: Okay, let's go. Let's talk about it, baby.
2: I think that the Panthers are the best position in the division to really make a run at this thing, more so than the other teams, where you're just kind of assuming. You don't have anything to fall back on with what they did last year, outside of what the Saints did at the very end of the season. And even then, it's not like we know for sure that Tyler Shuck is going to be that guy.
0: Yeah.
2: You could also accuse Carolina of not for sure having their guy in Bryce, but at least we have the second half of his second season and an up and down, but still pretty good year for Bryce Young this last year. They go out and they get the two best defensive players on that side of the ball in free agency. Huge upgrade in Devin Lloyd. Great Jalen Phillips acquisition. Arguable on if they were the best defensive players, but they're among the best. Now you just gave a contract extension to Jalen Coker on a cheaper deal, given what we think he's going to do. T-Mac just won Rookie of the Year, right? Like, have your thoughts about T-Mac. At the very least, he's a 1,000-yard receiver coming in to this season. Offensive line, you're hoping that you shore up some depth there. Where did they get so significantly worse is my question.
0: Yeah,
2: Saints, they got some older guys. I really like what the Saints did. I really have. And it's been tough for me to admit over the last couple of years.
0: I know it is, yes.
2: But I'm objective, baby, okay? I do know that after, I thought, years of pretty terrible drafting, pretty terrible team management with the way that they were holding on for dear life to just be crazy mid, they're actually building a pretty decent thing down there.
0: Yeah.
2: And I respect the head coach. I really like Olave and Tyson as your receivers. I actually really, really like that duo. So I think the Saints are getting respect. It's a lot, maybe a little too much, but that's okay. I just don't know why it has to come at the expense of Carolina losing it.
0: Yeah.
2: These things can both be true. You can give the Saints their respect for the team building and also not take so much away for what Carolina's doing.
0: I think the main thing at play here, if I were to say, I do not feel like it is that disrespectful to the Panthers, because I still feel like that the Panthers are in improvement mode. I think they need to have a season in which they really seize control of this division and dominate it before people can just look at it and say, all right, yeah, the Panthers, they look like they are the favorite because of the fact you did back in, you lost your last division matchup to get you in there, took some, you know, finessing to be able to get you in there. And I think that's why people still might not respect it like that. And people still look at the Buccaneers as the class of the division. But when you look at it and you say the New Orleans Saints, you know, they're tooling up. They drafted three receivers for the first time in the same class since 1989. There's a lot on Tyler Shuck, too, because the clock is kind of ticking on him, because you look at the fact he'll be 27 during the first month of the season.
2: So old.
0: Right. You know what I'm saying? So,
2: player.
0: Yeah. So they're looking at him like, all right, we put weapons around you. You're not getting the same treatment a normal quarterback would get coming into their second season. We're looking at you as a cat that's got to put up or shut up. But when you look at what they were able to do ending the season defensively, defensively, they really improved a lot. DVOA, we like to talk about that. You know, they were 26th on offense and 8th on defense through weeks 10 through 18. And they didn't lose much off of that defense. Now, they did lose, you know, the great linebacker. What's my man's name? Good Lord, I'm forgetting his name. My boy, he went to the Jets.
2: DeMario Davis. Went back? Yes, that's right.
0: DeMario Davis, that's right. They lose him, and that is going to be a key piece missing from this defense. But other than that, you know, they got a lot of young draft picks that they have on this defense as well. So they're going to be a young squad, and then they bring in some of the higher priced acquisitions like a Travis Etienne and then Jordan Tyson they drafted in the first round. So when you look at the Saints right now, does it feel like that maybe this is a team that the Panthers don't see coming, and maybe us as a show don't necessarily see them coming to make this kind of jump like ESPN is saying that they could go from worst to first?
2: They are the 12 seed in the NCAA tournament that everybody swears is going to be awesome this year, and that they're going to win against the 5 seed. To me, everybody's talking about them. I think that they get a ton of respect all across the league. They deserve a lot. To me, I think people are probably overshooting this a little bit in that they're going to win the division. They're going to get to the first round of the playoffs. And I don't know how many people have them as Super Bowl contenders. I don't think people are going that far with it. But I view New Orleans as a team that might experience what Carolina did last year if they're successful. 8-9, contending for the division title up until two, maybe 1 week to go in the regular season. And then eventually they might lose, be a little under 500, maybe be 9-8. But either one of those types of years would be excellent for the Saints. Carolina, I guess I did have going 9-8. Could be a 10-win football team. Just on, I know improvement is not an escalator all the time where it just constantly keeps moving up.
0: Yeah.
2: But I would expect Carolina to move up. They got better. I get the schedule is harder. But when people talk about the first place schedule for Carolina, these other teams have pretty tough opponents as well. They don't have three pretty tough opponents like Carolina does, but they have two. I had it written down. You look at some of the divisions that they're playing. They're still not gimme games for either of these teams that Tampa, New Orleans, or Atlanta has to play either. So I just feel like people are probably overshooting this on New Orleans, and they're taking away from Carolina to give New Orleans all of this respect, when in reality, I think they might have a Carolina-esque type of year this upcoming season, and then 2 years from now is when I think New Orleans fans are really starting to look at them as contenders.
0: Yeah, I think that this needs to be the separation year for the Carolina Panthers. We talked about how you can say prove it and all these different things, but this needs to be the separation year from them, especially with a division that people just don't respect, to be frank. This is the year that Bryce Young needs to show that, hey, you know, I'm the best quarterback in this division, or you got to talk about me in the same light that maybe you talk about a Baker Mayfield if he has, you know, a really good year. And this is the year that our team starts to separate ourselves and finally overtakes Tampa. When you look at, you know, the history of the NFL, every team has teams that they have to climb over to get over the hump. And I think for the Carolina Panthers, that's going to be the Tampa Bay Buccaneers. Can you finally sweep them and take over the NFC South? I think that's what this has to be as well. If I were to say how confident are we in the Panthers winning the NFC South again today, when I look at it, I like a lot of what Tampa has, but they have a lot of questions as well. I would say I'm decently confident that they could do it again. If I were to put a percentage on it, I think the top, if I were to split the NFC South, and I would give Carolina and Tampa probably the top 60% of the pie. If I were to split it, I would give the Panthers about a, out of that 60, I would give the Panthers about a 33-34% chance out of that, which means I'm confident they'll win the division again.
2: I was thinking 35. Yeah. That was the number that I was going to roll with. If you think New Orleans has a shot, I think they have a shot. I just, where people are really confident in that, I would give them a lower percentage. If you wanted to give Tampa a little bit of a higher percentage because they do have more of the pedigree, then okay, didn't happen last year, but fine enough. It would be around that area. I'll tell you, the team that I don't have a lot of faith to win the division is the Falcons.
0: Yeah.
2: Don't have a lot of faith in them, right? You put your resources in improving your defense last year, and they put up some good stats early on.
0: Yeah.
2: A little fraudulent especially with their inability to stop the run. And I thought some game script stuff was there at the very beginning of last year to eventually where that started to fall off the table. And I like Jalen Walker. James Pierce is a talent. We know about the off the field issues. Yeah. I'm not sure what's going to happen with Pierce. I know what happened legally. I just don't know if the NFL is going to punish him like they've done before, despite some of these other guys in NFL history not being punished, not going to jail. The NFL will still punish you. I love Drake London. I think he's an absolute baller. Bijan Robinson is one of the best. Okay. All that being said, man, they've had some offensive line woes. Their answer for McGarry retiring at tackle is trading for Wanye Morris.
0: Yeah.
2: That ain't it. Like, I don't believe in the Falcons.
0: I would ask you this, too, as we look at this. And I'm with you. I'm with you. They do have some skill talent that can scare you, but it's not, you know, when you look at Atlanta's schedule and you talk about Tua Tagovailoa, now if, you know, if Michael Penix is ready for the season, we shall see. But if they go with Tua for now, we know one of his big issues has been, you know, cold weather, playing outdoors and stuff like that. So with him playing in the dome with Kevin Stefanski, you look at their schedule, it's very favorable, in my opinion, to Tua from a weather standpoint. They go to Pittsburgh the first week of the season. They get Green Bay in the third week of the season while it's still warm. Then you get Baltimore, Chicago, horrible weather places at home, Cincinnati, Kansas City at home. We know Minnesota plays in a dome. The only real outdoor kind of game where you look at it and say this could be real issues for them is week 14 when they go to Cleveland. And then they got Washington. Washington can get a little funky too. It can get a little chilly. But do you think that with the way the schedule sets up for Atlanta and Tua playing indoors, do you think that maybe he could reemerge and have a pretty good season there?
2: I worry more about the offensive line than I do the weather for Tua, because you're right. Him playing indoors is a big deal.
0: Yeah,
2: absolutely. But also, the big thing about Tua is that once he's passed his first read, he's a terrible quarterback.
0: Yeah.
2: And the rating, the numbers, all of it, that proves to be true. And Mike McDaniel knew it, which is why he tried to go all in on getting the crazy fast wide receivers. It was the only way that we were going to generate chunk plays, was getting the fastest, like literally the fastest receivers in the league. And having Tua throw that football as soon as he caught the snap, is that going to happen as much in Atlanta? Like, you could have Stefanski try to borrow a lot of the concepts that McDaniel deployed down there in Miami and apply it to Tua, but do you have the offensive line makeup? Miami just paid the highest center in the league, or one of the highest paid centers in the league, with Aaron Brewer, who did a nice job down there with the Dolphins. You have Chris Lindstrom, who's a good guard, more so of a run blocker than he is pass protector, but still solid in pass protection. All that to say, man, like, it's why I just don't feel like all of this is going to work out for them. If I question your run defense, and now I question a little bit of your pass rush, because I haven't seen you improve a ton since last year when you used two first-round picks and one of those guys might not play, and I don't trust your quarterback. Those are three premium things that I don't trust on your football team. And if I don't trust any of those things, how am I going to pick you as a winning football team in the division where I think the Saints are improving and Carolina's improving?
0: All right, when we come back, folks, we're going to go back to the ice. Did John Tortorella just give the Canes bulletin board material to win the Stanley Cup in six games? You're going to hear that sound on the other side, and we're going to talk about it. 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
15: Hey, over here.
16: What?
15: Right here, on the side of the house.
16: Who said that?
15: Look down. I'm right at your feet.
16: Wait, the basketball?
15: Yes, the basketball. Right down here, where the kids left me a long time ago. Man, you know how lonely it is being a ball and not being able to bounce or roll?
16: Excuse me?
15: Remember what you got me for the kids? You said, "Now kids, you have no excuse not to go outside and play."
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15: Wow, I'll miss flying through the air and hearing the shouts of joy when I swish through the basket. What do you say? Could you give me a little air and remind the kids of how fun I still am?
16: Okay. Oh, wow. You are flat.
15: Easy. I'm ticklish. 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
18: 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My dad yells out, "Hey, Pat, can I get a vowel?" And I'm like, "Come on, Dad." 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It's one of those moments as a kid where you're like, "Dad, shut up. Don't do that."
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19: I know what this is. Now tell me this one. I know what this is.
20: Right.
19: It's a little bit of rosé. Max B. French Montana right there that we got playing on a Friday.
20: I feel bad for this man getting clown riding commercial, man.
21: Well, I listen, do too, Ricky.
19: When you floss the money and you talk crazy about people like he does. He also just put out a new song today with T.I. that's pretty dope. But
20: T.I. comes back a little bit.
19: Yeah, his flow's a little lazy on there, Ross. I didn't really like that. But yeah, when you talk as crazy as Ross does, if you guys don't know, the boss, got caught, up in the airport flying commercial when you have flexed the private jet on people. And so his excuse was he said that he was getting the new Wi-Fi system put in. I think it's the Jeff Bezos system or something like that that he said costs like a half a mil total. So you know he's going to come with something grandiose as to say why he was flying commercial. So he said he was getting that installed in the private jet. And that is why he was in the airport with the hood overhead trying to hide.
21: For sure. Man, look, here I am coming in and defending people again, right? But what I would say is I would get it. Celebrities do like to hide in the public eye.
19: Yes.
21: Maybe he sat first class. I don't think he would have sat coach.
19: I'm sure he sat
21: first class, right? And is it a bigger flex if you have to ride commercial to say that I'm only riding commercials because I have to go somewhere and I'm getting something installed in my private jet?
19: Yeah, he said that he was getting the Starlink satellite internet system put into his jet.
21: Okay, fair
19: that's
21: enough.
19: What he said. And he said it cost, you know, he made sure to stress that it was the $500,000 variety, which people started smoking him immediately. But he said that the system itself does not cost that much, but I guess the installation and all of that, but you know, when you floss like he does, you know, you can't really get caught, especially, you know, he's been because he also, too, I forgot to throw in. He picked at Drake's plane and
21: Did
19: that's
21: he?
19: What
21: okay.
19: got him
21: that's
19: cooked
21: tough.
19: As well.
21: Tough.
19: It was funny, too, because Drake's plane used to be a cargo plane and they gutted it out and all that. And so Ross was like, hey, that plane wasn't even made for people. He said, so I pray for your safety and the people getting on the plane with you because that wasn't even made for people.
21: Rosé is one of those guys that will find anything to talk trash about.
19: Yeah.
21: And it doesn't really make any sense. And yet I'm still going to listen and laugh. And I think he's the type of guy that might get emboldened by that and think that we're laughing with him and that he's making great points. Yeah, man, I'm worried about Drake's safety too. Crush him.
19: Yeah.
21: Crush him. But like, no, I'm actually laughing at you thinking that that's some kind of insult to Drake for gutting a cargo plane and making it your own. You're not going to be able to mess with Drake money.
19: Yeah.
21: Right? Like, that's just how it is. Mm-hmm.

0: what?
1: I haven't been either. No, because, well, for one, I thought about, okay, don't.
2: What?
1: When we went to Miami, we did think about going to Las Vegas as well. But I said that you hear about now how bad Vegas is, how expensive it is now. They said it's crazy now. And so I was like, no, which I wanted to take him to Miami anyway. But they did say Vegas is very, very expensive now.
2: Right. The way that people talk about it is that you can only go for 2 days and that you can't stay much longer because it gets fat, it gets old real quickly, and that you can't even shake the effects of Vegas in 2 days worth of time once you get back. You can't recuperate fast enough.
1: Yeah.
2: And so there, I'll be honest, while we have glorified what Vegas is through television and movies and all of that, every time I hear somebody talk about it, they do say that they have a good time, but how tough it is to deal with for anything longer than just the 2 days. Is that the experience that you had?
3: Well, no, I mean, not necessarily, because I actually knew somebody that lived there, so I cut the hotel expense out, which was very nice. I mean, I didn't go too hard. When I was out there both times, I've been twice, but it was, it's if you stay off the strip, like if you go down the strip at night, it's cool, like to jump from casino to casino, spend $20 in each one, get a free drink, and then go on to the next one. Mm-hmm. That's fine. Like, and don't get me wrong, you can spend a lot of money in Las Vegas, but I think it was more fun that we stayed off like the quote unquote touristy stuff and kind of experienced like Henderson and everything, like the surrounding area. That was a lot more fun to me. It was like, that's real Las Vegas, not like just on the street.
1: Yeah, because you could be like Offset and be taking millions of dollars out there and then end up getting shot. So
2: I don't want any of that.
1: Yeah. So Don Tortorella, though, he is saying that the, huh?
3: That was Takeoff, wasn't it?
1: No, Takeoff's dead.
3: Well, that's what I'm saying. He's the one that got shot.
1: No, Offset got shot, turning into urban radio here. He got shot by Lil TJ.
3: Oh.
1: His crew out there, they got into it because he owed Lil TJ some money, but they talk about how much Offset comes out there and just gambles. He gambles so much out there, they gave him a plane to go see his family.
2: Do you guys want to hear my favorite Migos fact?
1: What's that?
2: When they held college football game day, maybe it wasn't at, I don't think this was in Boone, but either way, Quavo said that he applied to go to App State.
1: Oh, yeah, because you know he was a quarterback in high school.
2: That's right. He applied. He almost went to App State. Can you imagine? It's just such a great fact to know that Quavo was almost in Boone, North Carolina. He's almost a Boonie.
1: That is hilarious. So John Tortorella, he wants the Canes to be celebrating in nowhere. Okay. So he said some bulletin board type material or full on bulletin board material about what he thinks about what will happen in game six. So Shrappy, go ahead and drop that on the people.
4: Yeah, I thought we had a good start. We had a really good start. We lost momentum when we went back to back in penalties. It's about the same time that we lost Bill. We got to find a way. I'm going to leave my clothes here. That's for sure. They'll be in the hotel.
5: Left side standing up.
6: John, did you consider at all going to Aiden Hill in the third period, or was there any conversation
4: thought
6: about
4: Christ.
6: It?
4: That could be the stupidest question I've heard.
1: All right, so you heard him say right there, he is leaving his suit. We have heard this over and over in sports where teams say that they're bringing multiple suits, or they're only going to bring one suit to the place that they're going because they're going to close out said team. I would imagine that the Canes hopefully will be on that type of time where they say, well, they wouldn't have to make a return trip, but they're saying that, hey, man, that the Canes, he is guaranteeing a game seven there. I think that this just adds to the bulletin board material that will help propel the Canes to a Stanley Cup win in six games and be able to party out there in Las Vegas and see just how expensive it really is, because I'm sure that a lot of those guys, they can swing a night or two in Vegas.
2: Oh, I'm sure they could. I think that would be just fine for one night. You talk about the headache the next day. Oh, it would be otherworldly. I hope that the flight is very late, like a little bit, maybe even 2 days.
1: Yeah, got to get hydrated, BC powder.
2: Please do all of that. But look, I think that they'll take the headache if it means drinking out of the Stanley Cup, just like everybody does. They could go on an Ovechkin-type bender, which is a bender of one of the best benders of all time, maybe the best bender of all time. I find the comment about going to Aiden Hill being the stupidest question in the world more interesting, because now I'm very interested in the Canes scoring 2 to 3 goals in the first period and then Tortorella going to Hill in the second period. Mm-hmm. Once we get there, is it as stupid anymore? You got to do everything that you possibly can to extend this series. Yeah. I wonder if that's something that Tortorella would do. I would have to think so. And the only reason he is so defiant to that very notion

0: is to try to breed confidence in Hart, who has been not very good the last couple of days. At the same time, yeah, man, it would be hilarious to see Tortorella have that comment and then eventually do the thing that was asked about a couple of days earlier once we get to the second or even third period of this next game.
1: Yeah, man, I just think that, you know, when you hear stuff like that, obviously, Coach, he can't just say, hey, yeah, we're going to lose this game, man. It's going to happen. But, you know, like I said, if I'm a Kings player, I'm taking full, you know, just letting all my pettiness out with that and trying my best to be able to do this. Shrop, what did you think when you heard this?
2: Kind of the same thing as what you just said. Like, what else is Torts supposed to say?
0: Yeah.
2: I think he has to. I mean, Tortorella is already just like a pretty hateable guy if you're going up against him. Like, if he's coaching your team, you probably love him. But, and I love his coaching style, but he lends himself to be hated pretty easily. So that's why I think, you know, him having the confidence to say, I'm going to leave my clothes here. You're just like, all right, yeah, sure, buddy. I think I like what he said. If I'm a Golden Knights player or a Golden Knights fan, I like what my coach is saying. He has confidence. They're able to bounce back at home, has confidence in Carter Hart, which I don't know if he should have. I brought it up, you know, before the game yesterday. It's like, should Aiden Hill be a consideration? And I really do think that it could be a possibility. So I'm with you, Walker. It'd be very intriguing to see if Aiden Hill lets in a few weak ones to start game number six, if we do ultimately see a goalie change at some point.
0: What I'm thinking the same thing Likes the Paycheck is thinking on the text line. He says, if I'm Hill, I'm looking at Coach sideways. Coach, you must think I'm straight cheeks.
3: Yeah.
0: He was the only one that got insulted around here. Okay, you have a lot of faith in Hart. What about me? Yeah. He's probably behind the scenes saying, no, man, I was just saying that to Hart. I'm trying to bring confidence in him. Okay. All right. Well, you had to insult me publicly.
1: Yeah.
0: Fair enough.
1: You're talking about a goalie that's having a historically bad Stanley Cup, first goalie to ever give up 4-plus goals in 5 straight games. When we come back, folks, we got a Charlotte legend, iconic athlete joining us on the other side. I'm talking about Crash. Gerald Wallace will be joining the Wes and Walker crew. When we come back, this is the Wes and Walker Show on Sports Radio 92.7 WFNZ.
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6: Yeah, we have high expectations. I'd say, like, starting with the backcourt, Jizzle and Keyshawn were a backcourt that I thought could have competed against in any league, against anybody in the country. So to be able to kind of retain that with the transition into a new job, I'm extremely excited about it. I mean, people are nationally are very well aware of Jizzle James. He was an all-league level player already in the Big 12. I think Keyshawn Tillery is a guy that 49er fans are just going to fall in love with. He's poised to take a major jump and I think be as good as any guard in college basketball over the next couple years.
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1: Hold on, let's celebrate some of this stuff. 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
4: It's Wes.
1: We got to say RIP to Springer. You know what I'm saying? Jerry Springer.
4: And Walker.
0: Wes, I'm going to ask you a question.
1: What's up?
0: It is the day of the number one overall selection.
1: This is true.
0: And you told me to stop talking about the NFL draft.
1: Just
0: to
1: real
0: say,
1: quick.
0: Hold on. Let's send an RIP out to Jerry Springer.
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0: 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Wes, I'm excited for this one, my man.
1: Me too.
0: This one's going to be a great one. We have unquestionably the best Bobcat of all time, certainly one of the best Charlotte basketball players of all time, Gerald Wallace, now joining us on the Wes and Walker Show ahead of his first pitch out for the Charlotte Knights game this evening at Truist Field. Gerald, I mean, it is an absolute pleasure, my man. We appreciate the time. How are you doing?
16: I appreciate it. I'm doing great. Thanks for having me.
0: Yeah, man, absolutely. Thanks again for hopping on with us. The first question I got to ask you, though, is ahead of this first pitch tonight out at Truist Field, have you been practicing or are you just coming in winging it?
16: I'm just coming in winging it. I haven't been practicing at all.
0: Any baseball background or anything like that?
16: Yeah. That's my favorite sport. That was my first love. So I'm hoping the shoulder has still got a little oil on it. You know, I can get it to home plate, but I haven't had any practice.
0: Well, wait. All right. Now you derailed the introduction to the interview, Gerald. Like, now we got to talk about how you switched things over to basketball. What made you decide I'm going to quit my favorite sport and I'm actually just going to focus on this basketball thing?
16: Well, when you eventually grow about 5 to 6.5 inches over the summer, it kind of puts a different perspective into what you want to pursue. And my favorite position was high and catcher. You know, you add 5 or 6 inches to that, it does no good for the knees.
0: Gerald, there's absolutely no way they put you at catcher with all that athleticism. You're telling me you played catcher in high school?
16: Yeah, I loved it. That's the one position you're involved in every play, every single play, and I loved it.
1: All right, Gerald, so we know that you ended up making the transition over to basketball, and you've got one of the great nicknames in Queen City history and NBA history, in my opinion. So is there a moment that you can point to where you kind of adapted the style that earned you the nickname Crash?
16: There's not one moment. I just think the whole arrival here in Charlotte, you know, looking for something fresh, trying to understand myself as a player in this league and who I was to become. And I think that's just one of the main things. I remember one of my assistant coaches, Jeff Capel, he told me, he said, you know, just go out and play with a reckless abandon. Don't think, you know, don't worry about anything. Just go out and play the game you've been playing since you was a kid and have fun doing it. And that's the way I played the game.
1: And so when you came to the Bobcats, that first year as an organization, you come over from Sacramento after having a little bit of a tough time there, man. What were your first impressions of the Queen City?
16: I loved it. I loved it. It almost reminded me of home back in Alabama. You know, you get the city life, but I lived out on Providence Road, so I actually had property and yard, so I got a little bit of the country life mixed in as well. So it wasn't too much for me, but it was just enough to make me comfortable here.
1: Did you ever envision that you would become the face of the organization, and what was that like?
16: Did I ever envision it? No, but I think, you know, I was always taught to lead by example, you know, just go out and play. And if you do what you're supposed to do and compete at the highest level, then, you know, everything else will fall in place. And that was one of the main things that I wanted to do here in Charlotte. Because if you remember, when we got here, we got here in 04, which was a time where the city was a little sour about basketball, yeah, with the Hornets having Bell. So we didn't know how the fans were going to react. So one of my mottos and one of the things I told the teammates and everything every night was, we're not going to win every game, but we're going to go out and compete, and we're going to give the city something that they can be proud of to call their own again, and then they know that we're going to come out and compete every single night. We weren't the most talented team. We were a freshly started organization. We were just getting off the ground, but we wanted the fans to know that we were going to give them something to be proud of every single night, win, lose, or draw.
0: I'm ready to crash through a brick wall right now.
1: That's
0: right. To be honest with you, Wes. Gerald Wallace joining us on Wes and Walker, Charlotte basketball legend, Sports Radio 92.7 WFNZ. Gerald, this is not your first time back in Charlotte over the last couple of years. 2 years ago, you came back for Gerald Wallace night, where the team and the city honored you. Man, I tweeted out that you were going to be joining us at 2:00 today. Do you know how much you're loved here? Real question, as funny as that might sound, like, you are beloved around the city of Charlotte, and the fact that they had Gerald Wallace night, everybody was so hyped for that a couple of years ago. Did you feel properly appreciated before? Like, is this something that's kind of new to you in learning how much you're loved around here?
16: When I was here, I think I felt the appreciation and the love from the community, from the city, from the organization, everybody here, which made it so much easier for me to be able to go out and compete and try to give them everything that I had every single night. And just as much as they appreciated me, I appreciated them for, you know, embracing us and giving us an opportunity and a chance. You know, like I said, we got here, Charlotte had just left, they were in a mess, and, you know, I hate to say it, but we were considered a bunch of guys nobody wanted, if you want to just be real honest about it. And for the city and the community to get behind us and give us an opportunity to prove ourselves and showcase our talents in this league, you know, was very grateful for me.
0: JL, take us back to Sacramento. I know how much you loved what it was here in Charlotte once you got here, but you play 3 years out west, and then Charlotte picks you in the expansion draft. Can you take us back to when you realized you were going to be selected? Were you frustrated then before you made the move? What was that time in your life like?
16: No, it was kind of my choice. It was kind of my choice, to be honest with you. Sacramento did not want to let me go. They did not want to let me go in the expansion draft. It was kind of a choice that me and my agent decided. I had been there for 3 years, and it was 3 wonderful, great years playing with some of the best guys, teammates that I've ever had. you know, those Sacramento games in there, I mean, teams in the early 2000s was pretty good with Chris Webber, Vlade, Pager, Mike Bibby, Doug Christie, who taught me everything that I am now about defense. And so I felt like at that opportunity, I mean, at that time, you know, with the Charlotte coming here, the new expansion team, that it was time for me to just have a fresh start of my own.
0: How do you
16: so
0: think?
16: We kind of.
0: Sorry, go ahead, Joe.
16: No, so we kind of pushed for, you know, us getting here. We wanted to come here to have a fresh start with a fresh organization, with a fresh, you know, everything, and just see how we do it. I think, you know, I was blessed for the opportunity to come here and showcase my talent.
0: How do you think your career would have turned out different had you not been selected by Charlotte?
16: I don't know. I do not know. And, you know, the one thing about me, I never look back on regrets or what ifs or whatever. It was a decision and a choice that I made. So I took it. I ran with it. I was brought here to Charlotte. I gave them everything I had for the 7.5 years I was here. And I was happy about every transition from the day I was drafted to the day I retired. So I have no regrets about my time anywhere.
1: And then, Jared, when you guys were finally able to make the playoffs after grinding for so many seasons, having those losing seasons, just where would you rank that on your accomplishments as an NBA player?
16: I think that was the biggest accomplishment. Thinking about, we started from ground zero. We didn't have nothing when the Charlotte Bobcats got here. I think we were way out in Fort Mills practicing, using the Coliseum that, I mean, sometimes it looked like we were being swallowed, and it was so big. You know, we didn't have anything. And to see the guys and the teammates that I actually had an opportunity to grow up with, to able to get in the trenches and fight, and you know, give blood and sweat with, and for us to be able to give this city an opportunity to be back in the playoffs and have them excited about that and that chance. And we didn't do as great as we wanted to, but just to have that excitement and feeling of the playoff atmosphere back here in Charlotte after the years that we had went through to get there was, I think, the biggest accomplishment for me in my NBA career.
1: Now, you know, Jared, we know that you played with one Steven Jackson, and yes, we know what type of character he is. Do you have a great story for us that you can tell us on the air? Maybe you can walk the line just a little bit, but the craziest kind of story that you had with you and Steven Jackson.
16: I don't have any, man. Like I told him, all my teammates was great. You know, I loved all my teammates. I think, you know, Stack Jack, when he got here, he was that missing piece that we needed to get over the hump offensively. I think the only thing that I'm kind of hurt about was that we didn't get an opportunity to run it back.
1: So, you know, when you hear about, you know, his style and how he is with teammates and stuff like that, man, and just what was that like with you guys playing together then? We can just take it to basketball. What was that like, just the locker room dynamic and how you guys led this team?
16: I tell you what, if I had to choose all over again, he'd be my first teammate as a kid. I mean, on and off the court, he was more than just a teammate. He was more like a brother. He's as real as they get. He's as honest as they get. And he's fortunate they get. And, you know, when he was here, you know, you couldn't ask for a better teammate. You couldn't ask for a better teammate.
0: Gerald, you know he would tell stories about you now. Come on.
16: That's not my MO. I don't like, you know, my stories, I kind of hold to myself. And, you know, I share them with my grandkids now. But as far as that, that's pretty much how it goes. It's just memories of, you know, the joy we had. I mean, I have no complaints.
0: And I feel that, okay? Maybe we can ask you about stories that he's talked about with you, more so than you creating some, because we got to ask, man. I mean, the famous story.
16: Don't worry, I get asked all the time.
0: So you know what it is? For those that don't know, Stack Jack tells a story about how Charles Oakley was going to slap, the Gerald Wallace in the face one time because he kept wearing the towel to protect his dreads afterwards. But that's what was happening, is that we don't wear towels on the bench, and Charles Oakley was going to slap someone. Gerald, I mean, did Steven Jackson, like, just deter an all-time crash out from Crash himself by prohibiting Charles Oakley from slapping you? Can you tell us about that?
16: I think that's one of that's one of those moments where emotions run high. And you never can say what would have happened. You can always assume and assume, but I mean, it's part of being in the locker room. It's part of love. Most is run high, especially after a loss. So maybe, maybe not, but it never happened, so I never look back on it.
1: Jer, what would be the biggest thing you would want a rookie or a veteran player to know about Charlotte before they come and play basketball here?
16: Enjoy the city or the team?
1: Just the city itself.
16: Embrace the city, because the city loves its sports. The city loves its sports. It loves its basketball, especially its basketball. So embrace the city. And the one thing I think about Charlotte that the fans really appreciate is you coming out and giving your all every night, competing, and you know, giving them something to be proud of. And I think for any rookie that's coming here to Charlotte, you know, sit in the moment, enjoy the moment, embrace the moment, and you know, come out and compete every night, give them what you want, and the fans will return the love and favor.
1: And then when you were able to make the All-Star game as a member of the Charlotte Bobcats, man, just how big of an accomplishment was that for you? How proud did that make you?
16: I tell you, everything that I accomplished with Charlotte was above, over and above, because, again, like I said, getting here in 04 with nothing. We started with nothing, nobody, no names. We were the last guys on the end of every team's roster. You know, and to start with Bernie Bickerstaff and Bob Johnson and get us going and get rolling, and then the accomplishment that we made, man, we improved every year. We were able to build. We were able to bring in Larry Brown. We were able to make a playoff run. You know, I was able to make an All-Star. I became a first-team All-Defensively. And I think when you look back at that, it just shows the growth that we were able to accomplish when a lot of people just thought, you know, hey, we'd be a little washed down team and you look forward. But I think we were able to give the citizens of Charlotte and the fans of Charlotte a reason to keep their heads held high until the Hornets came back.
0: Gerald, we just have a couple more questions for you. Gerald Wallace joining us here on Wes and Walker, Charlotte basketball legend, Sports Radio 92.7 WFNZ. Gerald, I went back to some of my Facebook posts in late February of 2011. I went through my 17-year-old post, and I was borderline cussing out Michael Jordan for trading you. Okay, wasn't happy. The city wasn't happy. I got to go back to where you were at that point. Did you know it was a possibility before it happened? And what were your thoughts at the time?
16: No, I think that was one of the hurtfulest things in my career, because the day that it happened, I was actually told that it wasn't going to happen, that it wasn't going to go through, that it was good. Went home and I went to sleep, and I was asleep. I found out I was waking up. I was awoken when I found out that I had been traded. And I think that was, for me, that was one of the toughest times of my career, of my entire career, because so much that we had this year in Charlotte and so much of the direction that we were headed in and the good things. And like I told you a while ago, I think one of the biggest regrets that I had was that we just made the playoffs the year before, that we didn't get to run it back. And I felt like we'd have been in a better position if we went back. So that was, that point in time right there was one of the biggest what ifs that's the only what if I have in my NBA career.
0: Yeah, Gerald, I think Stack Jack talked about it too, how like there was just this, you know, bad feeling, bad vibes that fell over the team after you were traded. Is it fair to say, or you just tell us, do you feel like it affected your play afterwards, or did you bounce back well enough in your opinion?
16: To be honest with you, and just to be real honest, I think it affected me. It was a cloud over my head for at least a year. I didn't understand it. I didn't. And you got to remember, I was still young and myself, and I was just coming to my own in the NBA. And then, you know, business is business. And it took me a while to recover. It did.
0: Gerald, last question. People are on top of everyone saying, please tell Gerald how much I love him. We got about 15 of those text messages. The other one we got to ask you, do you still have the sweet tooth, man? You know, what's the candy bag looking like these days?
16: I don't have it anymore, man. I use Sour Stars a lot now. I coach basketball now, so I chew a lot of gum. But as much as I was the bag of candy, I don't care anymore.
0: Okay. All right. I know that was a legendary candy bag that Gerald Wallace used to carry around. That speaking of legendary, Gerald Wallace, man, it's been a real treat. Charlotte basketball legend joining us here on Wes and Walker. He's going to be out at Truist Field. He's going to have the first pitch, and he doesn't need any stinking practice, okay?
1: That's right,
0: it's
1: baby.
0: His favorite sport.
16: Oh, my God. Don't say it like that.
0: He's going to be right down the pipe, baby.
16: I just hope I don't bounce it to the plate, you know?
0: Are we going to be flirting with about 80 mph, or you think about 70 at this age?
16: No, come on down. About 35, 40. Just get it to the plate.
0: Hey, that's going to be just fine, man. It's been a real treat. Like, If I told 17-year-old Walker that needed to go get the medium-sized Scherzi, the Gerald Wallace All-Star Scherzi, because they didn't have an XL for my big ass, he'd be very excited that I told him that he got to interview Gerald Wallace one day. We appreciate the time, man. Thank you so much.
1: Thanks, Gerald.
16: I appreciate it, man. I'll see y'all tonight.
0: Yeah, man. Good stuff. Good stuff from Gerald Wallace. Going to be out there at Truist Field for the Charlotte Knights game. And we'll put that interview up on WFNZ.com. Anywhere you get your podcast, just search Wes and Walker. We'll be back in just a moment with the Livewire Shrop Dog.
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11: 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Panther Bo with the compliment. Excellent interview, y'all. Man, he was great. It was great stuff with Gerald.
12: Yes.
11: Gerald Wallace joining us last segment. He also said Big Walk would be a great salesman. He tried to get that story. I really did. You know he's got him with Steven Jackson. He has to have some Stack Jack stories for us.
12: Oh, you know it.
11: And he wasn't singing.
12: I'm sure they had some wild nights out in the Queen City.
11: Or just even the type of loyalty that Steven Jackson would bring to every single team that he played for. There's a couple of articles about him just riding every single time for his guys. Mm-hmm. And we saw it, Malice at the Palace. He even was saying it as he's going to the locker room. We ride together, man. We ride together.
12: Yep.
11: I wanted to hear some of that stuff with Gerald Wallace being able to enlighten us on what might have happened back in the day. A lot of people also talking about the bass and the voice for Gerald Wallace.
12: Yeah, man, it's serious now. He's got a heck of a voice.
11: Barry White sounds like a soprano with Gerald Wallace in the same room. That's what he sounds like. Scotty Too Hottie in Mount Holly says, are you interviewing Darth Vader? No, not Darth Vader, just interviewing Gerald Wallace. And last thing, man, I would have loved to have known what would have happened had Charles Oakley actually landed a slap. And so maybe I was just a little quick on explaining it. But for those that don't know, Steven Jackson tells a story about when Charles Oakley was an assistant coach with the Bobcats. He would look to his team sitting on the bench and he would say, hey, man, we're not wearing towels. Just demeanor, vibes, it's bad. We're not wearing towels on our heads. So you need to take that bleep off. Gerald Wallace had it on. Charles Oakley rips it off, says, no, I told you we're not doing that. Gerald Wallace grabs the next towel and puts it right back on. Charles Oakley says, I'm going to see you after the game. So as soon as all the coaches leave, Oakley comes right back to the locker room where Gerald Wallace is and says, what did I tell you about that? Steven Jackson gets in the middle. Steven Jackson, playing peacemaker of all people, says, please don't do this. And the way that Jack says it, he's begging for Charles Oakley not to slap this man because he's a coach now. It's going to be terrible for camaraderie. He says it's the only time he's begged for anything in his life. Please don't slap Gerald Wallace. Please don't slap him. And then Charles Oakley took a deep breath and then walked away, realizing his role as a coach, which is why I asked, what would have happened?
12: Yeah, I think that would have been wild for sure, especially with him being a coach. Because you always hear these stories about Oakley, you know, always wanting to fight and do different stuff like that, man. So I guess it just adds to the lore of all that.
11: You got to be a wild guy to preferably slap everybody in the face as the master form of disrespect compared to punching. Because I think a lot of people would say I'd rather get punched in the face than slapped.
12: Yeah, because it is. It's just the ultimate form of disrespect when you do so.
11: I saw Adam Lefko talk one time about how Charles Oakley, he heard from people that his hands were made for slapping. Like they were calloused, they were big. The covering of the cheek ratio, he would even get your temple because his hands were so big. Charles Oakley, man, don't want to mess with that guy. I'm glad he didn't mess with Gerald Wallace. All right, you ready to play some audio back there, Shrop?
13: Let's do it, man.
11: Time now for the Live Wire with Shrop Dog.
12: Live Wire Connect, hey!
13: On a Friday. Well, one of the topics we covered quite a bit today was the Jalen Coker contract extension. And, you know, before we got the news for that, Dave Canales actually took to the podium and told the media what goes into deciding who gets a new contract.
14: Trying to identify guys that are Panther football players. And yes, a huge component of that is the production on the field. And first and foremost, right? That's how the market is set across the league. But beyond that, we want guys to be here long-term that embody what we're looking for in terms of play style, character, on and off the field, guys that are great teammates, guys that take personal accountability and responsibility for their job and are always prepared and show up with that type of work mentality and mindset and the way that they practice, how hard they practice, guys that find their way to be available because they take care of themselves. So we factor all those things in, but like for the long-term commitment, it's got to be guys that we believe embody what we're trying to build here and what we're trying to maintain and establish as a cultural identity.
13: So do you guys think that Jalen Coker, I mean, fits the culture of what this team is? Because last year came in for training camp, got, you know, kind of not ratted out, but, you know, got a stern talking to from Steve Smith and from some of the coaching staff for showing up out of shape. Do you think that we've seen Jalen Coker come into this year with a different mentality that really made them feel comfortable giving him this contract?
12: Yeah, I think so. And also went to his play on the field at the end of the season. He had 4 touchdowns in his last 6 games. But also think, too, any player that plays with the, you know, the huge boulder on their shoulder that this young man does, he's going to fit in any organization. And the Panthers have always been about keep pounding and, you know, just a black and blue style. And I think that that's the way he goes about playing a receiver position, but also with the keep pounding type of deal, being an undrafted free agent. Nothing can embody the spirit of the spirit of your culture and what you want every guy in your locker room to be like than an undrafted free agent that makes the roster, because it's you could maybe argue it's one of, if not the hardest things in sports to do, is to make an NFL roster as an undrafted free agent, because you're just not going to get the reps. It's going to be very limited the time that you get to go out there and show what you can do. Individual and one-on-one, that's one thing, but do you get reps when it's time for team sessions, and do you get to go against some of the best players on the team to be able to show what you can do? So to fight your way up through that when there are so many guys who've been drafted or first-round picks or free agent acquisitions, to be able to make a roster, it's quite an accomplishment.
11: And if you have to tell somebody something twice, you probably start to worry. But it seems like you only had to tell Jalen Coker once to not show up out of shape anymore, which, yeah, of course, you could say he should know that from the beginning. But sometimes these young guys come in and they just aren't working out to the 100% of what they could, and it's 90 or it's 80 or whatever, and it's not up to the standard of what the Panthers are asking these guys to do. And some of the legends catch wind of it, and then you hear Mohsin Mohamed and Steve Smith have some comments, Steve Smith being a little more stern than Mohsin, but we could hear it. We could hear it from Mohsin Mohamed about that. And Coker balled out, and he was very good his rookie season, which is why you're dead on. I totally agree with you and how hard it is to make the roster and especially contribute as an undrafted free agent. But this is somebody that had better production than what Xavier Leggett did his rookie year, when Xavier Leggett was a first round pick, was just a flat out better player, had a better season. At the time, you might have projected Xavier Leggett to be a better player than Jalen Coker, although I'm not sure that we thought that at the end of the first year. Even if it is harder through the politics of it all to take that guy's job who's drafted seven rounds ahead of you, it happened immediately. Which, if we want to kind of have a side conversation, I do give a lot of credit to the Panthers front office and not so much playing politics with where they draft guys. Jonathan Mingo, early pick, doesn't matter, man, not cutting it. We're going to trade you for a fourth round selection.
12: Yeah.
11: Right away. Jalen Coker, Xavier Leggett, two receivers we're bringing in the same offseason. One, we drafted in the first round with a fifth-year option. The other guy, we didn't draft at all, even if we gave him a decent-sized undrafted free agent contract. Who's playing better? It's Coker. Guess what? We're going to target you more. We're going to focus on you. Like, there's not a whole lot of politics they're playing over there in Carolina. And we've seen a couple of instances of that, which
12: love to see it.
11: I appreciate that. What you got, Trop?
13: Sticking with the Carolina Panthers, Joe Person joined Kyle Bailey yesterday, and pretty intriguing guy that he says has stood out during minicamp so far.
15: You know, I thought Will Lee. I didn't think I'd be talking about Will Lee at the end of minicamp, but this is a guy, you know, a third-day draft pick at a position where they've got two starters, obviously returning in J.C. Horn and Mike Jackson. But Will Lee just kind of catches your eye. He's physical. He's got good size, like they like their corners to have, and he moves around pretty well. And yeah, it surprised me. I guess it was the first day we were out there. I'm like, whoa, J.C. Horn's playing nickel, because they, you know, they're giving Will Lee these outside corner slot reps, and just sort of seeing maybe could J.C. become kind of a little chess piece. So. He was a pleasant surprise for them.
13: If Willie, I mean, we've heard Smitty, who was also on Kyle Bailey's show, compare him to a Josh Norman type. I mean, if they end up hitting on Will Lee, how high can this cornerback room rank in the NFL this season with Mike Jack, J.C. Horn, and Will Lee, if he's able to be what we seems to be pretty promising as of right now?
12: Yeah, it would be tremendous, because now you're talking about a lot of depth at the position, so you can absorb some injuries. But also, you talk about being able to deal with some of these teams that thrive in 3 and 4 receiver sets. You look at squads like the Rams and some of the other teams at the top of the league where they want to have 3 bona fide receivers out there at a given time, and now you feel like, hey, we've got a great chance of being able to match up with that crew. Also, when you look at the size that you're deploying out there between J.C. Horn, you know, being 6'1", 6'2". You look at Mike Jack having great size at 6'6", 6'1", and then you look at this kid being out there at almost 6'2". You got some long, rangy corners, and, you know, we know teams can thrive when they have guys with that type of makeup that can play some ball. You think about the Legion of Boom. That's what they thrived on, the fact that they had big, long, rangy corners that could really, really bother receivers no matter what their size or their makeup. So, Yeah, if Will Lee hits, then the Panthers would be overly thrilled about that because, you know, that would give you three bona fide corners in your room. And not to mention, too, want to throw in, you know, you see people talking about Corey Thornton that he did, too. So the Panthers look like, you know, they got a nice little cornerback room and some good one-on-one battles that will be happening during camp with the wide receivers.
11: Was going to bring up Corey Thornton as well, who it looks like kind of going under the radar last year, but Corey Thornton got hurt early in the season. And then we just saw Smith Wade out there as the starting nickel because of some of the stuff that we had heard about his rookie season. I don't think anybody thought that Thornton would have been the starter at nickel, but it looks like he would have been. Dave Canales had some comments just, I think, a couple of weeks ago, kind of uncovering, yeah, Thornton might have been our guy had he been healthy at the beginning of the year inside with Horn and Mike Jack on the outside. So, okay, here we have J.C. Horn and Mike Jack. Now we have Will Lee really impressing. Corey Thornton is really impressing. Is Smith Wade just going to be the fifth best corner on this team?
12: Well, I mean, also, too, that probably explains why they didn't take a nickel cornerback in the draft.
11: Maybe. Especially because of this, J.C. Horn was answering some questions out there at practice, and the Panthers have been testing out J.C. at nickel, the highest paid quarterback on the team. And he was talking about how it's been kind of fast for him, but it's slowing down for him every single day. We might see J.C. Horn at nickel with Will Lee going out there to the outside just for some versatility. Very interesting stuff coming out of the cornerback room that we're hearing over there at BOA. What you got?
13: Well, then to move over to the Hurricanes, we heard from Tortorella after yesterday's game. Let's hear from the winning head coach, Rod Brind'Amour. He was asked how the team is dealing with being just one game away.
16: Rod, how do you help your group utilize, you know, the being one game away from Stanley Cup and not, you know, overusing it, not getting too excited and using that fire?
17: Yeah, this is probably good to have a couple days in between, to be honest, because there's a lot going on now. And you know, it's not ideal for what you're kind of alluding to. So we got to get that all figured out and then get ready to play a game because we know how hard it's going to be and refocus. So, but I don't think it'll be too hard to focus this group.
13: With the ultimate goal of hockey being one game away, are you worried at all that maybe the Hurricanes get caught up in that excitement and maybe play not 100% focused to get the game started in Vegas?
12: I think that could be a situation to where you are kind of glad to be on the road because you hear coaches talk about it all the time. It kind of limits distractions so you don't have to worry about, because if they were playing this game with one game left to close and they were playing it in Raleigh, well, you know, you got family, you got friends, you got all types of stuff going on, and then you're walking around town just hearing about, you know, the classic, how great you are, and getting all these pats on the back and people telling you that they think you're gonna do it, whereas now you go into enemy territory and that kind of calms you a bit because you're not on your turf, you're going there, the fans are going to be against you. You band together when you're on the road, so more of that us against the world mentality. And it does kind of bring some of those feelings up where you do want to be able to close a team out on the road. You would love to be able to shut their fans up and all the things that they're going to be saying. And so I think that that's where maybe when you talk about it from that perspective, that playing on the road can play a huge factor in your mentality coming into a potential closeout game. Because I know for Wes Bryant, I would be, you know, starting to think about, hey, what clubs we might be going to in Vegas.
11: Don't
12: what
11: do it, Wes. Do come on now.
12: After we win.
11: Come on back.
12: You know? Women.
11: No, come on back.
12: All right. I'm focused.
11: Come on, man. You're going to let your quarterback get hit. We need you protecting his blind side, about the streets.
12: That's going to make me play, you know, I'm going to play hard regardless, but it's just going to add a little extra incentive for us to get out there because I want to be able to party in Vegas after the game, dadgummit.
11: That's my motivation. Yeah. What's your why? It's my family.
12: The showgirls.
11: What's your why? I can't go back. What's your why? The women.
12: That's right.
13: The pasties.
12: Yeah, women, the pasties. Champagne. Ain't going to be in that mind. Let's
11: come
12: keep going.
11: Come on back, Wes. Let's go
12: back. Wait till after the game.
11: If the Canes were distracted or they showed a lack of focus, it would be the first time this entire run.
12: It would be.
11: When they've gotten beat down, really, it was the time where they had a whole lot of rust.
12: Mm-hmm.
11: And we had the classic debate of rest versus rust. And, well, rust won out.
13: Sure did.
11: I don't think many
13: the first period, at least. Yeah.
11: Nobody, I think, thought that the Canes were lazy or that they were not executing the right way because of some kind of lack of focus. They've always known what the goal was. Mm-hmm. And so if this happens in this game, it will have been the first time, which leads me to believe that it will not happen with just one game to go before they win the championship.
12: Well, the last thing I want to add, too, is that another thing that makes me trust the Hurricanes in this situation is because they've been through so much. Mm-hmm. They know what the heartache and pain has been. Absolutely. Throughout these seasons. They know what it felt like the last couple of years when they got swept out of the playoffs. So that also is going to have them of the mindset where they're like, we're going to cherish every moment of this and we're not going to overlook anybody.
13: Yeah, I think ultra motivated is what you can tell, especially guys like Taylor Hall, for sure. Last piece of audio for you. This is a fun one here. Chase Briscoe and Noah Gragson joined the Bussin' with the Boys podcast, and they had some fun. We like to talk about superstitions. Maybe this one's legit. Maybe it's not. I'll let you guys decide.
18: Like, do you guys have any crazy superstitions?
19: Crazy superstitions. Like playing, really. When we were playing?
18: Nothing. Yeah, like, is there anything like nothing crazy? Like only football guys would know? Like, race car drivers, they all typically, like, before race day, they're only sleep with their right sock on to keep their, like, gas pedal foot warm.
19: Is that real?
18: Yeah.
19: You guys do that?
18: Well, yeah. That's why I don't, like, it's like...
19: That's how you get athlete's foot. You gotta let them boys breathe a little bit, right?
18: My left foot, I never get athlete's foot on, but I always keep a sock on my right foot.
19: Always.
20: Just to keep the gas pedal warm.
19: You're at the beach, you go hang out for a little bit, you got a sock on your foot.
18: Yeah, like if I'm in flip-flops, sock on my right foot.
19: Really?
18: But like road courses are coming up, so you're wear two socks, because you'll be using
19: both feet. You're moving around a little bit? Okay, that makes sense.
20: Do you have any superstitions?
18: Just the sock thing. Been doing that all my life.
19: Since the beginning, when did you learn about the sock thing? You're like, okay, I guess
18: really once I got the NASCAR, it was like, you know, the veteran guys are like, hey, if you're not doing this, you probably should.
21: Tony probably told you.
18: Yeah, Tony told me when I was young.
13: So clearly, he's clearly messing with the boys. They're definitely not wearing a sock on the right foot all the time.
11: Maybe I'm gullible because I was starting to believe it there for a second.
13: I don't know. Maybe we should ask Smoke whenever we're doing the show transition here. What he does with his right sock.
12: Phrasing.
11: Maybe you ask him that. We don't need to ask. Maybe you ask him that during the transition when we're not on air.
13: I was going to ask you guys, whenever you were playing sports growing up, did you guys have any superstitions that you would do pre-game or while you're in the middle of a game?
12: Yeah, I put my uniform on the same way when I was, I think I did it all the way to my senior year. Did I do it through my senior year? I'd purchased a Florida State half shirt when I went to football camp. There. I always wore that under my shoulder pads, no matter what. And the last song that I would always listen to before going out every single game was Stop Being Greedy by DMX.
11: I didn't have a routine like that. When playing high stakes, two-way Bunker Hill basketball, okay? When I was playing real high stakes and, you know, being successful as hell, I didn't have anything. The only thing that I really do that's superstitious is I do knock on wood anytime. It's really for other teams when I'm watching my favorite teams on television. Anytime they mention runs, right? Hornets are on a 10-2 run. Oh, great. All right. Just because you brought it up, now I got to exercise the demons, make sure that those go away, and to make sure at least the Hornets can come back and make this a 18-2 run. But I didn't really have any superstitions when I was playing sports. Do you have any over there, Shroppy?
13: A few whenever I was playing goalie. Like, you know, you try not to... Some people don't try to step on the blue line.
12: Okay.
13: I was very much the same as to whenever each period started, I would like touch the crossbar with my stick and my glove and then do like a tap on each pad before I was ready to go. Very much that. Like if a shot went off the post, you got to thank your post. You got to give a little love tap.
11: I really like that.
12: That's cool. I do too.
11: Yeah. A little post love. Yeah. I do like the that post quite gods. A bit. I'm with you. Even in grade school, if we were just going to go outside for recess and play kickball, or if I was playing baseball, you never step on the lines, man.
13: Yeah.
11: Is that kind of a universally understood rule, or did you not know that?
12: I never knew that.
11: Yeah, don't step on the lines. Don't do that.
13: That's kind of hard to avoid in football.
11: Football, you got to go ahead and step on the lines a little bit. Yeah. Not until maybe you play, but baseball, I'm not stepping on the lines. All right, that'll do it. text line popping off with the jokes after Shrop. I don't even know if it's a mishap. He just wandered badly. He wandered down a bad road. It's the walk-off. We tell you what's on tap. Coming up next, Sports Radio 92.7 WFNZ.
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1: My dad took me and my brother to an Orioles game. 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My dad yells out, "Hey, Pat, can I get a vowel?" And I'm like, "Come on, Dad." 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It's one of those moments as a kid where you're like, "Dad, shut up. Don't do that."
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1: Hey, y'all, it's Kyle Bailey coming up on a Friday show. We talk Canes and Golden Knights, the World Cup tonight. Chip Patterson, Nate Wimberly stopping by. Should be a lot of fun.

0: pizza.
1: The pizza looks good, you said.
0: Doing some flag football. It does. It looks really good. All doing some flag football, USA football. Let's get it.
1: Is it as stretchy, the cheese, as what it looks like in it the animated version?
0: It looks like New York pizza.
1: So it's going to be very different than all the other New York pizzas,
0: it's going
1: right?
0: to be very good. But I don't think it's going to blow me away as something I've never had before.
1: Okay. I've heard that pizza take from you before. You're going to be out there. If this thing comes back for Game 7, you're not going to go into the Lenovo Center, but you're going to be outside?
2: Yeah. If it goes to Game 7, I think I'll definitely make the trip just to be in that watch party outside of the arena. That seems like that'd be a lot of fun.
1: Well, yeah. I heard you guys talking about this, and I think you were borrowing this question from whoever else was asking it. But
2: I think it was M-Dog on the text line, I think.
1: Okay, so let's get Wes's opinion on this. If Schropp goes to the game, but he's not in the arena watching the live action, does he get to tell people that he went to the game?
0: No.
1: I would agree with
0: you. You got to say, I went to the watch party. I went up to Raleigh. I was in the city, but I went to the watch party.
1: You know, this isn't even a debate for me. I've never even thought about the question, but I guess some people would try to mislead you. Yeah. It would be incredibly misleading. Yeah, man, I went to the game. Oh, Game 7. Well, it was a great atmosphere.
0: Especially with what tickets cost now, too. Yeah. So when people say that, then that takes on a life of its own. You're like, oh, you went? Oh, okay, you got some paper.
1: And it doesn't mean you're any less of a fan. Nobody's criticizing you for it. But you can't mislead people and say, oh, man, Game 7, it was an excellent atmosphere. Right. I loved watching all the action. Yeah. We were all celebrating. Everybody has a picture in their mind of you being inside the Lenovo Center.
2: Yeah.
1: Can't mislead people.
0: Sharpie, are you going to cry if the Canes win?
2: Probably.
0: Yeah. Did you see Tracy Morgan after the game?
1: No, I saw him a risk.
0: They saw him
1: attack
0: in the back of his, I guess that was a Rolls Royce that he was riding in, or no, I think it was a Bentley, whatever it was. But he was just crying in the back as if they had won, and that's what we were just talking about.
1: It's crazy.
0: Wemby's come out, said, you know, everybody in that locker room knows they're gonna win it. But if you do want some motivation, if you the Spurs, you do have to look at it like, yo, y'all looking at this like y'all won the series the other night, because Tracy Morgan was crying as if this was the championships. I mean, wiping tears, hanging out of his car, throwing his fist up at the crowd. Well, I mean, it was insane.
1: I mean, and we stand Liv Benny around here, but Mariska Hargitay, I did not. It's funny because she's such a big celebrity, but even in New York, she's celebrating with the players. Yeah. She's crying herself, hugging OG Anunoby after maybe the biggest shot in New York Knicks basketball history, one of them. And Mariska Hargitay is acting like she's got a Knicks jersey on herself. It's crazy to see how much they feel like they've won the championship already.
2: Tony Stallings in the text line brings up a fantastic idea. If it goes to Game 7, what if the Doghouse hosted a little watch party?
0: Oh, that'd be dumb.
1: It's above my head.
2: I might have to take this to Colin.
1: You know,
0: I wanted if it would be able to contain it, because it, and I think that would be a real test of how much Charlotte cares, since people like to talk about that. But because I wonder if that would just be too large, like people, it'd be too many people.
2: I don't know.
1: Maybe, how about this? How about you call Colin when he's on vacation, you try to have him set all of that up when he's off for a week? How about that?
2: I'm sure he'll love that.
1: All right.
2: I'm sure he'll love that.
1: Let's tell you what's on tap. 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College World Series action, North Carolina, Mississippi. 7 o'clock first pitch on ESPN. UNC looking to start this tournament off right with a dub over the Rebels. Hopefully they can. I know Fitty was talking about how they have the most College World Series appearances without a championship. It's amazing that they haven't gotten it done, despite them being a mainstay in Omaha. Crazy to see it. We'll see if they get the dub tonight against Ole Miss.
0: How about that?
1: Okay, we'll move on. We're going to play Guess the Spread.
2: Yeah.
1: And I'm actually going to get to play this time.
0: Okay.
1: All right. So, Schroppy, I could not find the spread on my computer for ESPN, but you were able to find it over there, Schropp Dog. So, Knicks at Spurs, Game 5. Of course, the Knicks lead 3-1. Game is tomorrow, 8:30 on ABC.
2: This one might surprise you, boys.
1: Well, don't give us any hints. Now I might have a different answer.
2: I'm just trying to throw you off. I'm throwing you off.
0: I was going to say I'm going to go Spurs 2.5.
2: Okay.
1: Now Schropp, you're messing my brain, man. Why'd you do that? What are you doing over there? Who do you pick to win? I'm stalling.
0: Spurs. I think Spurs are going to get it done.
1: I agree.
0: Yeah.
1: I think San Antonio is going to win this game.
0: That could be the kiss of death, because we both picked them for game 5.
1: I know. I've been right, I think, for the most part. Yeah. Actually, that's not true. I've been pretty wrong. Yeah. I apologize. I'm going to go with Spurs to win game 5. I think the Spurs are going to be favored. Give me 4.5.
2: 5.5.
1: Okay. Decent. Yeah.

0: decent spread then. Decent. Okay. I didn't know when you said that if you were going maybe the Knicks are favored on the road. So
1: you didn't know. See?
0: Yeah, I decided to go the opposite direction.
2: New York coming back to Gotham City.
0: They get it done in game six if this goes back to New York, right? I mean, it's going to go back to New York if that happens. So
2: a part of me, I'm going to go on a limb. I think it goes seven.
0: Okay.
2: Ooh. I think the Spurs were beating the brakes off of them. I think that they just really shot themselves in the foot. They Yosemite Sammed it. And I think that, you know, they feel like in their heart of hearts that they are the better team. They just got to quit making so many mistakes. But that's the thing. You know, you make the mistakes. But I just got a feeling they're going to come back to New York. All the pressure is going to be on them to win the title at home. I think the Spurs are going to do it in 4-7.
0: Well, I mean, okay. So, wait, you think the Spurs are going to win the whole thing? Let me ask you what happens in game 7.
2: I mean, I picked them game 6, and in the last series against OKC, I wavered, I waffled too much. So, no, I'm going to stick with it. I'm going to stay with the Spurs, man. I'll just be wrong if they win it, but I'm going to stick with the Spurs because the last series against OKC, I flip-flopped, and I went and picked OKC after I picked the Spurs in the beginning. So, I'm going to go with the Spurs to pull the comeback.
0: Stroppy, give me your prediction.
1: I think the Spurs get the win in this game coming up, but I think ultimately the Knicks win in game 6.
0: I agree. I think it happens at Madison Square Garden. I think the Spurs win tonight. We get a game 6, and then the Knicks win the NBA championship.
2: Go check out Crash at Knight Stadium tonight. What, 7:04? Yeah, he'll be throwing that pitch.
0: That's right. That's right. He'll be out there at Truist Field. And also, go check out the interview on WFNT.com.
2: That's right. Yes. Yeah, man. Yes, do that.
0: Get them clicks up.
2: Mm-hmm.
0: Just like Yosemite Sam.
2: That's right.
0: Get them clicks up. Yeah. That sounds pretty
2: Yosemite
0: hard.
2: Yosemite going to up the stick, though, if you don't get the clicks up.
0: I think Gerald might have done that had Charles Oakley slapped him.
2: Yeah. See, he would be, Yosemite's the cat I'm sending out. You know, people don't listen to us about listening to the show. We're going to send Yosemite to come see you.
0: Last thing, man, as I've said this a million times, but when we were talking about Yosemite Sam, I am reminded of the Bucktown Smith & Wesson lyric. I walk around town with a pound strapped down to my side. No fronting. It's just in case I got to smoke
2: something. That's right. Yeah.
0: That's how Yosemite Sam lived his life.
2: That's right, yeah.
0: Word to Smith and Wesson.
2: What in tarnation?
0: Have a great weekend, folks. We'll be back with you on Monday from 12 to 3. Coming up next, it's the Kyle Bailey Show alongside Smoke Ludwig.
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4: 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I also love Scrappy-Doo. There's a lot of people who didn't like Scrappy-Doo. I love Scrappy-Doo. Bone, I don't know if you've seen the trailer for the new live-action Scooby-Doo movie where they now have Scooby-Doo as an actual dog. This dude don't look one bit like Scooby-Doo. Why are we doing this? Why are we trying to take a great cartoon dog and turn him and find a real dog? And if you're going to do it, get this dude looking like Scooby. But why are we even doing this? What the bleep are we doing? There's no need for this. No one's calling for a live action Scooby dog.
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0: Carolina Hurricanes win in Game 5 last night at the Lenovo Center. That place was going nuts. Jordan Staal, Sebastian Aho, you had Andrei Svechnikov, the big dogs waking up last night. Again, an incredible crowd. You had, again, Carter Hart allowing 4-plus goals for the fifth straight game in the final, something that's never been done before. John Tortorella's angry. He's vowing to leave his clothes behind in Raleigh because he knows, damn it, they're returning for a Game 7 in the Stanley Cup Finals. We got a lot to talk about on that front. We got the NBA Finals Game 5 tonight as well. We have a Jalen Coker deal with the Carolina Panthers. We have Jeff Peterson talking to our buddy, I guess we're going to call him that, Adrian Wojnarowski, on his podcast about building the Charlotte Hornets, and a draft trade rumor that the Hornets are interested in trading up to 8 or 9 to go get their guy. It's almost like they listened to this radio show, if you were to believe what the reports are about that. So again, we are loaded for bear here on a Friday. Hit us up, 704-570-9610. Would love to hear from you on the WFNZ text line, powered by Affordable Siding and Windows, your hometown home improvement experts. Same number if you want to give us a call and chat the old-fashioned way on X, formerly Twitter, at Kyle Bailey Club. It's at Kyle Bailey, C-L-U-B. And the Hurricanes, again, beat the Golden Knights last night 4-2, Game 5. Huge, huge win, and a game that, you know, featured, well, a lot of things. Really strong special teams play from Carolina again. Timely scoring. Solid goaltending from Brandon Bussey. Vegas started out well last night, but faltered on penalties and lost a key player. And, you know, in that first period, they took a 1-0 lead when Pavel Dorofeev scored on that power play. And I think a lot of us, and I know the people inside the building, were saying, uh-oh, what's going on here? What's about to happen? And then Carolina responds at, I believe, the 11:45 mark of that first period when the captain, El Capitan, Jordan Staal, redirected that Nikolai Ehlers pass from the high slot past Carter Hart to tie it up at 1, and Vegas outshot Carolina 7-5 in that opening period. But then the Canes really started to settle in. Vegas takes back-to-back penalties. You had a roughing, a cross-checking, and then you had Andrei Svechnikov capitalizing on that second power play with a shot from the top left circle for the 2-1 lead. Sebastian Aho extending it to 3-1 with a nice skate-to-stick move. See, I'm learning things about hockey smoke. Nice skate-to-stick move. It was a beauty. I mean, you can be a complete and utter novice like me and appreciate the sheer beauty and poetry of what he did with that skate-to-stick move and the wrist shot from the left circle to just below the crossbar. I mean, I replayed it like 5 times. By the way, his first goal of the series, and then, you know, William Karlsson left midway through the period with an apparent left arm injury from that hit by Sean Walker, which hurt Vegas significantly. And then you get to the third. Mark Stone takes that high-sticking double minor. Svechnikov scores his second of the game at the 11:08 mark, assisted by Ehlers, makes it 4-1. And at that point, we're all celebrating, right? We're all, whew, man, wiping the brow. Everything's going to be okay. We can breathe easy. No, we can't, because Dorofeev comes in and scores again to cut the lead to 4-2 with that rebound goal. Carolina would kill off a late delay of game penalty on Ehlers with Hart pulled on for a 6-on-4 advantage that, you know, didn't really yield anything. Brandon Bussey making more key stops down the stretch. And then finally, mercifully, graciously, the horn sounds, and it's 3-2. In the NHL Stanley Cup Finals. And as we talked about yesterday, and I know you've heard this stat probably countless times today already on this station, online, on maybe other, you know, national talk shows, 74% of the time, the team that wins Game 5 of the Stanley Cup Finals goes on to win it all. What I mentioned yesterday, and what I find even more heartening, is that it's 80, those odds jump to 83% of the time when the home team wins Game 5, which was the case last night. So I know we got Shroppy scared to death to touch the money today. He just left the studio a couple of minutes ago. Apparently some lady on social media flipped some tarot cards and has Vegas winning Game 6, and so now he's about to wet himself. We got Hurricanes fans that, you know, again, they're just a little bit too anxious to start talking title yet, because job's not done. To quote the great Kobe Bryant, job's not done. But man, they're in a good position going back to Vegas for game six. And at least you know you have the safety net of a game seven at home if you need it. Although game sevens in sports, we know crazy things happen. Anything can happen. So
1: especially
0: why not?
1: Hockey.
0: Yeah, especially in hockey. Why not just go finish this thing off in Vegas? I've seen some people talking today about, well, you know, I'd really like for the fans to witness, you know, clinching the second ever title at the Lenovo Center. Damn all that. No, sir. As far as I'm concerned, go do it to them in front of their fans in Vegas, and then you can start planning the parade on the way home. If it's not already planned, or at least you know, an outline of it. But go to Vegas, finish it off Sunday night, come back here not for a game but for a championship parade and the second banner ever hung in the Carolina Hurricanes house. That is what I'm rooting for. Last night was fun, man. I've talked about this before. Like, I didn't grow up on hockey like a lot of you out there. I didn't. My parents didn't play. I didn't have friends that played. But I learned what little I know about hockey by watching the same episode of SportsCenter over and over and over again growing up in the summer waiting to get to baseball and basketball highlights. So yeah, I know who the legends are. I know how the game works. But as I've gotten older, I've certainly appreciated that more. And last night, Smoke, my New England-born wife is watching me pace back and forth in front of the TV in the living room. And it's almost like she doesn't know who I am because she grew up on it. Hell, her dad would, he'd be out there at midnight in those New England winters, you know, making them a pad to skate on. Like, she grew up around it. She's chuckling at me last night because I'm just walking back and forth, wearing out the front part of the rug because I'm nervous as can be, hoping this game will just end and Carolina can take a 3-2 series lead.
1: Yeah, there's a good chance that your wife, if she was born a male, would have been named Bobby, because Bobby Orr is God.
0: Well, maybe. I don't know. Yeah, sure.
1: Or Dennis, for Dennis Eckersley. But anyway, but yeah, that's how intact she's been, because the Bruins, for the longest time, were probably, outside of the Celtics, were the second-best team in Boston for the longest time. So she knows her hockey and all that type of stuff, and especially for ice skating background. But to all those people saying, oh, you know, I kind of want to get to game seven. No. You don't play with the money, especially in hockey, man. Hockey is the most unpredictable of all the playoffs. I know this has been one of the more quote-unquote predictable Stanley Cup playoffs, but the finals have more than made up for the chaotic nature that the Stanley Cup playoffs usually bring. And plus, guess what? You already had that moment back in 2006. They won on home ice, mm-hmm. game seven, so you already had that. They already won in the Lenny. Right back when it was the RBC Center. You had that moment. Just get it done here. Don't play with your food. Get it done.
0: Oh, I couldn't agree more. No, I couldn't agree more. Go do it in Vegas. Listen, we don't live in Raleigh, so I'm not going to become some Raleigh super stan here, but they are the Carolina Hurricanes. And for, like we've said this since the beginning, we root for this team. This is awesome. You know, I love just being a fan watching all of this occur. But I will say that the way the Raleigh fans and the Hurricanes fans have shown up, and not just shown up. I mean, you heard, I think, Steve Levy last night in the open of the broadcast. Didn't he call it the loudest arena in the NHL to start the broadcast last night?
1: And it looked like it got to the point where they're literally talking in Raleigh just as an idea. Maybe instead of having the fans inside the Lenovo Center watching Game 6.
0: Yeah.
1: They just go across the street and have the fans watch it outdoors at Carter Finley.
0: Yeah, but that's the other thing. Like, my wife, again, who born baptized in the hockey culture thing, she sees them cut to a shot of all the fans, you know, outside Carter Finley Stadium last night for the outdoor watch party. And she said, is that outside? And I was like, yeah. I mean, the Canes fans are coming from all over. The place was packed, and I haven't seen any reports of this. I can only imagine how many thousands of people were outside watching it outside the building last night. And of course, we see this more in sports now. You know, the team that's not, you know, or the road team, their fans are back at the arena watching it. We see it in other sports, too.
1: I think, but the Raptors were the first to really do it.
0: That's a good point, yeah. But, like, it's so incredible the support this team has right now. And you got to credit Canes fans because we've known for a while now, certainly ever since the string of playoff runs has begun and Rod Brind'Amour returned home and they really started building something. You know, people want a winner. They'll support a winner. And Carolina Hurricanes fans have certainly proven that. But what a formidable atmosphere, how crazy that is. I think it's a better fan base. It's a, and I'll do credit, or I guess acknowledgement, that Vegas is still a very young franchise. But Hurricanes fans, the atmosphere they create inside the Lenovo Center, certainly tougher to play in than I think what's going on out there in Vegas right now. So, yeah. I mean, the Canes go out there, you know, send them home early, win the title in game six, come back, have a parade. This team's just so much fun, dude. Jordan Staal redirects that first goal last night, and I don't know how many times they did the cut, the close-up shot of him just roaring like a lion as he's skating away. And, like, I'm getting goosebumps, the hair on the back of my neck standing up last night. I'm watching the fans in the background going nuts. And you know that he and those guys are so fueled by all of that. And I just, I was very jealous. I had FOMO last night of the people that were in the building to witness game five.
1: Well, and there's so many guys to like on this team. As you mentioned, Jordan Staal, a guy who, in a lot of ways, people have always been frustrated, specifically Canes fans, about how he doesn't score as much as people would hope for him to score. But he's always been reliable where, you know, Rod's been defending him over the years, saying, hey, it's just one of those things where his greatness doesn't show up on the stat sheet. And now he's showing up on the stat sheet when the moment matters the most. He's the only guy, I think, to have five goals in five games in a row when he was 18 playing for Pittsburgh. And now at 37 years old, I was listening to our friends, the OG up in Raleigh.
0: Shout out to the Joes.
1: Yeah, and I think Giulio mentioned that, technically speaking, he scored more goals this postseason than he has in two seasons as a Cane in the regular season.
0: Damn.
1: So that just shows you how hot he is. And the biggest thing last night was that the first line that we've been waiting to really get onto that next gear and get back to what they were in the regular season delivered. Svechnikov got two goals and Fishy, Aho got a goal last night, and the power play has been absolutely tremendous so far in the Stanley Cup Finals. But here's also, I think, the coolest part of this. The story of Brandon Bussey and how he's performed since Game 3, having to be thrown out there in the cold, you know, down 4, did a really good job. I know they lost the game, but he did an all right job in game 4. And then Game 5 last night was honestly his best game. And just the story of him being an undrafted guy, was an AHL journeyman up until this year, gets on a hot streak, gets a 3-year contract extension, and now he's getting thrown back in during the middle of the biggest games that you can find. And what's crazy, Kyle, is people are now really starting to take a look at what his career was. There was a time during COVID where he was probably taking your order at Chipotle.
0: It's true.
1: He literally worked there.
0: Yes.
1: He's like Fernando Mendoza. He has a LinkedIn. And he put it on there that he was, for about 2 or 3 months, a server at Chipotle in the midst of COVID.
0: Yeah. Yeah.
1: I mean, the story is absolutely amazing.
0: I love it. I think it's incredible, dude. I love stories like that. Guys who fought and scrapped and clawed. I mean, Kurt Warner was once a cashier and a checkout boy and in a grocery store trying to fight for his football dream. And now here's Brandon Bussey, you know, a guy making his debut in the finals at, what, 27, 28 years old? And could be just not just a key cog, but arguably one of the two biggest reasons they end up winning their second ever Stanley Cup title. 704-570-9610. My mistake, by the way, I said a couple of minutes ago, game five tonight in the NBA Finals. I did mean tomorrow night, but there's me versus schedules again. So I'll apologize for that.
1: To be fair, if you're going by how they scheduled that, but you know, they didn't want to go against America.
0: Well, would you?
1: No.
0: I wouldn't either. 704-570-9610. Hit us up on the WFNZ text line. We'll come back. We still have to, and we will, get to the Jalen Coker contract news today. Certainly at length coming up in just a bit. But Chip Patterson, CBSSports.com, will join us next. In fact, we have a double dip of Chip on a Friday afternoon. Coming up at 425, Chip Alexander, who covers the Carolina Hurricanes for the Raleigh News and Observer. He will join us at 425 to talk about last night and Game 6. Nate Wimberly back in studio at 5 o'clock, but the first of the Chips, Chip Patterson, first of his name, up next. 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

0: Sports Radio. 92.7 WFNZ. Canes win last night. Straight Pepper Diet is thanking us for leading the show with that today. Well, no, thank you, Straight Pepper Diet. Thank you for listening. I don't know what else we'd lead the show with today other than that. The Jalen Coker news is big, and we got a lot to say about it. Don't get me wrong. But, yeah, the Canes winning Game 6 in, I mean, dominant fashion. It wasn't an ass-kicking. It was just, I think, a masterclass in adjustments last night. And refocus. Now, it helps to have the crowd at your back, but after the first Pavel Dorofeyev goal, like a lot of people, I'm thinking, oh, crap. Is this going to be a bad night? Are they going to drop one? Are they going to screw this up? And then a team full of veteran dudes found a way to focus. The guys that you've been looking for this entire time, Sebastian Aho and Andrei Svechnikov, they woke up. They started to really make big plays. Svechnikov scored twice last night. So I just thought it was a great job by those guys, the veterans, by Rod Brendamore, who, you know, even though they had been unable to crack this particular ceiling for many years, Rod's been here before as a player. He knows these moments. He doesn't panic. Even after the game last night, I'm sure he was, you know, celebrating differently in the locker room with his guys, but that demeanor of his, you know, walking off the ice last night, it was like Rod knows this was big, but they're not done yet, and it's far from a guarantee they're going to win this series. The odds say that historically they will, and I believe they're the better team, and that was on display last night because I think Vegas has thrown everything at them that they can, but now it appears that the Canes are clicking, and that's bad for Vegas as far as I'm concerned. So last night was awesome. I don't know what else we would have led with today, but this is so much fun. So much fun.
1: Yeah, by the way, first time in this series that they didn't look like complete crap in the second period.
0: Oh, yeah.
1: Which is a big story.
0: What was it? They had been outscored 9-1 in the second period previously?
1: Heading into last night, that was the case.
0: That's what I thought. Yeah, it's pretty amazing. I had Jared on the text line a couple of minutes ago tell me, or was it? No, I'm sorry. Yeah, it was. And he said, KB, same situation, born and raised in South Carolina. My wife is from New York. She grew up on hockey. I did not. And she thinks it's comical that I'm suddenly a super hockey fan, but I do love these Canes. Can't wait to watch Game 6. No, it's funny. I had the same experience. My wife is a New Englander. Her watching me pace across the living room back and forth, really the entire series, but especially last night, I know that she finds a little bit comical. It's funny how that works too, right? I've adapted some of their things, and I don't know if I told you this, Smoke, but at a recent T-ball game, she's going to hate me for this, at one of my son's recent T-ball games, she's recording my son's at bat, right? And my son gets a hit, you know, everybody's screaming and cheering for him, and my wife, a native-born New Englander, Smoke, I swear to the good Lord above, you hear her in the background go, "Go, Colt, run!" And I heard it for the first time and nearly fell out of my chair. And I'm like, wait a minute, is that Jenny from Forrest Gump? Or is that my wife? And so I played it back for her New England family. And her brother goes, ugh, gross. But like, it just, it happens, man. Like, you get them down here long enough and my New England lady is turning into a little Southern Belle. And I'm watching hockey. So I guess that's marriage in a nutshell.
1: I was going to say the most offensive part about that was you compared her to Jenny from Forrest Gump.
0: That is a terrible. Yeah, no, but that's what it sounded like, right? It was the funniest thing ever. But anyway, Jared, I appreciate your text. It sounds like we are living parallel lives right now, watching the Hurricanes in pursuit of their... And Smoke, she texts me as soon as I said it. As soon as I said it. About something entirely unrelated. It's like her ears were burning. She's texting me about something entirely unrelated as soon as I tell that story. So, doesn't sound like she's listening, but I'm guessing that her ears were burning when I brought that up. Anyway, we will get to the Jalen Coker contract extension coming up in this hour. Would love to know what you think about that. 704-570-9610. Want to set the table for that discussion because Jalen Coker got himself a nice extension to the tune of $35 million and I think up to 41 with incentives. Is this an Alex Anthopoulos type move by Dan Morgan to get ahead of the market and, you know, lock down a guy that the statistics or the key metrics say is ascending and really on the rise? Or, you know, as a few people have suggested, you know, was this a bit premature to lock up Jalen Coker on a deal like this? We will talk about it. But right now, we welcome in and welcome back Chip Patterson, CBSSports.com, CBS Sports Network, and the Cover 3 Pod. It is round one of our double dip of Chip today here on the show with Chip Alexander coming up at 4:25. But right now, Chip Patterson on the FNZ hotline. Chip, what's going on, brother? How are you?
2: I'm doing fine. How about yourself?
0: Excellent. Excellent. How about them Canes last night? How you feeling?
2: To get Svech going after it seemed he was gripping it so tight, right? Remember, he whiffed right earlier on the power play, kind of fumbled the puck on his stick, gets that first goal, adds another one to it. It felt like the first time since you know, the Eastern Conference Finals that the Hurricanes had really held a game. You know, so much of the first four games was just these huge swings. And the Hurricanes, which kind of were as a strength against the Senators, as a strength against the Flyers, especially in those first two sweeps, they would just grab a hold of a game and lean on you and press. And it felt like for the first time in this series against the Knights, they were playing that same sort of brand of hockey that led to sweeps in the opening two rounds. And because of their style, you can kind of feel it when they really are, as Rod likes to say, getting to their game. And the thing is, they still won two Stanley Cup final games without even, you know, reaching that level. But I think we saw it last night, and I think that's the thing that's got myself and a lot of Hurricanes fans really excited, is that for the first time in this Stanley Cup final, it really looks like they were stacking good on good throughout a game.
3: It did. And we were, somebody texted in, we were commenting on the number of people outside the Lenovo Center watching that game last night. Somebody's telling me it was up to 17,000 reportedly that were outside watching the game. Like, what's Raleigh like? You live out there. I mean, how much is that place buzzing right now? What was yesterday like just around the city?
2: Yeah, and it's going along. I mean, just to like humanize it, it's going hand in hand with the end of school, you know, like, you know, whether it's your senior year graduation or your eighth grade graduation, whatever it was in Wake County, it was on Thursday, right? And then on Thursday night, we've got this Game 5 Stanley Cup final. Like, it is just, it is all kind of jumping in line with the kickstart of summer. And it is running as a positive buzz all throughout the community. Whether you're dropping your kids off at Lego camp or going to swim team, it is what everybody is talking about, undoubtedly.
3: All right, so Game 6 in Vegas, how are you feeling? Do you think they get it done, or is this coming back for Game 7?
2: Yeah, I think so. I mean, the things that are like coming to mind for me are that John Tortorella, there's the big story of how great he's been able to come and, you know, put some magic pixie dust on this team to be able to turn them around at the end of the year. But at the same time, he doesn't have the experience of having been through the whole grind of the season with this team. The Carlson injury and Carter Hart as well, another one where it's, you know, coming in here at the end of the season. It's almost like the return of Brandon Bussey, a goalie who won 31 games during the regular season. It's making me start to think that under the real pressure, like, they had totally neutralized everything, but now one of these teams has actually been used to grinding together and have been all year long, coach, team, lineups, through and through. And I think that might be their superpower. I think that's how they've got a chance to get it done in Game 6. I think they might be on the verge of really wearing that team down.
3: Chip Patterson, CBSSports.com, hanging out with us here on the FNZ Hotline. Chip, can we play something in honor of the World Cup? And I think you know that I'm a big listener of the Cover 3 pod, right? I love the work that you do. Can I play a clip from your podcast for the people, and then we can discuss it? Is that okay? All right, this is Chip and his counterparts at the Cover 3 podcast, Tom Fornelli, Bud Elliott, Danny Cannell, comparing World Cup teams to major collegiate programs in the United States. Check this out.
4: Which college football program is the equivalent of U.S. soccer? UNC?
5: People from the outside think it should be a sleeping giant.
4: Check.
5: Their best players don't actually play that sport.
6: Check.
5: Right.
7: I think there's a far better comp for America.
6: Ooh.
7: Boise State. Big dog in a little conference, but doesn't really compete with the bigger leagues.
5: We're in a little conference?
4: They'll win all of the competitions that involve only competing against North America and Central America.
7: Sometimes we're really good. Sometimes we pull off a shocking upset over a bigger team.
6: So we better North Dakota State.
7: No. North Dakota State wins titles.
3: Chip, I thought the Carolina comparison was really good off the top. Then the Boise State thing really got me thinking. Where did you ultimately settle?
2: Well, we let everybody have their own corner on this one. I understood the larger picture of what Tom was going for, talking about comparing sort of the schools and the levels and the tiers. But to me, you know, I was going back to the memories of Hakeem Nicks doing everything he can to try to give North Carolina a bowl game win in Charlotte, you know, his hometown against West Virginia, and going toe-to-toe with Justin Herbert and Oregon in a bowl game, a game that was right there winnable, just falling on your face. You know, all the memories of postseason losses were the ones that were really powering. I mean, remember when Baylor was down to like their ninth quarterback and ran for 500 yards on a Carolina defense in a bowl game?
3: Yes.
2: Yeah. It's just like that's what was coming to mind. And that to me screamed USA in the World Cup, right?
3: Yeah.
2: You know, do everything you can, have all these like great moments in group play. But the second you get into the big bracket, nice to see you. Please excuse yourself. And that's kind of what it felt like a little bit. That's why I did land on North Carolina for my selection.
3: Okay, I get it. But do you think they win tonight? What are your greatest hopes and dreams for the Americans in this expanded World Cup field?
2: I would love for them to be able to stack a little bit of success and be able to have a good feel for who these guys are. I feel like there have been other years, and this might be just my own biased experience of how much I've been dialed into the squad, but you know, there have been other years where I felt like I was confident going into a World Cup of like, oh yeah, Landon Donovan. And I guess Christian Pulisic would be the answer to that one. Weston McKennie, maybe. But it does feel like this is a group that's a little bit transient, lacking in star power, but that can all change with one kick. So. Right. Yeah, that's the thing that I would wish for the United States men's national team in this World Cup outing is obviously no embarrassment, that starters. And then number two would be, you know, just an opportunity for somebody to really become the alpha in terms of the way that program is viewed.
3: I like it. All right, Chip Patterson, CBSSports.com, Cover 3 podcast. Let's put your college football helmet back on here. What have you thought about the responses of Joey McGuire and Kirby Hocutt and Cody Campbell and even AG Ken Paxton down in Texas this week as Texas Tech is now very much playing defense and maybe even botching their PR as it pertains to the Brendan Sorsby saga?
2: Yeah, disappointed. There are other ways that this could have been, like, gone where it didn't need to become such a existential crisis and have all of a sudden reached levels of, as you mentioned, the state attorney general. You know, I understand that we do have millions of dollars at stake, both in terms of Brendan Sorsby's NIL and Texas Tech's football operations, and billions of dollars at stake if we want to talk about the future of the entire enterprise and the integrity of college football. So, you know, it's become a very heavy matter, and you know, it's not fun stuff. This could have easily been, okay, he's ineligible. All right, Brendan. Well, we're going to support you, and we're going to offer you all of the mental health services that you need. But the NCAA has ruled you ineligible, and you know that's the way it's going to be. And now it's become this huge fight. I am very curious to see what ends up coming out of the Big 12 office. My thought on the Texas Tech argument is probably best represented by the super cynical approach to, hey, what am I paid to do? I'm paid to win ball games. My name's Joey McGuire. Do I think that we can win the Big 12 without Brendan Sorsby? Yes, Texas Tech's a really good team, and they can win the Big 12 without Brendan Sorsby. But we've got Brendan Sorsby. He's in our program. And so whatever I need to do or say to give him a chance to be able to help us win, I'm going to do that. Those are the stakes of high-level college football. But at the same time, this one, when it comes to one of the few agreed-upon rules when it comes to sports and second chances and you know what we look at in terms of disciplinary measures, Brendan Sorsby can still go play football professionally. His life is not over, but for him, for such a fight for his eligibility after placing wagers on his own team, in his own sport, that would be a big time second chance that would, I think, shake a lot of people in ways that could be, you know, very, very impactful.
3: Yeah. Before I let you go, I was looking at the calendar earlier today. ACC kickoff is just over a month away, and so we're going to be in Uptown Charlotte third week of July, and talking to coaches, talking to players, and doing the thing that we do annually. And I know last week you and I talked a bit about, you know, who's the second best team in this conference behind Miami, and you know we touched on some of this, but is there a team in this conference right now that you think is being slept on, not being talked about enough, or has the potential to be really disruptive but really isn't getting much attention?
2: I think that the team that will get a lot of attention and what it will be, if I'm going to look into my crystal ball for the ACC football season, is that Miami will be the agreed upon front runner, and then there's just going to be this hat that the ACC is going to pass around, and we're going to keep looking to see who's going to be the team that's good enough to challenge Miami. And the thing that's fun about the way the schedule plays out is that Louisville, who I think is one of those teams, has a game on opening weekend against Ole Miss on a big stage. And that Louisville-Ole Miss game is going to be the kind of game that we're going to look at as a test for Louisville's worthiness to be considered right up there with Miami on the top tier of ACC football. If they win, it's them. If not, okay, well, now we're going to look to SMU, which has a game against Florida State. And what does that mean? You know, it's going to be really fun to watch that play out. Georgia Tech, how about Alberto Mendoza? I'm not asking him to be Fernando Mendoza, but I do think he's a good player. What if he steps in for Brent Key's program and they continue their good success? So I think there's going to be throughout the season four teams that probably all at different points of the year share that role of being the second best team. And it's just going to be the on-field results, especially when they play each other, that end up determining who ends up getting to challenge the Canes on the field.
3: Love it. Chip, I appreciate you as always, buddy. Have a great weekend. Oh, I'd be stupid not to ask you. Diamond Heels in the College World Series. I know you're settling in for that one. Obviously, they're a good team. They've got as good a chance as any. But how are you feeling about them now that Omaha is about to begin?
2: I might not be the best Diamond Heels fan, but it feels a little house money. I might be wrong about that. They were a top five team in the country, so you expect to be there competing.
3: Yeah.
2: But it's, we'll see how it ends up playing out. But, yeah, it's excited to see how they compete.
3: All right. Love it, buddy. Appreciate you. Have a great weekend. We'll talk to you a couple of weeks.
2: Sounds good. Y'all be well.
3: There you go. Chip Patterson, CBSSports.com, CBS Sports Network, and the Cover 3 podcast back with us on a Friday. Super Canes fan as well. And again, the World Cup started yesterday, and tonight we have USA and Paraguay, 9 o'clock here on the East Coast. That's a 6 o'clock start out in L.A. Where they battle Paraguay at SoFi Stadium in Los Angeles. And then they play again next Friday, I think, against Australia. So I was looking at the schedule last night. Expanded field, 48 teams. This thing's going to go on for 5 weeks, and you're basically going to have a week between games in the group stage. So, I mean, these group stage games are going to, I think, be going on for 3 weeks effectively, right? So this week tonight is the big opener. Another texter a minute ago said, KB, are you guys going to watch? Are you excited? Hell yeah. Absolutely.
1: Especially since you don't have any NBA games, it's essentially going to be unopposed tonight. So it's like, don't have to worry about that. It's the best thing for the viewer. Got to give a hat tip to the NBA and also to hockey that they scheduled it to where it wouldn't be going on. The only thing you really have to worry about, and it kind of sucks for fans around here, is the Diamond Heels are playing around that same time. But luckily, I think there's about an hour and a half buffer between the start times. So hopefully, you know, the Heels can get their game going. But then again, college baseball is a lot like what Major League Baseball used to be with their times. So get ready for that. But still, that's the only thing that you're going to have to worry about around here.
3: For sure. All right. Big thanks to Chip Patterson. We got Chip Alexander coming up in 46 minutes to talk about the Canes last night. Nate Wimberly in studio at 5 o'clock. And we will very quickly get to Jalen Coker's new contract extension. But right now, we go to Smoke on the headlines.
8: Who is Smoke? Where is Smoke? Where there's smoke, there's fire. Let's go.
3: All right, Smoke, what you got?
1: As you pointed out, Kyle, the Carolina Panthers and Jalen Coker have agreed to terms on a 3-year deal worth $35 million with incentives up to $41 million per his agency. The deal comes to Coker as he was going into the last year being an exclusive rights free agent. He would have been up for restricted free agency after this year, but now Carolina has him locked up for the next 4 years. And the crazy part about this, Kyle, he's set to be a free agent once again at the age of 27.
3: How about that? Let's talk about it next. Jalen Coker's got an extension. Panthers fans, is this widely popular? It seems like it pretty much is, but does anyone dissent? 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

0: Coker.
1: A Smoke original. An ode to Jalen Coker. I bet his mom hates that version. Welcome back. 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KB and Smoke with you back here on a Friday. For the youngsters out there, that is a riff on Eric Clapton's Cocaine, in case you're wondering. But Smoke adapting it for the more PG audience. Coker. K-Town Steve saying, whoever that is, please don't quit your day job. Like, you didn't know who that was. You didn't know that was Smoke. Come on now. We all knew that was Smoke. Anyway, 704-570-9610. Hit us up with your reviews of Smoke's Eric Clapton parody, Coker. You proud of yourself?
2: Yeah, I've had that one sentence since October.
1: Have you never played that on the air before?
2: I literally shared it to you right after I did it, because I think I did it right when he returned, and we just never got around to playing it. So I figured, why the hell not? It's summer. He just got paid. Feels like it's the perfect time.
1: Yeah, it's not too shabby. It's a pretty good time to bring that out. Jalen Coker got himself a three-year, $35 million extension today. His agent told Ian Rappaport of the NFL Network. That was the first place that it broke. Coker was an exclusive rights free agent this year and was set to be a restricted free agent in 2027. Now he's going to be sticking around, we think anyway, contractually, through at least 2029.

0: that right there.
1: We're going all the way back, huh?
0: Yeah, considering he was only like 18 yards away from a Triple Crown, and then he priced himself out to go to Chicago. But honestly, Kyle, I'll go ahead and tell you what my first thought was when I saw the deal. I saw, Coker signed a deal, and then I saw the price tag, and I'm like, that's it?
1: Mm.
0: I thought it was going to be maybe for a little bit more, closer to $45 million without, you know, incentive. So for him to be only essentially $11.66 million per year to be your wide receiver too, I think, yes, it is a futures bet because we're still kind of – we haven't seen the full we haven't had the full Jalen Coker experience because year one, he was in and out of the rotation practice squad. He was off the roster at one point, and then it wasn't until Bryce's game off the bench against Denver when we really started to see Jalen Coker for the first time.
1: Yeah.
0: But in year two, you know, he's hampered by injuries and he kind of got off to a slow start. But Kyle, I think one of the stats that really shows you how much Jalen Coker could be an impact on this offense and why it's a futures buy, and I love it, is the fact that looking at the final five games of the regular season last year, compare his stats to Ted Aurora McMillan.
1: I saw this graph. Yeah, yes. I saw this.
0: Yards per game, Jalen had better yards per game. Yards per route run, Jalen had better stats than that. Targets inside the 20. You'd think Ted Aurora would win that category easily. He only had one. Jalen had four. Yak per reception, nearly half a yard advantage to Jalen Coker. And targets per route run, Jalen even had an advantage over that. And plus, look what he did in two of the biggest games that the Panthers have had in the past 10 years. Both times against the Rams, he had an instrumental part in both of those games. So I find this to be, honestly, a great deal for both sides, especially for Jalen, considering he goes from UDFA money to $11 million, but also for Dan Morgan to get this done before you even think about getting a Bryce deal done, too.
1: Well, you know, I asked the question recently, if the Panthers hold on to beat the Rams in the wild card game, does Bryce Young already have an extension? We'll never know, but I think it would have increased the odds pretty dramatically if they'd held on. Now, that might be, you know, erroneous or wayward thinking, but, you know, we know that results matter above all else in the NFL, and so winning a playoff game would have been a massive feather in his cap. But I bring that up because, you know, Bryce is the quarterback. It's the most expensive position on the field. It is a different conversation, but he played well in that game. They just didn't win it. You know, one of the reasons I'm sure that the Panthers felt really comfortable doing this deal on top of other things is the fact that, you know, Coker had that breakout performance in the NFC wildcard playoff loss to the Rams. He had nine catches for 124 yards and the late go-ahead touchdown that looked like it might be about to give them the win. Of course, we know that Matt Stafford and company would almost immediately march down the field and you know, hit the go-ahead score themselves and advance to the next two rounds of the playoffs. But, you know, Coker played really, really well in a playoff game. And this deal, it's $11.7 million average annual value. It just feels like a smart, team-friendly move for a young, ascending UDFA success story who has, you know, outperformed his, not draft status, but kind of draft status. He was a UDFA. He was undrafted, but, you know, he certainly outperformed his status upon entering the NFL. So he's ascending. You said you thought the deal would be upwards of $45 million overall. I've seen some other people saying, man, you probably could have justified paying him $55, $60 million. And that would have felt a little bit rich to me. But
0: before the season, but yeah, I could see that eventually being the end game if you signed him after this year.
1: Oh, yeah. And so, again, you've got this great undrafted free agent success story. He's outperformed his lot when he got to the NFL. He's given you solid, you know, wide receiver two, wide receiver three numbers, you know, rotational to starter numbers, I think especially there for a while. He's shown the traits, even in limited games played, he's shown traits. He's got, you know, good hands. He's explosive. I mean, on the hands part, correct me if I'm wrong, Smoke, I don't think he dropped a pass last year. Now, he didn't play in as many games as you would have liked, so he didn't have as many opportunities to drop passes as he hopefully will this year, but I don't think he had a single drop last year, if I'm not mistaken.
0: No, the only real mistake I remember him making was it actually in that wild card game where it looks like there was a miscommunication on the route and the depth of the route, and that led to Bryce's only interception in the wild card game against the Rams. That's really the only like pivotal mistake I can remember him making last year when he was out on the field. And Kyle, take this with a grain of salt, but if you actually look based on the stats that he had, yards per catch and everything, if you gave the targets that George Pickens had last year for the Dallas Cowboys, George Pickens had 137 targets. He ended the year with over 1,400 yards receiving. If you give

0: those same amount of targets to Jalen Coker, his stats from last year would average out to be 95 catches, 1,423 yards, 6 touchdowns.
1: Damn. So you, okay, so you're just extrapolating out based on what he did compared to the number of touches. I get what you're doing there. Well, I mean, listen, relative to the market worth, like top wide receivers in the NFL right now are commanding $30 to $40 million plus, you know, average annual value. And we're talking about guys like Justin Jefferson at $35 million, Ja'Marr Chase at $40 million, CeeDee Lamb's making about $35 million. And then you get to those mid-tier starters, or the high upside young players that, you know, we're talking about, I think, here with Jalen Coker, you know, guys who land in that $15 to $25 million a year range. And Coker's production, which admittedly is modest in volume, but pretty high in efficiency, no drops, you know, the playoff performance like I mentioned a minute ago, and his age, right, 24, he's under team control even longer now, they justify the price as basically a bargain extension before he hits unrestricted free agency later on. You know, you're able to avoid a higher 2027, you know, tender or restricted free agent price tag. You're rewarding a guy that you've helped to grow and develop, who has been, you know, loyal, who's largely put in the work. And I realized that last year there was a discussion around this time about Jalen Coker needing to lose some weight and, you know, really hone in on his nutrition. I think we had both Steve Smith and Mohsin Mohammed were on this show a year ago. I think Moose got pretty blunt about it. You know, you got to be more careful and more discerning about what you put in your body. They were saying it nicely, but, you know, they felt like Jalen Coker was a little bit out of shape and a little bit too heavy. Clearly, he came back in much better shape. And obviously, again, missed time last year, but when he was out there, you know, he was pretty damn productive, man. And if you look at the last five seasons, right, to similar extensions or deals for these productive late round or UDFA developmental wide receivers who stepped up. I mean, you look at a guy like Puka Nacua, for instance, right, who is the higher end of this category, those mid-tier ascenders before they get that breakout, you know, payday, if you will. It's not superstar money, and in this case, well below it. But it makes sense. It's lower risk than betting on unproven veterans, and, you know, you get this feel-good story on top of it because he has proven to you that he can play. He's proven to you now that he's willing to put in the work. He's been efficient. He's not dropping footballs. And again, I think we saw the difference in the effectiveness and efficiency of this offense down the stretch last year at times. Not always, at times, when he got back out there opposite of Teterell McMillan. Now you've added Chris Brazel. You know, now XL's lost a little bit of weight. He seems focused. You've signed John Mechie, right? You feel like you've overall added to the room, and now you want to make sure that Jalen Coker is a core part of it moving forward. I think it's a deal that makes sense for both sides, quite frankly. And you don't always get these in sports, but this one feels like a deal that makes sense, very much sense, for both Jalen Coker and for Dan Morgan and the Panthers. You could probably argue more on the Panthers side, but Jalen Coker's now officially still getting paid now nearly $12 million a year on average as a former Holy Cross wide receiver who went undrafted. So it's a pretty charmed life as far as I'm concerned. Hour two next. We'll keep talking about it. We'll take your thoughts. Best audio in sports. Chip Alexander in 28 minutes. 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

0: 92.7 WFNZ. My guy Richie texted in from Antigua a little while ago. I think he just wanted to show off, but he said, KB, where's everybody vacationing this summer? And I started to answer his question. Then I saw his photo. He sent me a shirtless photo of himself in Antigua, listening, I'm guessing, at the pool or in some of that crystal clear water down there. So, Richie, I'll ask the people out there for you. Who's got the coolest vacation plans? We'll see what the text line gives us. 704-570-9610. Hit us up on the FNZ hotline. Chip Alexander of the News and Observer coming up in 22 minutes. He's been covering the Canes in the NHL playoffs and really all season long. Been doing it for years. We'll talk to Chip Alexander at 425 about last night's Game 5 win at the Lenovo Center, and then Nate Wimberly back in studio at 5 o'clock. We'll see what he thinks about the Jalen Coker contract extension, which came down earlier today, but also some of what you're about to hear. We're going to talk some Hornets in this segment and beyond because there are some reports out there, and Jeff Peterson visiting with Adrian Wojnarowski, both of which require some conversation. So let's get to it. We go to Smoke with the best audio in sports.
1: You what?
2: What did you say?
3: Hold up. Wait a minute. Something ain't right.
4: What did I hear you say?
5: What I mean by that is...
0: All right, Smokey, what you got?
6: All right, well, when you were talking about last segment with Jalen Coker and his new contract, so that means more pressure in theory is going to the 2024 first-round pick, Xavier Leggett. And he was speaking with the media yesterday, and he was asked about whether or not he's putting extra pressure on himself now heading into what we believe is a very pivotable. Easy for me to say, year three.
7: Put any pressure on yourself going into year three?
8: I always put pressure on myself because I feel like I can always hold that pressure whenever it's pressure on me. But I kind of just put myself in a mindset of it's do or die. And that kind of helped me do the things that I needed to do and keep that pressure on myself to never take my foot off the gauge.
7: Did you make any changes training-wise this offseason? Any specific parts of your game that you wanted to focus on?
8: Oh, yeah, for sure. Just mainly I'm trying to bulletproof my hamstrings because that played a big part in everything that I've been doing my first 2 years, limiting me. So I'm just trying to bulletproof my hamstring. I keep my hamstrings intact and keep my body up under me. This whole, like from the OTAs all the way through this little mini camp, I feel good. Like my body not sore at all. I'm working.
0: He wanted to avoid taking his foot off the what again?
6: Ski. Kyle, I've been around here a long time. I know I'm not in Mullins, but... I've never heard gas referred to as gay. I understood what it was.
0: Take his foot off the gay.
6: The gay. I understood what he meant, but...
0: No, of course. I mean, the context...
6: That's a first for me.
0: That made me laugh. I'm not going to lie. He's bulletproofing his hamstrings, which I think we should all attempt to do. But in all seriousness, rookie year, Xavier Leggett, 49 catches, 497 yards, 4 touchdowns. Second year XL. 35 catches, 363, 3 touchdowns.
6: About 5 false start penalties.
0: Well, that's without getting into the drops and the not getting his feet in bounds and things of that nature. I know we've asked questions about Chris Brazel snaps, what that could mean for XL, and like what do you expect from XL? Like what kind of statistical season makes you feel like XL's coming back for year 4? 500, like, does he get enough targets for 600 receiving yards and 5 touchdowns?
6: It really depends because I do think this is an offense that still wants to be balanced and wants to attack
0: right.
6: The run game. I honestly think a good year for XL is essentially around his rookie stat line, if we're being honest. Because I know people are like, well, you want to have higher expectations for a rookie. Kyle, I know it's probably not the right way to have this mindset with XL, but it feels like with him, if he's going to work out like fully to his full potential, at this point it's going to happen somewhere else. And essentially, you just want to have him in your rotation in your stable of wide receivers and him to do what he did with his stat line, but more efficiently moving forward. So then when he leaves potentially after 2027, you can then get a comp pick for him.
0: Okay, so like Wolfpack James has 40-plus catches, 500 yards, 4 touchdowns. Those are his rookie season numbers, though. Like, almost exactly. So, I don't know, am I crazy? And Wolfpack James, I'm not so much arguing with you, but when you say 40-plus catches, 500 yards, 4 touchdowns, that is exactly what he did his rookie season. Then he regressed in year 2. Now, I'm curious to what you said a second ago. Do you expect him to be on this team, on this roster, for the entirety of the season?
6: As of right now, yes.
0: As of right now, okay. But then what, potentially?
6: He could be traded this offseason.
0: Okay.
6: The subcut next offseason. Or he just rides out the rest of his contract. They don't give him the fifth-year option. And then he hits free agency in 2027.
0: Okay.
6: 2028.
0: Well, I'm just thinking out loud, too, because the texter here, who was it? Weatherman Mark said, 800 yards or goodbye, XL. So, McMillan had 1,014 yards last year with 7 touchdowns, 70 catches. If we assume that McMillan's numbers go up a bit, let's say we're hoping for, what, 1,200, 1,250 yards out of Tetterell McMillan?
6: Yeah, I think that'd be a pretty big...
0: 1,200, ideally 8 to 10 touchdowns, right?
6: Coker gets somewhere around 850, 900.
0: I was going to say 800 to 1,000 in that range, yeah. Maybe not 1,000. Where else do those yards come from? Because I'm adding it up to like a potential Bryce season, right? I'm hoping for 3,800 to 4,000 yards from Bryce Young this year. Hoping for. All right? So if you get 1,250 from XL, let's say you get 800, 900 from Jalen Coker. We haven't even gotten to backs and tight ends yet. What does Chris Brazel give you his rookie year? I mean, all that matters is they find a way to win games and put more points on the board. But, yeah, I'm thinking for XL, like, I'm looking for, like, 650, 6 touchdowns, hopefully fewer drops. That's what I'm hoping for from Xavier Leggett. What else you got?
6: All right, moving over to the Charlotte Hornets. Believe it or not, the draft is a little under 2 weeks away now. That's how busy this June has been for us across here in Charlotte and the nation. But Jeff Peterson was on Adrian Wojnarowski's podcast, a program. For those that don't know, Adrian Wojnarowski, now the GM of the St. Bonaventure basketball program. And he was talking about how the new lottery rules will impact how they build their team through the draft and if they might have to make a big trade down the line as opposed to what the usual plan would have been in the old NBA system.
2: Yeah, I think in a vacuum, in my opinion, it does make it a bit more challenging. It's hard to, I think, you know, the hardest part, again, previously you could go to your owner and say, listen, our plan, the path is to build through the draft, and that's how we're going to acquire our star player. I don't know if that's necessarily a plan moving forward. You know, again, you're certainly going to continue to take swings in the draft, but it's not like you can just bottom out because of the new rules. So that part is going to make it challenging for sure. So I think what you'll see is, you know, again, if you're in a smaller market, you may have to trade for a star player. And, you know, just obviously you're making a bet and you're going to give up picks and maybe a player or two. And you're just going to want that star player, of course, that who wants to be in your market and is going to embrace it. But yeah, I think in a vacuum, it will make it a little bit more challenging for these smaller market teams to land star players. But at the same time, I don't think it's impossible. I know I'm always up for a good challenge. So I think it's one of those things, like I said, we'll continue to adapt and figure it out.
0: What do you think about those comments in relation to a potential Sabonis trade? Like, that's the prism through which I was considering that this morning when I listened to it for the first time. You know, he's talking about teams not bottoming out as much. And I still am very intrigued by the idea of Sabonis in particular. I don't want to get too hyper-focused on that because there are certainly other moves they can make. But, you know, part of the appeal, I think, for people smoke has been, well, Sabonis is pricey, but it's only a 2-year commitment. And, you know, if year one doesn't work out, he becomes an expiring contract in year two that you could move because teams are always going to be tanking and blowing it up. I don't know. Does that worry you at all with what Jeff Peterson's saying? Like, what part of that do you find to be the most, I don't know, interesting or thought-provoking as it relates to the roster as it stands today?
6: I think what he's trying to say is there's more landmines out on the field.
0: Yeah, definitely.
6: That where they have to be more careful and more cautious. And maybe the way that you can get, you know, better quicker is through trades instead of hoping and praying that you just get lottery luck, because it really, it is luck. It's like essentially the lottery has gone from being a relatively normal race to a super speedway race where they're drafting, and you could see the big one happen at any moment, and then someone that you didn't expect to go through gets through and wins the race. That's essentially what the lottery feels like it's going to be in this new system. So you got to be more careful, more prudent, and maybe you do have to think more trades as a bigger, more reliable option in this situation. When it comes to Sabonis, I also noted how he said you want a guy that wants to be there too in the market. I think one thing we haven't mentioned with Sabonis, which could be in play if he works out with the 2 years, look at where he's played throughout his career. Never really been in a big market.
0: No.
6: Indiana, Sacramento, and look where his dad played. His whole career was in Portland. So that's something to think of, too, with Domantas Sabonis. It doesn't seem like he's a guy that wants to be in a big market just to be in a big market.
0: No, and I do think, I was thinking about that, too. I don't know Domantas Sabonis from Adam, but yeah, I mean, was in OKC, was in Indiana, was in Sacramento. So these aren't big markets with the glitz and glamour of places like New York or L.A. He's clearly comfortable there. This feels to me like it would be a welcome change of scenery for him. I mean, the Hornets' reputation around the NBA, it has been and is changing drastically. You know, you go back to the Taj Gibson comments that we brought up a couple of times at the end of not this season, but last season.
6: Yeah, just 14 months ago.
0: Yeah, I mean, I've talked to people in my travels as well that are in NBA circles, and they're all really impressed by what's being built and the way that things are changing here. So I can't help but wonder if Sabonis wouldn't be an enthusiastic addition to this team. But that's really interesting stuff from Jeff Peterson. What else you got?
6: Well, the Hornets would like to be one game away from winning a championship, and that's what the Carolina Hurricanes are in. The position they are in now after beating the Vegas Golden Knights last night. But even though they're up 3-2, John Tortorella, head coach of the Golden Knights, is very confident that they'll get back to Raleigh on Wednesday, and he also doesn't want to hear anything about benching Carter Hart with two games left potentially in the season.
4: Yeah, I thought we had a good start. We had a really good start. We lost momentum when we went back-to-back in penalties. It's about the same time that we lost Bill. We got to find a way. I'm going to leave my clothes here. That's for sure. They'll be in the hotel.
9: Left side standing up.
10: John, did you consider at all going to Aiden Hill in the third period, or was there any conversation
4: you thought
10: about
4: Christ.
10: It?
4: Oh, Christ. That could be the stupidest question I've heard.
0: I'm not going to lie. That made me laugh last night. But it was a fine question because, as I learned this morning, Carter Hart is the first goaltender in NHL history to allow four or more goals in the first five games of an NHL Stanley Cup Finals. I mean, I know that stat alone is not how coaches always think about things, but it is not a crazy question to pose to John Tortorella, as you know, grumpy as he might be, because Carter Hart has made history in the wrong way between the pipes. So it's not crazy to think that a change could come before Game 6.
6: Yeah, and his save percentage has gone from 92.2 in the previous rounds of the playoffs to about 85%. Throughout the series. So, look, I get it, but I don't think it's unfair.
0: No, I don't either.
6: One more.
0: All right, what you got?
6: All right, with the World Cup beginning, that means we're seeing a lot of people come to North America, whether it's Canada, Mexico, or here in the United States. Well, up in Boston, the Scots have come to Boston, as that's where they're playing and they're stationed at. And let's just say the Scots have had a very interesting start to their time in Massachusetts.
11: We ran out of beer. That's my only complaint.
12: The pilot telling us when the beer ran out, he switched to wine.
13: So I'm going to go and have a nice whiskey at my digs, and then I'm going to go out and hit the town. I'm going to find Cheers. That's what I want to do. I want to find Cheers.
12: It's the spot where everyone knows your name. By the end of the weekend, Boston will know the Scots, certainly by their attire.
14: What's an airplane seat like in a kilt?
15: It's a bit hot and sweaty.
12: Fans showed up ready.
0: Yeah, that's the thing. It's hot as hell up there right now. Like, we don't blink at it because it's always hot here during summer. But right now, it is blazing hot up there in Boston. Like, I think in Scotland, like, their average temperatures in the summer are like 64 degrees Fahrenheit. Cool. And so right now in New England, I think it's like 95, 96 real feel. That's what you and I talked about the other day. A lot of these teams that are coming over from Europe and other places too, but especially parts of Europe that are experiencing the heat and humidity of the American South, the American East Coast. I wonder, you know, what some of these matches are going to look like. We're only two matches in. I think we have, one going on right now, if I'm not mistaken.
6: Yeah, Canada's trailing.
0: Yeah, but the Scots in Boston. I mean, the Irish in Boston would have been the only better fit. you know, but the Scots in Boston is just whoever mapped this out, whoever planned this out, where these teams were going, you know, putting some of these national teams in, you know, small college towns that have mammoth college football programs.
6: Algeria's in Lawrence, Kansas.
0: Dude, it's incredible. I think who's in Tuscaloosa? Or was it? No, they might have played a Jordan Hare, actually. But
6: still,
0: some of these are just incredible fits, man. Incredible. That's What Did You Say? The best audio in the world of sports. Smoke, is Scotland. This guy's hammer saying Scotland is stationed in Charlotte.
6: What?
0: I don't think that's right, is it? Admittedly, I haven't kept track of where everybody is, but he's saying.
6: I think Scotland's playing in Boston.
0: Okay.
6: That's what.
0: But their home base is here, right?
6: Logistically, that wouldn't make that much sense.
0: I don't know. Was it Winston-Salem? Who's in Winston-Salem?
6: Is that Sweden?
0: No, they're staying here in Charlotte, Bo.
6: Sweden's the one in Charlotte, right? Or is it Scotland?
0: You didn't check the travel itinerary?
6: No. Who's on first?
0: And not doing that with you. Either way, glad they're here. Can't wait for the game tonight. We'll come back. We talk to Chip Alexander. It's the German team that's in Winston-Salem. That's who it is. Yeah, the German team is in Winston-Salem. Scotland was here, and then they traveled from here to Boston.
6: Okay, because they're playing in Boston.
0: So you confuse me. Shame on you. Shame on you. All right, we'll come back. Chip Alexander, Raleigh News and Observer, Carolina Hurricanes beat reporter, joins us next. 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
27: Rod, how do you help your group utilize, you know, the being one game away from the Stanley Cup? And not, you know, overusing it, not getting too excited, like, yeah, using that fire.
28: Yeah, this is probably good to have a couple days in between, to be honest, because there's a lot going on now. And, you know, it's not ideal for what you're kind of alluding to. So we got to get that all figured out and then get ready to play a game, because we know how hard it's going to be and refocus. So, but I don't think it'll be too hard to focus this group.
0: Rod Brind'Amour, big win last night at the Lenovo Center. 4-2 the final score, 3-2 the series lead. They're going back to Vegas, and what a series, man. As we've talked about all week long, as sports fans, if you're into both basketball and hockey, we've been treated to a couple of the best final series that we've seen in modern history, and it will get better, of course, for the Carolina Hurricanes fans if they can finish it off either in Game 6 in Vegas or Game 7 back at the Lenovo Center. John Tortorella claims he's leaving his clothes behind, and they're coming back for Game 7, but of course, Rod Brind'Amour and company will have a thing or two to say about that. And our next guest, Chip Alexander, who covers the Carolina Hurricanes in addition to Duke, Carolina, and State for the Raleigh News and Observer, with a great quote from Rod Brind'Amour about 2006 and the Game 5, 6, 7 sequence and the stress that it caused. And, you know, Rod knows this next one is going to be the hardest to get. Let's talk to Chip Alexander. He's with us on the WFNZ hotline here in the Queen City. Chip, I know you've had a wild and crazy couple of weeks, man. I appreciate the time. How are you?
29: Yeah, I'm doing fine. Once again, you know, when you go to Vegas, you kind of get adjusted to their time. You kind of feel like the players do, and you have an appreciation, and they're playing, as Rod said last night, we play the games too, in addition to all the travel. So this is the toughest part of a series, is when you have to go, you know, west like this for one game. It's not like you can settle in for a couple of days, even though they do have an extra day this time, but it's going west, playing a game, and if you lose that one, you got to quickly get back east and and play for everything. And that can be the ultimate grind there.
0: No, I'm with you. I'm headed out west for work next week, and it always gets the best of me. So, I mean, I have a deep respect for what these guys are doing here. Chip, you've been at this for a long time. I'm just curious, as somebody who's covered as many great teams and big-time sporting events that you have, at what point did you start to notice or maybe even start to recognize or even believe that this iteration of the Carolina Hurricanes might be a bit different than the recent iterations of the Carolina Hurricanes?
29: Yeah, that's a good question, because, and I think the X factor throughout the year was the goaltending. You know, you knew that they probably, well, it would be unlikely for them to make a real long run, especially get to the Stanley Cup final, if they were up and down with their goaltending. But, you know, with Bussey, you talk about a godsend for a team. I mean, they picked Brandon Bussey off the waiver wire because they thought one of their goalies, Caden Primo, was going to get picked off the waiver wire, their third goalie, and that's the way it turned out. It was almost like, okay, we're going to lose Primo. Who should we pick? Let's pick Bussey. And it wound up winning 30-some games. So you didn't know, you know, what that would all – how that would unfold using Bussey through the season. And then all of a sudden you get into the playoffs and Freddie Anderson starts playing so well that you felt like maybe they could make the run through the playoffs with him. But obviously there have been some issues there the last few games, and now – a completely rested and healthy and energetic Brandon Bussey is ready to jump in there and show what he can do. But you have to remember, too, I mean, these will be the two biggest pressure games of his life. He's already played a couple, but these two will be the biggest pressure games he's been in. And you wonder, I think the team itself, I think when you saw what Nick Ehlers brought to the team, what you saw with Keandre Miller, these acquisitions for the offseason, how they were fitting into the team, you knew they had the talent. You could see they're probably going to win the Metro Division. You knew they have a high seed. And you know, but once again, the whole question, could they get through the Eastern Conference Final? They did that, and certainly. But as the season went along, to answer your question, I don't think it was one of those from day one you went, oh, yeah, there's a team that could win the Cup. It was a progression throughout the season. And always with that, as I said, that X factor, the goaltending, and would it hold up?
0: How would you characterize what Jordan Staal is doing right now? Like, what you're a storyteller. Put into context what a guy like Jordan Staal is doing to etch his name into hockey lore in the NHL playoffs.
29: I'm not sure Jordan even knows how he's getting the puck in the net. I just think he has that determination. And one thing about Jordan, I think he's in tremendous shape. You know, and people go, well, he's 37 years old. I mean, you know, for those of us who are older than 37, that doesn't seem that old. But certainly to play in the National Hockey League, it's an advanced age. And Rod Brind'Amour appreciates it as much as anybody. He was 35 when they won the Cup. He knows what it takes, you know, for someone in their 30s to get ready night after night after night. But Jordan Staal, you know, Rod has mentioned this a few times in the playoffs. You guys are just now kind of discovering Jordan Staal. We've known about him all along. And really the whole thing is because he's scoring – you know, he's scoring the goals. He's still doing all the things that he's done for the team for the last 10, 12 years, which is winning the faceoffs, being their best defender, you know, being the leader in the room, being the captain, all those things. He's done that for years. But with a few of the pucks going in the net, now all of a sudden he could win the Conn Smythe Trophy, you know, as the playoff MVP. So, I have to believe if the Hurricanes win the Cup, that he'll win that. And I think it'd be very deserving. That's one thing that Rod Brind'Amour missed in 2006, and some of us who were there and covered that team believed he deserved it that year, and not to take anything away from Cam Ward, who certainly is a rookie goalie, jumped in there and did his job. But this time I believe if the Canes win it, that Jordan Staal will be your Conn Smythe winner.
0: Well, you know, a lot of us say, that, you know, a lot of us married men will tell people that the day we got married was the best day of our life, right? You've been around a long time. Correct me if I'm wrong. Wasn't Jordan Staal traded to the Hurricanes on his wedding day?
29: On his wedding day. And they had the draft in Pittsburgh. And the Penguins knew they probably weren't going to be able to, to sign him again to a contract extension. So they traded him to the Hurricanes. He was in Thunder Bay, Ontario, on his wedding day, was surrounded by all of his Penguins teammates and, of course, his brothers, including Eric Staal, who played for the Hurricanes. But yeah, he got a call from the agent saying, oh, by the way, you've been traded. Your brother is now your teammates, and all the teammates that are there are soon going to be the team you're trying to beat out. So Made for a crazy day at Thunder Bay, but you're right. It was on his wedding day.
0: All right, so Chip Alexander, Raleigh News and Observer, covers the Canes, hanging out with us here in the Queen City on the FNZ Hotline. You've covered games in Vegas. I've never been out there for a game. They're going back out there for Game 6, trying to close it out. How tough an environment is that? What's it like out there in Vegas, you know, as a home ice advantage for the Golden Knights?
29: I mean, it's a loud arena, but I'll be honest with you. I was certainly more impressed, and not to slight Vegas, but I was slightly more, you know, I was more impressed with the Bell Center and playing there. And that place was really rocking and playing the Canadiens there. I thought it was a good atmosphere in Vegas. It was pure Vegas, a pure show, maybe a little too much of a show pregame wise. But, you know, when you go to Vegas, you got to expect that kind of thing. But I thought the crowd, I mean, the crowd for the Canes, and certainly for the Canadiens, too, for the most part, when they fell behind, they really, you know, stood behind their team and really tried to urge them on. But I thought the Vegas crowd got a little quiet when their team got behind, especially in Game 4 and certainly in Game 3 when they had a 4-0 lead and it looked like they're on the way to about a 6-0 win. And next thing you know, it was like 4-3 and then 4-4. But the atmosphere is good. I mean, the atmosphere in all these playoff spots are good this time of the year, but certainly Carolina, you know, with the tailgating and everything else that goes into the game, is a special spot.
0: How incredible. I was talking to Chip Patterson earlier today about this, mm-hmm. but like, you know, what was it, 17,000 reported outside the arena last night for that watch party? I can only imagine what Raleigh felt like last night.
29: Well, Raleigh's stoked. It's they haven't had anything like this since 06, and it wasn't this crazy in 06. You know, when they had they arranged for a watch party downtown in one of the squares to begin with, and quickly realized that wasn't going to work, and it moved it into the Red Hat Amphitheater. And certainly all these thousands of fans out at the arena now, I think just everybody's caught this fever. And, you know, the weather's cooperated. It was hot, and has been this week. But at the same time, I just think that, I don't know, this Canes fever has grabbed a hold of everybody once again, just like it did in 2006. And, I think that Rod Brind'Amour certainly would love to bring another championship. You know, this time as a coach, but he'll lift the cup. He's refused to touch the cup since they won it. He's actually not watched any of the cup celebrations for any of the other teams because he said he only wanted to remember one. But here's one he would love to have again. And at the same time, as we mentioned from the top, Rod Brind'Amour remembers those six and how they had to go to Game 7 to win it.
0: Yeah, no, you're right about that. Now, listen, they have no – they can't look ahead, right? They got to focus on what's in front of them. And I don't want to look too far off into the future, but, you know, I've learned a lot about Eric Tolsky, the general manager, in the last several weeks, couple of months. And I was reading earlier today, one particular hockey insider was saying, listen, Carolina's deep, they're good, but they're also set up beautifully for the future. They got a lot of draft capital. Most of their roster is under contract, either at a, you know, pretty team-friendly or below market value. I mean, painting the picture that this organization that has been knocking on the door for years is also set up beautifully for years to come. What are your thoughts on the way Tulsky's running things? And, you know, obviously, hopefully they're able to secure this title, but, you know, it sounds like the way they're built, they're built for a lot more in the future as well.
29: Yeah, you know, with Eric, and certainly everybody knows his analytics background, and he has a very good staff that helps him out in terms of all that. And you're right. I mean, they set up these guys with long-term contracts. You know, the biggest decisions they'll have to make after this year will be about Frederik Andersen and whether to give him a new contract. And certainly, you know, coming up next year, you got Shane Gostisbehere and Chatfield will be in the last year before they'll be UFAs. But everybody else, all the main guys, Slavin, you know, Walker, Miller, all these guys, they've got these long-term contracts. So, Dan Coven, you know, Blake. I mean, you go right down, up and down the lineup, and he certainly has set it up for continued success. And these guys are still, for the most part, pretty young guys. I mean, you look at Aho, and you think he's like, you know, he's been in the league for 10 years, and you think he's like one of these 33-year-old veterans, and he's like 28 years old. I mean, you know. But Eric's done a great job, which I guess was somebody that's got about 15 patents and went to Harvard and was a physicist, I guess. You figure he's got enough brain cells to know how to run a spreadsheet on a hockey team. So, but no, he's done a tremendous job, and I know that people here believe that he should have been one of the finalists for General Manager of the Year, if not won the award. He was not one of the finalists, but you know what? If they win one more game, I don't think you'll care.
0: No, they won't. Chip, I'll let you go after this. I'm just curious. You know, I've seen people out there saying, look at the way the Canes fans are really rocking these playoffs and showing up and creating this incredible home ice advantage and, you know, pointing to, well, you know, this is proof that, you know, Raleigh could support a baseball team. And I've had a lot of discussions about that with your counterparts out there, a lot of our mutual friends. And, you know, I've seen some of the latest reporting that Mark Lazary might want to partner with Tom Dundon. We've had Tom on the show multiple times, actually, to talk about this in the past. As somebody who's covered sports out there for a very long time, what are your thoughts on, you know, baseball expansion and a possible Raleigh effort to make that happen?
29: Well, as somebody who was skeptical about the, you know, the hockey deal in 1997, you know, the way this area has grown, especially with two billionaires, if they want to join up and team up to try to get it done, I don't see why not. I think the corporate base is there. I've always thought, in not just because I'm on your show, that Charlotte would be the perfect place for a baseball team, especially if they could expand that beautiful park down, you know, uptown there. So, but no, I think it's a real possibility now. In a year and a half ago, I didn't think so. But then again, with Dundon maybe joining forces and the twosome of billionaires putting their money behind it, and if the city can jump on board with city, county, and state in terms of the financing, you know, for a stadium, then I don't see why not. I think it would work. But then again, you know, with Major League Baseball, I mean, you're talking about 81 games a year, home games a year. That takes a lot of support. And, you know, I don't think Tom Dundon wants to do anything that might hurt the hockey team. And certainly he's getting ready to build a $3 billion entertainment area around the, you know, the arena. So I don't know. There are a lot of irons in the fire, so to speak. But bottom line to your answer is I think it would work. I was skeptical about it 2 years ago, but I think it would work now.
0: Well, I appreciate the time, the insight. You're great at what you do. Thank you for joining us, and we'll talk to you again soon, hopefully.
29: Okay, thank you.
0: There you go. Chip Alexander, Raleigh News and Observer, covers the Canes, Duke, Carolina State. He's been at it for a long time with the News and Observer on the FNZ hotline. 704-570-9610. Hit us up with your thoughts. Right now we go to Smoke on the headlines.
2: Who is Smoke? Where is Smoke? Where there's smoke, there's fire. Let's go.
0: What you got over there?
4: All right, got some World Cup scores, as right now we still have a game going on between Canada and Bosnia. Bosnia scored in the first half. They're currently up 1-0 in the 79th minute. Earlier today, Korea beat the Czech Republic 2-1. We talked about yesterday how Mexico got off to a good start on their World Cup winning against South Africa. Also, the College World Series has started earlier today. Currently still in the first game, as Troy is tied with West Virginia 5-5. Troy has a runner at second base with two outs in the bottom of the seventh. And Kyle, I do want to have a little bit of a laugh here in this situation.
0: Sure.
4: To end it. You know, we're talking about all this great stuff, but there is one avenue that is apparently in doubt, and that has been LIV Golf. Earlier this week, LIV Golf's CEO, Scott O'Neill, joined CNBC when this happened.
6: We are full steam ahead. 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And with advisors like Alex Partners and Gibson Dunn and our new board members, Gene Davis and John Zimman, Ducera is our lead bank, we're pretty excited about where we are.
9: I mean, can you guarantee today that the four remaining tournaments on your schedule will actually take place?
6: What I can guarantee is a heck of a return if you come invest in this business.
4: Does that sound very promising? Is that sealing the deal for you, Kyle?
0: Sounds like we're almost out of money. Please, somebody come save us. That's what it sounds like. All right, we'll come back. We'll tell you who balled out. And one report indicates that the Hornets might be very interested in trading up into the top 10 of the NBA draft. We'll talk about it. 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
1: Kane got to the bottom. He's got a good run on him. Side by side to the line.
2: Back to Marsh running into the area. Middle pass toward Pepiel. It's shot. He scores! A brace for Pepiel!
3: Got to get it in. For the win! Yes! Yes! It's over! Brandon Miller wins it!
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5: Well, it's all time to get on the Magic School Bussy, as last night Brandon Bussy balled out. On 25 shots, he only gave up 2 goals, was magnificent, especially in the final 4 to 5 minutes when he had to go in an onslaught of 6-on-4 after the Nikolai Ehlers penalty for delay of game. Was able to stand on his head late and secured a victory for the Canes.
4: Love it. I meant to bring this up yesterday, but it worked out because night before last, Max Scherzer made history again. Guy came off the injured list and promptly reached another milestone. He reached 3,500 strikeouts when he caught Kyle Schwarber of the Philadelphia Phillies looking at an 86-mile-an-hour changeup to start the game on Wednesday night. Scherzer raised his arm as fans rose for a brief standing ovation before Trey Turner got to the plate. But the 3-time Cy Young Award winner and 8-time All-Star Max Scherzer is the 11th pitcher in big league history with 3,500 strikeouts. Walter Johnson, from, I think, 2 centuries ago, is 10th on baseball's career list. Scherzer now 11th in the 3,500 club officially. His former teammate Justin Verlander, the only other active player to reach the mark. He's currently at 3,554. Max Scherzer, balling out.
5: Yeah, by the way, Verlander's

0: person was rooting for Gorbachev in the 1980s.
1: Tommy. Okay. Listen, I don't, if you're not a soccer fan, I get it. That's fine. But I do love the World Cup. Like every 4 years, I get so excited for this event. So, you know, I even tried to stay up and watch a bit of that game last night. I didn't make it very long, mostly because I was busy watching the Canes. Then I tried to flip over and I was kind of beat. Like I was emotionally exhausted at that point. But tonight, I'm up. I'm watching it. So I can't wait for this. McConkey said, and here I thought I had a break. At least I can sleep in tomorrow. Yeah, man. Like hopefully we get a couple of early goals and, you know, it's you know, 2-0, 3-0 in the, you know, 71st minute. You can bow out and go to bed. You can go to sleep. Tar Heel Matt saying soccer game is second fiddle. Diamond Heels tonight, baby. This is a multi-screen night for sure. Tonight is a multi-screen night, but I will be up cheering on the U.S. men's national team. There's no doubt about that. All right. Bobby Marks over at ESPN has suggested a trade for the Hornets. And it's an interesting trade, and it's one that we actually brought up as a show topic a couple of weeks ago. And the way I framed it then was, if the Hornets could trade up, you know, still outside the top five. I do want to acknowledge that a couple of people have texted in the last 2 days saying, KB, are you seeing these rumors about the Hornets engaging with the Grizzlies for the third overall pick? And I'm like, I don't think any of that's real. I haven't seen a single substantive report outside of an NBA trade rumors aggregation account that has suggested it. So, listen, I've gotten got in this era of, you know, AI accounts and, you know, fake news and everything else. I'm not going to hold it against you.
0: Especially with the Twitter accounts being able to have all their, like, you can pay to have a blue check mark. It used to be if you had the blue check mark, you know, it used to mean something. Now it doesn't really mean
1: anything. Are you saying my blue check mark doesn't mean anything? Is that what you're saying?
0: When it comes to like breaking news sources,
1: yeah, I pay for it because it's easy for me to reach out to guests and book people that way whose numbers I don't have. But
0: which makes sense, and I know you don't want to do it that way, but it's kind of the necessary evil.
1: No, it works. It's, you know, it's, in the sports media world, being able to get a hold of people and connect online. I mean, it's worth the money for my job anyway. But I get your point. So anyway, I don't think any of that stuff's real. I've got no indication that it's real. But I did ask a couple of weeks ago, is there a player from the, you know, 5 to 11, 5 to 12 range that you would be willing to trade up for? And for me, the answer was Adai Mara then. And it might be the answer now, at least according to Bobby Marks. Now, he teamed up with some of the NBA insiders over there. Ben Golliver, Zach Cram, you know, Bobby Marks, I think a few others. And Bobby has suggested a trade between the Hornets and the Dallas Mavericks that would move the Hornets up to pick number 9. In his proposed trade, he has the Hornets giving up picks 14 and 18 to move up to number 9, swapping with the Dallas Mavericks. And he says, quote, the Thunder aren't the only team with two picks in the middle of the first round to package in a potential move up the board. That might be an appealing option for Charlotte, which already has a lot of promising young players, including three rising sophomores in Konkanipple, Ryan Kalkbrenner, and Sion James, and might be more interested in quality rather than quantity at this point. Trading into the top 10 would give the Hornets another youngster with star potential. And he describes Dallas and their current situation, and then he gives his analysis saying, quote, by packaging two first-round picks, Charlotte would move up 5 spots and can grab a big with Adai Mara or Yaxel Lindenborg, two players unlikely to slip to 14. The Hornets would still retain 3 first-rounders in next year's draft, their own, one via Dallas, which is top 2 protected, and another via Miami, which is top 14 protected. For Dallas, the move would create much-needed optionality, so on and so forth, but he's suggesting the Hornets package 14 and 18, go up to 9 to ensure they get one of two of the Michigan guys. Not the only two, of course, but, you know, Adai Mara, Yaxel Lindenborg. I have already said I'd be willing to go up and do this. I'm already on record saying it. So my position is clear. Smoke picks 14 and 18 to go up to 9 into the top 10 to ensure they get the guy they want, in particular there in the front court. Your thoughts. What would you support the move?
0: I don't like trading up, but it's not one where I'd be really mad at, just because, you know, you're not giving up any future picks past this year. But I do think this is one of those drafts where I wouldn't mind getting 2 bites at the apple in the top 20 just because of how deep it is. That's kind of the way I view it. And I think, you know, Adai, I think, is going to be really good. I don't think he's going to be that great. So it's one of those situations where I can see the vision, but I also just kind

0: I want to stand pat in this draft, if that makes sense.
1: So I know Walker's a big fan of using the picks. He believes in Chef Jeff, believes in his, you know, ability to scout, identify talent, and I do too. I really do.
0: And I'm Team Walker on this.
1: I agree with him. However, I think you also need to look at the roster. You know, you got three rising sophomores, as he just put it. There are multiple established players already on this. We have people, again, who are adamantly like Walker, and I guess maybe like you, use the picks. It's a deep draft, 14 and 18. You can still get great players. You know, but also, at some point, you're running out of roster spots, right? You've got proven dudes on this team. And we played the clip of Jeff Peterson earlier talking about how, you know, simply just building through the draft organically always all the time might not be the best way to go about things always with this new, you know, CBA setup, the aprons and everything else in the NBA. So does his argument to Adrian Wojnarowski support this kind of trade? I think it just might.
0: And to be honest, here's the thing too. I know Adai Morris seems like it would be the more realistic option, but I also wonder if they have a different mindset of where they want to get maybe a different position. Like, because if you're trading up for stuff to give up both of your picks that you have in the top 20, and your only two picks since you don't have a first-round pick, I honestly think it would make more sense if you're trading up to get someone like a Nate Ament as opposed to a Adai Mara, because you're more in love with Nate Ament's intangibles and what he could bring to the table in the NBA as opposed to what he did do this past year in college.
1: I don't know, man. Like, Nate Ament to me is like the definition of boomer bust.
0: So is Tijon Salon.
1: Yeah, but that was not a good draft class.
0: I know, but that's why I'm kind of telling you the risk of trading up in this situation where I think I could just, if you tell me that your two picks in a draft for, if you stay at 14 and 18, is Morris Johnson Jr. and then Allen Graves. It's one of those situations where you're playing press your luck and you're getting dangerously close to that whammy and you're deciding to risk pressing on the whammy in this situation by trading up.
1: Okay.
0: I just think go home with something. Be like Denzel. He's leaving here with something.
1: I'm not trading up for Nate Ament at all.
0: I know you're not, but I think we've been so focused on the bigs specifically that maybe they're not thinking that way, especially since there are rumors about trading Miles Bridges. What happens if they do trade Miles Bridges? Now you have a hole at the 3 and 4 spot. You have a wing problem.
1: Do you? Do you really have a wing problem?
0: Well, the depth at the wing isn't as big, especially when it comes to experience.
1: Okay. All right. I mean, now if you're using that pick, I don't know. It depends on how, you know, Charles, I mean, we know how Charles wants to play. I don't know. First of all, you know, combo wings, big guys, 6'8", that can play both ends. Like, it's a premium in the NBA. I do understand that. And I also wonder about, you know, the Sabonis stuff. Are they looking to get a veteran big? Do they prefer a veteran at the five? Are they looking for a difference maker veteran via trade at the five, you know, as opposed to like a Adai Mara? I'm a big fan. But do they see the faster route, the better route to being Eastern Conference contenders, to being Sabonis as opposed to drafting the 7'3 kid, who I like a lot, but you know, is probably not going to come in and dominate right away.
0: Plus, we don't know how skilled his offensive game is going to be, like the level in the NBA terms. And plus, you already got yourself a big, I understand, second rounder in Ryan Kalkbrenner too. So I think it's a situation that we really haven't thing. We just assume it's going to be for a Adai Mara or a Lindenberg.
1: All right, we'll come back. Nate Wimberly in studio. We'll talk about this and more next. 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
1: Yeah.
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0: Friday. 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And he is back in the Queen City after a late night return from a trip out to Raleigh for Game 5 of the NHL Stanley Cup Finals last night. Did you get any sleep? How you feeling?
1: A very little sleep, but man, that was a crazy atmosphere. That was one of the best atmospheres in sports I've ever been in.
0: Really?
1: Completely inside and outside. Before the game ended, we had to sneak outside to get ready for the live shot. So we're hanging out in the plaza with all the fans at the watch party, and it is a wild scene. And after the game, for about 45 minutes, they just hung out. They didn't want to go home.
0: Can you blame them?
1: No. You won win from the Stanley Cup, bro. They were at, we want the cup. I'm like, wow, this is insane.
0: Yeah. So you were in the arena. I was pacing in the living room last night watching this thing. And every time they played in that arena, the last two rounds especially, I'm like, wow.
1: Yes.
0: Like, these people are turning it up a notch every single time. And you had people that were tweeting about it, the broadcast, they were saying it's deafening inside this building right now.
1: It gets loud. That barn gets loud. It does, man. And they live and die with every shot. And it's just great theater. Just sit there and watch it. Watch the fans, watch the game. And it was outstanding.
0: Yeah.
1: It was outstanding.
0: Well, it might not be Madison Square Garden, but the celebrities have shown up out there as well. Grant Williams drinking a beer out of his shoe last night as he's sitting, what do they call it, ice side?
1: Yeah,
0: I don't know what they call that.
1: He sounded the siren in the second period. So Grant Williams was there in front row.
0: Yeah.
1: Watching it all.
0: All right. Perfect segue there.
1: Jonathan Stewart was on. I saw Stu last night.
0: That's right.
1: Too.
0: Jay Stu was out there. Yeah. Yeah. But Grant Williams is a perfect segue into what I want to talk to you about.
1: Okay.
0: Because we were just talking Hornets and a Bobby Marks suggestion that the Hornets could package 14 and 18 to move up to number 9 to get into the top 10 of the draft, which I'm intrigued by personally. But Smoke, not so much. A few others feel the same way. Some are, like me. But there's also, of course, the report from, 3 days ago? No, 2 days ago now, from Michael Scott at Hoops Hype saying that the Hornets and Kings are talking about a potential DeMontis Sabonis trade. Before I get you to weigh in, it's not just us. The sports radio out in Sacramento is all over the story. Mm-hmm. Every time I look up, there's somebody else joining, 1340 out there in or 1320 in Sacramento?
2: 1140.
0: ESPN? Whatever. They're ESPN radio out there. So they're doing the same thing we are. They're talking to the insiders, trying to get an idea of what's about to happen. Apparently, Sam Amick joined Sacramento Sports Radio earlier and weighed in on the news of the DeMontis bonus discussions.
3: It's real interest from the Charlotte side. The reason I didn't dive down the road of what the possible deal might look like is because it's not dead, but it was portrayed as like pretty unlikely because of Charlotte's desire to potentially draft a big with one of their two picks rather than give one of those two picks to the Kings. I think the Kings' concern, depending on what the trade looked like, some other pieces that they don't want to be down a big by dealing Sabonis. And as such, like, if they got the extra pick, I think they would go after one in the draft. But the two teams have different ideas about the timing of it. And so that Charlotte is looking to reassess later in the summer, and that doesn't really help the Kings with the way they're trying to move. Never say never. The more relevant takeaway is that I don't think the market is too robust for Dolas right now, and Charlotte is one of the few teams that seems to have genuine interest.
0: Interesting. Doesn't think the market is too robust right now. I mean, I get it. It's easy, pricey. He's owed $94 million over the next 2 years. What do you think about this?
1: I wouldn't do it.
0: Really?
1: It makes them the same team. I don't think it makes them any better. I think they're the same team still.
0: Really?
1: If you make this move, yeah. Offensively, you're going to be great again. But once again, where's the toughness? Where's the defense? He's not a good defender. So what's going to help you win in a playoff?
0: I think rebounding is the answer to your question. That's a three. It's a back-to-back-to-back, rebounding champ in the NBA.
1: Yeah.
0: Him and Musa together on the glass. I mean, I think they're a top three rebounding team in the NBA. So I think there's an argument for it.
1: Yeah.
0: But there are certainly people who feel like you that, he can't defend and he's expensive. I'm going to pass.
1: And their salary cap's about to change. B Mills got to get paid. Some guys got to go to the pay window soon. And, you still want to get Kobe White back and all these other things that you need to do. If you're going to dump, 40-something million this year and 40-something million again next year into Sabonis, the math starts to change a little bit. So, I wouldn't be surprised. I've been sitting here for a couple of weeks now thinking that why not just run it back again? Just run the same team back. And hopefully they stay healthy at the start of the season. And you're between positions 1 and 4 in the playoffs and not worrying about the play-in, and see what this team can do with last year's ending going into this year and play it out, play the long game. And then once you get to the trade deadline, then maybe look at it again. But, that's where I'm at right now with it. Just run it back again and see how this team looks for a full season with everybody healthy and with the thing rolling the way it was last year.
0: That we had Michael Scotto on yesterday, yeah. and he did point out, as we've all talked about, he said, I'm pretty sure that Charlotte, in overall rating was like number one in the NBA for a long time this year. And I'm like, yeah, that's true. Mm-hmm. And so I think that supports your point that if you get that starting five together for majority of a season, that maybe you're already a top five team in the Eastern Conference. So I do understand that argument. I really do. We know they're looking for ways to get better. We know that they're looking to improve this team, certainly in the front court. It's just a matter of how they're going to go doing it.
1: And I think you don't have to make the big splashy play, the splashy trade or signing. You can make a solid signing and help this team out. Possibly through the bench in that way. So, I just think, I've just, at first I was like, yeah, they need to make a big move. And they're like, maybe you don't do that. Maybe Musa working out and getting bigger and just let the lessons that they learned at the end of the season, let them apply it to this season and see what can happen. You don't skip a step, which they've been saying. So you just let them see if they've gotten better themselves.
0: Yeah.
1: And maybe you don't have to go out there and do something big.
0: Well, listen, they're running out of roster spots, though. It's a young team. They've got a lot of guys on this team already. You can't just keep drafting 3-4 guys every single year.
1: But the thing is, the math is going to change. And math changes, the roster's going to have to change. You can't just pay everybody. So things are just going to naturally, the math is going to make it change at some point. So, yeah, you're right. You can't just keep hoarding young players like the previous regime just kept wanting to bring young, and it's like, dude, and then at some point we're going to make a move. Like, really? Come on now. And you never did.
0: Well, I love the text line too. Like, so emblematic of these discussions. Back-to-back text coming in. The bagel guy says, if you run it back though, the Hornets are not a real contender. When are you going to finally cash in and make the big move? The very next texter, Ticketmaster Caleb, Nate Wimberly speaking absolute facts. So, that's the text line in a nutshell.
1: That's the conundrum they're in right now. It's not really a conundrum. It's a good problem to have. Sure. You're in a position where you can make that big move if you want to, or you can just kind of slow play this thing and get it right and hit it at the right time.
0: Yeah.
1: So they're not rushing. Everybody wants to rush. Jeff Peters is not going to rush this thing. He's like, we're in a good spot. Let's just calm down, cool the jets, and we'll make the splash move when
0: Smoke's pumping his fist, because I think you agree with him. What did you think about that Bobby Marks suggestion, though? 14 and 18 to move up to number 9 to get you. Like, if they're in love with the guy, I guess they could do that. What do you think?
1: If they can get the guy that they want, if they can get a big that they want, absolutely do it.
0: Okay.
1: For me, it's a big. And if they can get the big that they want and they have to give up those two picks, do it.
0: Okay. Hawaiian Ham says Caleb Wilson is their play, and I'll believe it until after draft night. Well, it's funny you mentioned that because a 980 number said, hey, I'm not extremely knowledgeable on NBA trade/draft picks, but what if Charlotte traded Miles 14-18 and maybe a future to Memphis for 3? Would it work? Draft Caleb Wilson. Go heel Scott. I don't think that package is going to get it done. You certainly added more to it, but going from 14 to 3, you may have to double the overall number of first-round picks to get that done.
1: I don't think
0: that's a move he's going to make.
1: I don't see that. This draft is full of great players, or potential great players, and they're not just going to give it to you, folks.
0: Yeah. All right, Nate Wimberly, WBTV in studio. Let's talk football here for a second. Jalen Coker got a contract extension today. 3 years, $35 million. Incentives up to $41 million. This feels like an Alex Anthopoulos Braves type of move. You get Acuna and Albies under a team-friendly deal, albeit for a good chunk of money several years ago, and, you get out ahead of it and, beat the market. Like, I don't know. To me, it's a great deal. If he outplays the contract, then you can rip it up and give him a new one. But if not, you haven't tied yourself to somebody who's going to cost you too much.
1: Absolutely. And this is the thing, and Jorge and I was talking about this on the Point After earlier today. I think the one thing I fear is that they're going to find that, and it's not really a fear. This is a talent. This is a deep wide receiver room, and they could find somebody that
0: you think.
1: Yeah.
0: Okay.
1: Absolutely. I think potentially this is a deep wide receiver room that, you're going to find out that you maybe got like 3 or 4 guys that can be up to that caliber. But then the good thing about that is you got 3 or 4 guys and you can do a lot with an offense when you got that kind of that weaponry. So I think I like this wide receiver room. I really do. It's a bunch of guys outside of this market, a lot of people are not going to talk about it, they're not going to know about it. But I think they've got some real talent. And, to your point, locking up Coker, man, if he outplays it, look what you got.
0: Yeah, well, and I'm also thinking about how they can line these guys up,
1: yeah.
0: You know, how Dave and Brad Idzik and Daryl Bevel, you know, are going to use these guys. There was some discussion the other day about Tetteroe McMillan taking some reps in the slot a couple of days ago at practice, and, you know, could they use him there and get Coker out wide where he spent a lot of his time last year? Brazel's a guy that you want to get in man coverage and give him opportunities down the field. So to your point, there are guys out there they can play with here.
1: This is the thing that kind of worries me a little bit is that XL might not show up during training camp, mm-hmm. or they might move on from XL and XL go somewhere else.
0: Yeah.
1: And plays, then just balls out.
0: But I don't think they're moving on from him.
1: I hope not. Because that's my fear is that he could be the odd man out and they let him go or do something and he goes somewhere and he just explodes. And it's like, geez, we had him.
0: Yeah.
1: So that's what, and when I say that about the whole room, that's my whole fear as well, is that some of these guys, they're going to go somewhere else because you can't physically keep all of them. Somebody's going to have to go. And I feel like somebody's going to leave here and it's going to be like, man, we had them. But yeah. It's going to be okay.
0: Well, I go back
1: because
0: to
1: you're going to have a lot of other guys that's still here that's going to be playing well.
0: Sure. Bangers only said, XL's not going to ball out. All Come right. on. Why are we still talking about this?
1: All right.
0: I mean, listen, they still clearly believe in him to some extent.
1: Yeah.
0: I do. It's great. He's put in the work. He's lost 8 or 9 pounds. He looks leaner. They're saying nice things about him. I also go back to a year ago when we thought this wide receiver room might be a little loaded and didn't turn out to be as loaded as we thought. And we looked up by week 4 and they are very reliant on a rookie. and there's no Adam Thielen. And our boy Hunter Renfro's not getting any reps. He can't even get a helmet, you know, so... I don't want to touch the stove yet on this
1: one. A year more of experience for all those guys, all these young guys that we thought last year, and I really didn't say this last year, but I'm saying it this year about them. I feel the year of experience and all of that good stuff, and Bryce taking a step forward himself is going to help all the rest of those guys. So I just think it's all just a trickle down. Mm-hmm. Bryce gets better, and everybody else under him is going to get better as well.
0: Yeah. Nate Wimberly, WBTV, in studio with us. If you're just tuning in, Jalen Coker got a nice contract extension earlier today. Great story, by the way. I think it's Dan's first guy that's gotten the extension, the next contract. And, you know, that's one of his, it might even be his biggest success story. UDFA out of Holy Cross is now getting a $35 million extension.
1: That's what you like to see.
0: I don't know who's up next. I haven't studied the cap sheet closely enough, but I'm sure there are more. This is extension season, after all. I wonder if a guy like Damian Lewis could end up with an extension, maybe to open up some additional cap space before they get around to the season and, you know, things of that nature. But, you know, we're... 6 weeks? No, 5 weeks, I guess. 5 weeks from basically the start of training camp.
1: So you're going to blink and it's going to be here.
0: It's going to be here in a minute, man. And I truly can't wait for that. Tonight, U.S. Men's National Team, Paraguay. So we've had this on-off of the NHL and NBA playoffs, alternating each night. The finals, I should say. But tonight, we got soccer, we got the World Cup. So game 5 of the NBA finals is not until tomorrow night. Mm-hmm. How about that ending 2 nights ago, and what are you expecting in game 5?
1: I think the Knicks are just going to go ahead and finish this thing off. I would love to. What I really want to see is Spurs win this next game, Knicks go home, wrap it up in New York City, and then watch the New Yorkers just go bonkers, because that's going to be must-see TV. How are the New Yorkers going to react?
0: By beating people up on the streets.
1: It's going to be a wild scene in New York City.
0: Sure.
1: Even if they win it on Saturday, it's going to be a wild scene in New York City.
0: Do you think Wemby's suddenly hateable and a villain and a dirty player like some people on my text line do?
1: I think a lot of that has to do with the way that the officials are calling the games. I mean, they're letting the dude just do whatever he wants to do. And, you know, sometimes they get him, sometimes they don't. But he's a young guy. And his post-game press conferences say that I'm a young guy.
0: Yeah.
1: And for everybody that, you know, thinks that, you know, oh, you know, you're just going to, you know, Hornets are going to make the playoffs and they're going to jump to a champ. It's steps to this thing. And the Spurs are showing you there are steps to this thing. And this team that's full of young guys and great players, they've got to learn how to handle the final situation. And to blow a 29-point lead, you don't know how to handle the final situation. So this is a major growing pain for them. Then they're going to learn from this. And Wemby, some of the stuff he says after games, I'm like, dude, you can't be saying that. But he's a young dude. He's still young. And they're learning on the job right now. And I do believe the Knicks are going to win this eventually.
0: Yeah.
1: But, you know, and I think it's going to be tomorrow.
0: Okay. Well, hey, buddy, good to see you. Yep. I'd say go get some rest, but, you know, you're at work, so you got to work first. But yeah. Go get some rest. Have a great weekend. We'll see you in 2 weeks.
1: Y'all have a good one.
0: There you go. Nate Wimberly, WBTV, in studio, back here on a Friday. We'll come back. We keep the conversation rolling. Lots of reaction coming in on the text line about XL and the Panthers. We'll get to some of that next. 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
16: What's up? It's Walker Mail. 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

0: Sports Radio, 92.7 WFNZ. Big thanks to Nate Wimberly for hanging out with us on a Friday. Pops is back in about 20 minutes for the Friday Five with Randy. I think he's made some really good picks lately. I haven't kept close track, but I've been monitoring, and I think he's doing well these days. So he's got four picks and a take coming up at 5:45. Smoke, it occurred to me, Father's Day's next weekend. Just in case anybody out there, I know we got a lot of dads listening, and you know you're going to be the recipient of the day. But don't forget, like your pops. I know we have ladies in the audience too. Father's Day is next weekend. Dawned on me, I'm going to be out of town for the first time. This will be the first Father's Day that I will not spend with the kids because I'm going to be out of town working. And I got the annual question the other day. Hey, what do you want for Father's Day? And I never know the answer to the question. So if anybody has any, like, what cool stuff is out there? Well, has anybody else gotten this question? What do you want for Father's Day? And if you've got a cool idea, pass it along, because A, I think you and I are probably the same in this, Smoke. I know you're not a dad yet, but like I don't Christmas, birthday.
1: Glad you still have faith.
0: I know. Well, you will be. But like I don't like asking for stuff. Like I'm a grown man. So, you know, if I want something, I'll typically get it myself. And so when they, you know, when people say, "Hey, what do you want for your birthday? What do you want for Christmas?" Like, I don't know, whatever. Like, you don't have to buy me anything. I'm good. And I genuinely mean that. Like, you don't have to buy me anything. I'm fine. But it doesn't, you can't do that with a wife and kids for Father's Day. My parents are still going to buy me stuff for Christmas. So, but I am that guy where I'm like, I'm good. I don't need anything. Save your money. I'm that dude. So when I get the question, what do you want for Father's Day? I don't have a real answer. So anybody got any good suggestions?
1: Yeah. I kind of feel like that for the last, like, ever since I graduated high school, it's kind of been like this for me where I just feel guilty once you get past like page one of a Christmas wish list. I'm like, I don't want to ask for this or ask for that. It's one of those frustrating things. But, here's the pickle. Our family's usually always in. Okay. We're usually, our family,
0: yeah,
1: for basically my whole life, outside of my first 2 years,
0: yeah,
1: go to the beach. And it's right at Father's Day. So it's one of those where it's like, how can you top being with your dad on the beach?
0: Sure.
1: You know, or now luckily where we're staying at in Ocean Isle, we got our own little backyard pool.
0: There you go.
1: Backyard pool and hot tub.
0: There you go. You get to spend the quality time, right?
1: Yeah.
0: Like Ron the plumber just told me, I'd find somebody else to work. Don't go out of town for special holidays to your kids. You'll hate it later. It's unavoidable. Me and Wes are traveling to California. I'm going to be out most of next week. I'm here on Monday, and then I'm gone the rest of the week with Wes. We've got our USA football duty, and so it's unavoidable. We're going to be on TV all day in Los Angeles next Sunday on Father's Day, so there's nothing we can do about it. I have to work. I'm going to be gone. So maybe in some ways it makes it easier, but if anybody's gotten – somebody just said a flamethrower on the text. That's for real. That might be the answer to the question.
1: How much is I never asked.
0: Like a blowtorch is what I'm looking for.
1: Okay.
0: I really want a new blowtorch.
1: Not like the actual thing that you saw in like Once Upon a Time in Hollywood.
0: No. Because like I'm not going to bore people to death, but like I do all the landscaping and work around my house. And you know, I don't like spraying the Roundup, you know, on weeds and stuff because it's got like the cancer risk and things like that. You know, if you do the whole soap and water and vinegar, it works, but you got to buy a bleep load of vinegar. And so like I'm walking around thinking to myself, I just need a blowtorch to get rid of a lot of these weeds. And so maybe blowtorch is the answer here. I mean, I think that's a great early leader in the clubhouse.
1: Sorry, someone said get the Pulp Fiction wallet.
0: That's not bad. Lot of good stuff coming in here. Chef Chad said tattoo, which isn't a bad answer. I got lots of those. Train Hopping said peace and quiet. 704 number said zero turn mower. I don't think the missus has carved out a $7,000. Hell, that's probably too cheap. An $8,000 budget for Father's Day. So I love your suggestion, but the old John Deere riding mower is going to have to suffice for a while.
1: I will say it's not going to be like a Father's Day present for me to you, but I will give you a nice surprise on Monday.
0: Yeah. That's nice of you.
1: I guarantee it. Damn it.
0: That's nice of you. Okay.
1: Well. So just be ready for Monday. You're going to have a surprise for me.
0: Okay. All right. 704-570-9610. I like the blowtorch flamethrower idea. Somebody said an RPG would be pretty sweet. That's from Coleslaw. Again, think budget here. Think budget just a little bit. Anyway, big thanks to Nate Wimberly, WBTV, for stopping by and hanging out with the Smoke. What did we say we were going to talk about?
1: XL.
0: Well, that. We had a lot of texts coming in about the Panthers during the conversation with Wes. And, you know, he said one of his concerns is that XL is going to not really show up during training camp and that he might be traded or the Panthers might move on from him. And then he goes on and balls out somewhere else. Now, we had a couple of people saying, stop it. He's not going to ball out, things like that. Marquee Baller saying XL was a slow developmental project of South Carolina. A lot of us thought he was a recruiting slash transfer bust, but before he had his final breakout season. Maybe that applies here, too. You know, maybe there was a learning curve that needed to be suffered through with XL, and year three is the year that he breaks out. I am not out on him entirely. I wouldn't go buying stock in XL at this point like you would have maybe a year ago, but I'm not out entirely. He's clearly put the work in this offseason. I still believe in his physicality and his athletic ability and his speed. Like, if he ran a 4.39 at the combine?
1: I believe it was actually 4.38.
0: Is it a 4, or was that Brazel? I thought Brazel was a 4.38. We can look it up.
1: It's 4.3.
0: I'm just going to say safely, XL was a 4.4 guy at the combine. Now that he's down 8-9 pounds, like, I don't know how much that increases his speed, but it certainly can't hurt. So I'm still excited at the possibility. Like, theoretically, XL with the ball in his hands in open space. That still excites me to a certain extent. But he's battling uphill at this point. With Brazel in here now, Coker healthy and getting a contract. You know, I don't know if Mechie's going to take any snaps away from him, but Mechie's in there battling and competing. And, you know, Mechie's apparently fully healthy, and he's got great speed. So, you know, XL's now in a crowded room full of guys that are looking to take all of his snaps. There's no doubt about that.
1: Essentially, it's one of those situations where I think yesterday kind of set in stone that unless Xavier Leggett becomes an absolute superstar, he's not going to be on this roster past 2028, Kyle. And that's okay. It's frustrating that, you know, he didn't work out the way you hope your first-round pick does, especially the first-round pick of Dan Morgan as a GM. But I think if you can get adequate production out of him, I think it's okay to move on from him because eventually you're going to have to move on from some of these guys. And right now, I don't want to spend too much of a cap percentage on Xavier Leggett when you're probably having to worry by the time you get to 2028. Hopefully you're talking about Bryce Young getting a new deal. You're also having to worry about the offensive line, specifically the interior. How you're going to fix that because, you know, you're getting close to the end of both Damian Lewis and Robert Hunt's contracts being over. You know, right tackle the year prior will probably, I mean, that's probably the last year of Taylor Moten. So you're having to worry about the offensive line again. Defensive line having similar issues. I think people just need to get it through their minds that unless he becomes an all-pro type, Pro Bowl-type receiver, he's probably going to be gone. Essentially, what I'm trying to tell people is it's okay to let somebody go if they turn out to be a good player. Prime example, we've seen this actually happen before at wide receiver, and no, I'm not mentioning Mohsin Mohamed. Go look at Rocket Ismail in the mid-90s, Kyle. When he got signed by Carolina, I believe 1996, from Oakland, the first 2 years really didn't do that much into the offense, was kind of a gadget player, but go look at his stats in 1998. Over 1,000 yards. Once Steve Beuerlein got to become quarterback full-time, once, you know, Kerry, that whole situation fell through, Rocket turned into a stud. And it's so much so that he got signed a big free agency contract from the Dallas Cowboys. Usually, you know, fans right now will be kind of complaining, like, oh, we lost Rocket Ismail. But sometimes the devil's in the details. What did Carolina do? For as much as that team was in disarray in the late 90s, they did make a great move before they ruined it with the injury stuff, with Patrick Jeffers. Patrick Jeffers came in and made people completely forget about Rocket Ismail. So it's one of those situations where you're just going to have to find both sides to be benefiting each other right now. Carolina's given XL a chance. XL has to take advantage of this chance. And best case scenario for him is to play the best he can for the next 2 years, go somewhere else to get the moolah, and Carolina gets a comp pick in return.
0: Okay. All right. Now, on a different note, I want to get to a couple of these questions that have come in on the text line here before we hit a break in a couple of minutes. Failed Riz said, KB, on the Panthers topic, I would love to hear your thoughts on the Canales move to complete head coach and delegating OC tasks. I think that is a massively underrated change this season to keep this team moving forward. Love him as a leader. So, I don't know. I don't think we have the Marcel Reese cut from a couple of days ago, but maybe we'll try to bring that back Monday, possibly. We had Marcel Reese on 2 days ago. Marcel Reeves, former four-time Pro Bowl fullback in the NFL, now working with USA Football. I'm actually going to be with Marcel next week in L.A., and we had him on to talk about his new role with USA Football, the growth of flag football, the growth of the women's game, the investments of Mark Cuban and Aaron Rodgers in USA Football. But toward the end of that interview, if you want to check it out, if you get bored later and you missed it, Spotify, Google, or Apple, whatever, he was effusive in his praise of Dave Canales, saying that they spent, I think, 2 years together in Seattle is what he said. And he raved about Dave as a leader, you know, as a guy who gets it, who understands players in the locker room, who understands the game. So from that perspective, I agree with you that it could absolutely be the right move. And we talked about it when the news came down that they were handing off play calling duties to Brad Idzik, that Dave was going to be the more CEO global level coach. And, you know, I think there were plenty of examples last year of those moments where, yeah, Dave probably could have benefited from not having to look multiple steps ahead in the playbook and could have managed the game globally a little bit better. The flip side of that is, if you want to call it that, some people perceive this as a risky move. I think it was the Dan Orlovsky cut that we played a few weeks ago where Dan said, I like Canales as a play caller, and I just don't know if this is the right move in a pivotal year for Bryce Young, you know, going into year four, and, you know, Bryce is getting another new play caller, and Dave is giving it up, and, you know, we had people texting in to say, oh, we've unlocked a new excuse for Bryce Young when things don't go well, that, you know, they chose the wrong time to switch play callers and things of that nature. So I think there's a very good chance it goes well, failed Riz, and I'd love to know why your Riz failed, if you'd care to, you know, enlighten us on that. But all, like, at the same time, though, I do absolutely envision a reality where by week six, everybody's saying, or people are saying, well, look at the offense. It's not any better. Brad Idzik can't call plays. Dave's got to take it back if he wants to save his job. You know what I mean? Like, I think absolutely it could be a good thing. And I don't think, as some people have suggested, that this was wrong because Dave was hired to be a play caller. And if he's bailing on the thing that got him the job, doesn't that indicate this is already a failed experiment? I think the culture inside the building is a big, I mean, it's one of the biggest feathers in his cap to this point. Guys want to play for him. You know, his players seem to really like and respect the guy. You know, increasingly, as we've come to find out in this offseason, free agency in particular, They're building from a place of credibility now, and being division champs helps that. You know, some of the improvements that we saw last year helps that. But Dave's culture, I think, is a big reason why. So, you know, it could be a great thing, but we all know that if they don't win enough games in the early or the first half of the season, this will probably become a talking point. And especially if they're not winning games because the offense has not improved. Because there are people out there like my dude, the bagel guy, who will quickly remind us that they were, what, smoked 28th in total scoring last year, if I'm not mistaken?
1: Sounds
0: 27th,
1: about right.
0: 28th, yeah. I think. So, you know, it's one of those decisions in sports that, you know, we can sit around dissecting and debating until the cows come home. But we're not really going to have an answer on this, Smoke, probably until midway through the season as to whether or not this was the right call.
1: And even then, I would say let's give it to at least a two-thirds or three-quarter mark, because look back at 2015. We talk in glowing eyes about that offense and that team as a whole that went 15-1. The offense really didn't hit a spurt till about that Packers game. And that was at about the halfway point. Yeah, you had moments like the Seattle game, but there was also some ruddy games like you had against the Philadelphia Eagles on Sunday night. You know, the Colts game was kind of a little bit of a wacky type of game. So even then, it took nearly half a year for the team that's the best in franchise history, especially on the offensive side, to get rolling with an MVP quarterback. So that's kind of what I also want to feel like, too, to mention.
0: That's it?
1: Yeah.
0: I thought you were going to keep going.
1: No.
0: Okay.
1: Sorry. Well, I thought you caught my riff, but yeah. I didn't want to be too long-winded, and it actually hurt.
0: What riff? Was there a joke that I missed?
1: No. Riff. I don't know what we're doing right now, but I just catch what I'm trying to say. It's essentially saying, hey, in 2015, it took a while for this offense to get going, too, so don't maybe jump off the boat if they aren't fully 100% in terms of what they want to do six games in.
0: Yeah, okay, I hear you. 704-570-9610. Hunter says this fan base just wants to be negative, KB. Doesn't matter what happens, it's really exhausting. Well, some people, yeah. Yes, we have learned that. It's been crystal clear over the years that some people just want to be negative. you know, in the midst of the worst stretch of football, the embarrassing stuff. David Tepper's the worst owner in the league. Look at the drink throw. Look at the this, the that. And, you know, they fired Frank Reich after a year, and they messed up with Cam, and they shouldn't have hired Matt. Like, in the worst of all of that, our ratings were never better. Like, our ratings are still great, but our ratings were never better than when this was a dumpster fire of an organization. And it was curious to me that as things started to turn around last year, a lot of those people fell off the text line. A lot of those people had nothing else to say about the Panthers, but they reveled in the opportunity to hit the text line, to call the show, and call the station, and tell anybody who would listen how dumb David Tepper is, how dumb Scott Fitterer was, how bad a decision Dan Morgan was. And as soon as things start to turn around, they start winning more games, and they make those people disappear. There are people that I could identify, names on the text line, that were just fixtures on this show from 2021 to 2024, 25. And the second things turn around, they're gone. Haven't heard from them in 2 years. You know who I'm talking about. There are lots of them. So, you know, some people do want to be negative, but most people, I think, are really anticipating and excited about this season. I'm one of them. Can't wait for camp to start, and we'll start to get the answers coming up in the next 2 months. Right now, we go to Smoke on the headlines.
1: By the way, messed up. It was catch my drift, not catch my rift. My bad. Sorry about that, Kyle. So we got a busy weekend of sports to get to. Starting tonight, 9 p.m., the U.S. takes on Paraguay in their first match of the World Cup in group play. It'll be on Fox, the game's in L.A., 9 p.m. Do want to let people know that Bosnia and Canada ended up in a draw at one goal apiece, a late goal for Canada.
0: Bosnia what? Gonna give it a shot?
1: Herzegovina.
0: Try again.
1: Herzegovina.
0: Not bad. Not bad.
1: Sorry, all I can think of is one line from Blue Mountain State when Fat Castle says, I got this from Bosnia, son. So Bosnia is more fun to say, too, anyway. But anyway.
0: Practice Bosnia.
1: Bosnia.
0: Herzegovina.
1: Herzegovina.
0: There you go.
1: Bosnia, Herzegovina.
0: There you go. All right. Is that it?
1: I actually do want to let people know just for the times for the remainder of the series this weekend. Game 5 of the NBA Finals, Saturday, 8:30 p.m. on ABC. That means tip-off is going to be closer to 8:45. And Game 6 of the Stanley Cup Playoffs, Sunday, 8 o'clock on ABC. That means it's going to be closer to 8:15.
0: All right, we'll come back. 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

0: final time. 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I love Panther Bo. He says, LOL, God, this show shines in the summer. Have a safe week, KB. I know a great cover of Eric Clapton we could hear going into the weekend. And maybe we do that. Maybe we do. But I do like to think this show does shine in the summertime when we have, well, we had plenty to talk about this year. So far in the month of June. It hasn't always been like that, but summers are fun. I'll be here on Monday, and then I'm out the rest of the week. So we'll have fun on Monday. Then Wes and I head out to sunny California for the week, and then I'll come back, and we'll have a couple of weeks there. We'll have the 4th of July, and then we're going to blink, and training camp will start. So we are very much in the dog days, but we're getting closer. We're getting closer.
1: I was going to say, after Monday, our next show together is June 29th.
0: Is that true?
1: Yeah, because...
0: So after Monday, which is the 15th?
1: Uh-huh.
0: So you and I won't be in studio together for 2 weeks?
1: Yep.
0: That's right, because your vacation is the following week.
1: June 20th to the 27th.
0: Who should I request for that week? Flounder? Troppy? Am I getting Fitty?
1: I believe you're getting Flounder.
0: It'd be me and Flounder in the afternoons?
1: Yes.
0: Okay. All right. Well, we'll tackle that when we get there. But right now, we got to welcome in Pops. Dad is back. Randy's with us for the Friday Five. He's with us on the FNZ Hotline. Dad, what do you want for Father's Day? What would you like for us to get you for Father's Day?
2: I think you've already gave me 3 beautiful presents.
0: I'm off the hook. So, that's what I'm hearing.
2: I'm telling you, I got 7 beautiful presents for Father's Day, plus 2 of the best sons that anybody could ask for.
0: Yeah, that's why we have you on every Friday. All right, good stuff. Let's get to the picks. What do you have for me this weekend?
2: All right, let's go to Pittsburgh. I've got the Pirates beating Miami 5-3.
0: Okay.
2: I'll tell you, Pittsburgh gave my Dodgers everything they could ask for over this last 3-game series. That is, Pittsburgh is a very, very talented up-and-coming team. If they could just spend a little more money, with all that pitching, they could be pretty nasty.
0: Sidebar on that, kind of. I was listening to CC Sabathia earlier this morning, and he was talking about Shohei Ohtani. He said he thinks, without a doubt, Shohei's the best player ever already in the history of baseball.

0: with him pitching. I just think he's going to run out of gas. And I like the conventional way, but you know, I'm not opposed to it, but I like the conventional way.
1: Okay. So you did say Miami over Pittsburgh tonight, right? Or was it the other way around?
0: Yeah.
1: Okay.
0: Pittsburgh over Miami 5-3.
1: All right. What else?
0: I got the Brewers and Mizorowski. Man, that kid's something else too. I got the Brewers beating the Phillies 7-3.
1: Mm-hmm.
0: Got the Orioles beating the Padres. That's a double win for me. And then we'll go to Pocono, and I don't like Toyota's winning races. Sorry. But I've got Chase Briscoe winning at Pocono and edging out Denny Hamlin, which that could go the other way too. Hamlin's on a roll, but those Toyotas are just so dang fast. I don't know. It's just hard to beat him, but I got Briscoe winning at Pocono.
1: Whoa, Smoke just threw his hands up in the air. Is that your pick too?
2: Yep, I got Briscoe winning, the defending winner of the race last year, and this is when Briscoe's season really, really got going last year.
1: Okay, all right, so you guys agree on that. Chase Briscoe at Pocono. So if you're a betting man out there, you might want to take note of both Smoke and Pops picking Chase Briscoe. All right, your big take for the week is what?
0: Well, this is more of a complaint, I guess, than a take. I'm getting completely tired of all the streaming and all the blackouts for sports. Tonight's Friday night. I'm not sure what the Apple baseball game of the week is, but I don't have Apple. I'm not going to buy every streaming service to watch a game. All this blackout stuff just drives me crazy. You know, when the Dodgers play the Nationals or the Orioles, we live 5 hours from either place and we don't get to watch them. We can listen to them. They'll let you listen to the audio, but they won't show you the pictures. And even though we have the MLB package, that's blacked out. So any night you can look on the MLB package and see as many as 5 games blacked out.
1: Well, it's funny, too. It's funny, too, because you're only 2.5 hours away from where we sit right now in Uptown Charlotte. But like the way they use the state boundaries to determine these blackout rules has never made a lick of sense to me. Like here in Charlotte, Dad, I know I've talked about this with you before. In Charlotte, the Braves, the Orioles, the Reds, and the Nationals are all blacked out in Charlotte. Make that make sense.
0: Well, I don't understand it. If they want to attract more fans, get a younger fan base, why in the name of God do they black out all these games? Because a lot of these kids, I mean, I take the NBA Finals. I mean, I think I heard you say the nosebleed section, $10,000
1: a
0: piece.
1: Yep.
0: I wouldn't pay $10,000 for season tickets. I mean, that's just, you know, from my opinion. But you want kids to love the game, but you're putting it, they can't watch it. They can't afford the gloves. They can't afford the bats. They can't afford the shoes. So how are you helping the game by doing all this blackout and all this streaming? I don't get it.
1: Well, once they get all the rights in-house, so do the MLB umbrella. I'd like to think that maybe that could change, but maybe that's a bit naive of me. All right, Dad, I got to go. I appreciate you. We'll talk to you in 2 weeks.
0: Okay. Oh, I want to give a quick shout-out if I can.
1: Sure.
0: Heard your ad coming on, Neogenics. I just like to say, as living proof, I want to thank those guys. I sit here every day and walk and do everything I do with no arthritis in my knee, and I just wanted to thank those guys for making my life a whole lot better.
1: Damn. How about that? All right, man. We love you. We'll talk to you in 2 weeks. Dad with us on the FNZ hotline to wrap up the week. Shout out Neogenics. How about that? All right, we go tipping our caps, courtesy of our friends at Neogenics, where they help heal joint pain naturally with no surgery, no medication, no downtime. Go to neogenicstemcells.com. It's almost like he knew, but that's a real story. What you got?
2: I'm tipping my cap to all the Europeans that are getting a taste of Americana food. Their minds have been blown.
1: I'm going to tip my... Smoke, I'll tip my cap to you. Great job this week. I tip my cap to the listeners. Great text line, great phone lines, great all of it. We appreciate you. We love y'all. We really do. Show doesn't work without you, and we will do it all over again on Monday afternoon. Until then, for Smoke, I'm KB. 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
17: You look leaner to us. Do you? Are you playing at a lesser weight? What weight do you
3: want to play at? Have you lost some weight? Can you need to address that a little?
17: Oh, well, right now I'm 221. I dropped down. I feel good. I might feel phased, but I also feel good and I feel phased at the weight I was at. But that's where they wanted me to get, and I don't have no problem with it. You know what I'm saying? Anything. I'm willing to do anything.
3: Where did you play at last year?
17: I was like 228, 230.
10: That is XL. I'm not laughing at that. That's good for XL, man. The team asked for him, Bone, to get his weight down, you know, 8-9 pounds, somewhere in that neighborhood. He has done it, says he feels great. So can that be something that can get him unlocked? Again, we sit here, we'll talk about it a bunch as the show goes on. The Jalen Coker contract extension, 3 years added to what, you know, to his 1 year of $1 million. 3 years, $34 million added. So now it's 4 years, $35 million. It's not like XL Bone has to become, you know, Puka Nacua. You know what I mean? Like, we don't need Jerry Rice out there. It's like, just be a contributor, man. Just make plays that make a dang impact and just do the simple, small things for a change. Catch it, stay in bounds, learn how to play the position. We're not, at this point, Bone, we would take contributor. We're no longer asking for the first round pick to be some sort of star. You know,
15: be a threat. Make the other team have to think about you or defend you and with worry. Body and basics. To me, that's the two things when it comes to XL. Can the body be right? And can he get the basics down? Because that's what's been missing. It's been the health and but the basics also has been a big deal of getting your feet down, knowing where the chains are, making the catches, the little things he's got to get down. If he can just do the little things and become any semblance of a factor, the other guys will be the main guys. Go be the third guy. Be the fourth guy if need be.
10: Yeah,
15: a chain mover.
10: Play more than two good games last year. Like, two good games last year. The Jets and one of the Falcons game when Bryce went off. And that's it. Like, he had more than 22 yards, Bone, in two games last year.
15: Not good,
10: like,
15: enough.
10: Like, just be somebody that, I mean, how about 40? How about 45 yards in six games? Like, I'm not asking for much, man. But now you've got competition. Now you've got Brazel, who they went out, felt like we got to use a day two pick on because you have shown so little. So I want to talk about,
15: this team needs chain movers. They don't get a lot from the tight end spot. Can you make up for some of that? Can you be a third down guy? Can you maybe get some numbers that the tight ends won't get for the team? I'm not saying move him to tight end. I'm talking about production wise. Can you maybe be a guy that does some stuff moving the chain like that?
10: I've got news, Boney, for the XL to tight end crowd. Now that he has dropped the weight, I think that dream is over.
15: Yeah.
10: I think that dream is over. All right. By the way, this text from Martin is cracking me up. Fitty earlier had advice. I was pleading with Bill Belichick, please get rid of Jordan Hudson. She's no good for you, for the UNC football program. Please get rid of this woman. And Fitty's comment was, just sit her down and tell her what she's doing and how you don't like it. Martin says, did Fitty just say sit her down? Fitty, have you ever talked with a woman?
18: 4.5 years ago, I did. I sat her down and she left.
15: Sit her down. I did the numbers, the advanced numbers on sit her down. It has worked, Fitty, 3% of the time.
10: That's still someone that crazy.
18: That's,
10: man,
18: still a better batting average than the bottom of the Mets lineup.
10: Oh, goodness gracious. Mets Braves this weekend starts tonight, by the way.
18: I could care less. It's all about the Diamond Heels, the Bing Bongs, and the U.S. Men's National Team, baby.
10: There you go, big soccer night. All right, so let's get into this XL conversation.
18: 3-hour pregame. I can't wait.
10: Because that's right, 3 hours on Fox, baby. 3 hours of Alexi Lalas. That's what America has asked for.
15: Oh, I forgot about him.
10: All right, so anyway, the good news is they have so many different people, like Tyrion Reasonvolt, Zlatan, Rebecca Lowe is now, they've imported some serious talent. But anyway, all right, so let's have an XL conversation here. The next Coker conversation with his new contract will be at 8 o'clock. Full Canes reaction. We've already done it to open the show, but full reaction to the Canes winning and being on the verge of another cup. That's coming up at 7:25, so stay with us here for all. We're going to bounce around. It feels like the rare
19: June, where it feels like stuff is happening. It really does. You and I were, and Fitty, we were all watching and listening to the XL presser yesterday, Bone, here at the station. And there's some real interesting stuff he said. So I want everybody to kind of hear some of this stuff that he said. And I want to kind of talk about, like, does it make you feel any different? I guess he's saying the right things, but ultimately, I guess that shouldn't matter. But I do think he at least is self-aware and humble enough to say these things. So let's start first with him just flat out admitting that, man, I have not been good enough.
20: From a football standpoint, what are your individual goals as you enter your third season in the league?
17: My main thing, man, is just to have a better year than my first 2 years. I can't have another year like I did last year. I can't do that.
20: Talk to me a little bit about that. Like what troubled you about last year?
17: Receiving yards, just doing the little things that I got to clean up. As far as the mishaps that was happening last year, I can't let that happen again.
19: So I give him credit again.
15: Which one was Joe? Which one was XL? I'm having trouble figuring that out.
19: Somebody says they need closed captions. Unfortunately, we can't do that. Maybe although the new age radios. I feel like we might be. Can we find a way to print what XL's saying? But anyway, I give him credit for saying that. I understand what everybody's thinking. Okay, great. You're self-aware enough to admit that you have stunk, quite frankly. Like, Stevie Wonder can see you stunk, right? So I get it. He's not going to get many points from the fans. He's not going to get many points from the fans on this. I understand it. I appreciate how self-aware he is. What did you think about him saying that?
15: I thought it was a very honest assessment. You know, he didn't go into great detail, but talking about the little things, that has to be the emphasis for him individually and the coaching staff, that he's got the body. We know he's got the work ethic. We know that it's there. But if he doesn't get the basics down, if he runs short of the sticks, Mac, on a third and eight and doesn't get the full yardage, then it's never going to work out. He has to almost learn and reset his mind on just the basics of the wide receiver position there. It doesn't matter how much weight he loses, how good he looks, how fast he might be. Unless he starts to get the little things down, he's never going to be anything that we're talking. We're not even talking about first round talent. We're just talking about being a factor. And he'll never be that unless he figures out the basics of the wide receiver spot.
19: He got worse as the season went on. His last six games, you know, I was talking about Coker's last six games last year. He really came alive. XL's, maybe it coincides with Coker coming alive and XL, like Bryce, kind of like, why am I throwing him? I got this dude now. But XL's last six games, Bone, he averaged 1.5 catches and 14 yards.
15: Jeez.
19: I mean, it's so little. And I brought up the stat, Bone, that he had two games over 22 yards receiving. He had 11 games with two catches or less. Seven games with one catch or less.
15: He had games in yardage, Mac, where he had 10, minus 2, 11, 0, 1, 12, and 3. In this day and age, that's hard to pull off.
19: He's giving you nothing downfield. This guy came into the league as this big wide receiver, supposed to go up and get the ball downfield, supposed to catch it and make big plays with the run after the catch, 4.38 40. And he had 12 catches of 10 or more yards downfield last year. And Bryce was 12 of 32 throwing to him. Like, there's so many, you read off those yardage totals. There's so many things where they just said, here, take a wide receiver screen and see if you do. No, you didn't do anything with it. And that's not his game. His game is not to catch the ball, Bone, from a starting spot like Smitty did on the smoke screen and then go run. You got to get that freight train moving. You know what I mean? Like, yeah. You got to get him on crosses and stuff like that and slants and let him run, but he hasn't really been able to do that enough.
15: Longest catch was 36 yards on the season. Also, remember when he came in, we thought, oh, yeah, he can be a guy that you can use almost like a Deebo Samuel. He can do a bunch of different stuff. He's not even used in that way. He had one carry last year.
19: Yeah.
15: We thought he might be able to put the ball in his hands and figure it out and go, but that's not been there either.
19: No, they started using Jimmy Horn for that. They drafted Brazel, who can also do that. Like, yeah, that's an afterthought too. So it's just, I mean, we're not overstating it. I don't want to be, sometimes I feel like I'm being too mean-spirited about it because I'm just trying to make jokes. But sometimes I feel bad because he is such a genuine, nice dude. But it needs to be said how little. Like, I don't know. What movie is this quote from? What exactly is it you do here?
15: Oh.
19: Is that from a movie?
15: Oh,
19: a TV show?
15: Yeah.
19: I don't know. I don't know what it is, but that's what I feel like asking him next time I see him at the stadium.
15: The last time I heard that was when you fought Fitty earlier in the week.
19: Oh, I know what Fitty does here. Content.
15: Office Space.
19: That is it, dude.
15: Yes.
18: Not a good movie, by the way.
19: It's a great movie.
15: It's an old-timer. What is wrong with you?
19: Fitty. No.
18: If Jennifer Aniston wasn't in the movie, not worth watching. And it's not even one of her best acting jobs.
19: What is her best work of acting? I love Jennifer Aniston. What is her... Where should she have won her awards, Fitty?
18: I think she is an angel on The Morning Show.
19: Yeah, she's good on that.
18: I think that
19: she's good on that.
18: I love her as Rachel Green in Friends, which, you know, what brought her into acting stardom. I think her in The Morning Show, that's her best acting.
19: Yeah, she's good there. I don't know if Friends, it was the greatest acting in the world, but damn if I didn't love me some Rachel Green.
18: Her hair in season 4, I dream about once a week.
15: Fitty likes the Rachel haircut.
19: Is that the one, the shorter
15: the
19: one?
15: The one where everyone got
19: like?
15: It, the Rachel, yeah.
19: God.
15: I think Mac had the Rachel back then.
19: Matt says Fitty needs to take a lap.
15: That's rough.
19: All right, anyway, let's refocus here. This
15: considering
19: show,
15: he's basically our Milton of our office.
19: This show is always 5 seconds away from a tangent. I mean, we are 5 seconds away from a tangent. All right, so anyway, let's go back to XL here, and let's get to what XL said, Boney, about things he needs to work on to improve himself. Although I guess, Fitty, I confused you, Fitty. I'm sorry. This is the one from Sheena about pressure. I'm sorry.
15: I'm so confused right now.
19: I'm sorry. Go ahead.
2: Put any pressure on yourself going into year 3?
21: I already put pressure on myself because I feel like I can always hold that pressure whenever it's pressure on me. But I kind of just put myself in a mindset of it's do or die. And that kind of helped me do the things that I need to do and keep that pressure on myself to never take my foot off the gate.
2: Did you make any changes training-wise this offseason? Any specific parts of your game that you wanted to focus on?
21: Oh, yeah, for sure. Just mainly I'm trying to bulletproof my hamstrings because that played a big part in everything that I've been doing my first 2 years, limiting me. So I'm just trying to bulletproof my hamstring. I keep my hamstrings intact and keep my body up under me. This whole, like from the OTAs all the way through this little mini camp, I feel good. Like my body not sore at all. I'm working.
19: He has dealt with some soft tissue injuries. He does have some dang leg muscles. I remember with McCaffrey, muscles you have, the more muscles you can pull. And
15: that's
19: soft
15: why he
19: tissue.
15: Stands up on dollar bill. He's stretching those leg muscles out. Got to bulletproof him.
19: Bulletproof my hamstrings is a very funny way to put it, by the way. I don't think he thinks he's going to get shot in the hamstrings. I think he just got to make sure I'm in better shape. Like CMC had to do, and try to avoid these soft tissue injuries. He's talking there about the pressure, and that's when he's thrived in the past. He got asked more about that, and that's where he compared it, Bone, to the South Carolina stuff. That's what he's... If you're wondering, like, what is he talking about that when he got himself in a do-or-die mindset and he delivered... You might be thinking, if you're a Panther fan, like, when did that happen, right? I think, because later on he kind of compared it to South Carolina, where, like you said, Bone, he was literally on campus for almost 4 full seasons before, late in that 4th year, the light bulb went on, he started producing. Then he had the big 5th year that made him a first-round pick. He's comparing what he's going through to when people were on him at South Carolina. What's this guy? He's not doing anything. And he finally broke through. So is there any reason to think at the NFL level? Some people have texted this over the years to us. Guys, be patient. It took him a while at South Carolina. Does that make you think, hey, maybe it'll take him a while, but he'll eventually break through here too?
15: Yeah, maybe. It's hard to tell. I don't think we could bank on that, but history says there, Mac, he had 1,255 yards and 71 catches in his 5th year. He had 18 catches and 167 as his high the previous year. So you talk about going from one level to the next. I guess we can hope and pray that it happens. But look, it's there and it's past. So you never know, I guess. But again,
19: this is a different level, though. Not saying SEC football ain't a hell of a level, though. But like, this is a different level doing it at the NFL level. Is it just so simple that all of a sudden it's all going to click for you at this level? I don't know, man. I don't know. I want it to happen for him. And again, some texters took issue, Bone, with me saying, I don't want much, just contribute, consistently contribute as a third or fourth option. There are a couple of people that say he was a first-round pick. Like, Mac isn't demanding enough from XL, but it's like, I don't know. I feel like the ship has sailed, Bone, of him being a star.
15: I also screwed something up off memory, which is shocking, right?
19: No.
15: I thought in the last three games of 2022, he was a factor. It was actually, he only had one catch for seven against Tennessee. He didn't play outside of kick returns against Clemson. It was the Notre Dame bowl game where he had seven catches, 78 yards, and two touchdowns.
19: There you go.
15: And then
19: still
15: he carried
19: your point.
15: Then he carried that over. I thought he did more prior, but I guess not.
19: So it was like one big game.
15: South Carolina won so many games, I forgot. You know,
19: and then last year he had like one or two big games as well. I'm noticing a theme. All right, so
15: I knew one of those games was huge. It was the Notre Dame bowl game where they led and then lost.
19: Cornelius Robb says bulletproof is a fitness term.
18: Can you bulletproof gout?
19: It's very possible that the three of us are not up on the latest fitness terms, Rob. It's very possible, Bone.
15: Well, I'm looking at this.
19: I'm going to go out on a limb.
15: Bulletproof is a fitness equipment.
19: Fitness equipment?
15: Yeah, bulletprooffitnessequipment.com. Yeah.
19: So does that mean is that just a term, or is he saying he's using this equipment? I don't know. I know you guys are going to be shocked by this. I don't work out.
15: In fitness industry, bulletproof refers to making the body highly resilient, injury resistant, and capable of sustaining physical stress.
19: I learned something new. Y'all just teach me the fitness
15: terms. It's also
19: terms.
15: A brand right, of equipment also. So there you go.
19: Teach me some fitness terms, y'all. All right. We don't know them around here. We still ain't going to work out. But just I kind of want to know the terms just out of curiosity.
15: Yeah, we like to know what people in shape are doing.

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1: One of my life mottos is, skies are clear, thighs are here. I got the 7-inch chubbies on. I caught some heat. KB's got the tight shorts on. KB's got the short shorts on. Yeah, the lady likes it. And I got to keep the thighs out to get some sun on them. So I'm not wearing them big baggy things. I'm not wearing the big baggy cargo shorts like my guy salesman. I'm not doing it. I'm wearing the 7-inch chubbies. I'm getting the thighs out to get a little tan on the sticks here. All right? It's just the way it's going to be. And if you don't like it, that's your problem, not mine. I'm comfortable.
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11: 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Wes, I'm excited for this one, my man.
12: Me too.
11: This one's going to be a great one. We have unquestionably the best Bobcat of all time. Certainly one of the best Charlotte basketball players of all time. Gerald Wallace now joining us on the Wes and Walker Show ahead of his first pitch out for the Charlotte Knights game this evening at Truist Field. Gerald, I mean, it is an absolute pleasure, my man. We appreciate the time. How are you doing?
13: I appreciate it. I'm doing great. Thanks for having me.
11: Yeah, man, absolutely. Thanks again for hopping on with us. The first question I got to ask you, though, is ahead of this first pitch tonight out at Truist Field, have you been practicing or are you just coming in winging it?
13: I'm just coming in winging it. I haven't been practicing at all.
11: Any baseball background or anything like that?
13: Yeah. That's my favorite sport. That was my first love. So I'm hoping the shoulder has still got a little oil on it. You know, I can get it to home plate, but I haven't had any practice.
11: Well, wait. All right. Now you derailed the introduction to the interview, Gerald. Like, now we got to talk about how you switched things over to basketball. What made you decide I'm going to quit my favorite sport and I'm actually just going to focus on this basketball thing?
13: Well, when you eventually grow about 5 to 6.5 inches over the summer, it kind of puts a different perspective into what you want to pursue. And my favorite position was high and catcher. You know, you add 5 or 6 inches to that, it does no good for the knees.
11: Gerald, there's absolutely no way they put you at catcher with all that athleticism. You're telling me you played catcher in high school?
13: Yeah, I loved it. That's the one position you're involved in every play, every single play, and I loved it.
12: All right, Gerald, so we know that you ended up making the transition over to basketball, and you've got one of the great nicknames in Queen City history and NBA history, in my opinion. So is there a moment that you can point to where you kind of adapted the style that earned you the nickname Crash?
13: I'm really kidding. There's not one moment. I just think the whole arrival here in Charlotte, you know, looking for something fresh, trying to understand myself as a player in this league and who I was to become. And I think that's just one of the main things. I remember one of my assistant coaches, Jeff Cable, he told me, he said, you know, just go out and play with a reckless abandon. Don't think, you know, don't worry about anything. Just go out and play the game you've been playing since you was a kid and have fun doing it. And that's the way I played the game.
12: And so when you came to the Bobcats, that first year as an organization, you come over from Sacramento after having a little bit of a tough time there, man. What were your first impressions of the Queen City?
13: I loved it. It almost reminded me of home back in Alabama. You know, you get the city life, but I lived out on Providence Road. So I actually had property and yard. So I got a little bit of the country life mixed in as well. So it wasn't too much for me, but it was just enough to make me comfortable here.
12: Did you ever envision that you would become the face of the organization? And what was that like?
13: Did I ever envision it? No. But I think, you know, I was always taught to lead by example, you know, just go out and play. And if you do what you're supposed to do and compete at the highest level, then, you know, everything else will fall in place. And that was one of the main things that I wanted to do here in Charlotte. Because if you remember, when we got here, we got here in 04, which was a time where the city was a little sour about basketball with the Hornets having left. So we didn't know how the fans were going to react. So one of my mottos and one of the things I told the teammates and everything every night was, we're not going to win every game, but we're going to go out and compete, and we're going to give the city something that they can be proud of to call their own again, and then they know that we're going to come out and compete every single night. We weren't the most talented team. We were fresh. We started organization. We were just getting off the ground, but we wanted the fans to know that we were going to give them something to be proud of every single night, win, lose, or draw.
11: I'm ready to crash through a brick wall right now.
12: That's
11: right. To be honest with you, Wes. Gerald Wallace joining us on Wes and Walker, Charlotte basketball legend, Sports Radio 92.7 WFNZ. Gerald, this is not your first time back in Charlotte over the last couple of years. 2 years ago, you came back for Gerald Wallace night, where the team and the city honored you. Man, I tweeted out that you were going to be joining us at 2:00 today. Do you know how much you're loved here? Like, real question, as funny as that might sound, like, you are beloved around the city of Charlotte, and the fact that they had Gerald Wallace night, everybody was so hyped for that a couple of years ago. Did you feel properly appreciated before? Like, is this something that's kind of new to you in learning how much you're loved around here?
13: When I was here, I think I felt the appreciation and the love from the community, from the city, from the organization, everybody here, which made it so much easier for me to be able to go out and compete and try to give them everything that I had every single night. And just as much as they appreciated me, I appreciated them for, you know, embracing us and giving us an opportunity and a chance. You know, like, again, like I said, we got here, Charlotte had just left, they were in a mess. And, you know, we were, I mean, I hate to say it, but we were considered a bunch of guys nobody wanted, if you want to just be real honest about it. And for the city and the community to get behind us and give us an opportunity to prove ourselves and showcase our talents in this league, you know, was very grateful for me.
11: JL, take us back to Sacramento. I know how much you loved what it was here in Charlotte once you got here, but you play 3 years out west, and then Charlotte picks you in the expansion draft. Can you take us back to when you realized you were going to be selected? Were you frustrated then before you made the move? What was that time in your life like?
13: No, it was kind of my choice. To be honest with you, Sacramento did not want to let me go. They did not want to let me go in the expansion draft. It was kind of a choice that me and my agent decided. I had been there for 3 years, and it was three wonderful, great years playing with some of the best guys, teammates that I've ever had. You know, those Sacramento games, teams in the early 2000s was pretty good with Chris Webber, Vladdy, Pager, Mike Bibby, Doug Christie, who taught me everything that I am now about defense. And so I felt like at that opportunity, at that time, you know, with the Charlotte coming here, the new expansion team, that it was time for me to just have a fresh start of my own.
11: How do you think?
13: We kind of.
11: Sorry, go ahead, Joe.
13: So we kind of pushed for, you know, us getting here. We wanted to come here to have a fresh start with a fresh organization, with a fresh, you know, everything. And just see how we do. And I think, you know, I was blessed for the opportunity to come here and showcase my talent.
11: How do you think your career would have turned out different had you not been selected by Charlotte?
13: I don't know. I do not know. And, you know, the one thing about me, I never look back on regrets or what ifs or whatever. It was a decision and a choice that I made. So I took it. I ran with it. I was brought here to Charlotte. I gave them everything I had for the 7.5 years I was here. And I was happy about every transition from the day I was drafted to the day I retired. So I have no regrets about my time anywhere.
12: And then, Jared, when you guys were finally able to make the playoffs after grinding for so many seasons, having those losing seasons, just where would you rank that on your accomplishments as an NBA player?
13: I think that was the biggest accomplishment. Thinking about, we started from ground zero. We didn't have nothing when the Charlotte Bobcats got here. I think we were way out in Fort Mills practicing, using the Coliseum that, I mean, sometimes it looked like we were being swallowed and it was so big. You know, we didn't have anything. And to see the guys and the teammates that I actually had an opportunity to grow up with, to able to get in the trenches and fight and you know, give blood and sweat with, and for us to be able to give this city an opportunity to be back in the playoffs and have them excited about that and that chance. And we didn't do as great as we wanted to, but just to have that excitement and feeling of the playoff atmosphere back here in Charlotte after the years that we had went through to get there was, I think, the biggest accomplishment for me in my NBA career.
12: Now, you know, Jared, we know that you played with one Steven Jackson, and yes, we know what type of character he is. Do you have a great story for us that you can tell us on the air? Maybe you can walk the line just a little bit, but the craziest kind of story that you had with you and Steven Jackson.
13: I don't have any, man. Like I told him, all my teammates was great. You know, I loved all my teammates. I think, you know, Stack Jack, when he got here, he was that missing piece that we needed to get over the hump offensively. I think the only thing that I'm kind of hurt about was that we didn't get an opportunity to run it back.
12: So, you know, when you hear about, you know, his style and how he is with teammates and stuff like that, man, and just what was that like with you guys playing together then? We can just take it to basketball. What was that like, just the locker room dynamic and how you guys led this team?
13: I tell you what, if I had to choose all over again, he'd be my first teammate as a kid. I mean, on and off the court, he was more than just a teammate. He was more like a brother. He's as real as they get. He's as honest as they get. And he's as supportive as they get. And, you know, when he was here, you know, you couldn't ask for a better teammate. You cannot go better than
11: that. Gerald, you know he would tell stories about you now. Come on.
13: That's not my MO. I don't like, you know, my stories, I kind of hold them myself. And, you know, I share them with my grandkids now. But as far as that, that's pretty much how it goes. It's just memories of, you know, the joy we had. I mean, I have no complaints.
11: And I feel that, okay? Maybe we can ask you about stories that he's talked about with you, more so than you creating some, because we got to ask, man. I mean, the famous story.
13: Don't worry, I get asked all the time.
11: So you know what it is? For those that don't know, Stack Jack tells a story about how Charles Oakley was going to slap the Gerald Wallace in the face one time because he kept wearing the towel to protect his dreads afterwards. But that's what was happening, is that we don't wear towels on the bench, and Charles Oakley was going to slap someone. Gerald, I mean, did Steven Jackson like just deter an all-time crash out from Crash himself by prohibiting Charles Oakley from slapping you? Can you tell us about that?
13: I think that's one of those moments where emotions run high. And you never can say what would have happened. You can always assume and assume, but I mean, it's part of being in the locker room. It's part of love. Most of us run high, especially after a loss. So maybe not, but it never happened. So I never look back on it.
12: Definitely does it. Gerald, what would be the biggest thing you would want a rookie or a veteran player to know about Charlotte before they come and play basketball here?
13: Enjoy the city or the team?
12: Just the city itself.
13: Embrace the city, because the city loves its sports. The city loves its sports. It loves its basketball, especially its basketball. So embrace the city. And the one thing I think about Charlotte that the fans really appreciate is you coming out and giving your all every night, competing, and you know, giving them something to be proud of. And I think for any rookie that's coming here to Charlotte, you know, sit in the moment, enjoy the moment, embrace the moment, and you know, come out and compete every night and give them what you want, and the fans will return the love and favor.
12: And then when you were able to make the All-Star game as a member of the Charlotte Bobcats, man, just how big of an accomplishment was that for you? How proud did that make you?
13: I think everything that I accomplished with Charlotte was above, over and above, because, again, like I said, getting here in 04 with nothing. We started with nothing. Nobody, no names. We were the last guys on the end of every team's roster, you know, and to start with Bernie Bickerstaff and Bob Johnson and get us going and get rolling. And then the accomplishment that we made, man, we improved every year. We were able to build. We were able to bring in Larry Brown. We were able to make a playoff run. You know, I was able to make an All-Star. I became a first-team All-Defensively. And I think when you look back at that, it just shows the growth that we were able to accomplish, when a lot of people just thought, you know, hey, we'd be a little washed-down team and you move forward. But I think we were able to give the citizens of Charlotte and the fans of Charlotte a reason to keep their head held high until the Hornets came back.
11: Gerald, we just have a couple more questions for you. Gerald Wallace joining us here on Wes and Walker, Charlotte basketball legend, Sports Radio 92.7 WFNZ. Gerald, I went back to some of my Facebook posts in late February of 2011. I went through my 17-year-old post, and I was borderline cussing out Michael Jordan for trading you. Okay, wasn't happy. The city wasn't happy. I got to go back to where you were at that point. Did you know it was a possibility before it happened? And what were your thoughts at the time?
13: No, I think that was one of the hurtful things in my career, because the day that it happened, I was actually told that it wasn't going to happen, that it wasn't going to go through, that it was good. Went home and I went to sleep, and I was asleep. I found out I was waking up. I was awoken when I found out that I had been traded. And I think that was, for me, that was one of the toughest times of my career, of my entire career, because so much that we had been here in Charlotte and so much of the direction that we were headed in and the good things. And like I told you a while ago, I think one of the biggest regrets that I had was that we just made the playoffs the year before, that we didn't get to run it back. And I felt like we'd have been in a better position if we went back. So that was, that point in time right there was one of the biggest what ifs that's the only what if I have in my NBA career.
11: Yeah, Gerald, I mean, I think Stack Jack talked about it too, how like there was just this, you know, bad feeling, bad vibes that fell over the team after you were traded. Yeah. Is it fair to say, or you just tell us, do you feel like it affected your play afterwards, or did you bounce back well enough in your opinion?
13: To be honest with you, and just to be real honest, I think it affected me. It was a cloud over my head for at least a year. At least a year. I didn't understand it. I didn't remember. I was still young and myself, and I was just coming to my own in the NBA. And then, you know, business is business. And it took me a while to recover. It did.
11: Gerald, last question. People are on top of everyone saying, please tell Gerald how much I love him. We got about 15 of those text messages. The other one we got to ask you, do you still have the sweet tooth, man? You know, what's the candy bag looking like these days?
13: I don't have it anymore, man. I use Sour Stars right now. I coach basketball now, so I chew a lot of gum. But as much as I the bag of candy, I don't care anymore.
11: Okay. All right. I know that was a legendary candy bag that Gerald Wallace used to carry around. Speaking of legendary, Gerald Wallace, man, it's been a real treat. Charlotte basketball legend joining us here on Wes and Walker. He's going to be out at Truist Field. He's going to have the first pitch, and he doesn't need any stinking practice, okay?
12: That's right,
11: it's
12: baby.
11: His favorite sport.
13: Don't say it like that. Don't
11: he's going to be right down the pipe, baby.
13: I just hope I don't bounce it to the plate. You know?
11: Are we going to be flirting with about 80 mph? Or you think about 70 at this age?
13: No, come on down. About 35, 40. Just get it to the plate.
11: Hey, that's going to be just fine, man. It's been a real treat. Like, If I told 17-year-old Walker that needed to go get the medium-sized Scherzi, the Gerald Wallace All-Star Scherzi, because they didn't have an XL for my big ass, he'd be very excited that I told him that he got to interview Gerald Wallace one day. We appreciate the time, man. Thank you so much.
12: Thanks, Gerald.
13: I appreciate it, man. I'll see y'all tonight.
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1: Let's talk to Chip Alexander. He's with us on the WFNZ hotline here in the Queen City. Chip, I know you've had a wild and crazy couple of weeks, man. I appreciate the time. How are you?
23: Yeah, I'm doing fine. Once again, you know, when you go to Vegas, you kind of get adjusted to their time. You kind of feel like the players do, and you have an appreciation, and they're playing, as Rod said last night, we play the games too, in addition to all the travel. So this is the toughest part of a series, is when you have to go, you know, west like this for one game. It's not like you can settle in for a couple of days, even though they do have an extra day this time, but it's going west, playing a game, and if you lose that one, you got to quickly get back east and play for everything, and that can be the ultimate grind there.
1: No, I'm with you. I'm headed out west for work next week, and it always gets the best of me. So, I mean, I have a deep respect for what these guys are doing here. Chip, you've been at this for a long time. I'm just curious, as somebody who's covered as many great teams and big-time sporting events that you have, at what point did you start to notice or maybe even start to recognize or even believe that this iteration of the Carolina Hurricanes might be a bit different than the recent iterations of the Carolina Hurricanes?
23: Yeah, that's a good question because, and I think the X factor throughout the year was the goaltending. You know, you knew that they probably, well, it would be unlikely for them to make a real long run, especially get to the Stanley Cup final if they were up and down with their goaltending. But, you know, with Bussy, you talk about a godsend for a team. I mean, they picked Brandon Bussy off the waiver wire because they thought one of their goalies, Caden Primo, was going to get picked off the waiver wire, their third goalie, and that's the way it turned out. It was almost like, okay, we're going to lose Primo. Who should we pick? Let's pick Bussy. And it wound up winning 30-some games. So you didn't know, you know, what that would all – how that would unfold using Bussy through the season. And then all of a sudden you get into the playoffs and Freddie Anderson starts playing so well that you felt like maybe they could make the run through the playoffs with him. But obviously there have been some issues there the last few games, and now – a completely rested and healthy and energetic Brandon Bussy is ready to jump in there and show what he can do. But you have to remember, too, I mean, these will be the two biggest pressure games of his life. He's already played a couple, but these two will be the biggest pressure games he's been in. And you wonder, I think the team itself, I think when you saw what Nick Ehlers brought to the team, what you saw with Keandre Miller, these acquisitions from the offseason, how they were fitting into the team, you knew they had the talent. You could see they're probably going to win the Metro Division. You knew they'd have a high seed. And you know, but once again, the whole question, could they get through the Eastern Conference Final? They did that, and certainly. But as the season went along, to answer your question, I don't think it was one of those from day one you went, oh, yeah, there's a team that could win the Cup. It was a progression throughout the season. And always with that, as I said, that X factor, the goaltending, and would it hold up?
1: How would you characterize what Jordan Staal is doing right now? Like, what you're a storyteller. Put into context what a guy like Jordan Staal is doing to etch his name into hockey lore in the NHL playoffs.
23: I'm not sure Jordan even knows how he's getting the puck in the net. I just think he has that determination. And one thing about Jordan, I think he's in tremendous shape, you know, and people go, well, he's 37 years old. I mean, you know, for those of us who are older than 37, that doesn't seem that old. But certainly to play in the National Hockey League, it's an advanced age. And Rod Brind'Amour appreciates it as much as anybody. He was 35 when they won the Cup. He knows what it takes, you know, for someone in their 30s to get ready night after night after night. But Jordan Staal, you know, Rod has mentioned this a few times in the playoffs. You guys are just now kind of discovering Jordan Staal. We've known about him all along. And really the whole thing is because he's scoring, you know, he's scoring the goals. He's still doing all the things that he's done for the team for the last 10, 12 years, which is winning the faceoffs, being their best defender, you know, being the leader in the room, being the captain, all those things. He's done that for years. But with a few of the pucks going in the net, now all of a sudden he could win the Conn Smythe Trophy, you know, as the playoff MVP. So, I have to believe if the Hurricanes win the Cup, that he'll win that. And I think it'd be very deserving. That's one thing that Rod Brind'Amour missed in 2006, and some of us who were there and covered that team believed he deserved it that year, and not to take anything away from Cam Ward, who certainly is a rookie goalie, jumped in there and did his job. But this time I believe if the Canes win it, that Jordan Staal will be your Conn Smythe winner.
1: Well, you know, a lot of us say, that, you know, a lot of us married men will tell people that the day we got married was the best day of our life, right? You've been around a long time. Correct me if I'm wrong. Wasn't Jordan Staal traded to the Hurricanes on his wedding day?
23: On his wedding day. And it was in, they had the draft in Pittsburgh. And the Penguins knew they probably weren't going to be able to sign him again to a contract extension. So they traded him to the Hurricanes. He was in Thunder Bay, Ontario, on his wedding day, was surrounded by all of his Penguins teammates and, of course, his brothers, including Eric Staal, who played for the Hurricanes. But yeah, he got a call from the agent saying, oh,

0: when their team got behind, especially in game four. And certainly in game three, when they had a 4-0 lead and it looked like they're on the way to about a 6-0 win. And next thing you know, it was like 4-3 and then 4-4. But the atmosphere is good. I mean, the atmosphere in all these playoff spots are good this time of the year. But certainly Carolina, you know, with the tailgating and everything else that goes into the game, is a special spot.
1: How incredible. I was talking to Chip Patterson earlier today about this, but like, you know, what was it, 17,000 reported outside the arena last night for that watch party? I can only imagine what Raleigh felt like last night.
0: Well, Raleigh stoked. It's they haven't had anything like this since 06, and it wasn't this crazy in 06. You know, they had they arranged for a watch party downtown in one of the squares to begin with, and quickly realized that wasn't going to work. And it moved it into the Red Hat amphitheater. And certainly all these thousands of fans out at the arena now, I think just everybody's caught this fever. And, you know, the weather's cooperated. It was hot and has been this week. But at the same time, I just think that, I don't know, this Canes fever has grabbed a hold of everybody once again, just like it did in 2006. And I think that Rod Brind'Amour certainly would love to bring another championship. You know, this time as a coach. But he'll lift the cup. He's refused to touch the cup since they won it. He's actually not watched any of the cup celebrations for any of the other teams because he said he only wanted to remember one. But here's one he would love to have again. And at the same time, as we mentioned from the top, Rod Brind'Amour remembers those six and how they had to go to game seven to win it.
1: Yeah, no, you're right about that. Now, listen, they have no, they can't look ahead, right? They got to focus on what's in front of them. And I don't want to look too far off into the future, but, you know, I've learned a lot about Eric Tolsky, the general manager, in the last several weeks, couple of months. And I was reading earlier today, one particular hockey insider was saying, listen, Carolina's deep, they're good, but they're also set up beautifully for the future. They got a lot of draft capital. Most of their roster is under contract, either at a, you know, pretty team friendly or below market value. I mean, painting the picture that this organization that has been knocking on the door for years is also set up beautifully for years to come. What are your thoughts on the way Tulsky's running things? And, you know, obviously, hopefully they're able to secure this title, but, you know, it sounds like the way they're built, they're built for a lot more in the future as well.
0: Yeah, you know, with Eric, and certainly everybody knows his analytics background, and he has a very good staff that helps him out in terms of all that. And you're right. I mean, they set up these guys with long-term contracts. You know, the biggest decisions they'll have to make after this year will be about Frederik Andersen and whether to give him a new contract. And certainly, you know, coming up next year, you got Shane Gostisbehere and Chatfield will be in the last year before they'll be UFAs. But everybody else, all the main guys, Slavin, you know, Walker, Miller, all these guys, they've got these long-term contracts. So, Dan Coven, you know, Blake. I mean, you go right down, up and down the lineup, and he certainly has set it up for continued success. And these guys are still, for the most part, pretty young guys. I mean, you look at Aho, and you think he's like, you know, he's been in the league for 10 years, and you think he's like one of these 33-year-old veterans, and he's like 28 years old. I mean, you know. So, Eric's done a great job, which I guess was somebody that's got about 15 patents and went to Harvard and was a physicist. I guess you figure he's got enough brain cells to know how to run a spreadsheet on a hockey team. So, but no, he's done a tremendous job, and I certainly I know the people here believe that he should have been one of the finalists for General Manager of the Year, if not won the award. He didn't. He was not one of the finalists, but. You know what? If they win one more game, I don't think you'll care.
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6: 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They score!
7: Awesome. It's the Adam Gold Show. I'm Adam Gold. Victoria producing the program.
8: What day is it? Oh, it's a Friday. We're just all, it's all a blur.
7: So, I honestly didn't know what day today was.
8: Yeah.
7: I'm like, I wish I was kidding,
8: yeah. But
7: I did not. 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
8: Yeah.
7: I actually did that from Vegas just to make sure we were on video, because who knows? I'm like, oh, look at that. It looks, you know. Other than, you know, the person in front of the camera, it looks fine. So,
8: did you see our conversation about energy drinks? I'm telling you, I love the YouTube chat because it gets so off kilter. Like, it just goes astray.
7: Yeah, I can't pay attention to it. So it's hard for me. It's hard enough for me to pay attention to what I'm doing.
8: Yeah. Yeah.
7: So my wife can insist that I need to address that. But so I can't really pay attention. It's like when I do the podcast live after games, it's live on YouTube. There's a chat going on. And I would love to be able to kind of dig into it and communicate with the people who are communicating. But what I trust is that they are simply communicating with each other.
8: They are.
7: And have that fun as well as listening to me ramble about the game. And last night, I think I probably went 42 minutes.
8: Yeah.
7: There was a lot to talk about last night, and I think there'll be a lot to talk about on Sunday night. I'm not going to get into what we're planning on doing Sunday night, but just yet. But I'm looking forward to what's going to transpire, because I do believe, I've said this before, I believe that the Hurricanes are going to close it out on Sunday. I really do. I said before Game 4 that the winner of Game 4 would not lose again.
8: Yeah.
7: It would have been much easier for Vegas. They would have only had to win once. For the Hurricanes, they would have had to have won two more times. And we have one of those games taken care of with last night. We're going to play some of the new stuff from Rod, as well as a highlight on ESPN that aired yesterday during the game. It was a highlight of one of the goals, I believe. So we'll do that in just a little bit. Real quick, funny story. You go someplace and you, when you pack, sometimes you go, all right, I'm going to put this here so I know I won't lose it. But invariably you forget where you put it, so it's actually lost. Even though you put it somewhere, everybody's done this. So, true story. I'm getting off the plane. On what time? What day did I come back? I don't even remember now. Wednesday. I came back Wednesday. I'm getting off the plane Wednesday. Call my Uber. By the way, has anybody ever had an Uber stolen from them? I had somebody else get in my Uber. Did we have interesting things go on back there?
8: You had someone go in your Uber? I feel like that's a planes, trains, and automobiles.
7: Yeah, I called an Uber and somebody else got in it and they drove off. And I'm like, what's going on here? I had to call another one and I had to cancel the ride, whatever. Did we have something going on in there?
8: We actually do have things going on back here. So one of our very own made the all-rookie team, and that would be Alexander Nikishin.
7: Oh, look at that.
8: I know.
7: He's a rookie.
8: Yeah.
7: Brandon Bussey's not a rookie.
8: So did Dobish. And Matthew Schaefer.
7: Yeah, well, Matthew Schaefer.
8: Demidov, yeah.
7: Matthew Schaefer.
8: Are we surprised?
7: What did he finish? Sixth? Yeah. Seventh, maybe, in the Norris?
8: Yeah. There's a reason that his rookie cards are flying off the shelves.
7: Oh, he's a phenomenal player. I said this to a number of hockey players. There's only one player in the league. One. That I would trade, if I had Matthew Schaefer, one player in the league I would trade Matthew Schaefer for, and it's not who you think, it's Macklin Celebrini. The only player in the league I would consider, if I were the Islanders, and I got offered one for one.
8: Yeah.
7: No other player, and that includes Connor McDavid.
8: Yeah.
7: Because Schaefer at 18 years old?
8: Yeah.
7: 15 years of that?
8: Yeah. Oh yeah,
7: Celebrini is the only player I would trade him for one for one.
8: Celebrini is a force.
7: Yeah. By the way, finished fourth or fifth, I think, in the Hart Trophy race that was announced yesterday. By the way, and I'm getting completely off track here. Greg Wyshynski will join us in about 15 minutes. Tampa had the coach of the year, the Vezina Trophy, the goalie of the year, and the Hart Trophy. Kucherov was the Hart Trophy winner.
8: Oh.
7: They had the coach of the year, the MVP, and the best goalie.
8: Funny how that worked.
7: They didn't even win their division.
8: They did not.
7: So here's my question. And again, nobody is saying that John Cooper is not a great coach, one of the greatest ever.
8: Yeah.
7: Nobody is saying that he didn't do a good job this year. But when I was asked the other day about the Jack Adams Award, the Coach of the Year Award, how do they decide that? My answer was, that pretty much is decided. The real candidates are decided in the middle of the season. And there's nothing you can do about it. It's a freight train going downhill.
8: Yeah.
7: They had decided, well, Buffalo had this rally, therefore Lindy Ruff. Okay, that roster, and by the way, Lindy Ruff was the coach last year, and he was the coach in the first half of this year when they sucked. That roster should have been one of the best teams in the league. It took them a while to figure it out. I'm not saying Lindy Ruff didn't do a good job, but he wasn't the coach of the year for me. I said at the beginning of this debate, the coach of the year was the guy in Pittsburgh, Dan Muse. Like, the Penguins actively tried to not win. They didn't try to lose. They didn't tank, but they were not interested. They did nothing to improve their team. Everything they did was about, let's see, who can we move? Who can we sell? Who can we get draft picks? They're thinking about the future. They have Sidney Crosby. They're not far away because you have Sidney Crosby, and he's still great. But to me, he was the coach of the year. Because they finished second in the division. Yeah, I know the Metro wasn't great. They finished second in the division with a team that had good players and Sidney Crosby, not great players, and didn't really have good goaltending. They figured it out. But Rod Brindamore should have been on that list.
8: A million percent.
7: Brindamore was like, I think he was like ninth in the voting.
8: Yeah, it's just get out of
7: whatever.
8: Here.
7: Whatever.
8: So rude.
7: Whatever. It's fine. It's fine.
8: At this point, it's just almost comical how people are trying to dodge giving him credit. It's just comical.
7: Well, no, they're not trying to dodge giving him credit now because we're seeing it on the stage.
8: Yeah.
7: Right. But
8: he's been elite for years. So
7: I mean, I know it sounds biased. He's the best coach in the league.
8: Yeah.
7: I don't care if it sounds biased. He is the best coach in the league.
8: Find the lie.
7: No coach gets more out of their team than he does. No coach. And I think he could be a great coach in any sport because his coaching goes beyond the X and O and strategy and all of it. It's really about dedication. It's an incredible example to set. All right, let's just run it back. I'll tell the funny story later. All right, we have the ABC highlight from last night. This is just great. You should hear it.
9: 7 goals in these playoffs, despite the fact that he missed 5 games in the middle of the playoffs with an injury. His goals in 4 of the 6 games since he came back, 2 in this series. Down low, they score.
7: I just love hearing the rest of the country experience that. This has been, it's funny, I talked to Will Carrier in Vegas. He played in Vegas. He won a cup for Vegas in 23. And he's from Montreal, so this was sort of the Will Carrier reunion tour. But this really has been a postseason, so the head coach could show the world his favorite player and what he really means, because he's not at, for years people have almost looked at Jordan Staal as sort of like a caricature, right? He's not Carolina's best player. He's great defensively, but that's all he does. I'm like, nah, man, he does a lot more than that. And now we're seeing it. You're seeing that dude is built for this. He just is. He is built for this.
8: And he could be a lumberjack, because now with his beard, that's an elite beard.
7: That beard is next level.
8: Means business.
7: I am sure that Mrs. Staal
8: Yes.
7: looks forward to this whole thing coming to an end. I am sure.
8: Yes.
7: Although, I don't know. I don't know. Yeah. Maybe
8: she likes it.
7: Maybe the
8: they
7: kids,
8: do a family portrait during playoffs.
7: Maybe
8: and
7: the kids
8: after.
7: Like it too. Yeah. I'm sure there's probably like something, crumbs stuck in there.
8: I will say, I can't say I have not ever personally had a beard, but with the heat these days.
7: What? Oh, yeah.
8: I feel like that would be very uncomfortable to have just like a blanket on your face.
7: I agree. I was actually talking to Seth Jarvis about his beard. Yeah. I think Seth Jarvis has a pretty good playoff beard going.
8: He does.
7: As when you get up close to him, you can see that there are, like, it attaches everywhere, but there are serious bear patches, like, on the cheek.
8: Yeah.
7: And I said, Seth, I think the goatee is good. I think you can keep that.
8: Right.
7: He says, no, you can keep yours. He says, yours looks good. Mine, I hate.
8: Yeah.
7: So he was not.
8: He's ready for it to be done.
7: He is.
8: Yeah.
7: And by the way, I think Seth's played well, too. And I know Seth wants to score, but he'll score Sunday. We'll get Seth involved on Sunday. But this has been a playoff for Rod. Because he has been able to say, see, this is what I keep telling you people over and over and over again. That's why we're here. All right, Rod Brindamore, today the Hurricanes had a quick Zoom availability with the head coach. So here's what he's talking about in terms of how to close it out.
10: Well, I think it's always important, and, you know, everything this time of year just gets heightened. You know, so, you know, you don't want to take bad penalties. It's just, that's the difference, right? I mean, everything's so evenly matched, and then, you know, you're waiting for that one opportunity. Sometimes a penalty here or there, that's the difference.
7: I mean, Vegas's first goal was a power play goal. Carolina scored two power play goals, and they had to scramble to not allow a second power play goal late. So, yeah, that's, and, you know, what I have noticed in this series, and I love it. They are essentially letting everything go that isn't a rule violation. Too many men. Got to call that, except against Montreal. The delay of game puck over glass, they're calling that. And unless we have an injury situation or something is blatantly obvious, they're letting all the stuff go that doesn't impact a goal-scoring chance. And I am fine with that. There were several times that I saw, and I'm sure it goes the other way too, but there were several times I saw, there was one play where Jack Eichel clearly interfered with Jordan Staal behind the play. And I know everybody saw it. Then it was on the Jumbotron. Fans were going nuts. And I'm like, I'm good with it. That's fine. It didn't impact anything. We don't need to call every penalty in the playoffs. The game is much, much better at 5-on-5. It is such a much better game. So I'm not saying don't call penalties, but I like the fact that they are allowing things to happen away from the play that there's no reason to call that. There's no reason. Unless there's an injury, in which case the high stick by Stone on Chatfield, which led to a double minor, he got clipped on the eyelid.
8: Bad.
7: So he's all right, though. He came back in the game.
8: Yeah, he did.
7: I don't know if he was wearing an eye patch, but
8: maybe.
7: I don't know. Anyway, here's more from Rod Brindamore about, you know, the fact that it might be hard to focus being one game away.
10: That's part of it. I mean, it's one of those good problems to have. But we got to, you know, we're going to have to dial it in. And then, you know, I think that helps us having a little bit of a two-day break so to get some of the stuff out of the way today that, you know, that you mentioned. And then, you know, get back to business here tomorrow. We're a focus group. So, and you know, we're not two steps ahead here. We know we got to get, you know, this next step. And we'll be all dialed in, I think, you know, come game time.
7: They will. They will. I am looking forward to Sunday at T-Mobile Arena. One more thing from Rod today, because as the captain of the Hurricanes in 2006, they went to Edmonton with a chance to close it out. Of course, they had a chance on home ice to close it out and ended up losing in overtime. Here's the head coach on what he went through.
10: Well, we talked about that already a little bit. I mean, it's it's the hardest one, and we talk about this all the time. You know, you have a team that you're playing that knows how to win and has done it, and you know, we know they're not going away. And you know, you got a little more distractions now. You have not only playing a team that gets it, now you got the added distractions too, so it's a little bit more difficult, and we got to manage that and still got to play your best game if you expect to have a chance to win, and that's really the focus.
7: Best game of the series, best game of the playoffs, that's what it will take from Carolina to win the game. I mean, there's no other way around it. The best game of the playoffs will have to be Sunday. If they do that, they will win. They will win if they play that game. And I think it's there. I think it's coming.
8: Oh, yeah.
7: And I think it will be Sunday.
8: Mm-hmm.
7: I am so fired up.
8: Me too.
7: To get there. All right, let's take a break. When we come back, Greg Wyshynski, ESPN on last night, and maybe looking forward just a little bit.
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12: 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You got to get one with the bull. You got to have a good communication with the bull.
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12: If you just...
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20: I told Tim, who does the afternoon show, I said, I'm about to turn this game around. We need Cheez-Its. So I went to go get magical Lucky Cheez-Its, and guess what? Boom. Period two. Tied it up. And then at the end of the game, I still had like 8 Cheez-Its in the cup left, and I said, Lucky Cheez-Its.
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0: Spider. One more. Part of me is a little amazed that we're here based on everything I've heard about this team for years and years and years, but it's all right. You got to go out and prove it. They're proving it to this point. There's a lot of work to do. The last win is going to be by miles the most difficult, because I think Vegas is awesome. But what's your biggest takeaway from Game 5 last night?
1: Well, I think my biggest takeaway is that all of the noise that we've heard about this team being different this time, insofar as being able to score those goals at critical times that they couldn't score in the past in the playoffs, I think came to fruition. You know, yeah. not only Svechnikov scoring the two power play goals, and that's a guy who has taken his fair share of criticism in the past for not being that player who steps up in a big moment. I mean, I think I've probably seen him take more minor penalties in key games than he has scored goals. But then you look at Ehlers' night where, you know, he has the unfortunate puck over the glass thing happen twice,
0: yeah.
1: But has three assists, including an incredible assist to Svech for that second power play goal. And
0: yeah. And
1: that's sort of the element that was, I think, and we talked about it before, like they need good goaltending, but they also just needed to find that guy who could break through at the right time. And, you know, a guy like Ehlers, Taylor Hall, Stankoven, and like all these guys, the sum total is that they don't have Jake Guentzel, they don't have Mikko Rantanen, but they have a number of guys that can make plays. And I think as the series goes on, those guys seem to be the difference makers in this cup final.
0: Greg Wyshynski is joining us here on the Adam Gold Show. And that's, you and I have talked about this. It's very true. And the difference, the improvement over last year's team, which was obviously a very good team, is not just the addition of Ehlers. It's a different version of Taylor Hall. It's a different version of Logan Stankoven, of Jackson Blake, and apparently also a different version of Jordan Staal, who scores. He's scored now 6 goals in the series, all 5 games. He's putting himself on lists with Maurice Richard, Wayne Gretzky, Mario Lemieux, Jean Beliveau. It is hysterical. Because it's really just feeding into Rod Brind'Amour getting to gush over his captain because he thinks Jordan Staal hung the moon, and I don't disagree with him, but he is now the favorite. He's minus money to win the Conn Smythe,
1: which is interesting, by the way, because I've had some debates in the last couple of days with people about the Conn Smythe. Because I saw this out there in a couple places that, you know, Mitch Marner would win it, win or lose. And I just didn't think his performance like ranked up there in the pantheon of what McDavid did 2 years ago,
0: right.
1: Or, you know, like what some of these goalies have done through the years, Jagr, Hextall. Like, you've got to really be the reason your team is this deep in the playoffs. And I think he's got an amazing point total. I think, you know, obviously a natural hat trick in the Stanley Cup final, like, is a record-setting performance. But I just, for whatever reason, don't think that his performance is like, you know, everybody else has their wagon hitched to Mitch Marner. I just don't quite see it that way. So my argument, you know, part of their counter-argument, the Marner people, was like, who on the Hurricanes is deserving of the Conn Smythe? And sometimes when you have a team that has a few candidates and no one really standing out, that's when the guy wins in a losing effort. But I think that as we've seen now through 5 games, you know, Jordan Staal setting tying a record for the, you know, most consecutive games of the Stanley Cup final with a goal, 6 goals overall. They're all real big goals too. I mean,
0: yeah.
1: You know, tying that game was critical in game 5.
0: Yeah.
1: I think that, hopefully some eyes have been opened that there is a extremely worthy candidate on the Hurricanes, you know, and obviously it goes well beyond the goals that he's scoring. It's the defensive effort and the face-off wins and everything else he's done. I mean, to just talk to anybody on the Hurricanes and you can understand that he's the sun for them and they're kind of rotating around him.
0: He's over 70% in the face-off circle in the series.
1: That's insane.
0: It really is crazy. Greg Wyshynski, ESPN. Before I'm going to stop myself here because Carolina going to play Vegas Sunday in Game 6 at T-Mobile Arena, I know it's certainly far from a slam dunk that they're going to go there and win. Vegas is, I mean, they're an elite team. They haven't had tremendous performances throughout their lineup in this series, and they're going to need that. But I know what's there. I know how good Jack Eichel can be. We didn't really see a lot of Tomas Hertl last night. He was invisible in the game and didn't play a ton. But the injury to William Karlsson, which, and I thought John Tortorella made one mistake, and we'll get to in a second, but the injury to William Karlsson, that's a huge blow to them.
1: It's enormous. There's three things right now that are kind of trending away from Vegas in the series. One of them obviously is the loss of Karlsson, which is just a huge blow. They were 7-3-4 with him in the regular season. They were 10-5 with him in the playoffs when he came back to their lineup in the Anaheim series. He's a huge reason why Mariners had the playoff that he had. That duo has been, you know, close to unstoppable when they're going. And so with him out of the lineup, it there's very few players you can pluck out of the Vegas lineup and they are going to be really hurt by it. And I think he's near the top of the list. The other two things that are trending in the wrong direction is that Carter Hart can't have a game where he doesn't give up four goals.
0: Right.
1: Now some of that was the penalty kill last night. And again, yes, Carlson's a huge part of that. And so you can't put it all on Carter Hart last night, but the bottom line is that he's given up four goals in every game of the Stanley Cup final. John Tortorella snapping at reporters for even mentioning whether or not he wants to pull him out of the game. And that's a real problem. And then the third thing, and I don't think this is getting nearly enough attention. Look, man, the Carolina Hurricanes earned their rest during the first three rounds of these playoffs. Two sweeps in a five-game series. And I think that because Vegas had that sweep in the conference final, everybody's got a short memory. They went six against Utah. They went six against Anaheim. You know, the Hurricanes had the longest break between two playoff rounds in 107 years when they were off for 11 days.
0: Right.
1: So, like, at some point, that's going to manifest. And I defy you to look at Game 5 and the way that that game started to break towards the end and say that Carolina is not the stronger, healthier, more rested team at this point.
0: It is 100% possible that that has manifested and certainly aided Carolina. Here's one thing I was curious your thoughts on, because I was talking about this with some friends after when I was leaving, I don't know, like 2 o'clock in the morning, is that going into the series, Tortorella had his lines in which they had a superstar in every line. And, you know, Eichel on one line, Marner on another line, Stone on a third line. So they looked super deep. And last night, they started the game, he loaded up the top line and the top two lines. And suddenly, they don't look as deep. And so the advantage that Carolina has had over a lot of teams is the fact that Rod Brind'Amour will use, he doesn't care, he will use all four lines. He loves his fourth line. He doesn't want to call it a fourth line. He loves that group with Jankowski, Carrier, and Robinson because of what they do, how they play, and how heavy they are. So Rod is going to use all four. And the depth has been an advantage over everybody else. And I didn't think it was going to be an advantage over Vegas. And I thought by John Tortorella loading up his top two lines, I thought he made it an advantage for Carolina.
1: First of all, I'm happy to hear you have friends. You know, radio guys can live hermit-like lives.
0: I didn't say they were friends. I just said it was late, and they were probably as punchy as I was.
1: I think to speak to your point, though, like arguably the biggest coaching move of the playoffs was Brind'Amour's decision to flip-flop Jarvis and Martineau, which I know that he's done, you know, in the past. It's not something that's completely, like, new or innovative, but it was extremely effective. I mean, Martinook has done yeoman's work on that top line. He's really made life a lot easier, I think, for Aho and Svechnikov, who both haven't had, like, the best playoffs that they've wanted. And then, you know, Jarvis's postseason has not been good. And I realized that when I tried to give him some praise for the work he did on that goal in Game 4. you know, and but part of that is that he blew a chance in front of Hart all alone in the slot. And so it's not like even in the best moments, there's some negativity for Jarvis. But again, the work that he's done on that line with Staal and Ehlers and the work that Martinook's done on that line, it really has given them three strong lines in this series, that and Vegas's depth has not really come through in the same way. A lot of people, I haven't seen the numbers last night, so maybe there was a material change, but, you know, a lot of people have sort of assigned the lack of production from the Eichel line to Jordan Staal. I think that's mostly Slavin and Chatfield. Uh-huh. They've done a really, really good job against Eichel and Barbashev, and then whatever winger they put with them, and they've cycled through three of them now, Marner and Stone and Dorofeev. I just think that, you know, if you neutralize Eichel's line in the way that they have, it's going to make things really hard for the Golden Knights to rally in the series.
0: Yeah, and I think in, I believe, game two, it was Aho who has historically played well against Eichel. And then in Vegas, you know, Tortorella was controlling the matchups, but it was a lot of Aho and even some of Stankoven that they have been. And that line, they're just pests. I would hate to play against Stankoven and Blake because they just fly around like bees and they just bother the heck out of you. But and you and I have talked about the Carolina's blue line, which has really not had a start to finish great Stanley Cup final. But I thought third period in game four, they looked like they're supposed to look. And I thought last night might have been their most complete game as a group. I loved Slavin last night. Chatfield was great. Sean Walker is what an impact he has had physically on this series. I thought it was also the best game Miller's played maybe in the whole series.
1: Yeah, Miller was really good last night. And then Walker obviously delivers the hit on Carlson that might have knocked him out of the series. I mean, again, you think about the physicality of the playoffs and the fact that there was some criticism of Carolina and their size. I mean, sneaky big team. I mean, when you watch Staal in front, I mean, it's like watching, you know, a giant amongst men with the size that he has and their inability to move him out in front. I mean, Taylor Hall has played extremely hard, and he's a big guy. I mean, people forget he knocked out Jake Sanderson from that first round series. It's one of the reasons they had the sweep. And then you see what Walker did last night, and Walker by no means is a giant, but he's like a real physical player. There were 66 hits in the game last night between these two teams. I mean, the series is inherently physical, and again, it comes down to the Hurricanes being able to handle that physicality and dish it out, but also the Hurricanes having had the rest and the good health to be able to withstand the physicality of Vegas in ways that I think other teams haven't.
0: All right, I want to ask you one. This is a serious question, and then a joke, and then I'll let you go, Greg Wyshynski, ESPN, at Wyshynski on Twitter. Here's the serious question is, it took Rod Brind'Amour until Frederik Andersen had to come out of the game in game three, a game that the Carolina actually almost came back and stole, to put Brandon Bussey in. Brandon Bussey played well. He stayed with Brandon Bussey for game four. And now, I mean, he can't come out. And there's a serious question about injuries in a second, but I mean, Bussey is writing one of the all-time NHL single season stories.
1: So two things about Bussey here. One, I love watching him play goal for this team in particular, because the Hurricanes are such a sound, structured team that to see like this agent of chaos in goal, where he's flailing around and he's always directing traffic, and there's something that doesn't fit with Bussey and the way that this team plays that I think is delightful. That being said, and again, I've heaped praise on the Hurricanes a lot in this conversation. The path for Vegas to get to game seven is through Bussey. Yeah. Like I still think that he's a little bit given up a little too many rebounds. I think he's been saved by his posts a lot in the last two games. Like it's not guaranteed that this guy is going to be able to close out a series in six. I'm not convinced and not all that confident in Bussey right now. I'm extremely confident in the team in front of him. But there were some moments last night that were a little too scrambly for my tastes, and it has me a little bit worried.
0: Well, yeah, I mean, he was a poor rebound on the second Dorofeev goal that actually put that game back into question with 6:11 left and having to, actually it was more than that, and having to take it to the house. And Then, of course, Ehlers throws the puck away for the second time, and all of a sudden, in the last 2.5 minutes, you've got a 6-on-4 situation. That could go sideways in a hurry. I agree with you about Bussy.
1: And, Eichel, for all the criticism we were given Eichel's line, I mean, Eichel's hit a couple posts, and he's been close a few times. And so, I think you're right. The Bussy story is easily one of the best of the playoffs if he sees this thing through, but there's still a part of me that's extremely concerned about their goaltending situation in the next two games.
0: No doubt about it. Let me ask you this question. If Frederik Andersen is indeed injured, and I know he skated because I saw a video of him skating yesterday morning, and Rod said he was available. What is the level of responsibility of a team if a player is physically compromised? Like if he has a concussion or if his neck is bothering him. Maybe it's not a concussion. Maybe it's just that his neck is injured from the flyby by Barbashev in Game 3. If that's the case, and the Hurricanes have not reported an injury, are we dealing with something that the league would have to get involved in?
1: No, because the protocol for this whole thing is, they can say he's available. And if that's the case and they simply don't play him, then that's their right.
0: Okay.
1: And then the other part of it is that we don't have access to him unless he's part of the team's skate. If he's not, then we can ask, but
0: right.
1: by no means are they mandated to try to provide us access to him. So the way that they're handling Freddie now is sort of a loophole, if you will, in the protocols of how we get a chance to kind of address players or have access to players. And I'll say this, I think Elliot Friedman might have mentioned this the other day, but there's a lot also going on with Freddie that goes beyond potential injury, which is he lost his agent to a real tragedy during the playoffs, and he was a very close friend and almost like family member for Freddie. So, I think we're all trying to kind of give him space. There's probably something going on beyond any injury. But listen, if it goes 7 and he's still quote unquote available and Bussy's the reason that goes 7, then it becomes a lot more of a intense situation around Anderson's availability.
0: No doubt about it. All right. Now the lighthearted question, as we say goodbye to Greg Wyshynski, it's not Madison Square Garden, right? It's not Taylor Swift, Jerry Seinfeld, Jimmy Fallon. It's not that. But Erling Haaland was in the building last night. The best number 9 in European football, watching number 3 in terms of wins for. I thought that was pretty cool to see Erling Haaland in the house.
1: Yeah, I guess Norway's training, I guess,
0: Greensboro.
1: Locally here, it was cool to see all of them at the game, including him and his adventures exploring an NHL playoff game. But listen, we're not contending with the celebrity row at Knicks games.
0: No,
1: but we are contending for home atmosphere, and I think, as you know, just to toot our own horn, the ratings on ESPN have been insanely great.
0: Yes, they have,
1: and they've been climbing, and people are watching, and it's been exhilarating to see a series that many people kind of wrote off because of the matchup capture the imagination of sports fans. And I think part of that is the environment, the volume and the quirkiness of the Carolina experience, and then obviously the showmanship of Vegas. My favorite moment last night, by the way, in the game is the bit that they did on the Jumbotron where they had Stormy doing a long distance flirtation with the weather witch that was featured in the Vegas game show to represent the Hurricanes. But I thought that was really, really clever and very outside the box.
0: Stormy is great. We had Stormy with tarps off. We had tarps off Stormy as well. I don't know how they did it, but they cover the suit with something that looks flesh tone. It's very funny. Greg Wyshynski, I'll see you in Vegas. I appreciate your time.
1: Anytime. Thanks for having me.
0: Thanks. Always cool catching up with Greg Wyshynski. I like our graphics.
2: I know.
0: Are we going to get a big cup?
2: Maybe. I'll have to ask Video Joe.
0: Get Video Joe on that. because I want it.
2: I'm sure he's listening, Video Joe.
0: I want big.
2: Adam Gold has demands.
0: Giant. When it happens on Sunday.
2: I know. We should just have our own big, giant Stanley Cup. We should make our own. I've seen, we have a good friend of ours that has an interesting Stanley Cup.
0: Stanley, I'll just write the word Stanley on my Tumblr.
2: There you go.
0: We can't see the Tumblr.
2: No.
0: This is it. Never mind. Yeah. All right. When we come back, we're going to stretch and we're going to place bets next hour. We're going to we're not going to dumb it down because that's not what my intent is. As a kid growing up, I played all sports. And there is something to be said for just being like an all sports athlete. I'm not talking about being an elite athlete in any of them, but playing all sports and recognizing similarities between all of them. And that's in many ways how I approach hockey. I look at it through the eyes of somebody who played every sport as a kid. So we'll get to that next hour. We'll talk a little NBA Finals. Game 5 is coming up tomorrow night. We don't have Game 6 until Sunday. And then, by the way, the show will be live in Vegas on Monday. And it may be an expanded show. It will be an expanded show. That's the level of confidence that I've got. Anyway, we'll break and then we will come back.
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13: 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Helping you is what we do best.
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14: This is Adam Gold.
0: He doesn't have many years to choose from.
2: No, and part of that was COVID. Right. Nobody's picking COVID.
0: Well, COVID was a great one.
2: Yeah.
0: Look, if you invested in Zoom.
2: Oh, that was a good year.
0: You had a good year during COVID.
2: Yep.
14: The Adam Gold Show.

0: All One More Bumps. I don't know if you noticed that, but that's
1: what oh, right. Did. Very nice. One more time.
0: There's a Maroon 5 song that I played. Diamond Rio throwback that all of them have one more in it. So
1: nice.
0: One more.
1: Oh, there's a. Did we play whatever that song is one more time? Did we do that yet?
0: It's going to happen in the next hour.
1: So we have.
0: Because I like that one. So I like to end on a high note.
1: Okay.
0: Yeah.
1: Cool. We save. You save best for last. Your favorite for last.
0: Sometimes.
1: Do you rank all of you? Like you get six bumps a day.
0: Or I do.
1: That's it.
0: Yeah. So sometimes I use like my least favorite. At
1: first.
0: The beginning.
1: Right.
0: And then
1: I would bury it like third.
0: Yeah.
1: Or
0: like the peak.
1: Maybe second or fourth, the second one in the hour.
0: Yeah.
1: The first one you control is always, you got to start strong.
0: Yeah.
1: It's like
0: well,
1: a concert
0: yes.
1: opener.
0: Yes, that's true. So I think I use the middle ground first. That
1: okay.
0: way, sort of strong.
1: Gotcha.
0: Because also, the last 2 hours of our show go to Charlotte, so I can't use
1: Correct.
0: The real great bumps.
1: I appreciate
0: like my favorite ones.
1: I appreciate that you think of our friends down there.
0: I do.
1: Yeah,
0: I love those guys. You know,
1: oh, I do too.
0: I have some thought to
1: great
0: it.
1: Respect for what they do and how they do it. They're just fun. I enjoy talking with them every week. I was on with them when I was in Vegas.
0: Oh, nice.
1: Oh, yeah.
0: Oh, wow. So what time was it there? When
1: well,
0: you were...
1: we did it an hour later than normal. We pushed it to the 9 o'clock Eastern hour. So it was, but I was up. I could have done the normal time. I was well awake because I had stuff to do.
0: Very true.
1: Yeah, you know, we had a game that night, but I had a show to do first. So I think I was up probably about 5:15 a.m. Out there, so
0: right.
1: That was fine. I could have done that easily. All right, we got tons of stuff to do here. We're going to place bets in a moment, but first.
0: So this was like the other half of yesterday because I know you love football with the feet, and
1: yes.
0: I thought this was hilarious. This article. So they had some influencers from Europe
1: okay.
0: who are now in America for the World Cup, and. They made some observations
1: yes.
0: while they were here. Have you seen this?
1: I haven't watched the video or haven't seen the story, but I saw
0: okay.
1: the angle, and I, yes, it's culture shock.
0: So funny. It's so funny. So, these European soccer fans, one of them was a German fella named Freddy, not our goalie.
1: Right.
0: And he was tweeting about his experiences. And there was a list of them, and honestly, I agree with him. Like, first up, he went to Buc-ee's.
1: Okay, yes.
0: Buc-ee's was an experience
1: right.
0: for me.
1: This is a gas station. I saw that picture. That's great.
0: Yeah, he was like, dude, LMAO, this is a gas station? All caps. He's yelling the whole time.
1: Right.
0: All caps. So he also went to Walmart.

0: Yeah, he also apparently was overwhelmed by the number of soda choices at Wendy's.
1: Yep.
0: That you can try all the different ones and serve yourself, too, at the same time. So, yeah, there was that. Another Swedish woman named Elsa.
1: Of course.
0: Yeah, right, because why not? She was baffled by the free Wi-Fi. And that it was faster on the plane than it was in her house.
1: Oh, wow. I don't do plane Wi-Fi.
0: Oh, no?
1: Nah.
0: Yeah. Yeah.
1: Oh, man.
0: She also learned about ranch dressing, and she said that it's basically crack. So,
1: really? I hate it. I hate it.
0: She loved it, I guess, because she said Europe needs it ASAP.
1: Oh, no. You don't even know. Don't. Yeah. You don't need it. You don't need ranch. No, nobody needs ranch dressing.
0: Right. I know there's a lot of people who do love the ranch. So
1: I know.
0: I can't
1: I don't
0: hate
1: get
0: on
1: it.
0: That. But you know what we can't hate on?
1: Yeah.
0: Hopefully not. Our bets.
2: Place your bets. Here we are. I bet you slice into the woods $100.
3: Gambling is illegal, Bushwood, sir, and I never slide.
2: Yeah. Okay, you can hold me. I owe you that.
1: All right, I got both of my World Cup wagers wrong yesterday.
0: Oh.
1: I had a stall anytime goal. That was plus 290. And a Martinook anytime goal, that didn't win. But I got the two World Cup bets wrong. So if you had taken my advice, you still would have been up for the day because Stahl was plus 290.
0: There you go. Exactly. Well, speaking of our next game, I'm hoping Logan Stankoven is an anytime goal scorer. He's plus 230. Let's do the stanky leg one more time, hopefully for the last time this season.
1: Yes. I think it will be the last game of the year. All right, we're going to get the World Cup wagers out of the way first, and then we'll get to game six on Sunday. So Saturday is Brazil-Morocco in World Cup play. I like Morocco to win outright. Plus 470.
0: Okay.
1: Morocco to win outright, plus 470.
0: All right. I'll trust your opinion on that one. You know what? You know what else is going on Sunday? Which I don't know why it's Sunday and not Saturday. But UFC 250 Freedom or whatever they're calling
1: it. Oh, yeah. They're fighting at the White House.
0: So, with that one, the main event is Ilia Topuria versus Justin Gaethje. As much as I like Justin, I think Ilia is coming away with a win here. I'm going to pick Ilia by knockout. That's minus 210, but
1: right,
0: put it in a parlay or boost it.
1: There you go. USA Paraguay tonight, 9 o'clock. USA to win, both teams to score, plus 341. That is my wager there. Do you, are you done? I have one more.
0: I think Bo Nickel's also going to win by knockout. He's plus 210.
1: All right. Sunday, Hurricanes minus a goal and a half. Empty net goal over 5.5.

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16: Theodore helps move it up the boards, but not out. Carolina can keep it in. Ehlers with a shot direct in front. He scores! The captain! It's five games! It's six goals in the Stanley!
17: What is this music?
18: I don't know. It's almost like a game show.
17: Yeah, it's not. I'm trying to think. I don't know what it is.
18: Yeah.
17: I don't know what it is.
18: Now it's
17: weird.
18: It's very spacey.
17: Very strange.
18: Like a spaceship.
17: Honestly, today.
18: It could have something to do with we're extremely tired.
17: You know, I came back from the airport on. What day did I come back? Wednesday. I don't even remember. I don't know what days of the week we have right now. I'm not even sure I would know the order. So we came back. I came back Wednesday. Stopped at the grocery store on our way home. And I knew I would need a Celsius for yesterday, right?
18: Mm-hmm.
17: So I bought two, put them in the refrigerator. And of course, yesterday I left the house without them.
18: Right.
17: And I never did. Remember, I mentioned on the air, if like, somebody could bring me a Celsius, that'd be great. I was kidding, but like nobody did, and I didn't go out and get one, so we just gutted it out yesterday, much like the Hurricanes did in Game 4 in the third period. But this morning, as I was leaving, I'm like, let me grab one of those, because...
18: Necessary.
17: Very little sleep last night. And I left it on the counter.
18: Oh, no.
17: Yes. I do that all the time.
18: Well, now you will be prepared all weekend just in case you
17: need it. I won't need it